0: only won 62 games. They got home court in the finals. Court in the explain that, Sam. What do you mean when you say they're constructed better? Why? How does that affect the Spurs?
1: Think about this. Victor has not had to guard anybody. He's never had to guard a primary offensive guy in the playoffs thus far. He's got a guard card after town. Carter get 30. He's an offensive guy. He wants to score. So that and Carter's a 40% three-point shooter. So he's going to draw Victor away from the basket. Then next, the Spurs start three guards. The reason they were able to beat OKC, because OKC paralyzed three-guard lineup.
2: So the Knicks are just better, y'all, according to Sam Mitchell. I don't disagree, if I'm being honest. I think the Knicks are just a more talented and complete. The thing about the Knicks, I think they're more complete than the Spurs. As Sam just said, you know, basically it's Wemby and a bunch of guards out there. That's essentially, and unless Luke Kornet's in the game, or they're giving whichever Plumlee is still left playing in the league some garbage time stuff. It's, you know, it's like four guards and a forward slash center. Like, that's what the Spurs are doing. But the Knicks are legitimately two, even three deep at every single position, and that's a huge difference. Next thing the coach was talking about is don't underestimate. We all look up at Wemby because he's, you know, 8 feet tall, but the Knicks are pretty big too.
1: Well, Mikal Bridges and OG Anunoby, last time I checked, OG 6'9", 245, and Mikal Bridges 6'6", 215, 220. They're long, right. They're athletic, and more importantly, they're skilled. So not only can they guard, they can take you off the dribble, they can shoot the three. And then you got Mitchell Robinson, who can come in the game for 17, 20 minutes and just beat the crap out of you. And then look at the bench. And then look at Josh Hart. And then last but not least, guys, we keep talking about Jalen Brunson like he a scrub. We better start putting some respect, and myself included.
3: Right.
1: Jalen Brunson is showing us he's one of the best top five players or top six players in this league today. You know, you can make the argument. Right now, Jalen Brunson better than Steph Curry. Who would you rather have, Steph Curry? Yeah. Jalen Brunson right now.
0: It's a good point,
1: you
0: right?
1: When you look at all of those things, and then you look at the Knicks, they're improving on defense. They run a much better offense. All San Antonio and OKC do is play one-on-one basketball to break you down and try to start that chain reaction.
2: Yeah, I mean, listen. Wemby is going to get his. Make no mistake about it. Even in the series opener, he's shot like crap. But he still had 26 points. So you would expect both he and Brunson are going to play better in this game. But the key for the Knicks is they have two guys in Cat and Robinson that can bother Wemby. Now, I'm not going to lie. I was shocked by Cat's defense in game one. I didn't know he had that in him. I am like the rest of you all who thought Cat had a reputation for being soft, especially on defense. Apparently, he has found, I don't know if it's a new gear, a new purpose, a new meaning, you know, realizing that he's in the NBA Finals and it's all right in front of him. But whatever it is, this dude is on one right now, and they made Wemby look human, which is hard to do. The next thing Sam was talking about with Dukes and Bell is we're hearing from Sam Mitchell, who joined the guys earlier, breaking down all things NBA Finals Game 2 with the game set to tip off here in just a few minutes. I'll keep you posted as well as keep you locked in on Braves and Pirates. Is Wemby and his play style and how it's going to determine what happens in this series.
1: Guys, how are you going to get close to the basket when you get close to the basket and you get close? It's to the Carl Anthony Towns and Mitchell Robinson advantage. They can beat the crap out of them. Look, this is what I think. The only way San Antonio can win this series, I have a chance. They got to play Victor at the four. He's not a five. We never played Kevin Garnett at the five, even though he was 7 foot tall. We played him at the 3-4. Why? He don't have enough junk in the trunk to get beat up down in the paint like he's getting beat up. He is getting housed in the paint. But I promise you, if you put him at the four, put Kornet or Plumlee out there, let them get beat up, let them do bruise the people, let them rebound. Wouldn't you like to see Victor out in transition, rim running? Head man, somebody head manning the ball to him. Can you imagine him in space, what he would do? So I still believe we've yet to see the best of Victor because he's not being played at the right position right now.
2: Yeah, I mean, it's an interesting argument, but Luke Kornet, like how many minutes do you want Luke Kornet playing, right? I mean, he's nowhere near as good as Mitchell Robinson or Cat. Like, I don't know if that would help. I mean, maybe a little bit if you just tell him to

0: are throwing bows and using his fouls, but I don't know if playing Plumlee and Luke Kornet is your answer there.
1: We've already seen Wimby send the big dogs out to do some hard fouls in that OKC series. Yeah. So
0: I don't think you can afford to do that against the Knicks, though.
1: You don't need Bismack Biyombo. You can go out there and tell, hey, man, go put your forearm in Cat's chest next time he goes up for a layup.
0: But this version of Cat, I'm telling you, he's playing at a different level.
1: No, he is.
0: Right
1: he's been very good.
0: I don't know if you can bother him, honestly. One guy that is being bothered right now is De'Aaron Fox. He is not healthy, and Coach was talking about the Spurs needing him in order to win.
2: Mitch Johnson got a problem. They need De'Aaron Fox to be healthy. You can see, because he can run the show. He can beat people off the dribble. He can break Jalen Brunson down. He's just a shell of himself. But, guys, you can't put the ball in them other guys' hands. They had freaking one guy at 11 turnovers in the playoffs. So, again, if you're going to do this, and I understand the difficulty Mitch is having, he's made it to the NBA Finals playing this way. It's hard to change. But what got you to this point may not get you over the hump and get you a ring. You have to look at this objectively and say, okay, playing this way with this lineups and this rotation got us to the finals. But the Knicks is a team that we haven't seen before. They started a different. They create problems that we haven't experienced. Big Dan had to guard anybody as a primary scorer in the playoffs yet. Now, all of a sudden, if he leaves Karl-Anthony Towns going to let it fly. And if he comes out of control, Karl-Anthony Towns will take him off the dribble.
0: Yeah, and that's going to be a problem. Because Wemby, although he's 7'5", is slight. And Cat and Robinson have a distinct girth advantage, we'll call it. They are just a lot bigger than he is. And as tall as he is and as much as he can, you know, stick that monster hand and arm over people, he can't compete with the strength of those two guys. He just can't.
1: To quote Skip Bayless, Wemby is overwhelmed by their girth and tonnage.
0: Yeah, yeah. Oh, what a surprise. Skip Bayless carving out a lane, hating on the guy that everybody's falling in love with. Wow, I'm stunned by that. Some more on just how special Jalen Brunson is, says Sam Mitchell.
2: Man, Jalen Brunson's real deal. His footwork is second to none, but you just said it. Like, his mental makeup is as good as anyone we've ever seen. You can put him in that category with Jordan and all them guys when you start talking about mentally how those guys perform under pressure. And think about this. I thought the Knicks as a team didn't play well. I thought the guy that played the most consistent was Karl-Anthony Towns. God, they didn't play well and won by 10 and were down by 14 and never panicked. It's like they knew, once we shake off the rough, we're going to win. So think about the confidence they have. Mitch Johnson, he's sitting there trying to figure out what to do on the fly because he hadn't seen a team like this in the playoffs constructed the way the Knicks. And so, again, he's going to have to think about altering his lineup, playing some different combination and different guys, but it ain't going to get done playing Victor at the center position the whole time.
0: Yeah, we'll see what adjustments Coach makes tonight in terms of the lineups and what position, who plays where, because they're going to have to do something different, that's for sure. All right, one more before we get out of here on the rest versus rust debate. Sam Mitchell weighed in on that.
2: And I ain't trying to practice after no 110 games. All I'm trying to do is get loose and go play. And every other day keeps you in your rhythm to where you don't have to worry about practicing. And so NBA players, we're conditioned to play every other day. We don't like long layoffs. But, again, I'd rather have the rest compared to the rust because, again, think if De'Aaron Fox would have had 9 days to rest that ankle. We might be seeing something different.
0: Yeah, I mean, but we'll never know, and that's the problem because they took it to 7 games. And he's just not the explosive, dynamic player that they brought him over to be because he's just compromised right now. And that's the unfortunate part of the situation. All right, when we get back, it is a Friday, so you know what that means. It's time for a producer six-pack with Dom in the chair. We get 4 sports questions of any kind, 2 lifestyle questions of any kind. We'll see what producer Dom has cooked up for a Friday edition of the producer six-pack. It's Chris Thomas tonight on 92.9 The Game.

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1: but there's still plenty to talk about.
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0: on at 2-9 the game. Chris Thomas Turtle live in the Kia Studios with you until 10 o'clock. Going to get to a producer six-pack here with Dom in just a second. Four sports questions of any kind. Two lifestyle questions of any kind. Could be, what did I have for brunch today with my girlfriend and her mom? Could be, what's the next movie I'm going to see? Could be, when was the last time I took a shower? Yes, I shower regularly, everybody. I know what some of you are thinking. Yes, I shower regularly. Braves have tied it 3-3. And, Dom, this is funny.
1: Mm-hmm.
0: Mauricio Dubon.
1: Okay.
0: Stays hot. Hits a solo shot to tie it at 3. We are now in the top of the fourth. Immediately, I get a tweet. Ha-ha, Turtle, what about Dubon now? Dom, can you explain to our audience what the term selective hearing means?
1: Yeah, I mean, you know, it typically means that you hear what you want to hear.
0: Thank you.
1: You take the part of the sentence that you like. I agree with that.
0: Or that supports your argument.
1: Yes, and you just hear that, and you only go with that.
0: Okay, so yesterday, Carl and I got into a conversation about Dubon, and yes, because my contention is the following. We're all thinking about one thing right now for the Braves, and that is a World Series.
1: Mm-hmm.
0: If your lineup card, game one, features Dubon and Yaz starting. I think you can do better there. Primarily because I want Dubon, one, Yaz is just not playing great. But two, for Dubon, I want him to be available to do what he was brought here to do, which is to be your super utility man, to get a start here and there, to come off the bench, to substitute for defense, to pinch hit, to pinch run. He's good at all of these things. But right now, he's having to switch off every other day between starting at short and starting in left. And I don't think that's the best way to use him. I just don't. I think you need to find a permanent left fielder. I think Kim either figures it out or you go with Mateo or Dubon. Or you put Dubon back on the bench and get another shortstop where he belongs. He is a guy that is best served for your team. And I know, I get it, and this is where the selective hearing comes in.
1: Mm-hmm.
0: I know he's hot right now. I know he's had a really good year. But the point is, on any given day, he can start for you at short, at second, at third, in left, in center. I want all of those options, especially in a World Series where every move is like a chess piece,
1: mm-hmm,
0: available to me. But people hear what they want to hear, and people want the narrative that they want. And this is what I'm getting from a lot of Braves fans. Dubon's too good. You can't put him on the bench. Dubon's too good. He's earned it. Dubon is what he is, okay? Over the course of a 162-game season, he is a super utility guy. Again, he's had a really good start to the season. I'm not denying that. Dom's not denying that. Nobody's denying that.
2: This ball driven to left off the bat of Dubon.
1: Okay. He's on fire, man. He's on fire.
0: He's on fire. But Dom, do you know what on fire means for Mauricio Dubon?
1: Talk to me.
0: He's batting .255 with 6 home runs, 30 RBIs, and a .710 OPS. Y'all, I was joking around yesterday, but I mean it. When did Mauricio Dubon become Cal Ripken Jr.? Did I miss the memo? When did Mauricio Dubon become Alex Rodriguez? When did Mauricio Dubon become Derek Jeter? When did Mauricio Dubon become Rafael Furcal? I mean, can

0: We please be Dansby. I mean, can we be honest here?
1: Fans got you heated on this one.
0: He's a really good player, but y'all are acting like he's this sacred cow that can't serve the purpose he's meant to serve.
1: He's the golden goose.
0: But he's the golden goose when he's your super utility guy. Yeah. That's the point. And like, I think we've almost been like Stockholm syndromed here in Atlanta. Like, we are so beaten down at the Braves for not making big moves that we're just like, okay, another trade, like Eeyore. Like, okay, yeah. another, sorry, Pooh. I know another trade deadline's going to come and go, but we're not going to do anything, and I'm okay with that because that's just how it is. No! Go upgrade. For the love of all things, go upgrade. Go get Byron Buxton. Go get Tarik Skubal. Like, is it going to bankrupt Truist and Liberty Media and Braves Holdings to go do that? No. They are, Dom, here's a big term for everybody out there. Financially solvent. They're good. They make a ton of money. Oh, my God. Could you imagine tonight? It's gorgeous outside. Everybody's at the Battery. Everybody's at the game. Our buddy Bo Johnson's probably putting away a cool G in his pocket tonight. I mean, my goodness. This team is so good. They're so good that I believe they can win a World Series as is. But, they can be better. This is not a perfect team. They're the best team in baseball, but they are by no means perfect. And starting Dubon and starting Yaz in a World Series, to me, is not putting your best foot forward. It's just not. I don't believe that it is. I think you can upgrade there. And that is not, I should not be shamed and tarred and feathered in the public square. I shouldn't be drawn and quartered by horses for saying that. That's the honest truth. This team does not go all in at the trading deadline. This is the year you have to do it. You have to do it, y'all. I'm sorry. If you disagree with me, 404-726-0929. The number's right there for you. Call me. I want somebody to try to make the argument against what I'm saying. Please. Please, go ahead. The floor is yours. 404-726-0929.

0: That means you're a good to above average player. 900 means you're a really good player, and over 1,000 means you're an elite player. That's what that means. That's OPS. 710 is bad. Anything below, you know, if we're being generous, 775, like it's not good. So for everybody out there that's making all these arguments that Yaz is fine. Yaz has like 4 home runs and he's hitting 250. Like, that's not somebody you want starting for you in the World Series. It's just not. You already got to deal with Riley. Acuna looks like he's on his way back, but you got to deal with Riley. What's Drake Baldwin going to be like when he comes back? You know, the guys, there are question marks on this team. It's okay. They're still the best team in baseball. But there's nothing wrong with trying to get better. Why don't you want to get better? I don't understand. Help me. Explain it to me like I'm 5. I don't get it. Like, to defend the roster as is, to me, is just, it's nonsensical. You have an opportunity to go get one of the best pitchers in baseball. The best pitcher in baseball. Go do it. If you have an opportunity to upgrade at shortstop, why not? Again, the stat worth repeating. The Braves are 8th in payroll this year. To get into the top 5, they would need to spend 50 more million dollars to catch up to the Blue Jays, who are 5th. 50! I'm asking them to spend 25, half that, to go win a World Series. Is that not worth it? I think it's worth it. Sorry. I mean, I get liking Double A's moves. There's nothing wrong with that. Double A had a great offseason. Dubon's been a great pickup. Dom Smith has been aces. That's fine. But that doesn't mean you're a perfect team. You can obviously be better. And why not make your... That's my whole thing. That's what it's been for years and years and years. The Braves over the past, let's call it 5 years, since they won in 2021, for the most part, have been really good. But what they haven't done is taken that next step at the trade deadline.
1: Mm-hmm.
0: They haven't done it. And it came to bite you in the butt against Philly in the DS, and then against San Diego in the wild card. Yeah. And then last year, you didn't make the playoffs at all.
1: Yeah. It feels like they've... Almost, there's a sense of being okay with kind of where they're at. Like, we're fine with having a sustainable level of success, even if that is not necessarily always going to get.
0: And that's the Stockholm syndrome thing, yeah, I'm talking about, right. And that trickles down to the fan base.
1: Yep,
0: because they're like, well, you know, we're not going to spend, so let me kicks the dirt with his feet, blow him. Oh shucks, I know.
2: End of the road.
0: Yeah.
2: Nothing to do.
0: Yeah.
2: And no hope of things getting better.
0: Yeah.
2: Sounds like Saturday night at my house.
0: Thank you, Eeyore. That is exactly what... that is what Braves fans who have sequestered themselves into their basements... At the trade deadline, put on earmuffs and go, nah, nah, nah, nah, nah, nah, nah. I don't want to hear it until it's over. It's beaten a portion of you down into submission by saying, well, I know we're not going to do anything, but
1: this is as good as it gets.
0: We're pretty good, so I guess that's good enough. No! It's not. How about you go do what winning teams do? Last time I checked, Dom, who are the back-to-back defending World Series champions? That would be the Los Angeles Dodgers.
1: Yes.
0: You know what they do more than anybody else? Spend money.
1: Spend that cash.
0: When somebody gets injured, they go out and spend. When somebody underperforms, they go out and spend. And I'm not saying the Braves need to be the Dodgers. I'm saying the Braves need to make a move. A move. Uno. Each. How many languages can I say it in? One move.

0: Oof. Why not do it, y'all? That's my point. And this whole segment got trounced because of a couple of people on Twitter telling me that, oh, Dubon hit a home run. You see, he deserves to be in the starting lineup every day. Dubon. He's amazing. With his 255 average, six home runs, and a 710 OPS. Come on, y'all. Wake up. You're letting the man beat you down, Braves fans. Wake up. Time to smell the coffee. This is a World Series team. You can do better, and it's okay to say that. It's okay.
1: Nothing wrong with wanting
0: There's nothing wrong with wanting to make this team better. Good teams do it every year. Just because you haven't doesn't mean you shouldn't, and it doesn't make it okay. And it doesn't make it okay. All right, we will get to a producer six-pack. We'll just bump that to the 9 o'clock hour. When we get back, B-Mac, our buddy, joined Dukes and Bell earlier to dish on all things NFL. We'll let you hear that conversation when we return. It's Chris Thomas tonight, 92.9 The Game.

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10: Game 2 of the NBA Finals is just about to get underway. They say 8:30, but it's about to be 8:41, and they are still doing shenanigans out on the court. So it is what it is. You just gotta wait. So we'll keep you posted on that. Braves still knotted at 3. And a ton more to get to here on Chris Thomas Tonight, 92.9. The Game. I am looking forward to what should be another good series this weekend at Truist Park. Looks like the weather should be cooperating for the most part. And then next week, y'all, it's coming. We're going to be touching 90 by this time next week. I know I am planning on going right to my girlfriend's pool and sitting in there and not moving. That's pretty much going to be my plan for next weekend. And I am really, really excited to do that. But right now, I wanted to bring you a conversation with BMAC, Bryant McFadden. Our boy stops by Dukes and Bell each and every Friday. One of the best in the biz covering the NFL. Dom, what was the first question that our boys asked our buddy BMAC?
11: Oh, well, they were talking to him about the Rams trade for Myles Garrett, and does that make them the best team in the NFC?
10: All right, let's hear what BMAC has to say.
12: No question. Yeah. Personnel-wise, I think, guys, we all would agree the issue for the Rams a year ago, the two issues, was special teams and defense, primarily the secondary play. So throughout free agency, if you go back and you retract their steps, they improved the secondary mightily. Trent McDuffie, a very, very versatile defensive back, former Pro Bowler, all pro. Then they went out also and got his teammate in Jalen Watson, who started in Kansas City secondary last year. So that instantly improved the secondary play, personnel-wise. And then you go out and get the best professional sacker in this era of NFL football. Surprisingly, that's the most important thing that we got to dissect. No one saw this happening, especially outsiders that are not tied to the organization out there in Los Angeles. Because offensively, we know what they're going to do. We know they will be a consistent group as long as they're healthy. But just making the defense better, they did so already via free agency, but they instantly became a much better unit when they brought in Myles Garrett. So before Myles Garrett became a Rams, guys, we felt like they were a championship-caliber team without Myles Garrett. Now Myles Garrett is there. You have to like their chances of being the favorites to get to a championship and, most importantly, win it.
13: So our man Bryant McFadden, guys, talking about the Rams, and we always, you know less need from our experience here as assistant to Thomas Dimitroff, but we always say, B, it's one of those top organizations that has their own way of doing things. Hell, they've had like two top first-round picks in the last like 12 years. You know, they really just find a way to get it done. So you certainly, other barring injury, with Matthew Stafford, you know, you got to feel that Ty Simpson's going to watch for a couple years. What do you think, two more years for Matthew Stafford?
12: No question. I think best-case scenario call, Mike, is two more years, right? Best case scenario. Worst case scenario, this could be his final hoorah. But the thing is, too, now, guys, when you really look at and dissect what the Rams did during the draft, when they drafted Ty Simpson, it confused all of us. Remember, we talked about why wouldn't they go select the player that can help them now? Well, I think they already had this plan in place to go out and try to go get a guy like Myles Garrett, because obviously they knew they would not have a first-round pick in 2027 to go get a quarterback of the future. So now everything the Rams have done, if you go back and you look at the Ty Simpson draft pick, it was a calculated move that they only knew and understood why they did what they did. So like you said, if this is a two-year situation for Matthew Stafford, if you're Ty Simpson, you love it. You love it. You soak up game from one of the best quarterbacks in the National Football League, along with one of the best play callers in Sean McVay, and you're not forced into action when you're not ready to be out there. So they're just setting themselves up very, very nicely, not just for the current time, but for the future time as well.
14: Let's talk about our guy, Drake London, getting his contract extension being announced this week. It's Brian McFadden joining us here on Dukes and Bell. And look, I think most Falcon fans just kind of shrug their shoulders, not in a negative way, but like, this is expected. We wouldn't expect anything less from the Falcons than to take care of Drake. Here's the question. Third overall annual average when you talk about where this hits. Is he a top five receiver in this league?
12: Not just yet. NEB? Yes. Top five right now? No. But the market is the market. And when you look at Drake London right now and how he has ascended in the Falcons organization, you're paying him for what he is about to do, in my opinion, because the best is yet to come, especially when you get stability at the quarterback position and you have stability within the offense. So this is the going rate for wide receivers, wide receiver one that has a high upside. So I don't have an issue with what Drake received. I'm glad they got the deal done, because now everything shifts financially to Bijan Robinson, because we know what he means to their offense. And you look at the running back position, a la Saquon Barkley, who is receiving around $20 million per year annually at that position. If you're Atlanta, now you need to start figuring out, when are we going to get this deal done? Because if you allow Jahmyr Gibbs, the running back for Detroit, to sign before Bijan, he is going to reset the market. And now you have another contract that you have to try to get over, instead of just having the one contract right now in Saquon Barkley.
13: Speaking of contracts, I want to talk about what happens with A.J. Brown going up to the New England. But just saw Baker Mayfield's not happy with his contract negotiations in Tampa. How much of a distraction has that become? Because you could argue that maybe they missed a window last year and losing Mike Evans. I know they've got a really good draft and they added some free agents. But what is that? How does that affect? It's one thing for a major guy, but when you're the quarterback, that is the star player on the team when he's got a beef.
12: Yeah, and Baker, has really exceeded the expectations the last few seasons there in Tampa. And you guys know what the divisional business the Atlanta Falcons have with Tampa being in the same division. Baker Mayfield is the reason why Dave Canales is the coach for the Carolina Panthers. Baker Mayfield is the reason why Lim Cohen is the coach for the Jacksonville Jaguars. Because with Baker Mayfield, they became hot commodities in the coaching neighborhood. Now, if you look at a year ago, we saw a dip in production for whatever reason. I feel like Baker wasn't healthy, especially that shoulder ailment that he dealt with early in the year. He never got over that. But based on everything he's done since being in Tampa Bay Buccaneers, following the footsteps of the GOAT Tom Brady, he's almost kind of made them not really miss Tom Brady. If you kind of think about what he's done. So, yes, he should be in that market of getting a new deal. We just saw Matthew Stafford get a good a new extension on the heels of winning the MVP. But if you're Baker Mayfield, you can't tell me he's not deserving of seeing some type of raise. Now, will it be a $60 million annual deal like a Dak Prescott? I'm not saying that. But in terms of seeing something, no question, I think he's deserving of that.
14: Josh Allen is going into another year where obviously the expectations are off the charts. Everybody says Super Bowl or bust. They're opening a new stadium, which looks incredible. but they're also, for him,

0: It's a new offense, right? New coach. And now, you know, at what point I'm wondering, like, do you feel like their window is closed? Do you still feel like the Bills are that contender? Or are we at the tail end of this now? Because it feels like for the last 5 years, they should have gotten one.
1: I agree. I think last year was more disappointing than any other year with the Bills when you lose to the Denver Broncos and how you lost to the Denver Broncos, in my opinion. And what made it even worse was the team that represented the AFC in the Super Bowl is a divisional foe that you face off against in the New England Patriots with second-year quarterback Drake May. So last year was more, in my opinion, they missed their key opportunity. But the window is still open because you have Josh Allen. And even though Joe Brady, this will be his first year as the head coach, he's been a part of that organization for quite some time. So he understands the nuances of the personnel. And he understands, of course, how to navigate the roster because he has been around those guys. So the window is still open because if you had to rank the top four quarterbacks in the National Football League, you would never have a top four with Josh Allen not being involved in a top four, in my opinion. You should not. He is that type of player. Now it's about repeating what you did last year and just finding a way to get over the hurdle. That's been their biggest issue in terms of postseason success.
2: It's our man, Bryant McFadden, guys, NFL insider, two-time Super Bowl winner on the Sweet James Accident Attorney Hotline. A.J. Brown, now teaming up with Josh McDaniels and Drake May as a delivery system. Is he poised to have his best year in four seasons up in New England?
1: I think potentially. Now, this is about the maturation process with Drake May continuing to develop. You know, we saw a major leap for Drake May compared to year one to year two being in the MVP conversation in year two. Now, year three, we need to see that same thing from Drake May, continuing to develop and be that guy. And if Drake May is in his bag, no question A.J. Brown is going to be in his bag. A.J. Brown provides something to the New England Patriots offense they haven't had in quite some time. He's a heavyweight fighter at the wide receiver position. If you look at some of their wide receivers from a year ago, smaller guys, you know, shiftier guys. I understand they had Mac Hollins, but Mac Hollins has never been known to be a very, very physical presence, you know, that can go deep at any given time and separate in man-to-man coverages and things like that. That's who A.J. Brown is. He's an alpha, right? So now if you factor in also signing Romeo Doubs from the Green Bay Packers, you know, right, mushroom head Doubs. You know, he has that extra freaking mushroom on his helmet that I can't stand. But he's a heck of a wide receiver as well. So the wide receiver room collectively is better. And I think all of that will help A.J. Brown elevate his game to a level that we know he can go. A.J. wasn't happy last year, the last few seasons in Philly. And you know the first telling sign that A.J. was happy? The man got traded late Monday evening. Tuesday, he's on the grass practicing.
0: It's true.
1: Smiling. Yeah. I haven't seen A.J. Brown smile that much probably in the last 3 years.
0: It's true.
2: And they admitted that him and Jalen Hurts, they've grown apart.
0: Yes.
2: You saw that. Everybody knew it. Now we just said it.
0: Yeah. I'm with you, man. Like, it's one thing. Like, when you go get here? I'm already in the city, in the town.
1: He's already there. Like, yeah. It felt like he was already in New England before Monday and ready to go. I'm like, man, that's a telling sign, man. This man did not want to be in Philly no more. We know there was a gripe between the AJ and the quarterback, but, man, he wanted to get away from Philly. And he got away.
0: Caleb Williams is on the cover of Madden 27. What kind of jump do you expect from him this upcoming season?
1: Big jump. Big jump. What we saw from Drake May last year being in that MVP conversation is what we should see from Caleb Williams in year two with Ben Johnson. And the reason why I'm saying that is if you had to rank just the best talented quarterbacks. I'm talking about just pure talent. Mm-hmm. Arm talent, mobility, athleticism, clutch, you know, attribute, all of those things involved, right? If you had to rank those quarterbacks, I think Caleb Williams would be at the top. He would be at the top. And now just the offensive structure they have in place, it's time for him to take off, man. It's time for him to take off. I think he could be in that MVP conversation this upcoming season. And if that's the case, they're going to win ball games. They're going to win ball games. And he has one of the best coaches in the National Football League in Ben Johnson. I love Ben Johnson. I love what he stands for. I love his ability to call plays and put his players in positions to be successful. So for Caleb, man, yeah, you got the Madden cover. It's a cold Madden cover, by the way. You know, the paying homage to MJ, that logo, yeah. The Jumpman logo,
3: right,
1: and the shivering image as well. Super dope. But now it's time for you to go ahead and put that same mindset on the football field for 17 weeks for the Bears.
2: Yeah, man, a lot of expectations with the guy. Now, again, first year, always a bust. Second year, gets the right coach. Now, it's all about the coaching, man.
1: Yeah.
2: And that gets us back to the Falcons. We started the conversation before you came on about Kyle Pitts. You know, I said it's better for Kyle Pitts if Tua wins the job because Penix and him weren't really on the same page. Whoever fault that was last year, new OC, of course. You buy that, though, Tua? If Tua wins this job, it's better for all the skill position guys?
1: I'm quite ready to say that I will buy that because we've never seen it. Now, we've seen Penix thrown to this cast, right, for the majority of the personnel offensively before. We've never seen Tua do it in a meaningful fashion. But one thing I can say, Mike, to your point, we did see a better Kyle Pitts when Kirk Cousins was in the lineup. How he ended the season played a major part in him getting that nice tag because he was balling. He was a fantasy miracle for a lot of fantasy owners that had him on their roster. So what led to his spark in production that we did not see throughout the entirety of the season, we don't know. But for Kyle Pitts, I think whoever the quarterback is, I know Drake London just got paid, but their passing game is more prolific when Kyle Pitts is involved because he is that type of athlete that he can set up matchup nightmares for whoever it is trying to defend him.
0: Yeah. B, we were talking about it before you came on. He was saying, Kyle Pitts, that is, that he feels like the Falcons trust him by franchise tagging him and not allowing him to go test the market and basically say, yeah, we'll see where this is at. They believe in him, and so he's all about it. Hopefully he has an amazing year this year. Man, we hope you have an amazing weekend. Brother, thank you so much for stopping by.
1: Oh, man, always, man. Appreciate you guys.
4: Big thanks to Bryant McFadden for stopping by Dukes and Bell. As he does each and every Friday, I love bringing you his insight. One of my favorites to talk ball with. Yeah, he did it again. I know. Keep the hate flowing. Mauricio Dubon with more RBIs in this game as the case begins to mount against my case that he should not be an everyday player for the Braves if they make a World Series. All right, to kick off the 9 o'clock hour, we will get to a producer six-pack right here on Chris Thomas Tonight, 92.9 The Game.
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0: 10 o'clock. Game two of the finals is underway early on. About 5 minutes left in the first quarter. San Antonio up 20-16. Keep you posted on that before we get out of Dodge here at the top of the hour. Braves are able to get back on top. It is now 6-3. Dubon having himself another great game. Yes, I know. You don't need to scream at me. I can hear you yelling through the speakers. Turtle, you're an idiot!
1: How's that for OBS?
0: It's OPS.
1: OPS, whatever.
0: If you're going to insult Dom.
1: I threw it. Dom, I was too happy to throw it out.
0: You
1: got to
0: land it. You got to land. If you're going to alley-oop it, you got to slam it home, man. That's a demerit for you.
1: I had Twitch streaming on my mind. That's OBS stuff.
0: Yeah, that's a demerit for you, sir. If you're gonna let, you gotta land the joke. It is now 6-3. Bottom six, Braves are up. Dubon with a double to make it 4-3. Dom Smith sack fly and Austin Riley. Hallelujah, hallelujah, hallelujah. With a double to center, scoring. Mauricio Dubon. Ah! It's so funny. The sports gods are cruel. They're cruel. You try to make a well-balanced and nuanced point about what's best for the future of the Braves, and then Mauricio Dubon goes out and has another good game. But he's still batting .255 with six home runs and a 7-something OPS. It's not good.
1: Everything you said is still true.
0: It's still true. And I still believe it. It's just funny that he's, again, playing hero tonight as the Braves will now look to expand on this lead and win yet another game. And the Pirates aren't bad, by the way. They're 500. We're not seeing Paul Skenes this series, but that certainly would have been a good test for the Bravos. All right, with that said, we'll hear from Will McFadden, senior writer and editor, coming up for AtlantaFalcons.com. Talks to Dirty Birds. Got some sound I want you to hear this hour, so plenty to do before we get out of Dodge. But each and every Friday, we bring you the Producer Six-Pack.
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1: All righty, so I am doing something a little different with this Producer Six-Pack.
0: Oh, I like it. I like different.
1: So
0: I'm different.
1: There you go.
0: Different.
1: I don't know if you've been seeing the viral game challenge that's been going around on socials.
0: Okay, I've seen it. I kind of know what it is.
1: Kind of know what it is.

0: It's something where you need to build a roster of NBA players, and it needs to equal what?
1: And you're trying to get to 82-0. You are trying to build a roster that this game, this simulation, will crunch the numbers and say, yes, this team is 82-0.
0: And what are the parameters?
1: So, what we are going to do, you and I are going to play this right now.
0: Okay, I like it.
1: We are going to see who gets the better team and if either one of us can get an 82-0 team.
0: Okay.
1: Now, the rules are... You get, obviously, there are five positions, so you get five roles, right? You will get a team, and you will get an era. So it could be, right now it has Atlanta and the 60s. So you would have to pick a player from that.
0: Okay.
1: Now, they will give you some lists. They will give you the list of players, and then you can select how you want to
0: So I don't need to pick out, like...
1: No, I'll give you, I'll help you out.
0: Pistol Pete like that. Okay. Right.
1: So, we can do that. Now, I do think, just to make it fair, because sometimes you might get screwed on a role, so I think it's fair if we both get one role of a team and one role of an era. So you can... redo one team or redo one era.
0: Okay.
1: Got you?
0: Sure.
1: All right. So first up, you want to go first or you want me to go first?
0: Go first so I can watch you do it and then we'll do it.
1: All righty. So first up, my round one, I have... Okay, so I have the Bulls of the 2000s. So I am going to go with...
0: And you're only picking one player.
1: One player right here, yes.
0: Okay. And it could be any player, any position.
1: Any player, any position from that 2000s team.
0: But once you pick that position, you can't pick it again.
1: Right, correct.
0: Okay.
1: So, goodness.
0: Not a ton of great options here.
1: You know what?
0: I can think of one guy. Really.
1: You know what? I can go with one of two Roses. I can go with my favorite player of all time in Derrick Rose, but this is when he was super young. Or I can go with Jalen Rose at that time.
0: What about Jimmy Butler?
1: 2000s, this is the year 2000, so like early 2000s.
0: It's not 2000 through 2026.
1: No, so that's so it's literally just the 2000s. So from 2000 to 2009.
0: Okay,
1: yes.
0: Got it.
1: So do I want to use my reroll for already? Yeah, you know, I'm gonna reroll my era. All right.
0: I would have just went with Derrick Rose.
1: It's because he's young. That's like, to you understand, it's not Derrick Rose at like Hall of Fame. That's Derrick Rose in 2008, like his rookie year.
0: Got it.
1: All right, so I have... All right, perfect. This is much better. I got the Bulls of the 90s. We're going Jordan at shooting guard.
0: Oh, come on. All right.
1: So Jordan at shooting guard. Jordan at shooting guard.
0: Oh, my God.
1: All right.
0: Okay.
1: Your go.
0: Okay.
1: You have Boston of the 2000s. So you can go with Paul Pierce... You have Ray Allen. You have Kevin Garnett. Got, let's see,
0: well, their
1: Ricky Davis.
0: Well, their championship was 2008, so I would take one of the players.
1: So who do you want?
0: Team.
1: You want Paul Pierce at small forward or shooting guard? You want Kevin Garnett at power forward or small forward? You can have Ray Allen at shooting guard.
0: Give me the truth.
1: The truth.
0: At small forward.
1: At small forward. All right, we're going Paul Pierce at small forward. All right, next round. Next position, it's my go. We have... Okay, I have OKC of the 90s.
0: Oof.
1: Okay.
0: Wait, but
1: so,
0: does that mean
1: so
0: Seattle?
1: That means Seattle.
0: So, Gary Payton?
1: I was going to say, do I want to go...
0: Sean Kemp?
1: I'll go Gary Payton. Yeah, I feel like I can get a better big man than Sean Kemp. I'll go Gary Payton at point guard and have just a defensive... powerhouse in my backcourt. All right, your go, round two. And
0: all
1: also,
0: right.
1: Remember, you still can re-roll a team or an era if you want.
0: Okay, got it.
1: All righty, you have Denver of the 2010s, which is interesting because you have Carmelo Anthony, you have Chauncey Billups, you have a young Nikola Jokic, you've got Danilo Gallinari.
0: Re-roll the team.
1: You're going to re-roll? You don't want Melo?
0: No?
1: What? Okay. We're going to re-roll the team.
0: You said the 2010s, right?
1: Mm-hmm.
0: Yeah, Melo was drafted in 2003.
1: Yeah, he was still balling that. He was still balling, remember. All right, so you now... Okay, you have the San Antonio Spurs of the 2010s. So you can go DeMarcus... you have DeMar DeRozan in that era. You have LaMarcus Aldridge. Kawhi Leonard still was in that during that time period. You've got Tony Parker. You've got an aging Tim Duncan.
0: Oh, give me Kawhi.
1: You want Kawhi?
0: Yeah.
1: And where you want to put him at? You can put him at small forward, shooting guard, or power forward.
0: Power forward.
1: Power forward. Yeah. All right. Next up. Next

0: Next round, next player. My team here, let's see. I have OKC of the 80s.
1: Again,
0: which
1: that's
0: is
1: Seattle.
0: Yeah, I'm going to re-rack the team because I've already done the eras. Alrighty, re-rack my team. Oh, actually, okay. So I have Cleveland of the 80s, and I actually am kind of mad that I went with Gary Payton because I could have went with World Be Free. But I will take... I'll take Mike Mitchell as my small forward.
1: Oh, okay.
0: I'll take Mike Mitchell as my small forward. That's probably my best bet there.
1: I'll take Paul Pierce over Mike Mitchell all day. Thank you. That's a win for me.
0: All righty, Yurgo, you have Charlotte of the 2020s. So this version of the Hornets, essentially. You can go LaMelo Ball. You can go Terry Rozier. You got Brandon Miller. You go Con Knupel.
1: Well, Con Knupel's a rookie.
0: Yeah. Shooting very well as a rookie, though.
1: I got to take LaMelo Ball.
0: LaMelo, you want him to be your point guard or shooting guard?
1: Shooting guard.
0: All right, next up. Round four. Let's see what I get here. And I can't re-rack anything at this point.
1: I was thinking about using my era switch, but who would I even
0: want? For Charlotte, yeah. Well, actually, you could have got lucky and had Chris Paul.
1: Oh, yeah, that's true.
0: Yeah.
1: But I would have needed 2,000.
0: You would have needed to get lucky there. All righty. I have Portland of the 70s.
1: Bill Walton.
0: I was going to say, I can go Bill Walton here at center. That's probably going to be my go-to. Yeah, I'll go Bill Walton. All right, and now we got your fourth player. You have the Knicks of the 2000s. So you've got Al Harrington here. You've got Allen Houston. You've got Stephon Marbury. Latrell Sprewell, Zach Randolph, Jamal Crawford.
1: I'll use my era reroll here.
0: Era reroll? Alrighty, yeah. So we are both out of rerolls now. You have the Knicks of the 2010s, so you can go Carmelo Anthony, David Lee. You can even get
1: Yeah, I'll go Melo.
0: Melo, okay. I was going to say, you can go Kristaps Porzingis or Derrick Rose post-injuries.
1: No, I'll go...
0: All right, we're going Melo, and you're going to put him at your... Let's see, we've got to put him... Oh, so you have an issue. You cannot pick Carmelo Anthony.
1: Oh,
0: he's a small forward and power forward. Okay. You already have Kawhi Leonard and Paul Pierce. So you need a point guard or you need a center?
1: Wow.
0: Chauncey Billups is still on this team. You might have to go with Derrick Rose, unless you want David Lee as your center. You can go Kristaps Porzingis as your center.
1: Yeah, give me Kristaps.
0: You want Porzingis as your center? All righty. And we are on the last one here, so let's see.
1: Sucks.
0: Let's see. Let's see.
1: This game is fun, though, I will say.
0: Okay, I have OKC from the 90s again. Can I re-roll the team?
1: Huh?
0: I got OKC from the 90s again, which is just the Seattle. Can I re-roll the team one more time?
1: Oh, yeah, you
0: can
1: already had it.
0: Thank you. All righty. Let's see here. Oh, it's not going to let me. All right, you know what? Whatever.
1: That stinks, too. Oh, we both just got dealt.
0: Yeah, it's okay. Let's see. What do I got here? I can go... You know what? Fine. I'll go back to Sean Kemp. I can take Sean Kemp of the 90s as my power forward. All righty, and last one for you. Let's see what we got here.
1: I
0: got
1: to take a point guard, right?
0: Yep, you need a point guard.
1: All right.
0: You have the Bulls of the 60s, so you can go Bob... Well, no, you can't. You need a guard. So you can go Guy Rogers, Flynn Robinson, Clem Haskins.
1: I don't know who any of these people are. I've literally never heard of them.
0: Guy Rogers averaged... Guy Rogers actually looked pretty good. He averaged almost 18 points a game
1: and
0: 11 assists.
1: All right, take him. Let's go. Guy Rogers, baby.
0: Guy Rogers. All right.
1: Let's go.
0: We have our lineups together.
1: All right.
0: My lineup, I have Gary Payton, Michael Jordan, Mike Mitchell, Sean Kemp, and Bill Walton.
1: God, you're going to crush.
0: You have Guy Rogers, LaMelo Ball, Paul Pierce, Kawhi Leonard, and Kristaps Porzingis.
1: Ugh.
0: Can you guess who won?
1: You're going to win by a landslide.
0: So it is actually a lot closer than you would think.
1: Really?
0: Your projected record is 58-24.
1: Okay.
0: My projected record, 64-18.
1: Oh, that's not bad. With Michael Jordan
0: With Michael Jordan, Gary Payton. You know what it is? It's Mike Mitchell. Well, I also don't have like the best versions of Sean Kemp and Bill Walton in this either.
1: Yeah, that's
0: what's pulling me down.
1: I got

0: all my players in their prime.
1: Yeah, you got all of your guys except for, well, Kawhi Leonard, I guess, in this one, they're doing like his average from that time. So that was, I guess, still young Kawhi. So he's not that great, but yeah, everyone else.
0: All right, good job, Dom. That was a fun exercise. And give a, what is this called? So if the people at home want to try it?
1: So if you want to play this at home, you can literally just go to 82-0.com, 82andO.com.
0: Interesting. Okay, fun stuff. Good, interesting take on the producer six-pack tonight. All right, when we get back, we'll get to some Falcons.

0: 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When is Bijan Robinson going to get paid? We'll ask him next.
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0: 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Will, let's start with the biggest news in recent vintage for our Dirty Birds, and that, of course, is Drake London getting his extension. Well-earned, well-deserved, 4 years, $141 million, potential for $150. Were you surprised? Let me start here. Were you surprised that it even took this long, first of all? And then secondarily, what does this mean for the team to have locked up one of their offensive leaders?
1: I think it's huge that they when it is signed, will have locked Drake up. And I'm not surprised that it is happening right now, Chris. I think that, you know, when you look at when everybody came together, this new leadership structure, it was kind of end of January, early February. You kick right into the combine.

0: they're having meetings, draft meetings. Like, I just kind of think this was the right time in the, like, schedule of that specific infrastructure. So, but back to the main point, like, Drake has been a model kind of player in the NFL, right? Like, how often have we associated the wide receiver position with divas? And Drake is the exact opposite. Like, he's not a diva. He's a dog out there on the field. You know, he is an insanely tenacious blocker. Like, that is one of the reasons why I've enjoyed watching Atlanta's offense through kind of like various designs and schemes, is because they always find interesting and new ways to use Drake, which speaks to his versatility and his tenacity. And he always seems to find, my colleague Tori McElhaney, who wrote about this, like, he always seems to build a quick connection and rapport with whatever quarterback he's working with. And since the start of his career, he's worked with a lot of different quarterbacks. So I think it is very, very well earned. And yeah, I'm just really excited to continue to watch Drake's career unfold.
1: Next up would be Bijan Robinson. Do you think that gets done soon?
0: You know, it's fascinating, like, just kind of following from afar, like, the Jahmyr Gibbs, Bijan, what seems to be like a game of chicken a little bit, right? So I have no idea how that factors into it, if it does at all. What I would say is that, like, Bijan has been almost an even better person, I think, off the field than he is a player on it, which is a massive credit to the human being that he is. Like, we always point to the quarterback as being the face of the franchise, and we understand why that is the case. But, like, Bijan, I think any of the teams in the league would want him as, like, the face, because it's just a happy, smiling, so, like, loving as a person, like, face. So that is, I think, totally a reason why the Falcons would want to keep him in the fold, because we all know what he does on the field, right? But he has meant so much to everybody in the locker room, in the organization, off the field. So I would expect it to get done at some point in the future. Whether that is, like, the near future or the distant future, I have no tell on that. But yeah, he's somebody that they definitely want to keep around, I think.
1: The underrated third guy that is eventually going to need a new deal is guard Matthew Bergeron. We've had the chance to interview him, Will, as I'm sure you have as well. Just a great guy, and a guy that has really grown into his fit here on the offensive line, and I would expect him to get a new contract as well.
0: Tough as nails, dude. Like, he is to a T, almost, when you ask anybody who would you want to have your back kind of in an alley, it's Bergeron. Like, he is one of the most insane, insanely tough guys, I think, in that locker room. I mean, playing through injuries, bringing kind of an emotional fire to the sideline and huddles, things like that. So what I'm really curious to see, and this is kind of why I will withhold any type of true leaning on this, because frankly, I think it all comes down to Bill Callahan. And I don't have a feel for what this run scheme and style is going to look like, what is going to be asked of these offensive linemen, and then how they're going to fare kind of in this scheme and with those responsibilities. So again, I think I'm not betting against Matthew Bergeron in any sense because of all of the qualities I just laid out. I think he's going to have a very good season. And if he does, then yeah, the Falcons have said they want to build through the trenches, and he has been part of an offensive line that's finished inside of the top 10 in rushing the last 4 seasons. And last year they gave up, I think, the second lowest pressure rate or fourth lowest pressure rate. They were extremely high in terms of sacks, not pressure rate, sacks last year, which is crazy. I think they made a huge stride in pass protection last season. So yes, if he's able to repeat that performance, I would love to see Matthew Bergeron stay in fold.
1: I still see articles. I saw another one this week, Will. Could Kyle Pitts be on the trading block? Da, da, da, da, da. Well, to me, it just, at this point, if you didn't do it now, why would you? I mean, he's clearly, at this point, you would think, going to be a focal point of Kevin Stefanski's offense. To me, that makes no sense. What do you think?
0: It's that honestly just makes me laugh, because it's, it feels

feels to me like this is the least we have talked about Kyle Pitts in terms of the local media and just kind of like in the city of Atlanta. Like, I kind of think what he did at the end of last season showed, okay, like he still has that in him. And I feel like it unlocked a level of inner confidence in Kyle Pitts himself, like around the facility in the off season and throughout many

0: we know what he can do skill set wise, right? Like that was, he was one of the revelations of the whole team last season, but he's always been a little bit of a quiet guy. And so now as they are asking him to step into a little bit of a role that Caden Ellis has filled so well from a communication and a leadership point, I don't think they're suddenly going to ask Divine Diablo to start blitzing through the A gap. They might, but his skill set is more with his back to the quarterback dropping into coverage. But they need him to be that vocal leader. And that is really what he's been working on throughout the offseason. So we know that from a communication standpoint, that's kind of the Caden Ellis replacement for right now, and I would expect that to remain the case. Beside him, it seems as though Christian Harris has been the guy who has kind of been getting the most run next to Divine Diablo at kind of that inside linebacker spot, and makes a lot of sense. He came from the Houston Texans, and the roles, I was talking to Barrett Rood, the linebackers coach, last week about it. The roles were very similar, so it was a very clear kind of projection of, all right, here's what we have seen him do. We're going to ask of him very similar things. So let's do it. And he is getting kind of the first look, I think, at that inside linebacker spot. And then Kendall Daniels has missed some time so far, but he did have the boot off of his foot for our last media availability. We will get another chance to see on Monday if he's been back out there. And then really it's been kind of Harold Perkins behind him. Channing Tindall has been out there a little bit as well. So that's kind of who we have seen. Troy Anderson still not out on the field. I've seen him around. He's not been active yet. I think it's still a little TBD with Troy Anderson on that is the vibe that I get, but I don't know anything concrete or official there. But yeah, it's really so far been Divine Diablo and Christian Harris getting the run at inside linebacker, at least.
1: What is the latest update we've gotten on when Billy Bowman could be back?
0: That's a good one. I believe he started slowly to work back in, but it was late in the season when he was injured. So he has not been out there practicing. He has not even been in pads or anything like that. But I think he's progressing is the sense that I get in kind of his recovery timeline, but we have not seen him, you know, back out there participating yet. I think he's still off to the side doing some individual stuff.
1: Yeah, because he is the one missing cog, what I think is going to make this a very, very special secondary this season. All right, how about the defensive line rotation? If you had to make a guess, how many deep is Jeff Ulbrich going to employ?
0: Oh, I think it's going to be a heavy rotation like it was last year. And I think, you know, that's why a player like Lakeil London, I think, is so valuable for this organization and why he's managed to kind of hang around for a long time, as long as he has, is because he just is a quality player when you're sending your, like, second, third line out there. And he can give you three or four downs to allow your starting guys some really, you know, valuable rest time. And you're really not feeling like you're going to give too many things up. So, you know, we know Brandon Dorlus is going to be out there. Zach Harrison is going to have a role. I think Deshaun Hand is going to be really undervalued. Samson Ebukam is going to be out there on the edge. Like, they've got some big, powerful, strong guys that I think they really do feel they can rotate in and out. They can go really heavy with, like, Mason Smith, Deshaun Hand, and have some real stout bodies against the run defense. Or you could throw Lakeil London, Brandon Dorlus in there on the inside as kind of your interior rush guys. Zach Harrison, I think, can slide down. So the versatility of your defensive line is, I think, going to be an asset in a defense that has a lot of multiple looks they want to throw at you.
1: All right, before I let you go, the obligatory quarterback question. What's the latest on what Tua's had to say? I know he spoke a little bit ago. I know Penix has spoken as well. Where do you think these guys are at right now in terms of both of their progress?
0: Yeah, I mean, Tua, I think, has looked pretty good out there. Like, obviously, a lot of the talking points last week were around his accuracy. From what I've seen, that holds true. And I went back and I wrote a piece on Zachariah Branch and Jalen Waddle, which is a comparison that Tua made when we got to hear from him in the press conference. And in just watching a lot of Jalen Waddle film, I gained a

0: greater appreciation for just kind of like the quarterback that than thrower, frankly, that Tua is. You know, like I think so quickly the idea and concept of a quarterback can crystallize in people's minds who don't get a chance to watch him every single Sunday. And so they become these just like caricatures of themselves. But watching Tua, he can put some zip on that ball. Like, so I've seen that from practice because really he's the one out there with 11 on 11. So it's just, it feels like a better way to gauge that. And the focus for Michael Penix is now what it always has been, and that's get back to full health. And from there, I think the true evaluation will begin. But for, he's, I give Mike a ton of credit. Like, he has worked his way back to be in a position to really, I think, make a push in this quarterback battle.
1: Well, great stuff. We'll be checking you out at AtlantaFalcons.com. Thanks as always.
0: Thanks, Chris. Have a great weekend.
1: Appreciate Will McFadden stopping by to dish on all things Dirty Birds. When we get back, we'll give you an update on the NBA Finals as well as the Braves and the Pirates. Braves looking to win yet another game. Knicks looking to go up 2-0. We'll tell you who has the edge in both of those right now. It's time to wrap up the week here on Chris Thomas Tonight, 92.9 The Game.

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0: the Kia Studios. This has been one of the ugliest first halves of NBA Finals basketball I have seen in a long time. The Knicks are shooting 39% from the field, 38% from three, and 71% from the free throw line. The Spurs are shooting 48% from the field, 38% from three, and just 64% from the free throw line.
1: Yeah, I was going to say, the basket is a small hole right now.
0: Cat's having a really good game again. He's got 14 points, 5 of 7 from the field, 2 for 4 from deep. He's also got 5 rebounds and 2 assists. Jalen Brunson has started off slow again, just 2 for 8 with 8 points, but he's 3 for 3 from the line. Mitchell Robinson has 5 points off the bench to go along with a rebound. Wemby's got just 5 points to this point on 2 for 4 shooting and 4 rebounds. De'Aaron Fox is having a nice bounce back game. He's got 12 points on 5 for 8 shooting, including 1 for 1 from 3. And Dylan Harper, again, is the leading man off the bench for the Spurs. He's got 6 points. He is 3 for 7 from the field with 4 points. This one is anybody's ballgame, folks. Neither team, clearly, I just read you the stats, outside of Cat, is really playing well. So whoever can harness the sloppiness in the second half has a really good chance to win this one. The Spurs have been up in this game a couple of different times, but they haven't been able to hit the clutch shots to really, like, I heard Mike Breen saying during one of the commercial breaks, like, to get the roof to blow off the place.
1: Yeah.
0: Like, they haven't hit that type of dagger shot yet. So the Knicks have been able to just come back around to get it to cut it to like 7-6, and now it's 46-42 with about 5 minutes left in the second quarter. Wemby has just checked back in for the Spurs. Both Jalen and Wemby got an extended break in this game. I'll be interested to hear what's going on there. Braves trying to close it out. We go to the top of the ninth. It is 6-3. So as long as Raisel Iglesias can continue to do what he's done this season, which is post a .96 ERA, the Braves should win another game here, folks.
1: Yep.
0: And they would move to 43-21 with a 20-11 record at home. But they still need to add.
1: They still need more. Still need more. They it's need not enough. More.
0: Sorry. It's funny, Dom. Like, I really set myself up for this one. I've just been getting tweets, like, in the last hour and a half. Just Turtle!
1: Did you see what happened?
0: Yeah, you see what Dubon's doing again? Good guy? Yeah? Yes, I have. He's had another really good game.
1: Good for him.
0: Doesn't mean he should be starting for you in the World Series. Those are two different things.

0: The point is, guys, the Braves never go all in. They need to go all in. Do the impossible. Dream the impossible dream. Just do it. Whatever, how many different slogans can I pull out of my hat here? The point is, you have such a unique opportunity this year. Right now. Not next year. Not in 3 years from now. Not in 5 years from now. Right now. If you don't push all of your chips into the table, especially with the news today, if you missed it, Aaron Judge, guys, for the Yankees is cooked. He's got a fractured rib that they're not even going to reevaluate for 6 weeks. He's going to be out almost 3 months. And then when he comes back, he's not going to be the same guy. So your biggest competition in the AL took a huge hit today. Their best player, the face of their franchise, is going to be severely compromised. Giancarlo Stanton's on the IL again. Max Fried is on the IL right now. And nobody in the AL is good, really, outside the Yankees. You want to tell me the Rays? Okay. Please give me the Rays in the World Series. Please. Please. So we can all play our favorite game, Name a Ray. Because that's what it would be. Please. The Guardians? Dom, can we name a Guardian outside of Jose Ramirez?
1: Nope.
0: Stephen Kwan, I think, is still playing there.
1: Let's see.
0: I think he is. All their starters from when they were good a couple of years ago with Corey Kluber and them boys, they're all gone. Aaron Civale, he's not there anymore.
1: Let's see here.
0: Steven Vogt is now their manager instead of their catcher.
1: Like, yeah, let's see. What you
0: Stephen Kwan is in left field, right? And Jose Ramirez is at third.
1: Yep, you got Jose Ramirez at third base.
0: I can't name another one.
1: Interested in Bo Naylor, catcher?
0: Never heard of him.
1: Never heard of him.
0: Never heard of him.
1: Left fielder Angel Martinez.
0: No, never heard of him either. Mm.
1: Let's see. Chase DeLauder, right fielder.
0: Who?
1: Chase DeLauder.
0: DeLauder.
1: Yes.
0: That sounds like a law firm. DeLauder and DeLauder. Yeah. Attorneys at law.
1: Oh, they got Reese Hoskins.
0: Really?
1: Yeah.
0: The former Philly.
1: Yeah, he's there.
0: At first base?
1: Yep.
0: Yeah, how about that?
1: Travis Bazana.
0: Who? Travis Pastrana?
1: Is close.
0: Travis Hafner, Pronk. Remember him, the old DH? He was an Indian, a Guardian many moons ago. Who's their ace? Who's the ace on their staff?
1: Ooh, let's see.
0: It's not Corey Kluber anymore, I'll tell you that. It's not Cookie Carrasco. He's on our team.
1: Right now, their depth chart, you got Tanner Beebe.
0: Beebe?
1: Yeah, or Tanner B-I-B-E.
0: B-I-B-E. Bibby?
1: Tanner Bibby.
0: Bibby? Okay.
1: Got Gavin Williams.
0: Excuse me?
1: Parker Messick.
0: Oh, my God.
1: What? The one guy has a cool name here. Hold on, what's his name? Slade Ciccone.
0: Whoa, that's a great name.
1: Slade Ciccone, that's awesome.
0: That's a great name. That guy should be a Brave. But the point is, Dom,
1: we got to trade for him.
0: Yeah, that's who we'd be facing. The Guardians have the best record in the Central. The Mariners, I could name a couple of Mariners. They got Cal Raleigh. They got Luis Castillo is the ace. They got Josh Naylor at first base. They got who's their stud that they got in center field? What's his name?
1: Julio Rodriguez.
0: Julio Rodriguez. They got J-Rod. That's about it, though. That's about as far as I... George Kirby. Brian Wu. They got a good starting rotation. But are they better than the Braves? No. Not even close.
1: They have a Dom of their own. They have a Dominic Canzono or Canzoni.
0: Canzoni?
1: Yeah.
0: Hey, Dominica Canzoni. That's my brother from New Jersey. We hail from Hoboken, New Jersey. Hey, go get me a slice,
1: there
0: will
1: you? Go.
0: Bring me the cannoli. Leave the gun. Huh? Huh? But that's the point, y'all. These are the rosters of the teams that the Braves would potentially be facing in a World Series.
1: Very gettable. Very gettable.
0: Is an understatement. Go get Scooball. Go get Scooball. Do it. Why not? Why not? You want to counter Luis Castillo and Brian Wu if the Mariners make the World Series? Well, Chris Sale, Tarik

0: Google does just that. You want to counter Aaron Bybee and
1: you need Slade, your answer for Slade Ciccone.
0: Slade Heathcott or whatever his name is. Yeah. I mean,
1: that's what you need.
0: Yeah.
1: No, I agree with you. I agree with the standpoint of you've never done this before, but I don't think you've ever really been in this position where you are just very clearly the best team in baseball right now. And why settle for that?
0: Like, but that's
1: why
0: my fear.
1: Settle for just
0: because
1: for just
0: they're the
1: being,
0: best because they're
1: exactly.
0: the best team in baseball.
1: Right.
0: That's my fear. That double A is gonna go Mr. McGurk and company. Listen. I know we have the best record in baseball, but would you guys mind if I, like, made a couple of moves? And they're going to be like, I picture them, like, sitting, like, they're all sitting at a straight, like, he walks into the boardroom.
1: Like Mr. Burns from The Simpsons.
0: Yeah, like, this is the picture I'm getting. Like, a double A goes, like, with a little, like, purse in uh-huh. like, clutch between his his two fists. Yeah. He knocks on the door, like, it goes,
1: and it just
0: slides open. It's a well-lit room, but there's no light over the heads of all the Braves leadership uh-huh. in there, and they're all sitting in a straight.
1: So their faces are all shadows.
0: Yeah, their faces are all shadows, and they all just have suits on. And they're all it's a big wooden rectangular table,
1: mm-hmm.
0: and they're all sitting one by one by one by one.
1: No, it's got to be a diamond. Make it a diamond. It's a diamond shaped table.
0: It's a diamond for baseball. But so, and they're all sitting there one by one by, and you can't distinguish any of their faces. And he walks in and he goes, "Sirs, I know we have the best record in baseball, but I was just wondering, would you mind if I traded for Tariq Skubal?
1: Would you mind kindly?"
0: And they go, "But what will it cost?"
1: Right.
0: One of them peers out from underneath the shadows. "What will it cost? Well, his contract will be cut in half because half the season is over. So it will cost us just $17 million. And we do have that $17 million marker that's sitting there. From the contract mm-hmm. of the guy who stuck a needle in his butt. Can we perhaps use that?"
1: So you want us, the $17 million we got back from that guy, you want us to go and give that to someone else?
0: And then the guy looks around, looks at all the other guys sitting in the boardroom. And the response is, "How dare you?"
1: It's just immediate. Just Alex, immediate shame.
0: "We have given you a
1: shame.
0: Payroll that you should be able to win.
1: You ungrateful." They start getting mad at him. "You ungrateful. You don't got enough? We haven't done enough for you?
0: How dare you, Alex?
1: Make it enough.
0: You are supposed to be the best general manager in baseball. And you come to us begging for more."
1: How much help do you need?
0: "Begging for more. Tariq Skubal, can I interest you in Yanni Chirinos? How about Jake Odorizzi?
1: Odorizzi.
0: Eric Fedde?"
1: Just keep throwing the names.
0: These are the guys.
1: Hopefully, maybe. One of them sticks.
0: We cannot dare spend that $17 million marker.
1: No, like I said, we got that. That's money we got back. We got a refund on a guy that
0: we
1: spent money on.
0: Did we not give you 38-year-old Carlos Carrasco? Is he not good enough for you? This is what the Braves have been dealing with for the last forever.
1: Yeah.
0: Forever. Yeah. Through different ownership groups, through everything, this franchise has been dealing with slop when it comes to being able to make big moves. So hopefully the shadowy figures get together, realize they have a chance to win a World Series, and allow Double A to go out there and do what he's best at.
1: I mean, that's what he's got to do, though. He's got to, I mean, listen, last time you guys kind of let me go crazy at the trade deadline, what happened?
0: We won a World Series.
1: Just a thought. Just a thought. Maybe I know what I'm doing. Maybe.
0: We gave you Aaron Bummer?

0: and you release him and his 7 ERA. You're telling me Tyler Kinley is not enough to win a World Series, you fool? That is...
1: Oh, poor AA.
0: Yeah, that is the double A's dealings. And scene. All right, and week. What a week here on 92.9 The Game it was, but no fear. I am back tomorrow after some mid-afternoon soccer action. Be hanging out with you from about probably around 4:30 till 8 o'clock. Got a Falcons question for you about Kyle Pitts. We'll dive into that. We'll also recap what happens tonight in the second half of the NBA Finals. Braves win! How about that? How about that? All right, Dom, good job. Appreciate Will McFadden. Good job this week, by the way. Oren is back
1: thank you, from vacay
0: on Monday. And he will, and we will, continue our usual shenanigans. All right. Braves win 43-21, 20-11 at home. Go for the gusto. Go get Tarik Skubal. Go do it. You're telling me Ronaldo Lopez is not good enough on 92.9 The Game.
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13: Let's kick it. Atlanta Soccer Tonight is live on a Friday night in the A. What's going on? Getting ready for the World Cup. We are a week away from the U.S. men's national team getting things started against Paraguay. We've got some things to talk about with Paraguay. They had a match tonight, and there are some things with players that Atlanta United fans know they did well. And there's a big scare right now for Paraguay on the injury front. We'll see if we get any more updates as we are on tonight. Just a reminder of how this is going to work pretty much all summer long. The schedule will change a little bit, like tomorrow. I'll be live

from noon to 2:15, getting you ready for U.S. Germany. We'll be live at Nofo Brew Co. in Gainesville. John Nelson will be riding shotgun with me tomorrow. We'll take you up to the pregame show on Westwood One. You'll be able to listen to that match with Callum Williams and Kobe Jones on the call here on the station starting at 2:30. Sunday night, I'll be with you from 9 till 11. That'll be a two-hour show on the radio. A lot of things to take away from the weekend with that Sunday show. And then next week, we'll be slightly back to normal until we get to the U.S. match day. 10 o'clock on the radio. We will continue afterwards on YouTube. If you can't always make it to the radio or pull up the Odyssey app, you can catch the whole show on YouTube, plus Stoppage Time, where I take some questions. If you've got anything World Cup related you want to dig into, that's where I'll take it. And if you can't make it for that, you can always send them to me. I'm at Longshoe on social media. No problem throwing in some questions that we'll get to on a show. And as you guys know, the podcast edition has all of that combined into one podcast, and you can get that at Off the Woodwork or the Odyssey app or just wherever you get your podcasts. All right, we got a lot of stuff to get into tonight. Kind of an all-over-the-place show, as we're 6 days out from the start of the World Cup, 7 days out for the start for the U.S. men's national team. We've had some news today. We've had some more injuries, which are an issue that happens in every World Cup. It's not really out of the ordinary that we're seeing this right now. I don't feel like we're seeing it in a larger scale than we typically do, but it is happening, and it is a talking point, and we'll get into that. Second segment, we're going to talk about Argentina, the defending champions who were just moved back into the number one spot in the FIFA rankings after results. That's not necessarily a good thing. It sounds weird, but we'll talk about it on the other side of the break. But let's get into some of the news of the day. And we're going to start with something that has come out this week. FIFA is going to do things differently with their open to the match. I think for most people who have played soccer or watch on a regular basis, you're used to the walkout being both teams coming out, starting lineups next to one another. They go to midfield, one's on one side, one team's on the other side, and then they shake hands afterwards and all that. So FIFA's changing this. They did some different things during the Club World Cup last year, and a lot of people got bent out of shape. This is where Atlanta Soccer Tonight is an interesting experiment and an interesting laboratory to talk about these sorts of things, because soccer people got really bent out of shape last year during the Club World Cup, where players were introduced individually. Now, if you're stumbling on this show and you hear that and you're like, well, wait a minute, every other sport that I watch here in the U.S., that's how teams come out. I mean, you think about the first one I always think of is the legendary Chicago Bulls entrance. Well, that's different in the world of soccer. So everybody got bent out of shape about that. I didn't really mind it. It was fine. It was different. It took a little long. That was the only thing I really had an issue with, because instead of basketball where you got five guys coming out, it's 11. Okay, so FIFA went back to the drawing board, and now they're debuting a kind of a 360 concept. So here's the thing to think about, and I don't mind them trying to solve it. When you do this in a match up to this point, and both teams come out, they all face one way. Now, they might turn and wave to the other side of the stadium, but everybody is facing only one side of the stadium. So what they're trying to do is set every fan in the stadium an intentional sight line rather than just part of the stadium. Another change, the entire match day squad will gather in the center circle for the national anthems. The substitutes will be there as well as the starting 11. Players will enter from the tunnel side closest to their team through a dedicated arch. So instead of both teams coming together at the same time and coming out, it sounds like each team will come out through a tunnel. That kind of feels like an American football sort of thing. Again, I don't mind it. I don't care. It doesn't get me upset. I feel like at times in the soccer world, we get a little too hung up on tradition and a little too hung up on, well, this is how it's all.

always been done, rather than trying to change that, I'm okay with trying to change it. Now, I still want it to be good. If you try to change it and it's not good, I'm going to complain. But if you try to change it and you find something better, I'm all for it. Other on-pitch elements will include a central banner in the center circle, handheld country flags, an oversized country flag banner in the stands, all positioned to involve the crowd rather than just frame the players. So FIFA president Gianni Infantino, he wants all players and the referees to face each other in the center circle during the anthems. It creates a moment of unity, he says, pride, emotion. It truly belongs to the teams and everyone in the stadium. I'm okay with the idea. After the anthems, the ceremony transitions to the traditional elements, the handshakes, the team photos of the starting lineups, then the captain's coin toss. Now, they're saying that as the tournament progresses into the later rounds, they'll have additional production elements like colored smoke and pyrotechnics and all that. And of course, the sponsors are going to be integrated into this. There are some really cool elements of this. Quaker, for example, here in the U.S. is a sponsor, and they are going to be integrated into this whole setup with the youth players that will escort the teams out onto the field. They'll be part of that player's tunnel. It'll be a huge moment for the kids that get picked to be part of that. So I want to see it play out. It sounds like a lot on paper. I'm okay with the concept, but I want to see how it comes off. I think this is going to be fine. I think there will be a lot of people probably with English accents and accents from other parts of the world too, but I'm just expecting our friends from England to have things to say about this, let's say. I think most of them will be a little silly. Let's find out how it works. Let's see how the fans react, because that's what's important, right? We can sit here and complain about it all day. We can write all kinds of columns and stomp our feet and bang the table on a podcast. But do the fans like it? If they do, cool. That's what it's here for. All right, some other stuff from today. This happened last night. We didn't get to finalize it on the show last night, me and Noel, when we had our intersection crossover in stoppage time. Mexico, big win, big second half for them. They defeat Serbia in Toluca. The send-off game, not really send-off, the coming home game for them, because they were in Los Angeles in their last friendly. They're in Toluca for this one. They win 5-1. They'll be headed to Mexico City for the opener of the tournament on Thursday next week against South Africa. Kind of a weird one. You had a couple of big mistakes from Serbia. Serbia has not looked good in this window. A 3-0 loss to Cabo Verde, and then this one. Mexico did dominate the second half, and they had one great goal where Julian Quiñones put it off the post and Raul Jimenez slammed it home. Mexico's going to need Quiñones to be what he's been in the Saudi League, where he's been one of the top scorers. Kind of had to fight his way into this Mexican national team, because you just don't see as many Mexican national team players who not just go overseas, but go to the Middle East, for example. So Quiñones, his performances made it kind of inevitable that he'd have to get this opportunity. He could be big for them. Raul Jimenez getting on the board is going to be big for them. I think Mexico will be fine defensively. I worry about them being able to score consistently. 5 last night is a pretty good answer to that. We'll see how they do against, I think, a very good defensive team in South Africa. U.S. men's national team in Germany tomorrow. Again, kickoff just after 2:30. You can watch on the HBO Max app. You can watch on Telemundo in Spanish. You can listen here on 92.9 The Game. We got the pregame show starting at noon from Nofo Bruco in Gainesville. Couple of injuries to talk about tonight before we really dig into this game tomorrow. On the U.S. side, Chris Richards will not play tomorrow. He is progressing, and he is progressing to the point that Sports Illustrated reported tonight that he is saying he will be available for the opener a week from tonight against Paraguay. That has not been talked about by Mauricio Pochettino. It wasn't talked about when the media was on site at training today at the Chicago Fire training facility. It wasn't talked about there, but Sports Illustrated has reported that this evening, so keep an eye on that one. Germany, they had bad news on the injury front. Lennart Karl, the 18-year-old, one of the youngest players on a World Cup roster,
suffered a serious injury.

injury, according to Sky Germany. Julian Nagelsmann, the manager for Germany, said, "We'll have to wait for the diagnosis and see if he'll be able to play in the World Cup or if we will have to call in a replacement." I'm sure there'll be some updates out of the German media tomorrow morning. We'll talk about that on the show tomorrow. On the U.S. side, in this entire cycle since the last World Cup, so 3.5 years, because remember, 2022 World Cup was in that November-December timeframe, the main stars for the U.S., Chris Richards, Christian Pulisic, Weston McKennie, Tyler Adams, Phil-Aaron Balogun, Anthony Robinson, Sergiño Dest, I would think all of them would start, if they are healthy, in these three games. They've only played since the end of the last World Cup together. They've only played together once. 2-0 CONCACAF Nations League win over Mexico in March of 2024. Can they stay healthy? Richards, hopefully he can get back. Tyler Adams, got to stay healthy. Pulisic, I think health has been good for him as of late. Anthony Robinson, same after a long-term injury. Same for Sergiño Dest. But between Dest, Robinson, Pulisic, Adams, and now Richards, that's five of that group that has had pretty significant injury issues over the last few years. All right, let's get into what's on tap. It's brought to you by Michelob Ultra, the official beer sponsor of FIFA World Cup 26. This U.S.-Germany rivalry, I mean, that is absolutely what's on tap tomorrow. And this is a rivalry that Germany has had the advantage in. They've won 8 of the 12 meetings between these two teams historically. They last played in October of 2023, which was Julian Nagelsmann's first match in charge of the German national team. A lot of guys were part of that team for the U.S. that are on this roster. Christian Pulisic gave the U.S. a first-half lead, but İlkay Gundogan, Niklas Füllkrug, and Jamal Musiala all scored to give Germany a comfortable 3-1 win in Connecticut. For the U.S. against Germany tomorrow, one, it's a big test. This German team, 4-0 win over Finland in their last match. They weren't really tested too much by Finland. The U.S. had a much better win against Senegal, 3-2 in Charlotte last Sunday. I think it's a game that Pochettino is going to have to be careful with, and we'll get into a lot of this tomorrow. And he kind of hinted at it today in his pre-match press conference. You can get tempted into looking at it as, I've got to play my starting lineup no matter what because they got to get a game together. Yeah, but if guys aren't 100% and Chris Richards isn't, and there might be others that are battling little injuries that we don't know about just yet, you got to protect them. Because as we're seeing with some injuries going on in these pre-tournament games, it wrecks everything at the end of the preparation, and it's really hard to bounce back from. You got to be careful about that if you're Mauricio Pochettino, and just deal with the game as you deal with the game. You'd like to get some guys together on the field in certain parts of the field to build chemistry, but more importantly, you got to come out of this healthy. U.S.-Germany tomorrow, 2:30. 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Argentina, they're dealing with some injuries coming into this. They're also playing two pre-tournament friendlies in SEC stadiums. We're going to talk about Argentina on tour in the SEC. Coming up next on Atlanta Soccer, tonight on 92.9 The Game and the Odyssey.

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Welcome back. 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We're 6 days away from it starting, 7 days away from it starting for the U.S. And we'll see if Argentina can do something that one thing has never been done. One thing hasn't been done since 1962. You don't see a lot of repeat World Cup champions. That hasn't happened since Brazil in 62 after winning it in 58 in Sweden. You've also never seen a team that goes into the tournament ranked number one win the tournament. Now, the FIFA rankings are not always the best source of the actual rankings of these teams. I think it has gotten better. We've talked about that a lot over the last few months. They issued a new report after the games this week. The France loss to Ivory Coast drops them. And Argentina is the number one team coming into this. And Argentines, if you don't know this, are very superstitious. Extremely superstitious. So they were almost angry that they got ranked number one. There's also a lot of stuff going on in Buenos Aires and in this team right now as they are in College Station, Texas. Yes, Argentina is at the home of Texas A&M, and they will be playing there tomorrow against Honduras before Tuesday night heading to Auburn, Alabama to take on Iceland. Who would have ever guessed that you would have Argentina at Toomer's Corner and the opponent's Iceland in Auburn? Like, that's happening because of this World Cup. Just seeing some of the things, like the Spanish national team arriving in Chattanooga and checking into their hotel in downtown Chattanooga today, and people in the streets. Like, these are crazy things all happening right now as we get ready for this tournament. But let's talk about kind of where things stand with this Argentine team coming into it as the defending champions. And full disclosure, as most of you know, I'm a big Argentina fan. It's how I fell in love with the game. 1986, when they won the World Cup in Mexico, the semifinal against Belgium, two goals from Diego Maradona changed my life and the whole trajectory of it. A lot of World Cups do that for people. I'm not unique in that sense, but I fell in love with the Argentine game then, and of course I support the U.S. men's national team, and that's who I'll be rooting for this summer, and I'll be rooting for Argentina right next to that, just like I was 4 years ago, 3.5 years ago, losing my mind watching that final.

So the view right now from Buenos Aires and from Rosario and Mar del Plata, cautiously optimistic, I think is fair. There is a lot of emotional weight with the Last Dance kind of idea that is going on around Lionel Messi. Also, Argentina woke up this morning to the death of El Indio Solari, one of the most beloved figures in Argentine rock history. And you might wonder how that crosses over with soccer, and we'll get there in a second, but just understand like the Argentine culture a little bit. And when you have music and sport that are very intertwined, you get these crossover moments. So Solari, he passed away at 77 this morning. He had lived for years with Parkinson's disease, and fans began gathering at his home within hours, bearing flowers, t-shirts with his nickname. He led a band called Patricio Rey y Sos Redonditos de Ricota, one of the most popular and influential Argentine rock groups, 70s, 80s, 90s. Then he went solo. He would draw 150,000 people for his concerts. So, you know, doesn't resonate in the United States in this way, but you're talking about one of the biggest music stars in the history of the country. A lot of his songs ended up being turned into chants and songs from the stands in Argentina at soccer matches. 40 plus years of this. Now, that story kind of stopped everybody in Argentina a little bit this morning, but then there was another layer to it. The soccer journalist Hernan Castillo, he was given an audio message that Solari had recorded for Messi about a month to a month and a half ago. He had met Messi before, and he's talked about Messi and how much Messi meant to him and to the entire country. And a mutual friend passed this message along to Castillo to see if he could get it to Leo Messi. Solari never sent it himself because he didn't know him that well, and he was too shy. It's crazy to think about somebody who would do concerts for 150,000 people that was too shy, but he was. You know, translated, the message is, Lionel, compatriot, it's El Indio speaking. I'm just one more person here who wants to greet you, wants to applaud you. You've been an Argentine sporting treasure. God and the devil gave you unimaginable skill. That's a line. I mean, that needs to be on a t-shirt. I congratulate you, and you've given me many entertaining moments and let me show off to some foreign friends, too. He said, well, I send you a hug and wish you a good life. And then he said at the end of it, but P.S., what if you win one more World Cup? You're capable of it, old man. You're capable of it. Called him viejo in Argentine Spanish. It's kind of like grandpa. It's like old man. It's crazy. One, that on a day where there's sadness in Argentina because one of the most beloved music figures passes away, that there is a soccer component to it, and it involves Lionel Messi. And once Messi heard the message that was played for him, and it's, you know, went through the rounds, it's gone viral in Argentina, he responded with an Instagram story from training camp in Texas, a photo of Solari performing, and the words, always in our hearts, rest in peace. So you have this now that will add to the Argentine story of 2026. And this is a national team that is a very emotional kind of team. They, one, are just very close. This group's been together for a long time. And when new players have come into it, they've integrated into it very well. But the base structure of the veteran players create this family atmosphere. And I think Lionel Scaloni, the manager, has also done an amazing job in playing into that family atmosphere and managing it really well, which previous Argentine managers struggled with. They struggled with the fame of a Lionel Messi, and they struggled to make the team coalesce around him. So Scaloni's got that part handled, but he does have some things he's got to worry about. There are quite a few injuries right now. He said it's improving. Messi joined the team for the rondos at the beginning of the training session today. He's not going to play tomorrow against Honduras. Probably won't play in Auburn as well, but he'll be there. He could get some minutes, according to Scaloni, so maybe I would

in this scenario, he could get some minutes just in case. Scaloni also told the media today that, I mean, he's really direct on this. If players can't reach the minimum fitness threshold, they will be left out. Now, he said things are going well, and he said that he was capable of making difficult emotional decisions about players who might not be able to make it into this team. Gonzalo Montiel is the one that a lot of people are very concerned about. If you remember, he had the winning penalty in the shootout in the final last time around. You don't want to leave him out, but you also have to make sure that he can play. And they've been pretty careful in training up to this point. Scaloni talked about ramping that up this week as a test. So we'll see. He talked about Messi and just kind of how the whole thing went, as a lot of people were confused about it. I think some of the messaging was confusing around it, about Messi not fully committing to playing in the World Cup. It sounds like Scaloni and Messi kind of danced around it for quite a while. And Scaloni thought Messi might issue a statement about he would play, and he didn't. And Messi sent a message to Scaloni after being asked about it, like, if you call me up, I'm going to play, yes. But I'm going to wait for the call-up. So a lot of star players would, in this case, put out the statement that, yes, I'm available, I'm going to play. Messi didn't. He wanted to just be treated like anybody else. It's a little small thing, but I think it's an encapsulation of how this relationship is with Scaloni, with Messi, with this team. Training today in Texas ahead of the match. Everything was good. A lot of joy, con mucha alegría, in the rondos, in the training session. Again, this is a team that has a lot of togetherness. No Julian Alvarez, no Leandro Paredes during the 15 minutes that were open to media. El Gráfico, which is a great source if you want to check out stuff from Buenos Aires and from Argentina, they flagged that as an alarm. No Alvarez, no Paredes. Nico Paz, Nahuel Molina, and Gonzalo Montiel all worked separately. There has been a lot of concern about Nico Paz as well, but that sounds like it's heading in the right direction. Martinez told fans as he got off the bus in Kansas City when he arrived for training camp that he'll be there for the opener. Cristian Romero back in full training. That's a big statement. There's quite a few players that are a concern, but it sounds like they're all moving in the right direction, with maybe Montiel being the biggest worry. Nico Paz spoke earlier to the media. He spoke to ESPN in Argentina, said he's in the final days of recovery, eager to get started. It doesn't look like Argentina is going to replace him on the roster. Now, the thing about the number one ranking, El Gráfico ran a piece this morning about this, asking if it was good or bad news because of the curse of being ranked number one coming into the tournament. Most countries, it's like, oh, yeah, we're ranked number one. This is great. We're the favorites coming in. Argentina's like worrying about curses because that's what they do. Chiqui Tapia, the Argentine Federation president, who is under some investigations with funds missing from sponsorships. It's a really complicated situation. There was some concern he wouldn't even be able to travel and leave the country. He has. That got worked out. He said to the media that everyone wants to beat us. Kind of the siege mentality, trying to make them kind of, you know, us against the world kind of idea. The big thing about the defending champion thing is it's just so hard. 3.5 years, which is 6 months less than it usually is. That's a long time. Lionel Messi is now 38. Rodrigo De Paul is 3.5 years older. Dibu Martinez, 3.5 years older. Nicolas Otamendi, 3.5 years older. They're all 3.5 years older. But some of them, that 3.5 years puts them in concern for being able to handle a tournament like this. Angel Di Maria, he stepped away after the Copa America in 2024. He probably would still be in this team if he had chosen to stick around. He's such a good player, even still with Rosario Central, but he stepped away because he didn't think he could be here for this. He didn't think he could handle it and play at the level that he wanted to. It's tough. It's tough. Argentina, they start with Algeria, who, remember, had a big win this week. Algeria may be a little bit tougher than you might think. Austria is a really interesting matchup on June 22nd in Game 2 because they're going to press. They're going to try to make life difficult.

0: for an older Argentina team. I think they can, but I also think if they get caught with the skill of this Argentine team, and especially with a guy like Messi, they could get exposed in a big way because they're going to be very high up the field. Now, Argentina's easiest game, and sorry, Jordan, you're the lowest-ranked team coming into this. It's your first World Cup, and you didn't look great earlier in the week against Switzerland. That's the easiest game for Argentina. That's game three. And when you start to run the math on what it's going to take to get out of the group, if you win a match and don't get blown out in one of the other two, if you win one, if you finish on 3 points, there are studies showing that you will qualify with 3 points 2 out of 3 times. And it'll come down to goal differential, and that's where you got to be careful about not getting blown out in a game. If you get 4 points, you're almost automatically going to qualify. 8 of 12 third-place teams will get into the knockout round. I think 3 points will be enough. I don't think anybody will get through with less than that. And I think it's going to come down to goal difference. So one game, every goal. And I know 32 of 48 teams getting to the knockout feels like a very forgiving format. And I think it is to a degree. But I also think every goal is going to be amplified a little bit in this tournament because of goal differential being such a factor in separating teams and separating who goes to the knockouts, who doesn't, who finishes in what position, what does that change their route to the potential final, how does that look? There's so many permutations of it, it's very hard to predict looking ahead. Every goal is going to be fascinating. So I think you could see some games that do turn into blowouts because teams will want to protect that goal differential. So fascinating. Fascinating to see Argentina tomorrow night at Kyle Field in College Station, Texas, and then Tuesday night at Jordan-Hare Stadium in Auburn, Alabama for their two pre-World Cup friendlies. Coming up next, the 3-4-3 World Cup style. We're going to get into three big games to watch tomorrow other than the U.S. We're going to get into some more news of the day, and we'll end on some things that have made me smile as of late. All that's coming up next on Atlanta Soccer Tonight on 92.9 The Game and the Odyssey app. Hey, hey,
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which I know you'll be watching and I know you'll be listening to right here on 92.9 The Game. Don't forget, tomorrow noon, a special Atlanta Soccer Tonight today from 12 to 2:15. That will take you up to the pregame show on Westwood One and the broadcast from Soldier Field. Madison Cruz will be calling in. She is in Chicago covering this for 92.9 The Game and SDH. She'll call us at about 1:20 to give us the lay of the land in Chicago. They're expecting a sellout. It should be an amazing atmosphere, as we're seeing really all over the country getting ready for this big tournament. Tomorrow, noon to 2:15, that's your pregame show for the U.S. men's national team. I will record kind of a quick segment or so of thoughts after the game. You'll be able to get that on the Off the Woodwork podcast, wherever you get your podcasts, or in the Odyssey app. And then Sunday night from 9 to 11 on the radio and on YouTube, you'll be able to get a little bit deeper perspective on that game and everything else that happens between now and then, including the games that are the first part of our 3-4-3. Game one, Belgium and Tunisia. It's going to be in Brussels, the send-off match for Belgium. I think it's got real preview value for both teams. Belgium are on a 12-match unbeaten run. They're coming off of a 2-0 win away in Croatia on Tuesday with goals from Tielemans and Lukaku. Kevin De Bruyne, now 4 months removed. He had a good season at Napoli in season one. He did not have that last season. He's still the engine of this team. The golden generation window, I think, is mostly closed, but De Bruyne and Lukaku are trying to keep it open just a little bit longer. Tunisia, they don't come into this in a good spot. They've won two of their last seven, including a loss to 10-man Austria. They really need a good performance here. I think they're looking for more of the performance than even the result, because they need some momentum. They're going into the group with the Netherlands, Japan, and Sweden. Three really difficult games for Tunisia. These two met at the 2018 World Cup. Belgium won that 5-2. Eden Hazard and Romelu Lukaku both scored twice. Belgium should be fine, but let's see if Tunisia can show that they can be a challenge for the Dutch or for Japan. I don't think they are. I think Sweden is going to be a challenge as well, but let's see how Tunisia handles things in Brussels tomorrow. Game two in the first part of the 3-4-3, Portugal and Chile. This is in Lisbon. This is the send-off match for Portugal. They're hosting Chile, who did not qualify for the World Cup. Cristiano Ronaldo, he is set for his sixth World Cup. He's the all-time leading scorer in men's international football with 143 goals. The larger story for Portugal is the midfield. Vitinha and Joao Neves are both absent. Roberto Martinez will use this to test combinations without those PSG starters in the center of the park, giving them a little extra time to recover from winning the Champions League. Portugal haven't conceded a goal in their last two warm-ups against Mexico and the United States in the last window. The defensive shape looking really good. A lot of people are picking Portugal as a dark horse to win the whole thing this summer. I still think there's some questions, but this is a really good Portugal team. And it's kind of weird that in Cristiano Ronaldo's last World Cup, you would expect, this might be the best team around him, even if he is not at his best in his career, because he's at the tail end of it. Game three in your 3-4-3 games to watch tomorrow, England and New Zealand. This is going to be in Tampa at Raymond James Stadium. Thomas Tuchel's side open against Croatia on June 17th. Then they play Ghana. Then they play Panama. The warm-up form has been a conversation in England. Tuchel has won just one of his last four friendlies, had a 1-1 draw with Uruguay in London. A historic 1-0 loss to Japan, the first Asian side to ever beat England in a senior match. Harry Kane's been fine. He's got 10 goals over his last 10 games for England. Finishing isn't the issue. The cohesion, they've dealt with a lot of injuries. Thomas Tuchel had to make some big decisions on the roster and left Cole Palmer out, left Phil Foden out. Can they get a system that clicks before the start of this tournament? We'll see if it does against New Zealand. New Zealand did not look good at all in their most recent game, a 4-0 loss to Haiti, who lost to Peru tonight, had a 1-0 lead, and Peru scored twice in the last 15 minutes to win that match. So Haiti's 4-0 win over New Zealand from earlier in the week doesn't look as good, and it looks a whole lot worse for New Zealand as they go into this match against England.

England. England needs to look dominant. They really do. They have not looked dominant in a long time. New Zealand just needs to show they can be a team that's going to fight this summer. All right, four headlines from all over the game. Let's start in the Women's World Cup qualifying that took place today. Big-time result, Spain hammered England 4-0 in Mallorca. Heaviest defeat for England in 17 years. Alexia Putellas scored twice. Patrick Guijarro and Claudio Pina both scored as well. England had gone into this leading the group with four wins from four. They only needed a point to seal automatic qualification. Instead, now Spain and England are both level on 12. Spain's goal differential is plus 13 to England's plus 5. Spain control their own destiny heading into the final game where they face Iceland. England will host Ukraine. Even a big win for England doesn't move that goal differential enough, you would expect. They're going to have to go through the playoffs. Now, the playoffs, they should be fine to get through that, but it's just extra games, extra stress. Number two on the 3-4-3 in the headlines, Julio Enciso. He was stretchered off for Paraguay in their send-off match against Nicaragua tonight in Asunción. And Julio Enciso is Paraguay's best player. Miguel Almirón is maybe the figure of this team because of his longer career, but Enciso is Paraguay's most dangerous attacking player. He left the field in tears after what appeared to be a muscular injury. I don't know if the coaching staff even know what it is yet. Alfaro was a little hard to follow in what the description of the injury was. He talked about two traumas. So it looks like a muscle injury to his quad. The whole crowd went silent watching him go. The technical staff followed that. Enciso plays for Brighton, and he has been one of the most exciting young players in the Premier League over the last couple of seasons. He is the key player for Paraguay to be able to compete in Group D. We'll see if there's updates tomorrow on the severity of this. Miguel Almirón and Matias Galarza both scored for Paraguay tonight in that 4-0 win. But none of that matters until they know about Julio Enciso's status for the World Cup. Number three on the headlines, Fiorentina. Serie A, they have parted ways with their head coach, Paolo Vanoli. Club confirmed that today. Vanoli took over in November of 25 after leaving Torino, managed 38 matches, won 14, drew 11, lost 13. They finished 15th. They avoided the relegation fight, but that's a big underwhelming result for a club of Fiorentina's stature and their ambition. This is a club that had reached back-to-back Europa Conference League finals not that long ago. They've got genuine European pedigree. They're not expected to be in 15th. Vanoli pays the price for that. No replacement announced, but you're going to want to get that done quickly because Fiorentina's got a lot of work to do in the transfer window. Number four, we go back to Spain. A fitting note to end the week on. La Liga named Lamine Yamal as its player of the year today. 16 goals, 12 assists in 28 matches, roughly one goal contribution per game. Carried much of the burden of Barcelona's attack because of injuries to Lewandowski and Rafinha. First player to win La Liga's Player of the Month award three times in a single season. 18 years old. It's looking good for him to be back for Spain. Now, I do wonder in the World Cup if he starts game one or even game two, the two games here in Atlanta that Spain will play. I wonder if we'll see him off the bench. I wonder if you hope you don't have to use him in those games and ease him back in after a hamstring injury suffered back in April. We'll see. This was expected to be the coming out party for Lamine Yamal on the world stage. It still could be, but I think it's going to be just a little bit delayed to the start of the tournament. We'll talk about how managers handle those kind of situations in the stoppage time portion of the show over on YouTube. After we're done here at the end of this segment, come over and join us on YouTube on the 92.9 The Game page. We'll be talking a little bit deeper about some of these things. You can fire off some questions. We'll get into that. But how managers handle injuries to key players, because the U.S. is in a situation, Paraguay now is in a situation, Spain has been in a situation. It's not always a one-way street. We'll talk about that on the stoppage time portion of the show and on the podcast portion of the show. All right, three things that make me smile to end this episode. Kind of a wild one. Two teams that are not
talked about very often, but we're going to do that here on AM.

0: AST. Bangladesh, they made history tonight. Their first ever win over European opposition on European soil. A 2-1 win. It was against San Marino. Now, the reason why I say it that way is San Marino are 211th in the FIFA rankings. Beating San Marino is the closest thing world football has to a certainty. They went 20 years without a competitive win. So, yes, Bangladesh making history because it's valid, winning a match on European soil against a European team, that's a big deal. Don't pencil them in for the World Cup anytime soon, but yes. Defender Topu Barman scored twice, both headers. The winner was 4 minutes from full time. Bangladesh winners today for the first time in Europe. All right, number two on things that made me smile, Norway. Just kind of embracing the moment here. So they released their official squad photo. And everybody went nuts on the internet because the entire squad were dressed as Viking warriors. Helmets, shields, swords, all of it. Shot on a private beach near Oslo by renowned photographer David Yarrow. He said making Erling Haaland look like a Viking warrior was, quote, one of the easier tasks of my career, unquote. Well, yeah, I mean, have you seen Erling Haaland? He just looks like the stereotypical Viking. He kind of plays like one, too. He's going to have to be big for this Norwegian team. Martin Odegaard, he had to be photographed separately after the Champions League final, was digitally added to the image. Good job, AI. Look, and I like that Norway went with this. The FA president, Lisa Klaveness, he said that the Viking story was going to follow this team regardless, so they just decided to own it. First time back at the World Cup since 1998 for Norway. Haaland scored 16 goals in qualifying. They are in a tough group with France, Senegal, and Iraq. But one win should be enough. And they're going to be a problem for France and Senegal because they play in a very different way. They've got a physicality that I think both of those teams will struggle with in different ways. Norway showing up with shields and axes to the World Cup. Number three on the things that make me smile to round out the show, Nike. They dropped their World Cup campaign this week. It is worth your time. The commercial's called Rip the Script. 6 minutes. Created by Whedon and Kennedy, directed by Dan Street. The premise is a chaotic film set that falls apart when an overbearing director tries to control a game that refuses to be controlled. The cast? Cristiano Ronaldo, Kylian Mbappe, Erling Haaland, Vinicius Jr., Ronaldinho, Zlatan, Didier Drogba, LeBron James, Kim Kardashian, Travis Scott, Ted Lasso's in this. Yes, Jason Sudeikis as Ted Lasso. You're trying to live up to two of the best soccer commercials of all time that Nike did. The 1998 airport ad with Yoga Benito. And the, I think it was 2002, the secret tournament that was on a ship with Eric Cantona as like the MC. That's my favorite. This one's really good. I think the secret tournament one's just a little bit better. The other subplot to it, and it's like the U.S. promotion with Diego Luna being part of it, Cole Palmer appears in this commercial in full England kit. That'd be fine, except he's not going to be at the World Cup. So he'll be the answer to a trivia question, just like Diego Luna. Go find the 6-minute version. It's worth your time. You're going to see the shorter versions a lot this summer. Don't worry about that. All right. Again, coming up on YouTube, stay with us. We'll get into how managers manage injury situations. We'll talk about some of the other news of the day. We'll talk a little bit more about U.S. and Germany tomorrow. And then tomorrow, noon to 2:15 AST today. We'll be live from NoFo Brewco in Gainesville. Come see us. If you can make it, you can watch the match there, U.S. and Germany, and you can listen to it right here on 92.9 The Game and the Odyssey app. Big thanks to Dom back at the station. And man, you got one more week till the U.S. is in action in the World Cup. Cannot wait for all this to happen. Y'all have a good rest of the night, and then come join us on YouTube for a little bit of stoppage time. Adios, everybody.
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1: This is the music that the San Antonio Spurs hear in their head every time the Knicks are on offense. This game has been full of physicality. The San Antonio Spurs are failing the test. New York is passing with flying colors. The Knicks have been awesome for a majority of the game. Not the entirety of it, but a majority of the game. They look like a team that wants to win a championship. The San Antonio Spurs, at least to this point, there's still some time left for them to change it. But at least to this point, they look outmatched. They look almost like petulant children that are stepping up to the adults before they're ready on the floor. They don't have an answer for anything that New York has done since about midway through the second quarter. At one point, San Antonio was up 12 in this game. As I sit here right now, they're down 12. You want to talk about a massive swing that has taken place, and it's been largely because the Knicks have embraced the physicality, and they have not been frightened of the physicality, and San Antonio has just lost themselves. I didn't think this is how this game was going to go. You know, if you were writing a script here, or if you're a gambler, I'm a gambler, and really when I gamble, I follow trends. And a trend that normally takes place in a situation that we currently have is that a team loses the first game of the series at home, and then in game number two, still at home, they dominate. They show you the version of them that you wanted to see in the first game, and they showed why they should be here. And San Antonio has not done that. I've been waiting for them to do it. I've been expecting them to do it. And what I have gotten instead is lousy basketball. Watching them play offense sucks. It is not fun. It has not been fun. They're like a one pass into a three kind of a team. It's the worst kind of offense that you can watch. It reminds me very much at times of like AAU style of offense. And I generally like watching AAU basketball, but I don't like watching AAU basketball in the NBA Finals. What we've seen from San Antonio has been, hey, they're out of place, man. What I've seen from San Antonio, they really read the press clippings when people said that the Thunder and the Spurs was the impromptu NBA Finals. It feels like they didn't think the Knicks had it in them, and the New York Knicks are stepping up to the Goliath, literally, in the form of Victor Wembanyama, and they're punking them, man. Everybody's been good. It's been a fulfillment of a prophecy on the offensive floor, offensive side of the floor for the Knicks. I got to eat a little bit of crow on this one. I have never been a fan of Karl Anthony Towns. Never. I've always been a hate watcher of Karl Anthony Towns. In fact, it's become a personality trait of sorts when it comes to watching basketball. I hate watching Karl Anthony Towns play because he has all of the tools to be legitimately great, and I feel like he has never used them properly. He fails when it comes to physicality. He spends too much time around the three-point line. I don't love the way that he rebounds. I don't love the way that he defends. He constantly leaves me wanting more, and tonight has been the first night in a meaningful basketball game where I can confidently say the hate watching that I have done for Karl Anthony Towns has been wrong. Everything that I've wanted to see from him as a player in the NBA is on complete and total display tonight. He is out-physicaling everybody on the San Antonio Spurs, including Victor Wembanyama. Using the body, attacking the rim. He's not

just camping at the 3-point line. He's not just buying into this weird idea that he himself put into the ether and into the zeitgeist that he just has to shoot threes for the entirety of a basketball game. He is playing like God designed him to play. Back to the basket, I'm going to lower my shoulder, and I'm going to get to my spot. You can't stop me. And seeing this version of Karl-Anthony Towns, assuming the Knicks hold on to win, we got about 5.5 minutes left to go. It's a 9-point game, New York 97, San Antonio 88. Assuming that the Knicks hang on to win this game, Karl-Anthony Towns is going to be the favorite to win Finals MVP. He has been, through the first two games, the best player on the floor for the Knicks. I did not think I'd be sitting here at any point in the NBA Finals uttering those words. He's been incredibly efficient tonight, 8-12. Getting it done on defense. He's been flustering Victor Wembanyama, who statistically, you look at Wembanyama and you say, all right, he has 22 points, 22-7. That's a pretty decent line in an NBA Finals game, and it is. But without the context of how the game has been shaped and how the game has played out, he was not good in the first half. He had like 5 shots in the first half. Victor Wembanyama had 5 shots in the first half. He's supposed to be the best player in the world. He's certainly the best player in the series, pound for pound. And he only had 5 shots in half number one. He was on a milk carton. Where is he? I can't find him. I can see him. Well, it's impossible not to find him. I mean, let's be honest. That joke doesn't even work. You see him. He's literally impossible to miss. He's the biggest dude on the floor. But he's getting bullied in the trenches when it comes to rebounding. New York is in the fourth quarter, the third and fourth quarter in specific, they've done a tremendous job on the glass, just taking advantage of San Antonio and taking advantage of San Antonio, though we are in the midst of a little bit of a Spurs run, 7-0 run to make it a 7-point game. So things are getting a little interesting. I'll tell you what, on that premise, if San Antonio comes back to win this, that has to be demoralizing for the New York Knicks. You were down 12, found yourself up 12. That's a game that you need to win. If you are New York, if they find a way to lose this game and San Antonio steals it, that's a gut punch, man. Because going up 2-0 as you head home to Madison Square Garden is literally the perfect place to be if you are New York. And you had all this momentum. I'm not saying they're going to sweep San Antonio. I don't think that would ever be the case, regardless of how this game plays out. But if you were sitting at a point where you were up 12, 14 points in the fourth quarter of a game that at one point you were down 12, and then you find a way to blow that 14-point lead the opposite direction and lose, man, that's embarrassing. That's embarrassing basketball. The amount of narratives that are going to be created in the final few minutes of play here. I'm happy I'm here. I'm Denton Day. It's Westwood One Sports Night. I'm sitting in for Josh Graham on a Friday. It is a free-for-all Friday, so I'm really excited to get a hold of you guys on the phone lines at 310-840-4910, 310-840-4910. That comes your way in about 50 minutes. But the amount of narratives about particular players that are going to be set based off of the final 4 minutes of play here, I'm ready for it, man. I got so many different directions that I'm going to go. You got so many different directions that you are going to go. I will say the officiating in the second half has been way less distracting than the officiating in the first half. If you were watching this thing, man, God, it was awful. It was awful. What I don't love about officiating in any level of any sport, I don't like when the officiating becomes distracting. When it takes away from the flow of the game. There's always going to be bad calls. We're not naive to that. We know how this works. There's always going to be calls that you don't like because they go against your team. But the officiating was legitimately in the second half, in the end of the second quarter, it was legitimately distracting. At one point, there was a play where De'Aaron Fox, oh my God, it's a two-point game. There was a play where De'Aaron Fox did like a roundabout ring around the rosy with Josh Hart that was not called. He had picked up his dribble, so he's dribbling the basketball left side of the floor, picks up his dribble, does this ring around the rosy with Josh Hart, looks at the officials expecting a call. The officials don't give him the call. He then proceeds to dribble
after he had already picked it up, which would in turn be a double dribble.

goal. The refs do not call it, and he gets to the basket for a two-point layup. Easy money. And you're just like, dude, this is the NBA Finals, and they can't get a double dribble correct because they didn't call a foul properly? It's really embarrassing stuff. I'm texting back and forth with a couple of buddies of mine, and they're like, yeah, this is a Tony Brothers legacy game. I don't need a ref legacy game in the NBA Finals. What I do need is a San Antonio Spurs legacy game. How about this? We got ourselves a tie ball game right now. We're under 3 minutes to go. San Antonio's on a 14-0 run over the course of 3 minutes, and it is a tie ball game, 97-97. Everything that San Antonio is doing poorly in the third and fourth quarter, at the beginning of the fourth quarter, they have completely undone in the final 3 minutes, or the 3 minutes that we have seen right now. And with 2.5 minutes left to go, they're in a position to take the lead for the first time in what feels like a legitimate eternity. I mean, they gave up the lead at the end of the second quarter because New York was just pummeling them. And they're now in a position where they're about to win this basketball game. This is epic, man. I mean, how do you not love this sort of stuff? This is why we watch the NBA. This is why we watch the NBA Finals. For all of the criticism that this league gets for the regular season product, and the regular season, I don't know that anyone's going to tell you that the NBA regular season is awesome. If they are, they're not telling the truth. It's not the best product in the world. But the way that these teams ratcheted up in the playoffs is unbelievable. And for me, it justifies all of the nonsense that you see in the NBA regular season, because this is what we want. You got the two last teams remaining. Each team has a legitimate superstar, with Jalen Brunson for the Knicks, with Victor Wembanyama for the San Antonio Spurs. Brunson hasn't been spectacular tonight. That is worth pointing out. Karl Anthony Towns has been super, super efficient. Jalen Brunson's 5 of 21, and he only has 15 points. So that's a number that you're like, all right, Jalen Brunson is still our superstar, but he has not been the hot hand. I'm still going to him. Like, look, man, as much as I just did this whole roundabout thing with Karl Anthony Towns, and, man, I love Karl Anthony Towns and the prophecy and all of these different things, I ain't giving Karl Anthony Towns the final shot here. That's not, if it comes down to it, that's still going to Jalen Brunson. I ain't giving Cat the ball. But you got two superstars with Brunson and with Victor Wembanyama, and we got a tie ball game with 2.5 minutes left to go in game number two of the NBA Finals. How do you not love this? How do you not love this? Wemby's been really, really good in the second half. I've mentioned that. Wemby's been really, really good. De'Aaron Fox, though, I think has been the guy that sort of swung things in the favor of San Antonio. There was a moment a few minutes ago where New York is still leading the game, and De'Aaron Fox kind of gets into it with Jalen Brunson. They didn't really say anything. Yeah, they showed a bunch of replays of it, and they just kind of went nose-to-nose. It almost looked like they were going to kiss, but they just went nose-to-nose. They were staring at each other. Nothing was said, but since that moment, the San Antonio Spurs have come completely alive offensively, and they're on a 14-1 run, really, since that particular moment. That's a veteran guy, and I don't like De'Aaron Fox is a fine basketball player. I don't know that I've ever necessarily loved watching him play in playoff games. I think in the regular season stuff, it's fine. I don't look at him as like a legit superstar. I don't look at him as a legit closer. But the way that he's been able to play tonight for San Antonio, in that particular moment, kind of setting the tone for what the fourth quarter was going to look like, they needed to be challenged a little bit. They needed somebody to step up to the Knicks, as the Knicks were kind of punching down on San Antonio, and he was that guy. It really hasn't been Wemby for a majority of the game. The physicality of Victor Wembanyama has not been great. But De'Aaron Fox has been really, really good, and I think he's lifted everybody in the process. He just threw an alley-oop to Victor Wembanyama, so it's a one-point game. New York up 199 over the San Antonio Spurs with about 2 minutes left to go. There was a situation where OG Anunoby got fouled on a three-pointer. The coach's challenge for New York, that got one. OG hits three free throws, so that put the Knicks up by three there. The possession, though, that San Antonio is playing defensively, they've ratcheted up with these 14-0 run, right? They were getting bullied on the inside, and they are just not getting bullied on the inside. And we're under 2 minutes to go here in a one-point game. This is electric. You can bet on this game, too. We got our partners over here at DraftKings. You can go

0: you can go lay a wager if you want to, because when we get back, we're going to be in the final closing seconds of this basketball game. So with that, you got to head over to DraftKings. 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
1: We got a tie ball game with 30 seconds left. The New York Knicks have the basketball. We got a tie game with 30 seconds left. This game has been epic. I mean, you want to talk about a fun basketball game. The way that these two teams have been battling back and forth has been must-see television, must-watch television. Wembanyama in the fourth quarter has been excellent. It looks like New York is going to make sure that Jalen Brunson, if this is their final possession, certainly at least in regulation, that he's going to be the one shooting, as he should. He does come up empty, which means with 13 seconds left, oh my God in heaven. Oh my.

God in heaven. One of the worst blunders that you are going to see from Victor Wembanyama just took place. Jalen Brunson missed a shot to go ahead, and with 13 seconds left, Victor Wembanyama rebounds the basketball. No timeout called by San Antonio. He turns to push the ball up the floor, and he passes it to Stephon Castle. The problem is Stephon Castle had his back turned, and it hits him right in the numbers in the center of the back, and it lands in the hands of Jalen Brunson, who is then fouled, and he goes to the free throw line for a pair. Oh, you want to talk about a brutal way to potentially end the basketball game. Now, there's still 9.5 seconds left, so you got a little bit of time. But your superstar making that kind of play, it's not quite as bad as when J.R. Smith didn't know the score of a basketball game almost a decade ago. But it's not good, man. It's not good. You got to slow down in that stance. You got 13 seconds, man. There is no need to rush. Jalen Brunson misses the second one. And now San Antonio calls a timeout finally when they rebound the damn ball. You got to slow down with 13 seconds. You know, San Antonio has done this thing for the entire game where, for whatever reason, they just want to go. They just want to push. And I think that really is the telltale sign of a young basketball team. When you're just constantly trying to push and push and go quick and go fast when you don't always need to, you can slow down a little bit. And in that particular instance, when you rebound with 13.5 seconds left and you do have a timeout, there's no need to push the ball up the floor at a speedy pace to try and steal one. And it felt like that's what Victor Wembanyama was trying to do. This is a real learning experience for him, the first two games of the series, because this isn't the Western Conference Finals anymore. You know, Oklahoma City's a good basketball team, but there's something about the NBA Finals where it's just different. And we're seeing that in real time with Wembanyama, because a majority of the series against OKC, it felt like even if San Antonio wasn't winning, that he was still playing good quality basketball. And there's plays in this series, and particularly in this game, where it doesn't always feel like the case. Now, San Antonio's still good. They're down one. They got 7.5 seconds left. They're going to get the ball at midcourt. So they're okay. They can take advantage and they can steal a game. This would very much be them stealing a basketball game, because they should not. They blew a 12-point lead to find themselves down 14 points and to potentially come away the victor in a game where you do that is nothing short of sensational, if that is what ends up happening. Naturally, Victor Wembanyama is going to get the shot, and it does not go in, which means the New York Knicks are up 2-0 in the NBA Finals. This is exactly the shot that you wanted if you were San Antonio, with the opposite result. They feed the ball into De'Aaron Fox. I got to wait a little bit because I can't do play-by-play immediately for legal reasons. But they feed the ball into De'Aaron Fox, who gets it to Victor Wembanyama on a very classic pick and pop. And you're loving a Victor Wembanyama with a jump shot in that instance. You'd love it more if he drove to the basket and tried to dunk on somebody. But you're not going to get a cleaner look than what they just got. And Wemby just couldn't hit it. So that's 0-2. And I'm putting a lot of the emphasis on this loss on the overall play of Victor Wembanyama. And you can get in right now, 310-840-4910, 310-840-4910. The Knicks up 2-0 now in the NBA Finals, going back to Madison Square Garden for game number 3 this upcoming weekend. That's a tough spot to be in if you're San Antonio. They're going to be raucous in New York for game number 3. But I'm putting a lot of the blame on Victor Wembanyama, despite the fact that statistically he was good in the game. He had 29-9, 11-21 from the floor. Statistically, you will take that. But it's a mentality thing with San Antonio. It's a mentality thing with the Spurs. And it felt like for a majority of the second, third, and fourth quarter, they didn't have the correct mentality. Talent-wise, they're as talented as anybody that you're going to find. I mean, they have Victor Wembanyama, for crying out loud. Talent-wise, they're as talented as anybody that you're going to find. In fact, if you're going body for body on the rosters, I like

the Spurs, at least their starting lineup, more than I like that of the Knicks. But the Knicks, they are all on one page, and they understand the gravity of the moment. They're not afraid to be physical. It felt like San Antonio was afraid to be all of those things tonight. Offensively, they don't have any rhythm, the Spurs. Their rhythm for a majority of this basketball game was get the ball to Victor Wembanyama, and then he

0: and it just absolutely killed the Spurs. And what's going to kill Victor Wembanyama is the play that gave the Knicks one singular point. Quite literally changed the course of the, potentially the series. With 13 and a half seconds left, Wembanyama rebounds the ball, does not call a timeout, tries to push it, and passes it to Stephon Castle, and it hits him square in the back. It puts Jalen Brunson on the free throw line because he gets the turnover, gets fouled, and then he makes one shot at the free throw line, and the Knicks go on to win by 1 point. That is the deciding play of the basketball game, and that could end up being the deciding factor that brings a championship back to New York for the first time in decades. 50 plus years since New York has been considered title town in the NBA, and that very play could be the deciding factor, because going to Madison Square Garden up 2-0 versus tied 1-1 are two completely different mentalities. It's going to be an insane environment anyway for game number 3, regardless. Like, the Knicks could have lost by 50 tonight, and it still would have been an insane environment in game number 3. But to have your best player make that play and effectively end up losing you the basketball game. Look, man, I like Victor Wembanyama. I do. He's been one of my favorite players to watch. It does feel like, though, he is not succeeding. He is not passing the test right now. And what's crazy to me is that it feels like he has all of the answers to the test, and he's still not passing it. He is physically gifted in a way that you, like, God only gives a certain amount of people in life the physical gifts that Victor Wembanyama has. You can say the same thing about the athletic gifts given the size. There are only so many 7'4 dudes that have the kind of athleticism, agility that Victor Wembanyama has. Most 7'4 dudes that you'll see, if you have ever, I don't know that you'll ever meet a 7'4 dude in your life, quite honestly. I don't know that I've ever met a person who's 7'4 before. But if you do meet a person that's 7'4, odds are they're kind of like a reindeer on skates. It's hard to control that body, man. There's a lot of you when you're 7'4. Wembanyama is 7'4, has all of the athletic gifts, and he has all of the guys on your side that you want to have on your side. I found a piece of the pregame show to be fascinating in the description of Victor Wembanyama. And then to see this game play out the way that it did, I feel like it magnifies the point. Manu Ginobili was on the Inside the NBA pregame show. And by the way, the fact that we get Inside the NBA for pregame in the NBA Finals is so good. Thank God it's not the other show that ESPN put in front of us last year and the year before that. It was brutal. But Manu Ginobili was on with Chuck and Shaq and Ernie and Kenny. Listen to what he said about Victor Wembanyama being around guys like Tim Duncan and David Robinson in the lead-up to the NBA Finals.
1: Happening this year, after you see the type of players that we have, maybe next year or in 2 years, but seeing them grow and get together that quick and mature like that, it's amazing. So I'm thrilled, like everybody else in town, in the organization. It's fantastic to see the team in this situation.
2: One thing I've always known about this organization, what I like to call the system, is you guys are family-knit group. So my question is, does David Robinson and Tim Duncan spend a lot of time with the young fella?
1: They come often. They come often to the team, especially in the summer. Once the season starts, we can, you know, give them space and time, but they are always a resource. They are always available. We are all always available, and hopefully they talk a lot. But that young man doesn't need much. He has the whole package. He's incredible, and he's so mature for being 22.
2: Yeah,
1: that is, like, it's hard to understand.
0: So you get to hang out with David Robinson. You get to hang out with Tim Duncan. In the offseason, you're working out with Hakeem Olajuwon. You get to hang out with Kevin Garnett, even though Kevin Garnett kind of flamed you earlier this week for crying after the Western Conference Finals. Greg Popovich is around the organization. You get to hang out with Monks. You got Nuns showing up to the games. I mean, this dude has literally everyone that you could need on your side.

0: side, and it still feels like he's getting bullied by Karl Anthony Towns through two games of the NBA Finals. How can that happen? He should be out-rebounding everybody on the Knicks by such a significant margin. Karl Anthony Towns went for 21-13. 21-13. There is no world where Victor Wembanyama should be getting out-rebounded by Karl Anthony Towns. Like, maybe on 2K, you can get away with that. Maybe on 2K. But in every other real world, when we're not in some sort of matrix, right? Some sort of video game, that should not happen. Wembanyama needs to be dominant on the glass. And I felt like for a majority of the game, the physicality, it felt like he was a little scared. And being scared of Karl Anthony Towns and Mitchell Robinson, all credit to those guys, man. But being scared of those dudes, that can't be the case. When you have the opportunity to be one of the greatest players of all time, this shouldn't have been a learning moment. This should have been an executing moment for Victor Wembanyama. And the problem is, when he is not executing at a high level, everybody else on the San Antonio Spurs seems to sink. Castle seems to sink a little bit. De'Aaron Fox seems to sink a little bit. Harper seems to sink a little bit. Everything is dependent on Victor Wembanyama, fair or unfair. He's the best player on that team, and when he doesn't have it, they don't have it. If they played like they did in the fourth quarter for the entirety of the game, they would have won this game by like 20. They just need to bottle that up. Last shot withstanding, that boneheaded play withstanding, but the actual play leading up to that, to get them back into the game after they were down 14 points, the play leading up to that, if they could bottle that and then do that for the course of four quarters, they're up 2-0, but they have not shown the ability to do that. And again, a lot of the credit goes to the Knicks. They stepped up to the physicality of the game. The officials let them play. And in the NBA Finals, you should be letting them play. This is a win for the old heads, by the way. All the old heads that say that today's day and age can't hang with physicality for a majority of the game, today's day and age could not hang with physicality. They just couldn't. That was a win for the old heads. But the Knicks stepped up to that, and it felt like San Antonio did not. Credit to Mike Brown as well. When he was hired, he was kind of flamed. They said, oh, why would you fire Tom Thibodeau to hire a worse Tom Thibodeau? How does that make any sense? And the way that he's been able to get this team to find its identity, I mean, Mike Brown should have a statue in New York if they win this thing. He has been excellent, and he's been a coach for a long, long time. I've never necessarily looked at him in the NBA tier list, if you will, of coaches. I've never looked at him and thought, man, this guy's like an awesome X's and O's guy. That's never really been it. I mean, he got to a finals with LeBron James in Cleveland when LeBron was doing crazy things. This is the first tenure in Cleveland. He was on these Warriors teams when they won championships. He got Sacramento to the playoffs with the Light the Beam year after they had been horrible for like two decades. So he's always been a good coach, but I've never looked at him as like this awesome game-changing coach. Through the first two games, he's been an awesome game-changing coach. He's been coaching circles, as far as I'm concerned, around the San Antonio Spurs coaching staff. And the unfortunate reality for them is that Popovich is not walking through the door on game number three at Madison Square Garden. So Mike Brown's been awesome. Karl Anthony Towns has been awesome. I'm going to check. When we get back, I'll have the updated odds for NBA Finals MVP. My guess is that Karl Anthony Towns is going to be a pretty clear favorite to win because he was really good tonight. He was really good in game number one, and he has an opportunity in game number three to basically seal the award. If the Knicks win this thing in five, odds are it's Karl Anthony Towns having another great game in game number three, and that seals a championship, and that seals him as a hero in New York and a finals MVP, and then probably getting a pretty massive contract as a reward from the Knicks, because there's no way that you watch that dude win finals MVP and then be like, all right, we're going to move off of him. That's not how that works. So when we get back, I'll get those numbers, a little bit more on this game in terms of the physicality as well, and some of your phone calls, 310-840-4910, 310-840-4910, reacting to the New York Knicks going up 2-0 over the San Antonio Spurs in the NBA Finals. It's Westwood One Sports Night with Dende.
1: The cover star of Madden NFL 27 has been released, and it's Chicago Bears quarterback Caleb Williams. Yo, fans in the Windy City, is this a good thing?

0: The U.S. Treasury quietly released its official financial report for 2025. It appears by its own numbers, the U.S. government seems insolvent. It's reported that the Treasury shows about $6 trillion in assets and over $47 trillion in liabilities. Add it all up, and it looks like the U.S. owes more than $130 trillion it doesn't have. 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
1: They're partying in New York. I just got a text message from a friend of mine that lives in the city. And it was just a video of them partying. I don't know where he is. I don't think he's in Manhattan necessarily. But they're just partying all across New York. I don't really have a dog in the fight necessarily. In fact, I would have preferred San Antonio to win the series, if I'm being honest. But it is kind of cool to see a city come to life over a basketball team in a way that I don't know that most other cities would party the way that New York parties. It's very much a basketball town, and right now their town is up, or their team is up 2-0 in the NBA Finals. We'll take some of your phone calls, 310-840-4910, rapid reaction to what we just saw take place. I'm still very, very upset at the way San Antonio played offense for a majority of the game. They should have had Victor Wembanyama on the block. They should have had Victor Wembanyama dominating Karl Anthony Towns and Mitch Robinson, not playing away from them, not hiding from those two guys. He just spent 7 games beating the brakes off of Chet Holmgren. Oh, a young rivalry between those two guys that dates back far before the NBA. Somebody needs to plaster Chet Holmgren's face, use AI the way that ESPN and ABC have been doing it. Use the AI to plaster Chet Holmgren's face over Karl Anthony Towns for Victor Wembanyama, over Mitchell Robinson for Victor Wembanyama. That guy's going to score 40 points and have 23 rebounds in game number 3. For whatever reason, he just can't do it against those two guys. Karl Anthony Towns, by the way, is now co-favorite to win Finals MVP at plus 125. He did not start that way. I think he was almost like 10-1, 14-1, depending on what book that you went to at the beginning of the series. Now he's plus 125. He's tied with Jalen Brunson. The book's still valuing Jalen Brunson because they think he can go for 40 on any given night. And to be fair, he can go for 40 on any given night. But Karl Anthony Towns now co-favored to win Finals MVP really speaks to what has gone wrong for San Antonio. You can't let that guy be the one that is beating you up. Now, San Antonio is not dead. I don't want to treat them like they're dead. In fact, they could become the 6th franchise in NBA history to go down 0-2 in an NBA Finals and then proceed to win that specific Finals. The last time it took place was the Milwaukee Bucks against the Phoenix Suns in 2021. Prior to that, LeBron James and the Cavaliers in 2016 did it. Dwayne Wade did it in 2006. And then there was a big gap. The Trailblazers did it in 77. The Celtics did it in 1969. So Wemby could join that list. And there's a lot of great players that played on those championship teams. But they need to adjust the way that they are playing. They have to be dominant on the interior. They cannot play afraid. In a majority of the game tonight, they played afraid. Let's get to some of your phone calls. 310-840-4910, 310-840-4910. What did you think of the game tonight with the Knicks going up 2-0? Let's start with Johnny in Atlanta on line number 1. Johnny, what's up, man? No Johnny? We'll put Johnny on hold. We'll see. Johnny, we're coming back to you. Don't you worry. We're coming back to you. We'll get Johnny in Atlanta here coming up momentarily. Let's go to Jason. Jason is in Miami. Jason, what's up, man? You're on Westwood One Sports Night.
2: Hey, what's going on? I had called in last night and spoke to somebody and told them how my Knicks were too big for these guys because they were too young. They lacked the experience. The Knicks have players that have been in championships in college with Brunson and the Villanova guys and then Karl Anthony Towns with Kentucky, but they're just too old and too rough

0: for them. The Spurs are a great team, and they do have what it takes to come back. And if I were the Knicks, when I had a 14-point lead, I'm going to the hole. Even if I'm not getting the calls, I'm going to the hole if I'm missing threes. The coach needs to call timeout and tell these guys, you got to start driving. You can't give up and just start relying on the threes to win the game. It's too much. The Knicks are going to take them. I think they're going to beat them in six. I think we go up another one, and then the Spurs win two, and we win it at home.
1: I appreciate the call. You definitely want to win it at home just because the environment is going to be crazy. Yeah, the saying that was kind of birthed, it felt like, by the Golden State Warriors and Houston Rockets, more so the Rockets because they didn't actually win. Living and dying by the three is a very big thing. And I thought when the Knicks relinquished that big lead, it's because they were relying on the three. San Antonio, when they relinquished their big lead and then were trying to scavenge it back, they relied too heavily on the three. The three-point shot can be such a great weapon for you offensively, right? We all understand basic math. Three is better than two. But if that's your only source of hope when you get into a pinch and into a hole, you're screwed. Both of the teams started playing better when they attacked the basket. That's just basketball 101. It goes back to the fundamentals. It's a lot easier to score points the closer you are to the basket. And when you're playing aggressive and attacking the cup, it just makes it a whole lot easier. So that's a great call. I appreciate it. 310-840-4910. Rashawn is in Baltimore, wants to weigh in on this. Rashawn, what's up, man?
2: Hey, what's going on, man? Thanks for taking my phone call.
1: Of course.
2: Hey, man. Classic game too, man. No, definitely came down to the wire. Pulling for the Spurs. I think I called last week. I don't know if it was your show, somebody's show. I thought the Spurs was going to sweep me. You know, if not sweep, I thought it was going to, you know, at least winning in five, though. But like that caller said, man, you know, they're just too young right now. Just too young, not physical enough. And Wimpy, what do you think? Like, I understand that's part of his game, though. Like, I don't like the way he takes too many three-point attempts, though. He was 2-for-9 game one, 2-for-6 the nice game. Get that ball out more, man, to your shooters, man. You know, especially when I'm not being that efficient from the 3-point line and everything like that, man. But
1: yeah,
2: I don't know.
1: He needs to be better in that. And I appreciate the call. If you're going to shoot 15 of those things in two games, you need to make more than four. Like, you're a great player. You're the best player on the team. If you're going to rely and settle for 3-point shots, you need to make them. And that kind of ends up being his problem. He made a couple late in the fourth quarter, and it's all well and good. But you can't just be settling for threes or for dunks. There needs to be a mid-range in there. I've always been a massive fan of the mid-range in the postseason. In the regular season in the NBA, it's kind of whatever. You don't need one. In the postseason, if you look at some of the best players in playoff basketball history, everybody has a mid-range. You got to have a mid-range. And it felt like the worst thing that Wembanyama did was be indecisive on shots tonight. I call them free shots. A coach of mine called them free shots. You pull up, your feet have left the ground, and then you pass out of it. And he did that a couple of different times. He did that all on mid-range shots because he's not comfortable in the mid-range. All of the best players who win in the postseason, dating back to, you know, 70s, 80s. I mean, obviously, the three-point line was not a thing for some of those years. But really, the 90s and the early 2000s, Michael dominates in the mid-range. Kobe dominates in the mid-range. LeBron dominates in the mid-range. He only recently became a good three-point shooter within the past few years. Kawhi Leonard's a great example. In that year with Toronto, oh my God, he lived in the mid-range. You need to have a great mid-range shot if you are going to be a dominating force in the postseason. And I need more of that for Victor Wembanyama. It can't just be threes and dunks, right? Like even Jalen Brunson, mid-range, he excels in that. He can beat you off of the bounce, and then I don't got to go all the way to the floor. I can settle for a 17-footer. I'm going to hit it in your mouth, and then I'm running back down the floor on defense. You've got to have a mid-range, and if it's not going to be Victor Wembanyama, somebody on the roster for San Antonio needs to be that guy. For a little bit, it can be De'Aaron Fox. I don't know that I trust De'Aaron Fox to do that for the remainder of the series now that you're down 0-2. Maybe it could be Harper, but he's still young. You know, we praised him in some of the other series that we've seen this postseason for his play and compared him. We've done this fun

0: 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If you can't take advantage of that space on the floor, you're done. We'll take some more of your calls, 310-840-4910, 310-840-4910. 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It starts next.
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1: 310-804-0410. It is officially a free-for-all Friday here on the show. You can take this any direction that you want. A majority of you are going to be calling to talk about the NBA Finals. I don't blame you. The Knicks go up 2-0 in what was an awesome game number two. Came down to the wire, and it was mistakes that were made by San Antonio that cost them the basketball game. Mistakes specifically made by Victor Wembanyama that cost them the basketball game. A late turnover with 13 and a half seconds left to go that resulted in Jalen Brunson getting a trip to the free throw line where he made one of two, and then the Knicks won by 1 point. I mean, just really, really gut-wrenching stuff there. Wemby had a shot to win it at the end for San Antonio, could not do it, and they go down 0-2. There's only been two other teams that have gone down 0-2 at home in the NBA Finals. It was the Magic in 95, ironically led by Shaquille O'Neal. It was the 1993 Phoenix Suns, ironically led by Charles Barkley. I say ironically because this graphic that I saw was on Inside the NBA, and those two teams lost the NBA Finals. Shocking, right? The Magic got swept by the Houston Rockets, who had Kenny Smith on the team. So it was literally just an Inside the NBA graphic that was thrown up on television. And then the Phoenix Suns lost to Jordan and the Bulls 4-2 in that series in 1993. We will await what the final series results showcase in this one with the Knicks and the San Antonio Spurs. You can text us as well at 310-804-0410. Got a couple of texts coming in. One texter says, Mitch blew it. You got to put Wemby in the paint. Cat making the Spurs look bad. It's so easy to beat him. I agree with that. Karl Anthony Towns has been the shining star for New York in the first two games in a way that I did not think that Karl Anthony Towns was capable of. I am not the biggest fan of Cat, but he is purring all over the Spurs. That sounded nasty. It was intended to sound nasty. Let's get to some of your phone calls. 310-840-4910. Cheryl is in Syracuse, wants to talk about the game. Cheryl, what's going on?
2: Well, good evening. Even though I'm from Syracuse, I was kind of rooting for the Spurs to beat, win one at home. But I don't give up on them, and I hope that people, your last two callers were great, and I hope that in the next couple of days they don't trash Wemby, because he's a 22-year-old kid. And those were some pretty huge lead swings in this game. And you can't just say in the last 13 seconds that was the end of the game. There were some huge things that happened before that. And some of this responsibility, I think, belongs to the coach. There could have been some timeouts and some calming down and rearranging where a player should have been. But I just wanted to tell you that I love the show, I won't be able to listen to people trash-talking him in the next couple of days.
1: So, Cheryl, I appreciate it. You are spot on about the coaching. Mitch Johnson needs to call a timeout with 13 and a half seconds left. You don't need to push the ball there. Call a timeout, advance the ball across half court, and then you get 13 and a half seconds to get a good quality look and then potentially give yourself an opportunity if the first look does not go to get an offensive rebound, which they did actually end up getting on the Victor Wembanyama shot. They just didn't have enough time left for the offensive rebound to then turn into a shot. So the coach

0: deserves a little bit of blame as well. You got to call a timeout there. And this is not the first time it feels like Mitch Johnson has made a decision or has not made a decision that he should have made that could have resulted in his team winning a basketball game. So that does fall on the coach. I'm at 100% agreeance with you on that one, Cheryl. 310-840-4910, 310-840-4910. Triple M is in Dallas, wants to weigh in on game number two. Triple M, what's up, man?
1: Hey, man. So I called like about 2 weeks ago. Y'all were talking. Yeah, the thing is, y'all try to put Wimby in a pedestal like he's the GOAT and he's the best. And he's great. He's amazing. But he hasn't even won a championship yet, and y'all already talking about him like Jordan. And another thing, man, Brunson. I told y'all about Brunson. I'm a Maverick fan. Ever since he played with the Mavericks, he was good. He's still good. He does things around those big old trees, and they can't stop him. The only thing he can't do is play defense. I give him that. But besides that, he's a bad man right there.
0: He is.
1: Another thing, man. I think Brunson is too young. The Mavericks went there 2 years ago, but they lost against a better team, I think, against Boston. But, yeah, man, I love y'all show. Y'all have a good night. Have a blessed day.
0: I appreciate it. So let me answer the first portion of that. I have not called Wemby the GOAT, but I think you're largely referring to Linnell, who hosts the show on Monday through Wednesday, who has not been shy about his feelings on Victor Wembanyama. But I do think it is worth pointing out that he is put in these sorts of conversations because of who he is. We've known that this kid was going to be a dominating force in the NBA since the age of 16, which is a very, very, very few group of people that can say that, right? LeBron, we knew at 16 that he was going to be dominating in the NBA. And then, honestly, you didn't know about Michael Jordan at that age. You knew he was going to be good. You didn't know about Magic at that age. You didn't know about Larry. You didn't know about Kareem Abdul-Jabbar, because if you talk to anyone that's a basketball historian, they're largely going to tell you that Lew Alcindor was the best high school basketball player that they've ever seen. So we knew about Kareem at that age, but it's a very few and far between kind of player that you know at the age of 16 is going to be really, really good. But because we've known that, and because he was hyped up as this guy that was going to be franchise-changing, and because he is 22 years old playing his first NBA Finals, I don't think it's a bad thing to put him on a pedestal, and I don't think it's a bad thing for him to receive the criticism that he is receiving. In fact, that's kind of what you should be aiming for. Only the greats get criticized. You know who we're not criticizing? Dudes that we don't care about. We hold him up to a certain standard because we realize that if everything goes super, super awesome in his career, he's going to be in these conversations as one of the greatest players that has ever played. It's also a very unique opportunity for a guy in today's modern, like hyper-modern age of the NBA, where it oftentimes takes you 6, 7, 8 years to win a championship. It's a very unique situation for him to be 22 years old in year number three, when he didn't even really play all of year number two because of the deep vein thrombosis, to find himself in a position where he could win a championship. I'm not counting him out yet. We've seen a number of different teams led by superstars come back from 0-2 deficits. Milwaukee, the Cavaliers with LeBron. I named a list of them earlier. Dwayne Wade in 2006 with the Miami Heat. So there's a very small group of teams that have been able to do that. I don't count out the San Antonio Spurs as being a team that could potentially do that. But it is going to be all about Victor Wembanyama. He needs to play dominating basketball. Dominating basketball. And through the first two games of this series, he has not done that. I do love your point about Jalen Brunson, though. He loves the moment. He really, really does. Can't play defense very well, but he does love the moment. 310-840-4910. It is a free-for-all Friday, but we're taking a lot of calls on the NBA Finals, as we should be, because the Knicks and the Spurs gave us a great one in game number two. The Knicks go up 2-0. I'm Denton Day. You can tweet me at the Denton Day. That's a text line as well at 310-840-4910. Phones aren't your thing. You can shoot us a text message. We're also on YouTube. We got a YouTube chat that's pretty active. Come hang out with us and chop it up a little bit here. Chirp me a little bit. All is good and well in the YouTube chat. Let's continue taking some of your calls. Racing is in Oregon. Wants to go off the beaten path, talk a little bit of the Minnesota Vikings quarterback competition. Racing, what's up, man?
2: Hey,

0: I was wanting to talk about, of course, the Vikings quarterback competition. So far through camp, I think that Kyler Murray has been the better quarterback overall. And I think he will win the starting job through preseason. And I don't think he'll show off much in preseason. And it'll be a close call. But I think that he will eventually win the starting job because I think he is a way better quarterback than J.J. McCarthy.
1: I am in agreement with you, and I appreciate the call. J.J. McCarthy and that leadership thing that everyone wouldn't shut the hell up about when he was coming out of Michigan is not really working. And all these, I loved the discourse with the J.J. McCarthy thing because I just never really saw it. I thought he was a fine quarterback in the NFL. I never saw that he was going to, or in college, I never saw that he was going to be a great NFL quarterback. That was, Jane Daniels saw it. Caleb Williams saw it. Drake May, gotcha. Bo Nix surprised me a little bit. The J.J. McCarthy thing, though, kudos to Minnesota. Then getting rid of Sam Darnold for McCarthy, hey, man, that's y'all. Have fun with that one. 310-840-4910, 310-840-4910. It is a free-for-all Friday. You can call me about the Minnesota Vikings quarterback position. You can call me about anything. We're talking a lot of the NBA Finals, though, as well. Johnny in Atlanta is back. Hopefully we fix this phone issue. Johnny, what's up, man? You're on the program.
2: What's going on? I got three things. I want to talk about the Spurs, Knicks, and what's the name? So the Spurs, they got a young coach, young players, and they rush all their shots. They don't settle down. While on the other hand, the Knicks, they got a veteran coach, a veteran team that was almost there last year, and they don't rush their shots. Just look how many times they shot the ball with 1 second left on the shot clock and made it. They settled down. They moved the ball to the right player to make the great shot. And then I forgot Mike Brown was the coach of the Sacramento Kings when De'Aaron Fox ran him up out of there. So it's kind of bittersweet for Mike Brown to be up 0-2 on De'Aaron Fox after he got ran out of the city. And Spurs is 7. All right. So yeah, have a nice one.
1: I appreciate it, Johnny. Spurs in 7 would be epic. That one would obviously end in San Antonio, where they are currently not playing very well, are the San Antonio Spurs. But a Spurs in 7 would, honestly, I'll take 7 games if it's like what we had tonight. This series, we're 2 games in. This series has been far better than the impromptu finals between the Thunder and the Spurs. That series largely was awful. You had one good game that went to overtime and a bunch of games that were not very fun to watch. I've really enjoyed watching a majority of the games that we've seen in some of these other series, but these 2 games in particular in the NBA Finals have been sensational. So I've loved every single second of it. 310-840-4910, 310-840-4910. That's a talk and text line here on Westwood One Sports Night. You can tweet me at the Denton Day. Raphael's in Chicago, wants to talk about the NBA Finals on line number 2. Raphael, what's up, man?
3: Hey, what's up, Denday?
1: How we doing?
3: Awesome. I just want to talk about the NBA Finals and those last few seconds. Wembanyama.
1: I got you, Rafael. He did make a mistake. You can't make that play, though. You can't. When you're the best player on the floor, you can't make that play. Part of that's on the coach. Call a timeout. Help your guy out. But you can't make that play. And maybe, honestly, some of it's on Castle, too. Why are you turning your back to the ball handler? Is the expectation that Victor Wembanyama at 7'4" is just going to push this thing up like he's a point guard? I know we say that he can. But why are you turning your back to the basketball? That's like fundamental stuff. You should be able to see the ball most times. You should know. I mean, how many times have they run a similar situation in a regular season game in practice? You are the guard. You are the outlet, right? I know Victor Wembanyama is a super talented dude, but you are the outlet. You should be looking for the basketball to then slow things down offensively for San Antonio. So I didn't love that. I didn't love that play. I think Wembanyama is going to get a lot of criticism for it, and to be completely honest, he should get a little bit of criticism for it. I mean, that is the nature of the beast. You're the best player, and you made a boneheaded play that cost you 1 point, and then your team lost by 1 point. Can't be making rookie mistakes in the finals. You can do that in round number 1 against Portland. But don't do that in the NBA Finals. It just can't happen. 310-840-4910, 310-840-4910. That's our talk and text line here on Westwood One Sports Night. Let's get a couple of text messages in here. We got one texter saying Wemby had a complete meltdown. It cost them the game. Meltdown, I would not say. Bad play, I would say. Because, again, that pass cannot happen. Wemby is already playing KD style. Lazy defense and shooting threes. I mean, defensively, I don't know that he was lazy. I actually thought that Mike Brown did a really good job of trying to get Victor Wembanyama outside of the paint. That's something he's done really well in both of the first two games of this series, is making sure that Victor Wembanyama cannot disrupt them when they drive to the basket. And then when he does, they have been driving and kicking as well as anybody. And that led to a couple of Landry Shamet open looks. That led to a couple of Mikal Bridges open looks. I mean, the Knicks got a bunch of dudes that are ready and willing to fire off threes on the drive and kick. I think they've done a really good job putting Victor Wembanyama in precarious positions on defense that make his life really, really difficult. We're loaded on the phone lines, but we got a line open for you. 310-840-4910, 310-840-4910. More of your phone calls when we get back. 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
10: The U.S. Treasury quietly released its official financial report for 2025. It appears by its own numbers, the U.S. government seems insolvent. It's reported that the Treasury shows about $6 trillion in assets and over $47 trillion in liabilities. Add it all up, and it looks like the U.S. owes more than $130 trillion it doesn't have. If that were a family, they'd earn $52,000 a year, spend $73,000, and already be more than $1 million underwater. 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
3: 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It works. Look us up. 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
1: It is a free-for-all Friday, though this is going to be dominated by the NBA Finals. The Knicks go up 2-0 over the San Antonio Spurs. Oh, Victor Wembanyama, last-second shot, no good, and San Antonio is 0-for at home, and now they go to Madison Square Garden. I continuously, during breaks, open up social media, and I see how nuts the city of New York is right now. People are hanging from street signs. I haven't seen anything on fire yet, so that's positive. But they are partying in the streets of New York. They will earn the title of the city that never sleeps tonight because these Knicks fans ain't going anywhere. That's going to be a raucous environment. It's like 10 grand to get into the game, which is nuts. Like, who's spending 10 grand on Knicks tickets, especially if you're not even going to win the finals on that? But that is neither here nor there. I don't have that money, so what do I care? 310-840-4910, 310-840-4910. That's our talking text line. We're loaded on the phone, so let's get back out to them. We'll start line number one. Jules is in Texas, wants to jump in here. Jules, what's going on?
2: Yes, sir. Thank you for taking my call. The coach and the coaching staff for San Antonio are... I'm trying to be civil. Moronic, idiotic, stupid. They've got Ralph Sampson, who can dribble a little better. They don't have a center. Luke Kornet is 7'1" and sturdy. If he's on the floor playing center and Wemby is playing four, who's going to stop it? Karl Anthony Towns is what? 6'10", 6'11". If you put those two on the floor at the same time, he can't guard both of them. And Kornet proved against Oklahoma City he can get up.
1: Yeah, he barely played tonight. Kornet played

0: 8 minutes, didn't take a single shot, had two free throws, did come down with a pretty clutch rebound.
1: Wemby instead of playing with him. The only time they were on the floor was about 30 seconds.
0: Wait, did you just say replace?
1: At the end of the game, and he gets the ball. Oh,
0: hold on, hold on. Time out. Did you say replace?
1: Yeah, when Wemby comes out, they put Cornette
0: in
1: instead of playing them both.
0: Oh, okay. All right, Jules, I appreciate it. You had me there for a second. I thought you meant they need to play Cornette over Victor Wembanyama, and then we are going to have problems. I'm glad we clarified that, because there's no world where we are playing Luke Cornette over Victor Wembanyama. I do agree that I would like to see if New York is going to utilize two bigs, I would then like to see San Antonio potentially match that and put a little bit of the pressure on New York to say, hey, you guys want to play physical, let's play this physical style. But Cornette is not this like savior. This is something that I think a lot of fans do when they see a team that's down 0-2. They just look for random players that they think are going to be big time saviors. I think Cornette could add some things, but I don't think that he is going to save the series for the San Antonio Spurs. Victor Wembanyama is going to save the series for the San Antonio Spurs. If he plays better in games 3 and 4, then we have a series tied 2-2 coming back to San Antonio, and who knows from there. 310-840-4910, 310-840-4910. Brandon is in Chicago, wants to jump in here on Westwood One Sports Night. Brandon, what's going on?
2: Hey, what's going on, DJ? Thanks for taking my call, man.
0: Of course.
2: So first, I want to get to the Spurs and then wrap it up with the Knicks. I'm a lifelong Bulls fan, but, you know, I can appreciate beautiful basketball. That's kind of what we saw tonight. But as far as the Spurs, when there were 6 minutes to go, they're down 14. They only hit one three-pointer in that whole 14-year-old, that Vassell three-pointer, to bring him back to within two. The way they got back in that game was Dylan Harper. And, you know, in that situation at the end of the game where you just need 1 point, I don't see how you don't turn to your number two pick that has been, you know, your record-setting in the playoffs, and just let him have his moment, man, because he is having his coming-out party if Mitch Johnson will let him have it, because he could have gotten to the rim and at least drawn some contact or been able to kick it out again or, you know, do a alley-oop to Wemby if he would have just faked to the three-point line and then, you know, gotten to the paint. That being said, you saw the Spurs' inexperience tonight, man, and with the Knicks, it's a cohesive unit, and it just goes to show you that, time and tribulations, can overcome bad times like against the Pacers. And, you know, we saw the Pacers last year playing some beautiful basketball, and the Knicks were playing beautiful basketball tonight, man. That second quarter possession where they had, at least like
0: yes.
2: three or four driving
0: the way
2: hits,
0: that I know exactly what you're talking
2: three-pointer.
0: About, where everyone touched the ball like twice. It was awesome.
2: Yeah, and that kind of how the Pacers were playing. And, when the Spurs are really good, they're decisive, like how what the Knicks were doing. They weren't peddling around or, you know, kind of being, not aggressive, especially with Wemby. They needed to be more aggressive tonight, and they weren't, and the Knicks were, and that's why I think they got the W. And Tibbs had to play a part in this. That's where they got their defensive edge, I think. And it just built over time. And Mike Brown has pushed the buttons on offense, man.
0: He really has. I appreciate the call. 310-840-4910. I love the point that you made at the beginning of the call where the Spurs did not. They made 1-3 on that 14-0 run. A lot of that came from attacking the basket, getting to the rim. And that's how you, if you're down, that's how you get yourself back into a basketball game, not just settling for threes. Everyone thinks that because Golden State made it so popular and that you can completely turn a basketball game in a couple of shots with all the threes means that everyone has to do that. That is not the case. Understand your personnel. San Antonio has much better personnel set for attacking the basket. They did that, and then they got themselves back into the game. Funny how that works. Bert is in Baltimore, wants to chime in here. Bert, what's going on?
3: How you doing, man? I love when you are on the correct side of the mic, my man.
0: Thank you.
3: Hey, did you say when you mentioned a minute ago about the $10,000 get-in cost in New York, did you say especially when you're not going to win the finals?

0: $1,971, so I'm in line to win a cool $77.10. But thank you for your pushback on the Luke Cornett comment. I was just laughing. So, like, this isn't 1957, just because you could be a guess what? I'm 6 feet and 53 years old. Despite the fact that I did play Division I college basketball, I could guard Luke Cornett at my ripe old age. Basketball is about leverage, center of gravity, so forth and so on, not whether you can see over your defender, especially when you can't shoot. But I did want to just give a little bit of pushback on the criticism for San Antonio not taking the timeout. I know multiple times this year we've kind of had this discussion, and as a former player, I'll just tell you that I'm of the opposite opinion. Typically at high level Division I and professional basketball, if there are 6 seconds or more on the clock in a live ball situation, the teams practice repeatedly. They know what San Antonio did not execute, but they know what they're supposed to do. They've practiced it a million times. You don't want to take a timeout unless you do need, you know, if it's under 2 seconds, you take the timeout. 3 seconds, because you realistically don't want to force a shot. You want to advance the ball across the timeline with the aid of the timeout. But right, with 6 seconds or more, you're just going to give the defense a chance to set up as much as anything. You want to have the opportunity to get, you know, a transition basket, just something where the defense isn't set, and you catch them off guard. I've got absolutely no beef at all with the way the execution, obviously I do, but not with the strategy at all. And you know, I mean, how many times have we talked about it? Just, I mean, heck, even with me on the air just this season, probably a third or fourth game where there's been criticism of a head coach for not taking a timeout. And I just think the majority of NBA coaches, if you polled them, would tell you they'd rather.
1: I think they all would tell you that, Bert, and I appreciate the call. I would still take a timeout. I'm still taking a timeout because you don't need to rush. If you can't get a good shot up in 13 seconds because the defense, you know, gets to like kind of situate themselves, that's on you. You know, I'm taking the timeout and I'm putting my team in the best position. I'm not necessarily worried about New York. I'm putting my team in the best position. You know, San Antonio kind of struggled when they tried to push the basketball tonight. That was a thing that I kept noticing. Every time they looked like they were going on a run, they would push it in transition and then it would lead to something sloppy happening. I'm taking a timeout. I'm giving my guys the best opportunity to be damn what the defense is doing. I'm giving my guys the best opportunity. And even when they got the shot with 6 seconds left with Victor Wembanyama's potential game winner, that's a great shot that they drew up. So I think they had the X's and O's necessary to where they could have gotten a really good shot with 13 seconds left. I would have called the timeout. I would have. 310-840-4910, 310-840-4910. It is a free-for-all Friday, though most of this has been about the NBA Finals, as it should be, because the Knicks are 2 games away from winning the NBA Finals. They're up 2-0 over the San Antonio Spurs, with the series going back to Madison Square Garden. Mark is in Miami, wants to chime in. Mark, what's up, man? You're on Westwood One Sports Night.
2: Hey, what's up, man? Yeah, Wemby is great. He is inexcusable. First of all, I don't know when he has the ball in his hands at the point. Castle should have had the rock there as soon as Wemby had the board. I don't want him on that side of the ball in a critical moment of the game online. I want Castle running the offense, and I want Wemby setting up on the other side of the court. So that cannot happen. I don't want him, as great as he is, he's still not a great ball handler. And for some reason why he insists on doing it, and they do it a lot, and they've gotten away with it just because they're so a great and talented team. In this late game situation, you want Castle the ball in the hand, and so hey, that's just a gut wrenching loss for them. I still had the Knicks winning in 7. Probably not going to go 7, but I'm going to go 6. I wouldn't be surprised if the Spurs still win 2 more games. They're still good enough, and Wemby can still dominate and go off in the Garden. So it's not over yet, but it's going to be a tough haul. But the Spurs are a loaded, talented team. And they've just won in 7 games over probably the best team in the league in OKC. So I'm not going to count them in. But finally, one last thing, I'm going to get your opinion. If I'm Mitch Johnson, I want to make the switch out. Dylan Harper probably has been the most consistent player for them

0: outside, maybe you can argue the best player for them through the first two games on both ends of the court. Do you think, would you make a lineup change and start him and have Champagne come off the bench? Because Champagne's more of a spot-up shooter, but I think Harper gives you more on both ends of the court. So if you're Miss Johnson, it's got to be all hands on deck. You got to at least get one, if not two, in New York. Do you think you would make that change? Because I think at this point in time, you got to make a lineup change because Harper's shown, even though he's a 19-year-old rookie, he's balling out, and he's been incredible on both ends of the court. I'll take your thoughts on the time. Thanks.
1: Yeah, I appreciate the call. I would make that decision. You know, I think so. The reason that they have Harper coming off of the bench, theoretically, is because they love the spark that he brings off of the bench. And if you look at the bench scoring outside of Dylan Harper, they scored 4 points. He had 15. Everyone else scored 4. That includes Harrison Barnes, who played 5 minutes. I prefer not to see Harrison Barnes in an NBA Finals game. Keldon Johnson had 3 points. Luke Kornet had 1 point. Carter Bryant played 3 minutes. So their bench is not the deepest thing in the world. You love the idea of having a guy like Dylan Harper who can come off the bench and provide offense. So I understand why he's coming off of the bench, but I do agree with you in that this is the NBA Finals. Your season is now on the line, effectively, right? You're not totally on the brink of elimination, but you're looking it in the face, especially if you lose and go down 3-0. If you go down 3-0, you're not winning game 4 in Madison Square Garden. You're not. That's not going to happen. That place is going to be on fire for game number 3. It's 10 grand to get into the door game number 3. Game number 4, if they win, is going to be more than that, and it's going to be insanity. Right? And it's going to be this balance of insanely famous people, which has the tendency to kind of fluster athletes. I did laugh at this idea of Fat Joe just waving his hands like a casual fan trying to distract Victor Wembanyama late in the game when he was shooting a free throw and then having it actually work. But you're going to have this balance of everyone who has ever loved the Knicks and is super famous, and then a bunch of like crazy New York, like diehard, legit New York fans that are going to potentially see their team win a championship for the first time in their lifetime. Some of them remember the championship that was 50 years ago. Most of them do not. So it's going to be a really, really crazy environment. So if you think that Harper starting is the missing piece, then I would put him in the starting lineup, and I would do it as soon as possible. Ben is in Illinois. Ben, you're on Westwood One Sportsnet. What's going on?
2: Hey, what do you say, Josh? Love the show. I'm hearing
1: not
2: a lot
1: Josh,
2: of good
1: but
2: things.
1: Close enough.
2: Oh, I'm sorry. I was looking on the web, on the internet. My bad. Yeah, I mean, you guys are all spot on. I agree about the Castle thing, not taking the ball from Wemby. I mean, that's youth right there. Both of those guys, super young. And then, you know, the Knicks just pretty much dared Wemby to beat him, and he couldn't pull it out. So I was going to say maybe you should call up PCA from the Cubs, and they could have a little chat about, you know, having all the fans being down on them, you know, because they're young guys and stuff. So that's basically what I was calling to chime in about. But it was a great game, and you guys are right about the beautiful style of play, and you know, it's refreshing because
1: at most
2: the regular
1: points. I appreciate the call, Ben. It's poetry at most points watching some of these possessions, and I thought the Knicks had a couple of really good possessions where you're getting a lot of good ball movement in, and it's fundamental stuff, man. You learn this in the little league level, the house league, the rec league level. Ball movement makes it really, really easy to get good looks. And on the one, it was like the famous possession, the infamous possession in the second quarter with that ended with a Mikal Bridges corner three. It really did feel like everyone on the Knicks roster touched the ball twice. And at that point, San Antonio's defense is so all over the place. Anyone was wide open, and it lands in the hands of Bridges. He hits the shot, but anyone is open at that point. That is just high-level, high-IQ basketball. 310-8404-9-10. We continue taking your calls as a part of Free For All Friday right here on Westwood One Sports Night with Denton Day. Don't go anywhere.
3: The University of Texas has won the Women's College World Series, sweeping Texas Tech in the championship series. It's the Longhorns' second title in program history, having now won back-to-back years. Westwood One Sports.
4: The U.S. Treasury quietly released its official financial report for 2025. It appears by its own numbers that

0: The U.S. government seems insolvent. It's reported that the Treasury shows about $6 trillion in assets and over $47 trillion in liabilities. 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
2: At the Denton Day on Twitter, the Knicks up 2-0 over the San Antonio Spurs. They win an epic game number two. Jalen Brunson, a go-ahead free throw with 13 seconds left to go. Victor Wembanyama couldn't get a shot to fall with about 2 seconds and change. And then San Antonio grabs an offensive rebound, can't get it off before the time expires, and they are now down 0-2 going to Madison Square Garden. I don't envy the position that they are in. It's going to be an uphill fight going into a very, very crazy environment in MSG. We're taking your phone calls, 310-840-4910, 310-840-4910. Your thoughts on the game, what you saw, your biggest takeaway. Ricky is in Florida, line number three. Ricky, what's up, man?
3: Hey, man, nobody wants to talk about Jalen Brunson's heart. That dude wants it more than anybody else. And all I have to say is game three, Timothy Chalamet's just going to be saying, Wemby sucks! Go New York, baby!
2: I appreciate the call. Thank you for the call. I don't think, was Chalamet there tonight? I saw Ben Stiller there. Obviously, I saw Fat Joe there. Fat Joe acting like a regular fan, which I think is hilarious. I don't know that I saw Timothy Chalamet. Maybe I just wasn't looking for Timothy Chalamet, but I know he's going to be there chirping at old Victor Wembanyama. Let's go to Jane. Jane is in Tucson. Jane, what's going on? How are you?
4: Hi, Denton. I'm fine. I think I told you a while ago that my brother's been following Jalen Brunson since he was in high school. And so I've always known about him, and I've thought he was really an interesting player and was happy for his success. But tonight he just, I don't know. I wanted to know what you thought of what his play was like tonight. It seems almost like Cat stealing his thunder or something, and he's just not as upfront as usual. Is that my imagination or?
2: No, you're 100% right. I mean, he goes 7 of 25 from the floor. That's not a great shooting night for Jalen Brunson. What I would say that Knicks fans should be thrilled about is that you won a game on a bad Jalen Brunson shooting night, because he's not going to shoot that poorly in game
4: number three. Oh, yeah, that's a good point.
2: Yeah, so you got away, you in a sense, and Jane, I appreciate the call as always, in a sense, you got away with one. Because in every single series, it feels like there's always one Jalen Brunson game where he doesn't shoot the ball particularly well. And the fact that you came away with a win in that game means that moving forward, when he does shoot the ball well, if you get yourself in a situation where he and Cat are playing the way that Cat played, then the series is over. Right? This had all of the makings of being a game that the Knicks let slip through their fingertips, and San Antonio steals at the buzzer, and they're breathing a little bit less heavy because it's 1-1 and not down 0-2, and that didn't happen. So it was not a great Jalen Brunson game, but you know that those games are going to come. He had four turnovers as well, which is a little uncharacteristic, but still, the Knicks didn't turn the basketball over. That's something we haven't discussed a bunch. The Spurs had 16 turnovers compared to only 12 for the Knicks, and the play that got Brunson to the free throw line was a turnover. So it does come down to some of these details and the little things that are

0: big time separators between who wins the game, who loses the game, and then ultimately, because of the importance of this game number two being now 2-0 rather than 1-1, who could potentially be losing the series. 310-840-4910, 310-840-4910. William is in Fort Worth, wants to weigh in on the coaching of the Spurs. William, what's going on, man? You're on Westwood One Sports Night.
1: Three very quick observations. Everybody talks about Wimby's a generational talent, and he is, but I think what you saw tonight was the detriment of modern-day basketball, where you have all these bigs settling for perimeter shots. He dominates in the paint. Two, you saw the inexperience of their head coach. You have 7 seconds left in the game, and you get no dribble penetration to try to attack the basket and either get fouled or get a good spot-up look. I said before the play was even designed, I said they're going to play some pick-and-roll at the top of the key with Wimby taking a perimeter. There's no way in the world, if I'm the head coach, I'm taking the ball out of De'Aaron Fox's hands at that particular time, because he's able to beat you off the dribble. He's an excellent free throw shooter. Third thing, everybody talks about the youth of San Antonio, and you're seeing that in the critical moments. They're making crucial turnovers. I heard a caller call and allude to how well Ron Harper's son is playing. He's playing well, but if you watch the game, he had a couple of critical turnovers within the last 3 minutes himself. And then the last thing I'll see that no one's talking about, not only is there a significant difference in today in the turnover differential, but you can't miss free throws. When you in the playoffs, each and every possession is more condensed and it's more crucial. When you get the opportunity to go to the line, you can't miss. I think they missed 11 free throws or something like that. You gotta knock those shots in points, because those are leading opportunities to score on the board. And no one really talked about the Knicks.
0: Yeah.
1: With the exception of one player, they were knocking them down left and right. And even I forgot his name, the kid that shoots 30%, he went 4-for-6 or 4-for-7 from the line, which is, for him, is pretty significant. So, San Antonio, I think this series is pretty much over in 5, because the Knicks, if you're the Knicks and you go on the road and you win, you split, you know, on the home court, you'll take that. But to go up 2-0 in the fashion that they did defensively, they've outplayed San Antonio. Like you alluded to earlier, if you play inside out and you spread the floor and play some old school basketball, you can still win with that in that manner of play, as opposed to just jacking up a bunch of perimeter shots.
0: Yeah, the perimeter shots are killer. So the free throw numbers, nobody missed 11, but San Antonio did miss 8. They shot 70% from the free throw line, which saw Victor Wembanyama miss 3 and Stephon Castle miss 2. Those are your two guys that they need to be better at the free throw line. Victor Wembanyama, in specific, needs to be better at the free throw line. The Knicks weren't spectacular either. I mean, they shot 76% on 16 of 21. They just didn't get to the line as many times. So nobody missed 11, but I hear what you're saying. The free throws, it's fundamental stuff, man. When you get to the free throw line, you got to take advantage of it, especially in a game that is overtly physical, right? There was so much physicality. Take advantage of it when you do get a foul call, get to the free throw line, and then make New York pay for putting you there. 310-840-4910. Benny is in Dallas, wants to talk about game number two. Benny, what's going on?
2: Hey, man, how you doing tonight? Hey, guy, I'm glad to listen to you, man. I'm telling you, I had a conversation with Linnell a few nights ago, and I told him what they were going to do was they're going to take Mitchell Robinson and Cat, and they're going to wear him down. And I think they pretty much did that. I mean, because in the fourth quarter, Wimby wasn't Wimby, and they got to figure out Mitch Johnson. His job is going to be how to figure, make sure that Wimby stays inside 90% of the time, because this guy is too good on the inside to be standing out there jacking up three-pointers all night. I mean, the guy's a generational talent, like the guy said, but you got to let him grow. He's got to grow up. I mean, he's only 22 years old, man, and he's still a kid, you know, and he's still – that whole team is a team full of kids, and these guys are making kid-like mistakes down the stretch. You know,
0: yeah, I mean, their veteran is De'Aaron Fox and kind of Harrison Barnes.
2: Right.
0: But they are young. You're right.
2: And these guys, and De'Aaron Fox, I mean, this guy is really good when he's healthy. You know what I mean?
0: Yeah, he is. Benny, I'm up against it, so I got to let you run. I appreciate the call. I would like to see Victor.

0: to Wembanyama, cut down the amount of threes. They should limit him. Hey, you get 3 3-point attempts. Everything else got to be in the paint, mid-range, but we still want you to take upwards of 20 shots. He did address the play that cost them the game. You'll hear what he said next.
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11: 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It was 100 plus degrees. We were hot. We were on fire. We were yelling our hearts out. You could feel the intensity rising. Even in our tiredness, even in our weakness, even in our pain, we continued to push.

0: 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But all I know is that I had what it took. I am a United States Marine.
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1: At the Denton Day on Twitter, game number two in the books, NBA Finals, the Knicks up 2-0. A play late in the game cost the San Antonio Spurs an opportunity to go down and win it, I would say. They still had that opportunity, but it cost them an opportunity to potentially really put the pressure on New York. Victor Wembanyama rebounded the basketball with 13 and a half seconds left. They start to push, San Antonio does. He's on the left side of the floor. He lobs the ball to Stephon Castle, or outlet passes the ball to Stephon Castle. Stephon Castle was not looking for the basketball. He had turned to run up the floor, assuming that Victor Wembanyama was going to take the ball himself. It bounces right off the back of Castle, lands in the hands of Jalen Brunson. Jalen Brunson gets fouled. He shoots two free throws, makes one of them. The Knicks end up winning by 1 point. And that's kind of the ball game, right? Victor Wembanyama had a shot to win it. After that, could not come away with it. So no one's going to think about the shot that he missed. Everyone's going to think about the play, because you don't normally see a superstar make that kind of play. They're decisive. Hey, I got the ball. I'm pushing it up the floor. They're decisive. Victor Wembanyama, for a majority of the game tonight, was not super decisive, especially in the first half. I thought in the first half he was looking to get everybody else involved. He was way too passive. I need my superstar to be decisive. That's a theme really in the series of how Victor Wembanyama has played. I need that decisiveness. He was asked about the play after the game, as he should have been. Here's what he said about the final couple of possessions and how he handled it.
2: Just wanted to you to take us through the last three possessions, the two misses from mid-range and the turnover with Castle. What did you see, and how can you guys react?
3: I'm still very blurry, and that's the whole problem. You know, I need to have more poise, more control over the game. I'm not going to go through the whole possessions, but that's the general image.
1: I'm still blurry, and I need to have more poise. I don't know that I've ever heard a superstar call themselves blurry. I think it's a fair way to describe himself. I don't know that he's seeing things the way that he did in the series against Oklahoma City. Certainly not in the other two series that we saw from San Antonio this year. It feels like you're waiting for him, and he's waiting for himself to make a big play, but he's not going out there and actually making the big play. He's doing just a little bit too much, and it's costing them. Right? Like, at that point, you need to be decisive. And you could blame a bunch of different people on that specific play. You could blame the coach not calling a timeout. At that point, it's a tie ball game. So you can use all of those 13 seconds. You call the timeout, advance the ball. You got 13 seconds. Worst case scenario, you shoot a shot late in the clock. It misses. Buzzer hits. You go to overtime. You had that in your back pocket. They didn't use that. You could blame Castle. Why are you turning your back to the basketball? You're the guard. You should be on the receiving end of the outlet pass. This is basketball 101. You could blame Wembanyama not being decisive. Like, there's a lot of different people that you could blame for that specific play. But this is now two games in a row where he's had the very same sentiment in a post-game press conference, which is, I'm not good enough. And to an extent, you appreciate the honesty, but I would appreciate it more if he just then is good enough in the next game. Like, I don't want to sit here and hear this after every single game. Eventually, it does become the boy that cries wolf. If you're not good enough, you need to put yourself in a position to be good enough. And we know that you can. That's what's frustrating about this.

0: Like, this isn't a player sitting at the post game that we don't think is very good. It's not like this is, God, Luke Kornet's just going to take a bullet on this one. It's not like this is Luke Kornet being like, I have to be better. You played 8 minutes. You did whatever you could in those 8 minutes. Victor Wembanyama, if he's going to have this sentiment, you need to actually then go out there and be better. Be as good as we know that you can be. The criticism that is going to be levied in the direction of Victor Wembanyama is because we understand how good the guy can be, and he's not living up to the expectations. He's not living up to what we are expecting him to be. I got a text message. I don't know if it was a text message. Maybe it was in the YouTube chat. You can watch this on YouTube. Search Westwood One Sports Night. I got a message, though, that said, even if they didn't win, Victor Wembanyama won the fans this season. And maybe he did. I guess there are a lot of Victor Wembanyama fans. But who cares? That's not what he came here for. He didn't come here to win the fans. And also, that's futile. Because the way that fans operate, we are crazy lunatics if you are fans of any sport. It doesn't really matter which one. But in the NBA in particular, there is a circle of life. And the general circle of life is you pick a star or someone that you think is going to be a superstar. You ride with them as they ascend. And then there's a fork in the road that takes place. As you ride with them when they ascend, they either go one way and they win championships. And then at a certain point, they win too many championships and you don't like them anymore. That's what we saw with Patrick Mahomes in Kansas City. Everyone thinks that Kansas City is the devil in the NFL. They're working with the refs, all of these different things. To an extent, that kind of happened with LeBron James. Didn't happen with Michael Jordan, but it kind of happened with LeBron James. When you win too much, all of a sudden it's not fun anymore. And we don't want that. We want new blood. We don't like you anymore. So that's what happens with one fork in the road. The other fork in the road is you don't win. And then you suck because you're not winning. And we thought you were going to win, and you're not. So therefore, you are bad at what it is that you were doing. This is the cycle that is in specific in the NBA and the NFL. But it's the circle of life when it comes to superstars. So while Victor Wembanyama might have won the fans in 2026 for whatever that means, if he does not start winning at a high enough level, the fans will then turn on him. So that's not a consolation at all. You don't want the fans. You want to win championships. That's why he came here. 310-840-4910. 310-840-4910. That's our talk and text line here on Westwood One Sports Night. You can tweet me as well at The Denton Day. Let's continue taking some of your phone calls on game number two with San Antonio falling to New York. The series now 2-0 in favor of the Knicks as it goes to Madison Square Garden for game number three. Steven is in Santa Cruz, wants to weigh in. Steven, what's going on, man? You're on Westwood One Sports Night.
1: Hey, big baller. What's up? I had a weird feeling about this. I'm a diehard Spurs fan, and I kept telling my friends, they're missing, this is just my opinion, they're missing that intimidating veteran power forward big that can take Victor to his side and pull him aside when he's doing something wrong or when he's confused. That word that came tonight, perplexed, confused. He's scared. He never seen that type of slowing down an offense. They're not OKC. They're not going to push it up and down the floor. Until that happens, I hope I eat crow. I hope they win, go to game seven and win it. But I just think the Knicks can win it all. You know, it is what it is.
0: I don't think the Knicks can win it all. I've watched two games. I know that the Knicks can win it all. I appreciate the call, Steven. I think you are right in that they, it does feel like in watching San Antonio play that they kind of read their own press clippings a little bit. And what I mean by that is they were under the assumption that, yes, our series with OKC was the championship, and whoever won that was just going to mow through whoever was in the Eastern Conference, and that has very clearly not been the case. Despite the fact that I don't think that the Eastern Conference was particularly strong, it doesn't really matter if the Knicks are playing the way that they are. I don't care. If they could have walked through me, and it doesn't matter. If you're playing the way that you are now, none of that matters because you're beating up on the team that you're supposed to beat up on, and the Knicks have now won 13 in a row, which is kind of crazy. You know, they could, if they win 14 in a row, 15 in a row, that's a nuts way to end the season for a team that is not going to be looked at as one of the all-time greats. You're not going

0: comparing this Knicks team to one of some of the great Warriors teams, to some of the great Cavaliers teams with LeBron, the Lakers with Kobe and Shaq, Michael and Chicago, like Showtime. Like, you're not comparing this Knicks team to any of those teams, but if they rattle off 14, 15 in a row to win the NBA Finals, that's a pretty impressive thing that you're not going to see a whole lot of. 310-840-4910, 310-840-4910. Sean is in Pennsylvania. Sean wants to jump in here. Sean, what's going on?
1: Hey, what's going on, sir?
0: How are you?
1: Hope everything is well. So, I got a chuckle. You had a phone caller a few callers back that was talking about Luke Kornet and Wemby on the floor at the same time. There's this little thing called defensive metrics. Now, I don't know what Luke Kornet's regular season defensive metrics are because they didn't play together a lot. I played in the Big Ten. Mike Brown is smart enough to cross-match the defense where Luke Kornet will be a defensive liability. He already is. So, in turn, they can't play together. They have to play apart. Wemby's already having to make up a lot of real estate. He would have to make up more real estate if they were to play together. So I got a chuckle out of that. I told my wife, I said, the Knicks are going to win it all at the beginning of the series. I actually put $500 on it, 771, whoa, like your other caller said.
0: High roller.
1: They just looked the part this year. And I'm not a Knicks fan. I'm from Chicago originally. So I'm obviously a Bulls fan. But Jalen Brunson looks the part. They look the part. You're exactly right. You keep saying that they will win it all at this point. I think it's 80-some percent that they're going to win it all. That any team that goes up 2-0, they're going to win it all. Anyway, with that, wish me luck. I'm playing in the World Series of Poker leaving Monday. I hope you guys have a great evening, okay? And bless your family and you all.
0: Well, bless you in the World Series of Poker. All of a sudden, it makes sense that you put $500 on a series if you're playing in the World Series of Poker. I appreciate the call nonetheless. I'm terrible at poker, but I hope you do well. 310-840-4910, 310-840-4910. Jeff is in Cleveland. Jeff, what's going on?
2: Hey, man, we saw that San Antonio is one-dimensional. And I can imagine what Castle was thinking. Why are you getting the ball to me? You are a top star. The top star always take the last shot. Don't you know that? You know, when Mr. Blatch, Mr. Noir, told LeBron, take the ball out for the last and give the ball to another guy for the last shot, that's what got him fired. He said, no. LeBron said, no, you take the ball out and give me the ball. I take the last shot. I'm the boss. I've got more skills than everybody. Victor Wembanyama, he just lacked a lot of cognitive skills, and we saw it tonight. He's not ready for our NBA teams. Look, Mike Brown, one of the best defensive minds in the game. He made his living in the NBA off defense, and we're starting to see how good he is. Other than Pat Riley, Mike Brown has one of the best defensive minds in the game. And Victor Wembanyama just starting to learn that also. So he needs to, his coach should be talked to, because Victor Wembanyama is the tallest guy on the court. He can ball too.
0: He can ball. I appreciate the call. Once, whatever, twice, fine. The third time where you're calling him Victor Wembanyama, we gotta move on from there. Victor Wembanyama. Mike Brown, though, has done a sensational job. I think you are right in that. The way that they defended Wemby has been really, really telling. But I've also been impressed with the way that they played offense, because that's not his forte. And the way that they got Cat involved, the way that the ball movement has been as good as it's been against a San Antonio team that I thought was going to be, like, when you think of San Antonio, they, in a very similar sense to the way that the Knicks are established, they got a lot of really good on-ball defenders, right? Not everybody, but the Knicks with Jalen Brunson, not a great on-ball defender, but Bridges is a great on-ball

0: defender. OG's a great on-ball defender. Josh Hart's a great on-ball defender. San Antonio is very similar with Castle, with all these other dudes, and they just got these dudes in a blender with ball movement. Like, it's really, really simple stuff. It's not, they're not breaking the mold with anything they're doing offensively, but the way that they're, what they've implemented is working, has been really, really impressive. And you're seeing that really play out well for New York. 310-840-4910, 310-840-4910. It's Westwood One Sports Night with Denton Day sitting in for Josh Graham on a Friday, now Saturday morning on the East Coast. Ian is in New York. Ian, what's going on?
1: Hey, how are you?
0: I'm good. How are you?
1: I'm doing good. Okay, so let me preface this by saying I'm a Lakers fan because I used to live out west. But during the game, the Knicks are not only beating the Spurs, I really think that, especially tonight, they're also beating the officiating. I'm curious what you think. I thought there were some horrible calls on the Knicks, including, like, Cat. And it's really a testament to the Knicks that, you know, they're overcoming that, because I just don't understand why there were so many bad calls, I thought, tonight. I'm just curious what you think.
0: I thought officiating was equally terrible tonight. I didn't think the refs were fantastic. It became distracting at various points, and I do not like it when the officiating distracts me from the game itself. I think the refs tonight, they wanted to let it be physical. I don't mind an NBA Finals game being physical. In fact, I think NBA Finals games should be a little bit more laxed when it comes to physicality. You're not going to call it the same way that you call a regular season game. The issue that I had was that then it felt like randomly they decided they didn't want it to be physical. So it was physical, physical, physical, and then now we're going to call some things that we weren't calling earlier, and that is stuff that I don't like. I thought there were a couple of just, like, blatant misses as well. I mean, the Josh Hart, De'Aaron Fox, ring around the Rosie double dribble thing that was not called was unbelievable. We have 86,000 cameras. You can review everything under the sun in the NBA, and there was, for whatever reason, no rule that allowed anybody to review the fact that De'Aaron Fox double dribbled because he was mad he didn't get a call, and the refs just let it happen, and he ended up making a layup because of it. I don't know how that is justified. Someone's going to have to make a really nice PR statement about that one. Could you imagine if it ended up being San Antonio winning by a point and you had that play happen earlier in the game? So I'm in agreement that the officiating wasn't good. I didn't think it was particularly one-sided. I thought it was they were equal opportunity poor tonight, and it was not fun to watch that element of the game. We'll take a few more of your phone calls, kind of final call for game number two of the NBA Finals, plus what Victor Wembanyama had to say about his matchup with Karl-Anthony Towns, a matchup that I think Karl-Anthony Towns is winning to this point in the season. That comes your way next with Denton Day on Westwood One Sports Night. 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
1: At the Denton Day on Twitter, 310-840-4910. We're shifting gears to the NFL coming up momentarily, but we're still reliving this game number two of the NBA Finals. They're partying in New York, dancing in the streets. I've always wondered, like, after a certain amount of time, what are you still doing out there? Because it's not like anyone's giving you free alcohol. It's not how that one works. You gotta go pay for that stuff. So I always wonder, like, what are they doing? Because I've seen these videos, and it's just an amalgamation of people in the street. They're having fun, though. Good for them. 310-804-4910. Tony, our guy, is in Montreal, wants to talk about the Knicks. Tony, what's going on?
2: How you doing, Dutton?
1: I'm doing good, man.
2: And I like the comments tonight. It was really great. I like your input. But, you know, you're clear-minded, man. You call it the way you see it. Your eyeballs tell you what you see, and what you see is the truth. The starting five, I think, are the best complementary five in basketball right now. When I mean complimentary, they play for each other. They play with each other. They don't dog when they get down. They keep driving. And I think that they're running at a speed level that, the Spurs can't keep up with. I mean, look at when the Knicks decide, okay, to put anybody on the bench, whether it's Kat or Jalen. Then you got Deuce McBride. You know, you got Shamet that comes in and hits them. You got Robinson that played great. And at the end, you have Robinson, even at the end, playing defense, you know? And, like, well, I just watched Jalen tonight. When he goes and sits on the bench, man, he's chilling. He's like, my boys are out there. They're going to do the job. He's not worried. And he's taking his breath. And they're like, when you guys were saying today, like, your guard is he wasn't even looking at Wemby when he passed the ball. But, of course, who's there to pick it up? Jalen. I call him Dr. J. And you know what? He's the Fab Five. That five that's starting, I think it's the best five. In that, like I said, complimentary. But I'll tell you one thing. Jalen's the king, man. He's the king of New York, and he's going to bring the ring. He's going to bring that championship back. And I'll tell you one thing. The Canyon will be...

0: be rocking. Trust me, if they go four straight, New York will be on fire for a week. I'm not talking about, like, bad stuff. I'm just saying party, and it's going to be amazing because you need another ticker tape parade. And I'll just tell you, the last thing I want to say is when I look at Jalen and I see his eyes, this guy is, like, I think you even mentioned it. He's super focused. He reminds me of Mark Messier. When Messier guaranteed the Stanley Cup in New York for the Rangers, Messier is the type of leader that Jalen is, and Jalen's the type of leader that Messier was. That's the kind of guy. The guy that's on the court or on the ice, all the other players look to him. All the other players love him. All the other players know he's the dog. He's the man. That's what Jalen is. And anybody that doesn't think that he's one of the superstars in the league today is not watching basketball. And, you know, I just love what I saw tonight. I just love it.
1: I appreciate it, Tony. That's a great call. I think we're well past the idea of people not believing in Jalen Brunson. I was a little skeptical when they signed him to a big contract after he left Dallas, just because I wanted to see a little bit more before I decided that I was going to hitch a wagon to this guy. But he has shut that up for years now. He is a legit superstar. I do wonder if he is going to win Finals MVP because Karl Anthony Towns is playing as well as he is. They're co-favorites right now for it after two games. The expectation is, and the books are basically telling you, hey, we think that Jalen Brunson is still going to have at least one crazy game in the series, and that crazy game could dictate who ends up winning Finals MVP. And tonight was not a great night for him. I mean, this is one of the lesser Jalen Brunson games that you are going to find, yet he still was in positions late in the game to make a bunch of plays, and plays that ended up giving his team the win. So there's something to be said about that. I still think defensively he lacks a little bit, but San Antonio was not putting nearly enough pressure on that because they don't really have anybody that can put the pressure on that. There's no dominant on-ball guard that they have that's going to... They're not James Hardening Jalen Brunson. So what Jalen Brunson had done to James Harden multiple times in the Eastern Conference Finals, there's nobody on San Antonio that's going to do that to Jalen Brunson. So even if he is a little bit of a lesser defender compared to his teammates, especially when his teammates are OG Anunoby, who I think is the best forward two-way defender that's in the NBA right now, why is not that? If you're not putting the pressure on it, it doesn't really matter. The Cat thing is interesting, though, because I do think there's a realistic shot that he wins Finals MVP, which to me is a little crazy. But the battle with him and Victor Wembanyama is now the story. The same way that it was when it came to Wemby and Chet, albeit there was a story that we knew coming into that series that we don't necessarily have with Wemby and Cat because they weren't playing, you know, U18 basketball, U17.

0: we need to keep working on it. How many points this court tonight? 105 is, we can do a little bit better. We can do better defensively.
1: Yeah, I mean, you could do better. He kind of skated the question a little bit there. I wanted to hear more about the cat stuff. He didn't really give you anything about the cat stuff. That worries me a little bit, because if I remember correctly, he was not afraid to mention the Chet stuff, right? Like, he kind of talked about that one. So if he's not saying Cat's name, they don't have an answer. That's the problem. They don't have an answer. And I don't know that the San Antonio Spurs coaching staff in a world without Greg Popovich is going to be able to discover an answer. Mitch Johnson's a fine coach. I don't know that he's a game-changing coach. And if he can't find an answer, they're in trouble. You can't be getting sunned by. I mean, the answer, theoretically, is pretty obvious. You be Victor Wembanyama. You dominate Karl Anthony Towns. You just back to the basket, not afraid to play physical. Really, the worst play of that kind of emphasized the lack of physicality for Wemby was when Castle threw him a lob in the fourth quarter and he like faded away. I've never seen a fadeaway alley-oop before, as in Victor Wembanyama faded away from the basket as he's trying to catch the lob and then put it in the basket, but it's because he didn't really love being that close to the basket. There's bodies in the paint, even if it was in a precarious spot for New York's defense. I mean, it should have worked. He was dumping over Mitchell Robinson. It should have worked, and it didn't because he is not there. I don't know what the fix is there, because he knows that he's not there, and he's addressed it twice, but now he hasn't been there twice. So what is the fix? Is there a fix, or is this going to be your, hey, I lost my first one, but then in years to come, this was a learning moment. This is a very, very critical place for San Antonio. Is this series going to be a learning moment, or is it going to be a historical moment? Are you going to join the likes of Giannis, LeBron, D. Wade, and some of these great teams that were led by those three guys that came back from an 0-2 deficit to win the NBA Finals? I don't really know that San Antonio has it in them. New York just feels like, bang, they are the ones, and that they're going to be partying in the streets of Manhattan, Brooklyn, all of the boroughs, Queens, what have you. They're going to be partying in the streets. Well, maybe not Brooklyn, because they technically have a team, but ain't nobody give a damn about the Nets. All due disrespect, ain't nobody care about the Nets. So they're going to be partying all up and down the island of New York, Manhattan, and all the boroughs, celebrating the New York Knicks. One thing I did want to get off my chest, I hate Hacker Robinson with like a fiery passion. Anytime you go about the Hacker anybody thing, that is lame and loser behavior. It tells me as a fan watching, you don't believe your defense enough to get a stop. So you're going to force a bad free throw shooter to shoot some free throws. It's abysmal to watch from like a product standpoint, because I don't want to watch Mitch Robinson just shoot a bunch of free throws. But it's also embarrassing from his standpoint. I hate the fact that there are guys, Mitchell Robinson has been on the wrong end of the Hacker thing for like 4 years. And he still can't shoot free throws. And before him, it was DeAndre Jordan. And then it was Shaq. All of these dudes have been hacked like that for years, and they still can't shoot the free throws. I just want to not see that. And yet we see it. I was kind of happy that Mitchell Robinson made some of the free throws. He's 50% from the field, which for Mitchell Robinson is pretty good. 310-804-4910. That's a talking text line. We got a couple of text messages that I wanted to read off here. We got one texter saying, can I get your take on Wemby taking a jumper instead of attempting to attack the basket in the final possession, ultimately costing them the game? 9 out of 10 times he's going to draw the foul, attack in the basket. I think the youthfulness and the lack of coaching experience is going to be the downfall.

0: full of the Spurs winning the finals this year. I need to watch it, the play again, but I think you're right in that he had an opportunity to attack the basket. Now, you know, if you attack, the defense is going to collapse. It's not like they were playing four corners where it was just Wemby and Mitchell Robinson, and that's what he settled for. He didn't think he could blow by him. That was not the case. They being the Knicks, were pretty stacked in the paint. I need to see if he had an actual lane, so I need to watch that play again. I am with you, though. I would have loved to see Victor Wembanyama attack. At the very worst, you attack, they collapse, and then you get a guy an open shot. I don't hate the shot that he took. I think 9 times out of 10, that's a pretty decent shot. Anytime you're getting your best player and your favorite offensive weapon as a coach to get an open look, you're going to take that. But I'm with you. You're 7'4". Attack the basket. I mean, if there was going to be one time where you were going to be undeniable when it came to attacking the basket, that would have been the time. And then we just didn't end up seeing that. So that's one that you're going to kick yourself a little bit, because I think the play call was good. Everyone knew Wemby was going to have the ball in his hands, as he should. It was not going to be De'Aaron Fox. It just wasn't. And it shouldn't have been De'Aaron Fox. He had a fine game tonight, but we need to be honest with ourselves. I don't want De'Aaron Fox taking the final shot. I want Victor Wembanyama taking the final shot. Fox was 8 of 12, but a lot of that feels like it came in the first half, more so than an even, just consistent in a rhythm, and that does matter as well. If 12 of your 20 points came in the first half, 14 of your 20 points came in the first half, you're not in nearly as much of a rhythm as the box score might make it seem, knowing that you're 8 of 12. So I love the idea that it was Wemby taking the final shot. I just am with you. I would have liked to attack the basket. Good things come when you get close to the basket. 310-840-4910. I'm Denton Day. I'm sitting in for Josh Graham here on Westwood One Sports Night. We can continue to take some of your calls, some of your text messages as well. You can tweet me at The Denton Day. We're going to deviate a little bit from the NBA Finals. We're approaching the Major League Baseball trade deadline, and I think this is the first time we are going to see the 2027 lockout impact massively the 2026 MLB season. And I'll explain why that is when we get back on Westwood One Sports Night.
1: The Hurricanes tied up the Stanley Cup Finals at one game apiece. Now headed to Vegas, Carolina tries their luck on the road. Game 3 is tomorrow. Westwood One Sports.
2: 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It appears by its own numbers, the U.S. government seems insolvent. 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
3: There's always a moment of truth where I say, look, it's either put up or shut up. 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It was 100 plus degrees. We were hot. We were on fire. We were yelling our hearts out. You could feel the intensity rising. Even in our tiredness, even in our weakness, even in our pain, we continued to push. I told myself, you can suck up the pain for another mile and a half, and you will be a Marine. 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I don't know where I got the energy from. 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But all I know is that I had what it took. I am a United States Marine.
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0: Westwood One Sports presents Denton Day.
1: This song is going to be playing nonstop somewhere in New York City after the Knicks took a 2-0 lead in the NBA Finals. Well, fun fact, I took my wife to New York for Christmas this past year. She'd never been. She's like, I want to go to New York for Christmas. So I surprised her. We went. We stayed in Times Square. We're like super touristy. We're there for a day. But we stayed in Times Square. And I kid you not, this is not the Frank Sinatra. They played that Alicia Keys song, like that one, literally 24/7. No breaks, just on loop, right outside our hotel in Times Square. It was, I liked the song in like 2009. Empire State of Mind, hearing that on loop as I'm trying to go to bed in New York because we had an early train ride, was brutal. But somewhere in Times Square, that thing is just, it's just nonstop. It's you have the Eternal Flame, and then you have Empire State of Mind in Times Square. Just doesn't end. So hopefully they make the switch up to the Frank Sinatra, because I get down with Frank Sinatra. I get down with Alicia Keys too, but for the love of God, please change that song up every now and then. Is Denton Day sitting in for Josh Graham on Westwood One Sports Night? Shifting gears a little bit, I want to talk some baseball stuff because we talk a little bit of baseball on the show. It's not a ton, but I stumbled across an article from Jeff Passan of the Mothership on potential trade moves for big-time teams and big-time players. And what I came to realize is that we are entering an era of a little bit of unprecedency. I don't know if that's a word, but we're going to act as if it is. But what we're going to see, I think, in this year's trade deadline is something we have not seen before. Because nobody really knows what's going to happen in 2027. And even more so, there's nobody that really has a great concrete idea of what's going to happen after 2027. We've been so focused on the work stoppage that is going to come. But if the work stoppage does come, which the expectation, at least for me, is that it will, maybe you're optimistic and that it doesn't, but if it does come, what's going to follow is a major, drastic change to the way that you can build a roster in Major League Baseball. So why is that relevant to the trade deadline that's going to happen in a couple of months?

Well, my thought is that you are going to see teams that maybe otherwise would not be uber aggressive in making a big splash. They're going to be uber aggressive because we don't really know what's happening in 2027. What do we have to lose? If by the time we get to the middle of July, All-Star break, and our team is in striking distance of making the postseason, and we need a big bat, we need maybe a great defensive player, we could use a starting pitcher, whatever need that they have, I think you're going to see teams start to be a little bit more aggressive. It might be a market where it actually benefits the seller a little bit more than the buyer, because you could be getting some pretty big hauls for some noteworthy players in Major League Baseball. And then you just kind of deal with how you're going to format your roster in 2028. My expectation is that there is going to be a floor, a salary floor in 2028. That there are teams who currently are not hitting that floor, they're going to need to adjust a little bit. I do believe there's going to be a salary cap. I don't think the cap's going to be super tight, and I think that the penalties for breaking the salary cap are going to be slaps on the wrist. That way the Dodgers can still exist, and the Yankees and the Mets and all of these teams. But I don't know that that's 100% certain. And that's where things get complicated, because if you do put a salary cap in place, you're going to have to drastically readjust, and some of these teams, like the Dodgers, they're going to have to move some bodies. Hey, we can't do all of this. We're not going to, if the penalty is super massive, we're not going to pay that penalty. So we're going to have to move some notable names that carry some really big financial burdens. And I think we're going to see a little bit of that play out at the trade deadline this year. I think more so it's going to be teams are swinging big for players that they otherwise wouldn't. The big one is Tarek Skubal. Someone is going to land him. And with this is not even actually related to the lockout. He was never going to finish the season in Detroit. When they sent Tarek Skubal to arbitration because they wanted to pay him $19 million, you might as well have spit on the man. I mean, what Detroit was thinking, well, they weren't thinking. But if they were thinking, it must have been the dumbest thought that they've ever had, that they thought they were going to get away with paying Tarek Skubal, who had won back-to-back Cy Youngs, $19 million. The fact that he won the arbitration case and it was only like $31 million on the contract was asinine in itself. That guy should have been making $40 million a year. He was the best pitcher in baseball, and they screwed it up. So you knew that he was going to be on the move by the end of the season. He's dealing with an injury now, though I think actually today, now that it is Saturday, he is going to have a rehab start for Detroit and one of their minor league teams. So that's a positive, encouraging sign for Tarek Skubal. But he is now going to be the hot name on the market. Someone is going to take a big swing for him. I don't think it's going to be the Dodgers. I don't think it's going to be the Yankees. I do think potentially the Philadelphia Phillies could be involved in that. And the team that really would make things interesting, I think the Tampa Bay Rays could be involved with Tarek Skubal should their season continue the way that it is. It's worth pointing out that Detroit right now is not very good. So even if Skubal comes back and they want to live in this weird, wacky fantasy world of everything's good, everything is great, guys, we're all good, we've moved past the arbitration. Like, even if they want to play that, we know that's not true. What's the point of keeping him? If you know he's going to leave at the end of the year anyway in free agency, you might as well get something back for him. It just feels like it's very rare that we see a team like the Rays get involved in any sort of massive swing, like landing a guy like Tarek Skubal, because that's a big deal, bro. Like, if they land him, that pitching staff is already a pretty good pitching staff. They're already top in the AL East, but if you get Tarek Skubal on that roster, move over New York, especially with the Aaron Judge stuff that's going to hamper them for a little bit. Who, by the way, Aaron Judge said that the play that messed with his rib, is a stress fracture in his rib, which sounds like a horrible thing. But the play that messed with his rib actually took place in April, and we're just finding out about it now in June, in the sense that it's going to keep him on the shelf for a pretty long time, 4 to 6 weeks before he's reevaluated, which means there's likely going to be some time after that. So New York's vulnerable. Everybody else in the AL East isn't very good compared to what you are at Tampa Bay. They could take a big-time swing on Tarek Skubal.

0: I'm just curious as to see, there's always forward thinkers when you are approaching a time of uncertainty. And with the work stoppage that's looming in 2027, I would consider that a time of uncertainty. And because I think there's going to be such drastic changes after, there's going to be a couple of teams that really take advantage and are kind of like the first ones on board. Right? Like, man, Ed, you are great if you're the first investor in Apple. Right? That's awesome. Probably not as great if you're the first investor in Zune. Do you know what Zune is? Exactly. It was like a music thing after the iPod. But that exactly. You don't know what Zune is because Zune was a thing for like a year and then it died. So I think someone's going to be able to take advantage of the uncertainty and potentially compete and win a championship in 2026 and then position themselves as soon as the work is back, and as soon as the lockout that is coming ends, to hit the ground running. What you can't have, and what's going to suck for a few teams, is that like you're going to have a pitcher that you feel good about now, but if the work stoppage goes for an entire year and maybe even longer, you're like really cutting into some of your time that you're going to have with that particular pitcher. I think you can still be a good hitter deep into a career, like at 35 years old, if you're still seeing the ball and you still got some strength, you could be mashing that thing. I do feel like it's often very rare that pitchers have these like 15, 20 year careers where they're dominant, right? Like there is a shelf life, and eventually that's going to come. It sucks if you're going to be holding on to a pitcher through a lockout and then you're just wasting years, not of the contract, but of the physical prime of the athlete, and then you kind of get hosed in 2028 because you're paying him a big-time dollar amount, but you haven't seen him pitch in like a year. It's going to be an odd situation. I'm excited, though, for the MLB trade deadline because I think it's just going to be filled with fireworks, and I like it when the NFL and NBA and MLB trade deadlines have fireworks. It makes it all the more interesting as far as I'm concerned. And speaking of the NFL, there's some friction between a star quarterback, borderline top 10 quarterback, and the team that he's really elevated the past few years. I'll tell you the friction and how it can be solved next on Westwood One Sports Night.
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1: At the Denton Day on Twitter, you can tweet me there. We got our talk and text line 310-840-4910, 310-840-4910. I did get a tweet from Travis. Travis asks, what about the Brewers being a possible bid for Scooble? And at first, I thought that. And I was like, I don't know, Travis. I don't know that I see it. And then I looked more during the break, and you know what? I could see it. You're in a division in the NL Central that is, you know, top to bottom, the most stacked is not the right word, but it is competitive because all of the teams are good in the division, and the one thing that would separate you is adding a guy like a Tarek Skubal. Because even if Tarek Skubal's coming off of his elbow injury and the surgery that had him on the shelf for a number of weeks, which he is. He has a rehab start scheduled for tonight, now that it's Saturday. Even if he is, you know, coming off of all of that, and you're more likely than not, you will not immediately get the back-to-back Cy Young Award winner. Who cares? If you feel like you're a piece away, now, obviously, in the NL, there are some big guns at the top of the league. The Dodgers, the Braves, to an extent, the Phillies. But if you feel like Skubal can put you in a position to be competing with those three teams, then yeah, I would at least pick the phone up. You know Detroit wants to get rid of him. They're not going to pay him. You're not going to pay him either. So it's very much a rental. It's not even a one-year rental. It's like a, you know, three-month rental. Maybe 4 months if you're lucky. But I would absolutely pick the phone up and call. Okay, what's the vibe here? What are you into? You know, what can we give you in Detroit that would justify you giving us the ace of aces right now? So yes, I could see them landing Tarek Skubal if they outbid everybody else. 310-840-4910, 310-840-4910. In the NFL, Baker Mayfield is not happy with the Tampa Bay Buccaneers. He wants a contract. They don't want to give him a contract. And Tampa Bay not giving Baker Mayfield a contract would be the dumbest thing that the organization can do at this particular point in time. You've got to keep your quarterback. It's pretty simple. This does not have to be rocket science. It should not be rocket science. You keep your quarterback, particularly when your quarterback has been as good as Baker Mayfield has. He's a borderline top 10 quarterback, which sounds funny to say out loud. Because when you think of the top quarterbacks, there's four that come to mind immediately. The four horsemen in the AFC, Mahomes, Lamar, Josh Allen, Joe Burrow. Stafford just won MVP, so that's five. Mr. What If Justin Herbert makes six. Maybe you think Drake May is in that list. That's seven. So you're at seven right there. And that's like with no thought. If you're like me, you love Jaden Daniels, there's potential. Maybe you're a Cowboy fan, you love Dak. There's potential, right? So there's a bunch of other good quarterbacks, but you think of those like seven dudes right off of the cusp. But Baker Mayfield has had top 10 numbers in the two most important passing categories for the last 3 years. In Tampa Bay, he's been top 10 in passing yards and top 10 in passing touchdowns all 3 years. And what's even more impressive

and why Tampa Bay would be idiotic to let a guy like this go. He's had a different offensive coordinator in all of those years. Baker's had more offensive coordinators than he has years played in the NFL. So he's putting up top 10 numbers on a yearly basis with this revolving door of coordinators that you and Tampa Bay are dealing with. Now, some of that is because you had Dave Canales the first year, he got hired away from you, right? You had Liam Cohen the next year, he got hired away from you. Last year was not a hiring away situation. You just didn't love the offense. But you have a guy that is clearly adaptable. He can learn a bunch of new things, terminology, schematically. You're not making massive like overhauls in scheme, but still, he can learn all these things differently, and you're sitting here not wanting to pay him? Baker Mayfield said they are far apart on a deal, which I guess is normal. Because no one says, like, hey, we're actually pretty close. It's just taking some time. It's either you're far apart or you have a deal more often than not. But he said that. Like, him. This wasn't a reporter that had information from a source, from a source, from a source. He told a guy, hey, you know, I'm going to play it out. Like, that's why I respect that about Baker. He's not going to hold out for a contract. He's going to play it out. But he wants a long-term deal in Tampa Bay, and Tampa Bay at this point in time does not want to give him a long-term deal. And if that's so, let's play this from every angle here and every side here. If you're Tampa Bay, hey, you know what? We don't want to give you a long-term deal, Baker. Maybe you say the numbers are sick, but there's so many other great quarterbacks out there, and we don't know that you are in the echelon that you are going to be asking for financially. You know, Baker Mayfield's getting a long-term deal. That's going to be at least $40 million, $45 million. I mean, he's playing on the final year of a three-year, $100 million extension. So you got to think that's about $33 million. He's been top 10 in most categories in every single year that he's been here. So a $8 million raise over the course of the contract at only 31 years old is not asinine, I don't think. Because, again, 31 years old at the quarterback is not particularly old. That's not ancient. 31-year-old running back, go to hell. We're not giving you money. But a 31-year-old quarterback, I mean, you can play quarterback until you're in your late 30s. If you're a psychopath like Aaron Rodgers, Tom Brady, you can play into your 40s. Phillip Rivers, to an extent, as well. Not to say that Baker is going to play into his 40s. Maybe he doesn't want to play into his 40s. But he can still get you to 35. You want to give him 4 years for like $40 million? Are you serious? What do you like? What other option do you have? There isn't one. You don't have a backup waiting in the wings because you have not been in a position where you can be drafting those guys because your quarterback's been too good. You also play in a terrible division. So if your quarterback is healthy and good, you're going to win the division pretty frequently. Like, New Orleans is, I'm still out on them. Atlanta, I'm still out on because what the hell is their quarterback situation like? Maybe you love Carolina. I really don't. So that feels like it's the Tampa Bay Buccaneers division, but you got to pay your quarterback. Because if you don't pay Baker Mayfield and he leaves, you're screwed. These guys don't just, they're not just around. I know that's ironic because Baker Mayfield was quite literally just around. I mean, he was basically damaged goods when they got to him, but he had been put in a bunch of really weird scenarios, like playing for the Carolina Panthers, like just randomly showing up with the Los Angeles Rams and then playing the quarterback position on like a day and a half notice and then winning on Thursday Night Football, which is a real thing that he did. It was actually insane. But you look at their depth chart. Buddy, are you ready for this? Are you sitting down? The backup right now is scheduled to be Jake Browning. That was the old backup in Cincinnati that played a little bit too much because Joe Burrow kept getting hurt. You're not going in with that guy as your quarterback. And you're not going to be in a position to draft anybody in 2027 that could be legitimately franchise-altering because, again, Baker Mayfield is too good, and you've done a really good job building your roster out to be competitive. So, like, how are you going to build your roster out to be competitive? And then when your quarterback is like, hey, I'd like some.

I'd like a long-term deal. I'd like to be here. I actually want to play here. I want to be here. Can you please help me stay here? And they're like, no. That's okay. We're good. Like, hey, we saw what you did in 2025 with Josh Grizzard. Top 10 in passing yards. Top 7 in passing touchdowns. But we're okay. We're good. The worst thing, like, having Emeka Buka, if you think that Emeka Buka is going to be the dude moving forward, if he's like your next Mike Evans, which I don't know that he is, but if he is, right, if your thought is that he is going to be our next wide receiver for years to come, you don't want to become the New York Jets, where you get a guy like Garrett Wilson, and Garrett Wilson's awesome, and then you have Zach Wilson throw him the ball. You're like, man, like, at least he runs good routes. He ain't catching anything, but at least he runs good routes. You don't want to do that to Emeka Buka. You paid money to keep Chris Godwin. You don't want to do that to Chris Godwin. Bucky Irving, you had a nice offensive line. You can't run away from paying quarterbacks in today's day and age. Like, if we're being honest with ourselves, if you're far away from a contract on a running back, get it. Totally understand. It's a very weird position, and there's still a lot of numbers to suggest that paying a running back a high-value contract is not the smartest thing long-term. Maybe a safety. You're like, I don't know that I want to pay a safety. Big-time money. I get that. Not a premium position. I feel like negotiating with a quarterback is pretty easy. Hey, we like you. You like us? Cool. Let's work this out pretty quickly here. You're not skimping. There's no language in the contract that makes it idiotic for somebody to sign. Those things don't exist. The contract negotiating should be pretty simple. And if they're not going to do that, they're going to be in a hellhole for years to come. You got to keep your quarterback. You got to keep Baker Mayfield. Even if you don't think he is, his ceiling gets you to a championship, his ceiling is significantly better than anything else that is currently on that roster. And if you don't take advantage of that, somebody else will. Got a text message saying, what about Baker Mayfield in Pittsburgh? You're telling me Pittsburgh wouldn't be pulling the trigger on that? You know Aaron Rodgers isn't going to be here next year. They clearly don't love Will Howard that much. They say they love Will Howard. They don't love Will Howard. They don't believe that they should ever be. You don't tank in football. It's not a thing. But the Pittsburgh Steelers carry themselves in a way where drafting in the top 10 is not a thing. We don't do it. Too great of an organization, not happening. Because of that, if Baker Mayfield hits the open market, which if he hits the open market, like right now if you're Tampa Bay, you're getting him on a discount. If he hits the open market, you are not going to get him for anywhere near as good of a price. He's not going to give you, and that's not even a hometown discount, but he's not going to give you the benefit of the doubt. You want to keep him off the open market, because once he gets to the open market and somebody like a Pittsburgh comes calling and you're like, well, I could love to play for Pittsburgh, and they're going to give me how much money? That'd be sick. Are you kidding me? All the history and the colors. Oh, it's great. Or somebody like maybe not Pittsburgh. What's Dak Prescott's future like? If the Cowboys have a tough year, they're going to want to pay Dak Prescott? Because how much better is Dak Prescott than Baker Mayfield? The answer is not that much, if at all. I don't know that he is. I've seen Baker have more success in the NFL at various points than Dak has. It's like a sliding scale almost. But I don't know that Dak is monumentally better than Baker Mayfield. And eventually the Jones family is going to get their head out of the rear end and realize that paying a quarterback $60 million, even with the adjusted cap, is not the smartest thing in the world. And if you can get out of that contract, why would you not get out of that contract? So if Dak has another bad year, and that could be bad for just his play, it could be bad because of injuries. It feels like there's been a couple of years of his in what you would consider to be his prime that have been lost to injuries. If that ends up being the case,

0: why would you not take a swing on Baker Mayfield? I mean, think about all of the teams that are not going to be in position to draft like your Arch Mannings, Lenore Sellers, whoever you think is going to be the best quarterback in the upcoming NFL draft. They're not going to be in that position, some of these teams. Why would you not go out there and get a Baker Mayfield? I don't think Mayfield's a championship-level quarterback. I don't, but I do think he is good enough to get a long-term deal if your idea of success is winning and getting to the postseason. And I don't know that Tampa Bay has banners, but and if they do have banners, getting your NFC South banner and things of that nature. I think ultimately a deal is going to get resolved by the time we get to the start of week number one. But the fact that Baker Mayfield's out here saying this publicly does lead me to believe that the conversation is not nearly as friendly as you might think for a guy that's been as good for them as he has been over the course of 3 years, where it felt like when he took over, they didn't even know that they were in position to win. They were just taking a swing on a guy whose name they knew. Maybe their kid was a fan at Oklahoma, and they just took a swing, and he's ended up being a pretty good quarterback. I'm Denton Day. I'm sitting in for Josh Graham here on Westwood One Sports Night on Westwood One Sports. You can tweet me at the Denton Day. Our talk and text line, 310-840-4910, 310-840-4910. Game two of the NBA Finals is in the books, and I'll tell you why exactly I'm disappointed with Victor Wembanyama's performance for the second game in a row. We do it next on Westwood One Sports Night.
1: The University of Texas has won the Women's College World Series, sweeping Texas Tech in the championship series. It's the Longhorns' second title in program history, having now won back-to-back years. Westwood One Sports.
2: 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It appears by its own numbers, the U.S. government seems insolvent. It's reported that the Treasury shows about $6 trillion in assets and over $47 trillion in liabilities. Add it all up, and it looks like the U.S. owes more than $130 trillion it doesn't have. 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
1: At the Denton Day on Twitter. I don't know who's in charge of making a decision like this. My guess is that there are many factors that come into play with the NBA, with the Knicks, with the WWE. But they got to get Danhausen courtside at game number 3 or game number 4 of the NBA Finals. For multiple reasons. One, he's been a pretty big focal point in the Knicks run. If you don't know pro wrestling, it's fine. You're not missing a ton with the story. But it's just been a funny thing. It's like a pro wrestling bit. He cursed the Knicks, then he uncursed the Knicks, and they have not lost since Danhausen, who paints his face like a vampire in the WWE. They have not lost since he uncursed them. But what I need is not anything to do with the actual basketball. I just need the picture of Danhausen in full face paint, because he goes everywhere in full face paint, sitting next to like Anne Hathaway, sitting next to like Timothy Chalamet and Kylie Jenner. The idea of this wonky pro wrestling character, who is legitimately funny, but the idea of this pro wrestling character sitting next to like some A-lister Hollywood actor or actress watching the New York Knicks is something that I want to live on the internet for forever. So I need to see Danhausen in either game number 3 or game number 4. I know the tickets and putting a pro wrestler that I don't even know if he likes basketball. I don't really care. But I know those tickets are cheap. They're not cheap, right? It's going to take a lot of money, but I think they need to make it work. It would be funny. Speaking of making it work, Victor Wembanyama ain't doing that. Tonight was another tough game for Wemby. If you're a box score reader, you think I'm an idiot. Maybe you think I'm an idiot regardless. That's fine. But if you're a box score reader, you think I'm an idiot, because you see his performance and you say, well, he was 11 of 21 from the field. You know, he had nine rebounds. It was clearly not Victor Wembanyama's

0: fault as to why San Antonio lost game number two. He played maybe better than anybody at 29 points. All of those things are true, statistically, numbers-wise. They did happen. He did have 29 points. He did shoot 11 of 21. He did have 9 rebounds. He also made a boneheaded play at the end of the game that cost them a point, and they lost by a point. It also cost them an opportunity at the final shot of regulation while tied, knocked down one. A little bit less pressure. Maybe you're playing a little bit more freely in the possession because of that. But there was a play with about 13 seconds left where Victor Wembanyama rebounds the basketball and he outlets it to Stephon Castle, who had turned around and was not facing him. A ball goes off of his back. Jalen Brunson gets it. He gets fouled. He goes to the line, makes a free throw. The Spurs had an opportunity with 6.5 seconds left to take a game-winning shot, to hit a game-winning shot. It was Victor Wembanyama. He got a good look. He missed. But you can't have that play happen. It looked like something you see in a fifth-grade league, where one kid throws the ball to another kid who is not looking. The only difference is these guys are not fifth graders. These are two high-level basketball players that cannot do the basics. I was really disappointed with the overall performance from a mentality standpoint. The numbers are what they are, 29 and 9. I'm not going to lose my mind over those. Those are fine numbers. Would I have liked to see him out-rebound Karl-Anthony Towns? Of course I would have. Cat had 13 rebounds. I would have loved to see him dominate Karl-Anthony Towns on the glass. But that's the problem that I am having as I watch Victor Wembanyama. I keep wanting him to be a dominating force on the inside. And he keeps wanting to play like Kevin Durant. And you can't do both of those things. Though admittedly, Durant did have a nice postgame. Does have a nice postgame. You can't be both of those, though. And I don't need Victor Wembanyama shooting a bunch of threes. He shot 6 in game number 2, which is not a ton. It's not like he was spraying and praying 12 of them. But I don't need Victor Wembanyama to shoot 6 threes. I'm capping that number in a perfect world at 3. I want you to shoot 3 three-pointers. But I still want you to take north of 20 shots. So you're getting 17 twos. Some of those are layups. Some of those are dunks. Maybe we develop a mid-range with you so you can hit a turnaround 14-footer on a consistent basis, a pick-and-pop from the elbow, something like that. If you're shooting 21-plus shots, we'll say, and only 3 of them are threes, odds are something is going very well for you on offense because you're being aggressive and you're being as dominant as you can be at 22 years old with a frame that is a little bit more fragile. Fragile is not the right word. Slender is the correct word. I wanted him to do all of those things tonight, and he didn't. And my frustration is growing a little bit because it feels like he has everything in his favor. And I already felt that way. And then I watched the pregame show inside the NBA, and Manu Ginobili was on the pregame show with the guys. And listen to what he said about some of the guys that are around Victor Wembanyama rooting for him to be great.
1: Happening this year, after you see the type of players that we have, maybe next year or in 2 years, but seeing them grow and get together that quick and mature like that is amazing. So I'm thrilled, like everybody else in town, in the organization. It's fantastic to see the team in this situation.
2: One thing I've always known about this organization, what I like to call the system, is you guys are family-knit group. So my question is, does David Robinson and Tim Duncan spend a lot of time with the young fella?
1: They come often. They come often to the team, especially in the summer. Once the season starts, we can give them space and time, but they are always a resource. They are always available. We are all always available, and hopefully they talk a lot. But that young man doesn't need much.

0: He has the whole package. He's incredible, and he's so mature for being 22.
1: Yeah,
0: that is like he's hard to understand.
2: Well, he needs a little bit, but in hearing that, it almost makes me a little bit more angry. He has all of the answers to the test. And then you still find a way, like there is something almost, if you're a fan of the New York Knicks, it's beautifully ironic. If you're a fan of the San Antonio Spurs, it's hell. But Manu Ginobili said that comment. He doesn't need much. He gets it. His head, his IQ, it's all there. And then he made the play that he did in the final seconds of the game that effectively ended up costing them a really good opportunity, and I'll say cost them the game. But so he has all the answers to this test. You get to pick the brain of David Robinson and Tim Duncan. I mean, that right there is kind of enough. Most guys don't get that opportunity. You get two of the all-time greats at the position, and they're right here, and you get to pick their brain. So that's nice. You've trained already with Hakeem Olajuwon. Great mid-range shooter, great post moves. Love to see Wembanyama pull some of these off, but he checks a lot of boxes. Hung out with Kevin Garnett, hung out with the Monks, hung out with the Nuns. So you have all these great players on your side. You have God on your side. I mean,

0: First car, BMW, clean as hell. New shoes, weekly basis, fresh hair, all the time, right? Dude gets everything, and then you talk to him, and you're like, well, you're still an idiot. You, like, they might give you the business, you ain't running that business well. Not to say that Victor Wembanyama is that, but I am noticing that he gets all of these things that are not given to everybody else that is in his, that was in his similar position. And then we still get a game like tonight where it felt like he was a little afraid of going into the post. It felt like he was a little afraid of what Mitchell Robinson was going to do or what Karl Anthony Towns was going to do. And being afraid of Karl Anthony Towns in any capacity should not be allowed. That should be a jailable offense, especially if you are Victor Wembanyama. Karl Anthony Towns is not known as being a massive physical presence when it comes to playing with his body in an NBA game. We have all seen the very viral meme of him trying to back down DeMarcus Cousins and DeMarcus Cousins laughing at him. I have never been a fan of watching Karl Anthony Towns outside of the small sample size that we saw of him in college, because once he got to the NBA, it just didn't feel like he played the same way. It felt like he wanted to be too much. He did kind of come into the NBA at the height of the stretch four phenomenon. Not really a thing anymore. It just implied that every power forward can shoot, but there was a time where it was a big deal and everyone had to have a stretch four. And Karl Anthony Towns came in that era of basketball, and I think that very negatively impacted him in the way that he plays, because he always wants to stretch the floor rather than being a guy that can dominate the post. I say all that to say, it felt like in game number two of the NBA Finals, he started to dominate. Everything that we have been asking for him to do, it felt like he started to do it. And he did it while being defended by Victor Wembanyama. And that's an incredibly impressive feat from Karl Anthony Towns, who I would not otherwise think is doing something like that. He's a co-favorite right now for Finals MVP. Because he's been excellent. He has been the best player for the Knicks in this series so far. But I want to get back real quickly to the Wemby stuff. Because I mentioned that play. The boneheaded play to Stephon Castle that resulted in a turnover, foul, free throw made by Jalen Brunson to go up 1 point. Wemby was asked about that after the game. And his response actually aggravated me a little bit.
1: Just wanted to you to take us through the last three possessions, the two misses from mid-range and the turnover with Castle. What did you see and how can you guys react?
2: I'm still very blurry, and that's the whole problem. You know, I need to have more poise, more control over the game. I'm not going to go through the whole possessions, but that's the general image.
0: I actually would have liked him to go through the whole possessions. The bad one is pretty obvious. He thought Cass was turning around, wouldn't do it again, yada yada, move forward. But I'm actually curious about what he would say about the last possession. Because he got a really good look at a game-winning shot. Didn't go in, it happens, hit the heel of the rim, it happens. But I'm curious if he feels like he should have been more aggressive on that play. You had time. When he touched the basketball, he had plenty of time to where if he wanted to attack the cup, he could have gotten there. And then you live with the results if you're being aggressive, if you're 7'4", and if you're basically standing at the basket for the final shot. You're going to live with those results. So I would have liked to hear him on that. But what aggravated me is the blurriness, and I need to be better. And that conversation that is regurgitated from what we saw after game number one, where he said, I was bad, I need to be better. That needs to be a mentality shift. It's not a box score thing. 29-9 is nice. I need you to be dominant, though. I need you to play with high-level energy from the start of the game to the end of the game. There can't be lapses. There can't be lulls. The expectation for Victor Wembanyama, whether it's fair or unfair, is he's going to be one of the greatest players of a generation.

0: potentially the greatest player of all time. That comes with, hey, you need to respond to this better than everyone else can. I feel like I'm spending way too much time talking about the Spurs, not nearly enough time talking about the New York Knicks. They won the damn game. They're up 2-0. They're two games away from what I can only describe as chaos in the city of New York. I mean, it's already chaotic now. But, like, bro, if the New York Knicks win the NBA Finals and they do so in a fashion where they beat the San Antonio Spurs, the last team that they played in the finals back in 1999, but could you imagine if they sweep them? Oh, my God. This city's going to be on fire. Like, I don't even know what you would do if you are an NYPD officer with something like that when you just have millions, because it would be millions of people in the streets of New York City. You've been there before, or if you have been there before, you know it's a nice city. There's not a lot of cities in the world that can handle a million people on the street. In fact, I'd go so far as to say that really no city can handle a million people on the street. Millions, plural, because it would be millions, plural. Jalen Brunson was good. Karl Anthony Towns was fantastic. I tried to tell y'all earlier this week, Landry Shamet was going to have himself a game, and he had himself a game. He did shoot 12 shots, which, like, I'm good. I don't need that from Landry Shamet, but he had a couple of big three-point shots. So he was really, really good as well. The Knicks are a well-oiled machine right now. They are a juggernaut. And there's a lot of people, myself included, that did not give them much of a puncher's chance in this. And it was less about them. It was more about the strength or lack thereof of the Eastern Conference. I just didn't think the East was that good. But the Knicks, maybe the East was really good and the Knicks were just so much better than everybody else that we could not tell. They're winners of 13 in a row. I don't see them stopping anytime soon, which means we are going to get a finals, or a champion rather, of the New York Knicks. And Brunson's going to have a statue. Cat might have a statue if he wins finals MVP. Mike Brown might have a statue. I mean, think of all of the statues that New York could erect if they win the championship. And I expect a much better game from Jalen Brunson in game number 3. You're just not going to get 7 of 25 on a nightly basis. This felt like you, if you were San Antonio, you had to get this one, and they didn't. And that's a big-time swing and a miss for them. Had the opportunities, they slipped through your hands, and now you're 0-2 going to Madison Square Garden where it's going to be raucous. Celebrities galore are going to be out there. The president is going to be there for game number 3, too. So it's going to be a legitimate madhouse, and you're walking in there down 0-2. I do not envy the Spurs one bit. When we get back, we will put this show to bed and get you set for the rest of what is hopefully a very fun Saturday. I'm Denton Day. It's Westwood One Sports Night. Don't go anywhere.
1: The cover star of Madden NFL 27 has been released, and it's Chicago Bears quarterback Caleb Williams. Yo, fans in the Windy City, is this a good thing? The third-year quarterback is on Madden Curse Watch, Westwood One Sports.
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1: At the Denton Day on Twitter. You can connect with me in the post show. Because we are done with the phone calls. We are done with the text messages. Real quickly, before we put this show to bed, the guy Ben Strober is going to jump on here and help us do so. I stumbled across an interesting note from Albert Breer in relation to Myles Garrett and the trade that sent him to Los Angeles. Breer wrote in the Monday Morning Quarterback of Sports Illustrated, "Trade conversations between the two sides initially began in March, so prior to the NFL draft," which usually my thought has always been that if the NFL draft comes and goes in the process of trade negotiations, you lose a ton of leverage post-NFL draft. Because now you got to wait an entire year for any draft capital to be able to be utilized. And if you're filling a roster, trying to make up for certain things based off of the player that you trade, you got to wait a while. Free agency is already long gone, so you get scraps at best in the open market. He continued saying the Browns sought Verse in any deal and valued him worth a first plus a second or third. That's pretty good. I'll take that. But here's the thing that stuck out to me the most. Andrew Berry consulted, this according to Albert Breer, Andrew Berry consulted the Thunder general manager Sam Presti on the pros and cons of the deal, with Presti and Berry comparing the deal to Oklahoma City's Paul George SGA swap in 2019. That's when Paul George went to go play with the Clippers because Kawhi Leonard gave the Clippers an ultimatum: get me Paul George and I will come. If not, I'm going to go play with LeBron and Anthony Davis across the street in a Laker uniform. They sent four first rounders to OKC. Shai Gilgeous-Alexander. They got Paul George and Kawhi Leonard. And then Shai Gilgeous-Alexander won a championship in Oklahoma City and a couple of MVPs, something that no one has done in Los Angeles as a member of the Clippers in a long, long time. I do not think that this Jared Verse contract or this Jared Verse deal is going to be the same thing, but I did find it interesting that these two guys were conversing about how there might be similarities. I think Sam Presti is a very, very smart individual. I don't know what he knows about football, and I am very careful about thinking that non-football people know football the same way that I would think that non-basketball people don't know basketball. It's why if you ever talk to me about running a basketball team the same way that a hockey team is run, it doesn't work. I've lived it. Ted Leonsis has tried that with the Washington Wizards, and it has gone very, very poorly, i.e. the Bradley Beal contract. But I always find it interesting because I think Sam Presti's a smart individual. All right, enough of that. I'm Denton Day, sitting in for Josh Graham here at The Denton Day on Twitter. Let's put this show to bed. To do so, we welcome in our producer, Ben Strober, who is sitting in our, what we will call our DC studios. He and I are not in the same room, but he's in our DC, we'll say DC area. That's probably a better way of putting it. What's up, Ben? What do you got for us?
2: So, have you ever seen the way Bryce Harper brushes his teeth by any chance? Have you seen that viral thing that's gone around?
1: Yes. I've been a big Bryce Harper fan for a long time, especially when he was here in DC. Man, getting to know him more on social media, he is an awkward dude.
2: I just don't believe this is a real thing. So for reference, everybody that's listening that isn't aware of what I'm talking about,

0: Bryce Harper made a video detailing his morning routine, I guess, on a road trip. And when he brushes his teeth, instead of being a normal person and putting the toothpaste on the toothbrush, wetting it under the faucet, and then brushing his teeth, he directly squirts the toothpaste into his mouth and then starts to brush his teeth that way, which is something I've never seen anybody else do. Somebody called in to the radio station I work at here in D.C. and claimed they also did that. I don't believe that as well. I think this is some kind of publicity stunt by Bryce Harper. I think everything he's done on social media since he kind of made this more his brand is not really the real Bryce Harper, if you know what I mean. Just based on who he is as a baseball player, it seems very odd that he chose to brush his teeth this way and then actually post it on the internet.
1: It's one of the weirder things that he has done. Yeah, when I was a fan of Bryce Harper, when I first became a fan of Bryce Harper, he like oozed cool. So I was a fan of him. I was not really a massive baseball fan growing up because the Nationals weren't a thing for a while. And when they did become a thing, I was a fan, but I was kind of like, I don't have a history of baseball. I don't really have a player that I like watching. And they draft this Bryce Harper guy, and I was like, this guy's awesome. Sign me up. Bryce Harper fan forever. You had the clown question bro situation when someone asked him if he drank, and he was like 20 years old and a Mormon. And he was like, no, I don't drink. It's a clown question bro. He had all these different things, right? But he started to see the cracks in the cool. The toothpaste is a big crack in the cool. When he got on SportsCenter with Scott Van Pelt and referred to a meme as a memmy, that was a pretty big crack. Because what do you mean you don't know that a meme is called a meme? Who reads M-E-M-E as memmy? That's an odd thing to do. So I'm in agreement with you. I think we're seeing shades of his personality. I don't know that this is... this feels like a publicity stunt. Maybe he's going to get a deal out of this. Crest or somebody hooks him up. I don't know.
0: Well, what is life after baseball for Bryce Harper? Because I know it's not necessarily here yet, but he is in his 30s now. I think he's got a couple more years left on that mega contract that he signed with Philadelphia.
1: He is a little
0: and
1: over
0: I mean
1: half,
0: his own GM said that he doesn't think he's an elite player anymore. He's having a pretty good year. I'll give him credit for that. I think he's actually been a little bit better than I anticipated, but you know, we're not that far out from the end of Bryce Harper's reign, which is crazy to think about because he was just a 19-year-old kid who debuted 15 years ago now.
1: I wonder what is life after baseball for Bryce Harper. I don't know that he would want to do television. I also generally don't think, because Bryce Harper, whether you love him or hate him, is a superstar. I generally don't think that superstars are great on television post-career. There's a few exceptions, but I think largely they do not excel because they don't really know how to be a person.
0: Right.
1: And considering that we've been sitting here for 5 minutes talking about Bryce Harper's weird teeth brushing and his mispronunciation of relatively common terms, I don't know that he'd be a great television guy.
0: Hey, I'll give you one more thing from what I'm reading right here. So I'm actually reading an article. The Associated Press ran a story on this, and they actually quoted a dentist from Ohio named Andrew Zucker, who said, "It is not suggested to do this." That was his quote. And then he also said, "I don't think there's anything to be gained. The only thing to be lost is wasting a bunch of toothpaste." That's his entire contribution to this article.
1: That is crazy. I mean, what do you gain from that? Like, what is the... that has to be a taught thing, too.
0: It's views. He gained views and attention.
1: That is true. He gains the attention.
0: What else about the video would be interesting other than that?
1: I think that's a problem, though. Like, he has the interesting because he is Bryce Harper. And he just does this sort of thing. And it becomes weird. All right, that's going to do it for us. Wrapping up a great week of shows here on Westwood One Sports Night. Big thanks to Ben doing a great job producing. We got our crew in Culver City. Thanks to you guys. I've been Denton Day. You can hit me up on Twitter at TheDentonDay. Enjoy
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3: The U.S. Treasury quietly released its official financial report for 2025. It appears by its own numbers, the U.S. government seems insolvent. It's reported that the Treasury shows about $6 trillion in assets and over $47 trillion in liabilities. Add it all up, and it looks like the U.S. owes more than $130 trillion it doesn't have. 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

0: battles aren't won solely on the field. 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In that place where promises are kept. Promises to oneself.
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1: 310-804-0410. It is officially a free-for-all Friday here on the show. You can take this any direction that you want. A majority of you are going to be calling to talk about the NBA Finals. I don't blame you. The Knicks go up 2-0 in what was an awesome game number two. Came down to the wire, and it was mistakes that were made by San Antonio that cost them the basketball game. Mistakes specifically made by Victor Wembanyama that cost them the basketball game. A late turnover with 13 and a half seconds left to go that resulted in Jalen Brunson getting a trip to the free throw line where he made one of two, and then the Knicks won by 1 point. I mean, just really, really gut-wrenching stuff there. Wemby had a shot to win it at the end for San Antonio, could not do it, and they go down 0-2. There's only been two other teams that have gone down 0-2 at home in the NBA Finals. It was the Magic in 95. I

0: ironically led by Shaquille O'Neal. It was the 1993 Phoenix Suns, ironically led by Charles Barkley. I say ironically because this graphic that I saw was on Inside the NBA, and those two teams lost the NBA Finals. Shocking, right? The Magic got swept by the Houston Rockets, who had Kenny Smith on the team, so it was literally just an Inside the NBA graphic that was thrown up on television. And then the Phoenix Suns lost to Jordan and the Bulls 4-2 in that series in 1993. We will await what the final series results showcase in this one with the Knicks and the San Antonio Spurs. You can text us as well at 310-840-4910. Got a couple of texts coming in. One texter says, Mitch blew it. You got to put Wemby in the paint. Cat making the Spurs look bad. It's so easy to beat him. I agree with that. Carl Anthony Towns has been the shining star for New York in the first two games in a way that I did not think that Carl Anthony Towns was capable of. I am not the biggest fan of Cat, but he is purring all over the Spurs. That sounded nasty. It was intended to sound nasty. Let's get to some of your phone calls. 310-840-4910. Cheryl is in Syracuse, wants to talk about the game. Cheryl, what's going on?
1: Well, good evening. Even though I'm from Syracuse, I was kind of rooting for the Spurs to win one at home. But I don't give up on them, and I hope that your last two callers were great, and I hope that in the next couple of days they don't trash Wemby, because he's a 22-year-old kid, and those were some pretty huge lead swings in this game. And you can't just say in the last 13 seconds that was the end of the game. There were some huge things that happened before that. And some of this responsibility, I think, belongs to the coach. There could have been some timeouts and some calming down and rearranging where a player should have been. But I just wanted to tell you that I love the show, I won't be able to listen to people trash-talking him in the next couple of days.
0: So, Cheryl, I appreciate it. You are spot on about the coaching. Mitch Johnson needs to call a timeout with 13 and a half seconds left. You don't need to push the ball there. Call a timeout, advance the ball across half court, and then you get 13 and a half seconds to get a good quality look and then potentially give yourself an opportunity, if the first look does not go, to get an offensive rebound, which they did actually end up getting on the Victor Wembanyama shot. They just didn't have enough time left for the offensive rebound to then turn into a shot. So the coach deserves a little bit of blame as well. You got to call a timeout there. And this is not the first time it feels like Mitch Johnson has made a decision, or has not made a decision that he should have made, that could have resulted in his team winning a basketball game. So that does fall on the coach. I'm at 100% agreeance with you on that one, Cheryl. 310-840-4910, 310-840-4910. Triple M is in Dallas, wants to weigh in on game number two. Triple M, what's up, man?
2: Hey, man. So I called like about 2 weeks ago. Y'all were talking. Yeah, the thing is, y'all try to put Wemby in a pedestal like he's the GOAT and he's the best. And he's great. He's amazing. But he hasn't even won a championship yet, and y'all already talking about him like Jordan. And another thing, man, Brunson. I told y'all about Brunson. I'm a Maverick fan. Ever since he played with the Mavericks, he was good. He's still good. He does things around those big old trees, and they can't stop him. The only thing he can't do is play defense. I give him that. But besides that, he's a bad man right there.
0: He is.
2: Another thing, man. I think Brunson is too young. The Mavericks went there 2 years ago, but they lost against a better team, I think, against Boston. But, yeah, man, I love y'all show. Y'all have a good night. Have a blessed day.
0: I appreciate it. So let me answer the first portion of that. I have not called Wemby the GOAT, but I think you're largely referring to Linnell, who hosts the show on Monday through Wednesday, who has not been shy about his feelings on Victor Wembanyama. But I do think it is worth pointing out that he is put in these sorts of conversations because of who he is. We've known that this kid was going to be a dominating force in the NBA since the age of 16, which is a very, very, very few group of people that can say that, right? LeBron.

0: LeBron, we knew at 16 that he was going to be dominating in the NBA. And then, honestly, you didn't know about Michael Jordan at that age. You knew he was going to be good. You didn't know about Magic at that age. You didn't know about Larry. You didn't know about Kareem Abdul-Jabbar, because if you talk to anyone that's a basketball historian, they're largely going to tell you that Lew Alcindor was the best high school basketball player that they have ever seen. So we knew about Kareem at that age, but it's a very few and far, you know, between kind of player that, you know, at the age of 16 is going to be really, really good. But because we've known that, and because he was hyped up as this guy that was going to be franchise changing, and because he is 22 years old playing his first NBA Finals, I don't think it's a bad thing to put him on a pedestal, and I don't think it's a bad thing for him to receive the criticism that he is receiving. In fact, that's kind of what you should be aiming for. Only the greats get criticized. You know who we're not criticizing? Dudes that we don't care about. We hold him up to a certain standard because we realize that if everything goes super, super awesome in his career, he's going to be in these conversations as one of the greatest players that has ever played. It's also a very unique opportunity for a guy in today's modern, like hyper-modern age of the NBA, where it oftentimes takes you 6, 7, 8 years to win a championship. It's a very unique situation for him to be 22 years old in year number 3, when he didn't even really play all of year number 2 because of the deep vein thrombosis, to find himself in a position where he could win a championship. I'm not counting him out yet. We've seen a number of different teams led by superstars come back from 0-2 deficits. Milwaukee, the Cavaliers with LeBron. I named a list of them earlier. Dwayne Wade in 2006 with the Miami Heat. So there's a very small group of teams that have been able to do that. I don't count out the San Antonio Spurs as being a team that could potentially do that. But it is going to be all about Victor Wembanyama. He needs to play dominating basketball. Dominating basketball. And through the first two games of this series, he has not done that. I do love your point about Jalen Brunson, though. He loves the moment. He really, really does. Can't play defense very well, but he does love the moment. 310-840-4910. It is a free-for-all Friday, but we're taking a lot of calls on the NBA Finals, as we should be, because the Knicks and the Spurs gave us a great one in game number 2. The Knicks go up 2-0. I'm Denton Day. You can tweet me at the Denton Day. That's a text line as well at 310-840-4910. Phones aren't your thing. You can shoot us a text message. We're also on YouTube. We got a YouTube chat that's pretty active. Come hang out with us and chop it up a little bit here. Chirp me a little bit. All is good and well in the YouTube chat. Let's continue taking some of your calls. Racing is in Oregon. Wants to go off the beaten path. Talk a little bit of the Minnesota Vikings quarterback competition. Racing, what's up, man?
1: Hello. I was wanting to talk about, of course, the Vikings quarterback competition. So far through camp, I think that Kyler Murray has been the better quarterback overall, and I think he will win the starting job through preseason, and I don't think he'll show up much in preseason, and it'll be a close call, but I think that he will eventually win the starting job, because I think he is a way better quarterback than J.J. McCarthy.
0: I am in agreement with you, and I appreciate the call. J.J. McCarthy and that leadership thing that everyone wouldn't shut the hell up about when he was coming out of Michigan is not really working. And all these, I loved the discourse with the J.J. McCarthy thing, because I just never really saw it. I thought he was a fine quarterback in the NFL. I never saw that he was going to be a great NFL quarterback. That was Jayden Daniels, saw it. Caleb Williams, saw it. Drake May, gotcha. Bo Nix surprised me a little bit. The J.J. McCarthy thing, though, kudos to Minnesota. Then getting rid of Sam Darnold for McCarthy, hey, man, that's y'all. Have fun with that one. 310-840-4910, 310-840-4910. It is a free-for-all Friday. You can call me about the Minnesota Vikings quarterback position. You can call me about anything. We're talking a lot of the NBA Finals, though, as well. Johnny in Atlanta is back. Hopefully we fix this phone issue. Johnny, what's up, man? You're on the program.
2: What's going on? I got three things. I want to talk about the Spurs, Knicks, and what's his name. So the Spurs, they got a young coach, young players, and they rush all their shots. They don't settle down. While on the other hand, the Knicks, they got a veteran coach, a veteran team that was almost there last year, and they don't rush their shot. Just look how many times they shot the ball with 1 second left on the shot clock and made it. They settled down. They moved the ball to the right.

0: to the right player to make the great shot. And then I forgot Mike Brown was the coach of the Sacramento Kings when De'Aaron Fox ran him up out of there. So it's kind of bittersweet for Mike Brown to be up 0-2 on De'Aaron Fox after he got ran out of the city. And Spurs is 7. All right. So yeah, have a nice one.
1: I appreciate it, Johnny. Spurs in 7 would be epic. That one would obviously end in San Antonio, where they are currently not playing very well, are the San Antonio Spurs. But a Spurs in 7 would, honestly, I'll take 7 games if it's like what we had tonight. This series, we're 2 games in. This series has been far better than the impromptu finals between the Thunder and the Spurs. That series largely was awful. You had one good game that went to overtime and a bunch of games that were not very fun to watch. I've really enjoyed watching a majority of the games that we've seen in some of these other series, but these 2 games in particular in the NBA Finals have been sensational. So I've loved every single second of it. 310-840-4910, 310-840-4910. That's a talking text line here on Westwood One Sports Night. You can tweet me at the Denton Day. Raphael's in Chicago, wants to talk about the NBA Finals on line number 2. Raphael, what's up, man?
2: Hey, what's up, Denton Day?
1: How we doing?
2: Awesome. I just want to talk about the NBA Finals and those last few seconds. Rubinyama.
1: I got you, Rafael. He did make a mistake. You can't make that play, though. You can't. When you're the best player on the floor, you can't make that play. Part of that's on the coach. Call a timeout. Help your guy out. But you can't make that play. And maybe, honestly, some of it's on Castle, too. Why are you turning your back to the ball handler? Is the expectation that Victor Wembanyama at 7'4 is just going to push this thing up like he's a point guard? I know we say that he can. But why are you turning your back to the basketball? That's like fundamental stuff. You should be able to see the ball most times. You should know. I mean, how many times have they run a similar situation in a regular season game in practice? You are the guard. You are the outlet, right? I know Victor Wembanyama is a super talented dude, but you are the outlet. You should be looking for the basketball to then slow things down offensively for San Antonio. So I didn't love that play. I think Wembanyama is going to get a lot of criticism for it, and to be completely honest, he should get a little bit of criticism for it. I mean, that is the nature of the beast. You're the best player, and you made a boneheaded play that cost you 1 point, and then your team lost by 1 point. Can't be making rookie mistakes in the finals. You can do that in round number 1 against Portland. But don't do that in the NBA Finals. It just can't happen. 310-840-4910, 310-840-4910. That's our talk and text line here on Westwood One Sports Night. Let's get a couple of text messages in here. We got one texter saying Wemby had a complete meltdown. It cost them the game. Meltdown, I would not say. Bad play, I would say. Because, again, that pass cannot happen. Wemby is already playing KD style. Lazy defense and shooting threes. I mean, defensively, I don't know that he was lazy. I actually thought that Mike Brown did a really good job of trying to get Victor Wembanyama outside of the paint. That's something he's done really well in both of the first 2 games of this series, is making sure that Victor Wembanyama cannot disrupt them when they drive to the basket. And then when he does, they have been driving and kicking as well as anybody. And that led to a couple of Landry Shamet open looks. That led to a couple of Mikal Bridges open looks. I mean, the Knicks got a bunch of dudes that are ready and willing to fire off threes on the drive and kick. I think they've done a really good job putting Victor Wembanyama in precarious positions on defense that make his life really, really difficult. We're loaded on the phone lines, but we got a line open for you. 310-840-4910, 310-840-4910. More of your phone calls when we get back. 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
1: 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Now headed to Vegas, Carolina tries their luck on the road. 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

0: And now, the next chapter of the Serta Counting Sheep.
1: Hey, Uncle Number One, why aren't we counted anymore?
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2: 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It says the all-new Serta Perfect Sleeper with the Q4 support system has 4-in-1 perfectly interlinked coils that help relieve aches and back pain for perfect sleep night after night.
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1: It is a free-for-all Friday, though this is going to be dominated by the NBA Finals. The Knicks go up 2-0 over the San Antonio Spurs. Oh, Victor Wembanyama, last-second shot, no good, and San Antonio is 0-for at home, and now they go to Madison Square Garden. I continuously, during breaks, open up social media, and I see how nuts the city of New York is right now. People are hanging from street signs. I haven't seen anything on fire yet, so that's positive. But they are partying in the streets of New York. They will earn the title of the city that never sleeps tonight because these Knicks fans ain't going anywhere. That's going to be a raucous environment. It's like 10 grand to get into the game, which is nuts. Like, who's spending 10 grand on Knicks tickets, especially if you're not even going to win the finals on that? But that is neither here nor there. I don't have that money, so what do I care? 310-840-4910, 310-840-4910. That's our talking text line. We're loaded on the phone, so let's get back out to them. We'll start line number one. Jules is in Texas, wants to jump in here. Jules, what's going on?
2: Yes, sir. Thank you for taking my call. The coach and the coaching staff for San Antonio are... I'm trying to be civil. Moronic, idiotic, stupid. They've got Ralph Sampson, who can dribble a little better. They don't have a center. Luke Kornet is 7'1" and sturdy. If he's on the floor playing center and Wemby is playing four, who's going to stop it? Karl Anthony Towns is what? 6'10", 6'11". If you put those two on the floor at the same time, he can't guard both of them. And Kornet proved against Oklahoma City he can get up.
1: Yeah, he barely played tonight.

0: And I played 8 minutes, didn't take a single shot, had two free throws, did come down with a pretty clutch rebound.
1: Wemby instead of playing with him. The only time they were on the floor was about 30 seconds.
0: Wait, did you just say replace?
1: At the end of the game, and he gets the ball.
0: Hold on. Time out. Did you say replace?
1: Yeah, when Wemby comes out, they put Cornette
0: in.
1: Instead of playing them both.
0: Oh, okay. All right, Jules, I appreciate it. You had me there for a second. I thought you meant they need to play Cornette over Victor Wembanyama, and then we are going to have problems. I'm glad we clarified that, because there's no world where we are playing Luke Cornette over Victor Wembanyama. I do agree that I would like to see if New York is going to utilize two bigs, I would then like to see San Antonio potentially match that and put a little bit of the pressure on New York to say, hey, you guys want to play physical, let's play this physical style. But Cornette is not this like savior. This is something that I think a lot of fans do when they see a team that's down 0-2. They just look for random players that they think are going to be big time saviors. I think Cornette could add some things, but I don't think that he is going to save the series for the San Antonio Spurs. Victor Wembanyama is going to save the series for the San Antonio Spurs. If he plays better in games 3 and 4, then we have a series tied 2-2 coming back to San Antonio, and who knows from there. 310-840-4910, 310-840-4910. Brandon is in Chicago, wants to jump in here on Westwood One Sports Night. Brandon, what's going on?
2: Hey, what's going on, DJ? Thanks for taking my call, man.
0: Of course.
2: So first, I want to get to the Spurs and then wrap it up with the Knicks. You know, I'm a lifelong Bulls fan, but, you know, I can appreciate beautiful basketball. That's kind of what we saw tonight. But as far as the Spurs, you know, when there were 6 minutes to go, they're down 14. They only hit one three-pointer in that whole 14-year-old, that Vassell three-pointer, to bring them back to within two. The way they got back in that game was Dylan Harper. And, you know, in that situation at the end of the game where you just need 1 point, I don't see how you don't turn to your number two pick that has been, you know, your record setting in the playoffs, and just let him have his moment, man, because he is having his coming out party if Mitch Johnson will let him have it, because he could have gotten to the rim and at least drawn some contact or been able to kick it out again, or, you know, do a alley-oop to Wemby if he would have just faked to the three-point line and then, you know, gotten to the paint. That being said, you saw the Spurs' inexperience tonight, man, and with the Knicks, it's a cohesive unit, and it just goes to show you that, you know, time and tribulations, you know, can overcome bad times like against the Pacers. And, you know, we saw the Pacers last year playing some beautiful basketball, and the Knicks were playing beautiful basketball tonight, man. That second quarter possession where they had, three or four driving.
0: The way I know exactly what you're talking about, where everyone touched the ball like twice. It was awesome.
2: Yeah, and that kind of was how the Pacers were playing. And, you know, when the Spurs are really good, they're decisive, like how what the Knicks were doing. They weren't peddling around or, you know, kind of being, not aggressive, especially with Wemby. They needed to be more aggressive tonight, and they weren't, and the Knicks were, and that's why I think they got the W. And Tibbs had to play a part in this. That's where they got their defensive edge, I think. And it just built over time. And Mike Brown has pushed the buttons on offense, man.
0: He really has. I appreciate the call. 310-840-4910. I love the point that you made at the beginning of the call where the Spurs did not. They made 1-3 on that 14-0 run. A lot of that came from attacking the basket, getting to the rim. And that's how you, if you're down, that's how you get yourself back into a basketball game, not just settling for threes. Everyone thinks that because Golden State made it so popular and that you can completely turn a basketball game in a couple of shots with all the threes means that everyone has to do that. That is not the case. Understand your personnel. San Antonio has much better personnel set for attacking the basket. They did that, and then they got themselves back into the game. Funny how that works. Bert is in Baltimore, wants to chime in here. Bert, what's going on?
3: How you doing, man? I love when you are on the correct side of the mic, my man.
0: Thank you.
3: Hey, did you say when you mentioned a minute ago about the $10,000 get-in cost in New York, did you say especially when you're not going to win the finals?

0: Yeah, because you're not winning game. I mean, like when you're not winning the actual finals, because you're not winning in game three. They could win in game four.
1: Got,
0: but you're not hoisting
1: the
0: trophy.
1: You.
0: Yeah.
1: Yeah, I couldn't afford the $10,000, you know, whether it was game seven or not. But yeah, I got you. Because I was going to say, for a team that's won 13 in a row, the odds of them losing four of the next five aren't real high.
0: Right. They're minus 500 to win the series right now for those that gamble.
1: What are the odds?
0: They're minus 500 to win the series.
1: Oh, wow.
0: So pretty substantial.
1: I put a whopping $10 on them at the start of the playoffs at plus 771. So I'm in line to win a cool $77.10. But thank you for your pushback on the Luke Cornett comment. I was just laughing. So, like, this isn't 1957, just because you could be guess what? I'm 6 feet and 53 years old. Despite the fact that I did play Division I college basketball, I could guard Luke Cornett at my ripe old age. Basketball is about leverage, center of gravity, so forth and so on, not whether you can see over your defender, especially when you can't shoot. But I did want to just give a little bit of pushback on the criticism for San Antonio not taking the timeout. I know multiple times this year we've kind of had this discussion. And as a former player, I'll just tell you that I'm of the opposite opinion. Typically, at high-level Division I and professional basketball, if there's

0: coach for not taking a timeout. And I just think the majority of NBA coaches, if you polled them, would tell you they'd rather.
1: I think they all would tell you that, Bert, and I appreciate the call. I would still take a timeout. I'm still taking a timeout because you don't need to rush. If you can't get a good shot up in 13 seconds because the defense gets to kind of situate themselves, that's on you. I'm taking the timeout and I'm putting my team in the best position. I'm not necessarily worried about New York. I'm putting my team in the best position. San Antonio kind of struggled when they tried to push the basketball tonight. That was a thing that I kept noticing. Every time they looked like they were going on a run, they would push it in transition, and then it would lead to something sloppy happening. I'm taking a timeout. I'm giving my guys the best opportunity to be damn what the defense is doing. I'm giving my guys the best opportunity. And even when they got the shot with 6 seconds left with Victor Wembanyama's potential game winner, that's a great shot that they drew up. So I think they had the X's and O's necessary to where they could have gotten a really good shot with 13 seconds left. I would have called the timeout. I would have. 310-840-4910, 310-840-4910. It is a free-for-all Friday, though most of this has been about the NBA Finals, as it should be, because the Knicks are two games away from winning the NBA Finals. They're up 2-0 over the San Antonio Spurs, with the series going back to Madison Square Garden. Mark is in Miami, wants to chime in. Mark, what's up, man? You're on Westwood One Sports Night.
2: Hey, what's up, man? Yeah, Wemby, as great as he is, inexcusable. First of all, I don't know when he has the ball and he has the point. Castle should have had the rock there as soon as Wemby had the board. I don't want him on that side of the ball in a critical moment of the game online. I want Castle running the offense, and I want Wemby setting up on the other side of the court. So that cannot happen. I don't want him as great as he is, he's still not a great ball handler. And for some reason why he insists on doing it, and they do it a lot, and they've gotten away with it just because they're such a great and talented team. In this late game situation, you want Castle with the ball in the hand, and so hey, that's just a gut wrenching loss for them. I still had the Knicks winning in seven. Probably not going to go seven, but I'm going to go six. I wouldn't be surprised if the Spurs still win two more games. They're still good enough, and Wemby can still dominate and go off in the Garden. So it's not over yet, but it's going to be a tough fall. But the Spurs are a loaded, talented team. And they've just won in seven games over probably the best team in the league in OKC. So I'm not going to count them in. But finally, one last thing, I'm going to get your opinion. If I'm Mitch Johnson, I want to make the switch out. Dylan Harper probably has been the most consistent player for them outside. Maybe you can argue the best player for them through the first two games on both ends of the court. Do you think, would you make a lineup change and start him and have Champagne come off the bench? Because Champagne's more of a spot-up shooter. But I think Harper gives you more on both ends of the court. So if you're Mitch Johnson, it's got to be all hands on deck. You got to at least get one, if not two, in New York. Do you think you would make that change? Because I think at this point in time, you got to make a lineup change, because Harper's shown, even though he's a 19-year-old rookie, he's balling out, and he's been incredible on both ends of the court. I'll take your thoughts on the time. Thanks.
1: Yeah, I appreciate the call. I would make that decision. I think... So the reason that they have Harper coming off of the bench, theoretically, is because they love the spark that he brings off of the bench. And if you look at the bench scoring outside of Dylan Harper, they scored 4 points. He had 15. Everyone else scored 4. That includes Harrison Barnes, who played 5 minutes. I prefer not to see Harrison Barnes in an NBA Finals game. Keldon Johnson had 3 points. Luke Kornet had 1 point. Carter Bryant played 3 minutes. So their bench is not the deepest thing in the world. You love the idea of having a guy like Dylan Harper who can come off the bench and provide offense. So I understand why he's coming off of the bench, but I do agree with you in that this is the NBA Finals. Your season is now on the line, effectively, right? You're not totally on the brink of elimination, but you're looking it in the face, especially if you lose and go down 3-0. If you go down 3-0, you're not winning game 4 at Madison Square Garden. You're not. That's not going to happen. That place is going to be on fire for game number 3. It's 10 grand to get into the door game number 3. Game number 4, if they win, is going to be more than that, and it's going to be insanity. Right? And it's going to be this balance of insanely famous people, which has the tendency to kind of fluster athletes. I did laugh at this idea of Fat Joe just waving his hands like a casual fan trying to distract Victor Wembanyama late in the game when he was shooting a free throw and then having it actually work. But you're going to have this balance of

0: everyone who has ever loved the Knicks and is super famous, and then a bunch of like crazy New York, like diehard, legit New York fans that are going to potentially see their team win a championship for the first time in their lifetime. Some of them remember the championship that was 50 years ago. Most of them do not. So it's going to be a really, really crazy environment. So I'm, if you think that Harper starting is the missing piece, then I would put him in the starting lineup, and I would do it as soon as possible. Ben is in Illinois. Ben, you're on Westwood One Sportsnet. What's going on?
1: Hey, what do you say, Josh? Love the show. I'm hearing a lot of good things.
0: Close enough.
1: Oh, I'm sorry. I was looking on the web, on the internet. My bad. Yeah, I mean, you guys are all spot on. I agree about the Castle thing, not taking the ball from Wemby. I mean, that's youth right there. Both of those guys, super young. And then, you know, the Knicks just pretty much dared Wemby to beat him, and he couldn't pull it out. So I was going to say maybe you should call up PCA from the Cubs, and they could have a little chat about, you know, having all the fans being down on them, you know, because they're young guys and stuff. So that's basically what I was calling to chime in about. But it was a great game, and you guys are right about the beautiful style of play. And, you know, it's refreshing because
0: at most
1: the regular.
0: I appreciate the call, Ben. It's poetry at most points watching some of these possessions. And I thought the Knicks had a couple of really good possessions where you're getting a lot of good ball movement in. And it's fundamental stuff, man. You learn this in the Little League level, the House League, the Rec League level. Ball movement makes it really, really easy to get good looks. And on the one, it's like the famous possession, the infamous possession in the second quarter with that ended with a Mikal Bridges corner three. It really did feel like everyone on the Knicks roster touched the ball twice. And at that point, San Antonio's defense is so all over the place. Anyone was wide open, and it lands in the hands of Bridges. He hits the shot, but anyone is open at that point. That is just high-level, high-IQ basketball. 310-804-4910. We continue taking your calls as a part of Free For All Friday right here on Westwood One Sports Night with Denton Day. Don't go anywhere.
2: 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It's the Longhorns' second title in program history, having now won back-to-back years. 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
3: There's always a moment of truth where I say, look, it's either put up or shut up. And it was time to put up. 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It was 100 plus degrees. We were hot. We were on fire. We were yelling our hearts out. You could feel the intensity rising. Even in our tiredness, even in our weakness, even in our pain, we continued to push. I told myself, you can suck up the pain for another mile and a half, and you will be a Marine. 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I don't know where I got the energy from. 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But all I know is that I had what it took. I am a United States Marine.
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2: At the Denton Day on Twitter, the Knicks up 2-0 over the San Antonio Spurs. They win an epic game number two. Jalen Brunson, a go-ahead free throw with 13 seconds left to go. Victor Wembanyama couldn't get a shot to fall with about 2 seconds and change. And then San Antonio grabs an offensive rebound, can't get it off before the time expires, and they are now down 0-2 going to Madison Square Garden. I don't envy the position that they are in. It's going to be an uphill fight going into a very, very crazy environment in MSG. We're taking your phone calls, 310-840-4910, 310-840-4910. Your thoughts on the game, what you saw, your biggest takeaway. Ricky is in Florida, line number three. Ricky, what's up, man?
3: Hey, man, nobody wants to talk about Jalen Brunson's heart. That dude wants it more than anybody else. And all I have to say is game three, Timothy Chalamet's just going to be saying, Wemby sucks! Go New York, baby!
2: I appreciate the call. Thank you for the call. I don't think, was Chalamet there tonight? I saw Ben Stiller there. Obviously, I saw Fat Joe there. Fat Joe acting like a regular fan, which I think is hilarious. I don't know that I saw Timothée Chalamet. Maybe I just wasn't looking for Timothée Chalamet, but I know he's going to be there chirping at old Victor Wembanyama. Let's go to Jane. Jane is in Tucson. Jane, what's going on? How are you?
4: Hi, Denton. I'm fine. I think I told you a while ago that my brother's been following Jalen Brunson since he was in high school. And so I've always known about him, and I've thought he was really an interesting player and was happy for his success. But tonight he just, I don't know. I wanted to know what you thought of what his play was like tonight. It seems almost like Cat stealing his thunder or something, and he's just not as upfront as usual. Is that my imagination or?
2: No, you're 100% right. I mean, he goes 7 of 25 from the floor. That's not a great shooting night for Jalen Brunson. What I would say that Knicks fans should be thrilled about is that you won a game on a bad Jalen Brunson shooting night, because he's not going to shoot that poorly in game
4: number three. Oh, yeah, that's a good point.
2: Yeah, so you got away. You, in a sense, and Jane, I appreciate the call as always. In a sense, you got away with one.

0: one. Because in every single series, it feels like there's always one Jalen Brunson game where he doesn't shoot the ball particularly well. And the fact that you came away with a win in that game means that moving forward, when he does shoot the ball well, if you get yourself in a situation where he and Cat are playing the way that, you know, Cat played, then the series is over. Right? This had all of the makings of being a game that the Knicks let slip through their fingertips, and San Antonio steals at the buzzer, and they're breathing a little bit less heavy because it's 1-1 and not down 0-2. And that didn't happen. So it was not a great Jalen Brunson game, but you know that those games are going to come. He had 4 turnovers as well, which is a little uncharacteristic, but still the Knicks didn't turn the basketball over. That's something we haven't discussed a bunch. The Spurs had 16 turnovers compared to only 12 for the Knicks, and the play that got Brunson to the free throw line was a turnover. So it does come down to some of these details and the little things that are big time separators between who wins the game, who loses the game, and then ultimately, because of the importance of this game number two being now 2-0 rather than 1-1, who could potentially be losing the series. 310-840-4910, 310-840-4910. William is in Fort Worth, wants to weigh in on the coaching of the Spurs. William, what's going on, man? You're on Westwood One Sports Night.
1: Three very quick observations. Everybody talks about Wimby's a generational talent, and he is, but I think what you saw tonight was the detriment of modern-day basketball, where you have all these bigs settling for perimeter shots. He dominates in the paint. Two, you saw the inexperience of their head coach. You have 7 seconds left in the game, and you get no dribble penetration to try to attack the basket and either get fouled or get a good spot-up look. I said before the play was even designed, I said they're going to play some pick-and-roll at the top of the key with Wimby taking a perimeter. There's no way in the world, if I'm the head coach, I'm taking the ball out of De'Aaron Fox's hands at that particular time, because he's able to beat you off the dribble. He's an excellent free throw shooter. Third thing, everybody talks about the youth of San Antonio, and you're seeing that in the critical moments. They're making crucial turnovers. I heard a caller call and allude to how well Ron Harper's son is playing. He's playing well, but if you watch the game, he had a couple of critical turnovers within the last 3 minutes himself. And then the last thing I'll see that no one's talking about, not only is there a significant difference in today in the turnover differential, but you can't miss free throws. When you in the playoffs, each and every possession is more condensed and it's more crucial. When you get the opportunity to go to the line, you can't miss. I think they missed 11 free throws or something like that. You gotta knock those shots in points, because those are leading opportunities to score on the board. And no one really talked about the Knicks.
0: Yeah.
1: With the exception of one player, they were knocking them down left and right. And even I forgot his name, the kid that shoots 30%, he went 4-for-6 or 4-for-7 from the line, which is for him is pretty significant. So San Antonio, I think this series is pretty much over in 5, because the Knicks, if you're the Knicks and you go on the road and you win, you split, you know, on the home court, you'll take that. But to go up 2-0 in the fashion that they did defensively, they've outplayed San Antonio. Like you alluded to earlier, if you play inside out and you spread the floor and play some old school basketball, you can still win with that in that manner of play, as opposed to just jacking up a bunch of perimeter shots.
0: Yeah, the perimeter shots are killer. So the free throw numbers, nobody missed 11, but San Antonio did miss 8. They shot 70% from the free throw line, which saw Victor Wembanyama miss 3 and Stephon Castle miss 2. Those are your two guys that they need to be better at the free throw line. Victor Wembanyama in specific needs to be better at the free throw line. The Knicks weren't spectacular either. I mean, they shot 76% on 16 of 21. They just didn't get to the line as many times. So nobody missed 11, but I hear what you're saying. The free throws, it's fundamental stuff, man. When you get to the free throw line, you got to take advantage of it, especially in a game that is overtly physical, right? There was so much physicality. Take advantage of it when you do get a foul call. Get to the free throw line and then make New York pay for putting you there. 310-804-4910. Benny is in Dallas.

0: So wants to talk about game number two. Benny, what's going on?
1: Hey, man, how you doing tonight? Hey, guy, hey, I'm glad to listen to you, man. I'm telling you, I had a conversation with Linnell a few nights ago, and I told him what they were going to do was they're going to take Mitchell Robinson and Cat, and they're going to wear him down. And I think they pretty much did that. I mean, because in the fourth quarter, Wimby wasn't Wimby, and they got to figure out Mitch Johnson. His job is going to be how to figure, make sure that Wimby stays inside 90% of the time, because this guy is too good on the inside to be standing out there jacking up three-pointers all night. I mean, the guy's a generational talent, like the guy said, but you got to let him grow. He's got to grow up. I mean, he's only 22 years old, man, and he's still a kid, you know, and he's still – that whole team is a team full of kids, and these guys are making kid-like mistakes down the stretch. You know,
0: yeah, I mean, their veteran is De'Aaron Fox and kind of Harrison Barnes.
1: Right.
0: But they are young. You're right.
1: And these guys, and De'Aaron Fox, I mean, this guy is really good when he's healthy. You know what I mean?
0: Yeah, he is. Benny, I'm up against it, so I got to let you run. I appreciate the call. I would like to see Victor Wembanyama cut down the amount of threes. They should limit him. Hey, you get 3 3-point attempts. Everything else got to be in the paint, mid-range, but we still want you to take upwards of 20 shots. He did address the play that cost them the game. You'll hear what he said next.
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1: There's always a moment of truth where I say, look, it's either put up or shut up. And it was time to put up. 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We were hot. We were on fire. We were yelling our hearts out. 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I told myself, you can suck up the pain for another mile and a half, and you will be a Marine. 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But all I know is that I had what it took. I am a United States Marine.
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1: At the Denton Day on Twitter, game number two in the books, NBA Finals. The Knicks up 2-0. A play late in the game cost the San Antonio Spurs an opportunity to go down and win it, I would say. They still had that opportunity, but it cost them an opportunity to potentially really put the pressure on New York. Victor Wembanyama rebounded the basketball with 13 and a half seconds left. They start to push, San Antonio does. He's on the left side of the floor. He lobs the ball to Stephon Castle, or outlet passes the ball to Stephon Castle. Stephon Castle was not looking for the basketball. He had turned to run up the floor, assuming that Victor Wembanyama was going to take the ball himself. It bounces right off the back of Castle, lands in the hands of Jalen Brunson. Jalen Brunson gets fouled. He shoots two free throws, makes one of them. The Knicks end up winning by 1 point. And that's kind of the ball game, right? Victor Wembanyama had a shot to win it. After that, could not come away with it. So no one's going to think about the shot that he missed. Everyone's going to think about the play, because you don't normally see a superstar make that kind of play. They're decisive. Hey, I got the ball. I'm pushing it up the floor. They're decisive. Victor Wembanyama, for a majority of the game tonight, was not super decisive, especially in the first half. I thought in the first half he was looking to get everybody else involved. He was way too passive. I need my superstar to be decisive. That's a theme really in the series of how Victor Wembanyama has played. I need that decisiveness. He was asked about the play after the game, as he should have been. Here's what he said about the final couple of possessions and how he handled it.
2: Just wanted you to take us through the last three possessions, the two misses from mid-range and the turnover with Castle. What did you see, and how can you guys react?
3: I'm still very blurry, and that's the whole problem. You know, I need to have more poise, more control over the game. I'm not going to go through the whole possessions, but that's the general image.
1: I'm still blurry, and I need to have more poise. I don't know that I've ever heard a superstar call themselves blurry. I think it's a fair way to describe himself. I don't know that he's seeing things the way that he did in the series against Oklahoma City. Certainly not in the other two series that we saw from San Antonio this year. It feels like you're waiting for him, and he's waiting for himself to make a big play, but he's not going out there and actually making the big play. He's doing just a little bit too much, and it's costing them. Right? Like, at that point, you need to be decisive. And you could blame a bunch of different people on that specific play. You could blame the coach not calling a timeout. At that point, it's a tie ball game. So you can use all of those 13 seconds. You call the timeout, advance the ball. You got 13 seconds. Worst case scenario, you shoot a shot late in the clock. It misses. Buzzer hits. You go to overtime. You had that in your back pocket. They didn't use that. You could blame Castle. Why are you turning your back to the basketball? You're the guard. You should be on the receiving end of the outlet pass. This is basketball 101. You could blame Wembanyama not being decisive. Like, there's a lot of different people that you could blame for that specific play. But this is now two games in a row where he said, or he's had the very same sentiment in a post-game press conference, which is, I'm not good enough. And to an extent, you appreciate the honesty, but I would appreciate it more if he just then is good enough in the next game. Like, I don't want to sit here and hear this after every single game. Eventually, it does become the boy that cries wolf. If you're not good enough, you need to put yourself in a position to be good enough. And we know that you can. That's what's frustrating about this. Like, this isn't a player sitting at the post game that we don't think is very good. It's not like this is, God, Luke Kornet's just going to take a bullet on this one. It's not like this is Luke Kornet being like, I have to be better. You played 8 minutes. You did whatever you could in those 8 minutes. Victor Wembanyama, if he's going to have this sentiment, you need to actually then go out there and be better. Be as good as we know that you can be. The criticism that is going to be levied in the direction of Victor Wembanyama is because we understand how good the guy can be, and he's not living up.

0: up to the expectations. He's not living up to what we are expecting him to be. I got a text message. I don't know if it was a text message. Maybe it was in the YouTube chat. You can watch us on YouTube. Search Westwood One Sports Night. I got a message, though, that said, even if they didn't win, Victor Wembanyama won the fans this season. And maybe he did. I guess there are a lot of Victor Wembanyama fans. But who cares? That's not what he came here for. He didn't come here to win the fans. And also, that's futile. Because the way that fans operate, we are crazy lunatics if you are fans of any sport. It doesn't really matter which one. But in the NBA in particular, there is a circle of life. And the general circle of life is you pick a star or someone that you think is going to be a superstar. You ride with them as they ascend. And then there's a fork in the road that takes place. As you ride with them when they ascend, they either go one way and they win championships. And then at a certain point, they win too many championships and you don't like them anymore. That's what we saw with Patrick Mahomes in Kansas City. Everyone thinks that Kansas City is the devil in the NFL. They're working with the refs, all of these different things. To an extent, that kind of happened with LeBron James. Didn't happen with Michael Jordan, but it kind of happened with LeBron James. When you win too much, all of a sudden it's not fun anymore. And we don't want that. We want new blood. We don't like you anymore. So that's what happens with one fork in the road. The other fork in the road is you don't win. And then you suck because you're not winning. And we thought you were going to win, and you're not. So therefore, you are bad at what it is that you were doing. This is the cycle that is in specific in the NBA and the NFL. But it's the circle of life when it comes to superstars. So while Victor Wembanyama might have won the fans in 2026 for whatever that means, if he does not start winning at a high enough level, the fans will then turn on him. So that's not a consolation at all. You don't want the fans. You want to win championships. That's why he came here. 310-308-4049-10. That's our talk and text line here on Westwood One Sports Night. You can tweet me as well at The Denton Day. Let's continue taking some of your phone calls on game number two with San Antonio falling to New York. The series now 2-0 in favor of the Knicks as it goes to Madison Square Garden for game number three. Steven is in Santa Cruz, wants to weigh in. Steven, what's going on, man? You're on Westwood One Sports Night.
1: Hey, big baller. What's up? I had a weird feeling about this. I'm a diehard Spurs fan, and I kept telling my friends, they're missing, this is just my opinion, they're missing that intimidating veteran power forward big that can take Victor to his side and pull him aside when he's doing something wrong or when he's confused. That word that came tonight, perplexed, confused. He's scared. He never seen that type of slowing down on offense. They're not OKC. They're not going to push it up and down the floor. Until that happens, I hope I eat crow. I hope they win, go to game seven and win it. But I just think the Knicks can win it all. You know, it is what it is.
0: I don't think the Knicks can win it all. I've watched two games. I know that the Knicks can win it all. I appreciate the call, Steven. I think you are right in that they, it does feel like in watching San Antonio play that they kind of read their own press clippings a little bit. And what I mean by that is they were under the assumption that, yes, our series with OKC was the championship, and whoever won that was just going to mow through whoever was in the Eastern Conference, and that has very clearly not been the case. Despite the fact that I don't think that the Eastern Conference was particularly strong, it doesn't really matter if the Knicks are playing the way that they are. I don't care. If they could have walked through me, and it doesn't matter. If you're playing the way that you are now, none of that matters because you're beating up on the team that you're supposed to beat up on, and the Knicks have now won 13 in a row, which is kind of crazy. You know, they could, if they win 14 in a row, 15 in a row, that's a nuts way to end the season for a team that is not going to be looked at as one of the all-time greats. You know, like, you're not comparing this Knicks team to some of the great Warriors teams, to some of the great Cavaliers teams with LeBron, to the Lakers with Kobe and Shaq, to Michael and Chicago, like Showtime. Like, you're not comparing this Knicks team to any of those teams, but if they rattle off 14, 15 in a row to win the NBA Finals, that's a pretty impressive thing that you're not going to see a whole lot of. 310-804-4910, 310-804-4910. Sean is in Pennsylvania. Sean wants to jump in here. Sean, what's going on?

0: Hey, what's going on, sir?
1: How are you?
0: Hope everything is well. So, I got a chuckle. You had a phone caller, a few callers back that was talking about Luke Kornet and Wemby on the floor at the same time. There's this little thing called defensive metrics. Now, I don't know what Luke Kornet's regular season defensive metrics are because they didn't play together a lot. I played in the Big Ten. Mike Brown is smart enough to cross-match the defense where Luke Kornet will be a defensive liability. He already is. So, in turn, they can't play together. They have to play apart. Wemby's already having to make up a lot of real estate. He would have to make up more real estate if they were to play together. So I got a chuckle out of that. I told my wife, I said, the Knicks are going to win it all at the beginning of the series. I actually put $500 on it, 7-7-1, like your other caller said.
1: High roller.
0: They just looked the part this year. And I'm not a Knicks fan. I'm from Chicago originally. So I'm obviously a Bulls fan. But Jalen Brunson looks the part. They look the part. You're exactly right. You keep saying that they will win it all at this point. I think it's 80-some percent that they're going to win it all, that any team that goes up 2-0, they're going to win it all. Anyway, with that, wish me luck. I'm playing in the World Series of Poker leaving Monday. I hope you guys have a great evening, okay? And bless your family and you all.
1: Well, bless you in the World Series of Poker. All of a sudden, it makes sense that you put $500 on a series if you're playing in the World Series of Poker. I appreciate the call nonetheless. I'm terrible at poker, but I hope you do well. 310-840-4910, 310-840-4910. Jeff is in Cleveland. Jeff, what's going on?
2: Hey, man. We saw that San Antonio is one-dimensional. And I can imagine what Castle was thinking. Why are you getting the ball to me? You're our top star. The top star always take the last shot. Don't you know that? You know, when Mr. Blatch, Mr. Noir, told LeBron, take the ball out for the last and give the ball to another guy for the last shot, that's what got him fired. He said, no. LeBron said, no, you take the ball out and give me the ball. I take the last shot. I'm the boss. I've got more skills than everybody. Victor Wembanyama, he just lacked a lot of cognitive skills, and we saw it tonight. He's not ready for our NBA teams. Look, Mike Brown, one of the best defensive minds in the game. He made his living in the NBA off defense. And we're starting to see how good he is. Other than Pat Riley, Mike Brown has one of the best defensive minds in the game. And Victor Wembanyama just starting to learn that also. So he needs to, his coach should be talked to, because Victor Wembanyama is the tallest guy on the court. He can ball too.
1: He can ball. I appreciate the call. Once, whatever, twice, fine. The third time where you're calling him Victor Wembanyama, we gotta move on from there. Victor Wembanyama. Mike Brown, though, has done a sensational job. I think you are right in that. The way that they defended Wemby has been really, really telling. But I've also been impressed with the way that they played offense, because that's not his forte. And the way that they got Cat involved, the way that the ball movement has been as good as it's been against a San Antonio team that I thought was going to be, like, when you think of San Antonio, they, in a very similar sense to the way that the Knicks are established, they got a lot of really good on-ball defenders, right? Not everybody, like, but the Knicks with Jalen Brunson, not a great on-ball defender, but Bridges is a great on-ball defender. OG is a great on-ball defender. Josh Hart's a great on-ball defender. San Antonio is very similar with Castle, with all these other dudes, and they just got these dudes in a blender with ball movement. Like, it's really, really simple stuff. It's not, they're not breaking the mold with anything they're doing offensively, but the way that they're, what they've implemented is working, has been really, really impressive. And you're seeing that really play out well for New York. 310-840-4910.

0: 1010-310-4049-10. It's Westwood One Sports Night with Denton Day sitting in for Josh Graham on a Friday, now Saturday morning on the East Coast. Ian is in New York. Ian, what's going on?
1: Hey, how are you?
0: I'm good. How are you?
1: I'm doing good. Okay, so let me preface this by saying I'm a Lakers fan because I used to live out west. But during the game, the Knicks are not only beating the Spurs, I really think that, especially tonight, they're also beating the officiating. I'm curious what you think. I thought there were some horrible calls on the Knicks, including, like, Cat. And it's really a testament to the Knicks that, you know, they're overcoming that, because I just don't understand why there were so many bad calls, I thought, tonight. I'm just curious what you think.
0: I thought officiating was equally terrible tonight. I didn't think the refs were fantastic. It became distracting at various points, and I do not like it when the officiating distracts me from the game itself. I think the refs tonight, they wanted to let it be physical. I don't mind an NBA Finals game being physical. In fact, I think NBA Finals games should be a little bit more laxed when it comes to physicality. You're not going to call it the same way that you call a regular season game. The issue that I had was that then it felt like randomly they decided they didn't want it to be physical. So it was physical, physical, physical, and then now we're going to call some things that we weren't calling earlier, and that is stuff that I don't like. I thought there were a couple of just, like, blatant misses as well. I mean, the Josh Hart, De'Aaron Fox, ring around the Rosie double dribble thing that was not called was unbelievable. We have 86,000 cameras. You can review everything under the sun in the NBA, and there was, for whatever reason, no rule that allowed anybody to review the fact that De'Aaron Fox double dribbled because he was mad he didn't get a call, and the refs just let it happen, and he ended up making a layup because of it. I don't know how that is justified. Someone's going to have to make a really nice PR statement about that one. Could you imagine if it ended up being San Antonio winning by a point and you had that play happen earlier in the game? So I'm in agreement that the officiating wasn't good. I didn't think it was particularly one-sided. I thought it was they were equal opportunity poor tonight, and it was not fun to watch that element of the game. We'll take a few more of your phone calls, kind of final call for game number two of the NBA Finals, plus what Victor Wembanyama had to say about his matchup with Karl-Anthony Towns, a matchup that I think Karl-Anthony Towns is winning to this point in the season. That comes your way next with Denton Day on Westwood One Sports Night. 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
1: At the Denton Day on Twitter, 310-840-4910. We're shifting gears to the NFL coming up momentarily, but we're still reliving this game number two of the NBA Finals. They're partying in New York, dancing in the streets. I've always wondered, like, after a certain amount of time, what are you still doing out there? Because it's not like anyone's giving you free alcohol. It's not how that one works. You gotta go pay for that stuff. So I always wonder, like, what are they doing? Because I've seen these videos, and it's just an amalgamation of people in the street. They're having fun, though. Good for them. 310-840-4910, 310-840-4910. Tony, our guy, is in Montreal, wants to talk about the Knicks. Tony, what's going on?
2: How you doing, Dutton?
1: I'm doing good, man.
2: And I like the comments tonight. It was really great. I like your input. But, you know, you're clear-minded, man. You call it the way you see it. Your eyeballs tell you what you see, and what you see is the truth. The starting five, I think, are the best complementary five in basketball right now. When I mean complementary, they play for each other. They play with each other. They don't dog when they get down. They keep driving. And I think that they're running at a speed level that, you know, the Spurs can't keep up with. I mean, look at when the Knicks decide, okay, to put anybody on the bench, whether it's Kat or Jalen. Then you got Deuce McBride. You know, you got Shamet that comes in and hits them. You got Robinson that played great. And at the end, you have Robinson, even at the end, playing defense, you know? And, like, well, I just watched Jalen tonight. When he goes and sits on the bench, man, he's chilling. He's like, my boys are out there. They're going to do the job. He's not worried. And he's taking his breath. And they're like, when you guys were saying today, like, your guard is he wasn't even looking at Wemby when he passed the ball. But, of course, who's there to pick it up? Jalen. I call him Dr. J. And you know what? He's the Fab Five. That five that's starting, I think it's the best five. And that, like I said, complimentary. But I'll tell you one thing. Jalen's the king, man. He's the king of New York, and he's going to bring the ring. He's going to bring that championship back. And I'll tell you one thing. The Canyon will be rocking. Trust me. If they go four straight, New York will be on fire for a week. I'm not talking about, like, bad stuff. I'm just saying party, and it's going to be amazing because you need another ticker tape parade. And I'll just tell you, the last thing I want to say is when I look at Jalen and I see his eyes, this guy is, like, I think you even mentioned it. He's super focused. He reminds me of Mark Messier. When Messier guaranteed the Stanley Cup in New York for the Rangers, Messier is the type of leader that Jalen is, and Jalen's the type of leader that Messier was. That's the kind of guy. The guy that's on the court or on the ice, all the other players look to him. All the other players love him. All the other players know he's the dog. He's the man. That's what Jalen is. And anybody that doesn't think that he's one of the superstars in the league today is not watching basketball. And, you know, I just love what I saw tonight. I just love it.
1: I appreciate it, Tony. That's a great call. I think we're well past the idea of people not believing in Jalen Brunson. I was a little skeptical when they signed him to a big contract after he left Dallas, just because I wanted to see a little bit more before I decided that I was going to hitch a wagon to this guy. But he has shut that up for years now. He is a legit superstar. I do wonder if he is going to win Finals MVP because Karl Anthony Towns is playing as well as he is. They're co-favorites right now for it after two games. The expectation is, and the books are basically telling you, hey, we think that Jalen Brunson is still going to have at least one crazy game in the series, and that crazy game could dictate who ends up winning Finals MVP. And tonight was not a great night for him. I mean, this is one of the

0: the lesser Jalen Brunson games that you are going to find, yet he still was in positions late in the game to make a bunch of plays, and plays that ended up giving his team the win. So there's something to be said about that. I still think defensively he lacks a little bit, but San Antonio was not putting nearly enough pressure on that because they don't really have anybody that can put the pressure on that. There's no dominant ball on ball guard that they have that's going to they're not James Hardening Jalen Brunson. So what Jalen Brunson had done to James Harden multiple times in the Eastern Conference Finals, there's nobody on San Antonio that's going to do that to Jalen Brunson. So even if he is a little bit of a lesser defender compared to his teammates, especially when his teammates are OG Anunoby, who I think is the best forward two-way defender that's in the NBA right now, why is not that? If you're not putting the pressure on it, it doesn't really matter. The Cat thing is interesting, though, because I do think there's a realistic shot that he wins Finals MVP, which to me is a little crazy. But the battle with him and Victor Wembanyama is now the story. The same way that it was when it came to Wemby and Chet, albeit there was a story that we knew coming into that series that we don't necessarily have with Wemby and Cat, because they weren't playing, you know, U18 basketball, U17 national championship or world championship basketball the way that Wemby was when he lost to Chet. And you saw him crying on the sideline and all these things, right? So there isn't this like long tenured history between these two guys, but Karl-Anthony Towns is kind of sunning Victor Wembanyama at points. He's taken it to him. There's a physicality about him that Wemby has not seen so far in this postseason run. Here's Victor Wembanyama after the game discussing the matchup that he currently is facing with Karl-Anthony Towns.
1: Through two games, what your impressions are of your matchup with Cat? I know he's a lot different of a center than you guys have played this playoffs.
2: What I think of it? It's very different from the previous series. It's bringing us into difficult areas because they're good players. He's a good player. So we just need to figure it out. We need to keep working on it. How many points this court tonight? 105 is. We can do a little bit better. We can do better defensively.
0: Yeah, I mean, you could do better. He kind of skated the question a little bit there. I wanted to hear more about the Cat stuff. He didn't really give you anything about the Cat stuff. That worries me a little bit, because if I remember correctly, he was not afraid to mention the Chet stuff, right? Like, he kind of talked about that one. So if he's not saying Cat's name, they don't have an answer. That's the problem. They don't have an answer. And I don't know that the San Antonio Spurs coaching staff in a world without Greg Popovich is going to be able to discover an answer. Mitch Johnson's a fine coach. I don't know that he's a game-changing coach. And if he can't find an answer, they're in trouble. You can't be getting sunned by. I mean, the answer, theoretically, is pretty obvious. You be Victor Wembanyama. You dominate Karl-Anthony Towns. You just back to the basket, not afraid to play physical. Really, the worst play of that kind of emphasized the lack of physicality for Wemby was when Castle threw him a lob in the fourth quarter and he like faded away. I've never seen a fadeaway alley-oop before, as in Victor Wembanyama faded away from the basket as he was trying to catch the lob and then put it in

Or is this going to be your, hey, I lost my first one, but then in years to come, I, you know, this was a learning moment. This is a very, very critical place for San Antonio. Is this series going to be a learning moment, or is it going to be a historical moment? Are you going to join the likes of Giannis, LeBron, D. Wade, and some of these great teams that were led by those three guys that came back from an 0-2 deficit to win the NBA Finals? I don't really know that San Antonio has it in them. New York just feels like, bang, they are the ones, and that they're going to be partying in the streets of Manhattan, Brooklyn, all of the boroughs, Queens, what have you. They're going to be partying in the streets. Well, maybe not Brooklyn because they technically have a team, but ain't nobody give a damn about the Nets. All due disrespect, ain't nobody care about the Nets. So they're going to be partying all up and down the island of New York, Manhattan, and all the boroughs, celebrating the New York Knicks. One thing I did want to get off my chest, I hate Hacker Robinson with like a fiery passion. Anytime you go about the hack at anybody thing, that is lame and loser behavior. It tells me as a fan watching, you don't believe your defense enough to get a stop. So you're going to force a bad free throw shooter to shoot some free throws. It's abysmal to watch from like a product standpoint, because I don't want to watch Mitch Robinson just shoot a bunch of free throws. But it's also embarrassing from his standpoint. I hate the fact that there are guys, Mitchell Robinson has been on the wrong end of the hacker thing for like 4 years. And he still can't shoot free throws. And before him, it was DeAndre Jordan. And then it was Shaq. All of these dudes have been hacked like that for years, and they still can't shoot the free throws. I just want to not see that. And yet we see it. I was kind of happy that Mitchell Robinson made some of the free throws. He's 50% from the field, which for Mitchell Robinson is pretty good. 310-804-4910. That's the talking text line. We got a couple of text messages that I wanted to read off here. We got one texter saying, "Can I get your take on Wemby taking a jumper instead of attempting to attack the basket in the final possession, ultimately costing them the game? 9 out of 10 times he's going to draw the foul attacking the basket. I think the youthfulness and the lack of coaching experience is going to be the downfall of the Spurs winning the finals this year." I need to watch the play again, but I think you're right in that he had an opportunity to attack the basket. Now, you know, if you attack, the defense is going to collapse. It's not like they were playing four corners where it was just Wemby and Mitchell Robinson, and that's what he settled for. He didn't think he could blow by him. That was not the case. They being the Knicks, were pretty stacked in the paint. I need to see if he had an actual lane, so I need to watch that play again. I am with you, though. I would have loved to see Victor Wembanyama attack. At the very worst, you attack, they collapse, and then you get a guy an open shot. I don't hate the shot that he took. I think 9 times out of 10, that's a pretty decent shot. Anytime you're getting your best player and your favorite offensive weapon as a coach to get an open look, you're going to take that. But I'm with you. You're 7'4". Attack the basket. I mean, if there was going to be one time where you were going to be undeniable when it came to attacking the basket, that would have been the time. And then we just didn't end up seeing that. So that's one that you're going to kick yourself a little bit, because I think the play call was good. Everyone knew Wemby was going to have the ball in his hands, as he should. It was not going to be De'Aaron Fox. It just wasn't. And it shouldn't have been De'Aaron Fox. He had a fine game tonight, but we need to be honest with ourselves. I don't want De'Aaron Fox taking the final shot. I want Victor Wembanyama taking the final shot. Fox was 8 of 12, but a lot of that feels like it came in the first half, more so than an even, just consistent in a rhythm, and that does matter as well. If 12 of your 20 points came in the first half, 14 of your 20 points came in the first half, you're not in nearly as much of a rhythm as the box score might make it seem, knowing that you're 8 of 12. So I love the idea that it was Wemby taking the final shot. I just am with you. I would have liked to attack the basket. Good things come when you get close to the basket. 310-804-4910.
I'm Denton Day. I'm sitting in for Josh.

0: Graham here on Westwood One Sports Night. We can continue to take some of your calls, some of your text messages as well. You can tweet me at The Denton Day. We're going to deviate a little bit from the NBA Finals. We're approaching the Major League Baseball trade deadline, and I think this is the first time we are going to see the 2027 lockout impact massively the 2026 MLB season. And I'll explain why that is when we get back on Westwood One Sports Night.
1: The Hurricanes tied up the Stanley Cup Finals at one game apiece. Now headed to Vegas, Carolina tries their luck on the road. Game three is tomorrow. Westwood One Sports.
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1: This song is going to be playing nonstop somewhere in New York City after the Knicks took a 2-0 lead in the NBA Finals. Fun fact, I took my wife to New York for Christmas this past year. She'd never been. She was like, I want to go to New York for Christmas. So I surprised her. We went. We stayed in Times Square. We were like super touristy. We were there for a day. But we stayed in Times Square. And I kid you not, this is not the Frank Sinatra. They played that Alicia Keys song, like that one, literally 24/7. No breaks. Just on loop. Right outside our hotel in Times Square. It was, I liked the song in like 2009. Empire State of Mind. Hearing that on loop as I'm trying to go to bed in New York because we had an early train ride was brutal. But somewhere in Times Square, that thing is just, it's just nonstop. It's, you have the Eternal Flame and then you have Empire State of Mind in Times Square. Just doesn't end. So hopefully they make the switch up to the Frank Sinatra because I get down with Frank Sinatra. I get down with Alicia Keys too, but for the love of God, please change that song up every now and then. Is Denton Day sitting in for Josh Graham on Westwood One Sports Night? Shifting gears a little bit, I want to talk some baseball stuff because we talk a little bit of baseball on the show. It's not a ton, but I stumbled across an article from Jeff Passan of the Mothership on potential trade moves for big-time teams and big-time players. And what I came to realize is that we are entering an era of a little bit of unprecedency. I don't know if that's a word, but we're going to act as if it is. But what we're going to see, I think, in this year's trade deadline is something we have not seen before. Because nobody really knows what's going to happen in 2027. And even more so, there's nobody that really has a great concrete idea of what's going to happen after 2027. We've been so focused on the work stoppage that is going to come. But if the work stoppage does come, which the expectation, at least for me, is that it will, maybe you're optimistic and that it doesn't. But if it does come, what's going to follow is a major, drastic change to the way that you can build a roster in Major League Baseball. So why is that relevant to the trade deadline that's going to happen in a couple of months? Well, my thought is that you are going to see teams that maybe otherwise would not be uber aggressive in making a big splash. They're going to be uber aggressive because we don't really know what's happening in 2027. What do we have to lose? If by the time we get to the middle of July, All-Star break, and our team is in striking distance of making the postseason, and we need a big bat, we need maybe a great defensive player, we could use a starting pitcher, whatever need that they have, I think you're going to see teams start to be a little bit more aggressive. It might be a market where it actually benefits the seller a little bit more than the buyer, because you could be getting some pretty big hauls for some noteworthy players in Major League Baseball. And then you just kind of deal with how you're going to format your roster in 2028. My expectation is that there is going to be a floor, a salary floor in 2028. That there are teams who currently are not hitting that floor, they're going to need to adjust a little bit. I do believe there's going to be a salary cap. I don't think the cap's going to be super tight. And I think that the penalties for breaking the salary cap are going to be slaps on the wrist. That way the Dodgers can still exist and the Yankees and the Mets and all of these teams. But I don't know that that's 100% certain. And that's where things get complicated, because if you do put a salary cap in place, you're going to have to drastically readjust. And some of these teams, like the Dodgers, they're going to have to move some bodies. Hey, we can't do all of this. We're not going to, if the penalty is super massive, we're not going to pay that penalty. So we're going to have to move some notable names that carry some really big financial burdens. And I think we're going to see a little bit of that play out at the trade deadline this year. I think more so it's going to be teams are swinging big for players that they otherwise wouldn't. The big one is Tarek Skubal.

someone is going to land him. And with this is not even actually related to the lockout. He was never going to finish the season in Detroit. When they sent Tarek Skubal to arbitration because they wanted to pay him $19 million, you might as well have spit on the man. I mean, what Detroit was thinking, well, they weren't thinking, but if they were thinking, it must have been the dumbest thought that they've ever had, that they thought they were going to get away with paying Tarek Skubal, who had won back-to-back Cy Youngs, $19 million. The fact that he won the arbitration case and it was only like $31 million on the contract was asinine in itself. That guy should have been making $40 million a year. He was the best pitcher in baseball, and they screwed it up. So you knew that he was going to be on the move by the end of the season. He's dealing with an injury now, though I think actually today, now that it is Saturday, he is going to have a rehab start for Detroit at one of their minor league teams. So that's a positive, encouraging sign for Tarek Skubal. But he is now going to be the hot name on the market. Someone is going to take a big swing for him. I don't think it's going to be the Dodgers. I don't think it's going to be the Yankees. I do think potentially the Philadelphia Phillies could be involved in that. And the team that really would make things interesting, I think the Tampa Bay Rays could be involved with Tarek Skubal should their season continue the way that it is. It's worth pointing out that Detroit right now is not very good. So even if Skubal comes back and they want to live in this weird, wacky fantasy world of everything's good, everything is great, guys, we're all good, we've moved past the arbitration. Like, even if they want to play that, we know that's not true. What's the point of keeping him? If you know he's going to leave at the end of the year anyway in free agency, you might as well get something back for him. It just feels like it's very rare that we see a team like the Rays get involved in any sort of massive swing, like landing a guy like Tarek Skubal, because that's a big deal, bro. Like, if they land him, that pitching staff is already a pretty good pitching staff. They're already top in the AL East, but if you get Tarek Skubal on that roster, move over New York, especially with the Aaron Judge stuff that's going to hamper them for a little bit. Who, by the way, Aaron Judge said that the play that messed with his rib, is a stress fracture in his rib, which sounds like a horrible thing. But the play that messed with his rib actually took place in April. And we're just finding out about it now in June, in the sense that it's going to keep him on the shelf for a pretty long time, 4 to 6 weeks before he's reevaluated, which means there's likely going to be some time after that. So New York's vulnerable. Everybody else in the AL East isn't very good compared to what you are at Tampa Bay. They could take a big-time swing on Tarek Skubal. I'm just curious as to see. There's always forward thinkers when you are approaching a time of uncertainty. And with the work stoppage that's looming in 2027, I would consider that a time of uncertainty. And because I think there's going to be such drastic changes after, there's going to be a couple of teams that really take advantage and are kind of like the first ones on board, right? Like, man, Ed, you are great if you're the first investor in Apple, right? That's awesome. Probably not as great if you're the first investor in Zune. Do you know what Zune is? Exactly. It was like a music thing after the iPod. But that exactly, you don't know what Zune is because Zune was a thing for like a year and then it died. So I think someone's going to be able to take advantage of the uncertainty and potentially compete and win a championship in 2026 and then position themselves as soon as the work is back, as soon as the lockout that is coming ends, to hit the ground running. What you can't have, and what's going to suck for a few teams, is that like you're going to have a pitcher that you feel good about now, but if the work stoppage goes for an entire year and maybe even longer, you're like really cutting into some of your time that you're going to have with that particular pitcher. I think you can still be a good hitter deep into a career. Like at 35 years old, if you're still seeing the ball and you still got some strength, you could be mashing that thing. I do feel like it's often very rare that pitchers have these like 15, 20 year careers where they're dominant, right? Like there is a shelf life. And eventually that's going to come. It sucks if you're going to be holding on to a pitcher through a lockout and then you're just wasting years, not of the contract, but of the physical prime of the athlete. And then you kind of get hosed in 2028 because you're paying him a big time dollar amount, but you haven't seen him pitch.

0: hitch in like a year, it's going to be an odd situation. I'm excited, though, for the MLB trade deadline because I think it's just going to be filled with fireworks. And I like it when the NFL and NBA and MLB trade deadlines have fireworks. It makes it all the more interesting as far as I'm concerned. And speaking of the NFL, there's some friction between a star quarterback, borderline top 10 quarterback, and the team that he's really elevated the past few years. I'll tell you the friction and how it can be solved next on Westwood One Sports Night.
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6: 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My name is Mark Owens. Gentlemen, how's this weekend treating you?
7: Fantastic.
6: Yeah.
7: It's a good weekend. The pollen's finally gone.
6: Yeah.
7: Or mostly gone. So I feel great.
6: It's happening. I want to get to a lot of really good information this weekend from the team at the Vincent Financial Group. And I want to start things off with the headlines. And we see these a lot. And it's almost like a myth, a misconception that we have to debunk a lot here on Retire ATL. And there's another headline that's telling us exactly how much money we need to retire. This comes from Northwestern Mutual. And it shows that adults think they need about $1.4 million to retire comfortably. Aaron Vincent, Matthew Decker, stories like this can make retirement planning feel like a pass-fail type of test and really ignores the fact that retirement looks different for everybody. So how do you help those adults figure out their number and what they should focus on instead of these big national averages?
5: It's funny because my dad had a very similar viewpoint on retirement. And Aaron and I have talked about this. He had a sticky note on his computer screen. He worked from home. And he had a number on the sticky note. He's like, when I get to that number, that's when I'll know. That's when I'll know that I'm there. And I'm like, Dad, how'd you come up with that number? He's like, I don't really know. I just picked it. It feels right. It just felt like that was the number that it needed to be. And I'm like, you know, there's a better way to do that. He's like, yeah, I know there probably is, but that's what it says on the sticky note now. So I'm not changing it.
7: These things are, they make me laugh. Part laugh because it's a joke and part laugh because, I don't know, maybe I can at least appreciate the fact that someone's trying to simplify it. Like if I try to find the silver lining in why would someone make such a under-prepared, under-realized assessment of what it takes in broad terms to retire? Why would someone just paint with such broad strokes and disappoint hundreds of thousands of people, millions?
6: Yeah.
7: Because if you are in the category of X is the number, then I'm good, you are set up for disappointment without some more thorough kind of thought. So I think about why would someone do it? Because if you open up the stocks app on your phone or you read a headline like this or an article, you know, the idea, I gotta believe, is that they're trying to simplify it.
6: Mm-hmm.
7: And I can appreciate that. But in trying to simplify something that's very complex and very important too much, I think you run the risk of jumping to conclusions and getting hurt. And so to say that, you know, Americans need $1.4 million to retire, I think could not be a more dangerous assumption to make without a lot. That may be your number. That may be what it's going to take for you and your retirement. But the problem is an income problem and a tax problem. Maybe if you're doing back of the napkin math and you're just going to do a pure, you know, I have this much money.
6: Mm-hmm.
7: I'm going to assume this much return. I'm going to live 30 more years. And so I can withdraw X per year. That's a somewhat simple math equation. However, it gets way more complicated than that real fast as soon as you apply any sort of stressor like market volatility. No one gets a 6.7% average rate of return every single year, every year in a row. That's literally impossible.
5: And yet that's what every single 401k calculator
7: correct
5: is based on.
7: And that's what every single one of these headlines with just a blanket number, here's your goal, has to be based on.
6: Yeah.
5: It's also what the 4% withdrawal rule is based on.
7: Been debunked 1,000. We've debunked it 1,000 times on this show, let alone all the other shows out there. And so it's a problem. I laugh at it in a sense of, okay, it's nice to have something that simplifies and creates a conversation starter. If you're using this as a conversation starter, if you've got a fantastic financial advisor and you want to take this headline into them and say, hey, is this true?
6: Yeah.
7: Great. Start the conversation off that way. But just be ready for it not to be your number.
6: And it does feel like a lot of times when you hear these, you need 1.5 million.

0: need 5 million. A lot of those are coming from these talking heads that are already pretty secure in their future. You're Kevin O'Leary's, you're Susie Orman. Yeah, it's right. easy for them to say that because they don't have to worry about debt and mortgage, and they don't have to worry about kids playing travel ball because they've already got the income where they're living that 1% life, Matt.
1: Absolutely.
2: I think these lonely numbers, that's what this is. It's a lonely number. It's one number that has nothing else around it to provide context. They're almost always dangerous. I like kind of liken it to going to the doctor in a way. Like, I don't particularly enjoy going to the doctor.
0: Oh, I get it.
2: And because, you know, there might be something wrong.
1: Mm-hmm.
2: And so I feel okay. So why even roll those dice, right? Because right. I feel good.
1: Right.
2: Well, I kind of feel similarly about this. It's like if I pull up my stock app or, you know, my Apple News app or whatever you're using, you go to Google and I see that headline. All right. So if I'm way under 1.4 million, let's say that I'm getting close to retirement and I've saved $600,000. I'm going to see 1.4 and I'm going to feel bad right. and I'm going to throw my hands up in the air and be like, I knew it. Yep. System's rigged.
0: Mm-hmm.
2: Nothing I can do.
0: Mm-hmm.
2: On the flip side, if I've got $2 million, I pull up that app and I see 1.4 and I'm like, I've done it. I got nothing to worry about.
1: I want to go buy that Lambo.
2: I got $600,000 to spend.
0: Yeah.
2: What am I going to spend it on?
1: Right.
2: Well, both of those situations are the let's just not go to the doctor to find out what the truth is
1: yes.
2: because I'm great with just doing nothing
1: right.
2: versus working at something if I'm behind or, you know, maybe I got 2 million, it says 1.4, but my current spending habits are, you know, I'm spending $250,000 a year. Okay, well, that's a problem.
1: Right.
2: I need way more than 1.4 million.
1: Yeah. Let's take it one layer deeper. When I'm going to get complicated, we're just going to keep it simple. Simple questions. If I have $1.4 million in IRA or 401k, how much of that $1.4 million is mine?
2: It doesn't matter because I got 1.4. That's what the headline says. Mm-hmm.
1: But how much yeah. of it is mine?
0: Though? It's my money.
2: I mean,
0: it's my
2: money.
0: It's my IRA.
2: I saved all of it.
1: You have 1.4.
2: I saved all of it.
1: That's true.
2: Money.
1: You did save all of it.
2: So what are you trying to insinuate?
1: It's not all yours, though.
2: I saved it all.
1: You saved it all with a handshake deal with the government, and they told you that they'll take theirs out later.
2: I didn't make that deal.
1: You did. You didn't know it, though. Now, so that's a fun game.
0: You click accept those terms. Guess those terms you just accepted.
1: As compared to, what if I have $1.4 million, but a million of it's Roth, only $400,000 is IRA or 401k?
2: Okay, I'm liking that.
1: Okay, so those two situations, both $1.4 million. But where that money is and how it's going to be taxed, wildly different. I'm talking tens of thousands of dollars a year different in retirement income for those 30 years just by where the money is, not changing the balance. Where's the money? Is it tax deferred, taxable, or tax free? That's just one layer. We could go five layers deeper to tell you why this is a dangerous game to play.
2: To your point, Aaron, the $1.4 million all in a 401k or an IRA.
1: Which is how most of Americans' wealth is.
2: Yeah.
1: Mostly IRA, 401k.
2: SEP, simple, 403b, TSP, all the government yeah. and IRA type accounts, tax deferred accounts. $1.4 million there versus a million in Roth and 400 in IRA, it's probably this is just from seeing 1,000 or so plans every single year for the last 10 years.
1: Mm-hmm.
2: It's probably a mid to high six-figure difference. Mid
1: yep.
2: to high six-figure difference in taxes paid between those two scenarios.
1: Yep.
2: It could easily be $500,000 less in taxes for the Roth. For the million in Roth, 400 in IRA right. versus 1.4 in IRA. So to your point, if you're the smart one and you've got a million in Roth and 400 in IRA, and I'm the guy who's got 1.4 million in my 401k, and we both pull up the Apple News feed and we see you need $1.4 million, we're both feeling great.
1: Mm-hmm.
2: And yet our two situations couldn't be more different.
1: Yeah. And then that gets even more difficult to realize whenever you say, that's just for your generation. Let's play it out past your life. You die. And your $1.4 million 401k, when you die at 85, is worth 500 grand. Now your kids inherit, or your spouse or whoever inherits a $500,000 potential tax time bomb because they've now got a limited number of years to spend that $500,000 down versus if they inherited a Roth or something else. I don't want to get too far into that, but the point is a lonely number. The number for Americans is X. For anyone listening to this, pull your car over wherever you are and write this down. Do not trust any one-liner on any app or any headline ever.
2: And even then after you write that down,
1: yeah.
2: write this down, 770-741
0: yeah.
2: 0123.

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1: And just call us and say, hey, what's my number? I want to find out what my number is. Kicks off the conversation that simply.
2: Again, that number 770-741-0120. We have a representative standing by right now. Let me flip that. What's more dangerous as we talk about these headlines that say, don't even sniff retirement until you've got at least $5 million. You can't retire successfully unless you have $2.5 million in assets. What's more dangerous, that way of thinking, or as Matt said a little bit earlier, the adult who says, well, I'm not even going to start thinking about retirement until the age of 65. I'm not going to retire the age of 67 birthday. I've got that circled. That's when I'm retiring.
0: You're articulating something that we talk about all the time, which is that there's two ditches on the side of the road.
2: Mm-hmm.
0: You know, if retirement is a journey and it's a you're on a road, you're driving there, you want to stay in the middle of the road. You don't want to end up in either one of the ditches. That would be fear or greed. It doesn't really matter which way you go. Like it doesn't matter which ditch you fall in. That's not actually the question. The question is, how do you stay on the road? And so I would say any line of thinking that encourages inaction, either because I throw my hands up in the air because I'm not going to get there, so let me just not even try, or I've already done it, so let me rest on my laurels and not pay attention. Anything that just encourages inaction, status quo, is a dangerous mindset.
1: I would agree with that completely. But if I had to choose, Mark, one of the two, I would say whichever one allows you more time to correct it.
2: Okay.
1: So a lot of things can be solved with time. Someone who comes in to see us or calls us in to start the conversation, and they may feel like they're way behind, but they still have a few years or more until they retire, versus the person who feels like they've done it all and they're confident and they're retiring tomorrow. I would feel like there's a higher success rate for the one who still has some time, because with time and with hunger to build a life that you want in retirement, you can do a lot with a few years. You can make some light adjustments to things, and that correction over a 5-year period of time makes a huge difference.
0: I like Aaron's answer better, honestly, if I'm just being honest. And that's hard for me to say.
1: I like them both.
0: I like Aaron's answer a little bit better, but I'm curious how much time makes a difference, Aaron?
1: Yeah, no, I would say if you've got at least 3 years, ideally 5 years, a lot can happen.
0: Yeah. Mm-hmm.
1: A lot can happen. Less than that, it's like, it's the eighth wonder of the world, right? According to Einstein, compounding interest. And so compounding an adjustment to a little bit off course, it's just compounding by definition takes time. So the longer the better, but minimum 3 to 5 years, I think you can do a lot of good.
0: Yeah.
2: Matt, I'm proud of you.
0: You're proud of me?
2: I'm proud of you.
0: For what?
2: For admitting that Aaron had a good point.
0: Admitting defeat there?
2: Yeah. Well, what in defeat?
1: For what it's worth, I had to come up with that on the fly because I like Matt's answer better.
2: You know what? Y'all two should work together.
0: That's so kind of you. Pretty good job.
2: RetireATLRadio.com. You can meet Aaron Vincent. You can meet Matthew Decker, the entire team, and you can shoot the team a note from the homepage. 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Or if it's on your mind, we invite you to call this weekend. 770-741-0120. Talk about time. Only takes a couple of minutes this week. A couple of quick pieces of information, a name, an email address. What are you most worried about in retirement? And then the most important question they will ask you is, when is it convenient for you to sit down with the team at the Vincent Financial Group? 770-741-0120. And y'all were talking about Roth IRAs a couple of seconds ago. Ed Slott, we're a big fan of Ed Slott here, IRA expert.
0: Tax nerd.
2: A proud tax nerd,
0: absolutely.
2: Too.
0: Absolutely.
1: Love a tax nerd.
2: He says recent tax law changes may have created one of the best windows in years to make conversions work in your favor. The new rules around inherited IRAs, RMDs, and low tax rates are reshaping Roth conversion conversations. So let me ask you this. Who should be looking the hardest at a Roth conversion right now? And part two, could delaying that make your tax bill worse later?
0: Mm.
1: It's good stuff. I mean, we'll get to the who. I think the most important thing, so if I'm a listener and I'm trying to gather or kind of collect some information and try to say, is this applicable to me? I think one of the characteristics is anyone who has a good ratio or a majority of their savings in any sort of tax deferred vehicle, 401k, IRA, 403b, SEP, simple IRA, all those things, anything that you have not paid taxes on it yet. Anyone who has somewhat of a high ratio, most of your money in that category.
0: Which is most people.
1: Which is almost everyone.
0: Yeah.
1: I mean, and so anyone in that category, you've got to listen up, because according to Ed Slott and everyone else who knows the tax code and how this plays out over time, knows that we're talking about compounding interest earlier. Compounding interest in the form of tax deferral just means that you're compounding how much the government's going to

0: take later. And again, whether you've got $500,000 and half of it is in an IRA, or you've got $5 million and half of it's in an IRA or 401k, ratio-wise, it's the same. So it's not a matter of, well, I've got enough wealth, doesn't matter, because it's going to be a trickle effect to your future generations and everything else. But I think anyone who is either got a bulk of their wealth in that category, or their current contributions are building that category faster than the other categories, more maybe tax advantageous ones, you got to have some analysis done. Mm-hmm. You're going to wake up one day without enough time to course correct. And it's going to be a significant reality that you may not be aware of yet.
1: I'm going to say some stuff that people aren't going to believe.
0: Uh-oh.
1: Okay. And I just encourage you to do your own research, because these are things that are important, things that are absolutely true. And you just need to know that they're true, because it's not going to be what you're used to. We've had decades long periods of time in our history where the top marginal tax rate was at 70% or higher. Let me just say that again. We've had, I want to say it's like 40 years in a row or more, where the top marginal tax rate was 70% or more. Now, if you were able to defer taxes, so let's say that you had a 401k, like the idea of these tax deferred retirement plans came about in the mid 70s, okay, when tax rates were way up mm-hmm. there, way up there. If you were deferring in that environment and now you're withdrawing.
0: Oh, yeah.
1: You hit a grand slam.
0: Yep.
1: Grand slam. It worked beautifully because you deferred at super high rates and now you're withdrawing at much lower rate, literally half the rate.
0: Mm-hmm.
1: Okay. But we are in the total opposite time frame. Like that's not the environment that we live in today. If you look at our history's top marginal rates from now going all the way back to like the 20s, the 30s, we're basically in the lowest tax rate environment that has ever existed in terms of top marginal rates. You'll want to look this up because you're not going to believe me, because you all pay taxes and you know how much it hurts.
0: Everyone feels like taxes are so high.
1: Everyone
0: right now
1: feels like Matt's, you're a liar, Matt. What? Try me. Like, go do your own research. Go look. You'll see. It's crazy. And I know because I pay taxes and it hurts. And I think this can't be true. And yet it is true.
0: Yeah.
1: And so if you're still deferring, if you're a high income earner and you're still deferring your savings into tax deferred vehicles, you're doing it in one of the lowest tax rate environments in our nation's history at a time when we've accumulated more debt than we've ever had in our nation's history by orders of magnitude.
0: Mm-hmm.
1: Couple that with the fact that if you just, again, you're just going to want to look at this, just hear me, but don't trust me. Trust but verify. Go look at it for yourself. Total up our four largest expenses that our government spends money on, our four largest expenses, Social Security, Medicare, Medicaid, interest on our debt, and defense and war spending. Those are the four largest line items that are on our budget. Those four line items right now, those four line items, if you add them all up, equal more than we collect in tax revenue. Just those four. Just those four line items equal more expenditures than we collect in total tax revenue as a nation. And so if you're a high income earner and you are still deferring taxes in one of the lowest tax rate environments in our nation's history for high earners at a time where we are literally catapulting ourselves off of the debt cliff, I would just say you might want to rethink that strategy. And Roth conversions are a big part of that.
0: Yeah. I stole this quote from somebody else. It's not mine, but I love it. Whether it's finances or taxes or anything else in life, using yesterday's logic or yesterday's headlines or yesterday's whatever to address today's or tomorrow's problems is a dangerous game to play. To Matt's point, it was the right thing to do 50 years ago. And doing the same thing that was suggested and set up 50 years ago today, assuming it's still right today without checking it, is dangerous. You're going to have a lot of regrets potentially. Yeah. But that's all the training, all of the news. If you've got an HR department or if you've got a 401k advisor that you've got access to through your 401k provider, they're not going to tell you these things.
1: Nope.
0: You're not going to hear this because it's just yesterday's logic is easier to just rinse and repeat today than it is to do a whole new level of training and awareness and education. And so you're just not going to find these facts most places.
1: Now, let me say what you're all thinking. You're all thinking, Matt, yeah, but raising the tax rates is like a political, that's political suicide. Like, no one's actually going to do that. They wouldn't get reelected.

0: connected. It's kind of where they are. They've stayed where they are long enough. They're going to stay there. Well, Aaron, if you don't mind, I'm just going to double your tax rate overnight without changing the brackets. I'm the government. I'm way smarter than you think I am. I am. I'm a politician. I'm way smarter than you give me credit for. The stupid thing is just a disguise. I actually know what I'm doing. I'm going to double your taxes overnight, and I'm not going to touch the brackets.
1: You can't do that.
0: I can do it. So let's say, Aaron, that you're 50 years old, and you're in your prime earning years, and you're making, just for my own benefit, since I am just the uneducated politician who doesn't know anything, just let's make the math simple for me. You make $100,000 a year.
1: Okay.
0: I'm going to double your taxes overnight. Your father passes away. He's got $1 million IRA.
2: Sweet.
0: And you get it. You get it.
2: Congrats. Yeah.
0: It used to be that you could stretch those payments out over your lifetime. That was called a stretch IRA. Most of you have probably heard that term before. You used to be able to take that $1 million out over your lifetime, which would be like 35 years because you're, 50 years old. And so it would minimize the taxable implications of that IRA. Those rules changed. And this is part of what Ed Slott is talking about. Those rules changed with the Secure Act. And what it now says is you don't have over your lifetime, Aaron, to spend down that IRA of $1 million. You have 10 years. You got to spend that $1 million IRA from your dad inside 10 years, which means if you don't earn any money on it at all, you have to take out $100,000 a year. Now, you're in your peak earning years and you're making $100,000 a year. You going to stop working?
1: No.
0: Why not?
1: I can't.
0: You can't. Which means what? For the next 10 years, you don't have $100,000 of income. For the next 10 years, you have $200,000 of income. And I have doubled your taxes overnight. I've actually more than doubled your taxes overnight because that first $100,000 of income starts at the 0% tax bracket and works its way up. By the time you start recognizing the second $100,000, you're already in the 12% bracket. And I've more than doubled your taxes overnight without touching the tax brackets at all.
1: I don't feel more secure.
0: You don't feel more secure?
1: I don't.
0: You should.
1: I said it was a secure act.
0: It's more secure for me.
1: I don't feel.
0: Securely get my hands on that money that we made that handshake deal about.
1: You're smarter than I thought you were.
0: Exactly. So these are all reasons that you absolutely should consider things like Roth conversions. Mm-hmm. Even if it was a net neutral situation for you, it's a huge benefit for the beneficiaries on those accounts because if they inherit a Roth, they can keep it tax-free for 10 years. If they inherit an IRA, they got to spend it in 10 years, recognize all those taxes. And a lot of people who inherit IRAs are going to see tax bills that it's going to blow their minds. And it doesn't have to be that way. I would encourage you, reach out to us. Yep. These are conversations we have every single week, 770-741-0120.
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2: 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My name is Mark Owens. Gentlemen, three key pillars that we talk about every weekend here: tax planning, risk management, and income. Let's talk about your 401k with some income. Good way to start.
3: Love it.
0: Let's do it.
2: So it was created, 401k, created back in the 80s. All right, go ahead and well, actually me right there. It was actually created when?
3: 1978.
0: Well, actually, Mark.
3: But it wasn't put in place until, I believe, 80. Yeah. The legislation was passed in 78.
2: The point was to defer taxes on certain income, not as a primary retirement plan, but for many Americans, that's what it's become. So the big question is the 401k dead? I want you to hear this clip from Charles Payne, who told Fox Business.
4: I don't know that it's dead. I will say, though, that the 401k hasn't lived up to the hype. And I think that's one of the problems, right? And every year they come out and they'll say we have this many 401k millionaires, right? And it sounds like a huge number.
3: That's cool.
4: Then you say, well, how many people have a 401k? And it's like 0.03% of everyone with one. So the promise was that if you just put this money in, it was going to end up being worth a lot of money. And I don't know that it's dead, but I think people have to approach it differently. And I think they're starting to, particularly like the 60-40 portfolio. I think that's a huge mistake on the 40 side. You know, 40% in bonds, I think, is just a massive mistake at this point.
2: Aaron Vincent, Matthew Decker, is the 401k dead, or does it need a revamp, or is it going pretty good?
3: It sounds like it's all over the place. We started talking about 401ks there, and then we ended talking about
0: took a sharp turn to bonds,
3: the 60-40 portfolio. Wow. And bonds. You know, the 401k, I know a lot of people like to dog on the 401k, and we've talked often about the educational workshops that we do all over the Atlanta metro area. If you're interested, let us know. We probably have one near you coming up in the next month or so. 770-741-0120. You can text that number, seminar. We'll send you the locations, the times, and the dates. But one of the things that we talk about in those workshops is the idea of the difference between a 401k and a pension. And we ask, who here has a pension? And every once in a while, you know, a hand or two will go up. If we get three or four hands, like, that's a lot in a crowd that size. And inevitably, most people, the ones who don't raise their hand, are sitting there thinking, well, I wish I had one of those. John in the front row there, must be nice for him. Like, he's got a pension. I just got this 401k.
0: He's going to keep getting paid for the rest of his life.
3: Exactly. And so I understand why people are down on the 401k. It does require more work out of you, right? You have to actually go in and you have to choose how much you're going to save.
2: Mm-hmm.
3: Now, that's one component. And so if Aaron elects to defer 10% of his paycheck and I elect to defer 3% of mine, and we make the same amount of money, Aaron's probably going to have more money than me.
0: I'm going to win.
3: Now, is that the 401k's fault? Or is that my fault?
0: That's your fault.
3: Okay. If we both decide to defer the same amount of money, he's going to defer 10 and I'm going to defer 10. We make the same amount of money, but Aaron goes in and actually sets his allocations. He builds a growth portfolio. He goes into that 401k and he thinks, let me find the riskiest, highest flying allocations in this thing, and let me try to do something cool. You know, might as well. I can't touch it for 30 years anyway, so let me go try and take a bunch of risk. Mm-hmm. Meanwhile, I never go into my 401k account. I never set my election, and it sits in a money market fund for 30 years. Who's going to have more money? Aaron is. Now, is that the 401k's fault, or is that my fault? That's my fault.
0: Right.
3: The reality is the 401k, it's nowhere near dead, number one. There are issues with it, but most of the issues with the 401k are more around, like, it's the burden is on me to actually go in and make some smart choices for myself. And depending on whether or not I attended, like, the HR luncheon where they explained my 401k, maybe the person doing it didn't do a good job, or I don't know what my options are, you know, it falls on me to make those good decisions. But the real world example is this: if you are diligent about your savings, and you decide, I'm going to put a bunch of money away into my 401k, and I'm going to go try to take some good risk in this 401k, because I know it's a long-term deal, 20, 30 years, you should end up with more money and in a better position than the person who has a pension. The problem is you have to actually take action, and you have to actually use it the way that it's supposed to be used. So I don't think it's anywhere near dead. I don't know what you think, Aaron.
0: No, anyone who thinks

0: it's dead, I would just say, what in the world are you looking at? I mean, we see, I don't know if this is an official stat, but I would definitely say it's the stat that we see. I mean, a huge majority of all the people that we talk to in our office, the majority of their money is in a 401k or an IRA, which used to be a 401k, you know. So the fact that it's dead, I think, is...
1: And we're talking large sums of money.
0: Yeah, absolutely. Well, and even recently, we had somebody in our office. We'll call him Victor from Vinings.
1: I like that.
0: Hypothetical Victor from Vinings. This is
1: like
0: actually
1: V for Vendetta.
0: A real person, but, you know, his name removed for protection's sake, of course. But he came in our office, and he's only, he's mid-50s, and he had stocked away several million dollars already.
1: Into how many severals of millions?
0: A 401k. It was more than 4 million.
1: Wow.
0: Yeah, he's only early to mid-50s.
1: It's dead.
0: It's dead.
1: It doesn't
0: it's
1: work.
0: It's obviously dead. He only has $4 million in it. He's 50-something years old. So this is, it's clearly not dead, number one. I mean, he had a great career, still in it, and he put away a lot of money and got a great match. That's the other thing about a 401k. A lot of them have a company match. Your company is, rather than kind of going back to the way things were pre-late 70s, early 80s when this whole thing started, there was the pension. And the pension, all the onus and all of the responsibility and all of the cost was on the employer to manage these pensions. And that's a big deal. That's a lot of cost and a lot of heavy lifting involved there. And so they put the emphasis or the responsibility on the actual employee. Well, it's not dead. It's working for Victor. But here's the reality, though. You know, here's something to be aware of. He's ready to. He's done enough. He's saved enough money in his 401k, he and his wife, that they can retire early.
1: I would think so.
0: They can
1: over
0: certainly
1: $4 million.
0: Yeah. The lifestyle they want to live and the goals that they have, they can hang it up today and be good for the rest of their life. I don't care how long they live.
1: I feel like there's a problem coming.
0: There is a problem. That's good news, right? That's really great news. Okay, good for those folks. The downside is this. Well, he's several years away from the age of 59 and a half, which is that birthday, that really important, random, kind of strange half birthday that a lot of us aren't aware of. If he accesses any of that money prior to that birthday, which is still like 6 years away for him, he's going to pay hefty penalties on that money, let alone the taxes. So that money is kind of locked up. Now,
1: with one caveat.
0: There's at least one caveat. There are some ways, some creative ways, some ways within the tax code that you're allowed to access those funds early, but you don't get to set the rules for how much you take out and how often and when you stop or when you start. It's once you flip that switch and you begin to withdraw, you're along for

0: So is the 401k dead? Absolutely not. It's a great way to accumulate savings and to invest that and even get an employer match. What a wonderful thing. Get some free money. Just be aware. It's a tool. It's a great tool. But just know there may be some limitations if that's where all your money is.
1: Are you using it the right way? Is it allocated the way that it should be allocated? Are you investing into the right account? Like a lot of people have Roth 401k or traditional 401k. Which one should you be using? Mm. It's hard to know, but I would encourage you, if that's you, maybe you don't know if your mix in your 401k is right, or maybe it's been a long time since you've looked at how it's actually invested because it's just out of sight, out of mind. I would encourage you to give us a call. This is something that we do as a part of our portfolio x-ray. 770-741-0120. Again, 770-741-0120. We do all that at no cost just to make sure that you're on the right track.
0: You said something really important, Matt, that I want to make sure we cover, and that is, you know, the Roth 401k idea. Now, if we were in one of our educational seminars, if we were in a room full of people, I'd ask for a show of hands. I would say, who here has the option to contribute to a Roth 401k with your provider? And
1: you get a hand or two.
0: Yeah, there may be a few confident hands, mm-hmm. and then a couple more sheepish ones. Like, I think I'd, and then a bunch who are like, I don't have a freaking clue.
1: Yep.
0: And that, I think, is a perfect window into what is part of the problem with 401k is, look, we all know HR and employer-sponsored retirement plans, and that's the last thing. Like, you're working, and you got a busy schedule, and you may have kids that you're raising. You got other responsibilities and all this stuff going on. You're trying to get to the Braves game tonight, all that stuff. The last thing you want to do is call your HR person to set a meeting to talk about 401k contribution yeah. options. But if you have a Roth 401k option in your plan and you could allocate money that way, that could be a way to make some huge strides from a tax perspective. We haven't even gotten into the tax issues with the 401k. We've talked about some of the limitations of, you know, accessing your money early if you need it. We've talked about other limitations. But, you know, if all of your dollars are going into the tax deferred bucket that we often call it.
1: Just your traditional IRA.
0: Just your traditional 401k. IRA, traditional 401k, meaning that you've not paid any tax on this money yet. You're putting money away pre-tax and you're making a handshake deal with the IRS. And you're saying, listen, you're going to give me a little bit of a tax break now. Appreciate that. And I'll pay you whatever taxes you want me to pay you later. You tell me the terms later whenever I take the money out. That's basically what you've set yourself up for. And I'm not saying that's always a bad thing in every way. But what I am saying is if all of your dollars are in that category, you're probably in for a huge surprise later, one that you may not be excited to see.
1: Totally agree. We should also add, for those of you that are hoping to retire early, Aaron mentioned 72T, but if you have separated from service or you're contemplating separating from service and you're 55 or older, there may also be some ways that you can access those dollars without penalty. But again, if that's you, maybe you've done a great job saving for retirement. You're in your mid-50s. You're thinking about retiring early and you're just looking at that balance and you know it's not all yours and you know you're not 59 and a half. And so you say, well, there's nothing I can do. That may not be true. And wouldn't you actually want to know?
0: Exactly.
1: If you could, wouldn't yeah. you want to know? Give us a call, 770-741-0120.
0: Another idea or example is this may not only apply to people who are trying to actively retire early. Maybe you just got the news that the company that you've worked for that your 401k is with, there's been some merger or acquisition, they've been bought, and you're being asked to retire,
1: yeah.
0: or you're being suggested to leave at a very specific date that's already been decided for you.
1: Some of you out there are praying for that right now.
0: That's right. And look, maybe you'll get a severance package, maybe, who knows, but there are a lot of people who, like our guy from Vinings, who want to retire, Victor, who want to retire early. Some of you out there might be forced to retire early, and you may still be in a situation where all of your savings is in a pot of money you can't access yet. We should talk. You may have some options.
2: If you think you're going to get fired before you can retire, it happens. Yes. I mean, there was a great story with Ted Turner. You know, after he passed away, all this great audio came out from him talking about when the merger came out between AOL and Time Warner that they offered him money and he said, nope, y'all can fire me instead. Yeah. So real quick, to that adult right now that thinks that maybe sees that writing on the wall and thinking I maybe get fired and I'm maybe to the point where I can't start a whole new career. You know, I've got that retirement date circled and the company says, not so fast. What's the first thing they should do?
1: The first thing you got to do is take inventory. Where are you right now? Well, I can't tell you how many times people come into the office thinking that they're going to hear bad news and they leave thinking, man, I should have done this like years earlier. I had no idea that I was actually ahead of schedule. I had no idea that I was going to be able to retire when and how I wanted. And had I known how good I was doing.

0: I maybe would have made some different decisions over the last 2 or 3 years. So one example would be a lot of people get downsized or they choose to leave their company and choose to make less money because they've already done enough. Like if you've already saved enough for retirement, but maybe you're not quite ready to quote unquote retire. Mm-hmm. Like you still like the idea of, you know, using your skills and your expertise, but you just don't have the requirement of like, I got to go out and I got to go make a bunch of money so that I can retire someday. If you've already checked that box, which some of you have and you don't even know. Some of you have checked that box and you don't even know. Wouldn't you like to know? I would think you'd want to know. You may have the ability to say, well, let me just go do something that I'm actually really passionate about. And it doesn't matter what they pay me because I've already done enough. That'd be a cool thing. That'd be a cool story to be able to tell people.
1: Absolutely. I mean, look, another quick story. Recently, we were working with someone having this very same conversation. And he's been employed at a company that you would all recognize if I said it out loud, but I won't. And his wife has worked at a grocery store chain that we would also all know if I said it. But from a health benefits and a retirement savings perspective, everything was done through him and his big company. I mean, he earned more and had better benefits. And so it was just kind of assumed that that's where it'd come from. Well, he was one of these people who was, you know, suggested to retire very soon. And they came into the office freaking out, honestly. I mean, what are we going to do? This is a solid 7 or 8 years earlier than what we expected. We've saved a good amount of money. We've done some calculations. I think income-wise, we're okay, but we've got a big gap until Medicare kicks in, and we got to pay for health benefits out of pocket now. Well, they didn't even realize. I mean, it was 5 minutes into our conversation that we learned or that we assessed that, hey, look, by doing what she's already doing, working at this grocery store chain, she had great health benefits that would apply to both of them if they wanted it. So to your point, Matt, there are lots of things that are uncovered in our process. Some of them are true financial planning pillars and dollars and cents and calculations and investment plans and all of that. And sometimes it's just through a conversation, you realize things that before your eyes, you didn't even realize were there.
2: Again, that number 770-741-0120. Cost you nothing to sit down with the team at the Vincent Finance Group home office in Woodstock, but they can meet you across Metro Atlanta, retireatlradio.com. And another reminder, they're always offering complimentary educational seminars across the community. To get more information, just text the word seminar to 770-741-0120. Speaking of community, we kind of took a sample size of the adults in Metro Atlanta. What are they looking for? What do they need from financial advisors, from wealth managers? And one of the bigger responses we got was, Vincent Financial Group, what can you do for me? Because at the end of the day, it's all about me. It's all about my money. So let me pose that question to you, Aaron Vincent, Matthew Decker. What can you do for me?
0: Yeah, well, Aaron, what can you do for me?
1: Aaron? How about this? There may be a lot of things we can do for you. But one thing I can assure you that we can do, and we can do it pretty quickly and pretty early in our process, is tell you exactly where you are. What we find, you know, is that a lot of people just don't know how, and how could they? This isn't taught in school. It's not taught in your HR department. It's not kind of common knowledge, but how do you know how much income and what lifestyle that the pile of money that you saved so far can provide for you?
0: How do you know your money's going to last?
1: How do you know your money's going to last? How do you know what taxes you're going to pay on that money? How do you know what your income can be if you began to kind of create an income stream from the money that you saved and invested so far? A lot of folks just don't even know the first question or the answer to the first question. That is, where am I? Look, you can't possibly know where you're going to end up, or if you're going to end up where you want to be. I'll say it that way. You can't possibly know if you're going to end up where you want to be if you don't know where you're starting from.
2: Yeah.
1: And so that's, I mean, anything, road trip, like you, anything you want to do, you better know where you're starting from. And so that's, I think, what we would address first is let's just get the real honest facts. Like, let's take inventory. Let's figure out where are you, because you may find out, and this is the case more often than not, is that you're probably, if you've been working hard and you've been saving money for lots of years, whatever that means to you.
0: If you know how to live below your means.
1: If you know how to spend less money than you earn and you've been doing that for some time, chances are that you are farther ahead than you think you are. And wouldn't that be great to know? Wouldn't it be great to know if a lot of the stress and anxiety and pressure and fear that you might be feeling shouldn't even be there? It's not even warranted. Wouldn't that be great to know at least first and say, okay, well, now that I know where I am, I can actually take measured steps. Mm-hmm. I can actually make a plan to say, okay, this situation happened earlier than expected. We're talking about kind of early retirement or forced retirement, things like that. But I know what to do to get to where I want to be. Well, just knowing those answers is going to give you a lot of ease and a lot of confidence. And so that's a big thing.
0: There's some

0: of you out there that are listening to us and you're looking at retirement and you're seeing all the decisions that you need to make between here and there, and you're not sure whether or not you've done enough, you don't know how much money you can spend, there's things that you probably want to do. Maybe it's a kitchen remodel. Maybe it's go on a couple vacations that are on the bucket list. There's things you want to do and you're not doing them. And if you were just fine, if it were true that you had nothing to worry about, how soon would you want to know?
1: As soon as possible.
0: Exactly. And yet, so many people, they let that fear of I might get bad news stop them from getting the answer to that question. Yeah. And it's, again, Aaron, I love the way you phrase that. If you know how to live below your means, if you know how to save money and you've been diligent, chances are you're probably in a better situation than you even know. Mm-hmm. And very rarely does someone come into the office having been a diligent saver, knows how to live below their means. We go through our process and we have bad news. Like, that is a very rare, very rare.
1: Yeah.
0: If it were true that you had nothing to worry about, how soon would you want to know?
1: Yesterday.
0: Exactly.
1: I want to find out yesterday.
0: So you need to call the office. You need to find out.
1: That's what we can do for you.
0: 741-0120.
1: Hope you find out yesterday.
2: You are good. And how often do you talk to somebody and they've, for whatever reason, been sitting on their hands, put their head in the sand? Hope is their strategy. They finally pull the trigger. They make the phone call. They sit down with you. You start putting a plan together. And they just go, Aaron, Matt, man, I wish I would have called you a year ago.
1: Literally every week.
2: Yeah.
1: We hear that literally every week. I think that Matt's been saying it for the past few minutes here. People are stalling on having this conversation, we find, because the assumption of bad news. And I would even go as far as to say that sometimes news that you don't want to hear can still be good news if it's the truth.
2: Yeah.
1: Like, maybe you aren't. Maybe you're one of the few that we talk to that isn't farther ahead than you realized. Okay. But at least you know now. At least you don't kick the can 5 more years and then find out that you're right. Behind and you're 5 years older.
0: Kind of bad news today, right? Versus catastrophically yes. Bad news in 5 years.
1: If it's the truth and you can make some decisions and some strategic moves to improve that bad news, then that's actually good news. It points you in the direction you want to be and gives you some measured steps to take. And I would argue that that's actually good news, whether it's what you wanted to hear or not.
2: And we're going to be honest with you. It's not all going to be good news from the Vince of Finance. There will be tough conversations.
0: Whoa.
1: Hang on, Mark.
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1: We want people to call us at 770-741-0120.
2: But I want to be a realist as well.
1: No, you're right. It's exactly right.
2: But a lot of people, you may be doing much better than you realize, but you won't know unless you make the phone call. 770-741-0120. 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
2: 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Now, normally before the show, we go over some talking points, but I'm just going to throw these at you. Some rapid-fire questions.
1: Let's go.
2: These are the biggest myths and misconceptions that adults face in retirement.
0: Says who?
2: The internet.
0: Oh, okay.
2: ChatGPT. But I do want to get your take on these. All right, here we go. Let's just start at the very beginning. I'll spend less money once I retire. How is that a myth? How is that a misconception?
1: You will probably spend more money in the earlier years of retirement. the reality is you're going to have a lot

0: more time on your hands. You're going to have more availability to do fun stuff. And you're still young enough to be feeling good. And maybe you have grandkids. Maybe you got kids in different cities. You're going to want to travel. Maybe you got that dream to finally go to Italy for a month or whatever.
1: You got a bucket list, right?
0: You got a bucket list. And now you got all this time on your hands. Let's go have some fun. I worked my whole life to be here. I want to enjoy it.
2: Right.
0: And that kind of goes into a few years of that. Now you're a little more tired. Maybe you have a couple health concerns. Now you're in your 70s or you're pushing 80 and you're not traveling as much. And now your grandkids are older. You don't like them very much anymore because they're rude.
1: But pretty soon you're going to get old.
0: Pretty soon you're going to get old again. And healthcare and all the stuff that comes from getting old is going to hit you again. And so we call it the smile because it's like the shape of a smile. Mm-hmm. You're going to spend more for your go-go years. You're going to spend less in your slow-go years. And then you're going to spend more in your no-go years. And it's just, to assume you're going to spend less is a dangerous assumption.
2: Because at the beginning, spending on the kids, and then the slow go, but then the no-go is when healthcare and long-term care, all that comes
1: in. Got clients that are paying $10,000 a month for memory care facility.
2: Oof.
0: Yep. And that's they had to shop around to find that facility.
1: That's a good deal.
0: You could have spent 15 easy.
1: Yeah.
2: My mom retired. Shout out Claudia Harper.
0: Yeah.
2: Saint. Claudia's a saint. She, when she retired, she said, actually, I'm spending more money because it used to be on the weekends I get the grandkids and spoil the fool out of them, as grandparents do. Mm-hmm. Now she says, I get the grandkids on a Tuesday and Wednesday, and I get to see them on the weekends where I'm going to spoil them. Mm-hmm. So she loves it. I'm like, hey, mom, if you want to.
1: And those grandkids eat.
2: And they do. They eat. That's my kid.
0: A lot of ice cream.
2: That kid eats. And she likes toys, too. Here's another one. Biggest myths and misconceptions in retirement. Hey, Social Security, that's going to cover most of what I need in retirement.
1: Oof. You know what's crazy is that for the majority of Americans, Social Security is their sole source of income in retirement. So I hope that it's true. And yet.
2: It's not.
1: It's just not true.
2: It's a myth.
1: It's not true. And for those of us who are a little bit younger, I mean, is Social Security even going to be what it is today in 10 to 15 years?
2: What are you telling? Because, you know, we have this discussion every week here on Retire ATL. The adults, the 65-year-olds, 70-year-olds, you've got their Social Security. But what are you telling those adults in a different range? The late 40s, early to mid 50s. How are you preparing a retirement plan not really knowing if they're going to have Social Security?
0: Yeah. I mean, look, I couch it with, I'm always careful with projecting the future, but I do have opinions on this, and they're educated opinions. And I'm of the mind that we as a nation are so dependent upon Social Security. I mean, need it as a whole, that it can't go anywhere. What will happen is we're all going to have to pay more taxes and find a way to keep it propped up by pumping the top end of the funnel more full so that the bottom of the funnel can still have an output. Now, I think it may look very different. Like today, you can file as early as age 62. You know, in our lifetimes, whenever we are eligible, they may push that out many years, or the available benefit might be less, or who knows? They may tax Social Security benefits more. I think it's going to be different, more than likely. But I also think it's not just going to be gone. People, like the pessimistic folks, are, well, it's going to be gone. I don't know. I'm 60 and I want to file in 2 years. It'll be gone before then. And I'm like, I just don't think that's possible. Mm-hmm. I think everybody else will pay a whole lot more taxes to keep it propped up.
1: But then when someone says that, Aaron just leaves the room and I enter the room and I'm like, I totally agree. It's going to be completely gone. Let's get rid of it. Throw it out of the projections. That's right. Can we still make this happen?
0: Yeah.
1: So whatever you believe, yeah, we got you covered.
0: It's true.
2: Importance of multiple streams of income in retirement, not just relying on Social Security.
0: Absolutely. And by the way, just for the record, even though I know there are people out there, to your point, Matt, it's just a fact that they depend on it for their sole source of income. I do this for a living. I've not met, I don't know one single person that I've ever met, whether it's a client or a prospect or anything else, who lives on Social Security alone.
2: Mm-hmm.
0: I don't know how someone can do it. I know some people have to do it, and my heart goes out to them. I don't know how it's possible these days to do it, but.
2: RetireATLRadio.com, 770-741-0120. Myths and misconceptions in retirement. One more for you. When I make the phone call, when I schedule that consultation, this radio show, it runs up and down throughout the great state of Georgia, probably up and down the East Coast, probably dips into Florida, maybe out to Alabama, Tennessee. I'm never actually going to meet Aaron Vincent. I'm never going to meet Matthew Decker, probably some sub-advisor. Y'all are just the face that runs the place.
1: We're not even real.
2: Yeah, you are.
1: We're AI generated.
2: A straight fake show.
0: Oh, man, what an absolute kind of compliment that would be. Our show's not nearly good enough to be syndicated. Yes. Let's just be honest.
1: But if you disagree, give us a call. We would love to hear that. What a compliment.
0: We do this all day, every day. Mm-hmm. We love it. And if you come to our office and you want to consider being our client, you are going to meet Matt or myself or possibly both of us.
2: Mm-hmm.
0: We look forward to it.
2: Home office is in Woodstock. And I say that because Remember Shane Company? Remember the old

0: jewelry store here in Atlanta. They used to run commercials when I was growing up. You have a friend in the diamond business. Mm-hmm. And I used to think, oh, that's our local guy.
1: I think they still run those commercials.
0: Do they really?
1: I think so.
0: I was watching a Colorado Rockies game, of all things, and there was a Shane Company advertisement in the stadium, at Mile High Stadium. And I was like, no, but that's our guy.
1: That's my friend
0: in the diamond. He's not supposed to be out there. He's supposed to be here.
2: Wait, he's everyone's friend?
0: He's everywhere. Oh, but there is something saying about the team from the Vincent Finance Group. They live here. 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

We've really been able to say this about a Knicks team. Experience is what's helping them win in the NBA Finals. And it's wild because, you know, we know how dysfunctional this team has been. I've talked about this before. Look, I'm a Knicks fan. I am a suffering Knicks fan. Yes, I'm in D.C. Yes, I root for the Wizards to be successful. I've covered them for many years. And you can have, like, I've always looked at it like this. You have your childhood team, your favorite team, whatever it is, and then you kind of get to a point where maybe you have another team that you want to see win. If you're in media, it's a little different. If you're just in another city and, you know, you move from Boston to L.A. and you're like, I'm going to root for the Clippers because I hate the Lakers. Probably a bad example, but that's as far as I can go this early in the morning. People have that, right? I am a Knicks fan. I am a suffering Knicks fan. I've been a Knicks fan since I was a child. I don't really remember the finals in 94, but I was alive then. I remember 99, and this feels good right now to go back from that 8-seed Knicks team to see where they are now. But it's very clear that this is a team that their experience is actually showing, and it's not like they got a ton of guys with finals experience, but they got a lot of guys with playoff experience. We know what Jalen Brunson was doing with the Mavs before, and plus the Knicks have now had, you know, four straight years of at least getting to the second round of the playoffs. They have an Eastern Conference Finals under their belt. This is now a team in the NBA Finals that's won the first two games, and they look comfortable. They look calm in these situations, and yeah, it helps when you've got a guy that's one of the best clutch players in the NBA, that's won the award multiple times in Jalen Brunson. It wasn't a clean game. It hasn't been for either team these first two games, because like neither one of them has actually been in the finals, so there's a lack of experience there from that sense. But, I mean, look, you watch this and you see a Spurs team that's very young. You see a Spurs team that's got a bright future and a ceiling that's just so high for this team. We all know that. They've built the way the Thunder have built their team. You know, I talk about this a lot on my DC show, but like the Wizards are building themselves in this way too, where it's through the draft and it's young players and it's getting that experience and you start to grow. And if the talent is developed the right way and they're coached well, you become a team that's actually a championship contender. And it takes time, but it also happens quickly. I mean, the Spurs won, what, 34 games last year? They won 62 this year. I thought they'd lose to the Thunder in the Western Conference Finals, but they're able to win that. They're able to win on the road. They've shown that they can do it. So that's going to be something they're going to need as this series heads back to Madison Square Garden for Game 3, and the Spurs are down 2-0 in this series. They can win on the road, but this is Madison Square Garden. This is a place where people are starving and begging for a title. By the way, the get-in price now is like $11,000 for a ticket. For one ticket, 11 grand. Just any ticket! I mean, it's insanity! And if I'm the Knicks, I jack the prices up too. They've got to make up for lost time. And if people are willing to pay it, and I get it. It feels like a once-in-a-lifetime opportunity, but you know, the one thing the Knicks have been on the road and it's felt like home games for them for a while. Not really the Hawks series, but it's like as you got into that series against the Sixers, you started to see it, right? It was like, oh, okay, like this is, you're going to have Knicks fans all over the place. They're going to invade everywhere. They've been invading San Antonio. You got Ben Stiller just showing up everywhere, taking his private jet everywhere. I'm sure he is. You know, it's the experience there for the Knicks, though, is it stands out because you're watching them late in games. And the Knicks have been better in the clutch. And I know Victor Wembanyama and the Spurs had a 14-point comeback last night, but they still look like a young team in the NCAA tournament. Like, you watch these games a lot, and it's one of the things that helps teams in March Madness, right, is you want to have that great guard play, but you also want to have guys that have experience. You want the upperclassmen. It still matters in the NBA, too. I mean, listen, the Spurs have jumped the line. The Spurs were really supposed to lose. By the trajectory of the way teams build and succeed in the NBA playoffs, the second-round loss is always what ends up happening. The Thunder lost in the second round before they won their NBA championship. That was their big jump. Second round was like the cap. That's usually what it ends up being. So for the Spurs to be in this spot, it already feels like they're ahead of schedule, right? But they are young, and it's not just the players that are young. Mitch Johnson, their head coach, yes, he's been in the organization for a while, and yes, he's the successor to Greg Popovich, and this wasn't a knee-jerk reaction for them. They knew he was the guy, and he's a great coach. He's proven it. But you watch that last sequence for the Spurs with Victor Wembanyama throwing the ball and Stephon Castle's back and then the turnover, and then you watch, and you're like, did the Spurs know what they were doing there? It seemed like there was a combination of do we call a timeout or do we push the ball? And it was very obvious there was a lack of communication there. And look, Victor Wembanyama, Charles Barkley talked about it at halftime.

Victor Wembanyama looked kind of lost in this game, kind of shaken up a little bit. Just kind of, he's not used to struggling. I mean, really, that's what it comes down to. He looks like he's 22. And that's part of the growing process for a lot of teams. But you're watching a Knicks team that just looks so confident and so comfortable. And look, the Knicks were underdogs in these first two games. And I kept saying it, right? Like, I guess I didn't really say it here because I've been gone for 2 weeks. But in general, there's too much love for the Spurs for a team that doesn't have experience being in these situations. And look, the Knicks are on a historic run. Make no mistake about it. This Knicks team is on an absolutely historic run. And it's kind of hard to wrap your head around because we've watched the Knicks team for so long just being not just bad, but a dysfunctional disaster. I mean, as bad, people use the phrase dumpster fire a lot. They were an absolute dumpster fire rolling down a flooded street in the middle of a Florida hurricane. I don't know how that happens with the hurricane and the fire and the dumpster, but somehow they found a way for two decades. And this is what they, literally, they were celebrating second round playoff losses for the longest time with Carmelo Anthony there. That's as far as this team could go. Look, it's Charles Barkley called it one of the greatest runs in playoff history, and he's right. I mean, they've won 13 straight games now in the playoffs. Not in the regular season, in the playoffs. This is the second longest winning streak in NBA playoff history. There is no denying that this is they may not be one of the greatest teams ever. They won 53 games in the regular season. But it's one of the greatest playoff runs we've ever seen. That is undeniable. And the Knicks built this team to win a championship. They were all in. They're essentially the equivalent of F them picks Rams, right? I mean, they went and traded for OG Anunoby at the trade deadline before re-signing him. And they, traded for Mikal Bridges and gave up what felt like 150 first-round picks. I know they had a bunch, and, they went and traded for Karl Anthony Towns. They signed Jalen Brunson. He's gotten a couple of deals now, taking a pay cut that second round. He ain't going to do that again. I think we know that. But this was not a homegrown team. This was not a team that was drafted and players were nurtured and grown and turned into something that was... No, this is a team that they went out and said, we're going to buy a championship contender, essentially. And that's not even a criticism, by the way. It's just the reality of what it is. The Spurs and Thunder are teams, generally, for the most part, built through the draft. Talent development, young, growing, taking those steps. The Knicks said, nah, man, we're doing it this way. We've got to win now. But for once, with Leon Rose running the show for the Knicks in that front office, the win now mentality is done the right way, and they built an actual team. And look, there's more than one way to build a franchise, right? Like we don't need to villainize teams that are built the way the Knicks are built as long as it works, right? And for so long, the Knicks tried that. And we've seen other teams do the same thing, right? You're trading for stars and you want to build a winner. And it's like, you can't just throw a bunch of guys on a roster and say, yep, this is going to be it. This is going to work. Here we go. There has to be a level of chemistry. The pieces have to fit. And there also tends to be some growing pains. And it's whether it's growing pains with a young developing team like the Spurs or the Thunder, or it's the Knicks, where they were capped off at essentially the Eastern Conference Finals with a previous coach and Tom Thibodeau, and then they go in and they get Mike Brown, and the team kind of has their growing pains during the regular season, still win 53 games, down 2-1 of the Hawks in the first round of the playoffs, and haven't lost since. But they've also made changes, and that's the key. So you can't be a stubborn head coach if you're Mike Brown, and Tom Thibodeau was that, and Mike Brown was not. The Knicks were down 2-1 of the Hawks, and they said, nope, Karl Anthony Towns, this offense is better when he's more of a facilitator. We run through him a little bit more and make him more of a focal point of the offense, and we've seen it. They have not lost since they added that approach. And we're talking a team right now. New York's the third team to win the first two games of the finals on the road on top of that. So it's not just the winning streak that they've had in general in the playoffs. It's the success that they're having in the NBA Finals. Jordan's Bulls in 93... and Hakeem Olajuwon's Rockets, those 95 Rockets are forgotten all the time. But they both won championships after going up 2-0 on the road. Knicks haven't won a title in 53 years. What do you think Madison Square Garden is going to be like Game 3 Monday night? I mean, besides the ticket prices, I mean, this is a team that's on a historic run. The politics aside, the president's going to be there. You know it's going to create chaos.

0: chaos. I mean, but this is everything the NBA could have dreamed of, because the Knicks are not villains. Like, even though they've built their team, and I'm not going to call them a super team because super teams don't really exist anymore. It's a lot of guys that fit roles. OG Anunoby is a very good player. Mikal Bridges, when he's now hitting shots, a very good player. But this isn't like LeBron's Heat, right, where it was peak LeBron, and it was Dwayne Wade and Chris Bosh. It's not a super team. Super teams can't really exist in today's NBA, but it's the closest thing that we've got. But it's pieces that do fit, and it wasn't just, hey, that's a big name and that's a star. It was OG Anunoby fits a certain role on this team, and Mikal Bridges is kind of similar, 3-and-D guy, but, you know, varied, not just like 3-and-D Lou Dort, like higher level quality offensive players. Like they were built to beat the Celtics. That's how the Knicks built this team. Wing defenders that could go out there and shoot and compete with Boston. They didn't have to worry about him in the playoffs. But look, Victor Wembanyama looks like he's 22 years old in these finals. And that's okay. I mean, he still put up 29 points, but most of it came in the second half. He was almost non-existent in the first half. He just looks, he said he was cloudy. Like, he's admitted, like, he's not himself. We've all seen it. And I just, you know, Victor Wembanyama is somebody, this is some of the first adversity that he's really faced in his career. Yeah. I mean, listen, there's some injuries and there's stuff, but like, this is on the biggest stage in the NBA with a bright spotlight, high expectations, and he looks like he's 22 years old. And the ceiling is impossible to predict with him. But that turnover late in the game last night with under 10 seconds to go is going to be the equivalent of the Kobe Bryant airball in his first playoffs. It's going to always be there, but it's not going to define his career because you know what the ceiling can be. But he looks young and inexperienced. And that's why I don't trust young teams in the NBA playoffs. You have to go through the moments that right now the Spurs are going through. The adversity, the clear lack of experience in clutch moments. It's just caught up to them in the NBA Finals versus the second round. Remember, this team pretty much doubled their win total from last season. They're ahead of the curve. They're ahead of expectations. They've got a massively bright future. They just don't look prepared. The Spurs don't look prepared. And look, they've got a young coach in Mitch Johnson on top of that. Like, you can see it across the board. And it doesn't take away from the fact that the Spurs had a 14-point comeback in this game. After the Knicks did that in game one, they just couldn't close it out. They couldn't finish it. And that late turnover showed that there was an absolute level of confusion. There was just confusion for the Spurs with a lack of experience late in that situation. You can see it. The Knicks look more comfortable in the NBA Finals than the San Antonio Spurs. And I never understood why. Like, the Knicks were 6.5-point dogs heading into that game. And whether you bet or not, it doesn't really matter. The point was that the Spurs were heavy favorites. Yeah, some of it is what Tony Brothers, the official. The Spurs have massive success when he's officiating. By the way, I don't want to be that guy, but it's very obvious the whistles are leaning towards the Spurs in this series. I mean, there's no question about it. The free throw disparity, I mean, you're seeing a lot of that there. But, like, if you're the NBA, you want the series to go 7 games. You don't want to sweep because it's too good. The ratings have been great. The interest has been so high. This is such a good kind of early transition to the post-LeBron era for the NBA right now. It's a dream finals matchup. Future star and Victor, I mean, already a star in Victor Wembanyama, but future potential face of the league. The Knicks and the franchise that struggled for so long, but these fans that are so desperate to see a team win. They have a lot of talented, great players, but you don't have a star that's at the level of Victor Wembanyama on the Knicks. But it's become one of these series now where you can see the team that's more experienced rising to the top. And look, the Knicks, it's clear, they don't have to be perfect. They just have to win 2 more games. That's it. And there's a lot of ways that they can win this series. It has been an absolute, I mean, the difference in the experience is just so very obvious. And the Knicks are up 2-0, heading back to the Garden for Monday night. 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
1: 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Now headed to Vegas, Carolina tries their luck on the road. 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

0: not saying this is the greatest team ever. I'm going to make that clear. If they win these next two games, this is one of the greatest runs in playoff history.
1: I can live with that.
2: Yeah.
0: I mean, dude, what, like, it's one of the greatest runs. I mean, that's, you got to give them their props. I mean, it's amazing what they've
1: done. You got to give them their props, and maybe you need to give the Hawks some more props because they're the only team that took them to seven so far.
3: Now, it was Charles Barkley and Kenny Smith there, too, after the Knicks went up 2-0 on the Spurs last night. And listen, Charles Barkley saying this is one of the greatest runs in playoff history is right. I mean, it is. It's the second longest winning streak that a team has had in the NBA playoffs. 13 straight wins now for the Knicks. And, I mean, this is a team that has been built to win a championship. And it's funny, I was looking to the YouTube comments here during the break. Anthony Robertson on YouTube, definitely a lot of venom towards Tibbs, which, listen, I mean, I get it, right? No credit, none at all. He says Tibbs had the same team. And, I mean, look, this is... It's true. I mean, there's a reason why Tom Thibodeau was fired by the Knicks after they went to the Eastern Conference Finals. This team, you know, the front office was like, there's not enough there. It's just they're wearing guys down. Now, yes, they have more depth this year. That helps. But we know that Tibbs just like to wear out his starters. We all, like, this is what's followed him for his entire career. And it's like, well, this is no different. So, of course, that was going to be the case with the Knicks, and it wore them down. And, you know, they made the change, and for a while, I mean, listen, I talked about it on this show when the Knicks were down 2-1 of the Hawks. They haven't lost since. It's like, Mike Brown needs to show that he was an upgrade. They got to make some changes. They were down 2-1. They went to Karl Anthony Towns more as a, you know, facilitator running the offense through him like we talked about, and they haven't lost since. Now, that's not the only reason, but let's be honest with ourselves. Right now, Karl Anthony Towns is the finals MVP. It's not Jalen Brunson. I know Jalen Brunson has had clutch moments, and he's... At times been massively important to this team and been the Jalen Brunson that you'd expect, but he's shooting 34% in these finals. Jalen Brunson has not been great. The first half of this game, both Wemby and Brunson shot the ball horribly. Wemby just, like, didn't exist. Great second half, but the first half, again, like I've said this, he looks like he's 22. But Karl Anthony Towns is the main reason why the Knicks are up 2-0 in these finals. He had 21-13-4 and a steal and a block, 8-12 shooting, 34 minutes. The Knicks were a plus 11 with Karl Anthony Towns on the floor last night. It's best for any starter. He's averaging 20-12, 4 assists, a block. And if you do dabble, he was 22-1 to win Finals MVP before the start of the series. And look, I think right now there have been a lot of criticisms with Karl Anthony Towns. This dude's seen a lot. Had a lot of losses in Minnesota, and there were a lot of questions about, you know, what his future was going to be like with the Knicks. There were rumors about Giannis. Those are going to be gone now this offseason. He ain't getting traded to the Knicks. Win or lose these finals, the Knicks are... Actually, I take that back. If the Knicks lose in the finals and they blow a 2-0 lead, they might trade for Giannis. But if they win the title, you can't break up a team that just wins a championship. I know it's possible. I know they could. But it's just Karl Anthony Towns has found a home with this team, and they've found a system that works with him. And he's been disruptive. And listen, heading into the finals, one of the real questions was, how are the Knicks going to stop Wemby? We weren't talking about how the Spurs were going to stop Karl Anthony Towns. And this is really the big thing. This is why so much centers around Karl Anthony Towns, right? Because it's not just, you know, how they've kind of changed the offense and gotten him more involved as a facilitator, all those things, all the stuff we've talked about. But it's also the fact that if you're the Spurs, what's made them successful, they want Wemby on the block, both offensively and defensively. Like, they want Wemby roaming the baseline like a free safety with those long arms and that Stretch Armstrong look. All of that, that's where he's successful. But if you put Wemby on Karl Anthony Towns, you got a stretch big right there. That's why stretch bigs are so important in today's NBA, right? Seven-footers that can shoot the three. You're taking a defensive-minded or a rim-protected, you know, big man out of the paint. You're taking Wemby, and he's now, if he's going to defend Karl Anthony Towns, they're going to stretch him out so you can open the lane and the Knicks can get to the rim. Well, if then if you keep Wemby down low and he's not guarding Karl Anthony Towns, there's nobody else on the Spurs that can guard Karl Anthony Towns. He has been the MVP of the NBA Finals for the Knicks through the first two games. Well, for anybody. I mean, it's like there's nobody that comes close to that.

I understand that Jalen Brunson has had his moments, but he's been wildly inconsistent. He has not shot the ball well in these finals. And that's a testament to what Mike Brown has done as a coach, to what Karl Anthony Towns has done as a player, and to the way that this Knicks team just hasn't panicked. Like they're down 14 in game one, they come back and win game one. They blow a 14-point lead in game two, and yet they still have these, again, some of it was the Wemby turnover, it didn't help late, but they've been comfortable in these situations. They look like an experienced team. They look like a team that just sits here and says, we understand what the assignment is. And they've handled it. And Karl Anthony Towns is a part of it. Let's give this guy credit. I know we want to talk about Jalen Brunson as much as possible, and he deserves all the credit because he is one of the greatest Knicks of all time now. And winning a championship and him, look, Jalen Brunson having monster two more games, the Knicks sweep, he might win MVP. But as of right now, Karl Anthony Towns is the finals MVP for the Knicks. And I mean, it was another efficient, strong night. He also was 3 of 5 from three. So he's stretching the floor and he's playing well. And we're getting that result. And this is exactly what the Knicks wanted when they built this team. And look, it's tough. It's tough to build a team when you're taking a bunch of pieces from a bunch of different places and then it's, okay, go out and win us a championship. That ain't easy. And for the first time, the Knicks have really done this right. And look, this Spurs team is going to be around for a while. Spurs, Thunder, Western Conference Finals, get used to it. We're going to get quite a few of those. There's nobody in the West as of right now that comes close to those teams right now. Now, do I think that there's going to be some trades happening this offseason? And is it probably going to include the Thunder? Absolutely. But right now, where we sit, Spurs, Thunder is the West. In the East, it's the Knicks and probably the Celtics are going to be aggressive this offseason. Like, you don't have a ton of teams now. The Knicks have put themselves obviously near the top. The Celtics are always going to be in the conversation because of the talent that they have. And this was supposed to be an off year for them anyway with Jason Tatum hurt. Like, the NBA has a level of parity, yet still teams that you know are going to be there for a consistent period of time. And that's what makes it so good for the league, is that you've got teams that you know can do this for multiple seasons moving forward. It's going to get expensive. It's going to get expensive for the Knicks. But again, you're charging $11,000 for the cheapest ticket for Game 3. You're going to be able to afford whatever roster you have built moving forward with all of the second aprons and luxury taxes. Do you think that James Dolan, Knicks owner, ain't going to be happy to pay this? Everybody hated him in New York. And all of a sudden now, nobody talks about James Dolan. They talk about the Knicks, two wins away from an NBA championship. Nobody's talking about the terrible owner that they've had there. Which, by the way, if you are a fan of a team that has a dysfunctional ownership group in some capacity, and as a Knicks fan right here, and also a Commanders fan, who finally doesn't have to deal with Dan Snyder anymore in Washington, I have suffered about as much as any sports fan has ever suffered. But if you want hope as a Browns fan, maybe, go down the list of teams, and we could do it all day, of organizations that are poorly run and have bad ownership and all that. If you've got the right front office, there's still hope. And I know it's not easy, and meddling owners are the worst. But if you ever wanted hope that your team can get out of that just quicksand where you just feel like you're drowning every year and you can't feel your face anymore, that's the Knicks are proof, because James Dolan is still the owner of the team, but he's disappeared. And that's how it should be. No owner of any franchise should be as involved as these meddling owners are in the NFL and the NBA, anywhere. Just stay away. Hire smart people. Let them do their job. That's it. The Knicks are a team that was it's not just that they were bad. It's not that they were rebuilding, right? There's one thing, it's like a team tanking and rebuilding, like the Jazz and the Wizards and some of these teams. They're rebuilding, and you know what they're doing, and we all knew what the assignment was this year, and they handled their business, right? They needed to lose, they needed a good draft pick in this draft. We know all that, right? Those are teams where it's obvious. The Knicks were just directionless. They were just a dude that's taken too many gummies, spinning in his chair on camera, asking random questions like, why don't you ever see any baby pigeons? That was the Knicks organization for like 2.5 decades. No direction whatsoever. And now they're two wins away from an NBA championship. That is because of Leon Rose
and the rest of that front office.

It's not ownership, but ownership got out of the way. And that's how it needs to be. Steve Jobs had a quote years ago, and it was in his book, and it was something along the lines, and I'm paraphrasing it, but it was something along the lines of, like, you know, why would I hire smart people to do a job and then not let them do their job, essentially, is what it is. Why as an owner, and I get it, there's egos and they're billionaires and they're used to winning and taking control, and I get it. Look, I'm type A. I'm not a billionaire, but I'm type A, and I get it.

0: like the front office. And yeah, I get it. There's questions. There's going to be worries. There's going to be the thought of like, well, can he do it? Well, if you're going to hire somebody for that role, you got to give him a chance to do it. We all doubt it, myself included. The Jalen Brunson first deal, when the Knicks signed him with that $100 million contract, we all thought, oh my God, what are they doing? All of us. I, along with everybody else, was completely wrong. Leon Rose was right. The Knicks front office was right. And the moves that they've made since, it hasn't been perfect. They've had a lot of stuff that they've had to overcome and a roster they've had to tinker with. But what they've built now is a team that's two wins away from an NBA championship. And you have an owner that got out of the way, and you have a front office that proved that they knew what they were doing, because you have to prove it eventually. You've got to show that that's the case. You've got to show that you're a team that can win a championship, so then ownership can go, all right, my job is done here, which is how it should be. Get away and just count your money. Nobody wants an owner sitting here making, I mean, has it worked for the Dallas Cowboys? It's been a long time. Oh, but you know, oh, well, one day we're going to win a championship again. No, you're not, Jarrah. By the way, the Dallas Cowboys love this year. What are we doing here? They were 7-9 last year. I'm seeing way too much Dallas Cowboys love. But that, I really, like, that's what we're talking about. It's owners that get too involved. It does not work. It just doesn't. Get out of the way. Let people do their job. And we've seen it with the Knicks, and that's why they're two wins away from an NBA championship. And you know me, like I said, right? I feel for you as a fan of a team that has a dysfunctional franchise, bad ownership, constantly losing. I make fun of the Browns all the time. Browns fans, you deserve better. You deserve better. And that's, again, that's just the first franchise that comes to my head. You ain't the only one. Because you're held hostage by bad ownership. Majority of the time, you can't overcome that. But the Knicks and where they are now should give hope to any other fan base that, hey, man, maybe this could work out eventually. It ain't easy, but it can absolutely work out down the road. And that's where this Knicks team sits. Two wins away from an NBA championship. And it's been a long road for Knicks fans. I know that. I know that. It is. Fuqua Johnson, hope I said that right, on YouTube here, that the Knicks had to overbeat the Spurs and the refs in Game 2. Yeah, we were talking about that for a segment. I'm on YouTube streaming on my YouTube channel as well if you want to jump on.
1: He's not wrong.
0: And he's not wrong, right? Carlos, let me tell you this, dude. I know you're done with your cereal now. I don't want to bring you on as I saw you eating cereal, though. I'm glad you're going with the tank top today, my friend.
2: Yeah, it was definitely pizza.
0: Oh, it's pizza. Oh, I thought you had cereal. I swear I saw a spoon. But that being said, I'm also doing a show, so I can only pay attention to so much of what you're doing. But I will say this, as we see in the YouTube comments here, it is very clear. I said that at the beginning of the show. The Knicks have had to overcome the refs a little bit, too. The calls are very much in favor of San Antonio. And Tony Brothers, the record is clear. The Spurs, I think their win percentage, just straight up, they win like 89% of the games this year that Tony Brothers has been the head official. So the NBA made it clear last night, without saying it, Carlos, they wanted this series to be 1-1, and the Knicks even overcame that on top of everything else in this series.
2: Yeah, this was Scott level Chris Paul refs series.
3: Some of these things were absolutely mute yourself there, buddy.
1: As I go ahead and mute the StreamYard.
0: There you go, buddy.
1: All right, so yeah, technical problems.
0: We figured this out. It's been 2 weeks since you and I have been together, so it's okay. It's okay.
2: Yeah, I probably should have put on a real shirt too. That being said, this out of all the wins so far in this 13 win streak that the Knicks have gotten in the postseason, this was by far the most impressive one for me because they were dog walking teams, and you knew, they were better than Cleveland. They somehow turned it on against Atlanta. The Philadelphia series is a little bit surprising considering that they're rivals. And I'm thinking, all right, do they really have an answer for Joel Embiid? Well, Joel Embiid was the answer to Joel Embiid.
0: Yeah.
2: And Maxey was okay. Like, the 76ers series was surprising, but the other two series we expected because they were better than Cleveland, better than Atlanta, despite the being down to two games at Hawk. The Spurs, for me, coming into this, I actually thought OKC would have been a better matchup, which is crazy to say that they are because they're the defending champions and they have so many ways to beat you. But I looked at Wemby, I'm like, the Knicks can't do anything with Wemby. If he gets downhill, they have zero answer. I'm like, you're going to have De'Aaron Fox or Stephon Castle. Some of those guys beat you. Like, you want to focus all your attention on Wemby. Well, like you said, it's been the other way around. It's been Karl Anthony Towns. But that Game 2 performance was the most impressive one. Even though Game 1, the Knicks came back from 14, you had everything bouncing the Spurs.

0: first way. And this was essentially as close to a must-win game or a game two for San Antonio. And with all the calls, the missed kick ball from Luke Kornet, the technical foul on Mitchell Robinson as he's jockeying for position, where Wemby shoves him and Mitchell shoves him back, and the ref only calls the tech on Robinson. Everything screamed Adam Silver on the phone, like the Karen meme saying, let's get this to seven as much as possible. Like Buffalo Wild Wings is going to use Silver as NIL for their next commercial in terms of extend this series. Everything screamed 1-1, and we're going 2-0 for the Knicks to Madison Square Garden. It's absolutely wild. By far the most impressive win out of all these Knicks wins, because you can't blow all your opponents out. You have to win close games. So I don't see a path where the Knicks don't sweep. It must be insane to say that. Knicks in five would almost be like a disappointment, but if you're a Knicks fan, you're starving for a championship. You don't care how, by hook or crook, you got to have it. But Knicks in four seems like the likely destination. Knicks in five would almost kind of be a bummer. You're like, oh, man, you couldn't get that win streak.
1: Couldn't just finish it out with nothing but wins. So heading into last night, the Spurs playoff record under Tony Brothers, 14-4 against the spread, 16-2 straight up. That's an 89% win percentage. The Knicks playoff record under Tony Brothers, who was the head official last night for game two, 2-8 against the spread, 3-7 straight up. That's it right there. The league clearly wanted this to be a series that was going to end up being 1-1 heading back to the Garden. And the Knicks even overcame that, which is a whole other obstacle for them to overcome, Carlos. And that is, I think that is one of the biggest things to keep in mind, is when you watch game three, what does the officiating look like? Because if you're the NBA, we saw the ratings after game one were 90% from last year. I mean, monster ratings from last year. And the NBA wants that to certainly continue and stretch the series out. Nick Ashew, Westwood One Sports.
2: The University of Texas has won the Women's College World Series, sweeping Texas Tech in the championship series. It's the Longhorns' second title in program history, having now won back-to-back years. Westwood One Sports.
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Super Bowl. It's close to working for the Knicks for the most part. I mean, you know, some of this is free agency, but the way they were built is just different. It's different than the Spurs. It was different than the Thunder. And it can work in that sense. And in the end, like, there's more than one way to build a team. It's just a matter of getting it right. Like, you can draft picks, or having all these draft picks are great in the NFL and the NBA. If you can't take that talent from college and develop and make sure that they fit in your system or can adjust to the next level professionally, it really doesn't matter. You can have 10 draft picks in one NFL draft, but if half these guys are don't even make the roster, then who cares? So, you know, I understand from both sides and how teams build. It's really having a level of confidence and a track record of success in developing talent, or understanding that, hey, that guy that plays for this team could really fit with what we're trying to build here, which is what the Knicks did with OG Anunoby and Mikal Bridges and Karl Anthony Towns, and I mean, really the whole roster, their entire starting lineup. It's not like any of those guys were drafted. But, you know, they rescued Josh Hart from a rebuilding Blazers team. Jalen Brunson, they saw what the next level could be for him. And OG Anunoby and Mikal Bridges, they're similar players in the sense you've got that 3-and-D, you know, wing that can defend the perimeter, that type of thing. They're obviously not the same player. Look, Mikal Bridges has had his struggles shooting. We know that. It's been an up-and-down stretch for him with the Knicks, but he's been good. I mean, he had 20 points again last night, 4 of 6 from 3, so you're getting what you wanted out of Mikal Bridges. And, you know, the Rams, if you look over in the NFL now, Rams trading for Myles Garrett, it's another, hey, we're all in right now. And that's how they've built this team. And it, like, you can build teams in multiple ways. It's not like there's just one formula to build a championship caliber team. You just got to make sure that those risks you take, not every one of them is going to hit, but a majority of them have to hit for a team to be a true contender. And, you know, the NFC right now, if you're looking at Myles Garrett and the Rams and what they're able to do. Like, the Myles Garrett trade, you knew it was happening, right? I mean, at some point, it's like, if you're the Rams or the Browns, what do you, like, why are you hanging on to a guy that doesn't want to be there? His stock is maxed out, just breaking the sacks record. I know it was in an extra game, but he still did it. Why are you going to hang on to a team that you know you're going to have another coach in a year? Again, sorry, Browns fans, you deserve better. But look at the Knicks. Maybe one day you can overcome bad ownership in Cleveland. But, you know, they're you knew at some point this Myles Garrett trade was going to happen. So, of course, it had to be the Rams. And I don't blame them. Look, if you're Les Snead, if you're Sean McVay, this group that you have, squeeze every bit of juice you can out of this. It's what the Warriors have tried to do forever, too. The Steph Curry era is not going to last that much longer, but Steph's still got enough left in the tank where the Warriors are probably going to be aggressive this offseason. They probably will also have an F them picks mentality this offseason. Makes sense. Because it's hard enough to get to a point where you can be a team that's a slight contender, right? Like a fringe contender. It's hard enough to get to that point. But to get to the point where the Warriors have been in that era, where the Rams have been, where you're looked at as a contender year after year after year. Yeah, in the Warriors' case, that's a lot of championships over the Steph Curry era. It's rare. They're a dynasty that's even more, you know, legendary or historic than, you know, what the Rams have even done. But these are all teams that have said, look, we've got it now. Let's go all in and figure the rest out later, right? You're kicking the can down the road. We'll pay our taxes later. We'll deal with it later. It works. It works. Not every time, but it does. And for the Rams to go all in and add Myles Garrett to the mix, we know they got aggressive defensively this offseason. They added to their secondary. They've got stars there in their secondary. Matt Stafford's still around. The Ty Simpson trade or draft pick still makes no sense to me or anybody else other than, hey, he'll be the guy down the road. And yes, he can sit and he can wait and he can learn under Sean McVay and Matt Stafford. And if there's any place to be if you're a young quarterback, the Rams are where you want to be in the Sean McVay offense and all that. There's no pressure. He's probably not even going to be the backup. I mean, just sit the guy, right? I mean, unless Jimmy Garoppolo retires, and maybe that changes. I don't think it's going to happen. But what the Rams are all in for right now, and again, let's even put the Ty Simpson pick aside. It made no sense. We get it. It was a bonus pick for them. They're all in for right now, and they're the best team in the NFC. In an NFC that, by the way, has a lot of teams that you just don't trust. Just don't. Who do you really trust in the NFC? I mean, yeah, you can even poke holes in the Rams. I'm sure there's going to be questions you'll have or whatever. But they've got talented wide receiver. I know they're getting older, and you've got some questions with your top receiver and the trouble off the field or whatever. Like, I mean, you can poke those holes. The Rams are the best team in the NFC. They're the favorites to win the Super Bowl now. But the rest of the NFC, if you look around, like, they don't. The 49ers, there's a lot of talent there, but they've gotten older. I know they won 12 games last year, but can they stay healthy this season? That's the first question you'll have. Did they do enough this offseason to

0: compete with the Rams? Because remember, that's, you're seeing the Rams twice if you're the 49ers. That's a division rival right there. That's the toughest division in football that you're playing in. Do the 49ers do enough? Do we trust the Eagles? Trading A.J. Brown is one thing. We knew that was coming. I know they added a bunch of receivers. And look, Howie Roseman's one of the best GMs in the NFL. Or one of the best GMs in sports. Best GM in the NFL. But you still got the Jalen Hurts question. What does that offense look like? I know you have another new offensive coordinator, but is that enough? Is that going to make a difference? Is Saquon Barkley now going to continue to drop off? I mean, is that Madden curse real? Because we saw it from the 2,000-yard season to last year. I know it was play calling and a lot of other things, but you got a lot of questions about where the Eagles sit right now. I mean, the Bears, I get it, they won 11 games last year. Are we going to trust that the Bears are going to take that next jump? I mean, maybe, but I don't know. Caleb Williams maybe needs to complete 60% of his passes. That would be good. Oh, also, he's on the cover of Madden, so there's the curse that's going to involve them. And you go down the list in the NFC, and again, I know I'm leaving out teams. The point is that the NFC still feels Rams, everybody else, in tiers. It's Rams at the top, team you trust, true contender. Everybody else is a tier below the Rams right now. So, of course, they're going to go all in. And you know what's going to happen? All of those, you know, all the receipts that are going to come in later and the rebuild that's going to happen on the Rams, it's not going to be Les Snead and it's not going to be Sean McVay and Matt Stafford's going to retire. I know Matt Stafford signed an extension. When Matt Stafford retires, Sean McVay is going to go. And I don't blame him. I would too. Steve Kerr was about to leave the Warriors and now he's going to stay. The minute Steph Curry retires, Steve Kerr's done. And he's probably never going to coach again. It sounds like he's at the point now where like this is it for him. So when you're in these moments where you're like, oh, we can go all in and capitalize on the next couple of years, couple of seasons. I understand why teams take advantage of it, but you do have to still have a plan. It can't just be let's throw darts at this dartboard and pick names out of a hat and just figure out. Like, you got to have a plan. You got to have an understanding of what this roster is going to look like and how it's going to be constructed. And the Knicks have been able to do that, and the pieces are starting to fit. They're starting to click. You also give coaching credit. Mike Brown has evolved as a coach, and he evolved this team in the playoffs. And that's the reason why they haven't lost since they were down 2-1 of the Hawks. That's what they've built. This is a really, really good Knicks team because it's all come together. And if you're the same thing, if you're the Rams, like, it all needs to come together. They won one championship. They've got the quarterback in Matt Stafford, but it's got to go, you know, beyond that. Rams are trying to win this thing at home. I don't think there's any question about that. All right, Knicks up 2-0 in the NBA Finals. Another hour coming up. Nick Ashew, Westwood One Sports.
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10: I'm doing great. And for all of our great football fans across the Odyssey Radio Network, we got a lot of great topics to get to today, but needless to say, the big story this week, the two blockbuster deals, Myles Garrett going from Cleveland to the Rams, AJ Brown going from Philly to the Patriots. Let's start with the Myles Garrett deal. And is it one you saw coming? And just how much does this change not only the landscape in the NFC, but overall,
9: right?
10: You remember, right. For people who aren't familiar, all last season, you really liked the Rams right up until they got eliminated. You were all aboard the Rams Express. But what does this mean for the Rams now?
9: Well, last time they made a big trade was for Matthew Stafford. They won a Super Bowl. So now all of a sudden you get the most dominant pass rusher in the National Football League in Myles Garrett. Myles Garrett is a freak show. I remember going to Dallas. I was doing the offensive line, you know, the Masterminds offensive line camp at the Dallas Cowboys facility and their training facilities and all that kind of stuff, right? They got a big training facility out there. And Myles Garrett was walking around without a shirt on. And I was like, if I look like that, I'd be doing this podcast without a shirt on. I'd never have a shirt on. I would just be in a pair of tighty whities and I'd be walking around with no shirt ever, because that dude is one of the biggest freak shows I have ever seen. And then calling several Cleveland games this year where he is the focal point, Mike. The absolute focal point. The New England Patriots try to double team him all the time. Now, they did it wrong because they don't know what they're doing. But, I mean, he got five and a half sacks in that particular game. And so he's one of those dudes that when you break the huddle as an offensive player, your entire game plan is, how do we contend with that dude? How do we go after that dude? How do we slow that dude down? And it becomes one of those things, you break the huddle, ready, break. Where's 95? How are we going to contend with him? And then he becomes the first read the progression. Quarterback goes, okay, here's what we're doing. He goes, one, check Myles Garrett. Two, rhythm throw. Three, one hitch. Four, check Myles Garrett again and make sure you get the hell out of there. That's the progression. And I will tell you, Mike, like the team that did a really good job on Myles Garrett that I called was the Tennessee Titans. And how did they do it, man? They ran at him. They, like, one of the things you do against great players is you attack them. Because one of the things that great players have the ability to do is to beat you not only with power, but with movement. So what do you want to do? You want to stop their feet. You don't want to give him that opportunity. So you load that son of a gun, right? You come after him with a fullback. You come after him with a tight end and a tackle. You come after him in the run game. And then all of a sudden you throw a screen behind him. You let him get his pass rush going. Boom. You throw a screen behind him. You throw some things at him. You throw a little slant behind him. You take his eyes and you stop his feet. And in that game, Myles Garrett didn't have a sack till late in the game. They started running games and he got a late sack, kind of almost, I don't want to call it garbage sack,

0: but a late sack where he falls off somebody because they're running games for him and trying to get him open. But he is a nightmare. And then all of a sudden, Mike, now, I don't know, but if you've heard the rumblings and the rumors, the world's greatest football player may come back and play for the Rams.
1: No, yes, yes, okay, yeah.
0: Aaron Donald.
1: Aaron Donald.
0: You have an unhealthy bromance when it comes to Aaron Donald, dude, and you have for years.
1: Dude, he's the best football player, regardless of position, that I think I've watched in the last decade. The dude is, and we have this, we do have this bromance because I asked Aaron Donald, I said in a production meeting, I'm doing a Rams game, you know, back before I got relegated to the NFC South.
0: Yeah, but nobody does the NFC South better than you do.
1: You guys got an NFC South question? I'm your man. Ask me. I've done more games in the NFC South last year and a half than I care to remember. But I'm sitting with Aaron Donald, and I say, I go, all right, dude, we're having this great conversation, great, great football conversation. I said, dude, like, guy, dude, it's third down and 12. Game is freaking on the line. It's on the line. And you got to go to your go-to pass rush move. What is it? And I swear to you, he just looked at me. He didn't know. I'm like, what? But your go-to move.
0: Yeah.
1: And he goes, I'm not telling you what my go-to move is. I'm not letting you know. I'm not broadcasting that out there. And so it's become this game. Every time I see him, I'll go and, they're down 12. What is, you know, he's like, no, I'm not going to tell you. I'm not going to tell you what the go-to move is. And he was like totally not giving you anything because he doesn't want anybody to know the process of his brain. But could you imagine, like, if you're building a Mount Rushmore and let's just call it a Mount Rushmore of two. Okay. So forget about it. Where you have just two defensive linemen that work off one another together. Oof. Joe Green, LC Greenwood. You know, like back in the 70s, you know, Rod Martin or Too Tall Jones the Manster.
0: I don't know. You're in the 70s, dude. Yeah, I can't help you.
1: It's the 70s. It's Randy White.
0: Okay, there you go.
1: Tall Jones and Randy White.
0: There you go.
1: Where were you on this one? There would be no better.
0: Oh, yeah.
1: I can't imagine a side of a defensive line that would be the two best defensive linemen that ever have lined up together. Maybe back in the, maybe it's the New York sack exchange with Klecko and,
0: now you're more in my era.
1: Yeah.
0: There you go. Thank you.
1: Klecko and Gastineau. But I can't, those would be the two best. I would challenge you guys on the YouTube or hit me up at Mark Schlereth at X or on Instagram. Two better pass rushers to line up side by side if Aaron Donald were to come back next to Myles Garrett.
0: Good. I'm glad
1: we're talking. The greatest ever.
0: I'm glad we're talking a little bit more current because I was afraid I was going to have to try to come up with who Deacon Jones's running mate was back in the day. You know? So yeah. Luckily, okay, we're not.
1: Thank you.
0: Luckily,
1: thank
0: we're not
1: you.
0: Doing that.
1: Well, I don't know. I can't think of a side. You can think of two defensive. Like right now. In the National Football League, Danielle Hunter and Will Anderson.
0: Okay.
1: I mean, that's an absolute nightmare for anybody. But they're not lining up next to each other. I'm talking about two guys, an inside interior guy in Aaron Donald, if he came back, with an outside guy in Myles Garrett. I think it would be the two best players ever to line up side by side on the same team together. As a defensive line.
0: That statement is not out of bounds. So we'll see what happens there with that deal. What about for Cleveland? Because you and I were talking about this. We've talked about this on this show before. The idea that if you're a team like Cleveland, we talked about this with the Raiders with Max Crosby. Hey, look, their value will never be higher than it is right now.
1: Yeah.
0: And while it may stink to have to give up a guy like Myles Garrett, the fact is, by the time that Cleveland's good again, Myles Garrett's going to be past his prime. Yeah. So you got a chance to use Myles Garrett as a real tool, an asset to be able to advance your rebuild. And boy, it sure seems like

0: Cleveland did a good job with that.
1: I really think so. I think Jared Verse is a vastly, he's not vastly underrated when it comes to the league and what the league thinks about him. I was breaking down and looking at a game between the Philadelphia Eagles early, Philadelphia Eagles and the Rams. Jared Verse was unblockable. And you see them bust protections. You see them bust protection where they send the tackle, you know, they Mailata and the back over there, and they blitz. Like, whatever he had, 7.5 sacks. Like, how many others did he create? Because they're throwing two at his way, and they're bringing a linebacker, or they're bringing a safety in a blitz situation. And I saw that breakdown happen against Philadelphia several times because they were so worried about Jared Verse. And then in the run game, he is going to be a premier player in this league, you know, if he stays healthy for the next decade. That's how good Jared Verse is. So they got, like, you know, people say, well, they only got by the time they get the draft pick from the Rams, it's going to be the 30th overall. Dude, you are not going to find a better player in any draft coming up in the near future than Jared Verse. He was a must for the Cleveland Browns. That deal does not go through without Jared Verse being a part of it. It's not multiple first rounders. It's that. And then the other thing the Cleveland Browns are telling you is we're not sure that we got our quarterback situation fixed. So now we've got our first rounder and we don't think we're going to win a lot of games. They didn't win a lot of games with Myles Garrett. You know, what do they win? 4 or 5 games? Right. That's what they're going to win. And so they're like, hey, listen, if Watson comes back and plays well, or if Shedeur Sanders becomes, you know, the first rounder that we thought he was going to be, but he slipped to the fifth round for whatever reason, like there's a million different theories out there, but, you know, but for whatever reason, that's where he slipped to. So if he pans out and becomes great, awesome. We got Jared Verse and we got another first rounder with our first rounder. But if not, we're going to combine our first rounders and all of a sudden, you know what we're going to be in? The Arch Manning sweepstakes. And so, yeah, listen, man, and maybe it'll be somebody else. Maybe they'll have this Joe Burrow ascension. Remember when Joe Burrow became the first overall pick? You know where he started, where he was rated going into his last season at LSU? He was considered a 7th round pick.
2: Yep.
1: And all of a sudden, he becomes the first overall pick. So this is a quarterback class coming out in 2027 that people think very highly of. And the Cleveland Browns have put themselves in a position to have a great edge rusher for years to come who's a great run defender, who's just a great football player. And they've got the draft capital to wherever they're going to pick from. And I'm assuming they're going to be in the top 10 because I don't think they're going to be a great team. Assuming they're going to be in the top 10, they can couple those draft picks together and move up to get a quarterback that they love.
2: I think it's a win-win, right? That's the classic win-win for both the Rams and for Cleveland. Coming up, the A.J. Brown to New England trade that has been rumored for a long time. And we're also going to get to your power rankings. We're going to play a little game. You love games.
1: Oh, I love
2: you games. You love games. Well, okay?
1: I am still a child.
2: You love games.
1: Love games.
2: You love games and you hate analytics.
1: I do hate analytics.
2: You hate analytics.
1: I hate math nerds. I hate analytics. Remember, math has never made a tackle or blocked anybody. Not one time.
2: Well, in this case, the analytic people at ESPN have come up with their power rankings for the teams that are
1: Basil.
2: Best equipped to go out and win a Super Bowl. I'm curious to see if your picks match their picks. We'll get to all of that as we roll on here with the Stinking Truth podcast all across the Odyssey Radio Network.
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4: England for Drake May. Suddenly, overnight, I'm seeing a lot of, well, New England's now got the best receiving core in the entire NFL. Yeah. You buy that?
5: I haven't looked at all the receiving cores, but I would say they are up there. I think there's several things. You know, I did a bunch of New England games last year, and sitting down with Josh McDaniels, the offensive coordinator, one of the things that he really does is he believes in having a true X receiver. Well, that true X guy for them last year was Kayshon Boutte. So he's always going to be into the boundary. He's always going to be the single receiver side. He's going to wear the hat. And that's a big position, right? And so you look at now all of a sudden the freedom. They got Romeo Doubs out of Green Bay to be that guy that, you know, potentially can be opposite of an A.J. Brown in the slot, do multiple things for them as a receiving core. They have Pop Douglas. Now they have Kayshon Boutte that can be outside on the opposite side where he's not wearing the hat of the single receiver that has to do the dirty work. So, you know, and I've said this before, all of a sudden A.J. Brown is that dude. He runs a slant, he bodies people up, bam, catches the ball, runs the go ball. The 50-50 ball becomes an 80-20 ball because he's going to go up and muscle you, make those catches, do all that stuff. Like, this is a big time move for what Josh McDaniels wants to do. So you're going to have that. Hey, man, the other thing that does for you with having that big time X receiver, what do you have to do, Mike, when you've got that guy that just beats up on corners, that physically can beat up corners, can be that big body at 220 pounds, can go over the top? You got to keep a safety over there. Mm-hmm. So now all of a sudden, when you're into the boundary, and now all of a sudden you're like, hey, man, they've got to keep a safety over the top of our X receiver. That opens up the run game to the weak side of the formation. So now all of a sudden our weak game, our weak handoff, our weak belly, all that stuff becomes very prominent in the run game stuff that you want to run to that side, because now all of a sudden you don't have a safety that's entering from 12 feet and hitting you at the line of scrimmage, or 12 yards hitting you at the line of scrimmage. That guy is opening his hips and getting deep, so he doesn't run the alleys as well as, you know, a lot of receiver or a lot of safeties would be able to run the alleys out of that kind of cover four scheme, because, you know, you're more in running cover two stuff and some other things. So I just think he makes a huge impact for the New England Patriots. Just a huge impact. Now, Like, I'll be honest with you, Stephon Diggs was awesome. Yeah. He was awesome on third down. He was awesome running the dirty stuff underneath. I don't know. Like, Pop Douglas is more gadget, can outrun people, can do that, but he's a small little guy. I don't know that they have that dude that can get in the slot and just wreak havoc on people. We'll have to find out if one of those guys, whether it's Romeo Doubs, whether it's Kayshon Boutte can do that, whether it's Pop Douglas, I don't know. But we'll see what happens.
4: What is this mystical, magical hold that Mike Vrabel possesses over A.J. Brown, that A.J. Brown referred to it as heaven to be reunited with Vrabel in New England based on their relationship in Tennessee? What is it about this partnership between Vrabel and A.J. Brown that all the concerns that you saw from A.J. Brown with his behavior at times in Philadelphia is supposedly not a concern at all in New England?
5: I think that Mike Vrabel, you look at all the guys that came back. You look at Landry that came from Tennessee to New England. You look at a guy like Spillane that played for Vrabel. You look at a guy like they've got another linebacker, Gibbons, I think is his name, that played. You know, they got a lot of guys that came back to play for Mike Vrabel. And say what you want, like the personal life stuff has been a mess and the exposure of that has been an absolute disaster. And, you know, and I sincerely hope for Mike and for his family, man, they can work through all that stuff. Right. But the guys love playing for him. And I think one of the things that guys love about Mike Vrabel is he holds everybody accountable to the same standards. Right. I don't think there's a lot of favoritism. I think it's you're going to be expected to go out there and do the dirty work.

0: stuff. And he creates this atmosphere inside that building where guys want to go play for him. And, you know, and I think that's one of those things that Mike is so interesting as a player. Like, as a player, if I suck, I want you to tell me I suck. And then I want you to tell me how I can get better. I want there's got to be some authenticity. There's got to be some hard truth. And you have got to have a relationship with your players, Mike, that allows you to be honest with them and that they can accept it. Like, you have to almost, you have to be allowed, you, your players have to allow you to coach them. And he unlocks that to where they want to be coached, even if it's the hard, dirty truth. At least I know I'm getting that. And the one thing that would drive me crazy as a player is if you're not being honest, and if you're sugarcoating it for one guy, or here's a player that we think has a lot of potential, but he's just not reaching his potential. So let's, you know, kiss his ass and let's just, and I have zero respect for that. Zero respect. And as a player, if you see that, you're like, this head coach or this position coach is a clown. It's a clown. And I can't deal with that.
1: So, if I'm an Eagle fan, I'm listening to all this, and you're talking and you're extolling the virtues of Mike Vrabel and the culture they have in New England,
0: sure,
1: and why A.J. Brown's going to,
0: sure,
1: fit so well into it and not be a problem, not be the distraction he was in Philly. So if I'm an Eagle fan right now, I'm saying, well, what do they have that we don't? What does that say, right, about Nick Sirianni when you're blowing bubbles at Mike Vrabel here? Why can't he command the room or connect with his players the same way? Why did it sour in Philadelphia?
0: Right. I don't know the answer to that question. And it might go beyond Nick Sirianni. It could go to the owner. You know, I look at, you know, Washington back in the day and how, you know, you get Mike Shanahan. You sign Mike Shanahan to come in there, and he drafts RG3, and he drafts Kirk Cousins in the same draft. And I watch an owner in Daniel Snyder screw that organization up beyond belief. And so I always say this about the Dallas Cowboys or Washington back in the day. When there's a back staircase up to the owner's office and the owner starts circumventing things, the owner starts playing favoritisms, the owner doesn't let the coaches hold people accountable, that's a recipe for disaster. And I don't know what's going on in Philly, but there was, I mean, that relationship, because I did some early Philly games when they first got A.J. Brown, the relationship between him and the quarterback went from the best friends ever to, say what you want. It's Bo Callahan. He didn't get invited to the birthday, right? I mean, it's draft day. Bo Callahan. Nobody came to his birthday. What? Oh, we don't want the guy. Like, you went from the best friends ever in the history of best friends to not being at Hurts' wedding. Or was it A.J. Brown's wedding? One guy didn't go to one guy's wedding. Hurts didn't go to A.J.'s.
1: Right.
0: Right. What's that all about?
1: So
0: there's got to be something within that organization that guys don't feel connected. And I don't know, I'm speculating, but I got to point to the quarterback and that relationship that went from the best ever to feels like completely sour. And again, speculation on my behalf. I could be completely wrong, but I've said this before. There's a turd in the punch bowl and something stinks in Philadelphia.
1: Well, how much does it impact Philadelphia not having A.J. Brown? So ESPN put together their NFL power rankings. It's based on a lot of analytics, strength of schedule, rankings from a year ago, how they're projected to be this year.
0: Uh-huh.
1: Okay, so it's kind of an analytical power ranking for who's got the best chance to go to the Super Bowl this year. So, you want to play a little game?
0: I do.
1: I love games.
0: I love games.
1: Let's see how many of their top 10

0: you get correct. And if you can get them in the areas that they put them.
1: All right, so
0: let's start with the easy one. Who's number one for you, and who do you think is number one?
1: Rams. Rams got to be number one.
0: Yeah, no problem.
1: Going away.
0: Big advantage.
1: Okay.
0: Layup. You're one for one.
1: So I know that they love. I know the they love quarterbacks. They love. So you got to have Josh Allen and the Buffalo Bills in there somewhere. Even though they've got a brand new head coach, they dumped the head coach. They got to have. The Bills are in the top
0: There's
1: three.
0: Such a love affair with Josh Allen.
1: Yeah,
0: I don't get it. So yeah, you're right. He's number. They got Bills at number two.
1: Okay, Bills are at number two.
0: Yep.
1: There's also this fascination with Lamar, and the Baltimore Ravens, new head coach and Jesse Minter, young defensive guru. You know, it's going to be not only are they going to fix the defense, but all of a sudden, you know, all of a sudden they're going to also be able to fix, you know, the offense and the disconnect between Lamar, who the reports were, yeah, he wasn't prepared or he was sleeping in meetings, and he and John Harbaugh didn't, you know, weren't on the same page. So the Ravens got
0: to
1: be in there.
0: You're off to a very, very good start. They have the Ravens at number three. So I'm basically giving you three for three.
1: Okay, three for three. They're going to disrespect the Seattle Seahawks to a degree, but the Seattle Seahawks have got to be in the top 10. But I'm not ready to put them there. I'm going to say they always, these analytics folks always have a fascination with the Kansas City Chiefs and
0: Mahomes
1: and all that. So I'm going to put Kansas City at number four.
0: Now, actually, you missed out your first big slip up for you. They have the Chiefs at number nine.
1: Oh, at number nine.
0: And they have Seattle at number four.
1: They do have Seattle at number four.
0: They do have Seattle at number four.
1: All right. Well, I'll give them a little credit then. Seattle at number four. All right. So I've got the first four. I've got
0: Rams, Bills, Ravens, Seahawks.
1: Yeah. All right. So now.
0: Number five.
1: Number eight.
0: I'm going to give you a hint.
1: Okay.
0: Think of your surrogate father.
1: Oh, it's Kyle Shanahan. My cousin. Shanahan, San Francisco 49ers.
0: You are like a...
1: The 49ers.
0: Yeah, you're like a grandfathered in Shanahan.
1: Yeah, I really am. So, all right, the 49ers at number
0: Would
1: five.
0: Would you put that... I think
1: it's a little high.
0: I think that's a little high for them, too.
1: A little high. But a lot of that goes to inside circles. You know, you get this from San Francisco all the time, and I love I love 49er fans, but you get this all the time. Like, Kyle Shanahan is underachieving, and Kyle Shanahan is that... Like, when you talk to coaches and people around the league, like I talk to, like Kyle Shanahan is like legend, just legend with his ability to call plays. And the fact that everybody is morphed into, like everybody's morphed into this three wide receiver, you know. Now the Rams are going back to multiple tight ends, but Kyle Shanahan's still the guy that uses base formations with two backs and one tight end or two tight ends and a back, and he lives in that realm more than probably any other coach in football. So Kyle Shanahan, the Philadelphia Eagles have got to be in there.
0: The Eagles are in at number 10.
1: At number 10.
0: 10. Okay. So what do I need right now?
1: All
0: right, so you got Rams 1, Bills 2, Ravens 3, Seahawks 4, San Francisco 5, Chiefs 9, Eagles 10. So you got to figure out six, seven, and eight.
1: Six, seven, and eight.
0: ESPN Power Index ring.
1: Okay, so you got to put the Broncos in. Let's say the Broncos in is six.
0: Broncos, you ready for this?
1: Yeah.
0: 15th.
1: Oh, you got it.
0: And the biggest reason they base on it is that last year they went 12-3 in one score games, and that's just not simply not a recipe you can match.
1: Great.
0: That the law of averages are going to work against you. You're not going to be able to win nearly that many.
1: Now I want to change the game. All right. Just give me the rest of the list. Give me the rest of the list. Because I want to talk about that.
0: All right. Here we go.
1: I want to talk about that.
0: Packers into number six, Chargers. At number seven, I am always amazed.
1: The Chargers are ahead of the Broncos.
0: I'm always amazed at the national love that Justin Herbert and the Chargers get. Right. I don't know. But then Lions at eight, Chiefs 9, Eagles 10.
1: Okay. So, all right. So let me just tell you about these one score games.
0: Patriots and Broncos, both outside. The two teams that were in the AFC Championship game, both outside their top 10.
1: Okay, but let's talk about that. What you talked about with the Broncos there,

0: They can't believe they went 12-3 in one score games. So that's 15 of 17 games were one score games. Okay. And so they're going to use that analytic as the reason they're never going to be able to be 12-3 again. Well, my question would be, what are the odds that they play 15 one-score games? I know the league is created to play one-score games, but what are the odds they play 15 one-score games? I would say that that would be limited. I think the bigger thing for me when I think about the Broncos is this was one of the top defenses in football, was the number one sack team in football. You know, let's say you can win 9 of 12 one-score games, right? And all of a sudden you go from 14 turnovers created to 26 turnovers created. You're not going to play in one score games. You're going to have a couple of blowouts in there.
1: Yep.
0: So I just think that again, it's just disrespect. It's just, they don't believe in Bo Nix, and the one score game excuse is garbage.
1: Well, it's the same thing with the Patriots, right ahead of them. Also out of the top 10 is the idea that what they did last year was flukish because of the schedule was so easy.
0: Yeah. Well,
1: but a lot of those teams, they blew out.
0: I lost interest in your game. Your game, because you threw something out there that bothered me more than playing that bothered me more than the fun of playing the game. The fun went to the bot and the bothersome. It got the inverse relationship.
1: So what I thought was going to be a fun game for you, you didn't like. You ended up changing the rules.
0: I was having fun at first when I was winning.
1: Yeah.
0: And then I started losing. And then you came up with that. And then I really got mad. And then I flipped the game on you.
1: All right.
0: I flipped it on your head.
1: Well,
0: how does that feel?
1: How about we go to a game, or how about we go to a segment here on the Stinkin' Truth podcast that you love every single week. And all of you out there love it because it's your questions getting answered by Mark. Question Mark is coming up next on the Stinking Truth podcast all across the Odyssey Radio Network.
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1: Continuing on here, our third and final segment here on the Stinking Truth podcast. And as we've now established, this is the time of the show where we get your feedback, your questions. Question mark for Mark. These are questions that have been sent in by you, the great listeners and viewers of this podcast. And away we go.
2: Okay, let me stop you right there, too. The thing I love about this is I have no idea what any of these questions are.
1: Right.
2: I am unprepared for any of these.
1: Yes.
2: Which is pretty much how I live my life. Completely unprepared. So this is going to be great.
1: Yes. Ignorance is bliss is kind of your motto.
2: Yes, yes.
1: As you live it here. So this one comes in from Robert Powell. Thank you, Robert, for your question. Mark, Dallas Cowboys ceiling and floor for the 2026 season.
2: Wow. Floor, I'm going to go 8 wins, 8-9. Ceiling, I'm going to go 11 wins. I think the Cowboys, I've said this before, I think the Cowboys are going to win the division. I love Dak Prescott. I'm a big Dak Prescott fan. I love what they did on the defensive side of the ball. I love Quinnen Williams. He's a full grown ass man. He's a problem. So I really like what they've done there. I love the Caleb Downs guy. I told you he's a piss missile. That dude is just all over the football field. He's going to be a difference maker for them as a rookie safety. I've always kind of like what they've done, what they've built up front. They've got, some young guys or all pro type of guys up front so they can dominate lines of scrimmage. I always worry a little bit about Pickens and his propensity to only play hard occasionally.
3: Speaking of turds in the punch bowl, right, you were talking about earlier.
2: But one thing that Dallas has done that I think is smart is not giving him a long-term deal.
3: Right.
2: They're making him play, franchise this. So I think that part is good. But I think Dallas has got a legit shot to overtake Philadelphia, Washington, and win that division.
1: Well, with Philadelphia now looking a little bit more vulnerable, Washington has a lot of things to prove after last year. The Giants are still kind of in rebuilding mode. So, yeah, maybe the window is opening there for an opportunity for Dallas to barrel through and grab this division. This one comes in from L. Ray. Mark, do you see more NFL teams copying the Rams' strategy of no need for first-round picks? So what is it now? Since 2016, the Rams have only used 3 first-round picks?
2: Yeah.
1: Something crazy like that. Do you see that being more of a copycat-type strategy?
2: No, I don't. Because I think, again, I think there are 10, 12 teams trying to win a championship. The rest of them, no. The first round, obviously, first, second round, whatever it is salary cap certainty. But what the first round does is it gives you an opportunity to go out and find the best talent, obviously, if you're good at that. You still have to transition and play well in the NFL. But it gives you, like, the first round gives you 5 years to figure out whether you like a guy or not. Now, if the guy becomes a great player in 3 years, you rip up his contract and you re-sign him, right, to a longer-term deal. But, and you manage the cap that way. But it gives you 5 years to figure out, is this guy going to be a player for us? Is he not going to be a player for us? And it gives you that at, 15 to 35, 40 million bucks. Like, you know what you're into. So you've got that certainty that you're not going to have to move off that figure. So teams like that. And because there's only, 12 teams that are really, really interested, that have the ownership.
3: I don't even know if it's 12.
2: Yeah, they have the ownership that's really interested in winning a championship. I don't think this is going to be a strategy. It was a strategy when I first got in the league, playing for Joe Gibbs and Bobby Beth.

0: with our general manager. That was the philosophy. I will trade an unknown commodity for a known commodity. So I will give you a first rounder that still has a 50% bust rate if you give me a player that I know is a damn good player that's going to be, you know, that's going to, that's what the Rams are doing. The Rams are going, we know Matthew Stafford is an MVP quality quarterback. We're going to win a lot of games with Matthew Stafford. You want our first rounder? Here you go. Great. Take him. We don't care. Or, you know, I know that was a Goff trade or whatever, but same thing with Myles Garrett. Like, you want our 30th overall pick? It was what the Broncos did with Jaylen Waddle. And we did this. We did it on the podcast. I went through 10 years of number 30 overall picks, the last 10 years, Mike. There were two guys that I looked at that were household names. One of them is Karloftis, who I don't know that's a household name. The other was TJ Watt. Then there were two guys that were good players. And there were, what's left over, six? Six guys I've never heard of. Six guys in the last 10 years that were drafted 30th overall that I didn't really ever hear of. So you do the math. I mean, the Rams going, oh, you want our 30th pick or our 31st pick or our 28th pick? Here you go. Oh, we don't give a crap.
1: Question Mark continues here on the Odyssey Radio Network, Stinking Truth Podcast, as we take your questions, your feedback, throw them at Mark. He has no idea what's coming. Like this one from Husky Harry, who says, Mark, in your opinion, is Russell Wilson a Hall of Famer?
0: Man, I have vacillated back and forth on this. Part of it is just the way it went down for 3 years here in Denver. I so soured. And then you start really digging into the things that he can't do, that he's never been able to do. And when he all of a sudden lost some of the magic of being able to extend the plays and do, he still had that to some degree, but it diminished what he did in Seattle. So I went, I was hard on, this son of a, but yeah, I think he's a Hall of Famer. Now, I don't think he's a first ballot Hall of Famer, but I think he's, you look at what he did in Seattle. They went to two Super Bowls. They won a Super Bowl. He was so clutch. I don't know that there's ever been anybody that's thrown the moon ball over the top better than Russell has. I'm going to let my disdain for what happened here in Denver, because I'm bitter that way. And,
1: you're not alone.
0: And I have hate in my heart.
1: You're not alone
0: when it comes to that. But I'm going to look at the overall footprint that he left. And despite all the things that drive me crazy, and the cringy stuff that he does, he released his retirement video and I just wanted to poke my eyes out. But I'm going to say yes, I think he's a Hall of Famer.
1: Wow, with that ringing endorsement, we move on. Speaking of Russell, we got another Russell here. Mark, can the Lions win a Super Bowl with Jared Goff at quarterback?
0: Good question.
2: Yeah, absolutely.
0: Really?
2: Jared Goff's a damn good quarterback. Jared Goff throws it into windows that very few quarterbacks. Matt, I think of all the guys who will throw tight window throws and just stick it in with zero fear, Jared Goff is at the very, he's in the top three or four guys in the league that just have zero fear when it comes to that. I think Matthew Stafford's number one. I watched Matthew Stafford throw to Puka Nacua, and it's just like, oh, you're completely covered here. Catch. I mean, and Jared Goff is very much that way. And Jared Goff isn't going to extend plays or do anything. So for Jared Goff, Matthew Stafford can still, even at his age, extend a play. Jared Goff's never been able to really do that. So for Jared Goff, you've got to rebuild your offensive line. You've got to have a running game. I love the Isaiah Pacheco pickup. Is that 1-2 punch with Gibbs. I like that. I like that pickup. I love Montgomery. But last year, they didn't use that kind of 1-2
0: kind of wear people down like they've done in the past. They need to get that back. Drew Pensing, their offensive coordinator now, I think that's going to be good. I think they're moving Penei Sewell over.

0: left tackle. So that'll be interesting to see. He's one of the best players in all of football. So yeah, can they win a Super Bowl? Absolutely, they can win a Super Bowl. Defensively, they got to be great. Offensively, they've got to be balanced so that Jared Goff doesn't have to extend plays.
1: Let's kind of finish with how we basically started in the aftermath of the Myles Garrett trade. The video of Aaron Donald working out and leading to speculation about him coming back. You kept talking about if. Well, Ram fan in Virginia wants to know, Mark, do you think Aaron Donald's coming out of retirement?
0: I do. Like, that's a dude, even though he's been, gone for 2 years now. One, you see the workout videos. Dude's so freaking, he's not human. He's just not from this planet. And so he's like, do I think he can come step on the field with zero practice time, still be the best player? Yeah, I do. Like, there's some dudes, Mike, that are just, they're just built different. And he's one of those guys. And so I think he can come out and be the best defensive player in football. I think he can come off of 2 years of retirement, walk on the football field. I've had Sean McVay tell me, he's like, Sting, I had to take him out of practice because we can't run a freaking play. Like, we have to, in training camp, we're like, all right, Aaron, come here, stand by me. Let me talk to you for a second.
1: just to get some work done.
0: Right. So you stay right here. You know, he's got him in a little bear hug. So he's like, because he just ruins every play. Like, we can't run a play. Like, that's how dominant this guy is. Aaron Donald's listed at whatever he's listed at. He's about 5'9". he's like, when you walk up against him, he's the smallest dude you've ever seen. Like, in NFL parlance, he's tiny. He really is, Mike. He's like, it's shocking how short he is. But I always had real issues playing against short guys. Because what short guys make you do is you don't strike up on them. You strike almost down and out on them. And when you strike down and out, you get on your tippy toes because it changes your body mechanics and momentum. And when you're on your tippy toes, you know what you're not? You're not on balance. And so when you strike down on a dude, you don't have that leverage yet creating. So he creates leverage on you. I hated playing against short guys. Hey, I'd much rather play against a dude that's 6'6", 330. Like, I'll eat that dude's lunch. I'll strike that dude. I'll lift him out of the ceiling. The little short guys drove me nuts. Those guys are hard.
1: Well, I think if we've learned anything from this podcast, everybody, is that we all hope that sometime in our life we can find somebody that talks and looks at us the way that Mark Schlereth looks at Aaron Donald and talks about Aaron Donald. Serious bromance there.
0: There's no question. He is, in the last decade, he's been my favorite player by far.
1: Not even close.
0: It's not even close. Mm-hmm. Not even close. Well, Trent Williams. I do love Trent Williams.
1: Not like Aaron Donald.
0: I don't know. Trent is pretty... He's special.
1: Not like Aaron Donald.
0: Thank you for everybody involved in the Sneaker Truth podcast, for our Odyssey Radio Network and all you listening across the board. Make sure you hit us up, subscribe on YouTube, do all those things that you do. 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We appreciate you guys so much. Thank you so much for making us a part of your day. For Mike, I am Mark. Thank you. And we will be back with you guys, talking to you next week.
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6: One, two.

0: up there in Paulding County.
1: All right, now.
0: Yeah, it's an accent. I wasn't sure. I didn't write down my, you know, get up, get on, I wrote a couple cities here. Get up, get on, so I was doing it. I didn't write nothing down. I had to use a little memory there and all that. Oh, what a week. What a week. How you doing?
1: All right, all right, all right.
0: Jealous of you, man.
1: Why is that?
0: You got you're donning a hat that paying a little tribute to Jackie. It says 42 on it. Yep. Now, that's your hat. You went and got that on your own. But, you know, when they made that movie here, obviously, we actually put some people on. I think Rose Law Casting did the extras. But there's a few other people that I knew that were working on that project. And I don't ask for swag. I really don't. I got enough stuff. But I wanted one of those hats from that movie.
1: Yeah.
0: And they were all, everybody on the set were wearing them. You had a 42 hat. And they were form-fitted. Snaps in the back. And I never got one.
1: Well, I got this one during my brief trip through New York. My niece wanted to see his museum.
0: Okay.
1: Which is not in Brooklyn, by the way. It's in Manhattan.
0: well, that's where the money is.
1: And we went by there, and they had those. And it was the day after his day at the ballpark.
0: Oh, okay. 15th?
1: Which across the all major leagues, they got a hat similar to this. Mm-hmm. But inside was a picture of Jackie Robinson. That was the difference of the hat that the players got this year. Yeah, the players got that. They got socks with a 42, with a home plate with 42 on them, and a warm-up shirt. That all across Major League Baseball, they all got this shirt. So I had a chance to see that. So, but when I saw the
0: Can I ask you a question? And I'm very serious about this, because we talk about this in other areas when it comes to athletes or today's athletes.
1: Yeah.
0: I'm not as worked up about it as some. But do you think history is passed on to these young players, and I don't mean just American players, the international players that play baseball. And do you think they have an appropriate appreciation for Jackie?
1: On that day, I think they do. Now, what they do the rest of the time, but obviously baseball's – and if they've come up through the minor league system, remember the number 42 is posted at all – professional ballparks.
0: Right.
1: From the minor leagues, single A, all the way up to the majors. So it's something that everyone's been aware of. You've been in a farm system coming up playing that. And hopefully, you know, as you grew up playing the game as a youngster, it was, you know, you had a chance to see it and experience it or seen a documentary or read something. But as far as at the professional level, the number is posted at all ballparks.
0: Yeah, again,
1: there's an awareness of it.
0: Just curious about that. Okay, here's the trivia thing. We got to make sure that we know.

0: Yeah.
1: Was it Mo Vaughn or was it Mariano Rivera? I think it was Mo Vaughn, the last two that wore the number 42.
0: Last two, and I think Rivera's probably the last one.
1: Last one, okay.
0: Yeah.
1: Sam and Greg, Sports Radio 92.9 Game. We hope that you had a wonderful week. We are now getting ready for those 80-degree temperatures day after day after day.
0: It felt so good this week.
1: It did to me. I was good.
0: I mean,
1: with
0: you
1: it.
0: Wake up in the morning, and it was like upper 60s, low 70s. I'm like, this is nice. This is the first week of June mm-hmm. here. But you know what's coming, folks. You know what's coming. And really, we're going to get started with it kind of today. So it's going to get the mugginess. It's going to feel like a swamp or something. Eventually, we'll get to that. You know what?
1: But it's Larisha.
0: Right on. Okay. Now you talking about. See, that's
1: well, you're the one that gave that name to that area.
0: We're not talking about the folks down in Brunswick and got swamp critters for pets up under the front porch.
1: Well, get into that. Why you got
0: to say that? Want to remind, but you know, it's a good day, and I saw some people on the way in pulling boats behind cars, which means it's a good day to go to the lake. It's one of those lake days. You know, we're not expecting any rain today. Maybe tomorrow we get some, but, you know, there's no rain forecasted. Going to be a hot day, good day for the lake. As we always tell folks when they go into the lake, let somebody who's not going on the water know that you're going to be out there.
1: Were you a lake person coming up?
0: No.
1: Well, you grew up down here in the Birmingham area and in Georgia area.
0: We ain't got a whole lot of water.
1: No? Now,
0: at least we got rivers in Alabama. We ain't even got rivers in Georgia.
1: We got that one going up under the airport you tell everybody about.
0: You got to get up under there to see it. You got the Chattahoochee there. I mean, we don't have.
1: Yeah, we got the Hooch.
0: We got Savannah. Well, you can't drive a boat up and down it.
1: No, but you can ride.
0: You can walk out in the middle of it and fly fish.
1: You can, and then you can ride the boat and lose your keys and have your wallet pop out your pocket.
2: Good morning.
1: An unexpected visitor.
0: Yikes.
2: Yes, because it's so funny that y'all are bringing up the Chattahoochee River. You want to know why?
0: Why is that?
2: Do y'all know what today is at the ballpark?
0: Today is
2: way down yonder on the Chattahoochee.
0: Oh yeah,
2: they are giving away the Alan Jackson Chattahoochee bobblehead.
0: Live and direct from Noonan, Georgia.
2: Today,
1: wow.
2: Up there, Cobb County.
1: So we gonna play some Alan Jackson
2: at some point.
1: Okay,
0: yeah,
1: we gotta play somebody else too. I got a competition for a song. And I apologize ahead of time. It's gonna be stuck in your head, and I'm not gonna tell you what it is now.
0: Oh no!
1: But I got one of those songs I heard this past week. I said I ain't heard that in forever. I'm playing it this week with me and Sam.
2: I got one too, actually.
1: You do? Okay,
2: so we're gonna have some fun.
1: Yeah,
2: we're
1: gonna have some fun with that. And speaking
2: of, Sam might be first.
1: This lovely voice. We're gonna hear a lot more of Noel later on in the show. Mm-hmm. She's gonna be joining us. Let me tell you who we got coming up here. Tim Scarborough coming back. Tim has worn a couple different hats with us versus college basketball, but he is so into what's going on right now with the NBA playoffs, so he will join us again, getting us started. Mr. Crenshaw, this is the evolution of sound stages with all these movie studios that came here pre-pandemic, got set up for the film industry, and then things happened. But yet they have pivoted, meaning the studios, and found ways to fill some of these sound stages. And one event is coming up, and we're going to have and first of all, I want to thank you for because I didn't know about this. You mentioned this last year. Intense tennis is going on.
0: Yep. It's a lot of fun. It's different. It's not your usual tennis. You don't have to sit there. Check your etiquette at the door. You can come in and be as loud and rowdy as you want to. The music is going on while they're playing. It's a different fast pace. You got a clock. It's a different than one serve. The idea is something continuously going.
1: We're going to find out more about this.
0: Oh, yeah.
1: Coming up with Marcelo Ferreira.
0: Mm-hmm.
1: He's going to join us at 9:20. Also going to talk Braves. Chad Bishop's going to join us. And then we're going to talk about something. And it was kind of spurred on about when Serena decided she's going to come back and do what she's going to do here.
0: Mm-hmm.
1: Again, we're going to talk about that. But later on in the show, going to talk about comebacks. And people who've had successful ones and ones who've had not so much.
0: Yeah.
1: So we will get into that today. Noel, we are ready to let folks know about our story of the week, if you will.
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3: Here's Sam and Greg.
1: See, now we're in this weird position. I can't ever tell if my button's pushed. That you over here broadcasting from the West Coast.
0: I'm on the West Coast. You go first.
1: Really?
0: Yeah, you go first.
1: Okay. Listen, I had a couple to choose from, but then the news came down Thursday

0: I never thought I would live long enough. My father never thought he'd live long enough to see a black president. I never thought I'd live long enough to see the Bears leave Soldier Field. It's a done deal, and I couldn't be happier about it because I have driven around Lakeshore Drive and trying to get to Soldier Field for events. That is a... There's not a... You know what they say about land? Buy as much as you can of it if you have the opportunities because God ain't making no more of it.
1: Yay.
0: And that's sort of like space in big cities.
1: Mm-hmm.
0: And there's limited amounts, and yeah, they get things worked out, but you just still don't have enough area in a place like where Soldier's Field is located to comfortably get down there and park, and then you got to pay all this crazy parking prices. And listen, that's in all big cities. But now, I showed you when we were talking about Chicago State. Was it Chicago?
1: Chicago State.
0: State. Mm-hmm. And where they were located at, mm-hmm. down on the south side, near, you know, right there at the bottom of the lake. This is where Hammond, Indiana is. It's literally like the last city, one of the last cities you go through when you're coming across I-80. I go from here. I'll give you the route. Chicago. 75 up to Chattanooga. Jump on 24 at Chattanooga. Take that over to Nashville. Get on 65. All the way up through Indiana. And then pick up 80 in top of Indiana, and then take that over around the bottom of the lake, get on 94, boom, I'm home. Put on the Frank Sinatra song. But that area where this is located at, the expanse of it, there's so much you can do. But even with that being said, Sam, Chicago is going to get a Super Bowl. We're going to get a Super Bowl.
1: You think?
0: I ain't going. It's going to be a dome stadium. Yeah.
1: Okay,
0: it's going to be a covered stadium.
2: Okay, here's the question about that, Greg.
0: Okay.
2: Who pays for the Super Bowl?
0: What do you mean, who pays?
2: Like, who pays for the infrastructure to put together the Super Bowl? Like, whose taxpayers' dollars is it going to be? Who's
0: going to
2: get the jobs? Who's going to... Yeah, when they put all this together, like, who's going to hire all the people?
0: That's the team.
2: Put
0: the team is happy to have the... Okay, I don't know if you... I'm understanding
2: which city?
0: Your question. Oh, who chooses
2: which
0: the city?
2: Which city? Who's in charge? Is it going to be Hampton, Indiana in charge? Is it going to be Chicago in charge?
0: Like, of doing what again?
2: Of all the municipal stuff that goes around the Super Bowl.
0: Okay, I see what you're saying. Whatever happens in Illinois will be dealt with by Illinois. It's no different than when New England has Super Bowls and Boston dials it up, but they're not playing in
2: Boston. Well,
0: it kind
2: of does, because they play in Massachusetts. Like, you're in a whole other state
0: okay,
2: now.
0: Okay, case in point. When the Super Bowl was held in New York, which wasn't New York, it was New Jersey, but New York dialed it up as a city to welcome everybody.
2: Okay, fair. Okay.
0: So that's what I'm saying.
1: Yeah.
0: That's the difference.
1: Yeah.
0: There are locations that are... Dallas, when the Cowboys... When the Cowboys have a special event, which is in Irving, you know, it's not Irving, but where? What's that? Arlington?
1: Arlington.
0: Yeah. Dallas dials it up because they're a suburb of it or close
2: well,
0: to
2: I,
0: it.
2: Well, I understand that, but I only mentioned it because they're two different states, not two different cities.
0: Well,
2: like,
0: think of
2: kind
0: the Giants
2: different.
0: And Jets in Jersey.
2: But yeah, once you mention that, yeah, I can
0: so
2: see it now.
0: Close.
2: But it's going to be interesting with the logistics of this.
0: You don't have to deal with the unions as much either.
2: But that's what I'm saying. Yeah. Like, how much of Indiana is that? That's exactly what I'm saying,
0: Greg.
2: That's
0: like how
2: much
0: the game
2: will...
0: itself. The other stuff is different. But we'll get back to that because
2: I want to that's the only reason I think that's interesting.
0: We're not done with that. We're not done with that.
1: Yeah.
0: Mr. Crenshaw, what is your story of the week?
1: I'm going to let Noel go ahead and start me out.

I'm too young to go to the club. I was not in Wild Cherries. I know some people who managed to sneak in there, but I was not one of them. But that's where he was. His very first album, his blues cover on Bang Records, in this white suit.

0: career. Obviously, a native of Greenville, South Carolina, but made Atlanta home. And this is one of the early hits, which the early stuff for me, I hope that people will discover, and those who listen before will rediscover some of the pre-Disney stuff. Yeah, the Disney stuff that really put him out on the street and won the awards and everything great. And these were songs that he wrote in his first few albums. You know, these songs. So.
1: Wrote, produced, composed.
2: Yeah. And did he get himself honored for that in the Hall of Fame songwriters?
1: I don't believe so, because we actually don't give people enough, enough credit for his songwriting prowess. And Sam made me smile when he sent me this song, because this is my favorite P-Bo Bryson song.
2: Yeah.
1: Ooh, P-Bo sang this song.
0: Yep. You know, that's just it.
2: He was a Saturday night.
0: I'm so into you.
1: I'm so into you. Run it down.
0: There's a whole catalog of stuff before we got to the duets. And so that's the thing. I just hope people will discover and rediscover that. You talk about the mid-70s.
2: Mm-hmm.
0: And do you want it rough or did you want it smooth? Yeah, Teddy Pendergrass, and he was like
2: the smooth side.
0: Teddy was on the other side, right?
2: But I think that was, you're talking about the solo stuff.
0: Yeah,
2: but even Harold Melvin and the Blue Notes. He had a little bit of smoothness.
0: Once he went out of solo, though, he was in the "Come Here, Woman." You know, he'd be different thing, right? And people wasn't that.
2: Y'all should have saw his face when he said, "Wow, that was something."
0: Was different, man.
2: Yeah, he was.
0: Went to see several of his shows, and I never heard a word. I remember meeting him and telling, "Hey, man, I've been to several of your concerts." And the ladies that I brought with me, like, I never heard a word you said, because they were just screaming and hollering the whole time.
2: Yeah, up there. He's another one of them dudes.
0: And then he said, "But did I set you up?" I said,
2: Thank you. That's the.
0: He was a great guy and loved to play tennis. He told me one time, he says, "Man, I'm spending too much time on this tennis court. I'm late getting to the studios." Yeah, I love playing it so much. So that's where I would see him at, basically, you know, fundraising things, you know, golf, tennis things. And I'm, you know, thankful that he followed me on social media. We followed each other, and when he would
2: produce
0: music or something, I'd hit him back, "Hey, man, nice stuff," and he hit me back. So, yeah, this one hits close to home because I just remembered the very genesis of his career. So rest in peace to one of our great musicians and great entertainers and vocalists.
2: He in my mind, became noted as a Friday and Saturday night singer.
0: Is that one?
2: You know what I mean?
1: Indeed. Mm-hmm.
2: Yes, yeah, a Friday and Saturday night singer. He's in that group of people.
0: Mm-hmm.
2: Jeffrey Osborne's in that.
1: Mm-hmm.
2: Larry Graham's in that.
1: Mm-hmm. I consider them all a genre.
2: Yeah, they're all Friday and Saturday night singers. All right, we're going to talk to Tim Scarborough, who also is a Saturday night singer.
0: He might have a favorite Saturday night singer.
2: I guarantee
0: he might have a favorite P-Bo Bryson song.
2: He has got
0: an
2: opinion about this. We're going to talk about these NBA playoffs. If you did not hear, San Antonio did not get a win at home, and now they are headed up to New York for Game 3. We're going to talk about that coming up. Thank you guys for letting us be a part of your Saturday morning. 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

0: mine was on the Bears leaving Chicago. But Mr. Crenshaw has a special connection to the Peebo Bryson career and mentioned him and played some of his music. And then we speculated on the fact that you probably have a Tebow favorite song, or you are a Peebo fan.
1: Definitely was a Peebo fan. He and James Ingram, I used to make a joke that if Peebo wasn't available, they got James Ingram. You know, on those Disney, you know, those Disney songs that they both belted out and are classics. But yeah, I mean, it was sad to see Peebo go. He's a really unbelievable voice. Yeah, I was a huge fan of Peebo Bryson. And honestly, even before I knew he was sick and dying, I was playing this music just last week. So, yeah, really a big Peebo Bryson fan.
2: Fantastic, folks. As always, when we get a chance to spend some time with this guy, it's great. And Tim Scarborough joining us now on the Sweet James Accident Attorneys Hotline. And he is social. You can find him at TimScar20 at TimScar20. Before we get into the basketball, you know, Georgia is playing baseball this morning at 11 a.m. And when last we saw the Georgia Bulldogs, they were facing your alma mater. Certain thing happened. There was a home run that was hit. There was a player that was ejected. There was a coach that was ejected. And they just happened to be playing Liberty. And I don't know your thoughts of that, if you've seen the video of that and what you thought of it. I mean, the coach said he was, you know, yeah, he's got to protect his players. Some people saying protect him from what? But you tell me what you're – because the thing of it is, with the camera angle, you can't see what the gesture was or what was said because his back was to the camera that was shooting from third base side. So that's
1: that was what I was going to say, Sam. I'm still waiting to see what he did to earn an ejection. And yes, he did play against my Liberty Flames. I actually went up to Kennesaw and watched Liberty play in the Conference USA championship in the semifinals. It rained, as you guys know, most of that week, so it was really hard to get any games in. I would spend hours up there and watch maybe two or three innings before I would be like, I got to get out of here. But Liberty, yeah, that was a really good showing for them. Georgia is an exceptional baseball team. They knocked the cover off the baseball. So I was just happy that Liberty was competing with them, honestly. But, yeah, after that clutch home run, I see the ejection, and I'm going, well, what'd he do? What'd he say? And why are we governing people's celebrations so closely that it warrants an ejection? I mean, this is just – I mean, if he did something that you didn't like as an umpire, go up to the kid and say, hey, you know what, that's inappropriate. But to kick him out of the game and then, you know, if I kick you out of a game, I think the whole world needs to see why. And we can't see why he kicked him out of the game. So – I didn't know. Obviously, the umpire, the manager is going to get kicked out when he gets his player kicked out. That's just protocol, right? You're going to argue and you're run out too. So I'm not, you know, even concerned with that. But kicking a player out on a home run celebration, that's crazy.
0: Tim Scarborough joining Sam and Greg, Sports Radio 92.9 The Game. All right, man. We've seen this a couple times in the past. Shaq and Orlando had this issue when they were there. I'm trying to think of the other team that had what San Antonio is dealing with right now. Anyway, going to Barkley and Phoenix. They went down 2-0 to Jordan. Anyway, just where you are with this series right now, with hopes of we were hoping to see this unicorn and what he could bring and what he has brought to the game so far, and it just seems like he's, you know, you don't want to call him, use the derogatory terms as far as choking or wet in the bed or whatever it is, but he is not who he has been throughout the playoffs and in the regular season, and I don't see anything special that the Knicks are doing to him. It just seems like whatever has happened to his game is between his ears.
1: Yeah, you know, I mean, Victor Wembanyama is who you're referring to, 7'6" center, and he's a special player, but remember, he's only 22 and a half years old. Yep. And this is the first time on this large stage. And I haven't had the privilege of playing in the association or on that stage, but I've watched very closely for well past when Ferris Bueller took his day off. I'll just say that. So I would

0: say that the stage may be big, but it's not noticeable what the Knicks are doing per se, unless you have a trained eye. And I can tell you, there's always a body in front of him. And that makes a difference. And they've relegated him to shooting 3-point shots. The easy twos are the things that he's not getting. And he'll get a couple. He always has a flash where he'll just, trailing a fast break, and they throw it back to him, and he jumps from the foul line and lays it in or dunks it. We'll see that. But for the most part, the Knicks are taking care of the basketball, and they're keeping him out of transition, so he's not getting those points per se. And then on the block, they have Mitchell Robinson, who's only playing about 13, 14 minutes a game, but we got to give credit to Karl Anthony Towns.
1: Yeah.
0: Big Cat is a big body, and he is more of a grown man right now at this stage of his career than Victor Wembanyama. And he hasn't been able to stop him, but he's certainly been able to slow him down. But the other thing that stands out to me, Jalen Brunson, his legacy is going to be cemented if he delivers this championship. And it looks like he will, based off of statistics, the fact that no one's come back after losing the first two at home. But having said that, Jalen Brunson has only played well really in the fourth quarter of these games.
1: I mean, when they need him.
0: He's 19 of 66. He's missing a lot of shots. They're doing a good job on him. But the big shots, the money shots, the guy is just delivering. And even last night's game, Victor Wembanyama showed his inexperience in the biggest moment of the game, where he got a rebound, the game is tied, and rather than dribbling up the court because they were trying to get a quick, fast break, maybe not score, but at least push the ball up, which is what they should have done, he delivers a pass to a teammate that's not looking at him and throws it behind him, hits him in the back. Brunson picks it up, and he fouls Brunson to top it off. Right, that was your game right there. Of course, Wembanyama got the last shot when he missed it, and that's going to happen. Everybody, Jordan's missed last shots, Kobe's missed last shots. That happens. But I will say it was the play before the missed shot that cost him the game. Him trying to hot potato an outlet pass, he didn't want to dribble at that moment. He shrunk in that moment. So that's all part of the inexperience. And congratulations to those darn Knicks fans. It looks like they're finally, after 53 years, going to do it. Ha ha, way, way, yay, yay. Wow.
2: Well, listen to this, man.
1: We sense your sarcasm,
2: yeah,
1: sir.
2: Yeah, man.
0: Good. I was hoping you would pick it up when I was dropping.
2: Your inner Philadelphia is definitely shining through.
1: Forgot about that.
2: You can't overlook that. Thoughts about, though, what we've seen with this Knicks team? Because we saw them flip a switch and make an adjustment facing the Hawks, and they haven't looked back. Has it been the fact that nobody's been able to really figure that out and force them to do something different? Because that's the thing. We saw them make that change and start sending everything through Karl Anthony Towns, and it made the difference, and they haven't lost a game since. We don't like how that series ended. It was ugly, the point total at the end, but we can take some pride and say, you know what, we got two games off these dudes. Without a true five, and with a kind of sketchy play at the point guard position, and people not knocking down shots as usual, if those things happen, we still wonder how things would have turned out. But thoughts about the fact that they made the adjustment here? We saw the adjustment made, and nobody's been able to defuse it.
0: It's remarkable. It really is. And give Mike Brown a ton of credit. Head coach of the Knicks. Remember, he was the coach of the Cleveland Cavs, the first run where he got LeBron to the championship. He was also, remember, he was an assistant under

0: Good job. And, you know, Tom Thibodeau did a really good job getting the Knicks where they are, but they weren't good on the offensive end. And that's where Mike Brown, his adjustments, and I think taking the ball out of Brunson's hands in the first three quarters for the most part, playing through Cat, that was brilliant. Because now Brunson is fresh to hit those shots late game. So, you know, that's a guy that understands his team, understands his strengths, and he's always been a great defensive coach. And, you know, we said this during that Hawks series, that last game. It kind of looked like the Knicks had nine dudes on defense. The Hawks had nowhere to go. They couldn't pass the ball. They couldn't dribble. They couldn't shoot. And that was a credit to the smothering defense, and they've continued that throughout the playoffs.
1: You know,
0: so they have a perfect formula, right? They're playing lockdown defense, and they got late-game scores.
1: Sorry, I didn't mean to jump on you there. I'm glad you brought up Thibodeau, because I actually had one of them barbershop conversations this past week. Tim Scarborough, once again, we got to get on out of here, but you brought him up, and I just wanted to say this, and quick thoughts from both of you, actually. Somebody wanted to say, and use this analogy, what Mike Brown is doing this year is the equivalent of what Barry Switzer did with the Cowboys for that third Super Bowl, where he came in and won with Jimmy Johnson's team.
0: Jimmy Johnson.
1: He won. Yep. Barry Switzer came in and reaped all the benefits of what Jimmy Johnson benefited for. We all agree with that. But then when you brought up Mike Brown, Barry Switzer on the pro level doesn't have the resume that Mike Brown has. So you can't say it's apples to apples. But I'm saying that's the conversation that's going on amongst some basketball
0: players. And that's not
1: fair. Right.
0: Yeah, that's not fair to Mike Brown, because Barry Switzer, without a doubt, rode the coattails of Jimmy Johnson. Nobody will argue that. But I would give you an even better basketball analogy. What Steve Kerr did with the Golden State Warriors after Mark Jackson, the former broadcaster, and former Nick, by the way, he got Golden State to a certain point, and then they fired him anyway and hired Kerr, and they went on that run where they won, you know, went to six finals and won four. So, I mean, that's the analogy right there.
1: No,
0: but even both of those are discrediting what Mike Brown is doing. I think Mike Brown turned the Knicks into the Knicks. Tom Thibodeau got them so far, but Brown, this is, you got to give him all the credit, in my opinion.
1: Yeah, you do. And, of course, he left out Luke Walton. He's talking about those Golden State when he stepped in for a minute. But anyway, hey, Tim, we ain't done with you, man. We're going to be back in touch with you next week. And thank you for flipping your hat and talking NBA with us.
0: Absolutely, man. My pleasure. Can't wait to do it again.
1: Have a wonderful rest of your weekend. That is Tim Scarborough joining Sam and Greg. Up next, got to talk about them Braves. And Sam might possibly have a suggestion box question.
2: Just might.
1: As we talk about these Braves. 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

0: office.
1: Oh, okay.
0: It's on the moon. We'll talk about
1: okay. That's a great tease.
0: All right.
1: As a first class tease.
0: Yeah, man.
1: maybe forgot what I was going to say. Can I, going to remind you that we got Dream versus Washington today at the Dream House.
0: Mm-hmm.
1: I got to get Noelle to have that tattooed on her so she gets credit for it. I'm going to do it. They're going to be at the Dream House today.
0: They got to bounce it. They got to bounce it back, man.
1: Yeah.
0: Oof.
1: But let's talk about these Braves for a minute. We teased this, by the way, when we came back or when we left the last segment, Noelle played that Bond song, and today was the day that, let's make sure I say this properly, the 13th Bond movie was released.
0: Okay.
1: Octopussy.
0: Okay.
1: I wasn't a Roger Moore fan. If I had to take all the Bond, it just it, but anyway, that was released on this day today. All right, what do we say about this Braves team right now? And for me, I said that rhetorically, but for me, it is just please, please stay healthy.
0: Yeah.
1: Because you've shown that you can run away with this league if you guys stay healthy. But you have something else that I hadn't thought about, and I went, that's kind of interesting. So throw that out there, man.
0: Well, I mean, the thing of it is this team, like you said, it's the beauty of the flexibility of this roster. And I was out there this week. Had a NASCAR moment, you know. Chase Elliott was there, unveiled his car for the race at Echo Park Speedway.
1: Okay.
0: With help of a couple of former patients at Children's Healthcare of Atlanta.
1: Yes.
0: They helped design the car, and it was very nice. Folks from Children's were there, and then Chipper Jones shows up, and Chipper's going to be the grand marshal. I said, Chip, you're going to drive the car? He says, no. He said, he don't want to hit either. Talking about Chase Elliott, he don't want to try to hit. But you know, we asked him a little bit about the team, and he talked about the beauty of this roster and what it allows Walt Weiss to do, the way it's been assembled, and how, you know, when he's called on them, when the bell is rang for certain ones, they have responded.
1: Right.
0: And that's been the beauty of it. And I guess it's when a team is going the way this team is going, you're chomping at the bit for that opportunity. And when you do, you know, you want to go out and make something happen. And one guy who's doing it right now is at shortstop.
1: Yeah.
0: And man, Dubon is just doing amazing stuff. He says, look, if I get some run, I'm going to show you something. And that's basically when he's talked to the media after these games, he's basically said, hey, I'm a bit patient. I'll wait my turn. But when I'm getting my chances, I want to do it. He's at shortstop. And he's kind of making himself at home over there.
1: Yeah.
0: You know, he really is. He's producing, and we know who's supposed to be there, but you know, he's dealing with some coming back with an injury, and the comeback has been slow.
1: Right.
0: And you want to stick with him because you made the investment, right? You made the investment. This is supposed to be that guy, and he's trying to get healthy, trying to get back in. But, man, what this guy's putting down right now, Dubon, if you're Walt Weiss, how do you take him out of the lineup?
1: You don't.
0: You know?
1: You don't. You just don't. Listen, we have talked about this. I'm a byproduct of it, even though I obviously never made it to that level. But of the four American professional sports, if you want to put four, just four there, baseball and its players are the most superstitious. Would you not agree with that?
0: Oh, very much. Very much. Very much.
1: So if you got something that's working, you're not messing with that. And I realize there's this thing, but it's only in football. They don't do this in baseball. That's why they have this thing called the Wally Pipp rule. Okay? For y'all who don't know who Wally Pipp is, look that up. But Wally Pipp was the first baseman of the New York Yankees back in the day, and he had something that took him out of the lineup for a day, a couple days, and they put in this young kid named Lou Gehrig, and that was the last we saw of Wally Pipp. So that's why I say this is an easy answer. Yes, Kim is. He's supposed to be there.
0: Our son Kim is. You know, he's back.
1: But,
0: he's at. You know, he's trying to work his way back. But man, Mauricio Dubon right now is doing it. You know, defensively, doing it offensively, and here's
1: what you think about.
0: Okay,
1: first of all, you have the luxury of a DH that doesn't have to go into the field. So to answer your question in the immediate. If one of them is getting it done at the plate, whether it's getting on base, you know, getting

0: creating walks, stealing bases. If they're doing something there, then it makes Walsh's decision a lot easier. You say, okay, well, we'll flip these guys back and forth as far as in the field, playing for a series here. You play shortstop, you'll DH back and forth. Now I realize there's other people they want to DH, but that's my immediate answer. You're not going to just kind of put Kim on the trading block.
1: Well, the trading block, but I mean.
0: No, but you're going to put him over here for a little bit and while he figures out. And keep while you got a hot player, you don't even breathe in his direction. Let him stay hot.
1: So we want to know what the listeners think. And Noel, I hope that you will assist us with this at some point this morning and we can have fun with this over the weekend. Just what the listeners think. Braves fans, are you ready for Mauricio Dubon to get the shortstop position? Has he shown you enough to earn that he should be the guy, you know, in that lineup card each and every day for a shortstop? Sure, he can probably DH some days. We've seen that happen also with Drake Baldwin. When he's healthy some days, they just want to get him in the lineup every day. You make him DH. Mm-hmm. Right now, he's recovering and bouncing back. But that's what I want to think. Noel, what do you think? You able to can we put that on our social? People can look at it and let us know what you think. And I may put it on my own personal social.
2: It will be up on our social by the top of the hour.
1: Okay. All right. We just want people to think, you know, will you? And let us know. Let us know. We'll share your thoughts, you know, on the air as we go along. Meanwhile, the Pirates are in town, and Marcel Ozuna's back in town. Got a great ovation.
0: That was nice. I forgot who he was playing for a minute.
1: And he's been struggling at the plate some this year. Managed to drive home a run last night and got a really nice ovation from the Atlanta crowd. Mm-hmm. They really appreciate, you know, what he did for the team while he was playing here. So it's good to see that as the Pittsburgh Pirates, you know, are in town. We're going to continue with this series today.
0: Did Salar get one of those when he came back for the first time after he left the Braves?
1: I'm sure he did, yeah.
0: I'm trying to think back.
1: Yeah.
0: Because now it's gone just the opposite way. But I'm just curious, when he first came back, did he get that love? Again, Sam and Greg, Sports Radio, 92.9 The Game. Listen, as much as we like to dissect and talk about what this team is doing, there ain't much to say. Like I said, if they stay healthy, they're sitting here right now with a comfortable lead. Now, the question is this. The question is this, Mr. Crenshaw. How are you feeling about others in the division right about now? Do you think Philadelphia has got enough to come back and make some noise? They may make a wild card. But I'm not.
1: They're one of those teams. If they just make it in right now, they're probably saying that we don't get the division. We just want to make it in because they feel like they know something. Hmm. You know what I mean? As long as they know what a starting rotation is capable of doing, and that's what they throw at you when you get to playoff time with those guys. So yeah, if they say we can't reel the Braves in, if we can get in the wild card, they just want to get in.
0: Mm-hmm.
1: They can get in and spoil it for some folks. I'm sure they would be thrilled to do that. But right now, the Braves have got things going. We got Spencer Strider going again today. And, we see how he does in the nice Georgia heat. 4:10 game time today. It's going to be nice and it's going to be nice and smoky at 4:10 today when they get ready to take on the Pittsburgh Pirates. Braxton Ashcraft is going to be the starter for them.
0: Sam and Greg again, Sports Radio, 92.9 The Game. Again, like I said, it's just just happy. Just watch what happens. Just watch it play out because that's what we got. Let me ask you a question. Are you familiar with this kid, Dayton Taki? He's part of the college baseball World Series. I don't even know if Oklahoma's still in there. Let me look and see.
1: Oh, yeah, Oklahoma's still in. They knocked out Tech.
0: Yeah, that's right. That's right, duh.
1: This guy hit a home run to eliminate Tech that's still flying.
0: What?
1: That thing flew over the that thing flew over the varsity, man. It's at America's Bank. I'm serious. He hit that ball so hard and just really all the air went out of the place over it.
0: What you need to see is this kid's is from last week. Dayton Taki played for Oklahoma. He got hit. He foul tipped the ball in an area that makes you go from bass to soprano. Then he got a walk-off home run. So I'm just saying, this what he went through, he was down, rolling around, as you would expect if you got hit there, and then does what he does. So I was just thinking about this, and we're going to get into this. But I didn't see the Georgia Tech game. I just heard. That was like what I heard. Well, we got Georgia going up against Mississippi State today, and we will talk about, their chances. How you feeling about them?
1: Yep.
0: And
1: the biscuits and gravy.
0: And the biscuits and gravy game. We got all that going on. I got so many notes here written down, it ain't funny. Anyway, it is Sam and Greg coming up at 9 o'clock hour. We're

going to talk about how the movie studios throughout this state are getting creative. They are bringing in events, sporting and otherwise, to keep the, you know, keep the lights on, because a lot of the industry has moved away, so everybody's pivoting. And one of the studios is welcoming Intense Tennis. And Intense Tennis is something you got to see. The rules are a little bit different. So we're going to talk to Marcelo Ferreira about that coming up. And your favorite, or, well, your favorite sport, but I don't know if it's your favorite event. You never talked about a bucket list going to Roland Garros, but that is still going on. So we're going to have a little update on the French Open and somebody who's coming back. 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

0: 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The triumphant return of Sir Randy McMichael. We'll talk about how the Braves did against the Pirates and more breakdown of the NBA Finals as they continue. 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

0: This Saturday morning, I told you I was going to play a song that's going to be stuck in your head the rest of the day. I apologize to y'all, but you're going to be singing this thing or humming it.
1: I don't pay no union dues. 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
2: Morning.
0: And a good morning to all you Roger Miller fans and Candler McAfee.
2: I'm sure there are many.
0: Yeah. King of the road. I can't think of two more of his songs. I know he had a career. But this is the one, man, right?
2: Yep, that's it.
0: This is the one that sticks in your head. And I heard this this past week. I said, oh, Sam, I'm going to play this, and it's going to stick in Sam's head.
2: And now you've done that, we're going to be like thinking that.
0: Be on the road and be driving someplace.
2: It's like, it's like the fishing hole. It's like the Andy Griffith song. Once you hear it, you just start whistling.
0: Yep. You know, at some point during this show, either today or tomorrow, we are going to have opinions about the Falcons pulling the trigger and locking in Drake London. We'll get into that. We got some sound. We got a lot of stuff happened this past week that's got our interest, and I'm looking forward to talking about it. There was a story this past week, and it wasn't my story of the week, but I'm just going to do this before you get to local. Did you see the story about the bus driver who got locked in her own bus?
2: No.
0: A bus driver went on break and parked someplace where bus drivers park, you know, and they want to chill for a little bit. And she was, you know, take a nap. And so she had nobody on the bus. It was one of those, it wasn't a stop-to-stop bus.
2: Okay. You know?
0: And so before her next job, she was taken. She wanted to take a nap, and she went down in the cargo area and fell asleep and got locked in and was screaming for apparently a while before somebody had to come and let her out.
2: Oh, wow.
0: So it's just one of the things that happened this past week that got my attention. Anyway, Mr. Crenshaw.
2: Yes.
0: Were we talking tennis? Will you let us know what's going on locally?
2: Well, we talk about some local, and let's start really by talking about baseball. And we mentioned, you know, the player from Oklahoma, and I guess we just mentioned that boy Georgia Tech was the number two seed. This tournament has been brutal because the number one seed, UCLA, got knocked out by St. Mary's. And a lot of people are not familiar with that. That's the school you hear about during basketball.
0: Exactly.
2: Usually they have a pretty good basketball program. Their baseball program beat UCLA last week to knock off the number one seed. That left Georgia Tech at number two, the highest seed. And, boy, things started out good over there. And then, boy, at Oklahoma. Sunday they had a lead and couldn't hold it. And then Monday, they had a lead and, at the end, walk off homer. They just disappointing for the Tech team. They had so many players who were, you know, seniors or will be moving on after this season. But, you know, great season, over 50 win season. It's fantastic to win the ACC, you know, regular season, to win the ACC tournament, but disappointment. Meanwhile, up the road in Athens, we just mentioned, something that's been kind of controversial in the win over Liberty last Sunday, that you know, Trey Phelps, that player, would not be allowed to play in the first game of the Super Regional. That happens in less than 2 hours. So if you're headed up to Athens for baseball, you need to get a move on. They're starting at 11 a.m. today. Game two tomorrow will start at 12 noon. It's Georgia against Mississippi State. It's an all-SEC Super Regional as Georgia seeks to, you know, make their way out to Omaha. We were thinking it could be clean old-fashioned hate at Omaha. Georgia Tech against, that won't be happening. But let's see if the Dogs can make it. They, you know, they've had a fantastic season. They're playing on their home field, got everything going in their advantage to do that. And maybe we get a moment like they had at West Virginia this week. Noel, if you're ready, we'll let you play that, and I'll explain a little bit what we're hearing.

0: that's the baseball team and the crowd at West Virginia. They won with a walk-off homer to beat Kentucky to make it out into the Super Regional. And this was after this night, in the still of the night, West Virginia.
1: Right.
0: Everybody's arm in arm, swinging back and forth, singing this song. Tears. The guy who made it happen, Armani Guzman, a young man from New York, who played his high school ball actually in Georgia up at Raven Gap. It's a school that doesn't compete with the other Georgia schools. It's more like an academy. And here he is at West Virginia. And he had a headphone on to do an interview at ESPN. Then he starts singing this song. So a cool this is a cool college sports.
1: Yeah.
0: It's a cool college sports moment. You know, as we talk about football and trashing traditions and trashing rivalries and whatnot, it's cool to see something like that. Maybe tomorrow you and I can talk a little bit about college sports, and maybe our listeners have some thoughts, as you know, Coach Saban's going to Washington, and I got some thoughts on all that. We'll get into that tomorrow, if that's okay with you.
1: You're like Arthur Fiedler over here. You conducted an orchestra, you got hands going, and this and that.
0: I'm just saying.
1: John Williams and me, I'm just nodding. Okay,
0: we'll get into some of that tomorrow. Legacy Bowl is headed our way. The Legacy Bowl is an HBCU All-Star game that has been played in New Orleans. And, you know, it's been airing on the NFL Network, and people like Patrick Mahomes have been supporters of this event. It is going to relocate. It's going to come to be played here. They're not sure the location of the game, but it will be on the weekend of February 26th and 27th. On Friday, there will be a career fair, and they're hoping that, you know, students or people from the area will come out and take part in that career fair. That will be pretty big in this area. And then, of course, the game will be on Saturday, February 27th. So the HBCU All-Star Game, the Legacy Bowl, is moving from New Orleans to Atlanta for the upcoming season. Be on the lookout for that. High school notes. Was over at Georgia Tech the day after the Tech baseball team lost. I managed to get into Bobby Dodd Stadium, and the girls were playing.
1: Your voice went up there when you said that.
0: The girls were playing at historic Bobby Dodd Stadium, the oldest active college football stadium. Girls' high school flag football teams were there, and they were invited by Coach Key. Coach Key hosted really, he had the teams. Let me see. We had St. Pius. We had McEachern. We had Milton and Buford were the four teams that were invited. They went on a tour of the newly opened facility, sports facility, and office and facilities there right outside that really adjoins the stadium. And then they got the chance to go out and play a mini tournament, which Milton won. But it was good to see them there doing that. You know, the high school 7-on-7 is coming up this week at Georgia Tech. The Corky Kell Dave Hunter 7-on-7 starts the 9th, 10th, and 11th, and then more on the 16th and 17th. This is going to be all over at Georgia Tech. Over 100 high school teams are going to be represented, taking part in that also. And coming up on June 17th, there will be a girls' flag football 7-on-7 tournament that will be taking place over at Georgia Tech as well, but we saw that this week. Now, speaking of high school, before our time runs out, Josh Matthews, friend of the show.
1: Okay. Oh, yeah, him.
0: The guy whose office you commandeered.
1: He gave it to me.
0: You commandeered that man's office.
1: They gave it to me.
0: It's elaborately set up. His office is very well seen.
1: Got a nice bathroom in there and everything.
0: You know what I mean?
1: I flushed the toilet and everything. Lifted the seat up.
0: Nice of you to do that. But you're working. Remind people of the project you're working on a movie.
1: It's the one project I never really even talk about. Hang on a second. It's
0: the one where they brought in the Carrollton football team. They brought in the Carrollton football team, and Pope beat them. And
1: I can't even remember the name of it.
0: Anyway, Josh Matthews, who I appreciate so much, he's always coordinated me being in part with the Georgia Athletic Directors Association.
1: Tyson's Run
0: was the movie that they filmed at Pope.
1: Yeah.
0: And you had to have a workspace, and they gave you his office.
1: They gave me his office. I was a reporter in that movie and went down and asked some questions. And you know who else is, I think, in that movie? Jamal, running back.
0: Jamal Lewis?
1: Jamal Lewis's kids. Remember I told you I have been in some projects with them?
0: Right.
1: And I think they were in that, not as athletes, but for something else. Maybe friends of some of the athletes.
0: Okay.
1: I think one or two of them were also in that movie.
0: You always talk about how teams or groups can take part in movies.
1: Yes.
0: Are you looking for that? And right?
1: Yeah. I know I was going to have to
0: look at my thing.
1: No, you're right. Let's mention it.
0: Absolutely.
1: Real quick
0: here.
1: Game-changing films.
0: Right.

0: You, of all the casting directors that I have on the breakdown of casting call, by the way, there's a new casting call. And let me apologize ahead of time. My man, we got something going on with our sites, and I'm sure there are upgrading it.
1: Okay.
0: But during this process, some things aren't landing the way they used to. So my casting call, while it's new, it's up there. It isn't formatically laid out the way it normally has been in the past because there's been some adjustments that have been made and I didn't get that memo. So it's there. You just got to scroll through it a little longer to see all the stuff. But as I have the list of the casting directors, the last one is for those of you out there that are athletes, teams that want to be the opposing athlete or team in a project. And those, that company places you in these movies and TV shows.
1: Right.
0: Game-Changing Films, go to their website. And again, I tell this to all friends of mine and people who got kids coming up through, whether they're playing travel ball or high school, because they're only going to look like that for a couple of years.
1: Yeah.
0: Right. So get them pictures, get those resumes, get those videos to Game-Changing Films. Let them know who you are and where you are. You never know. So everything from the King Richard, they're looking for tennis players.
1: Mm-hmm.
0: They got movies about swimming, everything you can think athletically. It ain't all just football, baseball, basketball.
1: But if you get a chance, check out Tyson's Run because Greg is in it. Carrollton High School football team is in it.
0: Check out the football team.
1: Some of the football teams in it. And Greg got to use Josh Matthews' office. He is moving his family. They're relocating to Central Florida, to Orlando.
0: I didn't mean to run him out of town.
1: He would be the associate AD at the First Academy there. So congratulations on that, and congratulations on an excellent tenure at Pope. And, you know, with the Georgia Athletic Directors Association, we thank him for all his work there and thank him for being a friend to the show. We do.
0: Okay.
1: All right.
0: That's it?
1: That's what I
0: got. That's all you
1: got? Ain't that enough? We covered quite a bit there, didn't we?
0: Oh, man.
1: What else you want us to cover?
0: Let me see. I'm looking here real quick. You got to that.
1: We heard West Virginia team sing Country Road.
0: Well, before you leave. Before you leave, give me your thoughts on, because Noel is going to do a deep dive. We're going to talk later on the show. But what you saw this past week, Caitlin Clark was, taking on a dream.
1: Yeah.
0: And we made her sick.
1: Yeah. We did.
0: We made her sick.
1: She went in the locker room there and lost
0: some weight.
1: Lost her lunch.
0: In the bucket.
1: But you know what? They still came back and won the game. And that's the thing is, and last time, we owe Indiana. And the dream kind of owes them because they messed us up in the playoffs. They had the most wins ever, 30-win season. And you go out to an Indiana team that didn't have Caitlin Clark.
0: Right.
1: Playoffs. So, that's so. We got a couple of more games with them coming up this month, and one of them will be at State Farm. We're expecting a packed house, wall to wall, to get behind the dream and not let the Indiana folks come and get all the tickets because they're coming to get them.
0: Well, they don't travel like that,
1: They will. They will be.
2: They travel. Yes, they do.
0: They do travel.
1: Yeah.
2: Yes, they do.
0: I thought it was Vegas team. Yes. Vegas fans.
2: When 22 showed up, they started figuring out how to get somewhere.
1: Yeah, they really did.
0: And it's easy to get here too, ain't it? Right. Everybody comes to Atlanta.
1: Yeah. They will be here.
0: Okay.
1: Big time.
0: All right. Looking forward to that. Speaking of the Dream, they go at it against Washington today at the Dream House. So
1: and it's part of the Commissioner's Cup. This is the in-season tournament. Right now, the Dream are 1-1.
2: And a nugget with that.
1: Yes.
2: The teams that have won the Commissioner's Cup have gone to the WNBA Finals.
1: Whoa.
2: Yeah, so there's a little something extra on the table.
1: Okay.
2: With them losing that Commissioner Cup game the other day.
1: Nice. Yeah.
0: All right.
1: Yep. All right.
0: We are here. Let's talk some tennis next. Intense tennis. Talk about tennis in movie studios. That is all coming up. 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
1: It may be Falcons offseason,
0: but there's still plenty to talk about.
2: For the new coach staff, they want to come in and make sure that we're all speaking the same language. We're all on the same page.
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1: When it comes to our Falcons,

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0: pandemic. People had to adjust and adapt. And some were successful at it, some were not. But we got a lot of movie studios that came here over the last decade, built up housing around them in some cases. And then the industry has gone through what it's gone through. There, by the way, I got a fresh casting call. There's still stuff happening here from top to bottom. I'm sending folks to Savannah. We got people headed up to Chattanooga and everywhere in between. But it's just not as intense as it once was. Speaking of that word.
1: Did you say intense?
0: Yeah, I did say intense. I'm teeing this up. So having said that, one of the studios here, or actually a couple of them have taken part in this, but what we're going to talk about today has what they have done is they have transformed the soundstage into virtually anything you can fit in there if you think about it, short of a car race. And in this case, we're talking about tennis. You told me this last season, and I couldn't picture it, but this year I can. Intense Tennis, and that's with two N's.
1: Yes.
0: Intense Tennis,
1: yeah,
0: is being played here in town, and I need to learn more about this, and we got somebody
1: that can tell us all about it, and he's going to do it because he is on fire when he talks about this.
0: Yeah.
1: He's so excited about it, and he's the coach of Team Altitude. Marcelo Ferrer joins us now. Coach, good morning. You're on Sports
0: morning,
1: Radio 92.9 The Game with Sam and Greg. How are you?
2: Good morning, guys. Thank you so much for having me. I really appreciate it.
1: Thoughts about this Intense Tennis, you know, and the concept. I had a chance to watch it last year out at Electric Owl Studios. Now we're at Assembly. And what people see when they come to see it?
2: I mean, it truly is, like we say, Intense Tennis turned up. I believe is a revolution for the sport. You know, like our sport needed a kick in the butt a little bit and just kind of get out of our comfort zone. It is it's tennis turned into a team sport. It's co-ed, it's timed, it's fast-paced. It's just electrifying. There's so much energy. We play in a format that allows people that never watch tennis to fully understand it within seconds, how the scoring system works. Substitutions are allowed, you know, just allowing the coach and the team to make quick decisions on the fly and make substitutions based on matchups. And the most exciting part, which you guys don't see in regular tennis, engagement from the fans is highly encouraged. Just like we see in any other sport, you go to a basketball arena, a football stadium, the fans are booing and clapping and heckling. And as you guys know, if you're watching the French Open, any noises that you hear, the umpire is asking for silence. When you go into the Intense Arena, that is completely encouraged. So it's an electrifying, energetic atmosphere. For somebody like me who had the opportunity to coach college tennis, junior tennis, professional tennis, I have never been part of anything like that before.
0: Marcelo Ferrer, head coach of TU Altitude, talking to Intense Tennis, joining Sam and Greg, Sports Radio 92.9 The Game. All right, you mentioned something that got my antenna up, and I would think that you'd have to kind of alter the rules to make this happen, but you said it is timed. Well, tennis matches traditionally aren't timed. They go as long as they go. So how is it that it's instituted here, and how do you go about doing that? And some significant rule changes as far as traditional tennis. How does that look?
2: For sure. And you're like, the one thing that sometimes holds fans back when it comes to going to a tennis event, right, is the fact that you might come to a tennis event to watch your favorite player, but you never know when the favorite player is going to play and how long the match is going to take. So it's really tough to plan your life around a tennis tournament. When it comes to Intense, our fan base can come and they know the match starts at 7 and it ends at 8:30 or 9 o'clock. So you can plan a family outing because you know exactly when that event's going to take place. But also the timed piece puts a lot of pressure on the players and the coaches. So it makes players and coaches be a lot more resilient and learn how to truly think on the fly and make those quick decisions because you see that clock ticking the entire time with that big screen behind you. The format changed. So a match for Intense is called an arc, and the segments of 10 minutes that we play are called bolts because everything is electrifying. So we play two bolts of 10 minutes for men's singles, two bolts of 10 minutes for women's singles, and then we finish it up with three

0: boats of doubles, one being man, then women, and mixed. So we end up with mixed. And it's just so exciting because we're talking about playing all segments, like men's singles, women's singles, and doubles, and finishing with mixed. So it's so fun to be part of a team that is co-ed with that time ticking behind you. For example, last night we had our opening night, and the first matchup at 5 o'clock literally came down to the last second. Mm-hmm. Both teams were tied at 156 points each, and as the ball got tossed for the serve, we ran out of time. So whoever wins that point wins the match. You don't see that in regular tennis. You just don't. So the tension in the arena was palpable. I'm like, okay, everybody stop to watch. I was warming up my team, but my players were like, coach, we got to watch this. You know, who's going to win this match? So it truly is something. I had the opportunity to coach in front of UGA fans, USC fans, UCLA fans. And there's nothing that comes remotely close to the feeling that I feel when I'm coaching tennis.
1: Wow, that's intense tennis, folks. That is Coach Marcelo Ferrer on the Sweet James Accident Attorneys Hotline with us on this Saturday morning talking about intense tennis there out at Assembly Studios in Doraville. They'll be there today at 5 o'clock, and different people are owners of teams. Pro Football Hall of Famer Terrell Owens is involved with ownership of one of the teams. I think T.O. is due to be there today, so you want to get your popcorn ready. They are social. You can find them at Intense Tennis, all lowercase. Talk about where your players come from, Coach. You know, a lot of them have played collegiately. Some have played some on the tour. Some have taken a break from the tour and going to go back. Does this hurt them or help them to play in this environment and then go back?
0: It definitely helps them, Sam. We have players from all over the world. You know, it's a very diverse group. And mainly we're talking about players that were pretty dominant, you know, like standout collegiate players that turned pro right after college, you know, the vast majority of them. And players that are doing quite well on the tour. We have, you know, players right now on the WTA and ATP tour ranked around 250, 200, that decided to take that pause to be part of Intense because they see the potential that this league has. The amount of growth that we've had in just 1 year is almost impossible to explain. It's just truly phenomenal. So the way we play the format definitely helps these players. You know, being a high-performance coach for a very, very long time, I see that the format allows for a huge improvement. You know, like you're only allowed one serve. So there's so much pressure on that serve. So by mastering that part of your game, when you go back on the tour and you got two serves, you're a much better server now because you got so much confidence on your second serve that it gives you the freedom to go after your first. The pressure of playing against the clock and against a crazy crowd is going to make you so much tougher and more resilient for pressure moments on the tour. So there's so many factors in the intense format that will build up these players big time. And it's important to emphasize, we don't want to take anything away from our beautiful sport. You know, tennis is always going to be there. All we're trying to do is to make it more exciting, make it more accessible. Tennis is an elite sport. So many people don't have the chance to have access to. With Intense, you can. Okay, it's easy to understand. We got this beautiful arena. You know what time you show up, you know what time you leave. And we are trying to give these players the opportunity to actually fund their way on the tour. Tennis athletes are the most underpaid professional athletes. You know, like you cannot compare to anybody else because we don't come even close. So a lot of American players, international players that have the potential to make it, they need to eventually quit because they cannot fund themselves. And Intense is paying them a good chunk of money. You know, and that's the special thing on top of like everything else that I just said, to be able to get players that, for example, come as a first round draft to have a $40,000 salary guaranteed plus an opportunity to make another $30,000 from prize money. We're talking about players, guys, that have been playing professional tennis for 5, 6, 7 years and in their career.

0: career, they have made $70,000-$80,000. Yeah. They're going to have the chance to make that in 2 months. So that allows them to fund their traveling for the next few months after intense.
1: Marcel Ferreira, I got so many questions popping up listening to you talk about this, but where I was going to go with this, and by the way, once again, Marcel Ferreira, head coach of the Team Altitude, mm-hmm. Intense Tennis, joining Sam and Greg.
2: It's a 10-team league.
1: 10-team league, joining Sam and Greg here, Sports Radio 92.9 The Game. Here's what I was going to ask, and then I thought about it, I went, this could be huge. How big could this league get? I was going to ask him.
2: Mm-hmm.
1: But then when I thought about it, if done properly, there's no reason why, and there's a couple reasons I have this stance. It could be Savannah Banana-like, and I mean this. If they keep it in sound stages,
2: yep.
1: A, they could go all around the country, not disrupt anything else that's going on sports-wise in that city. Like Savannah Banana's got to make sure that the Braves are out of town to use that stadium. Ain't got to worry about that with sound stages. And if you continue to grow this league, Coach, you could do it in multiple stadiums at the same weekend. So you could have, I mean, I'm just saying, I'm picturing.
2: You're up to about 25, 30 teams.
1: He's talking about growth. And again, this is a location that's been underused and in some cases not used at all. And they're looking for a place to play. Any sport, you know, you are always looking for a place to play. Plus, and here's the thing that you always say, Sam, the lifeblood of any sport is what?
2: Youth participation.
1: And they have an opportunity to reach out to kids in that indoor environment to bring them along with whatever it is.
2: There's also a way for some younger players to get to give this format a try, isn't there, Coach?
0: Correct. I mean, like, the objective, guys, you know, ultimately we want to be all over. You know, like, we're here to stay. And we've seen the impact that we've been able to make so quickly in the community in Atlanta. I met so many fans after ARCS last year that had never watched tennis, and they're like, I'm hooked. So the objective is for sure to expand. We went from 3 teams last year to 10 teams this year, and there's plans for more expansion in the, you know, next year and the year after. And obviously, Atlanta started as our base, but we are spreading all over the country, and don't be surprised if we spread and expand all over the world, you know, like, because again, we got players from all over the world, you know, people are

0: from last year is incredible. I think we see it. Sam was at the arena last night. I'm sure he can just tell, okay, this is different. You know, Trey Boston is out there just loving every second of it. Mm-hmm. And you guys talked about youth, and that's what we want. You know, one of the reasons when we think about intense, we're thinking about that 10-year-old who loves a player like Yannick Sinner, but he cannot even shout all the time and be a real fan. And that destroys the soul of a little kid who's like, I go to the football stadium and I can talk all the time. So that kid can come to the intense arena and shout the entire time. That kid's going to be able to, at the end of the match, come on the court and hit with that tennis player that he loves, get autographs and pictures. So we are the type of league that will be completely intertwined with the community. We want that. It's part of our fabric. You know, like we were told from the beginning from our CEO, the community is going to be part of what we do. We're going to spend time with them after arcs. We're going to sign autographs. We're going to take pictures. And we have a VP of competition who is growing the adult and the youth side. So we want every club in Atlanta, all over the club, to be running intense youth leagues and adult leagues.
1: There you go.
0: I work for a corporation that has 8 clubs around the country. And my boss saw an intense event for 15 minutes. And as soon as we were done, he said, Marcelo, I want this in every single one of our clubs, adults and kids. So like I said earlier, you watch it, you get hooked.
2: Yeah.
0: So I see this being played all over the country in the next couple of years.
1: Right.
2: Fantastic stuff. Well, Coach Marcelo Ferrell, we thank you for joining us. 5 o'clock today,
1: sir.
2: They'll be playing. People want to go out and check it out. I think you'll enjoy it. It's an incredible experience.
1: And T.O.'s out there.
2: It's intense, and he's that, so make sure you have your popcorn ready. Coach, thanks so much for the time. We have to circle back and have you on with us another time. But thanks so much for joining us this morning.
1: Thank you.
0: Guys, last but not least, I want to encourage everybody to get their tickets, intense.com with 2 N's. Watch us live on YouTube or a bunch of different platforms. T.O. is going to be there today. Get your ticket. Fill up the arena. Have some fun. Thank you so much for the time, guys. Really appreciate it.
1: There you go.
2: All right.
1: It's going to be a big night out there. I'm telling you. Intense Tennis. Check it out. And I'm trying to think. What's it? IntenseTennis.com?
2: Yep.
1: Check it out there.
2: At Assembly.
1: All right. Coming up, we are going to talk French Open and France a little bit. 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
1: And it's unfortunate that there are people who don't know about this version of Levi Stubbs. They just know him from Little Shop of Horrors and Feed Me Seymour. Dan McGregg, Sports Radio 92.9 The Game on this 6th day of June. Coming up, we are going to be talking NBA playoffs. We're going to talk about these Braves. 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But I have to apologize ahead of time. We got some situations going on with our website right now, and the casting call, it's there. It's just spaced out. Formatically, it's not looking like it has in the past, but we'll get that figured out. And maybe by tomorrow when we get back on here from 6 until 10. Actually, tomorrow, we have to make an adjustment too. So it's like we're doing our show an hour behind, or actually an hour ahead.
0: Okay.
1: We're on from 7:30 till 11, as opposed to 6 to 10 tomorrow. So adjust your clocks. As we get ready to talk French Open and what's going on with this. And listen, I got to see, I'll be honest with you, Sam. I could not... I've been trying to make myself get excited about this.
0: The other thing, the thing to get excited about this French Open is opportunity. It's one of those rare opportunities where all the top folks are knocked out, so somebody else got a chance to get the check. It, you know, it was one of those anomalies. When you have a Grand Slam, you expect certain people to be there, and the draw usually goes to form. Not the case this time, and either the men's or women's side. Zverev is the number 2 overall seed, so he is in the men's final coming up tomorrow. But not the case with the women's final that's coming up today. So you got a wild card player.
1: Like I said, man, I'm trying to get worked up about this, but.
0: And they're underway right now, and Andreev is up 2-1, in the first set of the women's final. But, that's what you got going on. The thing we get excited about is women's doubles, which is, tomorrow. Early in the morning, and Katerina Siniaková and Atlanta's Taylor Townsend are the number 1 doubles seed for the women's doubles. They are in the championship, and look like Taylor has a chance to pick up some more hardware, which would be great. I wonder what she's keeping all these things. I guess she brings them all back home and got them. I got to check and ask some people.
1: Where's Serena's?
0: You know, that's a good question.
1: Well, I mean, you asking about her, she ain't got nearly as many to hide as Serena does.
0: Yeah, but I mean, they're
1: in some kind of bank vault someplace.
0: Maybe not. I would think.
1: I don't know where it is. I'm just saying that's
0: somewhere on display.
1: She got how many serving plates?
0: You know, that's the thing, though. But I mean,
1: how many?
0: She got to have them someplace.
1: 8.
0: There.
1: But how many does she have?
0: Something like that. I remember what?
1: 8 Wimbledon's, them big old serving, like manhole covers.
0: Yeah, but I mean, she got French Opens and she got U.S. Opens.
1: Yeah, but I'm saying that, I'm bringing up the size of that. You can't just stick that in the closet. You can't just put that even on the mantle.
0: Yep.
1: It's too big. And so you have to have that thing, A, insured. B, you got to have it someplace where you feel really secure. You know, we hear this all the time with dudes who got like classic cars and then the warehouse is busted into, you know, and then the cars are gone.
0: Yeah.
1: So she got to have, I would imagine, for something like that, that's almost like jewelry. It's at that level.
0: You think?
1: It's irreplaceable because there's no receipt showing how much you paid for it.
0: You don't get receipts.
1: Right?
0: For
1: you
0: that.
1: Don't get receipts for that.
0: You get receipts. She gets her own receipts for that. We're talking about Serena Williams, though, and at a time when we're talking about who's not playing at the French Open, we're all talking about her because she will be playing next week. As the tennis tour makes this hard turn from the clay to the grass, and the transition in the way you play your game, and whose game is better suited for the grass than clay. Of course, you know, when you win 23 Grand Slams, you've been able to convert your game to be good on all the surfaces, and that's what she was done. But at age 44, after 4 years away from competitive tennis, that's the question about Serena's comeback. But it's supposed to happen this week, next week, with Victoria Mboko, the impressive young player from Canada. They're going to play doubles together at the Queen's Club event. And then, I think the following week, she's going to play in Berlin. She's going to announce. So she will compete in doubles in that grass court event as well. That starts on June 13th. Partner has not been announced yet for that tournament, but she stepped away from playing in 2022. And we've seen a lot of people try comebacks in different sports with varying degrees of success. You know, we've seen some players

0: on the men's tour went away. Who was it? When Borg tried to come back after because he left so young, and he came back and it wasn't the same. But he was away for a long time,
1: and players were different too, and the equipment was different.
0: Well, by the time he came back, some things had changed.
1: Yes.
0: The equipment had changed. What has changed about Serena is the players on the women's tour have become bigger and stronger, and that's thanks to she and Venus. Everybody went to the weight room. You know, women's tennis players weren't going to the weight room that much, except for Martina Navratilova, you know, maybe Steffi Graf, but they weren't.
1: Steffi was what they call country strong.
0: Yeah.
1: She had no muscles like that. She was, as they say in Germany, however you would say that in German, but she was country strong.
0: Yeah, she just run folks off the court. But I'm talking about now you have all the players that are coming out that are excelling on the court are that way. But you have trouble having a number one that's there every week, and that is what Serena, I'm sure, has watched with a curious eye the past 4 years and say, you know, I got there and I stayed at the top. Why can't anybody stay at the top of this thing? Can somebody come back in there?
1: Because folks don't want to because they ain't hungry and they can make enough money being number 15 in the world and live a very, very comfortable life. We say that about golfers. When Tiger got into golf and brought all that money in, there are those who believe, and I'm in this camp, that, listen, if I get up to be number 50, I'm still living a private jet world.
0: Yeah.
1: And so that's enough for me, and I can take care of my family. Kids go to whatever college they want to go to. And the incentive to drive yourself to be top 10, top 5, number 1 wasn't as important to some. And we can watch those players do it. We don't know that he has that kind of hunger, but Scottie Scheffler obviously has something that gets him up, that makes him become the golfer. It's just not outwardly shown like some people who wear their emotions on their sleeves. But this dude, I don't care who's over there on the live side, he'd still be, I would think, dominating like he has been.
0: He's the guy. But with Serena, you talked about Tiger. Maybe that's a little bit of this. She's a mom. She has two young ones now.
1: We'll see him.
0: And they will get a chance to see mom do what mom has done.
1: Well, which is other, you know, I don't know about that.
0: Why not?
1: She will not dominate singles, I don't think.
0: No. But she's back on court playing.
1: Right.
0: And that's the main thing. They're going to get to see her, you know, playing. But whether or not she comes back and plays it well on the singles remains to be seen. But if she wins
1: the doubles, is that cool?
0: It's very cool.
1: That's
0: why I've always asked the question, why when players wind things down in singles, why don't they get a young player that's on the way up and be like an on-court mentor and play and win doubles and continue and make the prize money go up and make the prize money go up, make the ticket premiums a little bit more, make people tune in to watch. Mm-hmm. And I think this would, a lot of people can't tell you the Queen's Club, but why is the Queen's Club or which queen is the club?
1: But they're going to find
0: a way to watch this. Next week, people are going to find a way to watch this.
1: It will be amazing ratings. She's one of those people that when she's coming back to do something like this, will move the needle. And there's not many. When Tiger comes back, if he comes back, you know, that it'll have the same effect.
0: The Champions Tour, the Over 50 Tour, they're hoping it does.
1: Oh, yeah.
0: Because he comes back and plays Over 50, it makes that prize money jump.
1: Mm-hmm.
0: And so, you know what I mean? And if he has trouble getting around, he can get a cart, you know, move around. So that's the thing. But we got to get him over the hurdle of the last adventure that he had.
1: By the way, you brought this up, and tomorrow on our show, we have the executive director of the Tour Championship, Alex Urban, joining us. And you would think that we're bringing him on to talk about that tournament. That thing is until November, right? Why are we bringing him on? He is going to come on because of the conversation I had with his people last week when I found out that they had a competition for singing the national anthem. And I said, hang on a second. Sam and Greg started that about a couple months ago. You're jumping on board. So we talked it all through and had a very nice conversation. So we're going to work together. How's that? Daytime.
0: Teamwork.
1: I'm doing Kissinger over here.
0: Yo.
1: And then that's keeping Mike and David Ashburn happy. So we're going to keep thinking you can do that. But Sam and Greg, Sports Radio 92.9 The Game. Let's take a second here and talk about this date. And we're talking about France,
0: right?
1: I know where my father was on this day 80 years ago, 83 years ago. Sitting off, scared out of his you-know-what as a kid.
0: Yeah.
1: Sitting off the coast of Normandy. And today was the invasion, the D-Day invasion. And just, this is what sticks in my craw, because those of you that know me and you and I talked about this, I did a deep dive into this invasion.

0: only make movies about really two American war conflicts. They do it about D-Day. They do it about Pearl Harbor.
1: And there's a new one out.
0: There's a new one out. But again, it's about D-Day.
1: Yeah.
0: Right?
1: Pressure.
0: So I wanted to honor him and some things that I had done once he got sick, and I found out a lot of things about this. So we all know that the Army wasn't integrated in World War II.
1: Mm-hmm.
0: So when the invasion happened, there was not, well, initially you said there's no soldiers of color that were a part of the invasion. Well, you would be wrong. And this is something that I had learned. I'm gonna say this, y'all can look it up, but you need to go check out the Balloon Brigade. The Balloon Brigade, that's right, just like balloons. And what I discovered when I was doing this research, there were a handful of soldiers of color who did storm the beaches on June 6th. And their job afterwards was to, you know, they were securing the beach, and they built two-man foxholes. And they lived in those foxholes and held up a balloon. They held the rope with a balloon tethered to it that had explosives on it. And every night it was thought that the Germans would fly back over the beach, combing the beach, and these soldiers holding these balloons from these foxholes that had explosives on them would take out the German planes. They were known as the Balloon Brigade. I don't have a number of how many planes they took down, but this is part of the education I got when it came to this invasion. My father came ashore on June 7th. He was called D-Day. They were called D-Day plus one.
1: Mm-hmm.
0: And obviously they wouldn't have come ashore if the first wave hadn't done what they did and pushed the Germans back. The Allied forces all came on, and the rest is history.
1: And the weather was awful.
0: And the invasion was dictated by the weather. It was supposed to be the 5th.
1: Mm-hmm.
0: It was supposed to be actually the 4th. It was Eisenhower, I believe, making the decisions, mm-hmm. General Eisenhower. But, yeah, this was it was one of those things that I had learned about in trying to honor him, that they were part. I can't imagine, Sam. Is there anything that you could imagine that you have gone through in life thinking about that being a young man sitting off the coast of someplace? You know, and I'm sure that there are Gulf War soldiers and others that
1: absolutely.
0: Have their stories.
1: Who have those feelings, man, not knowing if you're going to make it back home.
0: Exactly. But the technology and the things that they had, you know, at their disposal was infinitely better and different than what those guys had in World War II and mm-hmm. what they went through and so on and so forth. So anyway, this being the anniversary of that and those relatives that you may or may not have had that were a part of that, you know, give them a thought, say a prayer to them and all that. But yeah, this was the anniversary of D-Day. Again, 88 years ago?
1: Yeah.
0: 88 years ago. And so we wanted to take a second and mention that. Now, coming up, 10 o'clock hour, we are going to be talking to Chad Bishop. Might throw out that little thing, that nugget you put out there earlier for the suggestion box. We keep Durbin at shortstop, or do we go back to Kim? Or what kind of decision does Walt Weiss make? We'll talk to him about that. We're going to talk some more Falcons and your thoughts on Drake London getting paid. And who's next as far as this Falcons team? It is Sam and Greg on this Saturday morning. Thank you guys for letting us be a part of yours. 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

0: Radio 92.9 The Game. It is Sam and Greg on a Saturday morning. Good morning, Georgia.
1: Morning.
0: Wait, let me try that again. Good morning, Georgia.
1: Morning.
0: Sam, your voice changed. Let him know it. Yes, ladies and gentlemen, that is Noel. We've made a little pivot here, and I could not be happier if had to have happened what just happened. I'm looking forward to the next couple hours. Yeah, Mr. Crenshaw had to leave for a family function, so Sam has dipped out, but filling his shoes nicely and getting a chance to spread her wings in a way that she's always looking forward to. Is Noel, our producer, is now co-hosting this show. Good morning.
1: Good morning, Greg. I think I hang out with you for a little bit.
0: Please, please, please, please. And before we get into this, once again, running down your other on-air opportunity. You and Jason doing Thursday nights, but that has been changed now that we're in June, correct? So once again, I need a refresher course on how this is playing out.
1: Jason is taking over everybody's 10 o'clock time slot.
0: Did he really?
1: Yes, I am calling it the Atlanta Soccer Tonight Takeover as the World Cup takes over Atlanta.
0: And he's taking over Fricky, too, because he'd normally be coming on after us.
1: Exactly, yes. I told him he has now turned into Mr. Soccer America. Ooh. He won't take it, though. So Mr. Soccer America and I are still hanging out on Thursday nights. It's just more soccer-oriented than you guys are used to. And we're also hanging out for an extra hour on YouTube afterwards, kicking the breeze. We will be watching slash finishing whatever match is on that night when it is on. And we will be live some places. We will be on remote. So, yeah, I'll be kicking it with Jason this Thursday. We're going to have some fun this summer.
0: See, there you go. And just speaking of soccer, I want to remind you, if you can't get in front of TV, we got international soccer for you right here, USA versus Germany. Pre-kick at 2:15, kick at 2:30 right here on Sports Radio 92.9 The Game. All right, so, again, Sam had to went to a family function. So Noel's going to be with me for the next couple hours, and that means we talk about sporting items that you don't get a chance to talk about, or Sam and I don't do enough of it for you when you're producing our show. So,
1: well, you know, the intersection only has a hot hour. So, you know, by the time me and Jason run down the sports we get paid to follow, we don't get to talk about all the other sports that we follow for you guys for free.
0: That's
1: like the Falcons and the Hawks and even the Vibe. We are locked in and ready to go on majority of this stuff, but I don't usually get to talk, you know, my first love, Falcons football. So we will get into NFL football later. But right here, I get to give my thoughts on this NBA Finals.
0: Yeah, okay.
1: Wow.
0: And you didn't join us earlier when Tim Scarborough was here. So let's get into that right now. And your thoughts on what? Well, let's put it this way. I think it was either April has how many days? 30 or 31?
1: 30, I believe.
0: Okay.
1: 30.
0: So it was either April 30th or May 1st. When the Knicks season turned around because it was their last game against the Hawks. And they ain't lost since. Maybe it was the fight with Dice Daniels. Maybe that's what got them worked up. But something happened here in Atlanta that propelled them to a 2-0 lead now against

0: San Antonio in the finals.
1: They figured out something that I was really crossing my fingers and hoping they were not going to figure out in that series against us. Because you see teams do it all the time. You have these big, you know, what if moments afterwards, or you Monday morning quarterback, and you like, why did they do this? Why didn't they make that change? Or like we're asking with the Braves, like, do they leave Dubon in there, or right, switch out? And if we switch out for Kim and it doesn't work well, then it'd be like, why didn't they just leave Dubon in there? And what? So it can sometimes be one of those things, and I was hoping that that's what was going to happen with the Knicks and Karl Anthony Towns, but they figured it out. Yay us, and yay 76ers, and yay Cavaliers.
0: Is it them, or is it him?
1: What do you mean?
0: Because we're seeing a different... Karl Anthony Towns has to be that presence and that person that we have wanted him to be, thought he could be. We didn't see it last year against Ant-Man and them boys.
1: Mm-hmm.
0: Or with him, I should say. And we didn't see it last year for a little bit, and everybody talked about how he was going to have to turn things around. Well, he has.
1: Mm-hmm.
0: That, to me, more than anything else. You can talk about the adjustments Mike Brown has made. You can talk about what happened when Thibodeau was there versus where they got right now. Intestinal fortitude from him, from Cat himself. He's the one ascending up the ladder.
1: Mm-hmm. And they go hand in hand, right? Like Mike Brown making that decision is trusting that Karl Anthony Towns has grown that much as a player and grown that much as a defensive player. Because I think the conversation around Cat has been he has to get tougher.
0: Right.
1: Like, Cat has to get tougher to be able to get through these playoff runs and do these things. And, well, I don't know if it's just the right combination of teams the Knicks went through, or if Karl Anthony Towns did find some extra fortitude or whatever. But he's here. He's showing up. And it seems like whenever it's not Brunson, like, leading the way, it's Cat. And it doesn't hurt that they also have Brunson's Villanova running mate.
0: Right. But Brunson is the thing, I believe, that gives Cat peace of mind.
1: Mm-hmm.
0: Because Cat doesn't have to be him in the last 5 minutes. He doesn't have to seal the deal.
1: I agree.
0: Right? So because they have this two-headed monster that they have at least so far played out to where I'm gonna, you know, get my knuckles dirty throughout the game, and Brunson is doing, because he threw up a lot of misses.
1: Game two was not great. And that's going to happen out of volume shooters. Mm-hmm. Like, he's like a Trey. He's like a Kobe. You're going to put up a lot of shots. You're going to have the rock in your hand. But I think you're right. They figured out the combination of how to use Brunson and how to use Cat. You got Cat kind of doing his thing all throughout the beginning of the quarters when there's not, you know, as much pressure to lead the floor and do the things that you need to do. And then fourth quarter right now just seems to be Brunson time.
0: Let me tell you something, and I don't know.
1: And I hate it. I hate all of this.
0: I know you do. I really do.
1: No, Knicks, no.
0: But you know what? You got to say this.
1: But I don't get a choice.
0: You got to say this. What we're watching right now is something special. This guy is putting himself in the conversation of the best point guard in New York Knicks history.
1: We've never seen anything
0: like
1: this. A
0: closer like this? I mean, yeah, it's sacrilege to say that when Walt Frazier's still breathing air.
1: I mean, but you're talking about 50, 60 years later. I mean, like, at some point, somebody has to come to try to rival a Walt Frazier. I mean, I wish none of this happened. Right. But at some point, somebody has to come and rival a Clyde Frazier and what they were able to do all those many years ago in a completely different NBA. You know, a broken clock is right two times a day. I guess this is finally, for whatever reason, New York's time. The least deserving fan base. In the NBA. I cannot believe this. Life is absolutely not fair.
0: Do you know how we talk about basketball teams that play better on the road?
1: Yeah.
0: You got to wonder what. Okay, we've seen what we've seen in San Antonio.
1: Right.
0: And these guys could have lost it last night.
1: They could have.
0: If Wemby hadn't thrown it in dude's back. All right. And they'd have made that play and they'd have kept the ball and they would have won.
1: And that's youth.
0: Exactly. But here's what you got. While everybody has worked up into a lather about the finals coming back to New York, that is going to be it's going to be like playing a basketball game in the middle of the Super Bowl, because that, more than any other place in basketball, has a specialty. They got a special aura about it. I'm asking this only because I wonder if they get caught up in it. You got a lot of players. You talk about youth.
1: Yeah.
0: You got a lot of players that on this team. There's nobody on this team that's been in the finals at Madison Square Garden.
1: You're not wrong. This is where Mike Brown comes in.
0: Mike Brown
1: has touched so many of these trophies. He's been in these moments so many times in so many different coaching levels. This is just the next level for Mike Brown, right? He's going to have to be the one to keep this thing together when they get back to the Garden. Because you're right. It can the excitement of it and the hoopla, I mean, it's already out of control. We ain't played the game yet. So it can swallow you whole if you don't folk

0: is and block it out. And I believe Mike Brown is going to be instrumental in that.
1: And I think San Antonio comes in with a different mindset, and they play a little looser because really they have, I mean, they have stuff to lose, but really changing the way they have been playing a little bit and noticing what worked in game two, bringing that to Madison Square Garden. Again, I'm just saying the first few minutes of this game is going to be really interesting to watch. The energy we know in finals, the first few minutes, is off the charts. And people are playing kind of loose, and there's a lot of turnovers because people aren't focused yet. But that environment, nobody knows what they are going to see and deal with. There's nobody.
0: You're right. And it's the environment because it's the moment and the place and all of it, right? It's all of it combined together that's making it the moment that it is. But I just feel like San Antonio missed their best shot losing by one last night. And I think going into New York in the atmosphere that you just described, it's a death sentence. Like, I really feel like they're going in DOA. And this is somebody that kind of picked the Spurs to come out of this thing and win. I don't even think they win a game now. I think not winning a game on your home court in the first two in the situation you was in. I see what you're saying. You think they're going to come out loose and on fire, whatever. I'm expecting a loss in the ejected team.
1: Well, and
0: but that's just
1: again,
0: me.
1: That's how
0: I'm seeing it.
1: And we don't know. I was hanging my head on this happening, and other people talked about it, so I'm not reinventing the wheel here. The way they lost in game one, and what we were saying about that particular player. Is the same thing we were saying, if you were old enough to remember, about a dude who wore 23 for Chicago, who got his lunch handed to him in game one of his first finals against the Lakers. And they lost it. At home, in Chicago Stadium, they lost that game. And then he played like crap. And then all the interviews afterwards, they were, you know, Jordan and the guys on the team and Phil Jackson were saying, look, we played like you know what. And yet we still could have won that game. And so I can't wait. I ain't worried about game two. Remember LeBron did the same thing when they were down 3-1 and they went to talk to LeBron and he's like, I'm chill.
0: Okay, but remember what happened? So I'm so glad you brought that up because let's talk about how they got there in that 3-1 situation.
1: Yeah, okay.
0: There was a Hawks team that had one shot at winning one game in that series, in the Eastern Conference Finals game series, and they let go of the rope and they got ran up out of there. And I just see the same thing for the Spurs. Times 1,000 because you got to go into the Garden.
1: The analogy was this. I was going to say, Jordan got his lunch handed to him at home, game one. They felt like they didn't play that well. Same thing we heard from San Antonio after game
0: one. That's game.
1: They were going,
0: right, yeah, go ahead.
1: And so game two came around. They could have won this one. Like the Bulls, I was saying, I hope that this series mirrors what happened then, because you talk about Wembley now the way you talked about Jordan then. The way you talked about LeBron and that down 3-1. But Jordan came back and the Bulls swept the Lakers.
0: I think that's the big difference, Greg.
1: Yeah, well,
0: they were able to get game two.
1: That's what I'm saying.
0: It's game two for me that's making me swing the other direction. And I think if we were having this conversation after game one, I'd be right there with you. It's losing game two by one on your own court and then having to go fly to New York.
1: Yep.
0: That's what makes me feel like we're about to see a lost and dejected team. But we're going to find out. In the words of Drake, we're going to see.
1: Yeah, and like I said, this is what I hoped for. I didn't say it was going to happen.
0: Oh, yeah. We're just, you know, giving our opinion back and forth.
1: Because
0: I thought San Antonio was going to win this thing in six. Now I feel like they're about to get ran out of here in four. See how fast life comes at you?
1: All right, well, you got to stick your basketball anks in your back pocket and reach in your other one and pull out your Braves thoughts. Because we got to talk to Chad Bishop next.
0: Yeah.
1: We're talking Braves baseball. It is Sam and Greg. Noel is in for Mr. Crenshaw. He had to take off for a family function. Sports Radio 92.9 The Game.

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0: 5 by the Rolling Stones, their signature song. Sam and Greg, Sports Radio 92.9 The Game. Mr. Crenshaw had to take off for a family function. Noel is in and doing what everybody that listens to us says. Let her sing and talk more.
1: Yeah.
0: We got to get that singing back here because y'all don't know, you know.
1: This was my dad's joint right here.
0: Really? Big Stones fan?
1: Big Stones fan. This was one of like, the big Christmas gifts I got him when I was like a preteen and was like old enough to like go buy gifts and stuff and knew what people like. I got him the Rolling Stone Greatest Hits Double Disc album because he was always stealing our CDs.
0: Wow.
1: Yeah.
0: What was the song that Mick Jagger did? It was a the video was a cartoon.
1: Ooh.
0: Oh, you know what I'm talking about. Not, people are screaming it at the radio right now, but we got a guest going on here.
1: We do.
0: Chad, who I think might be a Big Stones fan. I'm not sure. Harlem Shuffle. That's the one I'm thinking of.
1: Ah, okay, okay.
0: Harlem Shuffle. Anyway, Chad Bishop, Sports Radio 92.9 The Game. Good morning. Get ready to talk in Braves. How was your week, and are you a Stones fan?
2: Hey, guys. Good morning. You know what? Believe it or not, never been a big Rolling Stones guy. Never done it for me. I don't know why, but just my preference, I guess.
1: You weren't moving like Jagger, huh? That's okay. That's okay. Yeah,
2: well, I mean, you know, get me on the dance floor at a wedding or something. Put some moves out there, but that's just the other day, I guess.
0: That's one of them dudes I'd rather talk to than listen to him sing. I don't know why. I would love to sit and talk to Mick Jagger and get a truth serum in him and pour out stories.
1: Mm-hmm.
0: Because hey, you got me all day long with that one, Chad. Listen, first of all, again, it has been an interest. Sam and I were talking about this one day, and your movements, you've been like James Bond this year. In that, or one of the, you know, those old movies where they say, Mr. Bishop, we haven't really shown you, but we've been following your movements. Because you have been from one coast to the other. What's it been like, before we get into the Braves themselves, what's it been like traveling with this team this season?
2: It's been awesome, man. You know, it's been a very unique schedule because I've been to Phoenix, Anaheim, Seattle, Denver, Los Angeles before June, right? And we still got San Francisco, San Diego coming up. But it's been a lot of fun because a lot of these ballparks, personally, I have never been to. But the team is, you know, has been winning a lot. And then, you know, I will say Braves fans, and you can always sort of tell this from television, right? Like when the Braves play on the road, you can hear the Braves fans.
0: Mm-hmm.
2: But I was just overwhelmed by the people who are on the same flight as me, the amount of people at Coors Field in Denver, in Seattle, Anaheim even, Arizona. Like there are Braves fans everywhere. And I mean, I kind of already knew that. Right. But when you see it in person is really something to behold, just how much the fandom really stretches across the country. I mean, Boston had a ton of Braves fans there as well. So it's been almost like a college sports atmosphere. Right. When teams go on the road and their fans show up in droves, it's been kind of that atmosphere. So it's been really cool to see. And then, of course, the team winning helps a lot, too.
0: It does. Chad Bishop joining Sam and Greg with Noel, Sports Radio 92.9 The Game. The sad part about this is you never really know, especially those cities that have two teams. Now, next week, I feel kind of sorry for him, Noel, because he's going to Chicago, but he's going to the South Side.
1: Aww,
0: he ain't going to Wrigley. He's going to, I'm still calling it Comiskey. Say what you will with it. But, It's kind of like, you know, hey, I'm going to Nevada. We're going to Vegas now. You're going to Reno. It's sort of the same thing. And so you won't venture too far away. I wonder where you're going to be staying at. But this White Sox team is nothing to sneeze at, man, this year. I mean,
2: no.
0: they

0: They have been doormats for the longest time, but for whatever reason, you know, let's get through Pittsburgh first. Obviously, we got the win. We got them again today, 4-10 first pitch, and then tomorrow. But then they head off on the road again. You got Chicago and New York, and these White Sox ain't an easy dance over anymore.
1: No, I think it's clear that once the White Sox we're talking about have started, you know, started to win some games early, they're sort of riding that confidence and that chip on their shoulder. I remember listening to a lot of, you know, preseason MLB, you know, talk radio about the White Sox, and yeah, they'll be improved, but still expected to finish last. And look, they may still not make the playoffs, but they're an exciting ball club. They're winning a lot at home. Some of the highlights you watch on TV, I mean, the atmospheres there at that ballpark are really fun. And hey, I'll say this, I've actually been to that ballpark before as a fan. I had a bachelor party weekend, not for myself, but for a friend in Chicago. We went to the NASCAR race in Chicago. We did a lot of other things, and we decided started to check out a White Sox Twins game. And I'll tell you what, like, you know, Wrigley gets all the headlines, but that ballpark's got a pretty good atmosphere. They got a big sort of party section out in right field with Goose Island Brewery. And now that team's winning, it's not going to be an easy place to go in. So it'll be really interesting to see how the Braves do there. And, you know, to see Chris Sale go back. I know he's been back to the White Sox before, but to pitch where he kind of got his start will be a cool story as well.
2: All right, Chad, there's been two major conversations around this year's radio station, and I'm going to ask you about one of them. What is going on with the Braves and the rubber match games? Like, we love that we are winning the series. You know, we're getting the 2-1 splits. That's the positive. But why can't we seem to get the sweep, especially when Chris Sale is on the mound?
1: It's baseball. You know, like, it is so difficult to sweep a team. You hear it in all sports, right? Like, even, let's say, basketball. You know, teams will beat a team twice in the regular season, have to face them a third time in the postseason. It's hard to do. Football is the same way. And, you know, NFL playoffs, it's hard in baseball. And to your point, you know, you go back to the other night on Thursday, you have Chris Sale on the mound. Blue Jays are kind of throwing junk, for lack of a better term, a bunch of bullpen arms. Braves have one of the best offenses in baseball. You're like, all right, well, on paper, the Braves are going to win this one. And it doesn't go that way. I just think it's very hard mentally to sweep a series, because once you've won that series, I just probably think, right, it's human nature, not necessarily to take the day off, but you take your foot off the gas a little bit. And so you see it all the time, no matter how good a team is, you know, they'll lose that sweep opportunity against a last place team or a middling team. It's just really, really hard to win three games in a row and put together that big winning streak. But I think the good news for the Braves, right, is we've seen it all year long. They lost that game Thursday 7-2. And come right back and win the next game. I think what I wrote last night, they're 17-4 after a loss. I mean, that's just crazy impressive.
0: Chad Bishop joining Sam and Greg, Sports Radio 92.9 The Game. All right, well, earlier in the show, we gave our audience a Wally Pipp education. We brought up his name and rode that through, because it sort of looks like we could have a situation here in Atlanta similar to that. Because if you're Walt Weiss, what do you do at shortstop? You keep Duan in there, or when Kim's ready, do you bring him back? You know, in football, they say you shouldn't lose your job, your position, because of an injury.
1: Yeah.
0: That ain't the case in baseball.
1: It's tough, right? I mean, it's really the definition of a catch-22 situation. And for context, you know, Ha-Seon Kim's making $20 million. Right. So you can't necessarily have $20 million sitting on your bench. At the same time, he's really, really scuffling at the plate and really hasn't looked incredibly great at shortstop. He's been okay, but probably not the level he's used to playing himself. At the same time, how does he break out of this hitting slump? How does he get back in the groove? Well, he can't do that sitting on the bench, right? You got to play him at some point. You can't send him down to AAA. So you're kind of stuck there. And then to add to the, you know, confusion and complexity of it all, Mauricio Dubon is having a career year. He's been outstanding, whether he's playing shortstop or in the outfield or even third base. And then Jorge Mateo has been outstanding as well. So it's really a balancing act. And Walt Weiss, it's funny, we've teased him. He's got too many good players. That's the problem. You know, he's got too many guys producing, which is really, really, really rare. But at the same time, I mean, you can't just give up on Ha-Seon Kim. You're paying him too much money. You can't really throw that money away. So I still think there's hope there for him. You know, it's only the 1st of June. There's a long way to go in this season. But if it gets to a point where he just continues to

0: scuffle, maybe that is the answer. Maybe just say, look, man, I know we paid you a lot of money, but you're going to have to be a role player, bench player for us because we just can't sit Mauricio Dubon at this point.
1: All right, so that was the other hot topic conversation on this station. So you covered both of those. So let me get to this one. A player that's not on this team, but people are saying could be. How likely are the Braves to go and call the Tigers and see about Stubble?
2: Chad, Chad, you have no idea. You have no idea what she just did.
1: I know.
2: She just set off a bomb in my house.
1: I'm so sorry.
2: Oh, you better apologize, otherwise me and Jesse gonna be in the garage tonight.
1: I gotta ask.
2: Go ahead.
0: No, I love it. I love it. Go to AJC.com and read the great article by Gabe Burns, who really dove into this issue. I'm not going to speak specifically to Tarik Skubal. I'm going to look back up a little bit and say, what are some big names the Braves can get, whether it's Tarik Skubal, whether it's another starting pitcher. The argument here is, in 2026, with us not knowing the future of baseball, come 2027, if there's going to be a lockout, if there's going to be delayed seasons, how that's going to affect contracts and free agents, if ever there was a year to go for it, not just for the Braves, for any team, like this has got to be it. You've got to put all your eggs in the basket and push it to the center of the table and go for this thing. Now, whether that's trading for Tarik Skubal, whether that's trading for, you know, maybe a B-level pitcher or, you know, a high-leverage reliever, maybe even another big-time bat. It sounds crazy with the way this offense is going, but what would it look like if you added a DH type or an outfielder type? I mean, I just think a lot of teams are going to sort of sit there and say, all right, we got to go for this thing the end of this summer because who knows what the future holds. And I think the Braves are going to be in a great position to do that. Again, what's the asking price for some of these guys? I don't know, but maybe it doesn't matter because – again, I just think this is the year to go for it more than any other year for all these clubs.
2: All right. Listen, I'm staying out of that one. I'm completely staying out of that one. Sam,
1: yeah,
2: and Greg,
1: I took that bullet. It's okay.
2: Sports Radio 92.9 The Game. And I actually had another question I was going to ask him, but you threw me off so completely with this thing. Look, the division is what it is. Sam and I talked about this earlier, and he feels that at any point Philadelphia could get their stuff together and at least make a wild card. They will make the playoffs in some way, shape, or fashion. He doesn't feel like if the Braves stay healthy, there's nobody who's going to overtake them in this division. But when you look at the other teams, you take the Dodgers out. A few weeks ago, I would have said take the Cubs out of the Central, but they've been floundering. But when you take the Dodgers out and you take out a couple others, how do you see this, you know, the cream rising to the top as far as this National League right now?
0: You know, I think it's going to be super intriguing. We got to look at the Brewers, right, as certainly being a team to consider in the Central. The Central, a lot of quality teams in there. We just saw the Reds. Their pitching situation is a mess because of injuries, but if they get healthy with their lineup, you know, those guys can put up a run. I mean, shoot, we're seeing the Pirates this weekend with their pitching and defense. You know, they could sneak their way into the playoffs. The Padres are a quality club. I'm not counting out the Diamondbacks necessarily. There's a lot of clubs that can sneak into this thing. And the way that baseball has sort of morphed, right, is like it reminds me a little bit of the NHL now. It's like teams get hot at the right time. They come in as a wild card, just barely over 500. And all of a sudden things come together. And we just talked about that trade deadline. Mm-hmm. You know, there could be a team sitting in third place of their division end of July, early August, and all of a sudden they make a few trades, and now they're playing 750 ball or 700 ball, and they get in those playoffs and make a run. So there's a long way to go, and I think a lot of teams are going to be in the mix of this thing. And like I said, I don't know if you worry about division winners, right, anymore in baseball, because just getting in the tournament is half the battle. If you can do that and put things together and go on a run, anything is possible.
1: Indeed, indeed. Speaking of playoff runs, we had a player return that was a part of a great one here for us. Mm-hmm. Marcell Ozuna got a ovation last night. Talked about that and how that felt in the park.
0: That was really cool. I think everybody expected Marcell to get, you know, a nice round of applause, but it was a lengthy, extended ovation from the home fans, and I'm sure that made him feel really, really good. Didn't get a chance to talk to him last night, but, you know, before

0: for the game, as most players do. He's hugging a lot of folks. This morning, I was even looking at Dylan Lee's Instagram, posting some really nice stuff about Marcell Ozuna. I mean, he was so well-liked in that clubhouse in Atlanta and by the fans. We all know Ozuna, man, who would be on TV all the time, right? Like, he was a fan favorite, and I think the fans really appreciated what he did for the organization in his time with the Braves. So really cool to see him. I don't think the fans appreciated the bloop RBI single he had later in the game.
1: Nope.
0: But, man... But yeah, a really cool moment to see him come back and see the fans give him the love that he deserved.
2: Indeed.
1: Hey, Chad, as always, man, thank you for getting up and joining us.
2: Yeah.
0: You got it. You got it, friends. Anytime.
1: Thank you. Thank you. Thank you. Chad Bishop joining us. Sam Gregg with Noel. Mr. Crenshaw had to take off for a family function. We've been talking about all kinds of stuff here this morning. And when you come on here, it takes a different turn. Like, we might revisit that whole 40-year anniversary of Ferris Bueller taking the day off.
2: I mean, listen, you know, I'm down for it because I'm putting together my list of filming locations I want to see. That is my new thing.
1: Okay.
2: I am going to see filming locations. So if you go out of town with me, just know I'm going missing for a whole day.
1: Well, hold on. You taking folks out of town?
2: No, I'm saying, like, if I go out of town.
1: Oh,
2: with
1: if you go out of town,
2: like,
1: I got
2: like
1: you.
2: My brother, like my mother and sister want to go to Chicago, and I want to too. But exactly, I need a whole day. Just

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0: for those who weren't listening earlier, this will still be stuck in your head. Pick the version. We played Roger Miller earlier. Somebody said, there's another version y'all need to play. Didn't know Randy Travis did one.
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0: Sam and Greg, Sports Radio 92.9 The Game on this Saturday morning. Mr. Crenshaw had to take off for a family function. Noelle is here with me, and that's fun because she is so busy and got sparks coming off her knuckles doing a producer thing.
1: Pay no union dues.
0: Every time I recognize a line, I'll say it. And so she's just to come on here and just shine.
2: You know, it's great that they pointed you to this version because I'm almost sure that this was played on King of the Hill. There's a whole King of the Hill episode centered around like Randy Travis.
0: You talking about that cartoon?
2: Yes.
0: You watched King of the Hill?
2: A sprinkle. I didn't watch it for real, but I watched it a sprinkle.
0: Let me tell you something about Noelle. I have said this before. I'm going to say it again. You are like a beautiful artichoke in that you pull back one interesting leaf after another and learn something. That's you.
2: Yeah, there's always something going on over here.
0: Man. Okay, I would never guess King of the Hill with you, but again.
2: Yeah, every now and then they're going to make me chuckle. And this particular Randy Travis episode was absolutely hilarious.
0: I'm telling you, I didn't think
2: Peggy thought Randy stole her song.
0: Say that again?
2: So the character Peggy, one of the main characters, thought that Randy Jackson stole her song.
0: Okay.
2: And went to go hunt him down at a country music festival.
0: I mean, Randy Travis. You said
2: yeah,
0: Jackson.
2: I mean, I'm sorry. Yes, Randy Travis.
0: I was confused for a minute.
2: I'm okay. Sorry. Yes, Randy Travis.
0: All right. And did it work out okay for him?
2: Hilarity ensued.
0: Okay. All right. And when you hit your knees, say a little prayer for Randy Travis, as always.
2: Yeah.
0: Mm-hmm. That's just one of them voices. But yeah, we played that earlier in the show, the original, and that is one of those songs that when you hear it, you don't hear it that often, but when you do, for whatever reason, it sticks in your... Sam walked out of here singing it. he was humming it on his way out and probably upset at me for doing this. As Noelle said earlier, that she gets a chance to talk Falcons, and we are going to do that coming up top of the hour. We're also going to talk comebacks, too. We were talking to French Open earlier and getting updates on that. And by the way, since he's not here, I'll just say that it could not be more boring. But because all the big names are gone. But it gives a chance for somebody to emerge, and maybe that name will continue to win. I don't know. Wimbledon's right around the corner. We'll see what happens. We're going to talk comebacks here in a little bit. Got Dream versus Washington at the Dream House going on today. So lots of stuff happening. But I want to drive you guys to, once again, 929thegame.com/castingcall or get cast with Greg on X. And you will see the latest casting call. Job opportunities in front of the camera first, then walking you through how to find the jobs behind the camera, getting on a crew, taking your skill set someplace else. Taking your skill, like LeBron said, I'm going to take my skills somewhere else. If you don't like your job, location,

0: boss, the drive, all of that, whatever it is that makes you turn up your corner lip, your corner of your lips, and you want to look for something else, I get you started. Georgia.org. So follow those. Also got a link to the Georgia Department of Labor for those of you that are minors. Got a couple contacts as far as voiceover and a list of the casting directors. If you don't see anything today, you just go to their social media pages and see where they're uploading job opportunities, commercials, whatever it is. And you don't have to wait till next weekend when Sam and I come back. You can do it later tonight. You can do it Tuesday morning. You can do it whenever it is. So having said that, Roselaw Casting, looking for some females that want to play those who work at a drive-thru. Couldn't be easier, right? But somebody's going to pay you for it, and you probably get fed too. But this is an untitled project. That starts off the casting call. See, Roselaw Casting, TBA feature film, drive-thru employee. Got a short that they're looking for people on location casting. This is one of those where I need you to, if you are interested, to read the entire breakdown. There's an update on the second season of a show called Free Bert.
1: And that sounds interesting.
0: Yeah, you need to see the entire breakdown. I'm not going to try and get through everything, but some of the roles they are looking for, wealthy looking types, high school students, middle and high school wrestlers, and they want you to have some experience. Looking for fit athletic gym goers, spin class goers, dive bar patrons, teachers, and a lot more. So again, you'll see this.
1: I could be a dive bar patron.
0: Did you ever go to, was there a, I'm trying to think of one. I'm not going to say one locally, but I remember there was a place. You ever been to Orlando?
1: Yeah.
0: Okay, years and years and years ago, the band that I was roadie with, we played on that main street in Orlando that has three numbers, like 41 something, 92 or whatever.
1: Okay.
0: Everybody knows who's been down there, what I'm talking about. I thought the name of the road was Orange Blossom Trail. That could be it. But there was a place back in the day called the Golden Rock. It fit this location. And we played on one side, and the other side was a shoe modeling establishment.
1: Ah.
0: You know what I mean? So you had this, it was, I'd never forget the DJ that worked in there. And he would come on, and he played oldies music one of the nights, and we were in there bringing the equipment in, and it was oldies night. And he had that quintessential DJ voice. Hi, everybody. This is Lee Bernard. Rocking your socks off, playing the golden songs. You're making move and groove all night long. Gonna take a stroll down memory lane. Watch your step. And then he'd play a song, and then he'd give a drink out. And they had those, you know, those, like, Florida glasses that look kind of shaped like a woman, but it's, okay. So they would put a drink in that, and it was called the Blue Something. And he would always do this big, deep dive into that. So dive bar, that's the one I come up with. I don't even think it's in existence anymore. But there ain't nothing wrong. If you feel comfortable in a place that is, quote unquote, considered a dive bar, you embrace it. Because you found a place that accepts you for whatever the reason, or you accept them, and you just feel comfortable there. And I've had a couple of those places that have been considered that. I'm not going to mention their names here, but I just felt really, really nice when I would go in there. And so, having said that.
1: Dive bars used to be so popular, there are songs about dive bars.
0: Yeah.
1: People love dive bars.
0: I don't see you going to them, but I could be wrong. Like you hanging out and dive. I can see you going having a drink after work with some friends at a place that would be that, but I couldn't see you, you know, after work, going home, changing, and then getting yourself, you know, looking a certain way, and then going to a place.
1: I can imagine it, though. That sounds so 80s. Oh, my God. Oh, I wish. Oh, that sounds so 80s.
0: That's amazing to me that you say that, because you were, like, 5 in the 80s, weren't you?
1: And that's why I missed something that I didn't get to experience. Like what you just described sound like a perfect night in 1986. I'm going to get off my secretary job. I'm going to go home. I'm going to put on my going out outfit. I'm going to put on all the makeup that I got so I look like the girls from Designing Women. And I'm going down to the dive bar, and I'm going to have me a good time. And I'm going to go to work next day smelling like screwdrivers. It sounds like a time.
0: Well, you saw somebody that hung out in the 80s this past week. In a picture. I was thinking about posting.
1: Yeah, I know.
0: Stop.
1: So I was like, Greg was too cool. I would have been running around here trying to be like, how can I hang out with that guy?
0: I just unearthed a box of stuff, and I found this. And it was circa Reagan years. And Sam and Noah held their comments about it. Anyway, casting tailor-made. That would be Heather. She is doing a project called On a Bell. Multiple.

0: multiple roles for this. And it has to do with just people who are on a film crew. This is one of those art imitating life or vice versa. So film crew roles, you will see casting tailor-made. That's there. Central Casting is looking for multiple background roles for Exodus, which is a project they're doing. Hilton Casting, not only looking for those to be studio audience members for Divorce Court, they're also looking for couples.
1: Oh, I can't help them out there.
0: Now, they're looking for those couples that about had it with each other and, you know.
1: The ones you don't like to go out with because they always argue in public.
0: Yeah. Whatever the situation is, if you're ready to call it quits, they want to help you do it. Star Jones wants to help you call it quits, and she will, how do they put it, walk you through the last phase of your marriage.
1: You know what I wish you had on this casting call? It would be so funny just to see what it actually says on the call sheet.
0: Okay.
1: I wish you had something for like Murray Circle 2005. I wish Murray. I had a call sheet for the Murray talk show. You know what they used to do, the paternity reveals?
0: Okay. So
1: I wish I had a call sheet.
0: Maury Povich. Okay.
1: I wish I had a call sheet for that.
0: My nephew went to all those shows. They were at the NBC building right there on Michigan Avenue in Chicago, and he would go see Maury Povich. He would then go down the hall and see Jerry Springer, mm-hmm. and then he'd go down the hall and see, this is going to take you back, Jenny Jones.
1: Hey!
0: Jenny Jones. He'd go see all those shows because they were free, and he'd go in there and watch people throw hands at each other and throw chairs across the... Yeah, it's...
1: Wild time.
0: But I don't have those on the casting call.
1: If you want to go get your nuptials taken care of in front of a camera, they got you. Yeah. Divorce Court.
0: All right. So anyway, any questions about any of this stuff, Greg.Clarkson, Audacy.com. Again, Greg.Clarkson, AUDACY.com. Or you can go to Get Cast with Greg and shoot me some notes. Anything you having to do with... how to submit yourself. I've got a generic version of how to submit yourself on the casting call. So, again, you can see the list there. I may have a new entry by tomorrow when we get back up here. So, you know, we will see.
1: Oh, that's cool. That's a cool turnaround.
0: We will see. I'm hoping to find something out. Now, I need you, Noel. Sam and Greg, Sports Radio, 92.9 The Game. I know we only have a couple minutes left, but I didn't do this when we talked basketball. I need to talk to you about this now and give your thoughts on what you heard, thought of, knew to be the case when we all found out this past week that Steph Curry got a new shoe deal. And you're talking shoe deals all the time. And his beef, what was it, Under Armour?
1: Yes.
0: He was with for years. That ended. And I never even heard of this Asian company.
1: They've been around for a while. This is a generational bag chase out of Steph Curry.
0: $400 million?
1: This is a generational bag chase. You already got like $500 million out of Under Armour. Under Armour did absolutely nothing with it. That's on them. They squandered Steph Curry. And now you're going to... So the highest bidder was this Chinese company, which I still can't pronounce, but they've been around for a while. I think Klay Thompson was also signed to them for a while. Might still be signed to them. Nobody really knows what's going on with Klay Thompson on the court nowadays. But, that was a generational bag chase. Steph gave us a season of looks and pulling out shoes. We haven't been able to see him in 10 years. He pulled out everything out of the closet. We saw amazing things. He became this season's... I can't think of the big basketball shoe guy that was always around. But, yeah, and then you go do that. So that was a generational bag chase.
0: I just feel like that happened because there's only a few players who we know we're going to see in some way, shape, or fashion after their career.
1: Mm-hmm.
0: So we know LeBron's going to be visible, and he could do something like this. Because you don't give a contract to somebody like
1: this. Oh, he got his lifetime deal with Nike, so he already sold it.
0: And that's what I'm saying.
1: Yeah.
0: But you don't give a deal like what Steph Curry just got when you're a minute and a half from retiring.
1: Mm-hmm.
0: So it's
1: they bought the residual of what Under Armour was supposed to have for what they paid $500 million for. They bought the residual of that. Because to your point, like Steph was supposed to be there forever and be the forever face of Under Armour, right? Well, to your point, Li Ning or whatever it is, they swooped in and took the face. They said, "We'll take it. You don't want it, we'll take it."
0: Did he get over on them or vice versa? Do you think?
1: The big loser here is Under Armour.
0: Well, that's true. But I think
1: it's a match made for the both of them. If Curry willing to put them on and wear them, then the two of them are in great shape. It's Under Armour somewhere that's with their lips stuck out. And maybe a little bit of Nike, because I think Nike thought they had an edge. But I think the last time they messed up with Steph Curry was the last time they was going to mess up with Steph Curry.
0: Yep. All right. Again, Mr. Crenshaw is on the family function. Noel is

with me for this last hour. Coming up, we're going to talk comebacks. Serena Williams is going to make a couple appearances, but overall in the world of sports, who has been successful at doing this? We're going to talk about that, as that's right around the corner. But also Falcons, we're going to talk some football. Noel's got some stuff to say about this team, and of course the news came down this past week that they inked in Drake London. Her thoughts on that. We're going to enjoy this last hour. It's going to be like the intersection, but it's with Sam and Greg and Noel. 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

at 2. We talk about the Braves coming off of a big weekend and what's up with the NBA Finals. And a Falcon conversation you don't want to miss. It all starts at 2 on Monday right here on Sports Radio 92.9.

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0: This is a Saturday song. This is a Saturday song, whether you're at the park or going to the park.
1: Agreed.
0: This is what this reminds me of. Sam and Greg with Noel, Sports Radio 92.9 The Game. As we come back, top of the hour. Good morning, Georgia!
1: Morning!
0: But because I was so...
1: We were amped for this change.
0: Well, because you were joining me,
1: yeah,
0: too.
1: Yeah, I know, yeah. That's why I said we. We were amped.
0: I forgot to acknowledge the city in the 10 o'clock hour, so we're going to have two this hour acknowledging the good folks in Suwannee.
1: Hey!
0: You got something to say about Suwannee? Because Sam always throws a nugget out.
1: They have a very nice wine festival.
0: Suwannee does?
1: Yeah, did you know Suwannee had a wine festival?
0: I did not.
1: I didn't either, and I need to do a wine testing, so I will be visiting Suwannee this summer, it sounds like.
0: There's a closer one if you don't want to go to Suwannee. They got one in Castleberry Hill right over there by the barbershop that they do.
1: Sorry,
0: they walk
1: Suwannee.
0: Through there. Yeah, no, go to Suwannee if you got the time. You know, gas money. Gas is a little high right now, so if you want to just walk over to another one. I know they used to have one there when them crib walks. And anyway, the other one is Snellville.
1: Hey, okay.
0: So
1: I like Snellville. I'm usually hanging out over there on Ronald Reagan Boulevard because they have a nice plaza.
0: Okay.
1: And they have all the places I like to frequent, like the Ross and the TJ Maxx and the Marshalls. And I can pop into Publix and get me a little snack. Yeah,
0: okay.
1: Nice spot.
0: All right, well, there you go. We got our cities taken care of. What were the stories of the week today, Sam? I was talking about the passing of Peabo Bryson. We mentioned that earlier in the show. My story of the week was the fact the Bears are going to, I don't use the Jackson 5 song, going back to Indiana, but it looks like they are going to Hammond, Indiana, which is really pretty much a nine iron right over the border into Indiana. So it's not that big a deal. You got to come around the lake, bottom of the lake there, get on 94 and get on 80 and boom, you're right there in Indiana. So that's happening. We've got other stuff. I want to thank Tim Scarborough coming on here talking NBA intense tennis, which is going on. Marcelo Ferreira he's like the Energizer Bunny. Coach came on here and it was a wonderful interview. Talking French Open to Chad Bishop. Thanks for coming on here and talking Braves. But we have not talked Falcons this whole show.
1: Yeah.
0: And one of the things that Noelle has loved the fact that she gets to do now that she's here with me today, but with Jason or whether it's Sam, you get to spread your wings, no pun intended, having to do with our Atlanta Falcons.
1: Yes, I get to talk about my Dirty Birds. Oh, I love my Falcons. You know, that's the team I pay for the most. Hey, big sis. Because by me, I mean her. Hey, big sis. Well, yeah, that's the team that I pay for the most. We just squared up some stuff with the Falcons this week, getting ready to head down to the Mercedes, well, I guess right now until mid-July, Atlanta Stadium.
0: Yes.
1: But until then, before we get there, we got to start at Flowery Branch, and things are already underway. OTAs, we're seeing the quarterbacks out there. We got a quarterback that people thought we wouldn't see quite yet, moving like he's moving, throwing the ball a bit. We're doing 7-on-7s, not quite 11-on-11, but in great shape to actually have a shot to compete for this job. So I'm excited about that, Greg.
0: I'm very excited. I want to derail you to ask you about another quarterback situation because you said that the way you did, and it got me thinking about the conversation that was

0: held this week surrounding the NFL and another situation in Minnesota.
1: Okay, because you know, Greg.
0: And you have that connection
1: you
0: with Minnesota.
1: You know, Greg, if I'm not watching the red team, I'm watching the one up there in purple. So I definitely got an eye up there on Minneapolis.
0: So here's the conversation that started, and it sounded like somebody was hanging their hat on something petty. And that's what it sounded like, because as they play things out up in Minnesota and mm-hmm. the quarterback situation and J.J. McCarthy and Kyler Murray are there. There was something that was said this past week that made it sound like JJ was put on one side of the room during, you know, meetings.
1: Yeah, quarterback meetings and things, and Kyler on the
0: Kyler
1: other.
0: Kyler was on the other side.
1: Yeah.
0: And it sounded, it wasn't even Michigan College, like, it was more high school.
1: It was salty. It sounded something like, yeah, he over there and I'm over here.
0: Exactly.
1: Type deal. And it was like, testy.
0: He's supposed to be helping me out at least a little bit in conversation, teaching me what I want. If Kevin O'Connor is the quarterback whisperer, mm-hmm. why wouldn't he pull Kyler Murray aside and whisper in his ear, help this dude out?
1: I'm sure he has, but Kyler Murray got to be receptive. I think we saw that here in Atlanta. I'm sure there was a coach that pulled Kirk Cousins to the side. Kirk Cousins did what Kirk Cousins wanted to do, but now Kirk Cousins is being that guy in mm-hmm. Vegas. But I ain't going to go there because I don't want to waste my time with that. I'm just glad we no longer have to cook up Roy Rogers mm-hmm. to make sure that he is happy and on the field. So y'all can deal with that over there in L.A. But, yeah, that's what Minnesota is dealing with, an unwilling veteran quarterback that feels like they should be a starter. Stop me if you feel like you've heard this before. And he's coming in this building with the air of, I'm the guy, but you got the guy that you drafted that you thought you handed the keys to. And then you had to snatch him back because he kept fumbling and bumbling. And so that's where we are with it. We got two quarterbacks that are not smiling at each other. But you know who has two quarterbacks that are?
0: Yes.
1: The Falcons. They got two quarterbacks that are smiling at each other.
0: Yeah. And they got a happy wide receiver.
1: Yeah, indeed. Yes. Drake London gets his money. I'm not even sure how much money it is, but I know he's the number one receiver.
0: It was 140 plus.
1: There we go. And I know he's the number one.
0: 4 years, 140 plus.
1: Whew. Well, the number one paid receiver in football right now, I believe. I believe he jumped. No. I think he's three. I think there's two ahead of him.
0: Yeah, and
1: Jackson and Jigba
0: try to get his too. So we'll see what happens with.
1: Yeah, and then there'll be, you know, I'm sure Justin Jefferson will be due some money soon. But mm-hmm. yeah, it was money well earned. I think mm-hmm. our own Bo Morgan kind of laid out why Drake London deserved this money, how he earned this money.
2: I hear that. Well, you don't know who your quarterback is. Well, guess what? You have it. Drake London has, every year Drake London has started the season with a different starting quarterback at the beginning of the year. Am I wrong? Rookie year, he played with Mariota, and then Desmond Ridder came in with four games left. His second year in the league, it was Desmond Ridder that was the starter coming in, and then whoever else that played that
3: Taylor
2: year.
3: Heineke.
2: Taylor Heineke.
1: So bad.
2: It was the third
1: remember.
2: Guy. I think, what was the guy that came from Tennessee, and then it doesn't matter. They're all gone. And then 24, it was Kirk Cousins. 25, it was Michael Penix. And then guess what? He played with multiple. And all the talk about other players on this roster and how the quarterback has affected their play. Well, Drake London is apparently quarterback proof.
1: Drake London.
0: Well, I like that. Someone had to put that on a bumper
1: quarterback
0: sticker. Put that on a T-shirt or something.
1: Hey, listen. But look, when Bo Morgan is cooking, we got to give him the space and his time to do that. Shout out to Bo and the morning shift.
0: Yep, morning shift.
1: He said that the other day. He's quarterback proof, and he's right. And something else that you've heard Drake London say repeatedly throughout his time with the Falcons, I don't really care who's throwing me the ball. That's not for me to figure out.
0: As long as you're
1: that's
0: throwing
1: not
0: it to
1: my
0: him.
1: Job.
0: Right. Yeah.
1: My job is to catch it when you get it to me, to run the route and to catch the ball. And he has been very successful at doing that. He's a big target receiver guy. He's been able to do that. He's our touchdown guy. He's been able to get in the end zone. And once you figure out the quarterback piece, you already got your receiver locked up. You got mm-hmm. your number one guy. And then next we have to turn our attention to Mr. Bijan Robinson, because him and Jamar Gibbs are going to want, you want to talk about generational bags?
0: Right.
1: They are going to want some generational running back money. Ooh, googly moogly.
0: Bijan will get it. I don't know about anybody else.
1: Right. I think Bijan is more cemented than a Jamar Chase, but I know Jamar and his team are going to be like, look at the numbers, look at the production. I've actually ran you into playoff games.
0: Yeah.
1: No. Like, they've been 7 and 8 wins down there, and they giving them all the money. Where my money at? Now, I'm not saying it's going to work for him up in Detroit.
0: Right.
1: But that's going to be the argument.
0: It'll be the argument. And something else just happened up in Detroit. Let me just make sure I get this right.
1: D-Town?
0: Because there were

0: so cold in the D.
1: Yeah. Kendrick Law
0: mm-hmm.
1: tore his ACL in
0: Ooh.
1: Practice. That is a blow. This is a team that don't need to have any more injuries because that's what kept them from actually ascending. See, I've said this in the house, and by the way, I got to say it in Duck. But we have all watched teams. We can tell when a window is closing on a team.
0: I was just about to ask you that. I'm like, is that window closing?
1: I said this.
0: Are we watching it close?
1: I said, instead of yelling and screaming at the TV and the players and all this sort of stuff, you got to understand these guys are doing this stuff with duct tape and baling wire because they are injured. Now, nobody want to hear about that. Because everybody else is dealing with injuries.
0: I mean, but we've seen it ourselves, Greg. That was pretty much the life that we lived after 2016.
1: Mm-hmm.
0: It was that these folks are injured. These folks can't be here. Now we got another injury season. Now we got, now we want to make all these changes and players don't want to be here anymore. And we kept watching that window shrink. We've been saying every year, it's been this amount of years since we've been to the playoffs. This amount of years since we've been to the playoffs. We watched that window shrink from 16 to 18. And I think we might be watching something similar.
1: But we didn't have the players that were acknowledged as alphas that the Lions had these last few years
0: mm-hmm.
1: and were expected to get to that last hump, mm-hmm. get over that last hump. And it didn't happen because they were seized with injuries the year after. Well, nobody wanted to hear that. Then there was another season of injuries.
0: Exactly, that happened. And nobody wanted to hear that.
1: And their quarterback ain't 25.
0: Again, right?
1: So you know what I mean?
0: It's looking real familiar is what I'm saying.
1: And this quarterback,
0: it's looking real familiar.
1: And their quarterback is as frustrating at times as the one who just left here.
0: It's looking real familiar, Greg. It's looking real familiar is what I'm saying. Like I've seen this before.
1: I'm spinning this to the team that's moving to Indiana.
0: Uh-huh.
1: But I even got a problem with that right now because they put him on the cover of Madden.
0: Yeah. I don't like it either. I don't like it, Greg. If this was the interception, I'd be throwing a dart. I don't like it. I don't like it. Close them legs. Do another pose. Do something.
1: I
0: don't like it. But did you see the cover? Where they put the Indiana Steel Mills as the backdrop, as the city skyline?
1: I don't care. They made enough money. It's, you know what this reminds me of? Remember when we used to have the toll booth here?
0: Yeah.
1: Up 400?
0: Up 400, mm-hmm.
1: And then they took it down, mm-hmm. and then we found out it should have been taken down like 5 years
0: ago.
1: Before that.
0: Mm-hmm.
1: So where was all that extra money going
0: mm-hmm.
1: to? Okay, fine. That's how I feel about what Chicago pocketed.
0: From
1: Soldier mm-hmm. Field and the money they could have been making, but it went to, and listen, I am a union man. Right, the unions, and I grew up in that city, and I know how important they are to what needs to keep that city rolling forward. But man, at some point, fix the field. Don't sit here telling me you ain't got money to fix
0: and
1: the field.
0: And that's on the city because Soldier Field is owned by the city. It's not owned by the Bears,
1: that's
0: on the city.
1: That's right. So anyway,
0: I'm with you, Greg. I understand.
1: What, one little pass of nugget here when we're talking about stuff?
0: But the smokestacks in the background when they changed
1: you're right there.
0: They changed it to the Indiana Steel Mills, and they had mm-hmm. the smokestacks in the background as the skyline. Absolutely hilarious.
1: Give us one more little nugget having to do with Falcons or the Falcons competition. There is an unhappy quarterback down there in Tampa. Word is that he is a mile and a half apart as far as the extension that he's expecting from the Buccaneers. And Baker Mayfield wakes up salty. You don't want to give him another reason to be salty. I don't know that that'll make him play better because he's hot and cold anyway,
0: mm-hmm.
1: but that's the story coming out of Tampa Bay.
0: Oh, that's interesting. Is Tampa looking at Baker the way I look at Baker? That's nice, but we could upgrade? Because, they talk about how great Baker is in this division, and they're the cream of the crop of the division. I'm like, okay, but they the same 8-9 like the rest of us, so what does that really mean? If you're Tampa, are you comfortable with that and letting everybody catch up to you, or are you trying to stay ahead of the curve? So that may not be good for Baker Mayfield. That's all I'm saying.
1: And by the way, over here on the side is his Bryce Young is saying, y'all, please keep not talking about me and my team.
0: I'll deal with you later, Carolina.
1: Just keep my name out your mouth, and y'all worry about those other three. And
0: we'll get to that soon enough, Carolina. Don't you worry, Bryce. I ain't forgot about you, number 9.
1: That is Noelle. She is in for Mr. Crenshaw, who had to take off for a family function. 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
1: This is another reason why we love working with Noel Sandlin. He's here. He's taking care of Family Function right now at a Family Function. Sam and Greg, Sports Radio 92.9 The Game on this Saturday morning, 6th day of June. All I said to Noel was, hey, it's Jimmy Jam's birthday. Give me something coming back. And she didn't do Janet Jimmy Johnson, Jimmy Jam. She went back to time.
2: Yeah, we had to get funky with it.
1: She went back to Morris Day and Jerome and all of them.
2: Yeah. So this song is actually the first time song I ever heard. TLC did a version of it. And it is ironically in Janet Jackson's Poetic Justice movie.
1: Okay.
2: Yeah, so a time song that Jimmy and Terry are play on.
1: In
2: yeah,
1: Poetic
2: is in Justice. A soundtrack.
1: That's crazy.
2: For Janet Jackson.
1: I was trying to think
2: sung by Atlanta's TLC. Yeah, crazy.
1: Hmm.
2: Crazy.
1: When you think of that movie, is there something having to do with the principles? There's something that I think of every time I think of that movie. And I think of Tupac talking afterwards, what it was like. Actually, this was years later, and he was being interviewed, and they were talking about his career and the movies that he'd done, and he talked about, somebody asked him about Poetic Justice.
2: Mm-hmm.
1: And he says, what's your memories from Poetic Justice? And he said, soon as that movie was over with, Janet changed her number. He says, I tried to get in touch with her for different functions that we were doing, just say hello. Now she didn't return my call after that.
2: And
1: changed the number.
2: The background on that is apparently that her team, see, it wasn't Janet. Janet actually adored Tupac, apparently. But apparently her team felt like he was a little too rough around the edges
1: for her
2: image.
1: That. Absolutely.
2: So the team just kind of made him disappear. You know, you Janet Jackson got all these moving pieces. It can be out of sight, out of mind real quick. So, yeah.
1: So that was a call that nobody gave Whitney Houston when it came to Bobby.
2: Oh, they did. Whitney just hung up. I'm from Jersey. Whitney just hung up the phone.
1: Because I was going
2: to
1: say,
2: and it's funny that you went right to Whitney with Bobby because the rumor of Janet and Bobby.
1: No, LOL. But I was thinking the same equal.
2: Yeah. No, you're right. You're right. I just thought it was funny that they're connected in that way also.
1: Shut up, Bobby. All right. See, this is when you come on here, we go down so many rabbit holes, and I got to remember to bring it back. Got to bring it back. Now, one of the things that we talked about earlier in the show was when Sam was here with Serena Williams. She's going to be coming back. Now, if you didn't hear the news, she's added actually a second tournament to her comeback schedule. She's going to participate in London next week. Serena, if you don't know, you didn't get the memo, she's 44 now. She's a mama at 44 right now, but in incredible shape. We've seen the commercials that she does, and so she's ready to play. Now, there's one thing to have lost a bit of weight, and there's one thing to go to the gym and be in shape. But there's performance shape. We talk about that with professional athletes in football and baseball. It takes them a minute to get in football and baseball shape, despite what they do in the offseason. So she's coming back, and she's not playing singles. She's going to be playing doubles. So she's going to be playing with Canadian teenager Victoria Mbuku. Hope I pronounced that right, at the HSBC Championships in Queens Club. Then she announced she's going to play doubles at the Berlin Tennis Open, and that begins on June 15th. Serena's just getting out of this country while World Cup is here. She decided, I'm not going to try and maneuver my way around here. I'm getting out.
2: There's that, and this also reminds me, it's like the sports version of what happens in the entertainment industry when people start having kids and then you see them change their projects because they want their kids to be able to see what they do, see what daddy does. This gives that kind of feel.
1: We talked about that, too.
2: I want the girls to see me play tennis.
1: It is. It's a little different, and I just think the mentality is a little different that went into why you're doing it. But we saw Tiger do it first, okay? And Tiger came back because his kids had been hearing all about who this dude was. Now, Serena is probably the closest person to what Tiger is to golf. When you talk about the top three or four, he's in it and she's in it, right? So you can imagine what the kids have been hearing. Tiger came back and won it individually, won it first East Lake, and then he won the Masters. She's coming back doing doubles.
2: I mean, but these are young toddler babies. I don't think it's about seeing mommy come back and dominate. I just think she wants them to see her play professional tennis. They didn't get to see it, period.
1: No, you're not, exactly.
2: And so I don't think,
1: the analogy with Tiger, too. But again,
2: looking for the top tier version of Serena.
1: They're more than infants. They're how old?
2: I didn't say infants.

0: I said toddlers.
1: Toddlers. Okay.
0: That's a different
1: thing. Toddler isn't far from infant for me. Yeah. All right. How old are kids? We'll look that up. But that's what I was getting at. I don't know that that's the case, but. And how long is she going to continue this?
0: That's a good question. It could just be this summer. Like, you know, watch mommy play tennis this summer. Okay, woo, that was fun. Hang it back up. Or you know, we could be out here for a while until she hangs it back up again. Who knows?
1: Yeah.
0: But now you got both Williams sisters out here.
1: Whose fault is this?
0: Fault?
1: Tom Brady's.
0: I mean, we got a list of people that's done it. I mean.
1: No, I meant as far as age. That's what I meant with Tom Brady. All right, so Serena's making the comeback. And so what we wanted to do is I was trying to think of people. I'm not talking about coming back from injury. Somebody who shut it down, went shopping, went to Costco, did some other stuff, and then decided, I'm getting off the couch. Like, I just left my head. Quarterback from the Browns.
0: Tom Brady?
1: No.
0: Joe Flacco.
1: He shut it down. Got on the sofa. They called him back. He played respectably.
0: Yeah.
1: We saw last season Philip Rivers come back.
0: Mm-hmm.
1: We were worried about Philip. We were really worried about Philip, but he played respectfully. Now, is that enough for somebody like Serena to play respectively? She gets out there and stays on the baseline and just returns shots. That ain't what folks are going to want to see. Now, they're going to want to see her on the court. The nudeness and the freshness of her being out there playing is going to last, I say this rhetorically, how many games before you want to see a little bit of Serena magic? Think about those guys when they came back. Going back to Jordan, you wanted to see at least one dunk from him. Mike couldn't get up there, but you wanted to see that.
0: I saw Michael Jordan dunk live and in person. Now, he couldn't do it that often.
1: No, he couldn't. And I'm saying when he first came back, though, it took him a minute to get in basketball shape. Do I want to see Serena throw an ace out there? Yeah, that'd be cool. I don't know if it's going to happen.
0: I wouldn't look for any of that. If I was a fan and a tennis connoisseur that's excited for Serena Williams to be back, I would look at it with no expectations. I think putting expectations on this is the quickest way to get disappointed.
1: And there is none, really, when you think about this. She's coming back playing doubles, and this is not the finals at one of the majors.
0: Right.
1: So the expectations aren't. I think the expectations are, don't get hurt. Don't pull an ankle.
0: Yeah, come back, have a good time.
1: Yeah, have a good time. You know, the family will probably all be there. Let us see them smiling at you, doing what you do. But
0: I mean, we saw Venus do this last year. She was just running through folks.
1: Venus never really went away. In my mind, and this is better for Sam to answer, but I don't know how long she went away for, to be honest with you, because she hasn't been at the top for a while, so you didn't really miss her.
0: Fair.
1: So I don't know how long she left, but let's take this to other sports. Who do we know of, can you think of off the top of your head, that left NFL, Major League Baseball, and came back? Basketball. We talked Jordan, but I can't think of anybody else that left and came back not caused by injury.
0: I wouldn't say injury, but, you know, Magic had a baby come back. He had a little baby. I mean, you know, it was a single game, but he had a little baby comeback.
1: But it wasn't, and even toward the time when he was leaving, you know, where he got handed it to him by Jordan, and you know, that was 91, then the announcement was made, he had to leave. So he got beat his last full season with the Lakers. The announcement came out. He came back for the Dream Team, the All-Star Game and the Dream Team, if you remember that.
0: Yeah, that's what I'm talking about, the All-Star Game. But, yeah, I'm talking about that return, yeah.
1: Yeah, that's why I said
0: mini-return. We got Deion Sanders coming back after 3 years, gone from the NFL to the Ravens.
1: I remember that.
0: He played until turf toe took him out. We got, Randy Moss took 2 years off, I think, before he returned. Who else we got?
1: I'm not thinking about somebody who had an injury.
0: Favre.
1: No.
0: But I mean, I was about to say, which one?
1: That was so deep.
0: I'm like, which one do you count? Because we technically retired like 4 times.
1: But I got to say, and I think we all can say, that Brett Favre on the Jets, or that Minnesota Brett Favre, was one pass away from getting back to the, was it the Super Bowl or NFC Championship?
0: It was, I believe, the NFC Championship, and that was on the coach. And I can't tell you how many times I heard about that. Brad Childress, I believe, was the coach of that Minnesota Vikings team. He tried to call some type of timeout they didn't have or something instead of just letting Brett Favre
1: cook on the. He was that one pass away. But listen, I say this about, what you call it, we're going to the Super Bowl back in L.A. You go back and look at those last two plays.

0: Cincinnati had against the Rams.
1: Mm-hmm.
0: That was, I mean, there was one just small movement by this by a Bengals player that could have ended that game, and they would have won.
1: And
0: there was another one where it gave Joe Burrow another chance. It just seemed like a matter of inches.
1: The Super Bowl here was a matter of inches.
0: That's true too.
1: Remember?
0: Yeah.
1: You missed the goal line, but like exactly.
0: It was 1 foot. It was that terrible. Anyway.
1: So, and then, you know, we've seen our own disaster. So we've seen it. We've seen how quick it can go one way to the other. One name before we get out of here. One more name, Rob Gronkowski.
0: Yeah. I mean, he came back to join the guy who threw him the ball beforehand.
1: Hey, look, I'm just saying he's on the list.
0: Yeah,
1: I understand. Fine. I mean, you know, I don't like it either. They went down there to Tampa and did things that Tampa should have never done, should have never had, should have never gotten, and should have never celebrated. So I hate it, but it happened.
0: There's two names in the world of sports that we lost this past week. I have no idea whether or not you have an opinion or know who they are. I think you know who they are. You've heard their names, but I don't know if you have an opinion about it. But Raymond Barry was one.
1: Yeah.
0: And Ned Jarrett, NASCAR.
1: Okay, Ned, I was about to say, you gotta have to help me with
0: that. Yeah, and he was the voice of NASCAR.
1: Oh, nice.
0: Forever.
1: Okay.
0: And he's that dude. And
1: So I would know him by voice. If I heard him, I would know who it was.
0: I mean, if you follow NASCAR, you'd know his name, but you had to listen to NASCAR races.
1: I mean, NASCAR was so big in the 90s. It was just always
0: and
1: around.
0: He was
1: That's
0: there.
1: What I'm saying. So I think I would know his voice because NASCAR was just always around in the 90s.
0: And I will leave you with this as we go to commercial. Tell me when you come back. This was the Barbershop Conversation. You ready?
1: Okay.
0: Best logo in sports.
1: Ooh.
0: And it got heated because I have the one I have. I'm curious what you think.
1: Interesting.
0: Everybody out there is one. But who of the four major, and I throw hockey in with this too.
1: Okay.
0: The four major American professional sports, who's that logo that you want?
1: Okay.
0: Best logo to you. That is Noelle. She's in for Mr. Crenshaw. We'll be back tomorrow morning from 6 until, actually, I take that back, from 7:30 until 11. Will be with us tomorrow morning. And he'll be back. Anyway, we're going to wrap things up and turn things over this week. No, not to John Fricke, the hardest working man in broadcasting and will be for the next couple months. That is Jason Longshore. He's coming up top of the hour. It's Sam and Greg with Noel, Sports Radio 92.9 The Game.

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1: Last minute of extra time, tied 1-1. Ghana playing for the entire continent. Had a header arrowing toward the empty Uruguayan net. Luis Suarez standing on the line, threw his hands up and palmed it away. Red card, penalty. Suarez walked off, then turned to watch from the tunnel. Osamoah Gyan stepped up. He hit the crossbar. The ball flew over. Ghana denied. Suarez, on the touchline, was caught on camera celebrating like a man who'd scored the winner. Penalty shootout. Uruguay won. The continent's last representative, gone. Ghana's coach said it felt like death. Suarez called it the hand of God, of the devil. Take your pick. Football at its cruelest.
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1: Hey, it's Chris Thomas Turtle. Coming up on Monday, did the Braves continue to TCB against Pittsburgh at home? We'll discuss. Plus, what should the Falcons pay Bijan Robinson? We'll talk contracts 6 to 10, 92.9 The Game.
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0: think everybody knows that, right? Damn and Greg Sports Radio 92.9 The Game. If you're talking to me, I can't hear you.
1: No, but I am now. Hey.
0: Okay, there you go.
1: Some behind the scenes stuff going on here.
0: We do. I know.
1: I listen, let Josh know what he was in for.
0: I'm happy to have you. Like I said, Mr. Crenshaw had to take off and do a family function, but we are here. A couple things I want to just mention so you folks know, because we usually do a little PSA from time to time, let you know what stuff is going on around the city. But let's start with the fact that something we haven't mentioned throughout the show, but 285, if you didn't know, is shut down. Fully closed both directions, Martin Luther King Drive, exit 9 to Cascade Road.
1: I got that warning this morning on my phone on my way in at like 4:30 this morning.
0: So I realize it's 11:40, but if you're heading out, keep that in mind that the, as we say in traffic television, the East Wall.
1: Oof.
0: The East Wall is dealing with some construction.
1: That's ugly over there by Cascade.
0: Yeah.
1: Ooh, that's ugly.
0: So you got that going on. We're also talking intense tennis earlier. If you haven't been out to Assembly Studios, right there, just, I guess it would be between the Buford Highway exit and Spaghetti Junction. Right, it is off of 285 there. They got intense tennis going on all weekend long. Today, things get started at 5 p.m. And Terrell Owens is going to be out there. He's going to be one of the owners there, intense owner. And, of course, NFL legend. And when you think of tennis, you think of T.O. So he's going to be out there for that. Also, today, the Dream, they are taking on Washington. And as soon as she puts out whatever fire is going on right now, I was going to ask Noelle to get on here and talk about today's matchup and what to expect after Caitlin Clark handed the handed the Dream a loss.
1: Caitlin Clark ain't hand nobody nothing but a trash can, but Kelsey Mitchell and them took care of business. Okay. Yeah. Caitlin had to go figure out what was going on back there with that trash can.
0: That was halftime.
1: Hey, it was Kelsey Mitchell that was putting on the show. Rye time, and then it wasn't. Okay. They have an Indiana Fever problem officially. They ran y'all off the court with the better record last year. They made their way to the NBA Finals. You owed them one, and now you owe them two. They have no fear. They have no fear in this Atlanta Dream team, and I don't like it. So they got some stuff they got to figure out. They got two more against the Fever this month, but today they just need to get a nice little bounce back against the Mystics.
0: What do they have now? Is it just because they got a healthy Caitlin that they're feeling this way?
1: No, Greg.
0: I'm talking about the Indiana thing.
1: Greg, you're not paying attention to last season. They did all that.
0: No,
1: I'm telling you, they did all of that without Caitlin.
0: Right,
1: and they turned around, including bouncing the Dream out of the playoffs, and they turned around and did what they did the other night without Caitlin. It's not Caitlin, but Aaliyah Boston and Kelsey Mitchell and everybody they got something for the Dream, and the Dream got to figure that part out. Honestly, it would be easier for the Dream if it was just Caitlin, because you could just wall her off, double team her, try to get the ball out of her hand, and then try to play 4-on-5 game. But they have a complete game. You can't just wall off Caitlin. Everybody can move the rock. Everybody can try to figure out how to get the ball in the coop, and they did a good job at home against the Atlanta Dream the other night. But that's all right. Like I said, the Dream got two more shots at it. They got two more shots.
0: And one's at State Farm, or both of them are State Farm?
1: One is at State Farm. It's a home and home. So one is in Indiana, and one is at State Farm.
0: Do they play in the same arena up there, or do they bounce like Atlanta?
1: No, they play in the same arena.
0: Same one? Okay. All right, I asked you a question before we went to break. And it was one of those barbershop questions, and I thought I'd bring it here. Sam being gone, I'll ask him tomorrow. But if you had to choose, in your mind, of the four professional American sports, what's the best logo?
1: Ooh.
0: Who's got the best logo in sports, professional sports here in America? This is what we're going back and forth with.
1: Has the best logo. Ooh, that's a tough one.
0: I mean, it's easy to take your home team.
1: I'm not going to say the Braves because that's too easy. I like the Bills.
0: Okay. All right. Nothing wrong with that. The new Bills or the old Bills? You like the actual Buffalo?
1: Yeah, I like the actual Buffalo.
0: Okay.
1: Yeah.
0: All right.
1: Yeah, I think I like that.
0: I'm Blackhawks.
1: Okay, that's a good
0: all
1: one.
0: Day. And that's the only one. Chicago Blackhawks. I know you're not supposed to have that image.
1: I'm going to take
0: there.
1: The UNC logo, too. Yeah, I love that one.
0: I didn't think about that. Now, you know who's moving up the charts? Not only moving up the charts as far as that logo, but also on my bucket list of places to go watch them play. And that's the

0: It's the Vegas hockey team.
1: Ah, I do the like
0: Knights.
1: That logo.
0: I the like Knights, the Knights. Yeah. And to go to that, first of all, going to watch a hockey game, for those who want to throw their nose up at it, ain't never been to one. I don't care what you like, what you think is an entertaining sporting event. The first time somebody takes you to a hockey game, professional hockey game, you will be transformed.
1: I was so close to getting into hockey. I went to 2 hockey games, and I promise you the Thrashers were gone within 10 days of me attending.
0: Yeah, really?
1: You
0: sent them out of town.
1: Matches.
0: It was you, huh?
1: I feel like it do be me. I have the worst. As much as I love my teams, I feel like I be a jinx sometimes. They went to Winnipeg like that, boy. It was like, woof.
0: Listen, this place has lost 3 teams.
1: I was so close.
0: We lost 3 hockey teams.
1: Yeah, man.
0: 3 hockey, 2 professional and 1 IHL. Well,
1: what can you do?
0: What are you going to do, right? So, I'm going to choose my words here, right? Because I don't want to throw anybody under the bus here. As we switch this to the NBA Finals, which we're going to get into before we get on out of here, turn things over to Jason Longshore, do you believe it will go 6 games? That's what everybody thought. They got. In other words, you think they're coming back to San Antonio?
1: No.
0: You think these guys are going to get swept?
1: I think it's over with already. That's what I'm saying. I went from San Antonio in 6 to this might be a wrap. Like, the best shot y'all had was last night. Y'all lost by 1, and now you got to go into that gauntlet that's going to be this feverish New York crowd. Good luck.
0: But here's the thing. It is the anticipation and what is going to be white hot in that building for San Antonio. Some could say the same thing about the Knicks because they've never experienced this either.
1: I mean, you're right. You're not wrong. That's why I'm leaning on Mike Brown as a head coach that has touched that trophy so many times. It don't even make no sense with a bunch of different teams. I'm looking to him to be able to keep the Knicks. I mean, I don't want him to at all, but I'm looking at him to be able to keep the Knicks together through the white lights and loud noises and a lot of the hoopla that they're about to see. But San Antonio, I'm seeing a lost, dejected team getting off their flight in LaGuardia. But I could be wrong.
0: Yeah, I think you're wrong. As far as dejected, they made one mistake that kept them from winning the game. He knows who he is. He's got to have that growing moment, and which is odd to say when you're talking about somebody 7-5. But he will, and they will be better for it. It's just...
1: Yeah, sometimes you grow in taking L's. Sometimes you grow getting swept.
0: You don't want to see this season end next Thursday.
1: I didn't want to see this finals at all, your point.
0: Well, we know that.
1: So,
0: we got what we got.
1: It's not, you know, a lot of people want to see the finals go longer. Sure, that would be, you know, better for the sport and better for views and all of that. But
0: don't you want to see him do something that makes you anticipate his appearance next season?
1: Want to see? Yeah. Do I think we're going to see? No. But I want to see what I think we're going to see are 2 different things. I thought we were going to see that at home in San Antonio. And you're asking him to pack all of that up and take it on a plane go to New York and do it. I don't see it. So he can prove me wrong because he can prove me wrong.
0: Good game.
1: But
0: this
1: I don't see it.
0: This is when, you know, we hang on the words that are coming out of your mouth. I get it. He's 22. And these are the times, and that's the point in your life when you make these kind of mistakes that propel you forward. I get all that. But the Knicks still got to play the game.
1: Yeah.
0: The Knicks still got to come out and do what they did in San Antonio, and there's no guarantee that because we saw, what did the Hawks do?
1: You're right, but I got to give the team that's won 13 in a row in the playoffs the edge here.
0: I do, too.
1: And then they won 2 in your house.
0: I just feel like San Antonio's going to get 1. They're going to get 1 up there.
1: It's possible. I just think it's an extremely high ask. I think it's an extremely high ask. I think they needed to get 1 at home to have some confidence before they went up before they went to New York. But you know what? Wimby could do his best Asia Wilson and come out there in a white tee and some sweatpants and give him the business. So let's see.
0: What do we say about the hostile environment? Sometimes they jell you up.
1: Mm-hmm.
0: And
1: sometimes
0: he's going to hear it. We haven't talked about. What are your thoughts about the music they've been playing when they introduced the Knicks?
1: What have they been playing?
0: They've been playing like cartoon music. You haven't heard it?
1: No, I'm watching them on mute.
0: Oh,
1: I don't like the commentator, so I watch them on mute.
0: You need to see what they were doing to the Knicks in San Antonio when they would. First of all, you always announce them really fast, but it was cartoon music. It was like something you'd hear at Six Flags when you're going up to the kiddie ride.
1: They gave him the New York Knickerbocker.
0: Oh, man,
1: the New York Knickerbocker music.
0: It was really funny. So I'm waiting to see what the Knicks do for San Antonio. It's going to be petty.
1: It is, but it stings harder when you're up 2-0.

0: It don't sting like that when you running through their floors. Like, okay, they got carnival music.
1: Man.
0: It's going to sting whatever the Knicks do.
1: It wasn't even Looney Tunes stuff. It was, like I said, it was carnival music. Like, nobody could believe it. Again,
0: that's
1: Sam and Grace.
0: So New York.
1: 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Mr. Crenshaw had to take off for a family function. Noelle has been feeling admirably, and we're talking about things that she doesn't get a chance to get off her chest. The last little nugget that you want to say, having to do with the Falcons, your Falcons, as we leave this show, and we're going to turn things over to Jason Longshore, but we might hang around with him for a minute or two, but you had one statement you want to leave this Falcon fan base with as we, we're a month and a half or so away from everybody heading to training camp. What is it that you want them to know the Falcons are going to do, whether it's about the quarterback position or just overall? Nothing?
0: Overall.
1: This is what I feel good about.
0: Yeah. We will be fine. It may not look like it record-wise on the paper this season, but this team will be fine. We're going in a new direction. I think we are going to find our quarterback of the future. This season, we're going to solve that problem, and then everything from there goes up. So there we go. I'll catch y'all at camp. I'm going to play a man on the hill, and I'm going to ask y'all some questions, and we're going to have fun. So I will catch y'all
1: camp
0: up there at Flowery Branch, and we'll do some stuff then. Keep the faith, keep the hope, have some fun.
1: We're going to be up there, too, Sam and I.
0: Yeah, I know. But see, I can't be there when y'all are there because I can't produce. I'm going to have to go on like a Tuesday or a Wednesday.
1: Okay.
0: And then while y'all are there on Saturday.
1: And you bring questions with you.
0: Exactly. The questions and camera nautic and stuff.
1: That's nice. All right. I think this is when we normally would close the show, Sam and Greg, but we're going to hang around for a little bit longer and work with Mr. Longshore as we work through some things here. But we thank you for letting us be a part of your Saturday mornings, now Saturday afternoons. It is Sam, Greg, Noel, Sports Radio, 92.9 The Game.

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0: And we lost Dr. John on this day. I want to get some of his music on here. I don't know. What do we call this now? Noel? I can't say Sam and Greg.
1: It's Jason.
0: It's Jason? All right, well, ladies and gentlemen, welcome to the stage, Jason Lawson. I feel like Ed McMahon. Sports Radio 92.9 The Game. We'll do this at the top of the hour. Good morning, Georgia! Exactly. And thank you, Jason. And a good morning to everybody in the North Druid Hills area. Right there, 85, and by the Arthur Blank Children's Hospital, which, by the way, if you would go to, do me the good pleasure of going to Hollywood at the Hospital on IG, and look at the beautiful faces that I had the opportunity and the makeup artists to spend some time with and make them smile and paint their faces and watch them dance to Michael Jackson songs. You got to check out Liam in a green onesie, dancing to Michael Jackson's Billie Jean. But anyway, having said that, I did know that we were going to be hanging around a little bit longer, but I couldn't be happier because I got lots of questions for the star of this show. I think we're ready now. Mr. Jason Longshore, good afternoon, sir.
2: What's up? How are you?
0: I'm doing wonderful. The question is, how are you? There is nobody at this station that has had and will have the focus on what is going on, the pulse of this city, like you are right now with the World Cup about to start.
2: And there's so many different like aspects of it. That's what's so interesting is, you know, you've got the games themselves. You've got who's the favorite, who's the wild card, you know, how the host countries are going to do. You've got all that. But then there's all the other stuff around the World Cup as well, all the other storylines. I mean, all the development we're seeing in Atlanta, all the construction we're seeing in Atlanta that is trying to get things done just in time. That's been a little bit of a snag for our AST show today, which will be starting here shortly from Nofo Bruco up in Gainesville. But in the meantime, I get to answer your World Cup questions, Greg.
0: Hey, that's well, actually, I would have started with that. And are they here? I mean, I say that kind of tongue-in-cheek, but for what's about to happen in the city, I would think that there'd be people here and noticeable movement, not just us fixing roads, but, I mean, events taking place with people connected with the World Cup. Are they here already? Is their fingerprint already on the city?
2: Oh, yeah. I mean, it's already building. And I think just seeing over the last couple of days, our friends up in Chattanooga, for example, Spain arrived for their pre-tournament base camp yesterday. And it was a huge deal with the Spanish national team, who's one of the favorites in this tournament, arriving in downtown Chattanooga. And that's where they're going to base for their two games that they come down and play in Atlanta. We're seeing other teams get to their base camps all over, not just Atlanta, but I mean, all over the United States, all over Mexico, all over Canada. That's what's so cool about this is 48 teams playing in this tournament, and it's across three countries. It's across 16 cities that are hosting games, but you add in another 20 plus communities that are going to be affected by this. Germany is based in Winston-Salem, North Carolina, at Wake Forest, for example. Spain in Chattanooga. Others are in different places near host cities. Some wanted to be further away. I think the landscape of what this is, it's really hard to compare because you think back to 96, right? And right, everything was mostly in Atlanta.
0: Right.
2: You had a little bit spread around the state and you had some soccer games that were played in other parts of the country, but it was mostly the metro Atlanta area. This World Cup is going to impact three entire countries and numerous amounts of states and cities. So it's the scale is uncharted territory.
0: Jason Longshore. Actually, this is Greg in with Jason Longshore, Sports Radio 92.9 The Game. Again, I you say so many things and you get me thinking about questions, and then you answer them, and then something else pops into my mind as you talk about how this is going to affect. All right,

0: let me start here. Keep it local. Is it in place? Is it in place already? And have you walked on the new turf at Mercedes-Benz, specially laid down for the World Cup? And is there a noticeable difference?
1: It is in place. They would not have let me, you, anybody walk on that okay. until it is time, because it has to be pristine. I think what's different, I mean, it's different than the artificial turf surface for sure. And it's going to be pretty similar to what we saw for Atlanta United the first portion of this season. They replaced that actual grass with new grass, which is, look, typical. We see that happen with every college football team in the country every season, right? So that part's normal. For a World Cup, you're doing it after it was used for, what, 3 months? And then you're replacing that grass. So it's as perfect as can be for 8 games here. So that's in place. Some other things that are going to be a little unique to the stadium just for a World Cup are in place. I think everything stadium-wise is good. Uzbekistan is playing a friendly up in New Jersey area against the Netherlands this weekend. And then they'll be coming down next week to start their base camp in Marietta at the Atlanta United training facility. Media is starting to check in. Spain is setting up a Spain house in South Downtown. That's going to be up and ready by the time they play their first game here on the 15th. So it feels like the rundown of things happening is immense. I mean, it's just so many different things, from like cultural events, from actual logistics of athletics, to the teams, to everything else. I feel like every venue in the Atlanta area is doing a party next Friday night for the U.S. men's national team game against Paraguay. I've seen so many party invites on Instagram. It's not even funny.
0: You know, but the thing about it is you have your parties all over the place. I would like to stick a microphone in every Waffle House around this area, just knowing that there's going to be conversations in there that you wish you could just remember and have back.
1: There's going to be those spillover things that are going to be so cool when you get people from Spain and from Cabo Verde who are like, oh, I'm in Atlanta for this game on June 15th. This is really cool. I'm going to go to Waffle House. Yeah, I've never been to Waffle House.
0: And
1: that's the greatness of this tournament.
0: Mm-hmm. It's going to be interesting. All right, I need you now, please, to tell the audience what you believe they should kind of prepare for and how to navigate around the city, say, starting next weekend. Have things planned out, where to go, where to avoid. I'm not talking about getting tickets or going to the matches. I'm just saying navigating your way around the city. Have you given any advice to people knowing what you know is going to start happening next week?
1: I mean, honestly, I think the navigation, I think everybody knows how to deal with big events at the stadium. I think the opportunity, one, is to take MARTA, because it's just so much easier when you're dealing with things at the stadium. The first few games are going to be noon kickoffs, so I really think the disruption to rush hour isn't going to be that bad for us for those games. When we get into the 3 o'clock games and the semifinal at 3, that's going to be like Super Bowl kind of day, that semifinal. The 7:30 game, the 5th game that we host, that one will be on a Sunday, so that won't be too bad. I think the things to keep in mind about how you can interact with this tournament, because yes, ticket prices are expensive. Tickets are hard to get. That's absolutely true. And look, that's true with any big sporting event. I mean, it's funny how everybody wanted to go nuts about World Cup tickets, right? But they're not going nuts about NBA Finals tickets, which are in the thousands of dollars. And that's just accepted, and that's okay. Whereas for World Cup, it's a travesty that tickets are expensive. Unfortunately, tickets are expensive for everything these days.
0: Mm-hmm. But you know there's a reason for that. And I get what you're saying, because this is your lane. You know the NBA. Most of the people know the NBA players. People that don't follow soccer don't know these other players.
1: That's fine. But that's fine. But the people need to understand that, and as I said, when these games were booked, this is 8 Super Bowls coming to Atlanta. Mm-hmm. It's a big deal. So the ticket prices are that. But if you can't afford to go to the games, if you can't get your hands on tickets, there is the FIFA Fan Festival in downtown at Centennial Olympic Park that is going to be a really cool microcosm of people, local and international, watching these games together. Not just the games that are

0: here. Decatur Watch Fest over in downtown Decatur, right above the MARTA station. That's super cool. You've got a bunch of those kinds of community events. I think there's one on the Marietta Square. Downtown Woodstock is doing something. The Mill at Etowah. I mean, I could go through about 20 or 30 different events like that that you might not be in the stadium for some of these games, but especially the U.S. games. It's going to be a celebration that, honestly, we don't really get, because we don't do this for the Olympics. You know, we don't have a big public gathering for the track and field finals. We all watch it and we get into it, but to have a public gathering where you can watch a Team USA and experience that together, that's an amazing event for all ages.
1: And people need to pack their patience and understand that we are on a heightened alert as far as security with these games going on here.
0: Yep. Yeah, I mean, of course, any major event, that's going to be the case, whether we're talking NBA Finals, Super Bowl, Olympics. World Cup is no different, and it is the most global of events. There's more teams that try to get into the World Cup than get into the Olympics.
1: And I say that because, not because of the obvious of what you just stated, but that things are going to be a little bit different. We don't know what it's going to look like, but if for whatever reason security wants you on this street versus the other street, or you're going to drive this way, just understand, yep, that's what you're going to have to do, and that's what I meant when I said pack your patience.
0: Yeah.
1: Because they're going to be controlling
0: smile and nod.
1: Exactly.
0: Exactly.
1: Don't pull it.
0: Smile and nod. Do what they tell you. Handle your business. Definitely.
1: It ain't worth it. It just ain't worth it, man. And I was going to ask you this. Just any other thoughts, any other tips that you want to just once again reinforce with the audience that they should know as this major event, becomes upon us here in the city?
0: It's a cool opportunity. If you love this city like us and have been here for a long time and want to continue to see it grow and progress, these kinds of events are the triggers for that. Because you think back to the Olympics and so many people who had never heard of Atlanta, maybe saw it on TV, maybe came, and then said, you know what? I would like to spend my life there. I'd like to move there. I'd like to bring my business there. And Atlanta's a different place because of it. We're going to see that because of the World Cup as well. So when people are here from other countries, other parts of this country too, who are coming to see, maybe it's, you know, they're from the diaspora from these different countries that are playing. Maybe they live in Mississippi, but they have Cabo Verdean roots and they're coming to Atlanta for the first time. It's an opportunity for the city and the region to show out, and keep that in mind. You know, like, everybody is not an ambassador for the city, but let's take this as an opportunity to be that welcoming presence that I think we all think Atlanta is, and we all want Atlanta to be for all of our visitors that are going to be here for about a month and a half.
1: All right. Jason, hey, man, listen, I appreciate getting a chance to talk with you and kick it with you for a little bit when it wasn't our show, the Sam and Greg show.
0: Well, so thank you for helping me kind of bridge the gap here, the commish is all ready to roll here in Gainesville, and we'll get into a deep dive on Atlanta soccer tonight here coming up next.
1: And there you go. That is Jason Longshore. He's up next. And once again, reminder, if you can't get in front of a TV, we have got USA versus Germany, 2:15 pregame kick at 2:30 right here. The rest of you, thank you for letting Noel, Sam, and I be a part of your Saturday mornings. Jason, like I said, he's taking over right now. We'll talk to you tomorrow morning. Sam and Greg, Sports Radio 92.9 The Game.

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5: Let's kick it. Atlanta Soccer Tonight today is live here at Nofo Bruco in Gainesville, Georgia. Big thank you to everybody for buying us one segment of time to get everything set up. We got 2 hours of big talk about the U.S. men's national team as we get ready for maybe the most consequential stretch in American soccer history, which starts today. U.S. men's national team and Germany at Soldier Field. Not just your average international friendly, but the last serious test before Maurizio Pochettino's squad opens this home World Cup against Paraguay next Friday night in Los Angeles. Should be a sold-out crowd. Should be an awesome match for soccer in this country. Hopefully it's an awesome match for this team as they get ready for the World Cup. I'm Jason Longshore. I'm joined all day today by John Nelson riding shotgun. What's up, John?
6: It's always great to be this close to something that matters to the world and know that it's going to be in your backyard. I can't wait. We got the match in Chicago coming up, but then that's just the kind of the appetizer for the next 6 weeks after that.
5: Yeah, I mean, there's so much, and we've talked about it all week long on AST now in our extended format every night. We're not just going to talk about the U.S. all summer because there's so many other stories to dig into. But today, it is going to be heavy on U.S.-Germany because of what this game means. And don't forget, you'll be able to listen to it right here on 92.9 The Game in the Odyssey app, starting at 2:15 with the pregame show from Westwood One. Friends of the show, Callum Williams and Kobe Jones on the call. If you haven't heard Callum on a call before, especially on radio, it is an experience.
6: Uh-huh. I will grant you that. You might have to set a happy medium when it comes to your volume.
5: Nah, let it go.
6: Well,
5: let it go.
6: Just sit there. Just if you want to sacrifice your speakers, go ahead and max it out. It'll be fun. But Callum is always a fun listen. And having the American legend Kobe Jones, as our friend Adrian Garcia Marquez says, having them in a booth, it's going to be fun to have them see what's going on with the men's national team.
5: You can always watch the match on HBO Max. You can watch it on Telemundo as well. But you can listen to it right here on 92.9 The Game. I will have a post-game kind of podcast wrap-up about my thoughts from today. That'll be on Off the Woodwork. And for those of you who are finding us on a Saturday afternoon, all summer through the end of the World Cup final, Atlanta Soccer Tonight will be every day, typically at 10 o'clock every night, but it will move around on the schedule a little bit. Tomorrow night, 9 to 11, as we wrap up the last weekend before the World Cup. Next week, the U.S. play on Friday. We'll be live from Mazzy's in Duluth from 6 to 8 before that game, which kicks at 9 o'clock. 92.9 will be up here in Gainesville as well to start the tournament on Thursday for the Mexico-South Africa match. It's just going to be nonstop with all of these conversations. So many different elements to dig into, both on the field, off the field, what it means in the long term, what it means for these players, what it means for these teams. Who's going to win the thing? That's still a conversation because I think there's about 4 or 5 different teams that have a legit shot. Who's going to be the Cinderella? Who's going to make the deep run? Again, so many things to jump into. But let's talk about today and kind of what U.S.-Germany means. It is the last game. This is the World Cup experience for Chicago because they're actually not hosting games during the tournament. Expected to be a sellout. We'll hear from Madison Cruz on site here in about an hour to see how things are sounded in Chicago. But I think one of the big conversations this week, and you're seeing some teams play weaker opponents in the run-up to the World Cup. Argentina, for example, on their SEC tour, not playing teams that have qualified in Honduras and

0: Iceland. The U.S. has gone the other way. They beat Senegal last week in Charlotte in a very important win against a team that's ranked number 15 in the world. They get the number 10 ranked team in Germany today. Pochettino talked about it. Joe Scally talked about it. It's important to play good teams in the run-up to this tournament, I think, for the U.S.
1: You want to, and I know that there has been a hue and cry over years past in competitions and such where, well, you know, okay, so you beat up on somebody 5-0. You beat up on somebody 6-0. What does that actually prove? Hey, that you could beat the teams that you're supposed to beat and beat them by a wide margin? Okay, yeah, great, cool, fine. But what about those teams that are top 15, top 20, the ones that are going to be the actual teams that you're going to be going up against in insert tournament here? You want to see where you fit. You want to see what you might have to work on when it comes to if you have to play them down the road in a knockout. You want to sit there and set your own table and take notes, not just for your group stage that's coming up, but you want to make sure that if you happen to see them again, you know what you're facing with your ones and their ones. It's a way to anticipate and kind of get study hall a little earlier than you would by just sitting there and going up against team 125 in the world just to fill seats.
0: Yeah, Germany won 4-0 against kind of one of those sort of matchups. They beat Finland last Sunday. Florian Wirtz, Jamal Musiala, Denis Undav had two goals in that one. Wirtz and Musiala with one each. They didn't really have to work too hard in that one. So this is a big ramp up for Germany as well. Two big injury bombshells around the world that have happened over the last 24 hours. One for Germany, Lennart Karl, the 18-year-old Bayern Munich forward who a lot of people thought would start, a lot of people thought would be one of the breakout stars of this tournament. He was injured in training on Friday, reportedly tore a muscle. He is out, will be replaced in the World Cup roster. That's a shame for him. There were descriptions of him in tears as he left the field and couldn't really even say goodbye to the group as he was getting on a plane to head back to Germany, and the replacement is coming in. The other one affects the U.S. next week. Julio Enciso, Paraguay's best attacking player from Brighton. He was stretchered off last night in Asuncion against Nicaragua. They won 4-0. They handled the game just fine. Reports this morning are saying it is a muscle tear in his quad on his right leg. He's expected, as of now, to miss the game on Friday. That could change. I think the bigger concern for Paraguay is will he be able to participate in the tournament at all? I don't know if they're going to know that yet. Teams can make injury substitutions to their roster up to 24 hours before the first game. The U.S. has a kind of touch-and-go situation with Chris Richards. I think he's going to be okay. In CISO, we'd have no idea now. And Lennart Karl, we know, is completely out of the tournament.
1: Yep, the word, and once again, this is you're going to see a bunch of reports. If you see an injury, you're going to see a lot of reports from a lot of different sources, and they're going to say it's going to be one thing, it's going to be this extreme, it's going to be somewhere in the middle. It's almost like the Goldilocks and the Three Bears approach when it comes to delivering news. The reports on Enciso are saying 3 weeks.
0: Okay.
1: And so that would push him toward the end of the group stage, maybe the last group matchup, or further, you know, furthering down the road. So that's kind of the baseline when it comes to Enciso. I mean, Argentina has an injury that they've got to address, and I had to go back into my Latin, and I mean like the old dead language Latin, to figure out where this injury actually was when it comes to defender Leo Balerdi. So, you know, this is going to be part of it. And so it's going to be looking at your favorite club and seeing, hopefully, that they get through things in one piece. But last night you saw with Enciso, and then at practice you see with Balerdi in Argentina, things that you got to worry about going forward if you're a fan.
0: Yeah, with Balerdi, that's really started to pop up this morning as well out of Argentina. That wasn't being talked about after their training session in College Station, Texas. But the Marseille defender, serious leg injury, he will most likely miss the tournament, it is sounding like. But here's the thing, and I think this is important to bring it back to the U.S. as we get through this first segment talking about U.S.-Germany. Teams have, in some cases, like Argentina, knew that they had injuries coming in. They brought extra players to their training camp just in case. So they're up to speed. They're ready to go. The U.S. did not do that with Chris Richards. There are no other center backs. There are no extra players that have been part of the pre-tournament camp in Fayetteville and now in Chicago before they head to California. The fact that they didn't bring anybody in, they didn't hedge their bets, makes me feel like they feel pretty good that Chris Richards will be able to participate. And here's the challenge.

0: challenge. And I think it depends on the player and it depends on the roster. For some players, you can get by without them for a game or two. Some players, you don't have a choice. If they are that important, you have to take whatever you can get. Some players, you don't have the depth in that position to get by a game or two, to maybe even get to the knockout rounds for some teams. So every team, it's a different conversation. For the U.S., I think they have enough depth to ease Chris Richards in. But it's sounding like, and according to Sports Illustrated, he's saying that he's going to be ready to go game one on Friday.
1: And I'm not one to doubt Chris Richards, but this is where you also consult with physios and you take all of your information and you look at him in practice. How does he respond to certain aspects of the job that he's going to have to reclaim when he's back out there at full speed going, you know, 90 miles an hour going up against quality opponents? And so, yes, Chris Richards, I mean, you want Chris Richards to say, yeah, I'm going to be ready. You don't want him to sit there and say, I don't know about that. But you want him to say he's ready because he's that kind of a leader. And that's going to be one of my storylines today is when you get the starting 11 and you see who's there in that place at the back, how do they respond in this situation in case they are called upon come group stage and other elements down the line? Who's going to be ready to fill in if they're needed?
0: Yeah, I think Miles Robinson had a big opportunity to climb up that list last week, and he didn't have a great game in that second half against Senegal, made a big mistake in possession. I think Mark McKenzie did well. I think Alex Freeman is a little bit different position. It's not like for like for Richards. Richards will likely, if Mauricio Pochettino sticks with the three center back alignment, Richards would be in the middle, you would expect, and be the organizer. Freeman would be on the right. Ream can be on the left. If it's Richards, Ream, and Freeman, I feel really good about that back line. When you get Richards out of it, it's a challenge. I do think you can get by in that challenge against Paraguay, because this is a team that likely against the U.S., as we saw back last fall, they're going to sit back, they're going to defend. They're not going to get as many numbers forward. It's not going to be as much of a test defensively against Paraguay, because I think they're going to concede possession. It's a different kind of test. And I think defensively you can handle that a little bit easier with a McKenzie, maybe with Miles Robinson, maybe with Austin Trusty. Those are all possibilities. You've got cover. If you think you can get Richards back to being able to start by game two or three of the group stage, he's absolutely on your roster, no question.
1: Yeah, and you mentioned a couple of names that I've been keeping in my eye on. Obviously, Miles, you keep an eye on Miles. Trusty, I know that a lot of folks were looking at what Austin was doing the last handful of matches heading into this last week or so, and you saw pairings with McKenzie and Trusty at times, and everybody was like, yeah, okay, this works. I want to see this continue if you have to go that direction. So there are options. We've seen options, you know, once again, when you come to rotating players and things like that, but you want to make sure that you're ready come matchup A, that this would be the center back pairing that goes up, or the three at the back that is going to go best against, say, a Paraguay. This grouping here, this grouping here, this grouping here. Like I said, one of the storylines I'm paying attention to, I just want to see how it orchestrates itself out today.
0: All right, what's on tap, which is brought to you by Michelob Ultra, the official beer sponsor of FIFA World Cup 26. Let me give you a little bit of the rundown of where we will be and what all's happening between now and that first U.S. game that today is a big dress rehearsal for. So tomorrow, we will be live from 9 to 11 on AST. We'll recap the U.S. game. We'll recap all the other big friendlies. England playing New Zealand this weekend. That's one with a lot of eyeballs on it down in Tampa. Belgium has their send-off match today. Bunch of games. Argentina in College Station, Texas, which is just crazy, against Honduras. A bunch of games happening. We'll be able to kind of recap the weekend tomorrow night, 9 to 11, 92.9 The Game, Odyssey app. Then Monday, Tuesday, Wednesday, Thursday, AST will be on at 10 o'clock. The stoppage time portion of the show will carry it over on YouTube closer to midnight. Lots of interaction on that. It's been a lot of fun talking to folks, answering questions, digging deeper into things Atlanta United related, U.S. men's national team related. All of these things are going to intersect all summer long. That's what's been really cool about the expanded versions of Atlanta Soccer Tonight. And then Friday night, I feel like there are at least 70 different events for the U.S. men's national team game Friday night. I know here at Nofo Bruco in Gainesville, there's going to be a big crowd. I know there's going to be a big crowd at the FIFA Fan Festival at Centennial Olympic Park. I know there's going to be a big crowd at the Decatur Watch Fest in downtown Decatur.

0: later. I know there's going to be a big crowd at Mazzy's in Duluth, where we will be.
1: There you go.
0: Dukes and Bell will be there leading us into AST from 6 to 8 to get you ready for that match. We'll have a post-game show as well. That will be YouTube-specific after the U.S. men's national team match. So much happening. It's so much to juggle right now, but we got a whole rest of the pregame show to get you ready for USA Germany to juggle. Coming up next, we'll take a look at the German roster. Look at some of the German players to keep an eye on today. 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
5: A little bit of Atlanta Soccer Tonight today here at Nofo Bruco in Gainesville, Georgia, getting ready for the U.S. Men's National Team and Germany. 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You can listen to it right here on 92.9 The Game. You can watch on HBO Max and Telemundo. Let's talk a little bit about the opponents today, John Nelson. Germany comes in as the number 10 team in the world in the latest FIFA rankings. They were updated after the last couple of games, which we'll talk about later. Argentina is not happy that they were updated because there is a little bit of a curse on the spot that they are in. We'll talk about that as we go. Germany, number 10. They have lost Lennart Karl due to injury. He was expected to be either a spot starter or the first attacking option off the bench. The young attacker for Bayern. So he's out. Manuel Neuer is back in the team, although he's not expected to play today. Julian Nagelsmann has been with Germany for a little while, and I think they come into this World Cup in a spot that maybe they're not necessarily accustomed to. They're not among the favorites, but they're one of those teams that has pedigree and can be dangerous in a tournament like this.
6: So then let me ask you this.
5: Okay.
6: If they are, so would they be in your top five or six?
5: No.
6: Where would you put them?
5: About where the FIFA rankings have them, about around 8, 9, 10.
6: Okay.
5: I mean, they have players who understand what it means to be here. They have the national pedigree of this. And I think when we talk World Cup, and we always get into this conversation when it comes to the U.S. men's national team and what the expectation is. The U.S. is ranked 16th in the world in the FIFA rankings, which I feel is pretty legit.
6: Yeah.
5: I feel like they're a top 20 team. On a good day, you can be around 10. You can beat a team like Germany, absolutely. On a bad day, you can be closer to 30. They're that kind of team. There are tiers to this. And I think when we talk about this World Cup, especially this year, there are four teams that are completely separate for me. The defending champions, Argentina, France, Spain, and England. I think those are your four most likely teams to win. Now, I don't think all four of them will be in the semifinals.
6: Right.
5: Somebody's going to get upset somewhere along the way. It's just the nature of it. Those are your four seeds coming in. If the semifinals happen, it will be England and Argentina. If they win their groups and then stay in that spot in the bracket, it would be England, Argentina at Atlanta Stadium, Mercedes-Benz Stadium, for those who know. That would be the semifinal number two, and it'd be France-Spain in the other semifinal. That's how it's seeded. I think those are your four best teams. Brazil is right outside of that group for me. I think there's a few too many questions about everybody else when you start to look at this, because Brazil has some defensive questions. Portugal is a team that a lot of people are talking about in a big way as a potential winner of this tournament. I'm not completely sold on that, but I think this is the best Portugal that we've ever seen in modern times. I mean, you're going back to 66 when they made the run with Eusebio. This is a Portugal team that is less reliant on Cristiano Ronaldo. He's still going to factor in. If Roberto Martinez can manage that, dealing with an icon in Ronaldo who has a very big ego.
6: Yes.
5: And you have to manage how you use him, and you have to manage how he kind of gets treated. I don't think it's the same thing. I think people have tried to say it's the same thing as what Argentina has done with Lionel Messi. I don't think Messi and Ronaldo are similar people at all. So I think where you saw it with Argentina in 2022, the team played for Messi.
6: Right.
5: And everything was to get the best out of him and to help him. I don't think Ronaldo gets that same reaction from his teammates. I think they respect him. I think they understand his position.

0: vision as an icon, but I don't think it's the same feeling. I think it's going to be much more of the fact that you've got Bruno Fernandes, you've got Vitinha, you've got some of the best midfield talent in the world in this Portugal team. That's what makes them dangerous. It's not about the last dance scenario for Ronaldo that makes them dangerous. It's their talent.
1: And it's, you know, and then obviously everybody wants to, you know, throw dirt on Roberto Martinez as a manager in late tournament situations, and you know, the you know, can he handle this kind of a thing? But I think to your point, I think that it's going to be managing Cristiano Ronaldo in this tournament with everything that he brings from the outside, all of the emotional and the intangibles, to be a larger part of this. I think that that's for me, that's why I've kind of kept Portugal to the outside of that Final Four. And I know this will shock you, but I'm fairly chalkish when it comes to that Final Four. I think that that Final Four would be, if I'm filling out a bracket, which I haven't done yet, that would be the Final Four that I would choose. And I'm looking forward to the possibility of that particular semifinal happening down at Atlanta Stadium. And I don't know, we know, like you said, we know upsets are going to happen. And as someone who enjoys chaos, I'm always looking forward to seeing who that quote-unquote Cinderella is that can make their way into the round of 16 or the 8, you know, can sit there and cause problems and has been causing problems. But I think that when you get to the end of it, I think that that four that is there, those four seeded teams, obviously I think they're going to have a lot to say. And those teams that are 5, 6, 7, 8, those might be the ones that you're looking at and going, oh, okay, so that one might be the one that would slip up and not make their way into that final eight if you anticipated it as much.
0: Yeah, I think you are going to see somebody. One of those four is going to slip up. And when we saw France lose to Cote d'Ivoire mm-hmm. this week,
1: yeah.
0: Argentina is an older team. There are a bunch of injury concerns, although it feels like that's starting to get better.
1: Yeah.
0: England has never won a World Cup outside of England, mm-hmm. and that's a factor. Spain is really good, but Lamine Yamal is a question coming in injury-wise with a hamstring. I think they're going to be able to manage it. It sounds like it's getting better. He might actually play a role in Game 1 against Cabo Verde here in Atlanta. I think when we go back to Germany and you look at this team right. and where they sit, I think it really suits them to be an underdog right now, because the weight of expectation when you've won this tournament, which only 8 countries have ever won. Uruguay won 2 way back, so they're almost in a different category than this. But when you've won this tournament, there is an expectation in these countries that you always win this tournament. Germany is one of those. So when it starts to get where the team is not playing all that well, the pressure becomes overwhelming on them. It can be suffocating. The Dutch, they have not won this tournament, but coming into the pre-tournament friendlies, Ronald Koeman, their manager, is begging the media and begging the fan base, like, hey, let's be a little more positive here. And then they lose, so that doesn't help. You just have a different level of expectation in England. You have a different level of expectation. I think Argentina is in a really unique place, and it's fascinating to watch Teixe and read El Grafico and see how people are talking about this team. And it reminds me a little bit of the first year or two after Georgia went back-to-back, where there's a satisfaction level in the fan base of, yeah, we want to win again, but we're pretty good right now. Like we're happy. We're in a good space. And I think Argentina is like that. So this team, it almost feels like even though they're the defending champions, they're not worried about pressure. They're just able to go play because people are looking at France and Spain more than Argentina. England always has its own internal pressure, but France and Spain are pretty much everybody's picks. Argentina's the defending champion, have less pressure than you usually do.
1: I have Argentina, when I fill out my bracket officially, I have Argentina going back-to-back. I have them winning the whole thing. And it's to me, it's just it's interesting where it's almost like Argentina isn't getting any of the outside pressure because it's almost an understood that, yes, we anticipate you're making a deep run. Yes, you've got a deep roster. Yes, you have all the big names that are attached to it. But for me, it's like it just seems like everyone's focusing on all of those that haven't made it to try to become the champion this time around, And they're just kind of, I don't, and I'm not going to say take Argentina for granted, but they're more of an understood that they should be because of how they're stacked and with what Scaloni, with what

0: he's putting piecing together that they're going to be there at the end of this discussion. And so I'm not going to say flying below the radar, but they're not getting as much of the negative attention that you would think for a defending champ.
1: Well, I mean, I think when you look at this Argentina team, they are a little bit older. Otamendi is getting up there. Messi is getting up there. There were concerns that Messi would be able to play. He is. There wasn't that much of a concern. Now, I don't think he's going to play a lot in the friendlies. I don't think you're going to see as much of him in the SEC stadiums where they'll be playing in Texas A&M's home and Auburn's home here over the next few days. But he'll be fine. He'll dial it up for one more tournament. I just think France and Spain are more complete teams. But neither one is perfect. And that's maybe been the biggest revelation this past week with the international friendlies worldwide. I came into this window after the March games thinking France was the best team. France is not looking like the best team in that loss to Cote d'Ivoire. They're looking a little flawed. They're looking like the French teams that we have seen at times over the years where there's a lot of internal strife. Kylian Mbappe is one of the best players of all time. He very well could end the summer as the all-time leading goal scorer in World Cup history. Messi's 4 goals away from that. Mbappe's only 5 goals away from that at his age. Like, Mbappe's going to be that guy. Mm-hmm. He does have a World Cup winner's medal. He wasn't the guy in that team. Now that he's become the guy, he hasn't won. He didn't win at PSG. He left. They've won back-to-back Champions Leagues. He goes to Real Madrid. They haven't won. There's whispers. There's conversations about, well, what's happening? Why is this not happening with such an incredibly talented player? And I know a lot of people will share the Luis Enrique clip of him talking about Michael Jordan and talking about what Mbappe has to do defensively. There are numbers that back up that Mbappe off the ball does not give you much. That does transmit to the rest of the team. I think France has to figure out a way to deal with that and mitigate it, not let it affect the rest of their group. The rest of their group is going to have to run for him. That's just a fact. You look at Spain, and the Lamine Yamal issue is a real question because he takes a really good team and puts them over the top because he will potentially end up being the best player of this generation. So those are your two favorites to me, and they both have an issue. Argentina has issues because of age. England has issues because some of your best attacking players are not here because they had bad seasons. Cole Palmer, not part of this group. Phil Foden, not part of this group. Harry Kane is going to have to carry them, but somebody's got to feed him. Somebody's got to set him up. So I came into June thinking, all right, there's 4 teams to watch, and then maybe somebody else will make a run and be a little bit of a surprise, but won't win it. I feel like every team now, there's a question of, are they really that good? Are they really that good? Can they really go this deep? Do they have enough depth? Do they have enough completeness to do this? Which makes for a great tournament because it feels very open.
0: And top 6, top 8, we've gone through the top 5, basically, top 4, top 5. What is the highest rated team that doesn't have a question, do you think, coming into
1: every
0: this
1: team's got a question?
0: Okay,
1: because Argentina's number 1 in the rankings. We talked about their questions. Age. Spain, Lamine Yamal, question. They're number 2. France, 3rd. The togetherness of the group, the Mbappe questions. Can they do enough to just let him be attacking, just let him do what he does best and do the rest for him? Because I think the modern game, attackers have to defend. England, can somebody set up Harry Kane consistently? Portugal, can you manage the egos of Cristiano Ronaldo and others, but specifically Ronaldo? Brazil, defensively, are they good enough? I don't know. Morocco, can they overcome a coaching change? They're number 7 in the world. They got to the semifinals last time. They made a coaching change after the African Cup of Nations, which was shocking and completely unnecessary.
0: Yeah.
1: The Netherlands, they're not a complete top team right now, as we saw in a loss at home. Belgium, age with them as well. Can Kevin De Bruyne, can Romelu Lukaku, can they do it again with that group? And Germany, the team we're going to see today, I think losing Karl in a pre-tournament injury, you kind of lose a little bit of that spark that you might have had. But you look at the path for Germany, they get Curaçao in game 1, which they should be able to manage very well. Then you get Cote d'Ivoire, which will be a challenge for them. Cote d'Ivoire

0: Dubois has to consistently play like they did against France over a tournament, and that's always been their issue. They'll have one big game, they have a ton of talent, but can they get three games together and make a good run? Germany will conclude the group stage against what I think is the toughest test, Ecuador. Ecuador is going to fly under the radar a lot in this tournament because they have good players, but maybe not as many big players in big clubs. But Ecuador is a team that can press you, can defend all over the field, and can run for 90-plus minutes. The heat, humidity in some venues in this tournament, teams that can finish games are going to have a huge advantage. We'll see if Germany can do that. We'll see if Ecuador can do that. We'll see if the U.S. can do that. We'll talk more about the United States men's national team and Germany coming up at 2:30. More Atlanta soccer tonight to come on the other side of the break on 92.9 The Game and the Odyssey app.
1: 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The triumphant return of Sir Randy McMichael. 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
3: It's Atlanta Soccer Tonight. Today, here at Nofo Bruco in Gainesville, one of the sites that you will be able to watch a lot of World Cup this summer, starting on Thursday, 3 o'clock, the World Cup opener, Mexico and South Africa. The U.S., their opener is Friday night, 9 o'clock. There will be lots of establishments, including this one, that will be very full and very patriotic and very loud and very excited about this U.S. men's national team that we're getting you set for the send-off match as the U.S. is facing Germany with kickoff at 2:30 from Soldier Field in Chicago. Our own Madison Cruz is there. She's en route. We'll have her at 1:40 to get you ready with the kind of on-the-ground landscape of everything going on. But in this segment, I wanted to talk about the U.S., and I've got John Nelson here riding shotgun all day. Against Senegal, we saw the U.S. play a 3-4-2-1, something that we saw late last year. Three center backs, and one of them being a little bit of a hybrid in Alex Freeman, who could get forward. Two holding midfielders, two wing backs, which I think is the strength of this team in Anthony Robinson and Sergiño Dest. Two attacking midfielders that can be wider, can be more central, just depending on the player and their profile. And then a number nine. So if that structure continues, which I hope does, I think will, I think it's the best structure for this group. It created a lot of danger. It started the game great against Senegal with two goals in the first 20 minutes. I think it really lends itself to the group of players that you have in this roster.
4: Yep, and there are a couple of folks, obviously for me in a spot shadow, you want to continue to look at their momentum, you know, carrying into the World Cup proper in and of itself. And, you know, as we mentioned in the first hour, obviously I'm going to be focused on the center backs and how that looks today and, you know, the defenders at the back. And then it's going to be a key. We're anticipating a keeper change from what we've seen. It's going to be Matt Freese is anticipated to be getting the start this afternoon. So we'll see how he responds in this environment. And, you know, I'm also looking at, you know, someone like a Sebastian Berhalter who continues to impress to see how he is going to be looking in this situation this afternoon as well.
3: Yeah, we're waiting on the lineup. Should be out here soon. And I'm with you. I do think Matt Freese will get the game. I think there is a competition at goalkeeper. If Freese plays well, I think he'll be the starter in the tournament. If there's any kind of a slip, Matt Turner, with his experience, I think has been playing great. So I'm okay if he ends up getting the job.
4: Mm-hmm.
3: A couple of other things about this U.S. team as we get into today. Christian Pulisic, he's going to become just the second U.S. player to wear the number 10 jersey at two World Cups. Claudio Reyna did it in 2002 and in 2006. Claudio's son Gio Reyna is in this squad. I thought Reyna played well in game one against Senegal. I thought he did well in that game, maybe a little bit under the radar, more moving the ball side to side in the buildup. A lot of conversation coming in. I wrote a piece at soccerdownhere.net about I thought Diego Luna deserved the spot more than Gio Reyna. Obviously, Mauricio Pochettino really believes in the talent that Reyna has. It feels like he fits into this group. How much do you expect from Gio Reyna in this tournament?
4: I don't know. My expectation for Gio Reyna is very low, to be perfectly honest. So I guess I will continue to be pleasantly surprised if he continues to make the impacts that he's doing. And it doesn't have to be anything necessarily flashy when it comes to impact. I just want solid play, and then he continues to grow into it. Because the minutes for me, or the lack thereof, has always been a concern for me in trying to include a Gio Reyna into these kinds of conversations. And I know that you're looking at Zendejas / Luna / Reyna for those particular spots. But minutes for me is a concern. And how his body responds, you know, is he going to be fresh because of a lack of minutes? And then it comes to the understanding of the situation and what if I'm Mauricio Pochettino, what I'm expecting from you in a long term? Does he give me 30? Am I happy there? Does he continue to grow into things? That for me just

0: is the larger question for me where Gio Reyna is concerned. So I'll continue to be pleasantly surprised if he continues to go on the upward curve, I guess is what I'm trying to say.
1: Yeah, I don't know if he's going to be a regular starter, and that's okay. I don't think he has to be. I think he can contribute to this group. I think he can be important. I would have had Luna kind of in the same situation, honestly, if Luna was in the team. I would have preferred Luna.
0: Yeah.
1: But I think Reyna is blending in really well, and he's a guy that all these players are very comfortable with. I think one of the things that I took away from being around the training sessions down in Fayetteville at the Arthur M. Blank U.S. Soccer National Training Center, there's a lot of togetherness in this group. They all know one another very, very closely. A lot of them have played together for decades, even though it's a young team. I mean, when Weston McKennie was talking about being on the bus with Alex Zendejas and FaceTiming one of their youth coaches because they played together back then, it just tells you there's a lot about this group. Something that Pochettino talked about yesterday was really interesting, and I think it's an overall shift in coaching. This is non-sports specific. Pochettino talked about how he let Brendan Aaronson leave camp and go get married because he had already booked the wedding, booked the spot, did that before the calendar shifted to where they were going to be in training camp, thought he could do it before training camp would start if he got picked for the World Cup. This was 2 years ago. The calendar shifted. Camp was going to open ahead of time. He talked to the coach. Said he would move the wedding if he needed to, even though that would probably cost him a lot of money.
0: Mm-hmm.
1: And Pochettino said, no, don't even think about it. Like, you're good. We'll make it all work. He got picked. He went and got married. I think he was heading back to camp at 2:30 in the morning after the wedding night. And the players watched it on a phone together after dinner. This is a group that gets it. And Pochettino talked about how, like, you can't be the old school coach anymore who is constantly dictating that everything is about the sport. You have to be more of a human being, and you have to treat your players as more as human beings to get the best out of them. And I think he is the perfect coach for this group. And Greg Berhalter did a lot of the same things, by the way. And it was fascinating to see Greg hosting the U.S. men's national team yesterday, where he calls home now, the Chicago Fire training ground. But for those two coaches to really get this group of players, the modern athlete's different. I think the modern person is different, and it's cool for Pochettino to say that and be clear about it and act on that with this team.
0: You mentioned the idea of they're more than athletes. They're human beings first, and they have lives. And the fact that, you know, you have coaches like Berhalter and Mauricio Pochettino that can think in three dimensions. It's not just player, player, player, athlete. You know, yes, it's a part of it, but it's a part of the full person. And if you neglect one part, if you neglect the human being as a part of this, then, you know, you may not get the same kind of emotional, physical response to certain situations if you're, you know, that person that's impacted the most. And yeah, Mauricio Pochettino gets it. And it was 2.5 years worth of planning for Aaronson for this wedding.
1: Yeah.
0: And, I mean, what, for me it was 13 months. So, I mean, I understand it. I was halfway there myself. But you understand that, you know, your boss understands what you're going through.
1: Yeah.
0: Because it's the first time that you're doing this and how important it is for not just you and your fiance, but the families that are attached and the knock-on effects and all of this stuff. Mm-hmm. You understand that to be a family, it's not just wearing a jersey, going through practice, and, you know, hopping on a bus. It's about all of those other things that you think of off the field that makes the person who they are, and they can bring that emotion to the table, and it rubs off on everybody else.
1: U.S. men's national team in Germany, 2:30. You can listen to it right here on 92.9 The Game. You can watch it on HBO Max, on Telemundo. I think it's TNT today in the Turner Network family of networks. But HBO Max is where you can definitely find it. Let's get into another aspect of the conversation around this team right now. Tyler Adams talked about it this week. You have quite a few former U.S. men's national team players who have been very outspoken, really for a long time, but especially more outspoken now. They all have podcasts, so that's really why you're hearing this more now right now. And, you know, it's a good time to get attention for your podcast. So yeah. I get it, but players have pushed back on guys skipping international commitments last summer. There was a lot of talk about Christian Pulisic with that. A lot of talk about a variety of different things. And over the last 12, 18 months, there's been some clapping back from the current roster to those former players.

0: players. I don't feel like we've ever really been in this position where now you have almost three generations interacting as national team players or legends. You have the current group of players who have public profiles, and some of them are very comfortable doing media appearances and do a lot of them. They have their own brands that they uphold. You have the generation that played in 2010, 2014, the Tim Howards, the Landon Donovans, that group that a lot of them are either starting their media careers or are a little bit into it, and they're leveraging that U.S. men's national team history and talking about it, and at times being extremely critical. Then you have, I think, the more the OGs, which talking about John Harkes, Eric Winalda, Alexi Lawless, and you get a wide variety, I think, in that group. Some are more outspoken and looking for clickbait and that sort of thing. Some are just definitely more supportive and trying to explain the process a little bit. We've never had this in this country. Tyler Adams, I thought, really nailed it with his talk about it. He said he's happy that the team has these expectations from former players and others because people see it. People see how good this team can be. People see kind of what this team is and what the potential is, and they're worth talking about. So that's a good thing. I do wish sometimes it wasn't quite so hot takey.
1: Mm-hmm.
0: That's a little frustrating.
1: Yes. I mean, to have the pressure of expectation and the pressure cooker that it is now with everybody that wants to have a voice in all of this stuff, I think you would much rather have the opportunity to have those conversations in the overall than not, because then that means that as a national team, you're not doing anything on the world stage. You're not garnering that kind of attention. So, yes, it is great to have that kind of attention, but I think there are times that some opinions aren't going to be tempered because that's who that individual is. But once again, power of expectation and power of success continues to add to those kinds of conversations. It's cool to get that kind of pressure. Some players really do enjoy having that kind of pressure. They just kind of tune out the words that are associated with it. They understand, okay, cool, we're getting folks talking about us. That means that we must be doing something right, or we must be doing something better than we have in the past.
0: Here's my thing. Just be fair.
1: Yeah.
0: Just be fair. And I think it is interesting to see some former players be so outspoken and at times be so hard and bordering on unfair when they faced some of that themselves. You know, I thought Landon Donovan was horribly mistreated by the media during his career.
1: Agreed.
0: And he took time away for mental health.
1: Yep.
0: And he should get that. So I think some of the things that came out from him about Pulisic taking last summer off were a little surprising.
1: Mm-hmm.
0: And it felt a little attention-seeking.
1: Yeah.
0: And that's something that, look, it's part of the gig, it's part of the industry, and we understand that. Like, you understand that sometimes you are looking for people to find your opinion. I just always go and lean to the way of being fair about it and treating these players and these athletes as human beings and criticizing them in a fair way. Miles Robinson, for example. Miles Robinson's a guy that we've seen grow up here in Atlanta during his time with Atlanta United. A very good player, a player who can help this U.S. team this summer for sure. He didn't play well last week. Mm-hmm. He made a big mistake. That doesn't mean he's a bad player and he should be off the team. It means he made a mistake and he's got to overcome that. He talked about that this week. That's the reality. These are all very good players. This is the best U.S. men's national team that we have ever had, I think, from top to bottom. You're missing some of that elite talent that we've seen in the past, like a Clint Dempsey, like a Landon Donovan. I think Christian Pulisic is that. I think there are others who could become that in this cycle. I think Alex Freeman has that potential. I think Chris Richards has that potential. I think Weston McKennie is very, very close. Serginho Dest, Anthony Robinson, that's a lot of guys.
1: Mm-hmm.
0: That's a lot of talent. They're really close to being legends in U.S. soccer. I hope that the legends get behind this team a little bit more this summer. That's what I'm looking for. Hopefully the team plays today and gives them a reason to get behind them even more than they already are, and maybe don't look for the hot takes quite as often. All right, coming up next, we're waiting on the lineup out of Chicago. Madison Cruz will join us at 1:40.

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4: Well, that rejoin was perfectly appropriate for being here in Gainesville. Edgar Vasquez, legend from Johnson High School. I think I might have blown my voice out that night. It's Atlanta Soccer Tonight, live on 92.9 The Game and the
5: Odyssey. That match was worth it, though, by the way.
4: That match was worth it. That was a wild one. Gainesville and Johnson, one of the great high school soccer rivalries in the state of Georgia. We cover that every year for the SDH Network. Today, we are here at Nofo Bruco in Gainesville, talking USA and Germany, getting ready for the send-off match ahead of the World Cup for the U.S. men's national team. We do have the starting lineups for both teams. They are out. We're going to talk in this segment about the U.S. before we bring Madison Cruz in our next segment from Soldier Field. Matt Freese does get the start in goal. The three center backs are Tim Ream, Miles Robinson, and Alex Freeman. The wing backs, Anthony Robinson and Serginho Dest. The holding midfielders, I think, will be Tyler Adams and Weston McKinney. The attacking midfielders, Christian Pulisic and Malik Tillman, and Falerin Balogun up top. Chris Richards will start if he is able to, as soon as he is able to. Outside of that, this could be your starting 11 on Friday night against Paraguay. I wasn't sure if Pochettino would go with this as a dress rehearsal or if this would be more of let's keep guys in bubble wrap for as long as we can. This feels like a dress rehearsal kind of starting lineup.
5: Yeah, it does. And as I've been thinking this entire time, okay, let's keep an eye on Miles. Keep an eye on Miles, keep an eye on Tim Ream, and see where Germany decides they want to attack down the right-hand side, down the middle. That, like I said, for me, that's what stands out. Miles gets the start.
4: What are you saying keep an eye on Tim Ream about, specifically?
5: Well, I am specifically, you know, when it comes to Ream, I am wondering about speed and recovery. If anything happens where the ball goes behind him or they want to go over the top down the right-hand side and the speed for Germany wants to try and go around Ream, obviously he's going to have support from Jedi defensively, yes. But I'm wondering how you attack something like that going over the top or around the edges and how Ream would recover if he ends up, you know, with the ball over the top.
4: Look, this is, I think, what we get into when we talk about the U.S. men's national team a lot. There's not one team in the world in this World Cup that is perfect. There's no team that doesn't have a flaw. Mm-hmm. You know, we talked about Spain and France and flaws that they have. The U.S. has a flaw in that one of their best center backs is 38 years old. Okay, that's real facts. But how do you cover that? And I think that's what Pochettino has built a team to do. And I think Alex Freeman's a big part of that. When you look at this back line, they can shape shift to where it turns into a four. And we saw this against Senegal quite a bit. That means Anthony Robinson does have to be a little more positionally disciplined. He needs to stay deeper, longer, protect Ream, get back quickly when he can, because Ream is not as fast as Miles Robinson or Alex Freeman, but they're both there to be able to cover that space if things happen. Here's the thing, though, and this is why I really like what Mauricio Pochettino is doing with this team. I really like how some coaches in the world are leaning into this side of how you construct.

0: the team. You're right. Tim Ream is a issue potentially in a foot race. That's real. But what he gives you is his ability on the ball, his leadership, and you're betting on your team to control the ball, not give it away in bad spots. It'll happen because it always does.
1: Yeah.
0: But you are betting on gaining more from what he gives you with the ball than worrying about him potentially being caught in a foot race. And you feel like you've got that covered if you do get into that situation. You're looking for the positive and trying to hide the negative, but you're betting on your team to do their jobs, which I like. And this is a place that the U.S., I think Greg Berhalter started to get them into this mindset. I think Pochettino has completely shifted it, and last year's Gold Cup changed it. This is a team that doesn't go into a game thinking, how can we avoid getting hurt? This is a team that goes into every match saying, how can we hurt the opponent?
1: Yeah.
0: And it's Germany, so go hurt them.
1: Mm-hmm.
0: Build up the play with Tim Ream, get Anthony Robinson high up the field, get Sergiño Dest high up the field, and go beat them and don't hang on to try not to lose. I really like where this team is going with this mindset, and I like that Pochettino's leaning into it in this game.
1: For me, I enjoy a team that is this confident and isn't necessarily concerned about, okay, how do we mitigate damage and how do we get out of here as safely as possible? I like the fact that you've got that swagger about you, the confidence about you. We have the confidence in the collective that, yes, we know where you may perceive issues, but we're looking at our strengths as that counterweight and focusing that way as opposed to sitting there and wondering how to stop a negative. You're trying to figure out how to accentuate a positive so you're not focused on what everybody is looking at as a negative. You're looking at the pluses.
0: You have to play that way. I think the U.S. is good enough to play that way. And this is a team that, under Mauricio Pochettino, I feel like they have gotten over the hump of beating teams they should beat. They do that pretty consistently, honestly. Can they beat teams that maybe they're not supposed to beat? And Germany would be in that list. Mm-hmm. They're ranked 10th. That's six spots ahead of where the U.S. is in the rankings. Germany has more pedigree. This would be a huge win for the U.S. if you can pull it off. You're not worried about the result too much if you're Pochettino, because I would expect it'll be similar to last week, where the starting group, for the majority, will play 45 minutes. Maybe a few go a little bit deeper. But you're looking at building these relationships. And the ones that I'm looking at in this team, the midfield box, because in a 3-4-2-1, the way to describe it is two holding midfielders behind two attacking midfielders. We know Tyler Adams will be in the base of that box. We know Christian Pulisic will be at the front of it on the attacking side. Weston McKennie and Malik Tillman can interchange a little bit. I think McKennie will be deeper more often. I think Tillman will be higher more often, but they can interchange when needed, and that gives you the ability to cause teams problems, because you can defend with three, with McKennie and Tillman in front of your three center backs and your two wing backs. So you can defend very, very deep if you need to. You can also get very high up the field when you see Robinson and Ream stay back, Freeman go a little bit higher on the right, Dest turn into a right winger, Anthony Robinson on the left turn into a left winger, Pulisic turns into a second forward, and McKennie and Tillman both go higher. That's what Pochettino has brought to this team. I think that kind of flexibility to, when you have the play, get forward and go win the game, go kill the game. When you have to sit back and suffer and defend, this base can do that. It can turn into defending with eight when it needs to. This kind of shape, this kind of group, you can do anything you need to do, whatever the game calls for, you can do it with this group. I really like the lineup for Pochettino.
1: So then if you were to look at the starting 11 for the U.S.
0: Mm-hmm.
1: and look at how Germany is lined up, if you had, say, you know, a key matchup or something like that, would it be the right-hand side in the attack, whomever it is in any given moment, going up against the left-hand side of the defense for Germany in this one? How are you looking at, say, a key matchup here for folks to kind of keep an eye on?
0: I'm not worried about matchups against Germany. I'm more worried about relationships for the U.S. So okay. The right side for the U.S. is that.
1: Mm-hmm.
0: I want to see Alex Freeman and Sergiño Dest continue to play together and get on the same page, because –

0: That gives you something that very few teams in the world have, is a player like Dest, who is a fullback who can break a game down in the attacking third on the dribble. I think he's the most important player for the U.S. in breaking a deep lying opponent down. But you also have a player in Alex Freeman that can allow him to do that, because Alex Freeman is the prototypical defensive player today. He's got size, he's got speed, he's got strength, he's got game intelligence, he's got ability with the ball at his feet, he can win aerial duels, he can do anything you need him to do on a soccer pitch, maybe except for playing goal, although, you know, his dad, Antonio Freeman, had pretty good hands, so I'm assuming Alex got a little bit of that.
1: Yep.
0: Could probably do that in a pinch. But Alex Freeman is the player that allows you to play in this shape-shifting kind of way, because he's the right-sided center back. And that will allow Dest to be very aggressive, because if the play turns over quickly and Germany tries to attack that space down their left, the U.S. right, okay, Freeman can handle it. He can cover the ground. It's fine. He handled Sadio Mane really well against Senegal when he was dealing with him. When he wasn't, Sadio Mane scored 2 goals. But when Freeman had him, he didn't do anything, because Alex Freeman could run him down. He could body him. He could do everything he needed. It allowed Dest to be high up the field and impact the game. But then when you need to defend, Freeman can tuck in and be a third center back. So in those situations where, okay, you're high up the field and Ream maybe does get caught, you're asking Miles Robinson today and Alex Freeman to be able to get on their horse and get back and cover. You're asking Anthony Robinson and Sergiño Dest to do the same. I'll take that bet, because I think you get the gain of Ream with the ball at his feet, and Freeman can help mitigate that. If Freeman and Dest can continue to combine and have that chemistry to where when you get into the attacking third at times, Dest comes inside, Freeman goes out wide, he puts in a cross, or vice versa, it gets really dangerous for opponents to deal with, because you're dealing with two, in air quotes, defensive players who can attack and can score goals.
1: So if you're looking for the relationships to continue, what is your most critical eye going to be focused on when it comes to the U.S. today?
0: Miles Robinson. Because Chris Richards needs to be the guy. He might not be the guy. We don't know the injury situation. Badly sprained ankle, ligament issues. He hasn't trained with the team in full over this two-week period. He's not going to be in the team today at all. We're not going to see him. If you don't have him, somebody's got to play that center back role. I think Mark McKenzie probably has the lead in the clubhouse on this. Mm-hmm. But Miles Robinson, with the ability that he has, and we've seen it firsthand here in Atlanta during his time with Atlanta United, he can cover that ground. All the things we just talked about, he can cover that ground. He can allow Tim Ream to be the good quality ball-playing center back that he is. Miles is not. But Miles can cover ground. He can win duels. He's such a good 1v1 defender. He gives you everything you want from that position, but he's got to perform. And this is maybe the biggest game of Miles Robinson's career in terms of what it could mean next. If he plays well today and looks like the Miles Robinson that we saw here in Atlanta before the Achilles injury, if he plays like that, and Chris Richards is iffy, cool, you're good.
1: Mm-hmm.
0: You feel really good because you just saw Miles Robinson against Germany handle his business. If he doesn't, I don't know how much you can trust him in the World Cup after two bad performances in friendlies. This is the story of today for me is Miles Robinson. It's the biggest game of his life, and it's the biggest opportunity for this U.S. team to handle the potential of Chris Richards being out for any period of time.
1: And as I, you know, and once again, as we look at this today, when you look at Germany, obviously, you know, we know the firepower is there. You know, in name, we know the firepower is there, and they're going to be, you know, chasing everything down. And what Julian Nagelsmann has been able to do with this squad has been, you know, they've dialed it up, and I'm intrigued to see where they are on their path getting into the World Cup here and getting ready for their first match day. I want to see what they look like coming out of the blocks. I'm going to be listening in the car, stuck in traffic, obviously, on 85 South as the game is going on, but I'm intrigued to see how Germany attacks this one as well and how

0: the U.S. goes up against it and defends against what they want to do.
1: Kai Havertz, Jamal Musiala, Florian Wirtz, Leroy Sané, great attackers for Germany. It's going to be a test. It's going to be a good one today, 2:30. You can listen to it right here on the station. But coming up next, we will get on the phone with Madison Cruz, who is in Soldier Field in Chicago. We'll get the lay of the land in Chi-Town from Maddie on the other side of the break. Atlanta Soccer tonight. 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
4: Welcome back, AST, live from Nofo Bruco in Gainesville, Georgia, getting ready for the U.S. men's national team and Germany. Part of the crew is at Soldier Field in Chicago. Madison Cruz, did you actually get into the press box yet?
5: I did find my way into the press box. Thanks again to some of the lovely Chicago Fire media who were able to help me get up here. But I am here, finally.
4: What's the vibe like in the building? Lineup's out. It's going to be a really big crowd. What's the vibe like in Chicago?
5: A huge crowd. Actually, where I'm at right now, I'm a little outside of the press box, and they have a whole like fan set up where I'm looking at right now. A whole bunch of people are in there. So many fans are already inside the building getting ready, too. I mean, it feels pretty electric, I think, especially because of the matchup itself. You know, Germany is a really tough opponent, and then especially it being the last match before the World Cup. I mean, this is a big, big, big moment, I think, for the U.S. to really show the fans something before they head in and have their first match against Paraguay.
6: So, Maddie, what do you want to see from the U.S. M&T this afternoon?
5: I think I want to see a continuation and continue to build from what we saw in that matchup against Senegal. I thought it was a really solid performance in what we saw. I think especially you see a lot of those players like Christian Pulisic, like Weston McKennie, and those players getting hot. Sergio Dest, the Jedi. You see a lot of those players getting hot. They're finding their momentum there. And it really seems like that front, that attacking crew is getting more connected. And that's something that we want to see. We want to see more of that. And I think that's what I'm looking for today. But I'm also really curious to see how this back line is going to shape out as well. Obviously, you have Alex Freeman in the lineup, Tim Ream, Miles Robinson, and then Anthony Robinson and Sergio Dest. We all know how that's going to rotate and how it's going to fluctuate, especially on the field, too. I'm excited to see what that rotation looks like, especially what we saw against Senegal.
4: I think this defensive group will be under a little bit more pressure today than they were against Senegal. Dest and Anthony Robinson are going to have to defend a little bit more. But let's talk about Miles Robinson. I just said the last segment, I think this might be the biggest game of his life, because if he does well, we could see him start next Friday against Paraguay. If he plays well with this group, and we know what qualities he brings, we've watched it here in Atlanta for so long, but he didn't play well against Senegal. So it feels like there's a lot on the line for Miles Robinson today.
5: I feel like when we had those discussions, especially going to media, Miles Robinson and Brendan Aaronson were the people who spoke to the media on, I believe it was Tuesday. Sorry, all of my days are getting so mixed up right now.
6: You're not alone.
4: Yeah, welcome to this summer.
5: Exactly, guys. But I think one of the biggest things from them is, you know, yeah, it was a great performance, but yeah, there were things that needed to be cleaned up and to be fixed. And Miles Robinson said that. And I think he's 100% right. You know, there were some good things and there were some things that, you know, weren't the best. And especially with that giveaway that Miles had that led to the Senegal goal. I think for Miles today, I think it is just, you know, it's an opportunity to, you know, kind of rewrite that moment a little bit. And I think take charge, because I completely agree with you, Jason. I think especially depending on the performance today, he could easily be in that spot alongside Tim Ream and Alex Freeman, which is what we are probably going to see, especially in that back line today. I think he 100% could, especially while you're waiting for Chris Richards to hopefully get healthy again. That way he can come in and have an impact in this World Cup. But I think it's just about being steady, especially against a team like Germany, and you know the attacking threats that are there with Germany. You've got to just be strong. You've got to stay connected. You've got to be alert at all times. And, you know, maybe taking that extra moment to maybe take the safer option. If you need to just punt it out and let it go out of the touchline, that way you can reset, allow numbers get back, then do that. Don't allow for Germany to get behind you and sneak behind you in that moment, because they're going to punish you.
6: There is a particular coach that is based in Chicago now with his day job that is very familiar with the group that you're going to be seeing there at Soldier Field coming up here in just a little bit. Greg Berhalter, mm-hmm. former national team coach, now coaching the Chicago Fire. And, you know, now with him there getting a lot of attention in Major League Soccer, he's got his son Sebastian, who's been making news both on the field and off. He's a part of the lineup today with opportunity to log some minutes. Weston McKennie's talked about Greg as a father figure. Since you've been up there balancing all of your time and learning about Chicago with all of the time off that you've got away from study hall getting ready for this one, have you been able to pick up on the Berhalterian vibe there in Chicago getting ready for this matchup?

0: Unfortunately, no. I mean, especially because, again, I'm going to shout out my best friend in the whole world. Her name is also Maddie. I'm not talking about myself. Her name is also Maddie. It makes it easier for all of us.
1: Not looking in a mirror talking about yourself, no.
0: Exactly. I'm not talking in the third person, guys. And she's a Madeline, so it makes sense. But it's one where I think, especially being where she's from, she's a little bit on the north side of Chicago, so haven't really had the chance to kind of gauge it. Was at a Cubs game yesterday. Unfortunately, that wasn't the best result for the Cubs. I think I was bad luck for that one, unfortunately. Sorry, Cubs fans out there. I apologize. But, I mean, even just being around the city just now, I mean, walking around trying to find, you know, those moments. I saw a lot of Chicago Fire kits. You know, you see a lot of those moments, a lot of U.S. kits. Saw a lot of Germany kits, too. I mean, I think the energy is really clear. I think I was walking down the tunnel right at the museum getting into the stadium, and you saw there were chants going on for Germany. There were already those chants beginning from the fan groups too, so that's exciting. I mean, it's a really fun area, I think, especially where it's located in the city, and you see so many tailgates. I mean, I'm looking across at a parking lot right now, seeing a couple of tailgates already popping up. I mean, it's huge. It's really huge, and especially with everything going on with the fire, I think it's only going to continue to grow.
2: Atlanta Soccer tonight, 92.9 The Game, the Odyssey app, alongside John Nelson. I'm Jason Longshore, Madison Cruz in Chicago. Maddie, I mean, we've been covering this team for a while now, getting ready for all of this. This is the last game before it really matters on Friday night, 9 o'clock against Paraguay, a team that we know quite a few of their key players, and Matias Galarza and Miguel Almiron. Just how important is today in terms of building momentum for this team?
0: I think it's huge. I honestly think if you can come in here and have a really solid performance, I know a lot of people are going to say, oh, if you don't win, that's not good momentum coming in. If you have a solid performance against this Germany side, a top Germany side, by the way, I think that's going to carry a lot of momentum, especially heading up against Paraguay. Paraguay is a really solid team. You know, we've played against them. We know that fire that already exists there. It's going to be a really difficult match. And I think if you have a solid performance today against a really solid crowd, a lot of U.S. fans here in the building today, I think it's really going to carry a lot of positive momentum and momentum that you need going up against a team like Paraguay, a team that is just going to be relentless. And especially now already playing the U.S. in a friendly, they kind of know how to beat the U.S. a little bit. They kind of know those abilities and how they can maybe pinpoint those moments to try to hurt the U.S. You want to carry that momentum, and I think it's going to help with the connections, too, on the field and those partnerships today, especially if those continue to grow. You want to see Malik Tillman. You want to see Florin Balogun. You want to see Weston McKennie and Christian Pulisic. You want to see all of them connect and find more of those partnerships and connect in those moments, because if they do that, it's going to make that matchup against Paraguay really, really difficult for them to find the win.
1: So then let me go to the flip side of this equation. You mentioned seeing all of the different kits and jerseys and participations. I want to talk about the visitors for a second.
0: Yeah.
1: What has the Germany contingent been like? How loud are they? What is their vocal impact been so far heading into Soldier Field getting ready for this one?
0: Oh, it's loud. I mean, the chance I was hearing in the tunnel, I mean, it was like, I was like, ooh, this is going to be fun. This is exciting. Like, I was getting excited trying to walk around and find where I was supposed to go. It was great. I haven't had the chance to get a full look up at the actual stands yet, because I think fans are still trying to flood in and find their seats. So I haven't seen actually the section of where a lot of the Germany fans will be. But even looking out in some of the areas I'm looking at here, I mean, there's a lot of Germany representation here. I think the crowd is going to be, I think, a little bit more of a split than I think people realize. I think there might be a tad more USA fans, but I do think that there's going to be a bigger margin, especially when it comes to the support that you have. I think it's going to be huge, especially with the crowd today.
2: Yeah, it's something that was talked about in Charlotte last week, where it was a very pro-U.S. crowd. And look, it's the nature of soccer in our country where, and it's just the nature of our country, where you have a large diaspora with people here from all over the world. And when their national team comes to visit, you're going to have a huge turnout, whether we're talking Germany, whether we're talking Mexico, whether we're talking Guatemala, anybody. And I think with Germany especially, you have so many people with German heritage that are going to be excited about this, not even getting into the folks who are coming over from Germany for this game. It's exciting to hear, honestly, that it does feel like it's 50-50 and it feels like maybe it's slanted a little more to the U.S. It just seems like it's going to be very loud and raucous no matter what happens today.
0: I think so. I think no matter what it is,

0: you're going to hear a lot of noise. And honestly, I think in a send-off match, especially here, that's what you want. I think for both teams. I mean, you know, I think especially given what you're going to see in the World Cup, what the attendance you are going to see, I think it's really important to have a match like this where, you know, maybe it is more U.S. in the audience or maybe it's more Germany, but you get that feel of having the opponents as well and kind of getting that opposition in those cheers and those fans and then vice versa the other way. I think it's a good test. I think it's a good idea to get fuel and energy because a lot of that is going to factor into this World Cup.
1: So we're here at NOFO in Gainesville. You did just miss a Newcastle jersey in the crowd, which is kind of cool. You are going to be, for the first couple of days of the tournament, up in Cherokee County. Tell everybody about the events that you're going to be part of on Thursday and Friday.
0: Yeah, listen, those events are going to take place up at the Mill at Etowah over in Canton, Georgia. If you were up in that direction, up in Kennesaw or the Marietta area, it's only about a 20-minute drive, which is really, really nice, too. But it's going to be all taking place at Reformation. That's where a lot of the watch party is going to be, too. That's where I'll be for majority of it. I'll be up on the stage at the Mill at Etowah. They're going to have a big, huge screen showcasing the World Cup and all of that stuff with the watch parties, too. We're going to have fun. There's going to be games. Georgia Impact, both the WPSL and UPSL are going to be a part of it. And then we're also going to have a little bit of an SDH show as well for about an hour. We're going to recap everything from the first day over there from 5:15 to around 6:15 over at Reformation, and then same thing on that Friday as well. That one is going to be right at the top of the hour, though. That one's going to start from 5 to 6 on Friday. We're going to start everything off and then get you ready for the U.S. men's national team versus Paraguay, first match of the World Cup.
1: Yeah, we're going to be everywhere on Friday. So SDH will be there, and then Atlanta Soccer Tonight will be at Mazzy's in Duluth. There are at least 50 different U.S. men's national team viewing parties that I'm seeing. It's going to be all over the place. All right, before we let you go, I'm going to put you on the spot. Because I know you're going to be on AST between now and the start of the tournament, but I'm going to go ahead and put you on the spot because we're less than a week out.
0: All right.
1: I need three answers from you. I need to know who your pick is for the Golden Boot, who's going to score the most goals in the tournament. I need to know who your pick is for the team that will be a big surprise in a positive way, and who's going to win the thing.
0: Oh, wow. That's difficult. The Golden Boot one was the one that threw me. I was not expecting that one. I do think at the end of the day, and I will say it, I've said it to a lot of people, and I do think this is true. I think my front runner to win the entire World Cup is France. I think France have the most completed team, and I think they looked really connected. But listen, I mean, you have the result that happened a couple of days ago that was kind of shocking, too, against Ivory Coast. So, I mean, we'll see how that all factors in. But I do still think that France has it. I think they do. So I'm going to still go with France. Golden Boot, it's a toss-up because, that's difficult. That's difficult. That's not where I expected to go. You know what? I'm going to keep it. I think, you know what? I'm going to give you one. I'll give you two. All right.
1: Okay.
0: I think it'll be really close. I think it'll be Lionel Messi. I think he's going to find the back of the net a few times in this match. I'll give you Dembélé, too, for France. I'll give you him. I think if you can get him going, I think you got something with France, too. And then surprise? I might also give you two as well, honestly.
1: Okay.
0: I might give you two. Morocco. I think especially with the coaching change, I think they are still going to surprise a lot of people, I think, with what they can do. They're still a team that I think obviously surprised people from the last World Cup as well. But I think with this new head coach, there's a little bit of doubt. I do think Morocco is going to come in and surprise people. And I will say, I really do like South Korea. I think South Korea is really good. And I think they could really rock some waves if they get things going early.
1: Interesting. I've got some of those. There's some that I disagree with, and we'll get into all week long on Atlanta Soccer Tonight. Where can people find you? Because I'm sure you're going to be sharing a little bit of the scene in Chicago at Soldier Field for this one today.
0: I'm going to be trying to. You can find me on Instagram and on X at MadisonCruz7. That's CRWS, not CRUISE or CRUZ.
2: Like the rowing the boat crew.
0: Cruz,
2: yes. Like J. Crew.
0: Yes, but it's Madison Crew 7 on Instagram and on X. We'll all have a whole bunch of things going on throughout the rest of the day today and a little bit of Chicago stuff throughout the week, too, getting ready to kick things off for the World Cup.
1: awesome people to find you on Atlanta Soccer tonight and on the SDH Network all week long as well. Maddie, thanks for taking some

0: time for us. Enjoy the match.
1: Appreciate it. You guys enjoy it too. You guys have to have a soccer down here beer for me.
0: We will have some soccer down here lager. I will anyway. Yes. And then I'll head to Atlanta United 2 tonight on the SDH Network. Thanks, Maddie.
1: Absolutely. Thank y'all.
0: Madison Cruz signing off from Soldier Field. That game kicks off in about 40 minutes or so. Both lineups are out. But coming up after the break, our last segment here on AST, we end every show with the 3-4-3, a little bit of structure. Hopefully the U.S. is playing a 3-4-3 today. We'll give you a little bit of a rundown of what we've talked about and some other things World Cup related to finish us off on Atlanta Soccer tonight on 92.9 The Game in the Odyssey app.

0: Monday morning in the Steakhouse, Braves and Pirates had it going on at Truist all weekend. Also, are the Dogs headed to Omaha and World Cup is right around the corner? 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
6: Welcome back. Nofo Bruco in Gainesville getting ready for USA Germany kicking off at 2:30. You can listen to it right here on 92.9 The Game and the Odyssey app, but we end every AST show with the 3-4-3. It's a little bit different this summer. The categories change a little bit. Today, we're going to give you three players to watch in this match, four World Cup headlines, and three things that make us smile about this game that we love so much. Let's start with players to watch. Number one, John, Florian Wirtz for Germany. It's his first World Cup. One of the best attacking midfielders in the world. He missed the last World Cup with a torn ACL. He's been waiting for this moment. He made the move to Liverpool. It was good and bad at times. I think in general, Florian Wirtz is going to be the guy that maybe dictates how far Germany can go.
7: And growing up, we always used to see the commercials about the Ever-Ready battery or whatever the battery was. You know, I dare you to knock it off. You know, you have that chip on your shoulder. Mm-hmm. I think that Wirtz coming back from injury has a lot to prove, not just externally, but internally as well. He wants to prove that he can be on this stage and really make it work.
6: Number two on players to watch, Christian Pulisic. He broke his goal-scoring drought against Senegal, wearing the number 10 in a second straight World Cup. That's only happened one other time in U.S. soccer history. He's the focal point of this offense. It's not about position. He's going to roam. He's going to go find the game. But what did you see from him last week that makes you feel better about Pulisic coming into the World Cup?
7: For me, it was more like an aura.
6: Yep. Yeah, I agree.
7: And it's just how you carry yourself in these high pressure, to put that word in quote, situations. And I think that aura can carry you a long way. If you know that you can put the ball in the net, you know that you can do your job, having that aura, having that little bit of extra attachment and self-importance, that to me is what I kind of saw that was different for me. It's just that extra level of attention that he has.
6: A third player to watch today, one we've talked about quite a bit, Miles Robinson, the former Atlanta center back, now with FC Cincinnati. He's starting what we think will be in the middle of a three center back setup with Alex Freeman to the right, Tim Ream to the left. It's as big of a game as he's ever had in the U.S. shirt, because I think it will dictate how Mauricio Pochettino sees him for this World Cup. With Chris Richards not ready to go yet, this is a big opportunity for Miles Robinson, and we'll see if he's able to take advantage. All right, some headlines from around the world, mostly World Cup related. Number one, Paraguay's Julio Enciso. He has an injury. It happened last night, left the field in tears for Paraguay. A lot of concern coming out of Asuncion last night as to what his World Cup would look like. Now, remember, Paraguay plays the U.S. on Friday night. Enciso is their best attacking player. What's the latest update?
7: It is now listed, according to Kike Enciso, who is a periodista from Paraguay, no rupture of the muscle fibers confirmed, but there is the beginning of a rupture. So worst-case scenario ruled out. 2 to 3 week recovery window, still the same, monitored day to day. And so now they're going to bring in another specialist to follow progress to avoid

0: risking rushing the recovery.
1: Yeah, the way that the Paraguay manager Alfaro mentioned it last night, he talked about trauma, which made me think it's almost like a Charlie horse dead leg kind of situation. Hopefully for Paraguay, Enciso is able to play a role in this tournament, but if he doesn't play much of a role on Friday night, I'm not going to be too sad about that. Miguel Almiron scored for Paraguay last night, as did Matias Galarza, 4-0 win over Nicaragua. Number two on the headlines for Germany, Lennart Karl. He tore a muscle in Friday's training session. He has been replaced or will be replaced on the World Cup roster by Asan Uedraogo of RB Leipzig. Karl's 18 years old. He's going to have more World Cups, you would imagine, in his career. Julian Nagelsmann brought the whole team together to say goodbye, and Karl couldn't really get words out to talk about it. It's a huge loss for them because I think he would have been a spark plug for this team. I'll be curious to see kind of how the emotion is for Germany today with that. I mean, it's different when it's a long-running member of the squad versus somebody who's kind of like the baby of the team, but it's still going to have an effect on this team today, I think.
0: Yeah, and when you can, you know, put your arm around someone who has so much promise, then you wish that they could be there with you and for you in this situation. But you, obviously, you know, Lennart Karl tears the muscle, and from all of the reports, you saw how much it impacted him and the team in the return.
1: Number three on the headlines, we'll go to the Women's World Cup side of things. That tournament will be next summer in Brazil. The U.S. Women's National Team, by the way, plays Brazil later this afternoon, 5:30 start in Brazil. You can watch it on TNT and on the HBO Max app. But in Women's World Cup qualifying in Europe yesterday, huge results. Spain, 4-0 win over England in Mallorca. This is the next-to-last game in European qualifying for the tournament. Alexia Putella scored twice. Aitana Bonmati assisted the fourth goal. Both teams are on 12 points in the group heading into the final match day. England needs a lot of help, and they're probably not going to get it. They're probably going to have to go into the playoff round, which is manageable for them in the playoffs for Europe. The way the qualifying was set up, it's kind of a weird format. Winning the group gets you automatically in. Spain has the inside track to that. They have a huge goal differential advantage. England still should be fine, but this is a setback for them.
0: HBO Max, Peacock, TBS, Telemundo, and Universo is your 5:30 for Brazil and USA.
1: All the places. Number four on the headlines, an old friend for Atlanta United, Ezequiel Barco. He is trying to make his way back to his original club, Independiente in Argentina. He has been playing in Russia as of late and playing very well in Russia as of late. But he visited the youth facility at the club that bears his name. That was actually built with the bonus money that Barco received from the transfer when he came to Atlanta United initially. That was a big part of the conversation, was for a field to be built at Independiente's campus with his name on it. And it's his field, essentially. It's amazing. He was there, and he told journalists on site that he wants to play for Independiente again. They're pursuing a one-year loan from Spartak Moscow for $500,000. Independiente doesn't have a whole lot of money to spare. I don't know where that's going to come from, but we have seen this happen before in South America. Hello, Botafogo.
0: Mm-hmm.
1: All right, three things that make me smile about this game, and we'll talk a little bit about today's game, but also just in general. Tyler Adams talking about how criticism of this U.S. team is a good thing because people care, because people think that it matters, because people are, yes, trying to get a little bit of clout from some of the criticism. I think Tyler Adams maybe gets it better than most in terms of his journey with the national team, what it means to wear that shirt, what this team can mean to the country, not even just the soccer playing and soccer fan part of the country, but the country as a whole. I love that Tyler Adams didn't get defensive about it. He said, yeah, it's a good thing, and we're going to shut him up, basically.
0: Nothing wrong with that. I mean, like we talked about aura with Christian Pulisic, when you've got that confidence that people are paying attention to you because of an expectation, you want that kind of pressure. And now you get to have an opportunity coming up here at Soldier Field. How do you deal with that kind of pressure?
1: Number two on things that make me smile, kind of cool to see Sebastian Berhalter get called a monster by Mauricio Pochettino in a good way. It's just really cool for Sebastian to have these moments. And I thought he had some really good moments against Senegal. I thought he had some mistakes too. It was up and down, but mostly up. for him to be in the situation he's in.

0: and where his father was the manager during the last World Cup. His father lost his job during the Copa America and has now landed on his feet and doing a great job with the Chicago Fire. Getting a chance to see his dad at his dad's office yesterday, basically. just a really cool journey all the way around for Berhalter, who 3.5 years ago was not looked at as maybe even a professional, let alone a national team player, and now he's going to a World Cup.
1: And after that, there is a discussion that he is headed to Darby County with a fixed fee that has been like $4.5 million, I think, is the fee that has been discussed. So you now have a situation, Sebastian Berhalter and Patrick Adjumong at Darby County, possibly, starting in July and August.
0: What a journey for Sebastian Berhalter. Not starting today, but he is a player that I could see start for this U.S. men's national team to allow players to get higher up the field. I'll be really curious to see how Berhalter gets used. Number three on things that make me smile, wrapping up the 3-4-3, the send-off last night in Asuncion for Paraguay. If you haven't seen the video, I shared it in the Morning Espresso on the SDH Network this morning. Before the ball was even kicked off when the players came out, the stadium, the Defensores del Chaco, erupted in fireworks, smoke, noise. Every firework in the country of Paraguay was detonated, mm-hmm. basically, over this stadium. It was really cool to see as a send-off for this team headed to the World Cup for the first time since 2010.
1: And it's part and parcel to what it means to each of these participating nations. I mean, all you've got to do is look up in Chattanooga to see what it means to folks who have made that journey to welcome the Spanish national team in. And they're having an open practice today, but you've got to have a pass to get in. But, I mean, it's an open practice for folks to come and watch. To see how Chattanooga has responded to Spain coming in and, you know, being a part of their downtown and being a part of the Baylor School and being a part of this World Cup experience. To see send-off matches where you've got a boatload of fireworks going off. I think they probably went to another couple of neighboring countries and got their fireworks too.
0: Yeah.
1: And to make that happen, fantastic visuals. But that's what this is all about. To see moments like what you saw with fireworks, what you saw with arrivals, what you're seeing in Soldier Field with Maddie and what we're going to be seeing here in a couple of minutes. It's all about this World Cup experience that is just around the corner, and it is going to be, it already is in some aspects, but it is insane. I can't wait.
0: Yeah, it's going to be very cool in South Downtown. It's going to be very cool in Centennial Yards. It's going to be very cool at the FIFA Fan Festival, all around Mercedes-Benz Stadium. This is the biggest sporting event in the history of the planet, and I don't feel like I'm going hyperbole with that. In terms of 48 teams, in terms of 3 billion plus people watching the final,
1: mm-hmm.
0: when that happens in mid-July, all of these different things, this is the biggest gathering of people, the biggest gathering of eyeballs on something, sharing an experience that the planet has ever had. And a lot of it is going to be in our backyard. It's just really cool that we're going to get to see all of this firsthand. The first game in Atlanta, noon, Monday, June 15th, Spain and Cabo Verde. The tournament starts on Thursday at 3 o'clock, Mexico and South Africa at the Estadio Azteca in Mexico City. For the U.S., it starts to count on Friday night, 9 o'clock against Paraguay in Los Angeles. We will have 2 hours of pregame coverage here on 92.9 The Game next Friday night from 6 to 8 in Mazzy's in Duluth. But today, great time hanging out at Nofo Bruco in Gainesville. Make sure you check out the Soccer Down Here lager if you can. And make sure you keep your ear to the station here at 92.9 The Game. A lot more Atlanta soccer tonight to come to get you ready for this tournament. But coming up next, it is the U.S. men's national team against Germany. Callum Williams and Kobe Jones for Westwood One coming up after the break.

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2: The U.S. get it underway quickly, rolled on with an intelligent ball forward now, right inside the penalty area. Here's Hadji right again! Brilliant goal! Here's Robinson in the Senegal half on the left-hand side. Down the line he goes for Ricardo Pepe. He plays it inside now for Christian Pulisic to the right-hand side of the penalty area. Across the face of goal! And in next to no time, it's Serginho Dest to open the scoring for the United States in full fabulous flow.
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2: We welcome you to Soldier Field in Chicago in association with the U.S. Soccer Federation. Westwood One Sport presents live coverage of the men's national team as they take on Germany in their final match before the 2026 FIFA World Cup begins next week. Alongside former U.S. U17 international and 12-year pro soccer player Jamie Watson, I'm Callum Williams. An air of seriousness and significance swirls within the walls of Soldier Field. It's tense, it's tight. It feels like a big occasion, because the simple fact of the matter is, here, Jamie Watson, it is exactly that. Perhaps the biggest day in some time for US soccer. It's a moment in the making for 8 long years. It's a moment to shine for this group of players.
3: We've been fortunate enough to see so many games within US soccer, but this one feels different. When you walked into Soldier Field today, the seats were covered with white and red shirts, a part of the pregame pageantry. The 94 World Cup team is down on the field getting their applause. It's their recognition for what they achieved back in the day that helped set off everything that we know about the modern day game in the United States. And now you get the players arriving in the building, coming out before the warm-ups. It's raucous. It is loud. It is everything you want that feels as close to a World Cup match as you could expect in this send-off match.
2: So with all that in mind, this is how the U.S. men's national team line up against Germany in the final warm-up match. It's 5 changes from that side that were victorious against Senegal and Charlotte, North Carolina just last weekend. Turner, McKenzie, Berhalter, Reyna and Pepe all drop out. In comes Matt Freese, Miles Robinson, German-born Malik Tillman, McKenzie, the Juventus midfielder, also comes into the fray, as well as following Balogun to lead the line, to which freezing goal, a back three of Alex Freeman, Miles Robinson and Tim Ream, Anthony Robinson on the left, Serginho Dest on the right, Tillman and Adams in the centre of midfield, McKenny and Pulisic providing the necessary support behind following Balogun. Jamie Watson, your eyes focusing unsurprisingly on Christian Pulisic today.
3: This group feels like the team for the United States, apart from Chris Richards, who will miss today with an injury. As he said yesterday in the media, he will be ready for the start of the World Cup in 6 days' time. Miles Robinson will come into that center back role. But Christian Pulisic was everything that the United States needed him to be in their last match against Senegal. He was the most advanced player on the field, a goal and assist. He was a constant threat throughout his time on the pitch. If the U.S. want to make a run in the World Cup and they want to beat Germany today, they need Christian Pulisic to replicate the performance he gave against Senegal.
2: Just before we go to break, it's 2 changes from that German side that beat Finland by 4 goals to nil. Leroy Sané and Kai Havertz. No doubt individuals the listeners will remember from their time in the English Premier League. Let's not forget Kai Havertz scoring in the UEFA Champions League in Budapest just last week. What do we expect from Germany today?
3: Kai Havertz will lead the line. He's the one that can pose the vertical threat for the United States in the back three. And when he does that, you have to keep an eye on Jamal Musiala, number 10 for Germany. He's the one that can really pull apart the U.S. back two defensive midfielders and the defensive three players in front of Matt Freese. If he gets in those right pockets of space, that could be a problem for the United States.
2: Coming up, it's the USA against Germany. But when we return, Weston McKennie, this is Westwood One's coverage of the U.S. men's national team.
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1: Here's Wyatt with the ball across the face of goal. Balogun! And this one will count. Persistence pays off for the USA. Tim Wyatt playing down the right-hand side. Flashed the ball across the face of goal into the path of Follerin Balogun. And in the form he finds himself, give him an inch, he'll take a mile. The USA lead by 3-2. So that was last week in Charlotte, but today it's all about the send-off game here in Chicago. And earlier on we spoke to a vital piece of this US men's national team puzzle in Weston McKennie, who comes off the back of 17 goal contributions for Juventus in his domestic season in Italian football this year. And we spoke to him about the emotions of it all with the World Cup just 6 days away.
2: Yeah, no, I think, you know, everyone coming off, a lot of the guys coming off the season, a long season, and focusing on their season and coming to an end. I think now that it's, now that we're here with the group and seeing, you know, all the fans and seeing the jerseys and seeing everything that comes around the group for the World Cup, I think it's an amazing feeling. I think the energy is high. I think everyone's excited. I think, there's no better opportunity for us to play a team like Germany also before, you know, for our send-off game and going into the next week, preparing for Paraguay. So I think the energy is good and we're all just happy and ready to go.
3: Weston, you, Pulisic, Balogun, about as dynamic of a front three as the U.S. can produce. How do you three incorporate moving together to break down Germany, but then looking forward to the World Cup? How can you three work together? What are your strengths that you want to play off with them and then impart with them in those front three?
2: Yeah, I think we all offer something different. I think Christian, you know, he's the one-on-one guy. He's the guy you get the ball to his feet and he can create some magic. I think I'm someone that kind of just stabilizes some things and I can be creative in some points. I can get into the box in late runs and just be there magically where no one expects to be. And Balo offers the speed and clinical finishing. He's coming off of a great season, a lot of goals. And so hopefully that can transfer over to today's game and also throughout the tournament.
4: Just finally, Weston, what does success look like today against Germany?
2: Well, I mean, I think everyone probably on the outside football world think that, you know, we're underdogs and everything, but obviously we're competitors and we come here to compete and we want to do the best that we can. And obviously success in any sport is winning. So I think to get 3 points and if that's not the case, also just playing the game that we know that we can play and having no regrets after the game as well.
1: So before we talk about Germany a little more, Jamie, let's talk about the role of Weston McKennie today, because we've seen this before when he's found himself a little higher up the field. How much freedom will he have today?
5: Well, he should have a lot of freedom, because when Weston McKennie is given the license to go forward, we've seen at the club level with Juventus his ability to go and score goals. And I thought he used a clever word with his Harry Potter celebration. He can get into the box and create some magic. And that's what the U.S. side needs. It cannot just be reliant solely on Christian Pulisic or the incredible talent that Flo Balogun has. You need a balance to the attack. That's where Weston McKennie brings it, because he can give you the calmness and composure in the middle of the field to keep possession, but then he can break out and be unaccounted for. And when that happens, that's where you get your overloads in the box. That's where you get players unmarked. And Weston McKennie has shown that he is more than capable to score or provide assists for his teammates.
1: But the question is today, though, Jay, against opposition like this, how many times will they get the chance to do things like that? Because it's okay to go direct against opposition like this. They may have to do that at the World Cup.
5: Needs must at times. Sometimes you've got to sit in. And at times, you're going to have to suffer when you're playing one of the top 10 teams in the world. They're there for a reason. They are going to be capable, Germany is, in possession, in pinning you back. And it's about picking those transitional moments to go forward, having the aerobic ability to be able to stress yourself to go and get forward, to join Balogun so he's not left on an island. And Christian Pulisic as well, when he gets isolated in 1v1 situations, he's going to need Weston McKennie to come closer to combine.
1: So both sets of players now out on the field to what is a packed out Soldier Field. Over 60,000 plus in attendance today. United States flags waving as far as the eye can see. The majority of them decorated with the crest of the US men's national team. As far as the eye can see, Soldier Field absolutely packed to the rafters. Let's talk about Germany, Jimmy, while we have a chance. You mentioned Jamal Musiala, just his second appearance since that horrendous leg injury at the Club World Cup last season. He's absolutely vital to Germany today, not only just today, but also for the World Cup as well.
5: I love what Musiala brings to the table and his ability at Bayern Munich to be able to be the dynamic.

0: dynamic link between the midfield and the attack is what he can do at the international level as well with Germany. And this is a player that if Germany go far, it's because Jamal Musiala is going to be scoring goals, creating goals, multiple goals. And for the Germans today, Musiala has the ability to test Tillman and Adams. If he's able to get into spaces that pull apart the midfield, now all of a sudden you're starting to look at other players like Pavlovic and Mecha, who are more than capable of joining into the attack. It's going to be a real battle. Whoever wins the center midfield today between the United States and Germany gives themselves the best chance to win today's match.
1: So then, still to come, the national anthems. 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
1: And a very warm welcome back to the send-off match for the US men's national team. Just 6 days away before the biggest World Cup we have ever seen is upon us here in North America. Today, the US men's national team take on Germany in Soldier Field, Chicago. And it is packed to the rafters. Callum Williams alongside former U17 international Jamie Watson as your commentary team. Let's talk about this game tactically, Jay. Talk me through Germany and what you're expecting to see today.
0: The big key for Germany is their passing and moving. And the quicker they have one and two touches, that's going to be really difficult for the U.S. We'll get more to the U.S. side in just a moment as we talk more about what's ahead in the future for them beyond today's match.
1: So then, let's hand it over to the PA announcer, Tony Villarenzo.

always remain standing for this star-spangled banner, accompanied by a special flyover from the 307th Bomb Wing from Louisiana. And now, please welcome, singing the anthem, Chicago's

0: The opening kickoff between the US and Germany is coming up. 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
2: You know, it was a great performance from, I think, the first half to the second half. I mean, we changed so many players. So I think that shows the intensity didn't stop the whole game. But like I said, we can't get too ahead of ourselves. You know, Senegal's a great team. Of course, we had a great performance. But now it's a big, big game against Germany, who's going to be really a testy one. So we're going to need to be ready for that one. And then the World Cup comes around.
0: Brendan Aaronson available on the bench today for the US men's national team. Talk to me about Mauricio Pochettino's side from a tactical perspective, Jamie Watson.
3: The big thing for the US, their key today, and it's about being exciting in transition, making sure that you get back to your discipline. But the U.S. men's national team, they have a massive opportunity today. They need to be dangerous getting forward, but they need to do it in an exciting way. Throughout the World Cup, they have to make the United States casual soccer fan fall in love with the game and fall in love with this team by being dynamic and fun to watch. Take chances in the final third. What's the worst that happens? You might get lucky. You might create something magical if you take the opportunity. Play with that freedom today heading into the World Cup.
0: The USA make five changes after that 3-2 victory against Senegal and Charlotte last weekend. It's Freeze, Miles Robinson, Tillman, McKennie and Balogun, the players coming in. So Freeze in goal, a back line of Freeman, Miles Robinson and Tim Ream, Anthony Robinson at left back, Dest at right back, Malik Tillman and Tyler Adams in the centre of midfield, Weston McKennie and Christian Pulisic both playing underneath, following Balogun, who leads the line for the United States. From a Germany perspective, after that 4-0 victory in their send-off game in Germany just the other day, a 4-0 victory against Finland, they have two changes. The injured Lennart Karl unavailable for the tournament, we're told. Undav also drops to the bench. Leroy Sané and Kai Havertz, fresh from a goal in the Champions League final, leads the line for Germany. So it's Oliver Baumann in goal, a back line of Kimmich, Tarr, Schlotterbeck and Brown, a central midfield pairing of Pavlovic and Mecha in the centre of midfield, Leroy Sané, Jamal Musiala and Florian Wirtz, the three players just underneath Kai Havertz for this German national team. Jamie Watson, this is a German national team come into this game that have won eight in a row. A big task for the US today.
3: This is a group that is absolutely flying, and I love the fact that both managers have decided to put

0: as close to a starting 11 possible that we expect heading into the World Cup. We are just days away. This is the final moment. Don't leave anything out there if you're one of the players that's trying to make a stake for the starting 11 or for some significant playing time in the World Cup.
1: So here we go then. All set to kick off, fresh, revitalized, and the US winning again and hoping to conjure the courage to carry the weight of a nation and a generation. Never before has responsibility looked like this. We're all set in downtown Chicago in Soldier Field. Germany will kick from left to right in their black and white attire. The US in their navy strips kicking from right to left, and away we go. One last time before we do it all for real. It's a generational group who want to change the perception, inspire, unite and create history of their own. Callum Williams alongside Jamie Watson, your commentary team. Jamie, what to expect in the opening exchanges?
0: We expect the United States to feed off the energy inside the Soldier Field. It is electric in here. This U.S. group were fantastic from the get-go against Senegal the other day. They need to replicate, match that, and exceed that performance.
1: So here's Malik Tillman just away from the center circle. Germany back in possession down the right-hand side. Midway through the U.S.

0: teams in the upcoming tournament in Germany.
1: 18 goals scored in the last five games in all competitions for Julian Nagelsmann's Germany side. Can they take advantage from this situation? As we say, the ball sitting just to the right of the D on the edge of the penalty area. If there is going to be a shot on goal, it would certainly favour that of the left foot, and it looks as if Leroy Sané is the player that'll be setting up to take it. Or perhaps it'll be the right foot in the end of Pavlovic, but it is the right foot inside from Kimmich and towards the back post, and Germany score! Fabulously taken by Kai Havertz, goal scorer in Budapest a week ago, now a goal scorer in Chicago on the cusp of the World Cup. Germany lead the United States inside the opening 2 minutes.
0: These are the moments for the United States where they have got to be more disciplined. Getting on the inside track of Miles Robinson was Kai Havertz. That is just poor defending from the United States. Kai Havertz, all he had to do was put it either side of Matt Vries. He's roughly 4 yards from the goal line. Matt Vries rooted to the spot. It's a wonderful delivery in, but it's criminal defending from the United States, and they are shown just how much they will get punished against top-level teams if they are not tight enough marking defensively.
1: It's just one clean sheet in the last 13 games in all competitions for the U.S. men's national team, and they've conceded early now against Germany. The FIFA rankings have Germany as the 10th best team in the world. Let's not forget, world champions in 2014 in Brazil, four-time world champions. This German side just know how to deliver and how to win when they need to. Here's Musiala on the halfway line. Adams providing the necessary challenge, and the ball ricochets off of the on-charging Anthony Robinson. A throw now to Germany, and Joshua Kimmich on the right-hand side. Inside, he goes now for Florian Wirtz of Liverpool. Into the centre circle now for Nico Schlotterbeck of Borussia Dortmund, to the left hand side for Nathaniel Brown, back into the German half. It's clipped down the line and into no man's land, and out for a throw now to the United States. Jamie, reaction now will be key for the US moving forward.
0: It's adversity, because 3 minutes ago this place was bouncing, filled to the brim in Soldier Field. Now you can hear a pin drop in it. The U.S. are going to find themselves in situations in the tournament this summer. In less than a week's time, they're going to have to respond well in the next 5 minutes. At least get an opportunity towards goal if they can.
1: Christian Pulisic has his pocket picked on the halfway line. Nathaniel Brown, by and bound Nathaniel Brown on the left-hand side. Only playing it forward into the path of Miles Robinson on the edge of the U.S. penalty area. Into the path of the newly christened captain, Tim Ream. Left-hand side into the path of Anthony Robinson midway through the U.S. half. Towards the halfway line, they go for Christian Pulisic, who dances around a handful but unable to get away from Joshua Kimmich. It'll be a throw to the United States midway through the Germany half on the left-hand side. Germany lead by a goal to nil after 4 minutes here at Soldier Field. Robinson now looking to take the throw. A myriad of options awaiting the throw from the Fulham left back. Christian Pulisic trots down to the left-hand side. Adams and German-born Malik Tillman also options ahead of the USA full-back. Into the path of Tillman, the Bayer Leverkusen player. Here's Sané to win it back for Germany inside the German half. Pulisic battling as well as McKennie. Sané again. Musiala amongst the crowd. Pulisic midway through the Germany half on the left-hand side. Germany somehow able to clear the ball away and ricocheting off of Tyler Adams and behind for a throw on the right-hand side.
0: Very chaotic 20 seconds in the middle of the park, but I saw the United States team fighting to try to win it back against Germany. Little moments like that just let the Germans know they're in for a battle the rest of the afternoon.
1: Florian Wirtz snatching the ball forward, and Miles Robinson is there to meet it amongst the Illinois sky. Now just ahead of the centre circle, McKennie winning the ball for the USA. Dest, goal scorer in Charlotte against Senegal last week, unable to manoeuvre the US forward. Ream heading the ball away in the centre circle. Robinson now with work to do on this left-hand side. Leroy Sané plays his football with Galatasaray in Turkey, of course, as it stands. Here come Germany down the left-hand side now with Nathaniel Brown on the left-hand side. Inside now for Pavlovic. Towards the edge of the penalty area they go. Havertz looking to get in behind. Leroy Sané on the edge of the penalty area. To the right-hand side now, midway through the US half, is Joshua Kimmich, the captain of Germany. Down the right-hand side, he goes over the head of Anthony Robinson in towards the penalty area. Leroy Sané across the face of goal! It's two! But the offside flag is raised. And blushes spared for the United States. Kai Havertz was the player who put the ball into the net after it was clipped over and served across by Leroy Sané. And the USA breathed a huge sigh of relief, Jamie.
0: The United States were inches away from being down to our assistant referee on the near side. Adjudicated the ball had gone correctly over the line for a goal kick, or Sané had cut it back.

0: to the top of the six-yard box. It's the right decision from the referee, but the United States were just getting lulled into some passing, and then one ball from Kimmich, the right back, clips it over and beats the midfield and defenders in one pass.
1: It's been a frantic start to the game, as expected, with everybody now with their eyeballs on just 6 days' time and the World Cup starting here in North America. Now a free kick for the USA inside their own half and a chance of a brief respite. For those of you joining us late, Germany needed just 2 minutes to find the opening goal, courtesy of Kai Havertz of Arsenal, who floated in towards the penalty area, almost unchallenged and unmarked inside the six-yard box. Really couldn't miss, Jamie.
0: No, he couldn't, and it's criminal defending from the United States. Havertz started behind Tim Ream, but just in front of Robinson, and ultimately ends up getting it for an easy header in.
1: Kick forward by Adams to the right of the German penalty area. Jonathan Tah, the Bayern Munich player on hand for Germany, as it's cleared away over to the left-hand side from Joshua Kimmich to the left-hand side now for Nathaniel Brown, who brings it forward. Leroy Sané has a whole host of space on this near side, which isn't spotted from a German perspective. And now the ball with Jonathan Tah in the centre circle for Germany, who lead the US by a goal to nil, courtesy of Kai Havertz's 22nd goal for the German national team. Joshua Kimmich now in the centre circle, manoeuvring it forward here for Brown once again. Havertz midway through the US half on the left-hand side. Flochian Wirtz involved in the build-up as well. Brown to the right of the penalty area. Brown across the face of goal. Tillman there to rappel. Unable to clear though, and Tillman has himself in a spot of bother. Has to nudge the ball away for a throw to Germany to the right-hand side of the US penalty area.
0: There's a lot of space for the Germans. The US are not tight enough. They need to be tighter marking, making life difficult for the Germans. It's too easy so far for the visitors.
1: Brown and Musiala combining to the right of the US penalty area. Germany forced to go back for the time being. To the left of the centre circle is Jonathan Tah. The rain has now started to pour down amongst the sunshine around the Bazzali in downtown Chicago. Here comes Germany though, midway through the US half. The pass from Havertz was poor and given away. The US in possession through Alex Freeman of Villarreal these days, giving the ball away in a throw now to Germany on the left-hand side, midway through the US half. It's Germany who lead by a goal to nil here in downtown Chicago. It's 8.5 minutes on the clock, and so far so good for Julian Nagelsmann's German side. Here's Oliver Baumann, played every single minute for Germany in the qualification process of the World Cup. Forward to the edge of the penalty area. Joshua Kimmich having to go back to the Hoffenheim goalkeeper, who launches it past the halfway line. The rain now bucketing down in downtown Chicago as the ball bounces to the left-hand side of the US penalty area. Anthony Robinson calm under pressure from Sané. Here's Tim Ream into the path of Adams, still inside the US penalty area. Now to the left of it is Anthony Robinson, who cleverly clears forward, and Pulisic now nudging forward over the halfway line. Serginho Dest looking to get it behind here. Dest combining with Brown, and Dest still unable to get the effort away. Nathaniel Brown with a really, really good piece of defending, and straight away the referee noticing there was a foul in the build-up, but a really good breakaway from the US men's national team.
0: Phenomenal defending from Nathaniel Brown. Pulisic plays a hopeful but yet intelligent ball into the path of Serginho Dest. Dest tries taking a headed touch across the face of Nathaniel Brown. If he's able to get in front of him and win the race, then Dest is in behind one-on-one, and Brown has to let him go as the last defender. Instead, Brown stayed step for step with him. Incredible defending, and he had to do it for Germany as the last man.
1: Joshua Kimmich midway through the Germany half on the right-hand side into the path of Nico Schlotterbeck. Now over to the left-hand side, and Flochian Wirtz over the halfway line, cleverly into the path now of Nathaniel Brown, who's been a busy boy in the opening 9 minutes. Towards the edge of the penalty area he goes. Havertz across the face of goal, and no takers this time from a German perspective, although the flag was raised on this near side once again, Jamie, to spare any US blushes.
0: And when the US play with three in the back like they have been, the spaces in those wide areas behind Serginho Dest, who loves to get forward on the right side, and also Anthony Robinson on the left side, Germany are just exposing the space behind Dest and to the right of Alex Freeman. That has been a real weakness for the United States and a point of emphasis for Germany, where they have found a lot of success 10.5 minutes into this match.
1: The goal scorer Kai Havertz, for those of you joining us late, actually said to the media just the other day, Jamie, that this group is approaching this game very much like it is a World Cup match. That's absolutely evident given what we've seen in the opening 10 minutes with Germany leading by a goal to nil.
0: Well, this match would be more difficult than any of the three in their group phase, as they have Curaçao, the 82nd ranked team in the world, to start things off in Group E.
1: Pinned away by Matt Fries, the New York City FC goalkeeper. A throw to Germany on the right-hand side, midway through the US half. Joshua Kimmich inside now for Leroy Sané. Malik Tillman on hand for the US. Pulisic forward into space, and Germany once again able to regain possession very quickly. It goes all the way back to Oliver Baumann, just outside of his own penalty area. Germany leading by

0: Goal to nil. Jonathan Tah on the ball now, just short of the centre circle is Jamal Musiala, making just his second appearance for Germany after that horrific leg injury in the Club World Cup playing for Bayern Munich. Jonathan Tah on the right-hand side now into the path of Joshua Kimmich, who plays it over the top. The goalkeeper Fries comes a long way and makes the necessary clearance. Reem was retreating, Jonathan Tah winning the ball in mid-flight, and the offside flag raised over on the far side, and a chance for Germany to reset. Germany leading by a goal to nil.
1: With this amount of rain that's poured down quickly in the last few minutes, the game has sped up. The players have had some heavy touches. When it gets this way, sometimes you have to be a bit more direct and just try to take some opportunities going long.
0: Malik Tillman on the halfway line, forward for Weston McKennie, into the path of Christian Pulisic, who drives the US forward. His Balogun to the right-hand side of the penalty area, drives the ball across the face of goal, just out of the grasp of Serginho Dest, and a really, really bright moment in front of goal for the USA.
1: It felt like deja vu from the first goal for the United States against Senegal in the last match day, where the ball gets wide. This time it's Balogun who tries to find Dest at the far post. The United States, they need Serginho Dest to be into the attack. He can provide the width in those late arriving wide runs. That's where he was, inches away from equalizing.
0: All of a sudden, as the rain continues to come down here at Soldier Field, the decibels rise and there's encouragement from the home fans as Germany find themselves in possession again. Joshua Kimmich just nudging the ball and heading the ball into the path of Oliver Baumann. Seven clean sheets in the German Bundesliga with Hoffenheim this season, very much the number one goalkeeper over the course of the last cycle. But now Manuel Neuer has returned to international football. Suggestion is he will be the German number one for this World Cup in North America. Tim Ream now on the ball midway through the US half, back into the path of Matt Fries, who of course didn't play in Charlotte. It was a game that was split in half by Matt Turner of New England Revolution and hometown player Chris Brady of Chicago Fire. The ball to the right of the US penalty area and Miles Robinson of FC Cincinnati. Here's Matt Fries once again combining with Tyler Adams of Bournemouth, who may very well be playing European football with Bournemouth this year. As the ball is played forward by Tim Ream to the left-hand side, short of the halfway line. Anthony Robinson now on the ball. Short inside for Christian Pulisic, who has a look. He goes short now for Tyler Adams, just away from the centre circle. Into Freeman, short of the halfway line. Over to Serginho Dest, three-time league winner with PSV Eindhoven in the Dutch Eredivisie. Now Robinson to the right of the centre circle. Inside of it is Tyler Adams. To the left of it is Tim Ream, playing with Charlotte FC in Major League Soccer these days, of course. Pulisic into the path of Miles Robinson in the centre circle. I wonder, Jamie, how important this is now for the USA to slow things down.
1: Well, this is the first time nearly 14 minutes into the match that the United States has had prolonged bit of possession as they recycle around the right center back Alex Freeman and go the other side with the left center back Tim Ream. But there needs to be movement from the United States. It's a bit stagnant right now. Weston McKennie seems to be the only player from the midfield trio that's running around trying to get more vertical.
0: Rain now stopped in Chicago and the sun has graced us with its presence once again. Of course, the US last beat Germany in 2015. Goals from Bobby Wood and Mix Diskerud to give the US a victory on that day. Here comes Anthony Robinson midway through the Germany half on the left-hand side to the right of Baumann's penalty area. He goes. Anthony Robinson with the ball in, deflected on the way from the outstretched leg of Joshua Kimmich, and behind for the first USA corner of the afternoon.
1: First opportunity to be a set piece for the United States. First time we've seen Anthony Robinson get forward, and he shows that he's just looking for some space with the left foot. He got to the end line. Kimmich had to sell out to be able to block it. Now the United States can get the likes of Tim Ream and Miles Robinson in the box.
0: They're taking it short. Robinson towards the edge of the penalty area. Here's Serginho Dest, let's fly. And over the crossbar it goes. Straight from the training ground, but unsuccessful on this occasion. Germany lead by a goal to nil.
1: It just felt rushed from the United States. They got everybody forward with the presence that they were going to, an appearance that they were going to service the ball in. But it goes quickly, as you alluded to. And it seemed like it was even quicker than most players for the United States were expecting. It got to Serginho Dest about 22 yards outside of the box with only one teammate next to him and nobody behind him except for Matt Fries. And Dest just thought, I've got to shoot this in case if this turns over, there's nobody for another 80 yards behind me.
0: The USA back to winning ways, of course, after two losses in a row. They maneuver themselves forward midway through the German half and following Balogun inside the penalty area. And the effort blocked by a retreating Jonathan Tah. Here comes another corner for the USA.
1: Much better from the United States. Full Balogun got isolated with Jonathan Tah on the big defender. Wanted nothing to do with the race, so he dropped off to give Lo Balogun the angle, and Balogun was still able to run right by him. Good recovery though from Tah to block the shot and concede a corner.
0: So Cologne born and raised, Malik Tillman with the corner now for the US. Again they go short to Robinson to the left hand side of the penalty area, inside for Pulisic. It's picked up now by Tyler Adams, and over to the right hand side for Serginho.

0: Dest, Freeman involved in the build-up now to the left-hand side of the German penalty area, back into the path of Dest. The US recycle it once more, looking for half a yard. Anthony Robinson forced to the left-hand side. Christian Pulisic up against the retreating Leroy Sané. Pulisic creating half a yard, lovely ball across the face, unable to make any connection with Tim Ream. It was cleared away by a handful of German heads. Now over to the left-hand side, and Anthony Robinson ahead of the centre circle is Sergio Dest, now midway through the German half on the right-hand side. Freeman combining with Balogun off the back of 11 goals in his last 14 for Monaco in Ligue 1. Robinson now with the ball, nudged forward now behind the German back line. Freeman tries to play it across the face. It's picked up by Balogun with his back to goal outside of the penalty area. The US continue to press and push. Here's Freeman again on the right hand side, manoeuvring inside towards the edge. Alex Freeman gets half a yard into the path of Tillman. Forward now for McKennie to the right hand side for Dest inside the penalty area. Balogun again looking to pick up the scraps, and retreating Florian Wirtz wins it back for Germany, and Wirtz now brings it forward on the left hand side. Germany still in possession deep inside their own half. The US regain it to the left hand side of the penalty area. McKennie floats the ball in, Pulisic unable to get to it, picked up now by Freeman on the edge of the penalty area. Robinson brings it forward, Anthony Robinson on the edge of the penalty area amongst the flurry and a sea of German players, unable to bring it forward, and Florian Wirtz now on the ball for Germany midway through their own half on the left hand side.
1: US had Germany on the back foot. Tim Ream and Miles Robinson had stayed forward that entire time that you were talking from that corner sequence. Now finally, for the first time, have retreated into their shape after 90 seconds in the final third for Germany.
0: Pavlovic of Bayern Munich over to the left-hand side. Florian Wirtz now looking for an option of some sort. The 136 million euro man clipped over by Pavlovic over to the right-hand side. Here's Leroy Sané to the left of Fraser's penalty area. In comes the cross, away by the head of Miles Robinson, and Sergio Dest does the rest. A throw to Germany now to the right-hand side of Matt Fraser's penalty area. 18 minutes on the clock. Germany lead by a goal to nil.
1: It finally feels like the United States showed Germany that they're capable of keeping possession in tight spaces. It's the first real punch back the US have thrown since conceding 2 minutes in.
0: Pavlovic to the left-hand side. Now to the left of the centre circle. And within it is Jonathan Tah. As part of the Leverkusen title-winning team under Xabi Alonso several years ago before a big money move to Bayern Munich. There's Joshua Kimmich all the way back to Oliver Baumann, who scoops the ball into the Chicago Sky up towards the halfway line. Kai Havertz underneath it, who was in an offside position, and a free kick to the United States inside their own half. Germany leading by a goal to nil just short of 20 minutes, Jamie.
1: United States have yet to really generate that clear-cut opportunity or force the goalkeeper Baumann into a save. Yet they've given that impression as they got into the final third with their entry that they can pose a threat, they can cause a problem. Now you just need that final pass with some real decisiveness when the US get into the final third.
0: Weston McKennie to the left of the centre circle, coming off the back of 17 goal contributions for Juventus across all competitions this year, in a year where Juventus, of course, let's not forget, did qualify for the UEFA Champions League. Here's McKennie again manoeuvring inside from the left-hand side, inside the German half. It's Anthony Robinson now ahead of the halfway line, back and retreating to the path of Tim Ream, the US captain, from one side of the centre circle to the other, the US goal. Freeman now to the right-hand side, and Sergio Dest into the path of Freeman once again, whose father would have played a game or two in this stadium, no doubt about it. Now Robinson just across the back line for the US men's national team, playing it forward into the centre circle. Germany in possession. They manoeuvre forward through Metscher, the Borussia Dortmund midfielder, down to the left-hand side to the right of Matt Fraser's penalty area. It's Florian Wirtz up against Freeman. Wirtz looking for half a yard. He'll find Jamal Musiala on the edge. Now to the right-hand side, and Joshua Kimmich, who brings the ball back inside and clips it beautifully over the US back line. In the end, a little too much behind it, which surface playing its part, and out for a throw to the right-hand side of the US penalty area. Germany lead by a goal to nil.
1: The United States did really well to defend that counter-attack from Germany. There was an opportunity. The ball could have been slipped in behind the right center-back space, but Tyler Adams took a great pursuit angle to cut it off, and ultimately the US are able to win the throw-in.
0: So here's Anthony Robinson to the left-hand side of the US penalty area. Down the left-hand side he goes, looking for following Balogun, who's retreating for the time being for the US. Back into the path of Anthony Robinson. Forward now for Weston McKennie, who has his pocket picked very quickly indeed, and thrashed forward by Kimmich and Tim Ream on hand for the USA. And Matt Fries now thumping it forward past the halfway line. Jonathan Tah unable to get the better of following Balogun, but the ball bounces all the way back into the path of Oliver Baumann. Germany lead by a goal to nil. 21 minutes on the clock. Jamie Watson, your observation of what we've seen thus far here at Soldier Field.
1: It's been a good response from the United States, yet they're still lacking that killer instinct in the final third. Germany

0: though, they look more and more comfortable with possession going forward after taking the U.S.'s best punch being thrown so far. Now they're back in possession right around the center circle, and they're able to establish their positioning, now trying to break down the United States.
1: So the ball in the center circle now is Alexander Pavlovich. Just outside of it as Germany retreat, they go back to Joshua Kimmich. Advancing away from a handful of on-charging US players is Nico Schlotterbeck down the left-hand side. Florian Wirtz, the bright-booted Liverpool midfielder on the ball now midway through the Germany half. Joshua Kimmich having to wriggle past a handful of on-charging US players. Jonathan Tah now to the right-hand side, and into Alexander Pavlovich, who brings it forward for Germany. To the right of the centre circle is Florian Wirtz, and playing it forward now for Leroy Sané, who's onside. Sané across the face of goal, and just over the head of Kai Havertz and the awaiting German cast. A throw now in the end to the USA on the right-hand side, to the right-hand side of Matt Freese's penalty area. We are now going to have a hydration break. Let's pause 10 seconds for station identification. In association with the US Soccer Federation, this is Westwood One, your home for the men's national team. So as it stands, for those of you joining us, like Kai Havertz with his 22nd goal, the difference between the two sides.
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1: Later on, we'll select the player of the match, sponsored by Loctite. When you need strong, durable performance, choose Loctite, made to succeed. Loctite is an official adhesive sponsor of US soccer. So, Jamie Watson, as the two sets of players make their way over to the benches for a quick word with both coaching staffs and a sip of water amongst what is a very hot day here in Soldier Field, a weird weather day as well. We've had rain and all sorts. Your observation of what we've seen in the opening 22 minutes.
0: The United States have proven they can belong on the field with the top 10 team in the world. However, the United States have been exposed to the fact that one mistake, Miles Robinson from a set piece not being the right side of his attacking player, Kai Havertz, that's the difference. And at this level, the stakes have never been higher heading into the biggest global sporting event, the FIFA Men's World Cup, that we will see here in the United States, Canada, and Mexico. It can be one moment like that that can end it all. The United States have to make sure they are concentrating at every moment. 2 minutes in, a lack of concentration is the only thing that has separated these two teams so far in the first 23 minutes.
1: The U.S. men's national team have shown glimpses. There have been moments where they've looked a lot brighter. How do they get the likes of Fuller and Balogun more involved in the contest?
0: Right now, Flo Balogun is having to go against one of the biggest imposing figures in Jonathan Tah, who has easily 3 to 4 inches of a height advantage. You don't need to put Balogun into a position where you kick a long ball and it's this physical aerial duel. You need to put Balogun into space. Jonathan Tah has shown he does not want a foot race with Flo Balogun. So can you play it along the ground into the corners where Balogun can try to stretch his legs out, find that extra gear, and then go 1v1 as opposed to that physical duel that Germany and Jonathan Tah prefer?
1: Which is almost exactly what we're suggesting may need to happen against opposition like this today, but also at the World Cup as well. And that's okay if it means success.
0: Of course, and when you play against a team that's just flat out bigger than you, it's like stepping into the ring with Mike Tyson. Would you just try to throw punches with them? I wouldn't. What I'd try to do is Floyd Mayweather it, stick and move, try to make it difficult, make it frustrating, find other ways to get the end result that you prefer. And right now, the United States need to be more dynamic with their thought process in the final third, getting Balogun involved.
1: I'd pay to see you in the ring with Mike Tyson, by the way.
0: I bet you would.
1: So, 25 minutes gone here in Soldier Field in Chicago. The USA 0, Germany 1, courtesy of Kai Havertz's 22nd goal in international competition. The difference thus far. Callum Williams and Jamie Watson, your commentary team. Here come the USA, away from the halfway line of Serginho Dest, down under the challenge. Referee says the ball was won, and the home crowd don't like it whatsoever. Here's Kai Havertz to the right of the centre circle, inside the German half. Boos now echoing within the walls of Soldier Field. The home fans want a free kick they didn't get. Here's Havertz of Arsenal, short of the halfway line. Inside now for Pavlovic of Bayern Munich. To the left-hand side now for Nico Schlotterbeck of Borussia Dortmund. Florian Wirtz now picking the ball up. The ever-so-adventurous Nathaniel Brown brought down on the left-hand side, and the referee left it a little bit, but does now award a free kick to Germany just ahead of the halfway line on the left-hand side.
0: It was a late tackle from Weston McKennie, and with the wet surface, McKennie slid a little bit further than he intended to. And right now, just a little bit of hearts and mouth moments as Nathaniel Brown is slow to get up. Everybody everywhere in the world, when you see a player going down right now, less than a week

0: before the World Cup starts, you just get that little bit of anxiety. Is there an injury that's something more? This one looked not as bad on second glance, seeing the replay in the building. Brown was able to get his feet off the ground as Weston McKennie certainly conceded a foul.
1: Big moment in his career as well for the 22-year-old. Let's not forget playing with Eintracht Frankfurt this season, but you are to believe some big, big publications in Germany could very well be on his way to Bayern Munich over the course of the next few weeks. In the meantime, Germany manoeuvre themselves forward on the right-hand side. Inside is Leroy Sané amongst the forest of US players. Tim Ream able to get the vital touch and win it back for the United States. Ream combining with Robinson on the edge of the US penalty area. Frees now to the right-hand side into the path of Alex Freeman, formerly of Orlando City. Freeman manoeuvring inside on the edge of the US penalty area. Now into the path of Matt Frees of New York City FC. Here's Tim Ream of Charlotte, who brings it forward now for the USA. Ream forward now, unchallenged, looking for a pass of some sort. Little to no movement at all from the USA.
0: Germany look as though they want to prefer to shade it over to Tim Ream and his left foot in distribution, as opposed to the opposite side, right center back, with Alex Freeman, who's a lot more dynamic on the ball.
1: So here is Ream to the left of the center circle on the halfway line, forward now to Tillman ahead of the center circle now in the German half. Here's Tillman of Bayer Leverkusen to the left hand side for Anthony Robinson, midway through the Germany half. Germany leading by a goal to nil, courtesy of Kai Havertz' goal inside the opening 2 minutes. Christian Pulisic on the ball now, midway through the German half on the left hand side, inside for Tyler Adams, who opens up and has his pocket picked immediately. No free kick given, much to the dismay of the home crowd and the home faithful here in Chicago. The ball at the feet of Felix Metscher of Borussia Dortmund, just short of the centre circle. Pavlovic now into the path of Schlotterbeck. Across the back line he goes for Jonathan Tah, who evades the run of following Balogun. Metscher once again on the ball inside the German half. Here's Joshua Kimmich, who may very well be forced to retreat here. Kimmich happy to have the ball on the edge of his own penalty area. Wriggles around a handful of USA players, but the challenge from following Balogun a little too abrasive, and a free kick now for Germany just outside their own penalty area. They take it quickly, and Flochy inverts now to the left of the centre circle in a much more wider position now, as he tries to evade the challenge of Tyler Adams, and the Bournemouth player just nudging the ball away for a throw to Germany. Underway quickly once again, and another challenge, this time coming in from Malik Tillman on the far side. A throw to Germany on the left hand side on the halfway line. Germany leading the USA by a goal to nil, just short of half an hour here at Soldier Field. Nathaniel Brown of Eintracht Frankfurt manoeuvring inside. Here's Jamal Musiala. Musiala, the biggest and brightest spot of German football, and able to wriggle through this time. The challenge came in from Freeman and behind for a corner to Germany, who lead by a goal to nil.
0: Musiala just gave a little bit of an example to the two defensive midfielders, Adams and Tillman. If they don't communicate well and get a staggered approach, if they are flat, Musiala takes the touch with the outside of his right, splitting the two, and then ultimately putting the U.S. in a really bad and precarious position.
1: Joshua Kimmich to the right-hand side of the U.S. penalty area to the edge. It's Flochy Invert who let fly, and in the end got it all wrong at the vital moment as the ball spins away and behind for a goal kick to the USA. Half an hour played in Chicago. Germany lead the U.S. by 1-0, Jamie.
0: And the United States look as though coming out of that hydration break, they put more emphasis on putting more numbers forward. There were five the last time. Oh, it's a bad giveaway. U.S. nearly conceding it possession to Germany.
1: Ream picking up the pieces inside the penalty area. Here's Anthony Robinson down the left-hand side into Weston McKennie, who was looking for support. There was none there. Kimmich midway through the U.S. half. Now forward now for Pavlovic, getting towards the edge of the penalty area. It's a whole host of German players awaiting the service. In the end, Anthony Robinson is there to regain possession for the USA, and he nearly gave the ball away as Leroy Sané was loitering and got a toe to the ball. Now it's into the path of Matt Frees, the goalkeeper for the USA.
0: The US look like they want to start to press Germany more with five players higher up, and that means then everybody else has to come in and make it tighter, close the gap between the lines defensively, compact the field, but have a higher starting position, roughly 10 to 15 yards higher up the field than they did before the hydration break.
1: Germany come into this fixture, by the way, having won 8 games in a row, no loss since September of 2025, in a shock loss to Slovakia in what seems like an eternity ago. The ball picked up by Christian Pulisic to the left-hand side, midway through the German half. Sané on defensive duties, and now a throw to the US, which will be taken by Anthony Robinson. It's a handful of players awaiting the service. He goes into the feet of Malik Tillman to the left-hand side of the centre circle. Here is Tillman surveying the scene and looking for support. He goes short to the left-hand side for Tyler Adams. Anthony Robinson now on the ball. Back inside for Tyler Adams, who will retreat into the path of Miles Robinson of FC Cincinnati in the centre circle. Here's Freeman once again down the right-hand side for Serginho Dest, midway through the Germany half on the right-hand side. Serginho

0: Dest with a whole host of German players around him. Dest unable to execute the cross, but does win a corner for the United States. 32 minutes on the clock, Germany lead by a goal to nil.
1: The U.S. have been reluctant to serve a ball in. The United States have had two corner kicks to the near side of the pitch, same side with the benches. Now they get a corner kick from the far side. Tillman is going to stand over this. They just look uninterested in trying to play this in direct against the much taller and larger German defenders.
0: Can Tillman add to his four assists for the US men's national team? A flurry of bodies have made their way forward for the USA. Tillman in swinging, right footed, hangs high, back across from Freeman and cleared away by Germany, who manoeuvre down the right hand side now. The pace of Leroy Sané looking to get the better of the USA, but on hand in the nick of time is Anthony Robinson, who then gives the ball away, and Ream on hand for the USA, just clipping the ball away, and Kai Havertz seems to drag the hair of Tim Ream, who went down under the challenge of the Arsenal man, who remains on the ground as Tim Ream, and now we'll have a talking to from the referee. It seems it's a really, really, really big challenge from Kai Havertz, and an aggressive challenge to say the least.
1: A 50-50 challenge where Havertz seemed to shy out of it, where Tim Ream was the more aggressor of the two, but Havertz's momentum carries him beyond, and it's sort of like akin to a WWE clothesline, as Tim Ream was going full speed one way, Havertz the other, and Havertz was not going to let Tim Ream stay on his feet. He just used any means necessary to grab him. That meant his hand around his neck to pull him down.
0: Tim Ream, 38 years of age, by the way, 37 days older than Julian Nagelsmann, the head coach of the German national team. He's had a fine career, has Tim Ream.
1: Consistency and longevity is the hardest thing to achieve in professional sports. That's what Tim Ream has done. What an honor it is for him to be able to wear the captain's armband today and heading into the home World Cup.
0: Said just the other day that it's more than a dream to captain his country at a home World Cup. In the meantime, the ball with Oliver Baumann, who was quickly pressed and charged down by following Balogun of Monaco, cleared away by Jonathan Tarr up towards the centre circle. It's one in mid-flight by Anthony Robinson, and now the ball back in German hands over to the left-hand side. Nathaniel Brown into the path of Nico Schlotterbeck. Inside now for Pavlovic. Into the path of Jonathan Tarr in the centre circle. Tarr tried to clip it over the top, but the challenge of Weston McKennie means the US are back in possession. Adams now into McKennie in the centre circle. Back in the US half, the ball goes. Ream ahead of the US penalty area. Into Miles Robinson of FC Cincinnati. Forward to Tillman. Into the path of Freeman, who gives the ball away. Midway through the US half, Germany on the edge of the penalty area, and had it not have been for the intervention of Tim Ream, Leroy Sané and Germany may very well have been celebrating another goal there, Jamie.
1: Anthony Robinson caught forward. Tim Ream read it so well. There was an inch pass to Sané. The window was there. It was the right decision, but it was just better defending from Tim Ream to snuff it out and to be able to clear it away.
0: Ahead of the centre circle now is Schlotterbeck, who nudges the ball forward over the back line. It's fallen into the path of Floppy and Wirtz. Inside now for Leroy Sané, just outside the US penalty area on the left-hand side. Floppy and Wirtz now looking for half a yard up against Anthony Robinson. Inside he goes, combining with Musiala and Co. Metcher involved as well on the edge of the penalty area. Here's Joshua Kimmich into the path of Jonathan Tarr, just ahead of the halfway line on the right-hand side. Metcher now towards the edge of the penalty area. To the left of it is Leroy Sané up against Tim Ream. Floppy and Wirtz with the ball across and nudged away to safety in the edge by Robinson. It takes a deflection, the effort which came from the edge of the penalty area towards goal and comfortably into the path of Matt Breeze, but it has to, Jamie Watson, go down as an opening for Germany.
1: It does, and it falls to the one player you'd want it to for Germany, Schlotterbeck, and ultimately Musiala deflects it as it goes at a mild speed into the box. And Musiala was just unable to really react. He was flat-footed back to goal, couldn't do much. He was just changing the angle, but there was not enough pace on it to really, truly threaten Matt Fries.
0: So 35 minutes on the clock here on the send-off game for the US men's national team. The World Cup just 6 days away as it stands, courtesy of Kai Havertz, his 22nd international goal inside the opening 2 minutes. Germany lead the USA by 1-0. Here's Christian Pulisic with the weight of the country on his shoulders, short of the centre circle, drives it over to the right-hand side into Serginho Dest. Pulisic offering support again. The ball now to the left of the German penalty area. Pulisic driving forward and clipped behind for a corner now for the US men's national team. Really positive movement from Christian Pulisic.
1: Yeah, but it's the first time we've really said his name over the course of this first half. Pulisic has been having to drop back. He has not really been influential. It's the first moment when he's decided to go find the ball, go find the game, and try to create something. There needs to be more of that for the United States.
0: Corner now for the US. Ream, Robinson, Freeman have all made their way forward from the back. Myriad of maybes now for the USA as Christian Pulisic in swinging, right footed, heading up and away by Tarr, and Robinson!

0: dream about. Robinson with the perfect connection, 25 yards out. And my goodness, there's not a goalkeeper in the world that is stopping that strike from Robinson.
1: Well, you can tell by the reaction from some of his teammates here at Soldier Field that that was not expected. Just about everybody on the US bench jumped for joy, jaws dropped. That is exactly that, a jaw-dropping goal from Anthony Robinson, his fifth goal for the US men's national team, and he'll do extraordinarily well, Jamie, if he scores a better one than that.
0: The only place he may do better than that is in his dreams. That is a wonderful strike from Robinson. Prior to that, the U.S. had an expected goal total of 0.07. It took a moment of brilliance to level this match. And the U.S., although they have been in second place of the two teams as far as the run of play and opportunities, they've found their way back into it. You're starting to see some fight from the U.S. side against one of the top 10 teams in the world.
1: So, 1-1. 38 minutes on the clock in the final game before the World Cup. Here's Flockie and Wirtz bringing it forward for Germany to the right-hand side of the US penalty area. Back inside now for Felix Metscher. Ahead of the centre circle is Jonathan Tarr of Bayern Munich. To the right-hand side now for Joshua Kimmich's club teammate. Leroy Sané has his pocket picked by the persistence of Tyler Adams. Here come the USA. To the left of the centre circle is Pulisic. Taken down, but the referee allows play to continue into the feet of McKennie. And now Balogun inside the area. Balogun across the face of goal. And in the end, it goes out for a throw on the far side, flashed it across the face of goal, did follow in Balogun, but now, Jamie, they may very well be concerned for the USA, because Christian Pulisic has yet to stand up after that challenge that was made on him just to the left of the centre circle.
0: It was cynical from Leroy Sané. Sané was trying to stop the promising attack, and it's about the way in which Christian Pulisic landed and immediately just looked in discomfort. He's grabbed at his lower back at some points. He's now laying flat on his back with his feet on the ground, just now finally getting up to his feet. That's what the applause is for from everyone inside the Soldier Field. But Pulisic will have to keep an eye on him for the next 5 minutes or so till the end of the half. Leroy Sané has gotten away without a booking, and it's absolutely diabolical from our referee that he's not come back and retroactively given him a yellow card.
1: So we pick up with a throw to Germany to the left-hand side of their penalty area. 40 minutes on the clock, 1-1 between Germany and the US men's national team. It'll be a corner now for the USA after a misplaced pass from Germany, who look a little bit rattled after the goal.
0: As you would expect, that was a thunderous strike, and the US have brought this stadium back to life. That's the excitement this US side needs to breed into the fans.
1: Corner taken quickly, Pulisic on the edge of the penalty area, Freeman on the back post. It required an intervention from Oliver Baumann and punched behind for a corner, although the offside flag has indeed been raised, bringing an end to any sort of momentum the US men's national team had. And you can hear the boos echoing within the walls of Soldier Field. 1-1 with 40 minutes on the clock.
0: It was the right decision from a referee at the back post. Freeman had strayed to an offside position, so when he challenged Baumann, although Baumann was able to jump highest and tip it by for a corner, our referee does get this one right. But the US high press again, forcing Germany into a bit of discomfort.
1: Down the line go Germany. Musiala on the halfway line, left-hand side. Musiala with his back to goal now, has to retreat into Pavlovic in the German half. Brown brings it forward for Germany, past the halfway line again, but even he is forced to go back. And Germany now and Schlotter back inside the German half, able to manoeuvre it forward now into the path of Felix Mecker in the centre circle. This is now Joshua Kimmich in behind now. Angle against Havertz across the face. No takers for Germany again. And the offside flag just about raised. And the USA breathe a big sigh of relief because Germany once again found a way through.
0: Miles Robinson has the opportunity with Chris Richards out today to prove that he could be somebody that, if called upon, could start. He struggled against Senegal, and today at times Miles Robinson has been unconvincing with some of his clearances. His

0: communication with Ream on his left, Freeman on the right has not been decisive enough. It's not been the 41 and a half minutes that Miles Robinson would have hoped for.
1: Has been the complete opposite for his namesake, Anthony Robinson, who scored the equalising goal in some fashion. Here's Dest inside the penalty area. Serginho Dest over the bar. Well, Anthony Robinson did ever so well to manoeuvre the ball forward in towards the penalty area. Bellingham was involved in the build-up as well. Serginho Dest crept in away from several German defenders and fired the ball towards goal left-footed. In the end, over the bar and behind for a goal kick. 1-1, 42 minutes on the clock.
0: Balogun did ever so well to give a bit of deception that he was going to try to roll the defender. Then he realized Dest had crept all the way up to the top of the 18, right in the middle of the 18-yard box, and was able to sneak in 1v1.
1: Kai Havertz taken down after the challenge and the late trailing right foot of Tyler Adams, who may very well have a talking to from the referee here. A reminder to stay tuned for the halftime report. We'll hear from US soccer legend Alexi Lalas. That's coming up at halftime here on Westwood One Sports.
0: I like seeing Serginho Dest with his willingness to get forward. That's been a key emphasis. We haven't seen nearly enough runs from the midfield trio of Tillman, of Weston McKennie, of Tyler Adams, who obviously will sit more deeply of those three, but it's only barely been Serginho Dest that has given a vertical threat for this US side in the first half.
1: Nathaniel Brown forward into Florian Wirtz to the right-hand side of the US penalty area. The ball picked up now by Miles Robinson, who takes a touch and finds Tyler Adams on the edge of the penalty area, back into the path of Matt Fries, who clips it forward to the left-hand side, looking for the feet of Anthony Robinson, who he does find. Robinson away from Leroy Sané, has Havertz for company as well, tries to go down the line. Joshua Kimmich on hands. Robinson for a moment thought as though he was the subject of the referee's whistle again. That not the case, as Tim Ream clears the ball away towards the centre circle, and now Balogun up against Jonathan Tarr, and it's the big German defender that comes out on top of that duel on that occasion. Oliver Baumann now clipping forward, the German goalkeeper just short of the halfway line. It's worn in mid-flight by Freeman and clipped forward by Tillman. Here come the USA. Christian Pulisic twisting and turning. Pulisic lets fly and via a deflection goes behind for a corner. Big chance for the USA.
0: Pulisic cutting in from the right side. Looked as though he was setting up to curl it with the left. He sells the fake. He gets a couple buyers from the German defense. Then he gets to his right. And if it wasn't for the big 6'5" frame of Jonathan Tah, Pulisic was firing that to the back post. The deflection sends it up and over. And there's real belief inside the Soldier Field on the cusp of halftime.
1: This place will go wild if the USA score now. The corner, which will be taken by Malik Tillman. German-born, remember. Malik Tillman with a handful of players to aim for. Tillman towards the back post. Ream Rose, as in the end did Tyler Adams and Weston McKennie as well. And in the end, up and over the ball goes after the header from the Juventus midfielder. 1-1, 44 minutes on the clock.
0: Tyler Adams, he was having to wait till it got over Tim Ream before he could really, truly judge the flight of the ball. The header was difficult because he was running away from the goal, trying to contort his body back. Always difficult to get that on target. This U.S. side, they've stood toe-to-toe. They've handled Germany's best, and they've certainly hung in this match. This is a very confident 45 minutes from the U.S. side. Far from perfect, but confident.
1: Anthony Robinson with a stern challenge on Leroy Sané. A throw now to Germany on the right-hand side, midway through the U.S. arc. Joshua Kimmich down the right-hand side he goes, into the path of Kai Havertz at the left-hand side of the U.S. penalty area, pestered by Tim Ream. Towards the corner, Germany go. Malik Tillman wins it back for the USA, gallivanting through a forest of German players, but Germany regain possession. Pavlovic towards the edge of the penalty area. Musiala picking it up into the path of Mecca. Now on the edge, it's clipped forward and cleared away by the head of Anthony Robinson. 3 minutes of additional time at the end of the first half. Here comes Germany again. Leroy Sané on the right-hand side. Kimmich offering support. Through the centre they go. Florian Wirtz and Jamal Musiala amongst the crowd. Down under the challenge. Referee says the ball was won. Clearance still not complete. Anthony Robinson finds a lane. Down the left-hand side go the USA. And Pulisic stopped in his tracks. A throw to the USA to the left-hand side. Midway through their own half.
0: U.S. were very fortunate, just about as close as you possibly could imagine, to conceding a penalty. They got on the wrong side of the free-flowing German attack and movement inside the box. And the U.S., that would have been a devastating mistake to concede a penalty there just because of poor positioning and bad body control.
1: Musiala thought he'd won it for a moment. That not the case, and now a free kick for Germany inside their own half on the right-hand side as we approach half-time here of this send-off game for the US men's national team. 1-1 between the USA and Germany. Kai Havertz with the goal inside the opening 2 minutes before a thunderbolt from Anthony Robinson on the 35th minute mark. Here's Kai Havertz.

0: manoeuvring forward for Germany. Musiala to the left-hand side. Brown looking to manoeuvre Germany forward. Freeman with the necessary challenge. A throw to Germany to the right-hand side of the US penalty area. Florian Wirtz brings it inside. Wirtz now into the path of Joshua Kimmich. Joshua Kimmich has his pocket picked by Christian Pulisic inside the centre circle. Pulisic driving forward with Balogun in support. Pulisic may go alone and driven towards goal, charged down by Jonathan Tarr. Another corner now for the USA on the cusp of half-time.
1: Pulisic has come to life, and it was his initial run on 1v1 there in the corner that Robinson scores, and from there Pulisic has just finally gone and taken the game by the scruff of the neck, exactly what you expect from Captain America. This time Balogun had a slight window where Pulisic could have played it. He just could never get the angle with the ball and his positioning body-wise to shape his foot to put it into the path of Balogun. So he chose to go 1v1, and it's just the imposing figure of Jonathan Tah, the center back for Germany, who makes himself big enough to deflect it and concede another corner.
0: So one more chance for the USA before the halftime whistle is blown. A plethora of options awaiting the service. The boys from the back have made their way forward. Tielemans goes short towards the edge of the penalty area. Robinson into the path of Pulisic, and via a deflection it goes just wide once again. Another corner now on the horizon for the USA.
1: Another training ground corner kick where they go short. And this time Pulisic was wide open at the top of the box. I would have liked for Robinson to play it softer into Pulisic so he could hit it first time. Instead, Pulisic's flat-footed, has to take a touch and try to curl an effort. Flat-footed with no momentum going forward. A corner kick is probably a fortunate outcome for the US.
0: So Tielemans, the player, over the ball. Again, the majority of those that came forward have stayed forward. Forward it goes. It's up and over the bar in the end. The corner came in from Tielemans. It found the head of following Balogun and then into the path of Alex Freeman at the back post, who swung a leg at it. And in the end, the ball sailed high over the crossbar and behind for a goal kick. And so with that goes the half-time whistle. That means the opening 45 of a thoroughly entertaining first half here in Chicago comes to an end. Jenny Watson, your takeaways from it?
1: This is about moments. The free kick that Germany took advantage of their moment, and poor defending from Miles Robinson. And then from there, it was a moment of brilliance from Anthony Robinson. And everything in between those moments was fair and even. The U.S. suffering defensively, making the Germans suffer with their possession. This is the kind of matchup you would expect in a quarterfinal matchup in the World Cup. They're getting it on the send-off, and the United States got a very good first 45 minutes from their nearly elite 11 that they can roll out apart from Chris Richards.
0: Does feel like a World Cup game in itself, but we've reached half-time between the send-off game between the USA and Germany. 1-1 here in Soldier Field in downtown Chicago. This is Westwood One's coverage of the U.S. men's national team.
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0: And a very warm welcome back to Soldier Field and the send-off game for the US men's national team, just 6 days away from a home FIFA World Cup. 1-1 it stands between the USA and Germany, and today the World Cup team from 1994 are today being honoured here at Soldier Field, and one of the stars of that show was Alexi Lalas, who I asked a little earlier today to compare this group of players to that team of the 1994 team.
1: Well, I hope they do better than 1998. you keep in mind also that in 2022, it was the second youngest team, I think, at the World Cup. And so, in theory, they will have, the ones that continued on, will have matured and evolved. And so you're hoping that you see that. And, you know, a lot of them kind of coming into their prime as players. You learn a lot from a World Cup. You learn what to do, what not to do. And hopefully you put that in the bank and you use it. And that applies to what happens on the field and off the field. I think that this is, you know, almost a backwards progression relative to back in 94, because now they get the home field advantage of a home World Cup. It's nothing better than a World Cup except a home World Cup. And so if they harness that in the same way that we did in 1994, they can do magical things. They can do things that people don't expect them to do. I'm not going to grumpy old man this thing, but my only advice to them would be don't settle. Don't settle. Don't let other people tell you what you can and can't do. I think there's a general belief inside, but they also have to make us believe on the outside. Obviously that starts, it started already, but certainly when that whistle blows against Paraguay, there's a lot of people that are going to come into the tent, and we want to make sure that they are seeing something that makes them proud and makes them come back.
2: Alexi, you were a part of the growth from 94 that launched Major League Soccer. You've been the voice throughout. At the end of this tournament, when we look back on it, what will quantify success for this group?
1: Yeah, so this is the question that I get most. I give a practical answer and a romantic answer. So my practical answer is, and it goes back to higher expectations. Going to a World Cup for the men, we've done that plenty of times. All right, getting out of the group, done that plenty of times. Winning the group. Hell, we were handball away from potentially going to a semifinal back in 2002. So I look at this group relative to other groups. I'll take this group without a doubt. Now, can they screw it up? Absolutely. Okay, but they should win this group. Now you win this group and you're in this crazy new moment of the round of 32, which has never happened. But more importantly, you're playing a team that you're better than. We've never been in a knockout stage of a World Cup where we're playing a team that everybody thinks we are better than. So now you get back to the round of 16 where we kind of always are. And, now you need a little help from the soccer gods to get into that rarefied air of the quarterfinals. I wouldn't say that I expect that unless I believed it was fair and that they could live up to this. And then whatever happens after that. And I think that that's realistic. My romantic answer is whenever that final whistle blows, you should be able to look down there in the totality of whatever the campaign was and be incredibly proud of what you saw. And I don't know how that manifests in terms of a score, who you're playing against, and all that kind of stuff. But at the end, you should say, that team made me proud, the players made me proud, made me proud of not just the American soccer culture, but of America. And if you've done that, I think you've done your job.
0: Alexi, thank you.
1: Thank you, guys. 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
4: Christian Pulisic in swinging, right footed, headed up and away by Tarr, and Robinson! If you're joining us late, where on earth have you been? Because this has been as entertaining as it possibly could be. Just 6 days away from the FIFA World Cup starting here in North America. At halftime at Soldier Field, it's USA 1, Germany 1. Jamie, before we talk about Germany, let's just go back to that goal from Anthony Robinson. He couldn't have hit it any better. So many will remember that moment. Everybody in attendance in this stadium, it was one of those I was there type goals.
5: Well said, and without a doubt, one of the best strikes you could possibly have as a soccer ball, quite frankly. It was Robinson with the decisiveness, but it was just the belief that he had the quality and the technique to do it, and it is as perfect of a strike. Now, the U.S. are going to need moments of brilliance throughout the course of the rest of this match, but also, more importantly, next month in the tournament. That's the kind of goal that gives you belief to try things, because that's the payoff to it. The ROI on that was a goal to save it for a lifetime, to use one of your phrases that you so love. But the U.S. need more belief, taking more chances, because they got the end result and the end product from Anthony Robinson with that belief.
4: Well, Chris Richards now just walked out onto the field. You might hear some cheers and applause unavailable today. Of course, the hope is that'll be available for some portion of the World Cup, hopefully for the game against Paraguay in a week's time or so. Jamie, let's talk about that Robinson goal again, though, because we were talking a little earlier on about how the USA at times have been forced to play over the course of the last 10 to 20 years. This felt like a modern-day USA goal.
5: Throughout the course of that first half, this group looked as though if you'd have swapped jerseys, you couldn't have

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7: Of reactive, you can also be the one that dictates the tempo of play by being willing to run a step or two faster to close down and be a bit in that positive mindset of I'm going to get out there first instead of okay, I'm going to hold here my position and then go out there reactionary. If the United States can have that positive mindset, they will be in a much better position to close this out.
8: So then the second half underway, the last 45 minutes before we do it all for real at the FIFA World Cup. 1-1 between the USA and Germany in downtown Chicago in Soldier Field. Callum Williams and Jamie Watson, your commentary team, delighted to have your company for the second half here. And now a huge second half ahead for the US men's national team. They've given us a taste of what they can do and what they have up their sleeve. What do they now have up their sleeve in the second half? It's Tyler Adams inside the Germany half to the right-hand side. Germany quickly back in possession through Pavlovic. Floppy inverts amongst the forest of US jerseys on the left-hand side. Able to manoeuvre it over to the right-hand side, to the right of the centre circle. Kimmich into the path of Kai Havertz, the goal scorer for Germany in the first half. Down into the path of Leroy Sané. The last touch seemingly came off of a retreating Anthony Robinson, the goal scorer for the USA, in spectacular fashion from the edge of the penalty area. But now a corner for Germany inside the opening exchanges of the second half. 1-1 for those of you joining us late.
7: Opportunity for the United States to learn a lesson. 2 minutes into the start of this match, it was a free kick in which Miles Robinson completely loses Kai Havertz, and it's the simplest tap-in from 4 yards out via the header for Havertz. Everybody has to be switched on to your marks and be touch tight.
8: So it'll be an in-swinging corner for Germany with a whole host of options awaiting the service. And it comes right-footed, out-swinging and headed away by the head of Freeman towards the edge. Leroy Sané hooking the ball back into the danger zone and well wide of the intended target and behind for a goal kick. 1-1 in the opening exchanges of the second half here in Soldier Field in downtown Chicago between the United States and Germany. Freeman brings it forward now past the halfway line towards the right-hand side of the centre circle. It's crashed into in the end by Felix Metscher, and a free kick to the United States just ahead of a centre circle in the Germany half.
7: Alex Freeman picked it up and for 30 yards carried the ball, gliding past two, fouled by the third German, and that's exactly what you need to see from this U.S. side. A lot of confidence and belief in their 1v1 situations, because once you're able to get past the first defender, then the shape becomes unbalanced for Germany, and that's where those holes start to open up.
8: McKennie for a moment in between the lines. The U.S. forced a retreat. Here's Miles Robinson just short of the halfway line. Intelligent pass from him forward now into the path of Malik Tillman to the right-hand side. We go through the German half, goes down under the challenge. No free kick given, much to the annoyance of Mauricio Pochettino, the head coach of the USA. Had his arms out aloft, asking why there wasn't a free kick. In the meantime, Pavlovic gives the ball away. Here come the USA through Balogun on the edge of the penalty area. Balogun forward for Tillman. Tillman now into Pulisic. Really good save by Balogun. Pulisic on the rebound. Save, and then the follow-up is fired over by Tillman. Well, it seemed as though so many players stopped because they thought the offside flag would come. In the end, it did. That's what's supposed to happen now, Jamie. The officials are told to wait, but the USA with a really good opening.
7: We do have the use of the

0: VAR today and video review. So initially the ball was slipped through to Tillman and the German backline sort of stopped and delayed. That allowed Tillman to get on the end of it, slip it through to Pulisic. The double save from Ballman was fantastic, and ultimately Tillman had a tight angle, so he sends it over, trying to fit it in as Ballman is closing down the angle. All for nothing, with the offside decision being the right one from the referee, but good from the United States. A little bit of confidence to be able to get in behind, albeit it was offside. It's just good for the psyche to get that early on.
1: Jamal Musiala has his pocket picked by Tyler Adams over on the far side. A throw in now to Germany, just ahead of the halfway line on the right-hand side. Joshua Kimmich of Bayern Munich looking for options of some sort. Leroy Sané of Galatasaray has caused all sorts of problems for the USA on that right-hand side. Here he is again. Sané looking to flick away from Seville. Gets around Ream, gets around Adams. Sané with the ball towards the edge. Picked up by Havertz and lashed towards goal. In the end, really well saved by Matt Freese down low to the left-hand side. Able to smother and garner the ball towards his chest after the effort came in right-footed from Felix Metscher from the edge of the penalty area.
0: US exposed in the wide areas, and they're fortunate that Metscher doesn't catch this cleanly for about 23 yards out. This is a real glimpse, though, of how Germany can hurt the United States in those wide areas.
1: And Jonathan Tah with the ball to the right-hand side of the German penalty area. Kimmich back into the path of Oliver Baumann, the German goalkeeper, thrashing forward into the Chicago sky and out for a throw to the USA on the left-hand side on the halfway line. Anthony Robinson will be the player to take it. We're seeing pictures of Mauricio Pochettino in our monitor here, casting a rather frustrated figure, but here comes Pulisic on the edge of the penalty area. Pulisic goes down, referee says no, cleared away by Florian Wirtz, and the home crowd, Jamie Watson, cannot believe there's no free kick for the USA.
0: Schlotterbeck just stopped and stood his ground, basically as if it was a blocker or a charge, and our referee decides to not give anything. I believe it's the wrong decision. It should have been a foul. Schlotterbeck had no desire to play the ball. He was just trying to lower the shoulder into Pulisic.
1: Anthony Robertson forward into the path of McKenney. Now to the right-hand side of the Germany penalty area. The ball clicked away from Christian Pulisic, and a throw now for Anthony Robinson to take. 1-1 with 50 minutes on the clock in Soldier Field. Here's Tim Ream, happy to retreat to the halfway line, and Miles Robinson of FC Cincinnati. Robinson into the path of Ream. Ream for a moment or two thought about moving inside. In the end, he goes back into the path of Matt Freese of New York City FC. Save percentage of 70% this year, one of the highest in Major League Soccer. The USA manoeuvre themselves down the right-hand side. Serginho Dest into the path of Tillman. Short of the centre circle is Tyler Adams. The ball given away. Germany back in possession. Jonathan Tah now forward. Won back by the outstretched right leg of Tillman, albeit momentarily. Kai Havertz now down the left-hand side. Midway through the US half. Now to the right-hand side of the penalty area. Havertz inside for Jamal Musiala. Musiala towards the edge. Florian Wirtz twinkle-toed amongst the whole host of US players. To the left-hand side he goes and combines with Havertz. Gets it back. Wirtz inside now. Pavlovic midway through the US half on the left-hand side. All hosts of US players back defending diligently. It's fallen now to the edge of the penalty area, in towards Kai Havertz, across the face of goal, towards the edge it goes, and Sané's left-footed drive up into the sky it goes, blocked by Robinson and cleared away for the USA for the time being. 1-1, 52 minutes on the clock. Germany keep on coming. Schlotterbeck brings it forward to the left-hand side, midway through the USA half. Schlotterbeck of Borussia Dortmund into the path of Florian Wirtz, and now Germany retreat into their own half. Only for a moment though, Jamal Musiala away from Weston McKennie and Tyler Adams in the centre circle. Here come Germany again on the right-hand side. Metscher down under the challenge. Referee says the ball was won, and Anthony Robinson clears away past the halfway line. Picked up by Christian Pulisic, able to get away from Joshua Kimmich. Pulisic, at the second time of asking, Kimmich making the necessary challenge, and the decision now is a throw to Germany on the right-hand side. There may be an issue as well for the German player, Felix Metscher, on the edge of the USA penalty area, now only just getting to his feet, but Germany do seem to be less concerned now because he finds himself back on his feet, and Germany in possession to the left of the centre circle. Forward now for Havertz, now Metscher combining. Adams looking to make the challenge. Here come Germany to the right-hand side of the US penalty area. Sané and Metscher combining. Tillman there to make the challenge. Kimmich manoeuvring forward, and now a free kick to Germany. And you can hear the groans of Christian Pulisic racing over to the referee with the ball in his hands. Can't believe the free kick has been given. Germany trying to take it quickly. Referee says, hold up, let's wait for a second. And Germany, Jamie Watson, have themselves a free kick just to the left-hand side of the D outside the USA penalty area.
0: The Germans have been very confident. They have been composing around the top of the box of the United States. It's been a little bit of bend, don't break for the first 7.5, 8 minutes of this second half. The United States have done well to not be able to give that half step of space that the Germans have been looking for. They're patient, they're probing. The United States has not given an opportunity. Now there's

0: set piece. Very, very similar. Opposite end of the field, opposite side of the field where the free kick was in the first half. We'll see if the lessons are learned. There's still the left foot option of Leroy Sané to go to goal. And there's Joshua Kimmich who served the first one in. He can try to clip it like he did for the very first goal 2 minutes into this match. U.S. have got to show that they have learned and made the necessary adjustments on this set piece.
1: And the goal scorer, Kai Havertz, awaiting the service inside the penalty area for Germany alongside the likes of Pavlovic, Felix Mecca, and a flurry of German players. Florian Wirth, another looking to latch onto the service. Will it be the left foot of Sané? Yes, it will. Sané lets fly, and into the stands it goes. A rather unspectacular ending to what seemed like a very, very good Germany opportunity. It remains 1-1, 53 minutes on the clock.
0: And we felt a little bit different. The Germans decided to bring over multiple players to extend the wall that the U.S. had. That's in order to help make it difficult for Matt Fries to see. There was only three German attackers inside the box when it was all said and done with the five USA defenders, so it tipped the hand that they were going to try to have an effort towards goal, and that was a woeful effort from Sané, who just gets under it and skies it into the stands.
1: Mauricio Pochettino taking charge of his 26th USA game. A victory here today would be win number 15. The USA have themselves a free kick right on the halfway line. They want to get themselves underway quickly. Adams pings it forward over to the left-hand side. Finds the run of Christian Pulisic inside the area, who was just ever so unfortunate with his touch and able to control it in the manner in which you would have wanted to, and in the end it trickles behind for a goalkeeper. What a pass from Tyler Adams.
0: Tyler Adams, he just gets himself sideways on so he can hit it flatter, but also he can hit it faster when he does that. And that was right into the path of Pulisic. Pulisic is trying to take it in full stride as he reaches to the top of the 18 and into the 18 with the outside of his right thigh so he can kill the ball and then be able to get an effort knowing the defender is close. It was a really tight window, would have taken something spectacular.
1: Germany giving the ball away inside the penalty area, but the referee blows the whistle in favour of Julian Nagelsmann's side. It was Alexander Pavlovic, the player that was taken down by following Balogun and Malik Tillman's press. In the end, a free kick now for Germany inside their own penalty area. And Oliver Baumann thrashes forward the German goalkeeper, met in mid-flight by the head of Alex Freeman, picked up by Dest to the left of the centre circle. Germany looking to get themselves back in possession. They do so very quickly, but then the USA win themselves a free kick just short of the halfway line, right-hand side. Malik Tillman of Bayer Leverkusen thought for a moment or two that the US could have taken it quickly. In the end, they'll stop and calm things down. Throw now for Freeman on the right-hand side, short of the halfway line. Freeman of Villarreal forward, only finding the head of a German player. Once again, the heads go up from the Germany perspective. McKenny now forward, combining with Balogun. McKenny desperate to keep the ball alive, but Germany win it back courtesy of Felix Mecca's persistence. Now short of the centre circle, Germany have the ball. Pavlovic into the path of Joshua Kimmich. Kimmich away from the run of following Balogun, past the halfway line. Kai Havertz in a wide area now, inside to Jamal Musiala to the right of the centre circle. Musiala away from Tillman, threads it through the US back line, over to the left-hand side of Matt Fraser's penalty area, into Mecca. This is now Musiala amongst the crowd. Mecca to the right-hand side, across it comes, and it's repelled and cleared away by the left boot of Tim Ream for now.
0: It's good for the United States. They're on the back foot a bit right now, but they're doing everything when it comes to that final ball to make sure they're in a position to be able to handle it.
1: All host of German players involved in another build-up. Musiala in behind, Havertz, and Sané! Goal! Germany pressed and pushed and eventually find their rewards. Leroy Sané taking up the role of senior pest for Germany today, combined with Kai Havertz inside the area, opened up the hips, struck the ball left-footed, and placed it into the far corner beyond Matt Fries. And with 57 minutes on the clock, it's the USA 1, Germany 2.
0: The U.S. do not get out and they close down. There's only one defender that goes to the throw-in, so it's a 2v1 for Germany. They start working the passing, one touch, two touch, and ultimately it's a really clever layoff from Havertz because it puts it into the path of Sané to hit it first time. It's a little bit outreached from Sané in the comfort, so he has to stretch himself. He hits it with his toe, and as he does, Miles Robinson had stuck his leg out behind him to just make himself as big as possible, and when it does, it deflects off of the shin of Robinson and just sneaks into the far post. Sort of like a change-up, not as much power, but more about the placement from the German.
1: Leroy Sané, of course, playing his football in Turkey with Galatasaray. 2 goals and 3 assists in the last 5 German.

0: Lee Gaines came off the bench in that game against Finland, that 4-0 victory in Mainz just before the German team travelled to the United States several days ago. Leroy Sané's 17th international goal now gives Germany the lead, just short of an hour gone here at Soldier Field. Here comes Germany again through Flocky and Wirtz to the left of the centre circle, into the path of Kai Havertz. Germany in full groove now, the ball just out of reach of the run of Jamal Musiala, and Ream unable to clear, but Anthony Robinson puts the right boot through it and clears away. Germany now conceding possession, short of the halfway line, and once again Pavlovic wins it back for Germany once again. Here's Schlotterbeck to the left of the centre circle. Now to the right of it is Joshua Kimmich. Can Germany add another here? It's a lovely ball forward from Kimmich, which Matt Fries read all the way and caught unchallenged.
1: You asked at halftime what I wanted from this group. I wanted them to be proactive. They have been nothing but reactive at the United States men's national team. It needs to be faster and better from this group.
0: Here's Fuller in Balogun to the left-hand side. Inside the Germany half, Adams forward now for McKennie, trying to slip it through for the run of Fuller in Balogun, but only into the grasp of Oliver Baumann in goal for Germany. Fuller in Balogun, I asked you earlier on, Jamie, how the USA get him involved in the contest. The same question stands now, just short of an hour.
1: They have not gotten him involved because his back has been to goal the entire second half. They need to get Balogun out into space 1v1 facing the ball.
0: Talking of in space 1v1, here's Flocky and Wirtz to the left-hand side, midway through the USA half, into the path of Kai Havertz. Now on the edge, Leroy Sané up against Robinson again. Leroy Sané trying to flick it into the path of Joshua Kimmich, but Anthony Robinson read the pass all the way, unable to clear away though. Sané on hand, Germany with the ball deep in US territory, now midway through the US half on the right hand side. It's manoeuvred inside now for Kai Havertz, the goal scorer of the first German goal. Here's Musiala on the edge of the penalty area, down to the right hand side, and Leroy Sané, goal scorer of the second German goal. Germany leading USA by 2-1, into the path now of Joshua Kimmich, midway through the USA half on the right hand side, and a wasteful pass for Germany. Kimmich down the right hand side into Leroy Sané, who was flagged offside. An hour gone, Germany lead 2-1.
1: This looks akin to half court basketball right now, where Germany just are getting their opportunities one after another against the United States, and the US just looks slow right now to go and close down.
0: So it does seem as though we're unsurprisingly going to have a flurry of changes. Anton Valdemar will be coming on for Germany, as well as David Rahm. It's also seem as though Denis Undav, who scored two in the victory against Finland, will be coming on. A flurry of US changes as well. It seems as though Berhalter, Rayner, McKenzie, as well as Austin Trusty, and maybe even Max Arfson, who's got himself dressed and ready to come on, will be entering the fray now for the US men's national team. 30 minutes remaining in the final game before the World Cup. Germany lead by 2-1, and so now one has to wonder how this will look from a tactical perspective for both sides.
1: There's lots of changes that are happening right now, and this was good to get this group an hour together. Robinson, Miles Robinson has come off. Christian Pulisic is coming off now. Weston McKennie is wandering over and giving high fives to the likes of Sebastian Berhalter. And also on the far side for the United States, Anthony Robinson is set down for Austin Trusty. He is standing by, looking to come on, but there may be a bit of confusion with Anthony Robbins sitting down for the U.S. This was good to get this group an hour. They needed an hour to be able to get some continuity. The last 5 to 10 minutes in particular, the Germans have really put the full court press on the United States, and they've struggled to maintain the high level. But the United States had a really good first 45 minutes. Just left a little bit to be desired from that starting group to start the first 15 minutes of the second half.
0: Well, this is slightly concerning now for Anthony Robinson, because he is leaving the field, more than likely to be replaced by Austin Trusty, maybe even Max Arfson, who's yet to get his jersey on for the US men's national team. But it's the way that Anthony Robinson is walking here, Jamie Watson. He's almost keeping that left leg straight as he's walking. He doesn't look comfortable whatsoever. This is not good for the USA.
1: No, it's not a good gait when he walks. It's a very astute assessment to see that. He is definitely walking as though he's protecting some sort of muscle. It just doesn't look as though he feels comfortable. And quick little conversation with Mauricio Pochettino. Robinson shaking his head. Now he's grabbing the back of his leg and he's sort of stretching it. That's not good. It looks like he's got his left hand right now on the back of his left leg, the middle of his hamstring area.
0: Well, let's wait and see, shall we? Yes. Fresh-legged players now have a chance of a run-out. Undav straight off the bench, purpose.

0: successfully over to the left-hand side, and David Vam of Krasnodar Leipzig unable to make up the ground as Freeman is there to make the necessary challenge. The ball ricocheting off of a retreating Alexander Pavlovich, and out for a throw to the USA, who get themselves underway quickly. Here's a first touch for Mark McKenzie of Toulouse in Ligue 1, the top flight of French football, now into the path of Matt Fries, the goalkeeper from New York City FC. McKenzie to the right of the penalty area clears away up towards following Balogun. And across comes a handful of Germany defenders to make the necessary clearance. Pavlovich forward now, and only into the path of McKenzie now to the right-hand side of the USA penalty area. Adams now with a whole host of players charging him down. One of them is Jamal Musiala. Adams is forced to go back towards the corner flag and ricochet the ball off of the Bayern Munich man, and behind for a throw to the United States on the right-hand side in line with the 18-yard box. This will be a throw now for Freeman to execute now for the US men's national team. 64 minutes on the clock here in downtown Chicago at Soldier Field. Germany leading the USA by 2-1. Berhalter involved in the build-up as well as Gio Reyna. This is now Tillman on the halfway line to the right-hand side of the centre circle. A free kick now given in the way of the US men's national team, much to the dismay of Flocky and Wirtz and Jonathan Tarr. A free kick to the USA to the right-hand side of the centre circle. Well, let's pause 10 seconds for station identification in association with the US Soccer Federation. This is Westwood One, your home for the men's national team.
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0: So 64 minutes on the clock, and Germany lead the USA by 2-1 in downtown Chicago at Soldier Field. Callum Williams and Jamie Watson, your commentary team. Tillman bringing it forward for the USA. Jonathan Tarr getting the better of following Balogun, who has an edge of frustration about him, the Monaco man. The ball now back into the German goalkeeper, Oliver Baumann. Over to the left-hand side, and David Vam of Red Bull at Leipzig on as a substitution just a moment or two ago. Amongst the flurry of them for both the USA and Germany is Jamal Musiala, now forward for Germany, and Flocky inverts midway through the US half. Over to the left-hand side, and Pavlovich inside the US penalty area. Flocky inverts now, looking for half a yard into the path of Pavlovich, and Pavlovich lets fly in the end into the stands. He opened up his hip, struck it right-footed, but in the end it was over the target by some margin and behind for a goal kick. 65 minutes on the clock, USA 1 Germany 2.
3: Now it's about the substitutions coming in, finding the pace of the game and being able to quickly adapt. This is going to be important for the likes of Sebastian Berhalter, who is wonderful on set pieces. If the United States are able to get a set piece, you get him on it. You've got to quickly then get Austin Trusty and Mark McKenzie up to the speed of play, coming in with two of the back five being substituted out at the 61st minute there. The United States are going to have to make adjustments on the fly, and you do that by communicating and playing the ball simply when you first come on the field.
0: So here's Berhalter, who is ever so impressive in the game against Senegal. Got 75 minutes in Charlotte, North Carolina, as the USA manoeuvre the ball forward. Germany leading by 2-1. Here's Dennis Undav of Stuttgart, as we said, fresh from 2 goals in the 4-0 victory over Finland several days ago in Mainz. Ball now back in the German half. Here's Valdemar. Back into the path of Oliver Baumann. Now this is Nico Schlotterbeck of Borussia Dortmund over to the right-hand side, and Anton Valdemar, his club teammate once again, manoeuvring forward and into touch and out for a throw to the USA.
3: This is a huge, huge last 25 minutes for Gio Reyna, a player that looks as though he's cemented his spot where he will be coming off the bench. But if he can show over the course of these 25 minutes, he can come off the bench and he can be a game changer, an impact player that creates opportunities for himself or his teammates. It can start to really creep into the mind of Mauricio Pochettino about giving him more minutes, more playing time, if he shows he's impactful off the bench.
0: So here's Freeman to the left-hand side of the German penalty area, and it's cleared away by Nico Schlotterbeck. Several more changes on the horizon for the USA as they move themselves forward, with Adams midway through the German half. Now over to the right-hand side, it's Serginio Dest into the path of the left-hand side, and Austin Trusty of Celtic, two-time Premier League winner in Scotland. This is McKenzie to the right of the centre circle, into the path of Tim Ream, the captain for the USA. Adams picking up the ball to the left of the centre circle and surveying the scene. Happy to retreat once again into the path of Ream. And now to the right of the centre circle is Mark McKenzie. Into the path of Freeman, who has Tillman ahead of him. Back into the path of Freeman. McKenzie now just ahead of the halfway line, right-hand side. The US recycling and looking for a way through. Ream in the centre circle. Adams to the left-hand side of it. Serginio Dest now midway.

0: through the German half on the left-hand side, back into the path of Austin Trusty, playing it left back to the USA again here today after coming on just a moment or two ago. Here's Mark McKenzie, another set of fresh legs for the USA. Ream in the centre circle, to the left-hand side of it is Gio Reyna of Borussia Mönchengladbach in the German Bundesliga. To the left-hand side the ball goes now. Reyna once again, midway through the German half, happy to retreat into the path of Tim Ream. Picked up now by Freeman in the centre circle. To the right of it is McKenzie. McKenzie down the right-hand side for Tillman. Once again, the German line proving very, very difficult to break down. Ream into the path of McKenzie in the USA half. Tillman clipping forward. The subject of a rather abrasive challenge in the end from David Rahm, who will be the player to earn the first yellow card of the afternoon here at Soldier Field. And a free kick to the USA just ahead of the halfway line on the right-hand side, Jeremy.
1: The United States, they're finally getting a bit of possession, but it's just around the back in the wide areas, not really causing any true problems for Germany. I haven't seen enough dynamic movement yet from the substitutes who should be fresh, who should be putting on opportunities. Just hasn't happened yet.
0: So we are now undergoing a hydration break, and that means it's time for our Henkel Hometown Spotlight into Henkel's Summer of Soccer Sweepstakes for your chance to win the new 2026 US Men's National Team jersey and US Soccer Store gift cards. 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Today, the Henkel Spotlight falls on Chris Brady, a native of Naperville, Illinois. Brady has quickly established himself as one of the top young goalkeepers in the US player pool. The 22-year-old, currently the starting keeper for his hometown side, Chicago Fire, where he's amassed over 300 saves and 26 clean sheets since making his debut in 2022. Brady made history as the first player from Chicago Fire's academy to be named on the World Cup roster, and just last week Brady took the next step, earning his first cap with the US men's national team, entering at the start of the second half against Senegal. And no doubt about it, Jamie Watson, he is one to watch for the future from a US men's national team perspective.
1: Brady's from about 30 miles away, you mentioned, in Naperville, Illinois, about an hour drive here from Soldier Field. And what a sense of occasion this must be. The player that's been a part of the U15, U20, U23, and now the full national team, getting that call to represent your country at the World Cup is a dream come true for everybody. And this is a young player that at 22 years old has already made over 100 appearances for the MLS side, the Chicago Fire. But he did it in a way in which he started out going to the lower levels of soccer in this country. Ford Madison, Chicago Fire 2 of MLS Next Pro. Getting games, getting repetition, understanding what it's like to be a part of a first team and being an important member of that team. And then when he finally gets the opportunity to start full-time in 2023 after making his debut one time in 2022 with the Fire, he was ready to take the reins as a starting goalkeeper. Has not given up that starting position since. And this is a player that you should enjoy him while you can in Major League Soccer, because his future lies beyond Major League Soccer. He's that good of a player, as Chris Brady.
0: Most we have the subject of goalkeepers available to us here. It's always a position where the US men's national team have produced. So many have made their way over to Europe and the English Premier League. But it seems as though right now the USA, from a goalkeeping perspective, haven't got that standout European goalkeeper. What they do have, Jamie Watson, after some time of assessment, they do have a solid pool of goalkeepers with the likes of Turner and Fries available as well.
1: Well, that's good for the goalkeepers to have a true belief that they are always in constant competition and the ability to challenge that number one spot. But it really has been Matt Fries, who has started all but two of the last 16 matches for the U.S. men's national team. And he's gotten this important matchup today against Germany. There's been roughly 9 substitutions for the United States, and Matt Fries is one of the two players that is not coming off. That really leads me to believe he is, without a doubt, the number one for the U.S. men's national team heading into this home World Cup.
0: So as we mentioned, there have been a flurry of changes for the U.S. men's national team. You can see the likes of Ricardo Pepe, Brendan Aaronson, Christian Roldan, Max Arfson have all entered the field, as well as Joe Scally, who finds himself on the ball now, just ahead of the halfway line. Sebastian Berhalter back into the path of McKenzie, short of the centre circle. This is now Austin Trusty, now operating in a much more comfortable role at centre half for him. Max Arfson moves into left back. Germany made a change as well. Leroy Sané has departed, and Jamie Liebeling, the Stuttgart player, has also entered. Another challenge for the USA to deal with. Here's Jamal Musiala in between the lines, midway through the US half, slips it through. Here's Liebeling across the face of goal. Trusty got a piece on it. Florian Wirtz tried to dive on the ball, and the goalkeeper Matt Fries is able to garner and gather amongst the crowd And a really good opening for Germany. Ultimately, Matt Fries able to gather amongst the crowd.

0: referee is now a little bit slow to get up. Took a knock as ultimately Wirtz was trying to be able to get in and to be able to just tap it in from inside the six-yard box. Liebeling just plays that delicious ball across. It puts the defenders for the United States in a real precarious position. Austin Trusty going back towards his own goal, sliding inside the six-yard box. It is able to do just enough to be able to keep it out, and Freeze reacts first and reacts fastest.
1: So a long ball forward now for Tim Weyer, another player that has made his way into the lineup here for the USA. Scally now over on the right-hand side and behind for a throwing now for Germany on the left-hand side, just short of the halfway line. Christian Roldan is another player that has made his way into the group again here for the USA. Ricardo Pepi leading the line in favour of following Balogun for the remaining 18 minutes or so. But here comes Germany over on the right-hand side. Leffeling unable to manoeuvre forward. And the end it goes back to Waldemar, the right-back from Borussia Dortmund. Now into the path of Jonathan Tah, just to the right of the centre circle. The USA trailing Germany by 2-1 with 15 minutes remaining in the final warm-up game before the FIFA World Cup here in North America. The ball now at the feet of Tyler Adams. Now into the path of Mark McKenzie midway through the USA half. The USA needs something moving forward in the next 15 minutes, Jamie.
0: And the United States have used their entire 10 outfield substitutions now. And this tells me that the game plan was to get an hour with the first team, the first selection, as close to it as possible without Chris Richards, who was unavailable with an ankle injury. The U.S. looked good, but now this is an opportunity for the substitutes to come in. They've gotten a short and condensed roughly 15 minutes from now until we hit the 90-minute mark to be able to go and impress the manager. This is about going out, seeing that you can not concede any more goals to Germany, but can the substitutes come in and make an impact today with an eye on next month?
1: Gio Reyna into the path of Pepe, plays the early ball in over to the far side, Arfton to the right-hand side of the German penalty area. Max Arfton inside. Here's Gio Reyna trying to wriggle through a whole host of German players without the necessary wall as Reyna in the end gets the shot away, but it's catch and practice in fairness to Oliver Baumann, and a real showing of determination from Gio Reyna. It remains 2-1 Germany with 15 minutes to play.
0: With Max Arfton in play now, he'll be higher up the left field than Anthony Robinson was. There is a real impotence on this U.S. side going and finding the equalizer. This would be wonderful for the confidence of the group if they could find a leveler before the end of 90 minutes.
1: So now, courtesy of the flurry of substitutions, this is how we look from the USA perspective. Freezing goal, Weyer on the right-hand side with Scally, McKenzie and Arfton involved, as well as Austin Trusty across the back line. The midfielders are Brendan Aaronson, Christian Roldan, Sebastian Verhalter and Gio Reyna underneath Ricardo Pepi for the USA, who trail by 2-1 to Germany, the 10th best team in the world, the champions of the world in 2014 in Brazil. 15 minutes remaining, brought forward now by Alexander Pavlovich of Bayern Munich. Over to the right hand side now for Waldemar, back into the path of Jonathan Tah, who finds his centre half partner Nico Schlotterbeck just ahead of the Germany penalty area. Schlotterbeck now midway through the German half, forward over into the path of Dennis Undav, unable to garner this time, and the ball goes back into the path of Matt Fries of New York City FC. Short into the path of Austin Trusty now. Trusty forward looking for Brandon Aaronson, the newly wed Brandon Aaronson, of course, was given the time off to get married and enjoy the celebrations by Mauricio Pochettino. Said it's important to understand the human being side of football, said the USA manager. The ball now at the feet of Matt Fries inside the six-yard box, clipping it forward, only back into German possession. Here's Nico Schlotter back ahead of the halfway line. Jamal Musiala down the left-hand side. It's David Rahm across the face of goal, and easily gathered by Matt Fries at the first time of asking.
0: Well, it's an opportunity now for the United States as they're getting pressed forward. They will be stressed, and they will be tested defensively in 1v1 counterattack situations. And at times, U.S. are going to have to be okay 1v1 defensively as they go and chase the equalizer.
1: Reyna gives the ball away. Here comes Germany. David Rahm on the edge of the penalty area. Clipped forward towards the far side. Liefering back across the face of goal and headed up and away by Dennis Undav as the ball came back from whence it came originally. Headed up and over. And there goes another chance for Germany, who lead by 2-1. Westwood One is also your home for the Men's College World Series. Catch every pitch from Omaha as the national champions of college basketball are crowned. Coverage begins this coming Friday. 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But here at a sold-out Chicago and Soldier Field, 63,000 is the announced attendance here. It's been a glorious atmosphere to send the USA off to the World Cup. But as it stands, the US with work to do, trailing Germany by 2-1 with Jamie Watson, 13 minutes to play. It's a long ball over the top.

0: Off over to the right-hand side. This will be the Jeremy Ewling on the right-hand side, away from Matt Freese's penalty area to the left of it. Once again, Leifeling unable to manoeuvre forward, and the necessary clearance is made by the USA. Out for a throw to Germany on the right-hand side, short of the halfway line. 12 minutes on the clock. And Germany are about to make a flurry of changes of their own as well. You see the likes of Leon Goretzka set to come in, Nadim Amiri as well, as Ewling challenges on the edge of the US penalty area. Max Arfton composed and calm under pressure. The USA in possession through Sebastian Berhalter, just away from the USA penalty area. McKenzie going back into the path of Matt Freese in goal. Over to the left-hand side, and Austin Trusty with the ball at feet. Trusty happy to retreat to now to the New York City FC goalkeeper Matt Freese. Freese into the path short of Mark McKenzie. Now to the right of Joe Scally, that many of these German players will be familiar with. Joe Scally, of course, playing for Borussia Mönchengladbach in the German Bundesliga. And now we have four changes for Germany. And it does seem as though Nadim Amiri will be coming on, Leon Goretzka as well as Angelo Stieler, and the number 14 Maximilian Bayer also set to enter for the German national team. Every US Soccer Friendly is available on all Alexa-enabled devices. Just say, "Open Westwood One Sports," and you'll be taken straight to the action. That's "Open Westwood One Sports" to listen on Alexa. 10 minutes to play in Chicago, and Germany lead the USA by 2-1. Here's Freese inside the penalty area. Over to the left-hand side, and Arfston back into the path of Austin Trusty. Trusty forward now for Gio Reyna, who nudges forward looking for Ricardo Pepi. But Jonathan Tarr in possession again for the US men's national team. It does seem as though Alexander Pavlovic has departed, as well as the exciting player Jamal Musiala. Flokian Wirtz, another player that has departed, as well as Felix Metscher as well, for the German national team. With 10 minutes to play, this now, Jamie Watson, major opportunity for those on the field for both sides. Weyer moves it inside for Berhalter on the halfway line. Berhalter sprays it to the left-hand side. Here's Arfston to the right-hand side of the German penalty area. In comes the cross. No USA player found. Instead, it falls to Scally on the edge. And Joe Scally, that's fly! Forcing a really good save down low to the right-hand side for Oliver Baumann, and behind for a USA corner.
1: That was a really good save from the goalkeeper, because it bounces when Joe Scally cuts inside 25 yards out. There's a couple of players that provide a shield, and it really stresses Baumann with the eyesight to catch it late, and that's why he concedes a corner kick. Wasn't a ton of power on it, but a ton of placement. Now the U.S. get a set piece where Sebastian Berhalter stands over, and he is excellent with his delivery from the corner kick.
0: So here's Berhalter, linked for the move to Europe over the last 24 hours. The Vancouver Whitecaps man with the ball in, cleared away by the big figure of Jonathan Tarr. Now over to the left-hand side, the ball goes again. Berhalter looking for take two, gets the half a yard he needs, manoeuvres forward, but in the end it doesn't go out of play. Many players thought it did. It's ball now for Brendan Aaronson inside the penalty area, cleared away by Germany. And it did seem as though so many players stopped, they thought the ball had gone out of play. That didn't seem to be the initial situation, although eventually the linesman on the far side does raise the flag. And the ball did just creep out of play as we look at the replay on the monitors here. Germany leading 2-1.
1: Berhalter got the return pass after the initial header was cleared out. The defender was trying to force him, and anticipating that Berhalter was going to the right, he did a snake where he went inside and he cut it back really quickly with the ball, went through the legs of the defender, but just barely rolled out before Berhalter could get there. A ridiculous bit of skill.
0: So a goal kick to Germany. 8 minutes remaining at Soldier Field. Long ball played forward by Oliver Baumann. Kicked down by Denis Undav midway through the USA half. Joe Scally wins it back momentarily. Undav now over to the left-hand side. Germany unable to force a way through this time. Van pushing the ball forward, only bouncing it into the path of Max Arfston. And Germany very quickly in possession again. Here comes Liefering down the right-hand side. Germany flying forward on the edge of the penalty area. The effort towards goal is just wide of the right-hand post. Nadim Amiri, unable to find his second international goal, shaped himself up on the edge of the penalty area and fired across the goalkeeper and wide of the right-hand post. Germany lead 2-1, and now they have themselves in possession again. Amiri once again looking to increase the advantage now for Germany as they retreat towards the halfway line.
1: The U.S. got so close. The linesman, Amiri, so close to picking out the far post. And the U.S. giving possession back. It looks disjointed and it looks uncomfortable for the United States. The 10 outfield substitute.

0: Dudes have had no rhythm since coming on to this match. There's been a clear level drop-off from the starting group to what the substitution were right around the hour mark for the U.S.
1: Throwing taken by Joe Skelly inside the U.S. half. It's allowed to bounce away from Ricardo Pepi and into the Germany half. Germany retreat into the path of Oliver Baumann, the Hoffenheim goalkeeper. Short now into the path of Maximilian Bayer on the left-hand side, just away from the halfway line. Forward now for Germany once again. Here's Nadim Amiri of Mainz. Forward over to the centre it goes. Bayer involved in the build-up. Undav ahead of the centre circle. Germany manoeuvring forward in numbers. Here's Valdemar, who has his pocket picked by Max Arsten of Columbus Crew. Now on the halfway line, bringing it forward into the Germany half. Stopped in his tracks by a handful of retreating German players, but the USA remain in possession. Here's Aronson ahead of the centre circle, left of centre. Arsten once again, now midway through the German half. Aronson making a handful of runs. The ball hasn't come to him in the end. It's in the path of Gio Reyna, looking for an outlet of some sort. Reyna into the path of Berhalter ahead of the centre circle. Now to the right-hand side, and Joe Scally back into the path of McKenzie to the right-hand side of the centre circle.
0: Next to no movement from the United States. You have 5 minutes roughly till we get to the end of 90 minutes. There needs to be more dynamic movement in the final third.
1: Here's Alfsten to the right-hand side of the Germany penalty area. Inside now for Gio Reyna. Reyna back into the path of Austin Trusty, who retreats now to Mark McKenzie, who goes all the way back into Matt Fries. And you can almost hear a collective sigh and groan from the home fans, Jamie. Not what the US fans wanted.
0: No, it's unimaginative. You're in the final third for a moment. You're passing the ball around the top of the final third, and you end up to your goalkeeper because nobody's giving you an option in the attacking third.
1: Now into the path of Weyer, who in the end is judged to have fouled a German player. The linesman waving the flag frantically, just as frantically as Mauricio Pochettino was on the edge of his technical area, clearly disagreeing with the decision.
0: On the edge of his technical area until he was 2 to 3 steps onto the field complaining. He was that frustrated with the call. Tim Weah did get to a position where the German defender had position. He was ready to head it away, and Weah clatters into the back of him. And ultimately, it was a foul, but Pochettino, he seems like he's got more fight and desire than what we're seeing right now from a lot of the players on the pitch.
1: Schlotterbeck thumping forward, one in mid-flight, and forward now for Undav to chase, but a flurry of US players able to rid the danger of the former Union Saint-Gilloise man, currently playing astray with Stuttgart. 2 goals in that victory against Finland, as we mentioned earlier on, scored goals aplenty in the Bundesliga this year. Now we're throwing for the USA, and Joe Scally on the right-hand side, midway through the United States half. Germany leading by 2-1, with 4.5 minutes plus added time remaining in the final game before the FIFA World Cup. David Rahm will take the throw for Germany. Now Miri manoeuvring forward, Rahm inside now, and the USA very quickly back in possession. Here's Roldan of the Seattle Sounders, midway through the US half, over to the left-hand side, and Max Arfston with Aronson ahead of him. Arfston stopped in his tracks, back into the path of Austin Trusty to the left of the centre circle. Trusty now into the path of Scally to the right of the centre circle. Weyer offering support on the halfway line, back into the path of Scally, into McKenzie now short of the centre circle, thrashing forward and looking for the run of Aronson on the far side, which he finds. Brandon Aronson brings it down wonderfully, has support in the shape of Arfston. Aronson towards the edge, Aronson goes alone and forces a really good diving save to the left hand side from Oliver Baumann, and behind for a corner to the USA. 4 minutes to play.
0: The first time this group has seen multiple players have movement. It was the overlapping run from Arfston that drew the right back for Germany. That gives more space for Aronson. Another run through that made some space open up from Weah, and that ultimately led Aronson the ability to have the strike that forced a wonderful save from Baumann.
1: So Berhalter with the corner, thrashing towards the far post, up and away it goes, and then hammered towards goal in the end by Reyna, cleared away though, and the deflection finds the ball over to the far right hand side, to the right of the German penalty area. Reyna inside the penalty area now, Aronson involved as well, towards the edge it goes, and lashed towards goal in the end by Weyer, up and over and behind for a goal kick to Germany, who lead the USA by 2-1.
0: There's the blueprint for the United States. When you get runners and you get movement off the ball, you create space for your teammates, and for the first time since these substitutions have happened around the hour mark, these 10 brand new outfield players were working for each other, creating opportunities for their teammates, and it almost led to an equalizer from the top of the box from Brendan Aronson.
1: So Oliver Baumann to start us up again at Soldier Field. A sold-out Soldier Field where Germany leads the USA by 2-1. Just over 3 minutes remaining plus added time as the header is cleared away. Tah forced to go back to Baumann, the German goalkeeper, who understands

0: severe pressure from an on-charging Ricardo Pepi, happy to concede the throw to the left-hand side, midway through the German half. The USA underway quickly again, Pepi involved once again, but Germany quickly back in possession. Lewelling down the right-hand side, cleverly done by Najim Amiri, manoeuvring into the US half, but rolled down on defensive duties, regaining possession for the USA. Back into the path of Matt Fries inside the US penalty area. Here's McKenzie of Toulouse now looking for a pass. Up he goes, forward into the path of Alston. Left-hand side, midway through the US half. Alston forced to retreat for the time being. Austin Trusty now surveying the scene. No movement really from a USA perspective. In the end, it comes on the left-hand side from the run of Aronson. Trusty clipped it forward, but the Germans back in possession and cleared away by Oliver Baumann up to the halfway line. Commanding header met in mid-flight by Austin Trusty. Jonathan Tarr into the path of Schlotterbeck, who thrashes the ball up into the sky. And the USA win themselves a free kick on the halfway line. Joe Scally, the player, taken down. Maximilian Bayer, the guilty party. Here's Scally now manoeuvring forward on the right-hand side, unable to force the way through this time. Weyer judged to be the guilty party, and he will earn a yellow card now, right in front of Mauricio Pochettino. And Germany have themselves a free kick on the left-hand side, just short of the halfway line. Does seem as though Maxi Bayer has also earned himself a yellow card. One can only assume for protesting, but Tim Weyer, the recipient of the yellow card from the USA point of view. And a free kick for Germany.
1: United States are finally starting to meet the level of the match with intensity. The problem is it's just too little too late right now for this group. They waited too long, and Maxi Bayer, he got that yellow card for a foul he committed on Joe Scally. The U.S. wanted to go quick, so referee didn't punish the United States and then retroactively gave the booking to Bayer.
0: Schlotterbeck has his pocket picked by the persistence of Ricardo Pepi, who finished the Dutch Eredivisie season with 6 goals in 6 games, onto yet another league title in the Netherlands. A throwing now for Germany on the left-hand side, away from the halfway line. Davin Klam of Rasenbull Leipzig. 6 added minutes for the USA to find a way back into the game, or for Germany to hold on. A throwing now for Germany on the left-hand side, just to the right of Matt Fries' penalty area. Davin Klam of Leipzig, the player now to take the throw. Klam in towards the penalty area. Undal beaten to it by McKenzie. Still the US not cleared away. Eventually Tim Weyer with the necessary clearance. It's catastrophic, it's chaotic inside the centre of the field, and eventually the USA have a throw, which Weyer unleashes down the right hand side. Aronson looking for a way through. Really good piece of defending. Jonathan Tarr on hand, and Weyer once again with a really assertive challenge. The Germany players unhappy with Tim Weyer. In fact, there's a whole host of them that are now surrounding Tim Weyer, and both sets of players have come to shoves and pushes outside the pitch, it seems now. One or two of them push back in towards the pitch. Mauricio Pochettino approaching the situation as well, and players are having to be separated on the eve of the World Cup, Jamie Watson.
1: And all the bench players to the United States going into the conversion of players. Nobody's throwing any punches. It's a lot of talking. Mauricio Pochettino in the middle of it, trying to make sure cooler heads prevail. The Germans were upset at the tackle that Tim Weyer put on, but it was a clean challenge. The frustration from the Germans was unwarranted. It's a tackle that if it was ill-timed, it could have caused a real sense of problems. But Weyer gets there before the ball even gets around. And then there's no need for the reaction from the Germans. But what I do love is the reaction from the United States players. Every single one of them came forward to stick up for Tim Weyer when multiple Germans got in the face of Weyer. That's the kind of camaraderie that you need to see from this group minutes away from entering into the FIFA World Cup.
0: Well, amongst all of that, just one yellow card for Nico Schlotterbeck, it seems. And the decision is a throw to Germany on the left-hand side, midway through their own half. No doubt the stoppage time will be added too. We're into the 3rd minute of the additional 6. Here's Undav on the halfway line, as his pocket picked, as Weyer moves the ball inside for roll down. McKenzie into the path now of Austin Trusty, short of the centre circle. He rolls it now into the path of Austin on the left-hand side. Austin clips it over the head of Undav into the path now of McKenzie. And to the right of the centre circle on the halfway line is Berhalter, who brings it forward. A deflection falls in favour of the US. A throw taken by Weyer quickly. Berhalter ahead of the halfway line, right-hand side, into the path of Tim Weyer of Marseille. Now into the path of Joe Scally to the left-hand side of the German penalty area. Scally looking to find a way through. Schlotterbeck, as persistent as ever, brings the ball to the corner and clears the ball away for a throw to the USA to the left-hand side of the German penalty area. Scally underway quickly. Here's Berhalter now, happy to retreat into the path of McKenzie to the right of the centre circle. Rolls it now into the path of Trusty to the left of it. Trusty forward now for

0: Harston back into the path of Trusty. Rolled out to the left of the centre circle. Aronson involved as well, as clipped in the process, and a free kick to the USA to the left-hand side just ahead of the halfway line. Underway quickly. Trusty now inside to the centre circle for Gio Reyna of Borussia Mönchengladbach. Reyna surveying the scene, looking for an outlet. He'll find it in the shape of Austin Trusty to the left of the centre circle. Purposefully down the line. Arfsten to the right-hand side of the German penalty area. Arfsten gets the half a yard he needs. Cleared away by Germany. And now for a throw to the right-hand side of their penalty area.
1: It's good for the United States. There needs to be a real emphasis on trying to get an opportunity before the end of the match to equalize it.
0: Aronson looking to maneuver through, and in the end, the last touch coming off of the Leeds United man behind for a goal kick to Germany, who lead by 2-1.
1: It just feels too patient from the United States, who are chasing the game, and Germany are fine conceding possession amongst the defenders for the United States. It's just got to be more dynamic, more risk-taking at this point in time for the U.S. They're playing it too safely. That's not good enough right now. You've got to generate some pressure on Germany. Everything's just held in front of the Germans. That's easy to defend.
0: Well, that's one thing that Julian Nagelsmann did say in the press conference the other day, that it's been difficult to assess how the USA were going to approach this game, and indeed the World Cup. Said they do take an awful lot of risks. Trusty clearing the ball away up towards the edge of the German penalty area. Jonathan Tauer on hand. Is Oliver Baumann of Hoffenheim clearing the ball away for Germany, who lead by 2-1 in the dying embers of the contest here at Soldier Field. Trusty short of the centre circle, over to the left hand side, and Arfsten thumps forward, finds Gio Reyna, whose touch brings him inside, away from the centre circle. His jersey was tugged. It'll be a free kick now for the USA just ahead of the centre circle. Goretzka, the player who was tussling with Gio Reyna, and now the USA have themselves an opportunity with a set piece. Reyna standing over the ball ahead of the centre circle, short into the path of McKenzie, back into Reyna in the centre circle. The angle changed now for the left foot of Trusty, down the left hand side for Arfsten. Arfsten now forced to manoeuvre inside and into the path of McKenzie in the centre circle, who surveys the scene. Back to the left hand side he goes. Reyna now forward for Brandon Aronson. Aronson unable to wriggle through. Over to the left now once again for the USA. They manoeuvre forward through Arfsten on the right hand side, and in the end the ball goes out of touch and behind for a goal kick to Germany with 30 seconds remaining.
1: It's just disappointing, the lack of real chance creation, knowing that the ebbs and flows of this match is naturally going to tilt the way of the United States to push forward, to take risks, get more numbers in the box, and it hasn't been enough. And if these substitutes are trying to plant a seed, and Pochettino said that they can be viable members off the bench to come and change a game, I'm not sure any of them have taken the opportunity in the final half hour.
0: So as we approach the 96th minute, 6 minutes added on, a minimum of 6 minutes, remember. I doubt there'll be one or two added more as well, courtesy of one or two moments. Well, nevertheless, the referee does blow the whistle, and the USA have fallen to a very astute German side. But the USA have given a really good account of themselves once again. Next up, it's Paraguay in Los Angeles and the FIFA World Cup. Final score here from Soldier Field, the USA 1, Germany 2.
1: The US gave a good account for themselves. You start to see the difference and the levels to this. Germany are one of the top 10 teams in the world, the FIFA ranking of 10. A true contender to lift the World Cup trophy on July 19th. And the United States showed that they can hang, but they're just moments that Germany took that the United States didn't. And that ultimately was the difference. Just those fine margins going the way of the Germans. But this was a confidence-building performance from the first 11 for the United States. Knowing that you've got Chris Richards, hopefully that can make it back in 6 days' time for that matchup against Paraguay. A good first hour from that starting 11, and that group certainly will feel they can walk away with their heads held high, their chests out, ready to take on the group that they feel as though they should and they can win. And that's Group D, starting against Paraguay on Friday, June 12th in Los Angeles.
0: What's interesting as well here, Jamie, is no doubt there's an element of disappointment that the USA have lost this, but just looking out to the crowd here, the crowd of 60,000 plus, by the way, at Soldier Field today, there is almost an element of excitement. There's an element of, we know we lost, but that's okay.
1: You never want to lose, but it's the performance that you are alluding to when you say that. Because ultimately, if you won today 2-1 or you lose today 2-1, it doesn't truly change anything. What changes is the belief in the group when you have a good performance. And that first half,

0: particular showed that the United States, they can play. They can play with a team that genuinely has an opportunity to win the World Cup. So if you can take that, you can bottle that emotion and that feeling up that you felt in the locker room at halftime, and then bring that back at SoFi Stadium, or Los Angeles Stadium, excuse me, on Friday the 12th, that's really when you feel as though this performance can be maximized if you can replicate that against a much lesser side in Paraguay, who are the 40th best team in the world. And the United States feel as though they should get a full 3 points if they can match that first 45 minutes on Friday.
1: Oh, what a thrill that was. And a glimpse of what's to come with the World Cup just 6 days away. The final score from Chicago, USA 1, Germany 2. We'll be back with the post-game show after this. 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

0: attention to the highlights of the game from Soldier Field. Inside from Kimmich and towards the back post, and Germany score! Fabulously taken by Kai Havertz! Goal scorer in Budapest a week ago! Now a goal scorer in Chicago on the cusp of the World Cup! Germany lead the United States inside the opening 2 minutes! Christian Pulisic in swinging, right footed, headed up and away by Carr, and Robinson! Musiala in behind, Havertz and Sané! Goal! Germany pressed and pushed and eventually find their reward. Leroy Sané taking up the role of senior pest for Germany today, combined with Kai Havertz inside the area, opened up the hips, struck the ball left-footed and placed it into the far corner beyond Matt Fries. And with 57 minutes on the clock, Reina surveying the scene, looking for an outlet. He'll find it in the shape of Austin Trusty to the left of the centre circle. Purposefully down the line. Austin to the right-hand side of the German penalty area. Austin gets the half a yard he needs. Cleared away by Germany. And out for a throw to the right-hand side of their penalty area. One or two added more as well, courtesy of one or two moments. Well, nevertheless, the referee does blow the whistle. And the USA have fallen to a very astute German side. But the USA have given a really good account of themselves once again. Next up, it's Paraguay in Los Angeles and the FIFA World Cup. Final score here from Soldier Field, the USA 1, Germany 2. And so, Jeremy Watson, let's just talk about this quickly, because we were talking about this a little earlier on at the hotel, but this could have been a really good exercise for the USA. It was a really good exercise for the USA that went about as well as it could have done, bar the results. At some point, the US will have to understand that it's okay to play like this. It's okay to be direct. It's okay to stretch the back line with the likes of Foller and Balogun. Everything doesn't need to be ticky-tacker. Everybody wants to see that type of football. But you don't have to. It's okay. You can still find success. We got a glimpse of that today, and you mentioned that they went toe-to-toe with one of the very best teams in world football.
1: Absolutely, and I think when you start to look back at what's important when you head into this World Cup, winning is one, and that is it. It is about winning. But secondary to that, the United States have a unique opportunity with this World Cup being here, and Canada and Mexico. They have an opportunity to really grab a fan base that always get interested when it's World Cup time. But there's a real sense of fan base that is on the fence of, do I convert to being a soccer fan? Do I not? And the way that you do that is make it exciting to watch. The first half, especially the last 10 to 15 minutes when Christian Pulisic was going and finding the game, he went and got the ball that won the corner kick that ultimately the U.S. scored with a ridiculous goal from Anthony Robinson. And then Pulisic kept going from there throughout the remainder of that latter portion of the first half. That was exciting. That's the kind of soccer that makes you fall in love with the game and you go, I want to watch this all the time, not just every 4 years. So for the United States, they need to win. They need to win this group, give themselves a better knockout phase and path ultimately as they start to dwindle down in the knockout phase. But they need to make sure that they play a brand of soccer that is effective but also aesthetically pleasing. And you do that by being able to take chances, have some freedom. And when the players played with that freedom today, I truly felt like it was genuinely fun to watch the U.S. men's national team play in the first half. I want more of that in all three phases of the group stage, and I want a result to go with it.
0: Okay, it's time to select the player of the match, sponsored by Loctite. For jobs that demand trusted performance, choose Loctite, made to succeed. Loctite is an official adhesive sponsor of US soccer. Jamie, who is your Loctite player of the match?
1: Well, when you score a goal that generally you can only score in your dreams, yet you can make it a reality right before the world's biggest stage of your sport, we're talking about the goal that Anthony Robinson scored in the 37 minutes. You combine that with the work rate that he gave on the left side. He is my Loctite man of the match. He was the player of the match in the sense that he was doing it both defensively and offensively. And when the U.S. needed a moment of brilliance to break through the German side, Anthony Robinson stepped up, delivered the goods with a thunder.

0: dangerous strike. You cannot hit a soccer ball better than that. That was worth the price of admission to see him score a goal like that. And that, for me, is why Anthony Robinson is the Loctite player of the match.
1: What about Germany? What do we make of them, their approach? No doubt have an array of world-class individuals, which we saw and we got glimpses of. They look very, very good in front of goal.
0: Without a doubt. And when you talk about world-class, you talk about Kai Havertz, who's off the back of scoring for Arsenal in the Champions League final, although they suffered heartbreak when it was all said and done via penalty kicks. He was immense today. Havertz scores the goal 2 minutes in. He was given a gift of an opportunity with a free header at 4 yards from Matt Fries. But he also provided the assist to Leroy Sané in the second half with a wonderfully weighted pass that just sets Sané up to finish and apply that finish. Jamal Musiala is a player that ultimately, if you tell me at the end of the tournament he's on the team of the tournament, I would believe it because he's capable of that. Jonathan Tah is a big imposing figure, and I thought Ballmann was really good. So the spine of this German side is really good. You got to have that if you want to make a deep run in this tournament. Don't be surprised if this German side is down to the last four when it's all said and done. I think that's right around where we might see this Germany reach their ceiling.
1: Well, today's broadcast of US Soccer on Westwood One is intended solely for the private, non-commercial use of our audience. Any reproduction, retransmission, or other use of this broadcast without the express written consent of the United States Soccer Federation and Westwood One is strictly prohibited. Once again, the final score is the United States 1, Germany 2. This is Westwood One's coverage of the US men's national team.

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1: And a very warm welcome back one final time to Soldier Field in downtown Chicago, where in the send-off game before the World Cup, the USA have fallen to Germany by 2-1. A vital piece to this US men's national team puzzle is Bournemouth midfielder Tyler Adams, who earlier on caught up with Melissa Ortiz.
2: Tyler, I know the result didn't go your way, and these games often come down to fine margins. How do you overcome those fine margins to be able to pull out big wins going into the summer?
3: Yeah, I think ultimately we saw what we wanted to see in this game in the send-off. I mean, obviously the result didn't go our way. I know we spoke briefly yesterday, but it's like you said, it's the moments of the game. You know, to concede that early in a game like this is always going to make it difficult. But the character we showed, the energy, the resilience, I mean, guys were going at it like it was a World Cup final, and I think that's what we wanted to see.
4: Tyler, that's just where I was going. The idea of combative urgency, it felt like, especially when Kai Havertz kind of horse-collared Tim Ream, your response was immediate to put in a tough tackle. How important is, you know, setting the stage within reason to make sure that no one's going to bully the U.S. around?
3: No, it's exactly that, man. We want to show our skill and our quality, but it doesn't come without, you know, being combative, fighting, winning duels, those kinds of things, man. If I see one of my guys get kicked, I'm going right after them.
5: Yo, Tyler's Bees, well done. Be honest. When Anthony hit that ball, you did not think that was going in the goal, did you? Yes, you laughing. You know I'm right.
3: I'm going to be honest. I had the perfect view of everything. When he hit that, I was like, there's no chance. But then it just kept dipping, man, and it was under the crossbar and in, so it was just a great strike.
5: Right, good. So just really quick to follow up. But how are you feeling, body-wise, mentally, you know, going into this World Cup, obviously after playing against a top team in Germany? Just, you know, personally, how are you feeling right now?
3: Yeah, no, I'm feeling good, man. You know, you got to test yourself against the best, and I think we did that tonight. I think we feel good about what we're doing and where we're going. So, you know, on a personal note, obviously ended the season strong in Bournemouth. So, you know, I think I'm here with the right energy and ready to go.
6: Tyler, you've been in a World Cup before. As much as you can let us behind the scenes, walk us through the week for yourself and the team leading into that first game.
3: Yeah, no, I think that, you know, first things first, getting to L.A., getting on the time zone, settling into to where we're going to be, the facilities we're going to use, you know, familiarizing ourselves with the area. It will be good to just get over there, because I feel like we've been traveling a lot, obviously, in these send-off games, and I think it's important to, you know, give the fans, you know, a little bit of a show before we leave. But now I think it's down to business. I think, you know, once you settle down in L.A., you're going to feel like you're really ready to go.
7: Tyler, thanks so much for doing this. Great game. Good luck in the World Cup.
3: Thank you, man. Appreciate it.
1: So that was Tyler Adams talking to the entirety of the TNT crew here at Soldier Field. Of course, Tyler Adams, a vital piece to this USA puzzle. But let's move forward and talk big picture now, shall we, Jemmy? Because on the horizon, Paraguay, Australia and Turkey for the USA at the 2026 World Cup. What are your overall thoughts as we head into the tournament?
8: As we sit here on June 6th of 2026, think back within the last calendar year, the United States has played against all of these three teams within the last calendar year. They beat both Paraguay and Australia 2-1. They lost to Turkey 2-1. There's a lot of experience having that familiarization that Tyler Adams was just talking about of the surroundings in Los Angeles where they'll be for two of the three group stages, but also of the opponent. The expectation for the United States, I'll set a realistic one and then I'll give you the romantic in me. The United States have got to win or get second at the very worst out of their group. Now we're in the knockout stage. You have to win the round of 32. And in my opinion, you get to that round of 16. That's where the United States sit 16th overall in the FIFA world rankings. That is the bar. You have to get to that point. If you win, I think it's considered a success, and you get to the quarterfinal. It gives more time for fans to get excited about this run within the United States. If you can go beyond that, obviously it's all house money at that point. Anything less than the round of 16 feels like a failure for this group of what they're capable. I know it's a nice, easy round number, but I do truly believe that these United States, if they can get to the quarterfinal and they can do it in a way that is fun and entertaining and

0: has some compelling stories, some wonderful goals like we saw today, some great performances from the captain, Christian Pulisic, and maybe one or two along the way that can make a name for themselves at the international level with some performances in the biggest stage in the world, then the United States can walk away feeling like this home World Cup was so important. Then you get excited to see what could happen off the back of a home World Cup like we did in 1994, 32 years ago.
1: Only two World Cup host nations in the history of the tournament have failed to reach the knockout rounds. That was Qatar in the last World Cup and South Africa in 2020. The USA have been eliminated at the round of 16 stage at the last three World Cups in a row. Netherlands in Qatar, Belgium in that wonderful game that Tim Howard was so wonderful in Brazil, and then Ghana in 2010 in South Africa as well. Let's talk predictions. Realistically now, I know what you've just said from a US men's national team perspective. What are you saying? Where are you thinking they are legitimately going to finish? And then talk to me about the rest of the tournament and who you think is going to win it.
0: United States, I think, get to that round of 16. I honestly feel that's where it happens. I don't know where it goes from there. You have to see how it shapes out with the knockout stage. But I do feel that round of 16 is that sweet spot where they will end up. And I hope it goes further than that so we can enjoy the run. But let's talk further than that. The favorites for me, and we got a chance to call this matchup at the end of March. We called France versus Brazil. At the time, France was number 3 in the world, Brazil number 5. France were far and away the better team on the day. Kylian Mbappe scores that day. I believe France, when it's all said and done, they will be the ones that will turn around the final from the last World Cup where they lost in penalties to Argentina. I do believe France will be winning it. I think Kylian Mbappe, he will become the French all-time leading goal scorer. He's just one off of Olivier Giroud as it stands now. He'll surpass 100 caps for France. I think this will be the breakout moment for the Real Madrid 27-year-old superstar. I hope we get Lionel Messi and one final swan song, having a long run. This is somebody that's brought a lot of happiness to people that have watched the game. I hope he gets a long run. What if we could get a final? That would be absolutely remarkable, wouldn't it? A rematch of the last World Cup. So when it's all said and done, France lifting the trophy, killing Mbappe, the best player in the world. I know I'm going out on a limb, but they just look sharpest. They look the best right now. I'll put you back on the spot. Your prediction, who wins it?
1: France, because they have simply the better team than anybody, even if you take the attacking group away that they have, that front four, and you put the secondary group in, that group would start just about anywhere.
0: You're
1: in
0: not
1: world
0: wrong.
1: Football. How can Ryan Schalke not be guaranteed a starting spot on the international stage? He's not at the moment, so that to me shows how strong France are. But it's finished here. Germany beating the US men's national team by 2-1. We'll wrap things up when we return. You're listening to US Soccer on Westwood One.
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1: Once again, the final score, the USA have fallen to Germany by 2-1. I'd like to thank Jamie Watson for joining me on the commentary today, and good luck to you, Jamie, calling the FIFA World Cup. Cannot wait to hear you calling the games. 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Once again, the final score from Chicago, the USA 1, Germany 2. For Jamie Watson, I'm Callum Williams. Thanks for joining us in association with the United States

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7: What's up, Atlanta? It's a Saturday with Turtle live in the Kia Studios with you until 8 o'clock. Plenty of time to take your calls. You know how we do on Chris Thomas Tonight, 404-726-0929. Got a Falcons question going to tee up for you here in just a little bit about our man, KP, Kyle Pitts. What is his future with this team? We'll get into that in just a minute from now. You just heard the final tune-up for the U.S. versus Germany in Chicago at Soldier Field. Not great. I kept hearing the broadcasters go, "They're uninspired. They lack creativity. Where is the momentum for the U.S.?" What is going on with our squad, man? You fall 2-1, but doesn't matter. Doesn't count. Just a tune-up, and we'll see if they can get things going in just a couple of days here. Things getting ratcheted up for the World Cup, and you know we will be your home on Sports Radio 92.9 The Game. I'll be doing a bunch of remote broadcasts. We'll give you the skinny on those next week. So come hang out with your boy, have a brew, have a burger, watch some soccer, and have some fun. Atlanta Braves in action right now. They are bottom three, already up 3-0 on the Pirates after a 6-3 win last night. Austin Riley with an RBI double in this one. That's good to see more signs of life from him after a good game last night. So maybe he's finally starting to turn the corner, but we got to be careful because we said that once before, and then he went back into a swoon. So we'll keep an eye on Riley as well. Dubon is the funny conversation right now because I've been saying this all week that, you know, the Braves as is are a World Series favorite, but if you make a couple of tweaks to this team, they could be an overwhelming favorite. And I was saying how, you know, Dubon, to me, his best spot on this team is to be the guy that they brought him in to be, which is your super utility man. Because he can play so many different positions and play them well. And he can give you a spot start. He can give a guy a day off. He can give a guy a chance to DH. He can pinch hit. He can pinch run. So I've been saying that, you know, his best availability for the team is to be able to be flexible. But this dude just keeps hitting. So, but the thing is, we looked at the numbers last night, Dom and I did, who was filling in for Oren. You know, it is funny because a lot of people are out there in my DMs and in my mentions at C Thomas Radio on Twitter. Hit me up to talk all things Atlanta sports. They're like, "Turtle, we don't need a replacement for Dubon. Have him be a starter. You know, him and Yaz are fine. That's fine." I'm like, okay. But you guys are

you know, making it sound like Dubon is, you know, prime Alex Rodriguez at shortstop. He's batting 255 with six home runs and a 7-something OPS. He's not, you know, again, he's not Cal Ripken in his prime. That's just not what we're talking about. In my opinion, he's best served as your super utility man. And if there was ever a season for the Braves to go all in, it's right now. It's right now. You're the best team in baseball. You're 43-21. You're 9 games over .500 at home. Put your foot down. Put it down on the throats of your opponents. If you missed the news yesterday, the Yankees just lost Aaron Judge essentially for the season. He'll come back, but he won't be the same. He's got a fractured rib that's going to bother him until he can rest it in the offseason. And he's going to be out 2 to 3 months. That's your biggest competition in the American League by far. The American League stinks. Dom and I at the end of the show last night had fun breaking down the rosters for the Mariners, for the Guardians, and for the Rays, who are your division leaders in the American League right now. If you can call up without cheating and name three guys on either the Guardians, the Rays, or the Mariners, you get a cookie. Seriously. Because that's what you're looking at right now. The Braves will be an overwhelming favorite if they make it to the World Series. They might be a historic favorite if the rumors are true about potentially adding Tarik Skubal. My goodness. Whatever it takes, go do it. We talked about that last night on the show, and I took your calls on it. Whatever it takes. Look, you're winning another game again. If this one goes your way again, you will be 18-2-1 in series this season. Let me say that again. You will be 18-2-1 in series this season. Do what you don't do, Atlanta. Do what you never do. Go all in. Do it. Go get Tarik Skubal. Go get a Byron Buxton. Make it happen. You want Dubon at shortstop every day? Fine. I don't want Yaz at left field every day. He's not good enough. We're not thinking about June, guys and gals, members of the jury. We're thinking about October. October, because that's where this team is going. They're on a fast track. They're on that midnight train to October. Right now, best team in baseball. Act like it. Two-time defending World Series champion Dodgers. What do? They make money moves, okay? Yankees were in the World Series 2 years ago. What do? They make money moves. Blue Jays were in the World Series last year. You know where they are in payroll? Fifth. It's pretty simple, guys. The teams that spend in 2026 are the teams that win, or at least make it to the World Series. So while I see the Braves are up again 3-0, it's just another reminder of how good this team is and how special they should be from now through the playoffs. But you can not only be special, you can be historic. You can be historic. And the more games I see like this, the more I believe, go get it done. Don't have Tyler Kinley be your middle reliever. Go upgrade. You can go upgrade. By the way, you still have $17 million that are just sitting there from Jurickson Profar. Where's that money? Much like the Hawks and that $25 million John Collins chip that they never spent. Where is this Profar money? Ironically enough, did you know that the Profar chip is the exact same amount of money it would cost to sign Tarik Skubal for the rest of the year? $17 million. Funny how that works sometimes, huh? Funny how that we just so happen to have a little chip sitting there that's worth the exact same amount that it would take to bring in Skubal on his contract for the rest of the year. Because the Tigers already paid half of it. You're bringing him in for half a season. Why not?

Why not? All right, 404-726-0929. I got Garrett with me today. We'll get him in the mix, get his take on the Falcons. Maybe we'll talk a little college baseball, too. Go Dawgs. That was... Y'all see this? Damn. I'm not one for, you know, I don't watch college baseball, Georgia, Georgia Tech, or otherwise, but that was on my radar this morning. Wow. Kyle Pitts. Start thinking, everybody. I'm going to take your calls at the bottom of the hour. We got a special guest coming up. My first time chatting with the newest member of the Falcons beat. Daniel Flick is now the newest Falcons beat reporter for the AJC. And my first conversation with him ever. I'm excited to chat with him in about 10 minutes. And then after that, it's me and you on the phones. Let's talk about trust, shall we? Trust between our favorite athletes and us. Now, what do I mean by that? Kyle Pitts has had 1.5 good seasons here in Atlanta. What do I mean by that? I'm glad you asked. Lots of follow-ups today. Kyle Pitts in his 1,000-yard season here in Atlanta in his rookie year with Matt Ryan had just one touchdown, okay? One touchdown in whatever it was at the time. So I think it might have still been 16 games. Kyle Pitts last season, if we're being fair, if you look at it game by game, okay, and not just at the overall season stats. He was really good, but there were still several games last season where he straight up no-showed. Okay? Why am I bringing this up? Because a lot of you, I think, are assuming that if Kyle Pitts balls out this year, there's a chance that the Falcons would offer him a long-term deal. I'm not saying it's impossible, but I'm saying it's incredibly unlikely. They're going to have a lot more salary cap space next year, but they also got to pay people, okay? They got to pay Matt Bergeron top guard money, which isn't crazy, but he's still one of the best guards in the league. And you're going to have to reset the running back market with Bijan Robinson. He's going to make over $20 million a year. You're already paying Drake London $35 million a year starting next year. Okay? If Kyle Pitts balls out this year, do the Falcons need to find a way to pay him? And that's why I'm talking about trust. Do you trust that if Kyle Pitts this year has a great season, that he's turned the corner? That he will now and forevermore be, for the rest of his career, an all-pro level. Because make no mistake, he was last year, technically. Second-team all-pro now. Let's not forget that. He earned it. He did. Even though he did disappear for a few games. To be fair, he earned it. And to be fair, he was great in his rookie year. But let's talk about trust. Do you trust that if Kyle Pitts has a good year next year, maybe even a great year, finally has that 850 yards, 8 touchdown season that we've all been waiting for? Do you pay him? Do you have to find a way to make it work? We know, we've seen our lovely friends in New Orleans manipulate the salary cap as if it was their duty. Okay? You can make it work. But should you? Should you make it work? Do you trust that if Kyle Pitts has a big year, that you'd be comfortable giving him a 4-year contract extension at 16, 17, 18 million dollars a year? Huh. Think about it. Sit on it. Let that stew in your brains for a couple of minutes. Because again, we got Daniel Flick of the AJC coming up next, and then after that, we're going to take your calls. Kyle Pitts. You trust him? If he has another good year next year,

0: 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Daniel Flick of the AJC stopping by as well. 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
16: We will take your calls starting in 10 minutes at 404-726-0929. So get ready to call in on the future of Kyle Pitts here in Atlanta and what you think the team should do if he has a great

0: season this year? Do they need to find a way, maneuver the cap, whatever it takes to pay him? Or are you still not going to trust this guy who has been so hot and cold at his time here in Atlanta? That's coming up in 10 minutes. But right now, we head out to the Sweet James Accident Attorneys Hotline. Welcome in for the first time since getting his new gig, Daniel Flick, reporter for the AJC covering the Dirty Birds. First of all, congrats on the new gig. And second of all, let's start with the news of the week. And that, of course, is Drake London signing his new massive extension. Were you surprised? Let's talk AAV. That places him at the $35 million mark, Daniel, at the third highest. I know it will change eventually, but right now, the third highest AAV in the league. Did that surprise you?
1: Yeah, I'm not sure if that number exactly was a surprise. And I think the important part of it is I think it's going to age very well. Just with how much the wideout market will inflate between now and probably a year from now, it might even be less than that. Like, it's going to grow a lot. And so I think the raw number of, because I think he's like top 10 in terms of non-QB average value as well, like across the whole league. So it's a big number and a big ranking, but for who Drake is, and he turns, I think, 25 in July. And so he's young and he's got his whole prime ahead of him. And I think it's also really important to look at who he is as a locker room guy, a very respected leader. And he's about everything that this regime really wants its guys to embody. And so I think it's as much about locking in a really talented young wideout who's been really solid as it is about adding a guy who you'd like to think could be a really valuable locker room dude and kind of help you lead in as this regime rolls, kind of really rolls onward, right? And so the raw number is big, but I don't think it's inherently surprising. And I think he's very much wired and raw talented enough to kind of match where he's ranked now across the league.
0: We all know Bijan Robinson's going to get paid. We all think he's going to reset the running back market. How much do you project him to get? When do you expect this to get done?
1: Yeah, it's so really you kind of have to choose between if you want to pay him more up front or if you want to pay him more later, right? Because if you pay him now, what you do is he's not going to get – you pretty much wouldn't end up playing the year on his – rookie option year. And so you're losing out. You'd probably end up paying him around $7 or $8 million more than what you would if you let him play this year on that option number. And so, but the other part of that is I think Atlanta and the Lions are in a waiting game of which team wants to pay its running back first. And whoever does will probably end up, I would imagine whoever waits will end up resetting the market eventually. Probably next spring. And so it's really a thing of you're probably going to end up paying mid $20 million. It'll be really big. And it probably wouldn't end up being around 25, but I think it'll be like low 20s. And so it'll be historic. And I think Bijan's worth it just for all that he does. I mean, the guy he led the league last year in yards from scrimmage, and he's just so valuable and also a really good locker room guy as well. So it very well could happen at some point this summer, depending on if Atlanta wants to be, it really kind of lines up with if you want to pay him now or wait in the spring. And so I guess we'll see. I think it might happen within the next month or so, just it kind of seems like there's a lot of, outside buzz around that. So it very well could happen relatively soon.
0: The sneaky guy that also needs to get paid is Matt Bergeron. He certainly earned his keep here. In Atlanta, you know, I don't think he's going to get Tyler Smith or Luke Getteke money, but where do you see him slotting in? I mean, could he get around $15-16 million a year?
1: I think a lot of that hinges on how he plays this fall. I think it might be a little bit less than that. And I'm also not entirely sure it's clear cut if you want to invest in that spot. You know, it's funny just hearing their staff kind of chat about the line and how they want it to look here. They have a lot of young guys on that roster and within that room that I think they're high on, and they want to see how much they can get guys to really grow here in the next few months. And so I do think that's one that I'd be shocked if it happened now. I think that'll absolutely be a call in the springtime. And a lot of that, again, hinges on how well he plays this year. So extremely talented guy who's played a lot of snaps here, obviously, but I'm not sure he'll command

0: mid-teens. I think it might be a little lower than that, but he will for sure be relatively well-paid, I think.
1: Daniel, it's been interesting to get everybody's take that covers the team here in the city about what they're going to do at linebacker to try to fill the void that Caden Ellis left behind. Seems like Christian Harris in camp early was seen, running with the ones a lot, but I would expect some of the newer guys to get a chance. How do you think they're going to handle the position?
0: Yeah, it's funny. So I was talking with Rude, the linebackers coach, about this last week, and I was pretty much just like hypothesizing about options they could do. And he was pretty much like, yep. Like there's so many things that they're considering doing and trying, and where they're at with it right now is trying to plug and play guys and see who does what as well as they can, just kind of try to maximize each guy. And so the reality of it is, like, you can't just replace Ellis with one guy. And so Harris has been the primary guy that's run with the ones, but and he mentioned, too, that he watched a lot of Ellis from last year to just kind of see what that role held and how he fit within the scheme. But he's not the kind of guy who can really do all that. So there's a variety of guys. A lot of the young guys that were drafted here have various niche roles that can kind of fit in. And so I think this might end up being a thing where you get three guys who end up playing snaps, but they're all of their roles are kind of filled or kind of meant to be areas that you saw last year. So it's going to be interesting because I think that's a position that could very much be fluid, that while Harris is probably the runaway guy to start week one, I'm not sure he'll end the year like that. And so it's going to be interesting. There's probably three or four guys in that room who could start eventually. It really might just come down to role and how they end up kind of where their role is as you look towards trying to replace one guy who wore so many hats last year in Caden Ellis.
1: Talking all things Dirty Birds with our new friend Daniel Flick covering the Falcons for the AJC. Make sure you check out his good work there. Speaking of which, another room with a similar, I don't want to call it an issue, but a situation is the wide receiver room in terms of depth.
0: Yeah.
1: But Daniel, when you have Drake London as your clear primary threat, you have Kyle Pitts as your clear secondary threat, you have Bijan Robinson out of the backfield, who's as good as anybody catching the ball. How important is it actually to have a clear, determined pecking order of who that next one or two wide receivers is going to be? They have a bunch of options with Branch, OZ, Dotson. There's a lot of guys in the mix, but with the guys that I just named already in front of them, is it even that big of a deal to sort of decipher between them?
0: I don't think in terms of actual ranking it is, because I think you're exactly right. Like, you have a top three of guys who are very good, very established, and you know they'll command a lot of targets, right? So I think what it comes down to is you find niche roles or areas that you think that guy can really help you. And then, and honestly, Chris, that might vary each week. Like, it really could. And I think Branch is a guy that you really see a chance for him to have a role early just because he's so electric, right? And you can use him in a lot of ways. You can use him. He's played so many alignments in college, and he's also a great returner. And I know Stefanski had mentioned after the draft a little bit, like, you can line him up and put him pretty much anywhere you want to. Like, there really are no limits with where you can play him. I think Jahan's a guy, too, that really talented individual who's looking for a chance to play more snaps. And now, again, if he can emerge and he can be a true wide receiver, like a legitimate starting caliber guy, that absolutely elevates you. It just adds, you know, more of a threat. And I think you'd like him to be a real guy. But if you end up having to do it kind of like it is just trying to find guys who can fill a niche, that's really what it is, right? So I don't think it's crucial. I think they've got guys with a wide range of skills who can fit a lot of roles, and ultimately it's on the staff to try to see who fits where and how you can really capitalize on that each week. But I think when you have a top three option group like they have, I think they'd probably put that top three against whoever else out there, because I mean, it's a really good trio.
1: How much run do you expect Brian Robinson to get this season? I know it's so tempting to just feed Bijan over and over again, but as we

0: saw at the end of last year, you know, he will wear out if you overuse him. He got something like 360, 370 total touches. I just think that's too much.
1: Yeah, I completely agree with you, Chris. I think it'll be a lot like what Algier had last year. I mean, the room, it kind of seems like that was just the guy that it was like a one-for-one swap a little bit. And I think Robinson's kind of got a cool story in that he was the guy in Washington and then kind of lost that job. And he was a reserve last year behind McCaffrey, who obviously played a really similar role. So it's going to be interesting. I do think that with Robinson Jr., he'll be a power guy. And I do think that's a really important role, and probably big red zone opportunities for him, I would imagine, as well. But I if you look at what Stefanski did in Cleveland when they had Callahan there on their line, they were a big-time run-heavy offense. They were top 12 in rushing all 4 years of that combination. And then when Callahan left, they really slacked, and I think they were bottom quarter of the league in rushing thereafter. So I think the running game, I think that'll be a really important part of what their offense is this year, especially with who knows what'll happen playing QB. So I think you're going to have to see a good number of snaps out of Robinson Jr. I do think it'll still be heavy Bijan, but I think a fair number is around what Algier did last year, maybe a little bit more, just with Robinson Jr. having a kind of a longer track record of higher volume as a pro.
0: Before I let you go, the quarterback competition is obviously front and center. There's no way to know right now about, you know, who's going to do what, but what do you make of the messaging that Kevin Stefanski, Matt Ryan, Ian Cunningham, everyone has surrounded the competition with, essentially, you know, sticking to their original message of Penix just needs to focus on health, but then also saying they really like the accuracy of Tua. Do you think anything has been shown, or do you feel like this thing is going to be a legit competition? Best man wins. That's our starter.
1: Yeah, I think it's still wide open. I don't think that much has changed. I think them looking at just trying to get Mike healthy, I think that's been the main priority there all along. And so I don't think they're overreacting to what they have seen or haven't seen yet. And so I really think, like, if you look at what happened last year with Stefanski in Cleveland, they named Flacco the week one starter around August 20th, I believe. And so I think that'll be around when it'll be named here. So I think by then you'd probably have around a month of camp, maybe 3 weeks or so of camp. And I really think it is wide open. I don't think they would rush to anything. I mean, with Mike not being cleared yet for 11s, you really don't have a judge of how it ranks and how it stands. So I do think it's very much open. I think the accuracy comment certainly leans to it. But again, I think that's more of just their staff and what they value. And it wasn't necessarily to say we have a ranking and we already have a little bit of a lean here on Tua. I really think it is just them trying to kind of outline what they want. And so if Michael comes back and in 11 on 11, he's really accurate, then I mean, it's a huge plus for him. So I think it is very much open. I don't really think we'll have an answer on that until mid to late August, honestly. And I really think that wide open is probably the way it should be viewed.
0: Daniel, great stuff. Appreciate it. Looking forward to more chats as we get deeper into the summer and into the season. We'll be checking you out at the AJC. Thanks again.
1: Really appreciate you, Chris. Have a good one.
0: All right. That is Daniel Flick, the newest Falcons beat reporter. He is working for the AJC. All right. When we get back, let's chat, you and I. 404-726-0929. This Kyle Pitts thing. If Kyle Pitts balls out this season, do the Falcons need to find a way to extend him to be a focal point of the offense for years to come, along with Drake and Bijan? Or would you still not trust him because the dude's just inconsistent? What do you feel about Pitts? This is a huge season for him. If he does what he needs to do, does he need to be a long-term Falcon, or is that money better spent elsewhere? Your calls are next. 404-726-0929. Chris Thomas tonight, 92.9 The Game.
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0: so tough to figure out. How much credence do you give to the injury he suffered a couple of years ago? I think that really took him out for the better part of 2 years. He wasn't the same. The quarterbacks that he played with, not good. The offenses he was involved in, worse. And the guy, I think, might have gotten a little frustrated. I think last year, he found his groove back. He was healthy. He found his stride. And he produced. But will we have seen enough? That is the question. Because if you sign him to a big money contract, he's not only here to stay, but he's going to remain a focal point of that offense. Especially with Stefanski on board. So there's a lot to consider. So would you do it? 404-726-0929. Carter leads us off. Carter, go ahead.
1: What's up, Turtle? How you doing?
0: What's up, man? What do you think about Pitts?
1: Yeah, so, you know, I was kind of just, like, thinking about it, and I feel like with the potential he has and kind of the, like, raw talent he has, you kind of got to look at it like a three-point shooter in the NBA, right? Let's say he gets, like, 50 targets in the first however many games, right? If he were to catch, right, and make some big plays on, say, 35 to 40 of those targets, you know, you feel pretty good about it, right? But what if those misses were all at the front end of that, right? So say you go to him 8 to 10 times in a game and he misses almost all of them. I think the key to Pitts is you're going to have to kind of sell out on just believing that if you keep going to him, it's going to work eventually. Because I feel like a lot of times with the Falcons, we try to do something. If it doesn't work, we just kind of jump ship and go the other thing, right? With Drake London, we throw him the ball enough, you know, on the whole, he has a great, you know, production, right? So I think you got to kind of treat Kyle Pitts the same way, you know, just like a shooter is shooting, you know, 20 shots in a game. He might miss the first five, but if you make 15 out of them, you know, you got a pretty good game.
0: Yeah, appreciate it, Carter. It's an interesting theory. I don't know if you can afford to do that necessarily with Pitts, because you got to get other people the ball, though, right? I think, Carter, that's unfortunately the flaw in your proposal there, is that, you know, Drake needs his touches. Bijan needs his touches. Whoever's going to be your third receiver is going to need to get in the mix a little bit too. So I don't know if you can just, you know, like to use your basketball analogy, like ISO Pitts and just allow him to keep, you know, keep trying to catch the rock if he's not. I don't know if the offensive game plan is going to be able to dictate that, as much as we know Stefanski does like to get the tight ends involved. I don't know if you can afford to just keep going back to him. But, I mean, he's had a couple of moments that really stick out because of the way that they stick out, like, you know, dropping the ball, like, you know, off his helmet, and then like the other guy catching the ball and running it back. Like, he's had some noticeable blunders, but I mean, for the most part, the guy can catch the ball. He's made some pretty spectacular catches throughout his career. So I don't want to take that away from him either. But one thing I do agree with Carter's point is he's definitely a get him involved early type of football player. There are just football players that are like that. You got to get him established in the game early, and that's when they have their most success. So I do agree with that there. Josh is up next. Josh.
2: Turtle, what's up, there, dog?
0: What up, man? How you doing?
2: I know you ain't expect to hear from me on a Saturday.
0: Well, here we are, huh?
2: Right. Hey, but look, though, I just turned into the station. It sounds like we're talking about whether or not we should keep Kyle or not.
0: Yeah, so, like, if Kyle Pitts balls out next year, do you have to find a way to find the money to pay him, or are you comfortable enough saying, I still haven't seen enough to give this guy, you know, $16 million a year. We can find a cheaper option.
2: You absolutely need to pay him, and I'm going to tell you why. Kyle has been one of the most, like, talked about players in, like, Atlanta sports history, really. But to me, if you really think about it, because you just mentioned it, the injury cost him two seasons. Really, it cost him two seasons. It cost him the season he got hurt. And that whole next year, he was still technically rehabbing, but he was just trying to get through it. He was just trying to play. So if you take those 2 years out just because you can excuse him. And even when he was injured, he still put up decent numbers for a tight end. I think the problem is because we picked him fourth, everybody expects him to put up 11, 12, 100 yards
0: a year. Well, Josh, we got to be fair. He put-

0: put up decent yardage numbers. He didn't catch any touchdowns, and that was
1: he didn't catch touchdowns. But you have to. The problem with that is he can't throw the ball to himself. So was he targeted in the red zone a lot or whatever? Like, I don't have those numbers in front of me. But what I would say is this. He had his most productive year yardage-wise his rookie year with Matt Ryan at the as the quarterback. Matt is now the president of football, and Kyle even recently just said that he's been taking them under his wing even more. If there's anybody in the world that knows how to unlock Kyle or use Kyle properly, it's Matt Ryan. He'll be able to tell Kevin Stefanski and them what they need to do in order to do it. Because if you use Kyle, Kyle is, you know, one of the better players in the NFL. If you let him be that, now as far as salary, I know he would command a little bit of money, but the way the salary cap works, every year it seems to go up. So what you could technically probably do is if he balls out this year, if you don't necessarily have the money available, you can tag him again and then extend them the year after, if that's what you wanted to do. I feel like they...
0: Well, my problem with that would be, though, although there is a flip side to the coin, Josh, is that I don't want him checking out on me. If you give him the franchise tag again, I don't want... But the thing is, the motivation is then still there for him to ball out because he's still going to want the fat paycheck. But I would just be... Do you have any concern about his temperament, I guess, would be the question. If you do that.
1: I honestly think that gets overblown too. Now you did make a good point because I feel the same way that Kyle is the type of player where you got to get him involved early because if you do anything 15, 16 times straight and the ball doesn't come to you, that, you know, a lot of players are going to check out. Because I remember watching even 2 years ago, the first year Kirk was here and sometimes last year, Kirk would go through 3 or 4 reads before he even thought to look Kyle's way. And then it was also the offense they were running. They weren't using Kyle in ways to get him down the field. They were just kind of throwing him in the flats, doing little underneath routes and stuff like that. But he's not that type of tight end. He's, you know, we all know he's more of a receiving threat than an actual inline, you know, tight end. He's a mismatch. So you got to use him as a mismatch. If you don't, then he is going to look rather pedestrian.
0: Yeah.
1: Because you're not taking advantage of him.
0: Josh, the thing with Kirk Cousins, and I appreciate the phone call, man. Thanks for calling in on a Saturday. Good back and forth, as always, with one of our regular callers on Chris Thomas tonight, our boy Josh. Here's the thing, though, Garrett. The reason that would happen with Kirk Cousins last year is because Kirk was doing his best Tua impression, which is 1-2-foo, 1-2-foo, because Kirk can't move. So he needs to get through his progressions ASAP. And he's looking left, looking right, looking middle, bang. That thing's got to be out. Because otherwise he's going to get flattened. And the same thing that happened to him against New Orleans, which caused a shoulder injury, is going to happen again. But if you have Tua in there with the quickest release in the NFL, Pitts will have a chance to go down the field a lot more. Because he can get the ball out so quick.
2: You also have to remember that at the time that Kirk was playing, and at the time that... really, Kyle was taking off.
0: Drake was out.
2: Drake was out.
0: Yep.
2: David Sills was your top receiver at the time. You really only had two options to throw the ball to. And it's one of the reasons we saw Bijan end up, I mean, he had some of his best receiving games of the season there at the latter half of the season, along with Kyle Pitts. But, I mean, like, look, this is a group that, when they are all healthy, he is going to have a little bit more of that space, but that was out of necessity over anything. And I know you referenced the health. I'd say it's just because nothing else was really working for them at the time. The offense was sputtering, and they were having a lot of issues, and Zach Robinson found something that worked, and so he just kept kind of spamming it. And it worked really well for Kyle, especially looking at that Buccaneers game. But it ended up opening up the rest of this offense. You know, so how it actually works with a healthy Drake, with the Michael Penix or a Tua, still, that still remains to be seen.
0: I think there'll still be enough to go around because I think we are overblowing how much we're expecting out of the running game. Like, you can't not throw the ball in the NFL in 2026.
2: All right, so
0: you have to have at least a balanced attack. I'm not saying you have to throw it 45 times a game. But in order to have consistent, sustainable success, you have to have balance.
2: Well, let's talk about it this way. Let's go backwards. If we're going to go back from how many passing yards do you think the Falcons are going to have next year? 3,800?
0: I think between 3,500 and 4,000 is a good
2: estimate. Okay, so let's say 3,800 or 4,000.

0: Let's just say 4,000. All right? I mean, do we think that... let me get my calculator out, because I'm not going to do this in my head. So we're going to go 4,000 yards, right? So how many yards is do you think Drake is going to go for?
1: Between...
0: No, give me a number.
1: Okay. 1150.
0: 11... Oh, God. Just 1150? I think he can do a little bit better than that. A healthy full 17 games?
1: That would be his best year.
0: No, he had 1,200.
1: He had 1,200?
0: He had 1,200 yards 2 years ago in 24. He was on pace for about 1,500 before he got hurt. So just, I don't know if that's a big season. That'd be a big season. All right.
1: Let's say 1,200.
0: 1,200. 1,200. Okay. We'll go 1,200 yards for Drake. What about a Jahan Dotson? What do we got there?
1: Total yardage for the season?
0: Yeah.
1: 500.
0: 500. Olamide Zaccheaus?
1: Same. 500.
0: 500. Okay. What do you think with Zachariah Branch?
1: 400.
0: 400. What about Kyle Pitts? What do you got? Can he hit 1,000 yards again?
1: No. 850.
0: 850. Bijan?
1: 600.
0: 600. What about Austin Hooper? Guys like that.
1: Austin Hooper, 350.
0: 350. I'm doing this exercise because we're in the negatives now. We're almost negative 400. That's what I'm saying. There are only so many yards to go around, you know? So someone's going to lose.
1: You're saying that would be 4,400.
0: Yeah, so you're okay. At 4,500 yards right now.
1: Yeah.
0: So it's like there are a lot of people on this team who are going to have to get their yards, you know? That's all I'm trying to illustrate with that point. And like 850, I think, is a fine number, but you start talking about the Jahan Dotsons getting fed. You talk about Bijan Robinson getting fed. Kyle Pitts kind of trends a little bit lower, you know, and I think that Kevin Stefanski, while having a Kyle Pitts is a nice toy, a nice piece to use, you can get by without having a Kyle Pitts. You can get by without that.
1: Oh, yeah, for sure. That's why we're having the discussion, because I think it's completely fair to say, you know, even if he balls out next year, you don't necessarily need all that money going to a tight end position.
0: You need to spread that money because you've missed out. You mentioned some of the guys who need to get extensions, but is Ryan Neuzel going to remain as your center?
1: Well, even not. Somebody else is going to need to be your center.
0: Exactly. Exactly. Are you going to jump into the free agency market? Are you going to go, what about Jesse Bates? What about Divine Diablo? There are a lot of people who need to get paid. Lots of people who need to get paid. What about Brandon Dorlus? Do you want to get ahead on that one? Zach Harrison's got to have a contract.
1: If he has another year like he did. If Zach Harrison can stay healthy and Brandon Dorlus has another year like he did last year, yeah. You're going to need to pay those guys, too. All right, Jim and Jimmy, I see you guys. Hang tight. We'll take your calls as soon as we get back. Jump on board, 404-726-0929. Interesting. Kyle Pitts, if he balls out next year, do the Falcons need to find a way to pony up and pay that man his money? Or can you survive in a world without Pitts in a Kevin Stefanski offense? Other guys need to get their cash, too. What do you think? 404-726-0929. We'll also get to some Falcons True and False with producer G. Busy 6 o'clock hour coming up on 92.9 The Game.
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0: No one ever plans to hit rock bottom. When life falls apart, it exposes our foundation. Jesus told a story about two men who built houses, one built on sand, the other on a rock. When a massive storm rolled in, the house on the sand was destroyed. Only the house built on the rock remained. When the storms come, Jesus is the firm foundation we can trust. When we build our lives on Him, we can withstand life's greatest challenges. 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If you're at rock bottom today or almost there, remember, Jesus is the rock and there's hope in Him. He's ready to help you rebuild on His firm foundation that will never fail. This is Bryant Wright, speaking right from my heart.
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0: because let's be honest, on the aggregate, yes, he's had the two standout seasons, but on the aggregate, Kyle Pitts has been pretty pedestrian. So if he's not going to be that borderline 1,000-yard guy and increase his touchdown total significantly, to the caller's point, what's the trade-off, right? Like, what are you signing for value? It's a lot of money to give somebody whose value proposition is a gamble, if we're being completely honest. It's a gamble because you don't know year to year which guy you're going to get. And it's also something that you have to weigh against the other people and positions that are going to need to be filled. $14 million, $15 million, $16 million a year, that's a lot of money in a cap sport. It just is.
1: It makes more sense if you're going to get a Trey McBride, a guy who you know exactly what he's going to give you every single year. It's going to be about 1,200 yards. He's going to be pretty badass. You know, that's a guy who deserves that kind of money. Travis Kelce, that's a guy who deserves that kind of money. I mean, the list of guys is not very big, and it's especially true to Jim's point, and he brings up a great point. You can just go to the draft and find a solid tight end. You know, like maybe you can go find a Sam LaPorta. You know, go find a guy like that in the second, third, fourth round.
0: Well, those I would guys, put LaPorta closer to the guys you just named. He's pretty good.
1: No. What I'm saying is draft capital. That's what I'm referring to. I'm not ranking guys based off of how they are in the NFL necessarily, but you're going to go find a dude in the draft in the second, third, fourth round. You don't have to go find a guy in the top five.
0: A good case study will be what Kenyon Sadiq does in New York this year. If that dude balls out, you know, it becomes a little bit more tantalizing. Like, look at Brock Bowers, too, by the way. You know.
1: Yeah, well, Brock's also like that high-end guy. He definitely is. He has the chance to be one of the great tight ends in NFL history. You know, but it's like, that is what you drafted Kyle Pitts to be. And he's not that.
0: And he's not.
1: He's not.
0: He's never been.
1: You know, and look, he was really good as a rookie. He was good last year. And then in most years, he's a top tight end. Yeah. Yeah. Like he's a top tight end, but he's not a guy who you're going to go $17 million. He has to be here.
0: The problem is he's been a top tight end only 2 out of 5 times. That's the problem.
1: No, I mean, the thing is, the numbers reflect on like a per game basis. He is a top 10 tight end, like across the board when it comes to yardage wise. And it's also because it's not exactly a high bar. You know, like a top 10 tight end is also Juwan Johnson, right? I mean, I don't think anybody would be like, oh, Juwan Johnson, you know, but he's a good player. He's a good player. Then box score watching, I mean, like you can look at that and you can see he's got some big games, right?
0: But I mean, he averages about 7 in, I'm discounting 2022 where he only played 12 games.
1: Sure.
0: He's had 1,026 as a rookie, 667, 602, and 928. So that averages out to like 700-something. And he's had 15 touchdowns over 5 years. So that averages out to 3 a year. That's okay, but it's certainly not $17 million a year good.
1: Is 45 yards per game good enough for you?
0: No. Not even close.
1: Well, needs to be closer.
0: Yeah, it needs to be closer to double that.
1: 45 yards per game.
0: Yeah, he needs to
1: be. Like, the thing is, Drake is probably going to give you 85, 80. He's in that range. That's what he's going to do. Bijan Robinson, he's going to give you, shoot, man, at times he's averaging 125 total yards, right?
0: If Drake goes for 1,200 yards this season, it'll be 70 yards a game.
1: That's what, 80. That's what I'm saying.
0: Yeah.
1: So it's like right on my number, you know? So that's the thing with Kyle. It's like, is 45 yards enough for you to say, that's my guy? $17 million. No.
0: No.
1: No.
0: Nope.
1: Especially for 45 yards per game.
0: Especially because he doesn't catch touchdowns.
1: No. And the thing is, you can talk about how he had 5 last year. It was a career high. He's improved it every single year. 3 of those came in 1 game.
0: Yeah, and 5 is not a big number anyway.
1: No. Not for a guy who's
0: a
1: unicorn.
0: Premier player on your offense.
1: No, it's just not worth it. And that's why they put the tag on him. It makes sense for this year. But I'm not committing that kind of money. Especially when you have to pay B, especially when you have to pay a lot of these other dudes, you know, and it's a salary cap league. Let somebody else go pay him. He's going to make a fortune. Good for him. I wish him well.
0: Yeah. Let's see what Jimmy has to say. Jimmy's up next. Go ahead.
2: Hey, guys. I'm of the opinion that

0: first of all, blocking is like playing defense in the NBA. 85% of it is effort. And Kyle Pitts has never given a crap about blocking for other receivers or the running game. It's all about effort. The next thing is, he's a big guy. When can you tell me that he was ever a solid played big, getting touchdowns in the red zone? He's not fast enough to be a fast receiver. He's not strong enough or doesn't play big enough to be a real tight end touchdown threat. So, no, we have other places we need to concentrate the money, the O-line, the D-line. You build the team by building up the O-line and the D-line, and tight end is a lot. I mean, yeah, if you have Travis Kelce or Brock Bowers, well, that's different. We don't need to mention Kyle Pitts in the same stratosphere as those two guys. He just doesn't deliver. And quite honestly, in over half the time he's been here, the effort has been lackluster at best. That's my take.
1: Yeah, I appreciate it, Jimmy. It's hard to argue what you said up until the last point. I don't know how much of the effort thing was related to injury, because this is going to be the year to judge, right? Judge how much effort he puts in when he's on a franchise tag, you know? Like, if this dude doesn't ball out and give 1,000% in every game, then he's never going to, because this year the big contract's on the line. So if he doesn't give you max effort, to Jimmy's point, you'll know right away, and that'll be your answer. But I think some of what we saw in the latter years was a combination of not being 100% and also having crappy quarterback play. I think we got to be fair when we're going to talk about the effort thing. Michael is up next. Michael, what do you think?
2: Hey, guys, I only got 1% left on my phone, so if it goes out, sorry about that. But yep. You pay the guys that can catch and block. You don't pay the guys that can just catch. And 45 yards a game is absolutely not worth it. If he was a great blocking tight end, keep him, because he's going to keep your quarterback up straight. But other than that, I say, nah, it's not worth it. And I was a little upset that we even kept him this year. But that's my call. Thank you guys so much for taking it.
1: Yeah, appreciate it. Go charge that phone. Yeah, I mean, listen, it's something worth noting as well that because he's such an ineffective blocker, you essentially need to have a blocking tight end taking up a roster spot, because you need to deploy one so frequently on offense to be able to accommodate for Pitts's lack of ability and the fact that he lines up so often essentially as another receiver, not really as a tight end, even if he's in line. Like, you know he's running a route. You know at the most he's going to chip, and that's really going to be it. So I agree that, you know, at the end of the day, if you're going to give somebody, you know, 16, 17 more million dollars a year for a multi-year contract, they better be able to do all the things that the position requires him to do. Otherwise, you might as well just make him a full-time wide receiver. So I definitely understand the caller's point there. I just want to see what this season brings. I'm very interested to see what type of role Kevin Stefanski cooks up for him. And as we've been talking about with Garrett, what is his target share going to be? One ball. There's one ball. I do think, to his benefit, though, for the first time in a while, because I think with either Penix or Tua, you have a chance to have a balanced offense. And that has been something the Falcons have been so severely lacking over the last couple of years. The inconsistency has been maddening. One week it was Kirk throws for 300. The next week Bijan ran for 200. Like, it was just such a maddening flip-flop, and the same thing continued with all the other quarterbacks as well. All right, 404-726-0929. I see John and Daryl. Hang tight. We'll get to you when we get back. We'll also get 5 true and false questions from producer G. Good conversation going on here on a Saturday. A lot of divided opinions about the future of Kyle Pitts in Atlanta. If he balls out this season, do the Falcons need to pay him? 404-726-0929. It's Chris Thomas tonight, 92.9 The Game.

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0: Shout out to our guy, Reggie Chapman Jr., who's listening in the car. Sports anchor and reporter for our friends at 11 Alive News. Thanks to Reggie for checking out the show with me and G this afternoon here on 92.9 The Game. You never know who's going to be listening. And Reggie was nice enough to send in a text saying he is enjoying our conversation, argument, debate about the merits of signing Kyle Pitts.
1: He says that he can get 45 receiving yards for the Falcons per game.
0: Reggie?
1: Do we think so? What do we think?
0: I mean, I think
1: Reggie's a good athlete now.
0: No, yeah, I remember a couple of years ago when I was producing for Dukes and Bell, we did the broadcast from the Atlanta United media game.
1: Yeah.
0: And he was one of the guys out there that actually represented himself pretty well.
1: He can cook now.
0: Yeah.
1: He can cook.
0: He was in good shape.

0: I mean, NFL is a different breed.
1: It's a different beast, man. 45 NFL, yards.
0: You could be a good athlete, but you put those pads on and you get hit by somebody. Like, you're like, oh, A.J. Terrell's not that big. Yeah, wait till A.J. Terrell truck sticks you and you're laying on the floor feeling like your lungs were just removed from your body.
1: It's a different feeling when you're in those scrums up at Flowery Branch and these guys, their pads are off. They're just sort of just answering questions and everything. And it's like, nah. Like, looking at Kyle Pitts, like, when you're doing an interview or something like that, and you're staring straight up in the air. You're like, oh, my God, you're
0: huge. Kyle Pitts is also jacked.
1: Yeah, Diablo is huge.
0: Yeah, like, these guys are monsters. So, yeah, Reggie going over the middle, Xavier Watts coming down to rip his head off. I don't know if he's going to be able to hold on to the ball there, but it would be a valiant effort, Reggie.
1: I feel like I'd be pretty good until I got hit that one time, and then I'm like, nah. Well,
0: yeah, and that's what makes...
1: Then you got to take me off in a stretcher.
0: Yeah, that's what makes so many people quit playing football. They're like, yeah, I'm a good enough athlete to catch the ball. It's like, okay, but what do you do after you get hit? Not much is the answer for most people. All right, let's see what John has to say on line two. John, you're up first. Go ahead.
2: Hey, so listen, I would think, yes, he's definitely a huge lightning rod in Atlanta sports history. Probably one of the bigger ones. But I would also say we got a good sample size of him his rookie year when he had Matt Ryan in his last years. So now, you know, then he had the two injury years. He had a good year yesterday. Listen, if you can give me Kyle Pitts three or four games with 100-plus yards and then a few other solid games, you got to have a tight end.
0: The question is, though, at $17 million a year, couldn't you find a much cheaper option in the draft to do that?
2: You might very well could, but then you might very well, what are you going to give up as a future if this guy is really as good as what Arthur Smith thought he was, you know?
0: Well, I think we know at this point, John, and thanks for the phone call. I think we know at this point he's not turning into George Kittle at this point in his career. Like, maybe there's a slight chance, but I would say overwhelming majority it would be nah. I mean, he is who he is, and who he is pretty good. But is it $17 million a year on a 4-year contract good? That's what we're debating. But if he goes 850, 900 yards, 8 touchdowns next year, to John's point, you will have a much tougher time making the decision. There's no doubt about that. Especially if you go with Tua or Penix as your long-term quarterback. You're going to want that safety valve over the middle for those guys. Let's go to Michael on line one. Michael, what's up? Michael. All right. 404-726-0929. Got to be awake at the wheel, folks. Cliff is up next. Cliff, what do you think?
3: Yeah. First, I wanted to ask, what skill positions on offense has gotten two-time Pro Bowlers? I know Bijan, but who else?
0: I don't think anybody.
3: Kyle Pitts. It's a two-time All-Pro.
0: Okay, so, but that doesn't mean...
3: Yeah, how many, but how many offensive well, coordinators
0: hang on. He's a, hang on, though. Hang on, though. But that's fine, but look at the production numbers is what we're talking about.
3: Okay, well, how many offensive coordinators have Kyle Pitts played under?
0: Three.
3: How many coaches has he played under?
0: Three.
3: Okay, so then you got three transitions of offensive coordinator. You got three transitions of coaches. How many QBs?
0: A lot. Five, six, something like that.
3: Okay, and in those 5 years of him being on the field, 1 year he was hurt, and he came back, and he was still trying to get over an injury. So I'm going to just say 4 years, you have two of those years as an all-pro. Why in the hell would you get less talent and think you're going to be a better team?
0: It's not about less talent. It's about spreading the money that you would have to pay just to him over the course of multiple.
3: Money aside, you have.
0: But no. You can't say money aside. Hold on, Cliff. You can't say it's all about the money. It's a salary cap sport. How is it not? It's a salary cap

0: forward.
1: Salary cap is adjustable to how you want to adjust it. New Orleans Saints has proven it for the past decade. Well,
0: to a certain extent. But, no,
1: so
0: but when,
1: I don't
0: want to
1: hear that. If you've got the money and the mind state to get it done, you get it done.
0: Not for $17 million a year.
1: If you got a 25-year-old, I don't know when Kittle's came into the league, but I'm sure he wasn't 20, 21 when he came into the league. And I don't even think Kittle's all that anyway. But Kyle Pitts is a two-time All-Pro at 25. So you're going to get less talent for the idea of a fourth or third-round pick being good enough to cover that loss.
0: Okay. How many seasons
1: no
0: has Kyle – how many years
1: – That makes no sense.
0: How many years has Kyle Pitts put up numbers that justify giving him $17 million a year?
1: Two
0: out of five. Okay?
1: Two out of four, because 1 year he was hurt.
0: That
1: and you don't give me that because
0: and,
1: you got
0: and availability. What about availability?
1: Couldn't even stay in the league. You got three coaches that couldn't even get you two years as a coach.
0: Cliff,
1: so
0: how can you sit?
1: Cliff,
0: how can you sit here?
1: You just paid Jake London. Has Jake London ever made an All-Pro list?
0: No, because he's not as good as Justin Jefferson or Jamar Chase or Puka Nacua or
1: how many tight ends are better than Kyle Pitts?
0: A lot.
1: If you got a two-time, no, it's not.
0: Yeah.
1: It is not a lot.
0: Would you like Cliff?
1: You're full of it because you didn't. You're full of it because you're not using facts. You're using emotion.
0: Emotion. What does emotion have to do with anything?
1: He's a top 10 tight end at 25 years of age and a two-time All-Pro, and you can't give me a 25-year-old tight end that's a two-time All-Pro.
0: Would you like me to name the list of tight ends in the league that are better than Kyle Pitts?
1: Give me a 25-year-old two-time All-Pro. Tight end.
0: Cliff, I gotta let you go because I'm trying to have a back.
1: Can't do
0: Cliff,
1: it, so
0: I got Cliff.
1: You can't do it.
0: Cliff,
1: but you
0: I thank
1: can't
0: you.
1: Do it.
0: I thank you for the phone call.
1: And so you have
0: thank
1: a top
0: you.
1: Three.
0: Thank you for the phone call, Cliff. Thank you.
2: I'm over here losing my mind. He's not a two-time All-Pro.
0: Okay.
2: He's not a two-time All-Pro. He's a one-time All-Pro. He had a great season. He was a Pro Bowler.
0: Even if he was
2: different.
0: Even if he was a five-time All-Pro. Okay.
2: I don't know about that.
0: I said even if. Okay. Just to give Cliff what he wants, right? Let's say he made the Pro Bowl or All-Pro every year he's been in the NFL. His numbers do not constitute $17 million a year. I don't care what accolades he has attached to his name.
2: I do want to give Cliff a shout out here. I want to agree. I'm not going to say I'm agreeing with him, but it's the age factor. Kyle Pitts isn't. Very young.
0: Okay.
2: He's very
0: young. He's also
2: young.
0: Got a lot of mileage on those knees and multiple catastrophic injuries.
2: Multiple. He said one. He said the one catastrophic injury, the one catastrophic knee injury. But look, the dude, he is, I think we talked about this last year with Raheem Morris. And it's the fact that this guy was the same age as when Travis Kelce caught his first passes in the NFL last year, in year five. Like, so that's a very realistic thought about how there is still a lot left of development. You know, and look, as a guy who talks to this player, you can see the development mentally from this dude. He's growing up. He's 25 years old this year, and there's still a lot left for him to accomplish. It's just, are you willing to gamble that there's the production on the other side of it? If he can come out, if he can be George Kittle, if he can be what Brock Bowers was, or has been in the early parts of his career, are you willing to gamble, though?
0: Not for $17 million
2: a
0: year.
2: That is the big question.
0: Not for $17 million a year. Okay, tight ends in the NFL who are better right now than Kyle Pitts. Dallas Goedert, Philadelphia Eagles.
2: Oh, really?
0: Yes.
2: Okay,
0: he's more dependable. That's right. For sure.
2: Let's start with the game. The
0: I'm games. Just looking at a list of the divisions in football, and that was NFC East.
2: Okay,
0: NFC North. Sam Laporta. Would you take him over Kyle Pitts? I would.
2: Yeah, it's kind of a push to me.
0: T.J. Hockenson.
2: I take Kyle Pitts over Hockenson.
0: Okay. Cade Otton.
2: Pitts.
0: Trey McBride.
2: Oh, McBride.
0: George Kittle.
2: Kittle.
0: Like
2: I take Brock Bowers. I take Brock Bowers.
0: Yeah, now I'm going to the AFC.
2: What about Colston Loveland?
0: He's got potential, that's for sure.

0: Yeah. I mean, Harold Fannin's young.
1: Harold Fannin had a great rookie season.
0: Great rookie season. You know, I mean, you look at Dalton Mark Andrews.
1: Dalton Schultz.
0: No, I'm taking. Yeah. I mean, look, Kyle Pitts is a top 10 tight end. He's a
1: no,
0: top 10
1: No, nobody's arguing tight end.
0: No one's arguing that.
1: But Cliff was making it seem like he's.
0: He's not an unquestioned top five player. You know, I can't say that. I mean, is he better than Tyler Warren? We'll see. We'll see. Again, rookie.
1: Who would you rather have right now? I'd rather have
0: Tyler Warren.
1: Yeah.
0: I'd rather have Tyler Warren. You know, I think Sam LaPorta is probably a where I'm going to draw that line with Kyle Pitts. And the thing is, I can see Kyle Pitts be that guy. I mean, like, I can see Kyle Pitts being one of those top players in the NFL. I'll just say it again. Is it worth $17 million to gamble?
1: No.
0: Especially when you have a lot of other pieces on this team that you need to get taken care of. You know, I mean, would you rather have a $17 million tight end who gives you 1,000 yards a season or an elite defensive line?
1: That's not close.
0: I'm taking
1: you. And the biggest thing that they didn't do this offseason was go get a big run stuffer.
0: Yeah. I'm going to go pay $15 million to go get a John Franklin Myers, who is one of the top, in my opinion, was the top free agent defensive lineman, came from the Broncos. That's who I wanted. That's who I really, really wanted the Falcons to go get. They were strapped for cash. They weren't able to go do that.
1: Yeah. Instead,
0: you know, they weren't going in with these big investments. They weren't making the big investments.
1: Instead, they got
0: Deshaun Hand. Deshaun Hand was your big free agent guy. Free agent.
1: Yeah,
0: I'm talking.
1: But what is
0: You traded for Mason Smith. That's
1: I know,
0: all I'm
1: but what is Deshaun Hand? He's a nice player.
0: He's a good player. He's
1: yeah,
0: a depth
1: he's
0: player.
1: A nice player.
0: He's a rotational player.
1: But he's not Vita Vea or Derek Brown.
0: But that's my point here. I would rather, instead of paying a tight end $17 million, I'd rather go pay $15 million and go get an elite defensive lineman.
1: No, I agree.
0: I want to go get another, maybe a complimentary piece at wide receiver. You know, I want to go get a safety. You got to go pay Jesse Bates. But if you let him walk, what are you going to go pay for?
1: There's also
0: Would you rather have Jesse Bates or Kyle Pitts?
1: No, Jesse Bates.
0: I'd rather have Jesse Bates.
1: Yeah. How about right tackle?
0: They're both going to cost $17 million.
1: Yeah.
0: Your right tackle is going to cost about that much, at least, if you go get him in free agency.
1: And you have no idea if Juwan Taylor is going to work out.
0: Exactly.
1: None.
0: So when you start looking at the opportunity cost of paying Kyle Pitts, it becomes a much less important thing. I'm not saying he's a bad football player. I'm on the opposite end. I think he's fantastic, and I think he can get even better. But it's about the money, like you said. It's about the money. You got to spread it out somehow. And sending $17 million into a player who's inconsistent at best makes me worried.
1: Yeah, I agree. All right, 404-726-0929. We'll switch gears for just a minute here, talk some Braves with our buddy Lindsey Crosby of Braves Today. We'll see if the Braves can get this one done. It is currently 6-3 in the bottom of the eighth. We'll keep you guys posted on that as well. Great job on the phones. Cliff, we can call in and we can disagree. But the one thing is, when you call the radio show, you got to have the back and forth, right? And if you start talking over the host too much, there is no more back and forth. So we'll do better next time, right? 404-726-0929. It's a Braves talk coming your way on Chris Thomas Tonight, 92.9 The Game.

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0: person who's never had sight. All I can tell you is it hurt like hell, but worse. 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
4: Braves are rolling and taking on the Pittsburgh Pirates at home this weekend. Will it be another series win? Will it be another potential for a sweep? We'll talk about all that and more on the Sweet James Accident Attorneys Hotline with our buddy Lindsey Crosby. Make sure you check out Braves Today wherever you get your podcasts or on YouTube. Lindsey, want to start with the last series before we look ahead here. One of the few nitpicks you can have about the Braves is, for whatever reason, closing out potential sweeps has not been a forte for them this season. Is there anything to glean from that, or is that just random baseball stuff?
5: I think I want to say that they struggle with it too. I think they're like 2-5 in chances to get a sweep, but I do think the sample size is small enough. It just ends up being random baseball, right? They didn't have a great offensive night. The Blue Jays had a terrible one the night before, and I think it's just kind of fluky. I think it's just that's baseball.
4: When it comes to Chris Sale, he proved that he was even human in his last start, despite having the magical season he's had so far. What did you see from him that just he wasn't his sharpest self?
5: Chris Sale had more velocity than he normally does, right? He came out, he was touching 99 and things like that with some extra rest. But it looked like it was a combination of maybe not the best command of that fastball with that extra velocity and a really good game plan by Toronto to try and jump on that fastball early so they didn't have to worry about the slider. So it was clear he wasn't 100% sure where it was going to go. And so when he did get it in the zone, it wasn't the best locations, and they were waiting for it. And sometimes when you have a pitcher who features two pitches so significantly like he does, that's going to happen when you have an off night and they have a good game plan. I'm not worried about it that much. I think it was just a blip, and he's going to continue being a Cy Young candidate this year.
4: How much more patience do you think they're going to have with Ha-Seong Kim to try to get him back on track? He's been in and out of the lineup the last couple of days.
5: A lot of the word that we've gotten from Walt Weiss is about they're doing a lot of stuff with him off the field, right? They're in the cages. They're doing work with him. I think things will continue similar to how they are now for a while. It's not hurting you to carry him on the roster, and they're not actually playing him that much. If somebody were to go down and they had to play him every single day, I think it'd be a different conversation. But there's no reason you can't keep doing what you're doing now for a while and just see if off the field all the signs that you're seeing in batting practice and the cages look like he's coming around. But I don't see him immediately jumping into a week's worth of starts again anytime soon because, frankly, he just looks like he hasn't played a lot of baseball in the last 2 years.
4: And the other thing about that, too, is just speak on how invaluable Mauricio Dubon has been. He's been amazing.
5: Yeah, Walt Weiss has talked about that's the definition of what you call a ball player, right? He can go to any single position. He can play anywhere. And I think knowing that you have the ability to stick a Mauricio Dubon there, you can throw him into left field. You can cover for Michael Harris in center if you need to. Knowing that you have that on your bench or in your lineup is probably the best peace of mind any manager could ever ask for, because I can't think of a single injury situation outside of behind the plate where somebody goes down, you're not just immediately not even concerned. Like, hey, I can cover for that guy. We can finish this game. It's going to be plus defense. I think Dubon could probably pick up catcher if he had to. And that's just a testament to his ability, his natural talent for defense.
4: All right, the rumor is out there. Jeff Passan reported it yesterday that if the Tigers made Tarik Skubal available, that the Braves would be among the teams, including the Dodgers and the Brewers, that would show interest. What do you think that would cost?
5: Probably a lot more in the end than Alex Anthopoulos wants to pay. AA is notorious for, like, he will call on anybody. He will check in with everybody. He's always on the phone. But it doesn't. So many teams are going to want a guy like Tarik Skubal.

0: right? There's not really been a rental pitcher that good come available in a long time. And I think in the end, the Braves are not going to be afraid to make a splash. This is the year. This is the lead. This is the roster to do it. But I just keep having this feeling they're going to want to find somebody with additional control. I expect them to make a bigger push for a guy like a Jacob DeGrom than I do a guy like a Tarek Skubal, simply because if they're going to give up a bunch of assets, like it's going to cost for Skubal, they're going to want more than just 2 to 3 months of play out of him for the three top 100 prospects it's going to cost to get the guy.
1: To your point, we found out that Aaron Judge for the Yankees is going to miss probably at least 2 months, probably longer, and won't really be the same until the offseason with a fractured rib. You talk about, you know, this is the roster, this is the time to do it. You know, the American League is already weak enough as it is, and then you find out about that blow. I mean, Lindsay, this has all the makings of, you know, just a really special season here in Atlanta. Take advantage of it.
0: This really feels like whichever team ends up winning the NLCS is going to easily be the favorite to win the World Series, to your point. And there's a path where you might not have to face LA. If the Dodgers get knocked off by somebody early, your lead is massive right now. I mean, you're leading your division by 8.5 games. You're 20-something games over 500. Make a push. And the good news is your strength pitching prospects, you have what looks to be a very full rotation already next year, assuming everybody comes back healthy with Schwellenbach and Waldrip, Strider, Sale, everybody else. And so use some of those prospects, make the push this year, but knowing AA and how he works, he's not going to want to do a straight rental. And that's why I think like Jacob DeGrom, you know, he used to work with Jeremy Hefner in New York. He reportedly was interested in Atlanta when he became a free agent and we couldn't meet those prices. I think that would hold a lot of appeal, and his salary this season would be covered by the money you're saving from not paying Jurickson Profar.
1: Talking all things Braves baseball as they get set to take on the Pirates this weekend here in Atlanta with our good buddy Lindsey Crosby. Make sure you check out Braves Today wherever you get your pods and on YouTube. Money Harris, second half of last year into this year, really seems to be locked in. What have you seen from him that's allowing him to shine?
0: Michael's done kind of two major adjustments. And the first one has been he's cut back on how bad the chase is. He's always been somebody who's going to go after pitches. He's aggressive at the plate. He's going to chase a lot. And he's still doing that. But he's not chasing too far out of the zone, right? He's swinging at pitches outside the zone, but pitches he can still hit and pitches he can still drive. One of the issues he had last year was it was too many swings at a slider in the dirt. Now he's taking those pitches, but if it's a slider 2 inches below the zone, he's dropping the bat head down, he's getting it, and he's driving it out. And then the second thing, and he's still working on it, but he's gotten better at hitting the obvious meatball pitches in the zone that he should be hitting. He's been really good at making contact, but he wasn't always doing damage on the middle pitches, just the gift pitches. You mentioned Aaron Judge. He's been one of baseball's best hitters at pitches down the middle of the plate. Michael Harris has gotten significantly better at doing damage on those pitches this year.
1: What's going on with Ronaldo Lopez?
0: I honestly don't know. Last night, he gave up a lot of runs, right? But if you look at the batted ball profile, it was a lot of soft contact, you know, 71 miles an hour, 68 miles an hour. And even one of the hard hit balls from Vlad Guerrero, 101, was a chopper that should have been an out. But at the same time, guys just aren't missing his slider anymore. We talk about the fastball. We talk about how it's lost some velocity. But it's kind of close to the same as it was last year on whiff rates and everything else. Guys aren't swinging and missing on the slider anymore. And it looks like it's locations. He's leaving too many of them over the plate. He's leaving too many of them in the zone, and they're hittable. It feels like this is all lingering stuff from the shoulder issue. I also do wonder if he's playing through something, because there is. He was really good until that fight with Jorge Soler. So I think it's just locations that have gotten back into the shoulder and the workload from the surgery. But also, I still wonder if there's

0: a little something bothering him from that fight because he hasn't been the same guy since that fight. So I think it's a little bit mental, a little bit locations, a little bit just maybe some bad luck like last night.
1: What is your analysis on where Riley is right now? Are you seeing signs that he's any closer to coming out of it?
0: Honestly, not really. And that's the frustrating part is you see a good game or a good series from Riley, and then he takes two steps back in the next one. And he's even said the same thing, that it's very inconsistent. It's frustrating for him. At this point, it honestly looks like it's almost entirely, entirely mental. He's in his head. He's in such a deep slump that he doesn't know how to get out of it. And sometimes it manifests in a terrible plate approach. Sometimes it manifests in just an inability to hit pitches in the zone. Sometimes it manifests in swinging the pitches wildly out of the zone. We saw last year, Michael Harris had a terrible first half. And to your point, he's turned it around. He's been one of the best hitters in baseball since then. I think it's still in there for Riley, but he's going to have to figure it out. I don't see anything externally other than like little tiny mechanical things that he's constantly trying to fix, like every other hitter has, that would explain this. But I'm ready to give him a vision test. Maybe it does look like he's a little late on recognizing some of these pitches. And we know it worked for Sean Murphy. We've heard other MLB players who talked about Max Muncy got glasses and all of a sudden it helped him. Maybe Austin Riley needs glasses. I'm ready to try anything at this point, Chris.
1: Yeah, I think didn't something happen similarly with Rosario a couple of years ago where he had something wrong with his eyes and he needed to get it fixed? I'm pretty sure that happened just a couple of years ago.
0: He went like 2 for 40 in a month or something, and they realized he had a vision problem. Yeah, and he had to have a minor surgery to like take care of a hole in the lens of his eye. And when he came back, he was at Rosario again. And so it could be a vision thing. It just, at this point, I'm ready to try anything. Why not? What's the harm of giving him a vision test?
1: No, yeah, it can't be worse. Yeah. Out of Schwellenbach, Waldrop, and AJ Smith-Shawver, what is the order you expect those guys back?
0: Waldrop first. He's already on a rehab assignment, so he's got 3 weeks left, and you have to activate him. After that, Smith-Shawver, he's been throwing. He's been throwing to batters. He's getting ready to start a rehab assignment sometime soon. And then after that, Schwellenbach. It does sound like Schwellenbach's elbow procedure was a little more involved than Waldrop's, not just some loose bodies, but a bone spur they shaved down. He feels like it's late in the year, if anything. I think Waldrop's back by the end of June. I think Smith-Shawver's probably back by the All-Star break. But Schwellenbach is definitely the question, and it's probably going to be sometime in August or September, if at all.
1: Okay, so then how does Walt handle that? Who's in, who's out, who gets a trial period, who goes to the bullpen? What do you think they do?
0: It really feels like if everybody has the form that they showed last year before they got hurt, that Grant Holmes is probably the guy that goes to the bullpen when Waldrop comes back. And then when AJ Smith-Shawver comes back, then you have to have a tough conversation about, does he go to the pen? Does Martin Perez go to the pen? I think the thing that helps is both Waldrop and Smith-Shawver have one minor league option left. Now, the problem is, if you thin them down, this is it. Next year, they are out of options, and they have to be up. But the good news is, you probably don't have to deal with all three guys coming back till the end of the year. And I think Holmes is the first guy out, and then after that, Perez would make sense, but that's assuming that AJ Smith-Shawver is the same guy after Tommy John surgery, and we know how often guys come back from that procedure and are not the same guy right away. So we'll see what happens, but I do think Grant Holmes is the first one to go back to the pen when somebody shows up.
1: Before I let you go, I know they have Fuentes, and I know Lopez for whatever it's worth, and Tyler Kinley, but do you feel like they need another guy in there who's like a true middle reliever that could help bridge the gap to Lee, Suarez, and Iglesias?
0: I actually don't think they go outside of the organization to find one. I'm not opposed to the idea of saying, hey, while we're carrying Ronaldo Lopez in the back of the bullpen, we have to go get a traditional guy. But I think they can do that out of the farm system, right? I think if you see them add externally to the bullpen, it's going to either be a guy who can take over the Aaron Bummer role. You get lefties out, you get a lot of ground balls, or it's just going to be another frontline fantastic

0: stuff kind of guy, and they're just going to build a super bullpen. But I don't think you have to go outside of the organization to just find a bullpen piece. But I do feel like you need one more middle reliever. Maybe it's a James Karinchak out of AAA. Maybe they promote a prospect like a Blake Burkhalter who's on rehab right now. I do think you need to have one more guy back there if Raylo is going to continue to be this we pitch you in blowouts and you're a long man kind of guy.
1: Lindsey, great stuff. Appreciate it. As always, we'll be checking out Braves today, and we'll chat soon.
0: Thanks for having me.
1: Great stuff there from our guy, Lindsey Crosby of Braves Today. And during the course of the interview, Braves win, Braves win, Braves win. 6-3, they take another series. They move to 44-21. We'll see tomorrow if what we talked about with Lindsey about sweeping series continues to rear its ugly head. They'll have a chance to do just that on Sunday. All right, when we get back, we'll get to some true and false questions with producer G on the Dirty Birds as we head into the final hour of a busy Saturday show. Chris Thomas tonight, 92.9 The Game. Hey, it's Chris Thomas Turtle coming up on Monday. Did the Braves continue to TCB against Pittsburgh at home? We'll discuss. 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
13: Pretty amazing. Braves win again. Final score 6-3. 44-21. 21-11 at home. Those stats don't even seem real. Crazy. They're so good. But can they be better? I think they can. I just want, for the first time since I've been here in Atlanta, which will be 6 years in November, to see the Braves go all in, to see them push all their chips to the table, to see AA get the green light, go make a big move at the deadline, and really cement yourself as the overwhelming favorite in baseball to win another World Series. How good would that feel? To get that notification on your phone. Braves acquire Tarik Skubal from the Detroit Tigers in a blockbuster deal. Or Braves acquire Byron Buxton from the Minnesota Twins in a blockbuster deal. Heck, Braves acquire Mike Trout from the Los Angeles Angels in a blockbuster deal. That would just feel so sweet, wouldn't it? It's not necessary. I agree with everybody else out there. I know it's not. The question is, can the Braves win the World Series right now as is? Yes, is the answer. But can you be better? Absolutely. Yaz with another poor performance today. What are you doing with left field? He's 0-3, averages down to .238 with no power. Okay? You're going to start Eli White in a World Series game? Come on, guys. Spencer Strider. Garrett, you want to have an honest conversation? Strider really hasn't been that good. He's been fine.
14: He's a fourth starter.
13: He's pitching like a... I was just about to say, he's not pitching like your number two.
14: Yeah, he's firmly in the rotation. He's not that... struggling.
13: Maybe he's five innings pitched, three or four runs every start.
14: Yeah.
13: His ERA sitting at exactly four after today.
14: Yeah, it's just okay.
13: He's a pedestrian pitcher at this point.
14: Well, not a pedestrian. He's a solid middle of the rotation.
13: That's pedestrian by definition.
14: Yeah, all right. I guess we just have different definitions.
13: He's pedestrian. A four ERA and only giving you five innings a start is not good.
14: Yeah.
13: It's pedestrian. That's average. Sure. Middle of the road.
14: Could you imagine, though, Tarik Skubal and Chris Sale?
13: That's what I said the other day.
14: Out of seven games.
13: 1, 2, 6, and 7.
14: And he would, like, look, let's just put it in these terms. He would be the best acquisition since Greg Maddux.
13: Be hard to argue.
14: On the mound.
13: I don't think
14: there's anybody else. He would be probably the best pitcher that the Braves have had since Greg Maddux. And that's a very high bar.
13: Well, in terms of where he is in his career, being at the apex of it as a multiple-time Cy Young Award winner, he would be one of the biggest pitching acquisitions, period.
14: Yeah, Greg.

0: Maddux was fresh off of his first Cy Young that he won with the Cubs.
1: Yeah, Scooble's got two.
0: Scooble has two.
1: Yeah.
0: So there's a reasonable argument. I'm not going to make it, but there's a reasonable argument. He's not a better than, he's not a better pitcher than Greg Maddux. I think Greg Maddux is the best pitcher ever. You know, so I think he's got an argument to say that. Scooble, maybe. We'll see. Long way to go.
1: But here, so here's the thing I've been framing to everybody else. I framed it to my night audience, Garrett. I framed it to Carl Dukes when I filled in this week. Flash forward to October. Okay? Game one of the World Series. Lineup card comes out. Yaz is in left. Dubon's at short. How do you feel about that?
0: It'll be Jorge Mateo or something like that. It could also be him. Kim could come around. You have a $20 million. You have a $20 million investment in Kim. So Kim is, I would imagine, is going to come around at some point.
1: Well, we don't know.
0: No, of course not. No,
1: he was 0-for-3 again today. Garrett, his average is 0.96.
0: Yeah, no, he's struggling a lot. We asked Weiss about this earlier this week. I was covering Braves. And he made a good point. I mean, it's very difficult for these players to just sort of get dropped into the fire. You know, after not having that ramp up period, it's so important for those guys. You know, and you see the issues that Raylo's having, you see the issues that Kim's having. And it's gonna be an adjustment. And that's the reality for a guy like Spencer Schwellenbach too. You know, so you have to be ready and able to deal with those guys needing a lot of starts to get back on track. These guys, it's not like some sport. It's not like basketball where you can just sort of like pick it right back up. You know, I mean, baseball is a lot more about rhythm and repetition and everything else.
1: But this guy doesn't just look.
0: He's been bad.
1: He doesn't just look like out of condition. Like he looks like he can't play the game anymore. Like, I'm not saying that, no, but that's just what he looks like, right? I'm not saying that's what he is.
0: He's just struggling.
1: No.
0: He's struggling.
1: No, he's not.
0: How long has he been up in?
1: 15 games.
0: So he's batting,
1: he's batting under 100 in a 15-game sample.
0: Yeah, it's not good. It's not good. Like, I don't think there's any way.
1: And also not playing well in the field.
0: He has struggled at times. I mean, he's had some good enough plays, but he's also had some bad moments. He's had some bad moments.
1: So, again, flash forward to October. You think he's playing that well enough to feel comfortable with him starting at shortstop?
0: Well, I mean, if he can return to what he was doing in September of last year, I think the Braves would be just fine.
1: Mm.
0: All right, keep going, though.
1: So my point is, right now we have, what, a month until the trade deadline, a little bit more? The Braves have an opportunity to do something that they never do, which, again, is push all the chips into the table. And with the competition in the AL being what it is right now, virtually non-existent, if you can make it to the World Series, nothing's a guarantee in life, but the Braves would be an overwhelming favorite to win the World Series if they can get there, no matter who they play. Yankees are not going to be the same the rest of this year because of Judge. And the Guardians and the Mariners, who are atop the other two divisions, are not good. They're not good.
0: The real competition's in the National League.
1: Is the Dodgers.
0: That's the competition.
1: Okay. Right now, how do you feel about the way the starting rotation stacks up against the Dodgers?
0: Not good.
1: Not great. Otani's been the best pitcher in the National League this year. As good as Sale's been.
0: Well, Chris Sale's also not having... He's not on his best stuff right now. He admitted that. He said that.
1: Yeah, but he's still one of the best pitchers in the
0: National League. Of course he is.
1: What is his record? He got, what, 8 wins? He should have 9 or 10?
0: No, he's pretty good. He's pretty damn good. But he's been a little off the last two
1: seasons. Yamamoto. Roki Sasaki.
0: Yeah. Bryce Elder.
1: Yeah.
0: Dog.
1: Right. That's what I'm saying.
0: Bryce Elder's had a hell of a season, man. He has been damn good.
1: But again, not lately. The last two starts haven't been great.
0: He was fine.
1: He was fine in the last
0: one. He was good.
1: He was fine.
0: He allowed 2 runs.
1: I think it was 3.
0: It was 2. He's only allowed more than 3 one time all season. 12 out of 13 starts.
1: Really?
0: Earned runs. Yes, go look it up. Go check it out.
1: I trust you. You covered the team almost every day.
0: Yeah. I mean, look, the dude has been one of the better pitchers in baseball. Bryce Elder. Yes, Bryce Elder has been one of the better pitchers in baseball.
1: No, he has been. But I'm just saying comparatively.
0: No, speaking, I'm not, and I'm not saying I'm not. I'm not.

0: Dodgers are better set up in the rotation. Clearly, they have seven starters. And they get to carry an extra one because the guy who they pitch every fifth day is not listed as a pitcher. So they're allowed to carry an extra one.
1: He did give up three runs versus Toronto Garrett.
0: Runs. Earned runs is what I said.
1: Earned runs. Three. 6.2 innings pitched, three earned runs. I'm looking at it right now at ESPN.com. They don't give these jobs to squirrels now, Garrett. Listen. I'm just saying.
0: I think the stat is more than three. I think that the correct way I should have said that is more than three.
1: He gave up three runs.
0: Yeah. So you're right. Good call. Yeah, he had the three runs against the Nationals. Or not the Nationals, the Blue Jays. Yeah, three earned runs. So it's more than three runs.
1: But yeah. That's not even the point. The point is that I want this team to, for the first time that I would see, really put its best foot forward in terms of its roster. You're telling me right now, again, to your point, if you have Tarik Skubal and you have Chris Sale going 1-2, 6-7 against the Dodgers, if needed, I like my chances. I like my chances. I don't care who they're throwing. That 1-2 is as good as any 1-2 in baseball. But you have to do it. That's the point. You have to be willing to take the money and make the chance. And the Braves have just not been willing to take that final step as an organization. And the last three times they were in the playoffs, it bit you. Two times against Philly in the DS. Don't look now. They're starting to get hot again, by the way. I mean, they're nowhere near as good as you, but I think they've won four or five in a row again. And then the Padres in the wild card a couple of years ago. You got beat, and your starting pitching was not up to snuff, especially against Philly. There were some weird circumstances with illnesses and injuries, but I'm going to keep pounding the table on this. This team has a unique opportunity in front of itself right now. As well as they're playing, as good as Dubon has been, as much as you can tolerate Yaz in left field right now, I'm not thinking about right now. My point is I'm thinking about October. And you should be too, as a fan. Because that's where this team is going. The locomotive is off the tracks and running. This thing is on a beeline to October right now. Again, another series win today. You beat the Pirates again 6-3. You go for the sweep tomorrow. They're not good in sweeps. They're like 2-5 or something like that in chances to sweep this year. But it doesn't matter because they're still 23 games over 500. But they can be better. Make no mistake about it. All right. We'll talk some Falcons up next with the newest Falcons beat reporter. Had a great conversation with Daniel Flick of the AJC. My first chance to talk to him on Chris Thomas tonight. All the latest Falcons info coming your way next on 92.9 The Game.
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0: Jesus is the rock, and there's hope in him. 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
5: We will take your calls starting in 10 minutes at 404-726-0929. So get ready to call in on the future of Kyle Pitts here in Atlanta and what you think the team should do if he has a great season this year. Do they need to find a way, maneuver the cap, whatever it takes to pay him? Or are you still not going to trust this guy who has been so hot and cold at his time here in Atlanta? That's coming up in 10 minutes, but right now, we head out to the Sweet James Accident Attorneys Hotline. Welcome in for the first time since getting his new gig, Daniel Flick, reporter for the AJC covering the Dirty Birds. First of all, congrats on the new gig. And second of all, let's start with the news of the week. And that, of course, is Drake London signing his new massive extension. Were you surprised? Let's talk AAV. That places him at the $35 million mark. Daniel, at the third highest, I know it will change eventually, but right now, the third highest AAV in the league. Did that surprise you?
6: Yeah, I'm not sure if that number exactly was a surprise. And I think the important part of it is I think it's going to age very well. Just with how much the wideout market will inflate between now and probably a year from now, it might even be less than that. Like, it's going to grow a lot. And so I think the raw number of, because I think he's like top 10 in terms of non-QB average value as well, like across the whole league. So it's a big number and a big ranking. But for who Drake is, and he turns, I think, 25 in July. And so he's young and he's got his whole prime ahead of him. And I think it's also really important to look at who he is as a locker room guy, a very respected leader, and he's about everything that this regime really wants its guys to embody. And so I think it's as much about locking in a really talented young wideout who's been really solid as it is about adding a guy who you'd like to think could be a really valuable locker room dude and kind of help you lead in as this regime rolls really rolls onward, right? And so the raw number is big, but I don't think it's inherently surprising. And I think he's very much wired and raw talented enough to kind of match where he's ranked now across the league.
5: We all know Bijan Robinson's going to get paid. We all think he's going to reset the running back market. How much do you project him to get? When do you expect this to get done?
6: Yeah, it's so really you kind of have to choose between if you want to pay him more up front or if you want to pay him more later, right? Because if you pay him now, what you do is he's not going to get – he pretty much wouldn't end up playing the year on his rookie option year. And so you're losing out. You'd probably end up paying him around $7 or $8 million more than what you would if you let him play this year on that option number. And so, but the other part of that is I think Atlanta and the Lions are in a waiting game of which team wants to pay its running back first. And whoever does will probably end up, I would imagine whoever waits will end up resetting the market eventually, probably next spring. And so it's really a thing of you're probably going to end up paying mid $20 million. It'll be really big, and it probably wouldn't end up being around 25, but I think it'll be like low 20s, and so it'll be historic. And I think Bijan's worth it just for all that he does. I mean, the guy he led the league last year in yards from scrimmage, and he's just so valuable and also a really good locker room guy as well. So it very well could happen at some point this summer, depending on if Atlanta wants to be it really kind of lines up with if you want to pay him now or wait in the spring.

0: spring. And so I guess we'll see. I think it might happen within the next month or so. Just it kind of seems like there's a lot of outside buzz around that. So it very well could happen relatively soon.
1: The sneaky guy that also needs to get paid is Matt Bergeron. He certainly earned his keep here in Atlanta. You know, I don't think he's going to get Tyler Smith or Luke Getteke money, but where do you see him slotting in? I mean, could he get around 15, 16 million a year?
0: I think a lot of that hinges on how he plays this fall. I think it might be a little bit less than that. And I'm also not entirely sure it's clear cut if you want to invest in that spot. You know, it's funny just hearing their staff kind of chat about the line and how they want it to look here. They have a lot of young guys on that roster and within that room that I think they're high on, and they want to see how much they can get guys to really grow here in the next few months. And so I do think that's one that I'd be shocked if it happened now. I think that'll absolutely be a call in the springtime. And a lot of that, again, hinges on how well he plays this year. So extremely talented guy who's played a lot of snaps here, obviously. But I'm not sure he'll command mid-teens. I think it might be a little lower than that. But he will for sure be relatively well-paid, I think.
1: Daniel, it's been interesting to get everybody's take that covers the team here in the city about what they're going to do at linebacker to try to fill the void that Cade Nellis left behind. Seems like Christian Harris in camp early was seen, you know, running with the ones a lot. But I would expect some of the newer guys to get a chance. How do you think they're going to handle the position?
0: Yeah, it's funny. So I was talking with Rude, the linebackers coach, about this last week, and I was pretty much just like hypothesizing about options they could do. And he was pretty much like, yep. Like there's so many things that they're considering doing and trying, and where they're at with it right now is trying to plug and play guys and see who does what as well as they can, just kind of try to maximize each guy. And so the reality of it is, like, you can't just replace Ellis with one guy. And so Harris has been the primary guy that's run with the ones, but and he mentioned too that he watched a lot of Ellis from last year to just kind of see what that role held and how he fit within the scheme, but he's not the kind of guy who can really do all that. So there's a variety of guys. A lot of the young guys that were drafted here have various niche roles that can kind of fit in. And so I think this might end up being a thing where you get three guys who end up playing snaps, but they're all of their roles are kind of filled or kind of meant to be areas that you saw last year. So it's going to be interesting because I think that's a position that could very much be fluid, that while Harris is probably the runaway guy to start week one, I'm not sure he'll end the year like that. And so it's going to be interesting. There's probably three or four guys in that room who could start eventually. It really might just come down to role and how they end up kind of where their role is as you look towards trying to replace one guy who wore so many hats last year in Cade Nellis.
1: Talking all things Dirty Birds with our new friend Daniel Flick covering the Falcons for the AJC. Make sure you check out his good work there. Speaking of which, another room with a similar, I don't want to call it an issue, but a situation is the wide receiver room in terms of depth.
0: Yeah.
1: But Daniel, when you have Drake London as your clear primary threat, you have Kyle Pitts as your clear secondary threat, you have Bijan Robinson out of the backfield, who's as good as anybody catching the ball. How important is it actually to have a clear, determined pecking order of who that next one or two wide receivers is going to be? They have a bunch of options with Branch, OZ, Dotson. There's a lot of guys in the mix, but with the guys that I just named already in front of them, is it even that big of a deal to sort of decipher between them?
0: I don't think in terms of actual ranking it is, because I think you're exactly right. It's like you have a top three of guys who are very good, very established, and you know they'll command a lot of targets, right? So I think what it comes down to is you find niche roles or areas that you think that guy can really help you. And then, and honestly, Chris, that might vary each week. Like it really could. And I think Branch is a guy that you really see a chance for him to have a role early just because he's so electric, right? And you can use him in a lot of ways. You can use him. He's played so many alignments in college, and he's also a great returner. And I know Stefanski had mentioned after the draft a little bit, like you can line them up.

0: and put him pretty much anywhere you want to. Like, there really are no limits with where you can play him. I think Jahan's a guy too that really talented individual who's looking for a chance to play more snaps. And now again, if he can emerge and he can be a true wide receiver, like a legitimate starting caliber guy, that absolutely elevates you. It just adds, you know, more of a threat. And I think you'd like him to be a real guy. But if you end up having to do it kind of like it is, just trying to find guys who can fill a niche, that's really what it is, right? So I don't think it's crucial. I think they've got guys with a wide range of skills who can fit a lot of roles. And ultimately, it's on the staff to try to see who fits where and how you can really capitalize on that each week. But I think when you have a top three option group like they have, I think they'd probably put that top three against whoever else out there, because I mean, it's a really good trio.
1: How much run do you expect Brian Robinson to get this season? I know it's so tempting to just feed Bijan over and over again, but as we saw at the end of last year, you know, he will wear out if you overuse him. He got something like 360, 370 total touches. I just think that's too much.
0: Yeah, I completely agree with you, Chris. I think it'll be a lot like what Algier had last year. I mean, the room, it kind of seems like that was just the guy that it was like a one-for-one swap a little bit. And I think Robinson's kind of got a cool story in that he was the guy in Washington and then kind of lost that job. And he was a reserve last year behind McCaffrey, who obviously played a really similar role. So it's going to be interesting. I do think that with Robinson Jr., he'll be a power guy. And I do think that's a really important role, and probably big red zone opportunities for him, I would imagine, as well. But I, if you look at what Stefanski did in Cleveland when they had Callahan there on their line, they were a big time run heavy offense. They were top 12 in rushing all 4 years of that combination. And then when Callahan left, they really slacked. And I think they were bottom quarter of the league in rushing thereafter. So I think the running games, I think that'll be a really important part of what their offense is this year, especially with, who knows what'll happen playing QB. So I think you're going to have to see a good number of snaps out of Robinson Jr. I do think it'll still be heavy Bijan, but I think a fair number is around what Algier did last year, maybe a little bit more, just with Robinson Jr. having a kind of a longer track record of higher volume as a pro.
1: Before I let you go, the quarterback competition is obviously front and center. There's no way to know right now about, you know, who's going to do what, but what do you make of the messaging that Kevin Stefanski, Matt Ryan, Ian Cunningham, everyone has surrounded the competition with, essentially, you know, sticking to their original message of Penix just needs to focus on health, but then also saying they really like the accuracy of Tua? Do you think anything has been shown, or do you feel like this thing is going to be a legit competition? Best man wins. That's our starter.
0: Yeah, I think it's still wide open. I don't think that much has changed. I think them looking at just trying to get Mike healthy, I think that's been the main priority there all along. And so I don't think they're overreacting to what they have seen or haven't seen yet. And so I really think, like, if you look at what happened last year with Stefanski in Cleveland, they named Flacco the week one starter around August 20th, I believe. And so I think that'll be around when it'll be named here. So I think by then you'd probably have around a month of camp, maybe 3 weeks or so of camp. And I really think it is wide open. I don't think they would rush to anything. I mean, with Mike not being cleared yet for 11s, you really don't have a judge of how it ranks and how it stands. So I do think it's very much open. I think the accuracy comment certainly leans to it, but again, I think that's more of just their staff and what they value, and it wasn't necessarily to say we have a ranking and we already have a little bit of a lean here on Tua. I really think it is just them trying to kind of outline what they want. And so if Michael comes back and in 11 on 11 he's really accurate, then I mean, it's a huge plus for him. So I think it is very much open. I don't really think we'll have an answer on that until mid to late August, honestly. And I really think that wide open is probably the way it should be viewed.
1: Daniel, great stuff. Appreciate it. Looking forward to more chat.

0: thoughts as we get deeper into the summer and into the season. We'll be checking you out at the AJC. Thanks again.
1: Really appreciate you, Chris. Have a good one.
0: Good stuff there. That was my first time chatting with the newest Falcons beat writer, Daniel Flick, for the AJC. Great stuff from him. When we get back, we'll close out with more Falcons talk. Producer G, 5 true and false Falcons questions to wrap up the Saturday show here on 92.9 The Game.
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0: Last chance for romance here on 92.9 The Game. Chris Thomas Turtle live in the Kia studios. Oh, don't tell me it's about to rain again. All right. Looks like I'm in the clear because it got real gray and real nasty looking outside. And we have had enough rain for like a year in the past week. I'm good. I want my summer. I want my pool time. Thank you very much. No more rain, although it looks like it's going to rain again basically all week. All right, wrapping up the day's conversation here. Going to get to five true and false questions with producer G here in just a second. Braves win, Braves win, Braves win. They win another series. We'll see if they can fix their closeout sweep game woes tomorrow against the Pittsburgh Pirates. Not against Paul Skenes, by the way. We did miss him in this series. Would have been cool to see a matchup with Skenes versus this lineup, which is un fuego right now. And even Riley's getting in the mix the past couple of games with as poorly as he's been playing. So that's obviously good to see. This team just continues to roll. And we'll keep an eye on everything related to the Bravos. You know, your only place to get your up-to-the-minute sports info, news, and analysis is, of course, right here on 92.9 The Game. We had a great conversation about Kyle Pitts. Should he stay or should he go? If Kyle Pitts balls out next season, what should the Falcons do with this man? Should they pay him? Should they give him 4 years at $16 million a year? I don't know. That's tough. He is a interesting proposition, as we know, a guy with a ton of talent that has flashed a couple of different times. But overall, on the aggregate, use that phrase with the World Cup coming to town, not great. Not great. He's been good, not great. And when you're paying somebody that much money and where you drafted him overall, you need a guy like that to be great. All right, G, before we get out of Dodge here, let's see what you got cooking. Let's get into five Falcons true false questions.
1: Which teams in the ATL will make you cheer?
2: Which ones will make you cheer?
1: It's time for five true or false questions on Chris Thomas Tonight.
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3: All right, my friend, we talked a lot about contracts, so I'm going to start here with a contract. And it's one that we haven't talked too much about. But Jesse Bates. Safety is entering the final year of his deal. He is 29 years old, fresh off of an all-pro season, playing really good ball. But he is 29, and it's going to cost a little bit of money. He said he wanted to be a Falcon for life. Do you think he becomes a Falcon for life? So true or false, Jesse Bates' extension should be a priority.
0: Ooh. All right. He signed a, let's see, what was it, $62 million? What was the total value of the deal? 4 years, $64 million. He's going to want something similar, I think.
3: Yeah, he's got some void years baked into that.
0: Yeah.
3: So you should keep an eye on that.
0: You let Caden Ellis walk. You going to let him walk too?
3: The Caden other Ellis guy, is 31.
0: The other guy that was the heart and soul of your
3: Caden
0: defense?
3: Ellis, Caden Ellis is 31. Yeah,
0: but he
3: there's
0: wasn't,
3: a difference.
0: Wasn't playing like he's 31.
3: No, I didn't. No, I'm not suggesting otherwise, yeah, but he was 31.
0: Let me put it, before I answer your question, I would have absolutely given Caden Ellis the contract that the Saints gave him.
3: $12 million, $13 million?
0: Heck yeah.
3: Okay.
0: Heck yeah.
3: I'm not disagreeing.
0: Dude, that guy, you watch the games, that guy is invaluable on your defense.
3: I joked with Jeff Ulbrich 2 weeks ago about how he made the comment about how it's going to take two Falcons to

0: leader.
1: You just listen to what these guys say about him. I mean, Xavier Watts. I mean
0: right now, him and Drake London are your two leaders on the team. Who else
1: you're
0: is
1: You can make
0: it?
1: An argument, yeah.
0: But Bijan, Jake, and Chris Lindstrom are not like that. That's not their personality types. Bijan Robinson is a lead by example type of guy.
1: Yeah, Lindstrom's considered a leader. Jake is considered a leader, but it's
0: they're
1: like
0: leaders, but they're
1: Jesse,
0: not.
1: Jesse and Drake are two more.
0: They're your vocal. They're your vocal front facing leaders.
1: Divine Diablo's talked a lot about how he's trying to do that more. We'll see. He's also pretty quiet. He's a pretty quiet guy. Christian Harris is a pretty quiet guy. You know, like you don't have a AJ Terrell is a pretty quiet guy. You know, like there are not those boisterous voices in the locker room. I think Jalen Walker is turning into that. He's just not there yet, seniority wise.
0: Yeah, you can't be that as a rookie.
1: I mean, you can, but it's just
0: if it's not a quarterback, that's tough.
1: We've seen it before, but it's and I think Jalen will be that guy. I think Jalen Walker is going to be a green dot guy at some point in his career. He is absolutely that leader type. So it's like. Voids are created. Somebody steps in. Grady Jarrett left. He was the vocal leader. Caden Ellis stepped in. You know, and I think Jesse Bates is going to be that guy. But this goes back to our conversation earlier, Chris. $16 million per year is what he's making on his current deal. I would imagine he gets somewhere around that number. 17, 18, maybe that. Jesse Bates versus Kyle Pitts.
0: It's not close. Jesse Bates all day, every single day. That dude has been invaluable to this franchise. You've let too many of those type of guys walk in recent years.
1: Yeah. He says he wants to retire a Falcon.
0: You got to keep him.
1: He said he wants to retire a Falcon. I'll take him at his word.
0: I'm going to find a way to pay him.
1: True. He's one of those guys I would like for the Falcons to retain. All right. Number two, Falcons, their best unit on offense. It's the offensive line. True or false?
0: In terms of established
1: just
0: positions?
1: Best position.
0: No, I'm saying, like, I'm looking at it, like, in terms of the people that are making up the group being established in their careers. Yeah, I don't think it's close, right?
1: What's second then? Running back?
0: Running back, yeah. None of the wide receivers that they brought in are really have done much in their careers in terms of comparing that to what the accolades are of the offensive line.
1: I agree.
0: It's not close.
1: Yeah.
0: Quarterback's not close.
1: But we also have to talk about it in totality, right? So you have to talk about depth. I do think that there is a concern about depth on the offensive line.
0: Well, Storm Norton should be back, right?
1: Yeah, he should be.
0: Is Kyle Hinton still there?
1: He is.
0: Okay. Your backup center is this kid that they're
1: James
0: excited about?
1: James Brockermeyer. I like Brockermeyer. He's my UDFA to watch.
0: Jim Brockermeyer. That's what it makes me think of. The old TV show, Jim Brockmire.
1: Is it the best unit on the offense? I think so.
0: I think by a wide
1: on the team?
0: By a wide margin. What no, the secondary. The secondary is your best unit on the
1: okay.
0: team.
1: Okay.
0: With Terrell, Watts, and Bates.
1: He uses the
0: law firm.
1: Yeah, he'll start.
0: But Terrell will be your nickel to start with Bowman out.
1: I'd assume.
0: Yeah.
1: He's going to rotate in. He'll get reps. He'll get reps.
0: And then I think Terrell will replace Hughes as a starter halfway through the year. Because I think he's just better. Like, even off the rip. I love what I saw in college from that kid.
1: Yeah, I mean, he's a good player, but he's a rookie.
0: Hughes took a step back in 2025. He had a great 2024.
1: He struggled.
0: He didn't have a good 2025.
1: Yards per game allowed, doubled.
0: And also his tackling.
1: His tackling was really
0: good. He was a really good tackler in 2024. Not a good tackler.
1: I do think that of everybody on the team who could really use a bounce back year, I think he is the guy who's going to get it. I could really see Mike Hughes having a great bounce back year. I could see it.
0: Well, he has help. I mean, he has a really good cast of characters around him.
1: He's going to get targeted, and I'd say that, I mean, it's a pretty damn good secondary. But I think of everybody on the team, he is probably the guy that I would circle and say, that guy's due for a bounce back year.
0: I mean, it's certainly not the linebacking or the pass rush or the interior defensive line on defense. Those all have massive question marks about them.
1: Yeah.
0: But on offense, yeah, it's the offensive line by far.
1: I just know, going back to Hughes, I mean, I know that a lot of people have quickly buried this guy. Like a lot of people, I looked him up. Just to, you do Google searches just to see kind of like what the synopsis is of somebody. They're like, oh, this person's going to get cut. This person's going to get traded.
0: Cut? No.
1: And I'm like, no. I mean, first off, fiscally, it doesn't make any sense to cut him because you'd actually.

0: basically lose money by cutting him. But trading him, you're just not going to do it. You're not going to do it. All right, let's move on. Number three, Jahan Dotson is a true wide receiver too, and he will show it this season. True or false?
1: No, false. Yeah. That's probably the move this offseason I like the least.
0: Really?
1: I think they're putting so much faith in that guy. Like, why? For what?
0: He's a former top 20 pick.
1: Okay, that's had one good year in the NFL, was his rookie year.
0: He's had two.
1: No.
0: His second year, he had the same statistical output. Basically.
1: No, he had seven touchdowns as a rookie.
0: Yeah, except for the
1: he hasn't touchdowns. Come close to that.
0: I'm looking
1: since.
0: At the yards.
1: Well, I look at the total package.
0: Sure.
1: Because it's one thing if you can, like, think about the Falcons. It's one thing if you can move up and down the field, which the Falcons were great inside the 20s. They couldn't score.
0: Yeah.
1: They couldn't score seven. Jahan Dotson can't score seven.
0: Yeah. Well, I that's not what he's going to be asked to do. I mean, he's a downfield threat, and I think for the scheme, it makes sense. It makes sense for what his role is going to be on this team. He's going to be, I think he could be a bona fide number two.
1: I think
0: he was drafted to be a number one. You don't draft a guy in the top 20 of the first round and expect him to be a number two
1: receiver.
0: Yeah,
1: but I mean,
0: what did we
1: just say about Kyle Pitts? He was drafted number eight.
0: Four.
1: Even worse.
0: Yeah. Highest ever drafted tight end.
1: Okay.
0: Yeah.
1: I mean, remember Justin Blackmon? I mean, there's been...
0: Sure. No,
1: been...
0: I know. But look, he had some more development that needed to happen. And I think he's going to have an opportunity that he didn't have in Philly.
1: Our old friend Laquan Treadwell?
0: Yeah.
1: I mean, there's been countless examples.
0: Yeah, there's plenty of examples. I'm saying that he has the physical traits and that those are still there. You know, it's just he was buried in Philadelphia. Like, absolutely.
1: I'd rather
0: buried.
1: See them see what Branch can do, though, honestly. Why not?
0: Well, because size is a pretty substantial thing there.
1: I mean,
0: Dotson's a bigger guy.
1: Darnell Mooney had a 1,000-yard receiving season.
0: Yeah,
1: two years
0: Jahan
1: ago.
0: Dotson's the same size as Darnell Mooney.
1: I mean, Zachariah Branch is small. My point is that he's small too. You don't need to be big in this league to. Scotty Miller helped win Tom Brady a Super Bowl. And then he came here to Atlanta and he stunk. But, I mean, we small receivers, that's not a problem for me.
0: Yeah, I mean, it's. I mean, it's not.
1: You
0: got to
1: scheme him. You got to scheme him open.
0: Yeah, you do.
1: That's all you do.
0: You do. And I think he's a great route runner. I'm excited for Zachariah Branch. But I think Jahan Dotson's going to be your number two for at least at first. Moving on, we got another wide receiver question. This team doesn't even need a true wide receiver, too. True or false?
1: True, because of what we talked about with Daniel Flick just now. You have Pitts is your number two. It's the order of pass catchers for the Falcons is Drake, Pitts, Bijan, wide receiver two, technically. That's your order. That's the progressions on every play. You know, you're not Kevin Stefanski with Drake, Bijan, and Pitts on the field is not going to run a lot of plays for that other receiver. Unless he notices that guy just keeps getting open because everybody else is covered. You're not going to run a lot of design plays for OZ and Dotson. You're not.
0: I think you will for Dotson. You're not going to do it for OZ, though. OZ's not going to get design plays. He's going to be the second or third guy. I think Jahan Dotson will get some design plays.
1: If there's matchup issues, yeah, for sure.
0: Yeah.
1: Like, if you go to Pittsburgh week one and halfway through the game, you're noticing that they're putting their second-best corner on Pitts, then yeah, go for it. See what you can get. Have Pitts go release down the seam and go throw a nine route to Dotson down the field and see what he can do.
0: Yeah. I'm excited. I think the wide receiver core it's taken a step forward, still has a ways to go.
1: It can't be worse than it was last year. So.
0: You have David Sills taking your wide receiver one reps. That's bad. That's bad. All right, last one here. Falcons will have more than four Pro Bowlers, true or false?
1: Lindstrom and Bijan are locks. Is Drake a lock at this point? Who's in?
0: No, he's never been to a Pro Bowl.
1: He's not. He's not a
0: so
1: lock.
0: So he can't be a lock.
1: Is Jesse Bates a lock still? Divine Diablo could definitely be in there. Ooh, I'm having trouble getting four. Oh boy.
0: Jalen Walker.
1: I think he's going to be too versatile to make a Pro Bowl.
0: Hmm.
1: Unless they just say until James Pierce Jr. comes back, you are a pure pass rusher, and then we'll worry about the other stuff.
0: He's going to be a pass rusher this year. That's what he's going to line up as. According to Jalen.
1: Nah, he better get

0: Kyle Pitts.
1: Kyle Pitts, he's been to one Pro Bowl.
0: There's so many other tight ends in the NFC.
1: I know.
0: I'm going to say under. Yeah.
1: Under four?
0: Just being honest. Yeah.
1: Yeah. I mean, of the guys who would have it, I mean, I would say A.J. Terrell, Jesse Bates, Xavier Watts. You have three guys, potentially. You've got Drake London, Kyle
0: Pitts. Has A.J. ever made a Pro Bowl?
1: Yeah, but A.J.'s made one Pro Bowl, I believe.
0: One? How many multiple-time Pro Bowlers do the Falcons have on their roster?
1: Not a lot.
0: Three? Four?
1: Not a ton.
0: Lindstrom, Bijan.
1: No, actually, he's never made a Pro Bowl.
0: AJ?
1: So he made one All-Pro team. He made the All-Pro team in 21, his second year.
0: How does that work? That's interesting. Yeah, I'm going to say under.
1: Same way Kyle Pitts was in the Pro Bowler this year.
0: Yeah, that's true.
1: It's weird. Pro Bowls are also... I've put so much less stock into Pro Bowls now.
0: Well, because you're getting to your seventh alternative in a lot of...
1: More.
0: Yeah, in a lot of these. I mean,
1: Shedeur Sanders was a Pro Bowler.
0: Snoop
1: and
0: Huntley.
1: Joe Flacco.
0: Yes,
1: I mean, good
0: Tyler
1: God.
0: Huntley was a Pro Bowler.
1: Give me a break. There are so many bad players that are, and I don't want to say bad, I don't want to say that, but
0: undeserving.
1: Did not deserve, they're in no way you can say that they were one of the best players at their position. Like, absolutely not.
0: No.
1: Like, the fact Kevin Stefanski coached two Pro Bowlers last year is hysterical to me.
0: Well,
1: hysterical.
0: Denzel Ward is probably deserving.
1: Oh, I'm not talking about Denzel Ward. I'm talking Sanders and Flacco.
0: Oh, well, yeah.
1: He coached both of those guys.
0: Yeah.
1: Both are Pro Bowlers.
0: Well, the Pro Bowl doesn't even exist anymore.
1: Yeah, it's not even real. Yeah. It's a freaking exhibition game.
0: All right, G, good job this afternoon. Appreciate it. Appreciate Daniel Flick for stopping by as well. And thanks to everybody who called in. I'm back with you Monday. Usual bat time, usual bat place, 6 to 10, right here on 92.9 The Game.
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